0: And a bit boring now as we wait for camps to open up.
1: I thought you were being real, like, nihilistic there when you're like, there's only one thing left to look forward to, Chris.
0: The sweet release of death.
1: that's all we have now. One thing.
0: I was feeling sick yesterday. I pushed back the show this week to Tuesday, and you know what? I wanted to end it all.
1: I can't even. After training camp opens, it's all over then. What do I have left? My life is empty other than that. That's about it.
0: But now, in that vein of camp being the only thing really left to concretely look at, let's start to preview some of the camp battles. Let's be the kid that goes by the cake on the birthday table, takes a little finger and drags it on the icing, mwah, a little lick before we decide to cut it.
1: Hate that kid.
0: Let's dig into the cake a little bit before it's time to dig into the cake. Who wasn't that kid, really? I mean, that's a litmus test, right? As you go through childhood, like, as a parent, you scold them, like, don't touch the cake, but then you go to the bathroom and you're like, thank God he's normal. Thank God he's normal and he's got a little sense of whimsy and daring. But let's do that when it comes to the position battles at camp. Do you agree with me, Chris, that the least important position battle, if all things go according to plan to the 2026 season, will be the one that's most talked about? And that, of course, is the second string quarterback. Because if things go according to plan, we won't even have to think about the second string quarterback. Maybe he comes in and mop up duty in a couple games because Rodgers has just torched a couple of teams throughout the season. But other than that, we don't even care who it is. Least important position battle in terms of 2026. Probably the most talked about and the most hand-wringing happening over.
1: I agree on both of those counts, and you're right. I mean, it could potentially become very important, of course, if something happens.
0: But things go sideways then, if that's the case.
1: Yes, and if that's the case, there's probably a lot bigger problems than that. But yes, if the starting quarterback remains healthy and is playing at a reasonably high level or hit level, then he will be the starting quarterback for every game. That's the same with every team across the league, and it's no different here. And so the backup quarterback, yes, but I assure you, yes, I mean, it's natural. We've talked, it could more off-season tension than any other position battle as it is already, and we haven't even started camp yet, so there'll be lots of talk, lots of chatter, lots of breakdown. People will be doing the stats for completion percentage during practice and things like that. That's one of my favorite aspects of it.
0: We're not going to talk about that one right now. We've talked a lot about that one. But that is going to overshadow the fact that, Chris, there are position battles, and you can use that term a little loosely, you know what I mean? Like, a battle could mean you're a starter or you're not. It could mean you're going to get a little bit more playing time here. You have won this role. As far as the team is concerned, we go to this package. You're the first guy that's going to come in against Atlanta in week one. It doesn't always have to be just like the nailed on. You're the starter. Your name pops up on NBC. You get to tell everybody where you went to school versus you're not a starter. And if you look at it through that lens, not just starter, not starter, there's battles at running back, right? There's battles at wide receiver to determine the pecking order. There's battles on the offensive line. That is starter, not starter, but also as far as the depth is concerned. There is battles in the secondary. To see who's going to kind of be that third, that fourth cornerback as far as the roster taking shape is concerned. There's battles on the defensive line. You got to figure out who that first line is, who that second line is, and then maybe who your two other forwards are, if you will, that are a bonus. So you could look at pretty much every spot on this roster aside from the edge rushers, who we kind of know the pecking order there. How they'll be utilized is extremely intriguing, but that's a topic for a different day. They have an established depth, we assume. There's no battle really happening there. An inside backer, I believe, is the same deal. You didn't really add to that room this year, so it will be Peyton Wilson and Patrick Queen kind of heading that ship up again. And then the starting quarterback, obviously, is the most solid standing position on this team. So really, you look around, there's a lot more battles happening than not happening during this camp that we're about to have.
1: Yeah, just jockeying for roles mostly. I always kind of like, other than quarterback and the five offensive line spots, and maybe like number one corner, and like no one's going to play 100% of snaps is what I'm getting at. Those are the only people on the team.
0: Tackles.
1: Yeah. Your
0: quarterback.
1: Yeah, your five offensive linemen, your quarterback. And then traditionally on defense, the Steelers, like,
0: maybe Ramsey will play 100% of the snaps or close to it.
1: But I don't know if he...
0: But Joey's the only safe one that you can say is playing all the snaps.
1: Yeah, there's usually the...

0: has been a safety the Steelers have had that's played.
1: Would you be surprised if Dean plays as well as we saw last year? Him and Joey might both play 100% of the snaps and just they're on the field every time.
0: Yeah, you would think if that happens, I mean, he's having a good year and they trust him on every situation, quite obviously.
1: And it obviously means their secondary is fantastic. I mean, they're shutting down wide receivers.
0: Yeah, there's no need to do it. Now, the Steelers have enough depth at cornerback, but I don't know. Like, in other words, it's almost like you don't have to do the little league thing where it's like, well, we got to get Echols on the field some. We got to get Asante Samuel on the field some. We got to get Daylon Everett on the field some. You don't have to do that for the sake of doing it, right? Again, it's not little league. It's pro sports. But it's like, I feel like that maybe you can and this is no, I mean, I think Jamel Dean's the best of that group as we sit here now and the most accomplished, certainly, and everything. But at the same time, like, I think maybe you can carve out a role. I don't know. I'm not smart enough to say, oh, okay, like Asante Samuel will be better in this role than Jamel Dean is. Whatever it is. So that's the only thing, the only reason why I don't think maybe Dean won't is that there's so many other capable corners that just maybe just by, you know, guys getting their butt. But yes, so your overall point stands. I was just that the fact that the term starter is a little bit nebulous depending on the position. Some positions more so than others, right? Like slot corner. Now, some people might say that's not even a starter, period. You could make the case that if you're going to start, put three defensive line tackles as your starters or three defensive linemen as your starters, that there is no nickel, quote-unquote, starter. But I think it's definitely a starter. So that's just one example. So you go through and defensive line, it's an example where they just rotate in and out. Yes, you're going to have a top three that play the most snaps, and I get that. And Cam Hayward's going to be in the field for the first snap of every game, I'm sure, to get the start. And I get that, too. But there's a little bit more. Now, because if you lose out to the starting right guard, you might not play all season, right? If you lose out to be that, you know, I don't just throw something out, the third defensive tackle, now you're still going to.
1: You're going to play on week one against Atlanta. Yeah. Just maybe not as much snaps as you could have. Yeah.
0: But pretty close almost anyway. So it's a difference. So, but that all being said, there are plenty of battles, certainly roster battles, toward the bottom of the depth charts in terms of 53 man.
1: In that other scenario, or in the other part of that scenario you just painted, when it comes to a defensive lineman versus, say, the right guard, like, your battle, quote unquote, might not end once camp ends. You're going to have chances. Like, what if you stunt week one against Atlanta and your guy in front of you just kind of struggled a little bit? And then the next week you do better. Like, throughout the season, you could start to chip away into that battle and kind of gain that number three spot as the season goes on. Whereas the right guard just might be doing, you know, depth work, swing stuff, fill in for a game here or there, but never really has that opportunity to be like, wow, he's blowing us away against the second team in practice. Like, he's going to take the job at some point. So I think that jockeying for positioning is a good way of putting most of these battles when it looks for position specific stuff. But the offensive line is the obvious one, that's starter versus non-starter. As we mentioned, you play 100% of the snaps, so it's a real clear cutoff point there. But also because there's a ton of talent, as far as the guys that you would say are probably in second place right now, are in the chase position towards the guys that are starting in pole position on that right side of the offensive line. Dylan Cook and Spencer Anderson are going to get the chance to hold off some rookies behind them to become the starter at that spot. And it's not just rookies, I guess, that they're holding off too. Brock Hoffman's got to have some say as far as this is concerned. So there are plenty of bodies there that are trying to get themselves into a starting position where that is going to be the most important camp battle that we see, because it's such a fine line between you play 100% of the snaps before you really play none of the snaps, but also because that is probably the shakiest you feel about the offense this year. And I know the offensive line was really good at times last season and was getting better all year long. A lot of reason for optimism there. I think Troy Fautanu is going to be a superstar player at left tackle. He might be the Steelers' first true, like, superstar tackle in team history. Sorry, Max. Please don't throw me through a plate glass window. You were great. I'm sorry. Max is a superstar. I take it back. I got really nervous. Like, I had, like, those moments of, like, oh, my God, he's going to destroy me. You get my drift, though. No. We haven't really had, like, the Ogden, like, nailed-on gold jacket guy. And maybe Fautanu can become that. I just set the bar extremely high. But he's got so much potential. But I do think it's fair to say you get the most queasy when you wonder about how that right side's going to look. If it is Anderson or Cook, how do those guys hold up as lesser talents, right? Coming from a late draft position, if you're Spencer Anderson, and Dylan Cook has just been kind of floating along in the NFL.

0: finally got a shot last year, took it, took advantage of it. Now he's going to make this team. I have confidence in that. But is he going to become a starter at the NFL level now that he's at his most comfortable position on that line as well? And then you look back and you've got talent behind them. Jennings Dunker, a more premium pick as far as a guard is concerned, where you took him in the draft. And then Iheanacho is a number one pick of Mike McCarthy's era. Like, that's a cornerstone type of piece for his new foray into coaching as the Pittsburgh Steelers head coach.
1: Yeah, I do. And I do wonder how much Dunker, it's notable. And I think I see kind of the logic is, well, we're moving him to guard. We need to get him ready in both guard spots because he's going to make the team. It's like, as we talk about Drew Aller, our third round pick is going to make the team. He could be awful in camp and he's going to be on the 53-man roster. You just don't cut a third round pick and he's not going to be awful, but I'm just saying that that's just so he has to be kind of, you know, swing capable to play both spots because he's going to have be at least be on the 53-man roster in the season. So maybe that's why, but I thought it was interesting that he was repping a left guard and then right guard was the two was Spencer Anderson and Brock Hoffman. Obviously, somebody has to be the backup at left guard. I mean, somebody has to be not even the back. It's like you're doing practice reps at this point. You're doing first team and second team. You have to do that. Do it that way. So, that's one of the main things. The first couple of days of camp, I'll be watching or interested to see is if Dunker maybe is back to maybe it's for the start of camp now. Hoffman takes the reps at left because again, Hoffman and Anderson both. One of them doesn't win the job is going to be a backup at guard and is going to need to be capable at both spots. I mean, Hoffman, we talked about how he might be the backup center. Maybe he pushes McCollum out off the roster and shows himself enough center capable that you can trust him to be the backup at center during a game to have, be in uniform and everything to fill in if something did happen to Zach Frazier. So maybe he takes some reps there, and maybe that's when Dunker ends up moving, getting more right guard. So, in other words, I think early on in camp, we'll have a better clue whether Dunker has a legitimate shot to start this season. Because as of now, to me, the way I look at it, and I think it's just logical to think that if he's not taking snaps at the spot that's open, he's probably not a significant candidate as we sit here right now. But again, maybe there's some grand plan here where they wanted to give him reps at the left side. Then the first day of camp, hit the ground running. You go to the spot where you know, here, roll the ball out there, see if you can win the job. Beat out Spencer Anderson. So, and you're right in terms of like left guard right guard and right tackle are the two spots where the starting spot is the probably the most of all the position battles we've talked about in terms of the starter, the top of the depth chart, the number one, the first team. Those are the two spots that really seem the most. Now, again, it always and certainly I think again the first day of camp, if Broderick Jones isn't a full participant, then I'm. You didn't mention him there, and that's fine. I'm not blaming you for not mentioning him as a candidate.
0: I didn't. That's right.
1: Yeah. But, like, I'm still getting a little bit of the better. Hello, we're getting here. Like I said, it's June now. If he's not ready when camp opens, then I am personally writing him. Like, he's not gonna start this year. Maybe he rehabs himself, gets to be our backup. I don't know. But he's not part of the discussion anymore. If he's there, and he finally is cleared, he's doing a full practice participant, and I don't know if I anticipate that or not. I'd be a little bit surprised at this point because it seems like it's like everybody's kind of just moved on, I feel like, in a weird way. But he's still out there. It's kind of like a – but
0: – Yeah, but you said he didn't really do anything team-wise as the OTAs or the minicamp sessions are concerned. And, like, how much are you really doing team-wise when it comes to the offensive line? It's just a little bit of hand-jockeying, a little bit of shoving. You know what I mean? Nothing that should be too – risky unless you have a neck injury that any kind of herky jerkiness to it, even a little pop to the pec that snaps you back a little bit could really damage it.
1: And if you're still at that stage in, you know, late May, early June
0: kind of stuff.
1: Yeah, it's probably unrealistic. And that's probably
0: the why walkthroughs is what we're talking about.
1: Yeah. And it's so I don't know where, but I mean, he looks, nobody saw him get on a scale media wise or anything, but he looks slimmer. I can see, you know, he probably hasn't been working out the way he is. So I think that's probably, there were more vague references earlier.
0: By slimmer, you don't mean that in a good way.
1: Yeah, exactly.
0: He's not like offensive line bulked up.
1: Exactly. He looks, yes, he does. Now, not like, I mean, you don't want to be toned and trim as a left tackle or a right tackle or starting tackle in the NFL. You want to have a little bulk to you. And he always was, he never was the biggest offensive tackle. You know, it's still wild. Even when he was him standing next to his college teammate, by the way, the tight end just looks so much bigger than your left tackle.
0: It does. But that's allowed the entire league.
1: Darnell Washington can be anybody. You're right. But I just want to at least.

0: throw him out there. I think there's a scenario out there. Who knows? Maybe all of a sudden they've been building up to this point, and he'll be that first day of practice. He can go. Then he enters the discussion at least. Now, I know the future. There's a lot of reasons why it probably still might not happen, but he's a third option there that we still see. You know, he's not still on the team, right? You got to acknowledge
1: that.
0: He
1: is still on the team, yes.
0: So there's potentially three spots or three guys in contention, both right tackle and right guard. And, you know, I've talked about how he haunted Shore. If he could blow the doors down, he kicked the door open, whatever cliche you want to use, just blows people away during camp. That's kind of like that. I mean, that's what Faetano did 3 years ago, where he was a first-round pick. Now, Faetano was a much more polished player. That was, you know, the book on him. That was the scouting report. That was his, you know, he had been a, what, 3 or 4 year starter at Y. He had a 5 year college player, a 3 year starter, national championship finalist team he was on and everything. So a little bit different. But I mean, Haunted Shore was a 2 year starter in the, you know, Big 12 and a playoff team, things like that. So I get that obviously took up football a lot later. And I think that's kind of the long-term view. But if Haunted Shore comes in and shows he's ready, they're not going to say, no, we're going to redshirt you a year. We're going to sit you down for a year. So that's one part to watch out of it, too. But those are, yes, if we're talking about how that impacts certainly the first team or that depth chart you look at, those are the two main spots, and they're both right next to each other, which is, I don't know if that's notable or not. I guess it's not, especially if one of the two rookies does win, I think it's all the more important that the veteran at the other spot is, you know, on his game to be able to kind of stabilize all that.
1: Well, if you're a rookie, you feel safe, right? Like, if you're a dunker or if you're an Ihanichor, and I'm not saying that they're sitting back going, I can't get cut, and they're just going to kind of, like, cruise through the training camp process. They want to start. They want to be the guy sooner, not later, when it comes to that side of the offensive line. But they're as safe as can be. So, like, if you're looking at a Broderick Jones, if you're looking at, a Brock Hoffman, a Spencer Anderson even, or a Dylan Cook even, right? I suspect that they'll make the team being in the pole position right now, but those are the kind of guys that have to look around and go, do that thing that cartoon characters do where they, like, pull the neck of their shirt out and, like, have that big cartoon gulp down their throat, because they should be nervous. They should be the ones that say, we're the ones that will be left on the side of the road if we don't give the coaches a reason to keep us on this roster. It ain't going to be Dunker, and it ain't going to be Honichor for sure. And I think Broderick Jones is probably in the pole position as far as that guy is concerned. And that's unfortunate, because it looked like he was starting to trend in the right direction last year before the injury happened.
0: Yeah, and it is. I mean, it's a first-round pick that you trade up for and everything, and it's something that it's just the way it worked out, and that's what it is. And we talked about how good of a draft class that 2023 draft class was over, or is, turning out to be overall. It could be four guys get an extension, and the first-round pick does. And now health has been a part of that and everything. But, you know, Dylan Cook playing as well as he did, or, you know, stepping in, remember, he was kind of like the fourth option. There was, well, Calvin Anderson and Andrews Pete, there's a couple of veterans that were ahead of them. And so they kind of turned to Cook out of, at that point, desperation, right? And that's no knock. It's just, what, if you're not your fourth option at especially a premium position of left tackle, it is sort of desperation. And he really stabilized things. So I don't want to sell him short, obviously, Dylan Cook. I just, it's a tough road when you got a first round pick that everybody expects to. So I guess, you know, if you had to handicap it, to me, I would think that Cook would start. You know, my favorite would be, if you had to ask me who's going to start that September 13th against the Atlanta Falcons, I'd probably go with Cook. Wow. At the guard, I guess I'll go with, again, do chalk and just say Spencer Anderson starts week one is where I'm at with that. But that one is even harder to read, because I don't know the history of Brock Hoffman as well, or seen him, you know, in any sort of, you know, camp practice or preseason game or anything like that even. So I don't know where to even do that. And I just feel like Dunker, I don't think we'll start week one. Maybe he started by the end of the season one way or another. And, you know, he could be, I could certainly sort of project him as a long-term starter at guard, one of the guards, I assume right guard. But as of for week one of this season, his rookie season, I think one of the veterans will, and I'll go with Spencer Anderson.
1: When we come back, we're going to talk about some second-year guys that might be feeling a little heat in their kitchen once the camp doors open at St. Vincent College later on in July. 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

0: Hi, Western Pennsylvania. This is Edgar Snyder. I want to thank you for over 40 years of trusting my law firm. During those years, we've helped thousands of people just like you, our neighbors. We're here for you. We're here for our community. We're here for our region. If you've been seriously hurt in an accident, you need to talk to a lawyer, even if it's not us. If you do call us, know that you'll have the firm with over 40 years of experience fighting to get the money you deserve. And of course, there's never a fee unless we get money for you.
1: Chris, did you know that Jimmy Haslam also owns the Milwaukee Bucks, the owner of the Cleveland Browns?
2: I didn't know. Until, I guess I didn't. I probably heard something.
1: Did you know that today, though? Because Jimmy Haslam, in the matter of 3 weeks, has now traded Myles Garrett to the Los Angeles Rams. And now, if you're an NBA fan, or just if you have social media, you can't ignore this. Giannis Antetokounmpo.
2: Oh, very good.
1: I'm very good at saying his name.
2: I was just going to say Giannis.
1: I don't understand why people don't like to say his last name, because it's a fun last name to say. Antetokounmpo. The Greek Freak is going to Miami, to South Beach, to play for the Heat. So Jimmy Haslam's having himself a month, huh? I mean, he is trading. He is trading all-time greats. You know what I'm saying? Like, it's not just like you're trading a superstar away. He is trading guys that are in the Hall of Fame if they ended their careers today. He is trading guys that are all-time greats. Now, Giannis is better than Garrett all-time great-wise. Giannis won a championship, really, by himself. I mean, not by himself, but you know what I mean. In Milwaukee, as, like, the lead superstar, that's damn impressive. So, it's him and Kareem who have only done that. Good company to have. But I just think that it's just funny to me that Jimmy Haslam was attacked. Like, I saw someone put that out there and was like, oh, by the way, he's the owner of the Bucks too.
2: Sneeze into the microphone is extremely rare.
1: You're
2: completely.
1: But anyway, maybe I'm allergic to Jimmy Haslam and his bad moves.
2: I wonder.
1: That's a tough look, though, for Bucks fans and Browns fans. And God forbid if you're one of both. Like, if you have this weird crossover Browns-Bucks, which could happen. Right? I guess there's got to be somebody out there.
2: There's 300 million people in the country. One person might have had, I don't know what the connection was.
1: I saw that as like an aside. Like, someone was like, oh, by the way, Haslam is also the owner of the Bucks.
2: Does that mean the Bucks, what is the equivalent of Deion Sanders in the NBA? They would have a son who's overrated but not very good that the Bucks have to play that everybody's rooting for that's actually terrible. Like,
1: it's Bronny James.
2: Yeah.
1: Bronny James. They're going to trade for Bronny James.
2: Yes, and he has to play.
1: But that was just, I thought that was just too funny. Obviously, that Giannis trade is rocking the world today. But back to football, back to the Steelers. Chris, I was talking to Labs earlier today, doing the Asked and Answered podcast that we do on Tuesday mornings. And we are just going to steal this right from him. I mean, I am just taking this right out from under his feet. But I just gave him credit. So is it really stealing?
2: That's the American way.
1: It is the American way. I always thought that was so funny. Like, when you were at school, they were like, you can basically just copy and paste anything you want. Just cite it. You just got to cite it. Just give it a hat tip and you're good. You're good to go. Like, okay. But when you look at second-year players, there are a healthy amount of them that should be feeling a lot of pressure this season as far as making this team is concerned. And the four that Labs laid out there that we are now going to take, Sebastian Castro, safety, quarterback Will Howard, running back Caleb Johnson, and cornerback / punt returner Dante Kent. And I think those are four spot on identifiers or players to identify. I also think those are four guys, Chris, that might not make the roster. I mean, all four of them could really be on the outside looking in.
2: Yeah, and it's not, you know, what's not acting like that's, what we have the 6th round pick, a 7th round pick, an undrafted guy.
1: Right.
2: And then, in the 3rd round pick, Caleb Johnson. So,
1: Howard gets elevated because he's Howard.
2: Yeah.
1: But he is a 6th round pick, as you put it.
2: Yeah, so it in the grand scheme, it's not, I don't want to sell any of them short yet or anything, but it's not a huge disappointment if you don't make the roster second year. Now, Dante Kent, we'll never know. I mean, assuming this plays out this way, he actually, I think I'm allowed to say, like, he seems, he's still rehabbing back from something. Okay. He's not 100% himself.
1: That's tough for him then with Weegan being drafted. Because yeah. his path is punt returner.
2: Yes. So he, no matter what, even if he's 100%, the fact that the Steelers, and maybe they, those two things tie together, right? If Dante Kane had shown last year it was healthy or was just blowing people away in the early part of OTA, he's like, wow, we, you know, there he's everything we, you know, we drafted him last year. I know it's not, well, it's football.

0: Capri. The scouting staff's still essentially the same, but new coaching staff sees him. Then maybe you don't draft Wiegen. I know it's like early spring at that point, but the fact they drafted Wiegen, no matter what, Dante Kent was in a lot of trouble with him to make a roster because he probably had to show return capability. And if you draft Wiegen in the fourth round, he's probably, you know, has the very, very inside track to win that job. So that is something, like I said, he's got to prove that he's healthy. I mean, Will Howard, we talked about a lot. We know the Will Howard situation. Don't want to go too much into that again. I mean, Castro, for being an undrafted free agent, he was impressive during – he kind of ran the same thing even last year. Remember, he didn't actually make the team, the Steelers, out of training camp last year. In part because the reasons he's not going to, or might not make it this year, will project because there's so much depth at the position in the secondary. There's so many safety types, cornerback types, that there's a logjam there that he really has to kind of shine on special teams and then bump out somebody who maybe doesn't play on special teams. But he didn't make the team. He's on the practice squad and then went to Tampa Bay Bucks, to the Bucks for, played one game there, then went back on, tried to put him back on their practice squad, the Steelers signed him. He played every game the rest of the year for the Steelers. So he showed something there. I think they do like him. I know for sure the coaching staff last year liked him and kind of wanted him around. But again, it's kind of a numbers game. And as we sit here now, as we talked kind of a little bit last segment, I know corner and safety is a little, you know, obviously they're different positions, but it all kind of ties together, especially when you're talking about roster spots. There's a lot of depth, especially at cornerback, to find out how he makes the team. So Caleb Johnson's the one, obviously the highest profile one. The second Steelers draft pick last year, the third round pick, but the second draft pick, running back, Big Ten rushing leader, high profile player in a lot of ways, mm-hmm. had the highest profile mistake maybe in the entire league last year. Certainly the Steelers that he has to you know own and live by and try to overcome in some ways. But yeah, it's especially if Travis Homer was brought here specifically to be a special teamer, and if he has a shows proficiency in that to be that, you know, third running back because he can play special teams mostly. Yeah, there's a lot of it's. It gets to be tough to see how Caleb Johnson, what his role is or how he can make this team.
1: As far as the four guys we mentioned, the one that I think is most likely to not make the team, I was going to do the thing and say, Will Howard, but I don't know if that's true. I mean, I think the Steelers are really giving him a real shot to win the second quarterback spot off of Mason Rudolph, and he will have all the opportunity in the world in the preseason to do that in the preseason games. So I don't know if I can honestly say it's Will Howard that might not make the team, even though it's so obvious that that quarterback room needs to lose somebody. It's not going to have four if all of them remain healthy throughout the camp process and throughout the preseason. But Caleb Johnson, to me, is in a lot of trouble. What you just said about Travis Homer is real. And when you're looking at that third string running back, again, according to your plans, you're not really expecting him to do too much as far as taking the load on game days is concerned, but Travis Homer's been able to do that at some points in his career, and then the special teams factor is certainly a big bonus towards Travis Homer. Caleb Johnson is not making this team without playing some sort of special team role. That's just the nature of the beast in that third-string running back spot, especially when your other two running backs, I mean, maybe Dowdle will, but I don't think that they'll play much special teams, Warren or Dowdle. So, like, that third running back is going to have to do it a lot. Going to have to be on probably multiple units as far as special team is concerned. And if Caleb Johnson doesn't kind of get up to snuff as far as that is concerned, then he's going to have a lot of trouble making the team over someone like Travis Homer, who has been there and done that in the special teams aspect. Now, I will say this. Somewhere in my gut, Chris, I do think that Caleb Johnson might have a very strong camp as a running back. And you just say, we're going to put you on special teams. We'll take our lumps. It won't be in any capacity like kick returning. You know what I mean? It won't be like where you're going to handle the ball. But you're going to have to run down and cover or something like that. And we're just going to keep you because you showed so much as that running back in the camp process. Like, I still am holding out hope that there's a good running back in there somewhere. So I think the answer to my question is probably Dante Kent. I think he's the one that's probably the easiest to move on from. You said he's dealing with a little bit of a lingering problem. They added to the cornerback room twofold in this offseason, one with Jamal Dean and then one in the draft as well with Dalen Everett. So pushing him down the depth chart as far as that's concerned. And then they went out and spent a fourth-round pick on Kaden Wiegen, who, as long as he doesn't completely blow up in your face or conversely, Dante Kent comes out and returns like three punts for touchdowns during the preseason, it's going to be hard to dethrone.

0: on a fourth round pick at that spot. So Kent's been bumped down in both of the spots that he could potentially make it onto this roster. It doesn't look good for him.
1: Yeah.
0: And I mean, he's a seventh round pick. So, like,
1: yeah, there's so many reasons why. Even if you put aside the health reasons, even if you put that aside, he was a seventh round pick. He was a seventh round pick mostly largely for return abilities. He got hurt all of last year. He had injury during camp. And then he had a more significant injury as soon as he came back. Started practicing, I think it was the first day even. Like, Steelers, I think, had two guys last year. They got hurt the first day back from practice or from an IR stint, which is kind of crazy to think about because Corey Trice did that too. And then Calvin Anderson, there were three guys, whatever it was. There were guys that got hurt as soon as they returned off IR, which is kind of wild to think about what the odds of that happened. But regardless, so he was already, and then there's so much depth at cornerback. Well, the third time I referenced the depth at cornerback this year. When you got Asante Samuel, you don't even know where he's going to play or what his role is. And he started a bunch of games for you last year, played a role for you a lot of games last year. And of course, Daylon Everett's going to make the team at cornerback. And Eccles, of course, is going to make the team. And you have your starters and Dean and Porter. And so I don't know where Kent defensively has any, even if he did profile as a, and I don't even know if they ever, as a seventh round pick, he was a seventh round pick more for his return skills, I think. I thought, maybe we can develop a nickel here, I think was the idea. But I think we can have a dynamic kick returner or a punt returner is what they kind of thought when they drafted him was the idea. So there's a lot of, I would put Kent fourth out of that. Castro, like I said, they like him and he could play a special teams role. So is he the safest? Castro might be as the undrafted guy. I don't know if I'd go that far or not, but he might be.
0: I don't know if I'd go that far, but I am going to go that far. Yeah, Castro is the safest. I know Brisker is added into that room, so he has been knocked down a bit, but the room isn't super, super deep beyond. Like, the true safeties are Elliott and Brisker, and Ramsey's, what do they call it, the star, is kind of the term that they're using. So he's like his own unique position. Sure, he will play safety sometimes, but I don't count him fully in that room. So Castro would be like third on the pecking order right now, if you don't include Ramsey. And he's such a good special teamer, has established himself as a special teamer. So I think Castro is the one that's going to end up being safe.
1: And it's
0: for sure safe. Again, there might be more than one, but I think he's for sure going to be.
1: And
0: make
1: he's the undrafted guy, and the other guys were drafted.
0: it's funny, I mean, like that, huh?
1: Yeah. But it's simple. And in some way, it's simple. The last six games, I think he played the last even 10 games. But the second half of last season, Castro's played every game, and then the other three guys, Caleb Johnson got in sporadically. He probably played the second half of last season, probably got dressed for two or three of them, but he didn't play any role. Howard didn't get into a game, and Kent was on IR and everything, so he didn't get into a game either. But so I guess in that sense, maybe it's not a surprise. Maybe that actually just was pretty simple. Let's not overthink this. I mean, remember, the Steelers did draft Robert Spears Dennings at safety. There's Darnell Savage is there.
0: I kind of forgot about Darnell Savage.
1: Yeah, I kind of forgot too, because it was like, I think, is he here or is he not here?
0: That changes a little bit of my calculus there.
1: It does.
0: He is established.
1: You're right. I think if there's any sort of tie, they'll go with the younger guy, especially that if they do like him on teams and everything. So I wonder how that'll, because we haven't seen Savage didn't join the team until very late, was the week before the week
0: right.
1: left, and so I don't know what. And even then, he had just kind of trying to hop on the moving train, so there wasn't much to even go by. My Trip Live colleague, Chris Harlan, talked to him. And he said, I just got here. I'm kind of getting my feet, that kind of thing. So there wasn't any. So we'll see what kind of role. I don't know at this stage of his career if he's a special teamer or not. I guess I'm sure he would, whether he has been or not, I'm sure he's willing to at this point if he wants to be in the NFL.
0: Make it, yeah.
1: Yeah, yeah. It's crazy because I just looked up Caleb Johnson, didn't even play special teams at Iowa for over three seasons there.
0: Not at once.
1: Which makes sense. If you're the bell cow running back, you're not going to be on special teams. But he didn't have kick return is special teams, quite obviously, but it's not what I could think of a special team. It's not when I refer to special team, that's not it. So if he's not going to be the kick returner, and after last year, he's probably not going to be the kick returner in any role. I guess maybe there's some scenario where he becomes that, because there's two deep men on kick returns. Generally, I think every team in the NFL does that with this new system. So you need a second one of those. So if especially because now that Warren's getting a little bit older, because Warren kind of did that last year, Gainwell did a little bit. If you don't want Dowdle or your two quote unquote starting running backs to do it, I suppose there's a path out there. Like you talked about, Caleb impresses and shows he still has potential to be an NFL running back, and the talent's there, and he looks really good, and they like him. But they're like, well, you know what? We have our two running backs, but we want to keep you because you look good, and

You know, okay, you promise you're not going to leave a ball go again? Like, you know, if they can trust him in that sense, maybe there's a path. Like, there's certainly a path where Caleb Jones can make the team. I'm not writing it off, but it's especially for a third-round pick in a second year,

0: has talent in there somewhere,
1: yes.
0: And he could blow. I think he, out of the list of guys that we just named, and I'm including Howard in this one, I think Caleb Johnson probably has the most potential to, like, blow people away at camp. Like, for us to go, whoa, and be like, he's bursting onto the scene right now. And that kind of looks like Caleb Johnson that the Steelers drafted at such a premium spot.
1: Yeah, and if you remember, that first 3 or 4 days of camp last year, he was that guy.
0: He was like, whoa, like, we got a starting back here.
1: Yeah, so.
0: And it was good to let Najee go. This guy's going to be the guy.
1: And that was a legitimate storyline. It wasn't, you know, people, now, other than the no pad thing, which running backs, and I get it, but at the same time, you know, who were the other? Lou Nichols, like, all the other running backs at camp, no one popped
0: like
1: he did.
0: Yeah.
1: So it's obvious that you have to take it all with a grain of salt. So I don't know if it became a confidence thing then, once the pads came on, and the backs and backers thing might have humbled him some. You wouldn't think that would have affected his running. Like, it just, to me, it looks like he has trouble even with, like, vision. I think the coaches are sort of, if it's hard to believe that you'd gain, you know, give a 1,300 yard season in the Big Ten, a major, you know, a power conference like that, and, you know, your instincts aren't necessarily there. I think that's kind of the biggest worry or the biggest disappointment, I think, whenever you evaluate his rookie season and last season, how he had trouble getting on the field and everything. And obviously people are going to talk about the kickoff return gaffe, and that's what everybody's going to go on. But, you know, if he had been, and I get Gainwell won the MVP, and I get more, you know, I get that there was two veteran running backs ahead of him, but I'm just telling, if Caleb Johnson had been the running back that they thought they were getting and been that, you know, I think did he win the Doak Walker? I don't think, you know, he didn't win it because that was Jenty. He certainly did not beat out Jenty, but he won the Big Ten running back of the year. He was up there for certainly that if that type of running back, you get him on the field, right? If he's that good of a player, you find ways to get, and they tried to early in the season. Remember, he would get a few snaps here and there, catch a couple screen passes, things like that, to try to get him, but by the end of the season they weren't even doing that. So but the talent, again, I don't care, especially at running back, because running back's a position that generally translates almost as easy as any from college level to the pro level. I'm not saying it's easy, but compared to a lot of other positions where there's usually a bigger learning curve at almost any other position, that running back, a good running back, can kind of step in, and but the instincts are there and everything, and obviously the athletic ability. So you're right. It's definitely within the realm of possibility. Again, he kind of has this clean slate thing going for him with the new coaching staff, and maybe you can show it, but it also could turn quite the other way quickly. And just says, you know what? He doesn't have, we got other guys here, and he could be left behind pretty quick.
0: When we come back, something that we all look forward to, or at least I look forward to, in the NFL offseason that the NFL is ruining. We get to that next. It's the Steelers Blitz on Steelers Nation Radio, part of the Steelers Audio Network.
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7: Something that the NFL does every year that has just become such a staple, I think, to the offseason, and something that players now actually use as an honor. And Chris, I think probably agents use this sometimes too now, as far as like we're at the negotiating table. I've made this list so many times. I'm talking about the NFL Top 100, which is, of course, voted on by the players themselves. Now, I will say this. I love this list. I think it's an awesome thing. I think that there is some value to it's a peer list, right? A peer-done list. But at the same time, Chris, is TJ Watt sitting down in his locker room meticulously going 1 through 100 and being like, who are the 100 best players in the NFL? Now, maybe they do a point system, right, where they just ask guys to name 10 or 20, and it's like, okay, they named this, blah, blah, blah, blah, blah, and then you put these guys as points, but you wouldn't get up some of these guys even naming them at that point. So I always take this with a little bit of a grain of salt and say, how much are these guys really, once you're in like the mid-80s and 90s, putting a lot of thought into who these players are? But I do think that it is a cool thing that we see every single offseason. And now they have taken it, and in really classic NFL fashion, they, I think, have just overextended themselves when it comes to this. The reveal is underway now, Chris. It started, today? Today's the 23rd. So it started yesterday.
8: It was 100.
7: Two players will be revealed at 10 a.m. and 11 a.m. Eastern daily, Monday through Friday, from June 22nd and August 21st, before one top 10 player is unveiled each weekday beginning at 10 a.m. Eastern on Monday, August 24th through Friday, September 4th. I mean, so we're doing the list now from June 22nd to September 4th. In the past, I believe that they would week by week it and they would do 10 at a time. There'd be like a batch of 10 that would drop in your face, discuss. And I liked that format. It didn't need to be that way either. It could have been even condensed more, I think. It could have even just been a one show, right? Like a one reveal of Top 100, an hour-long special. But I was cool with the week-to-week thing and dropping, you know, 10 guys at a time. And then classic NFL fashion that keeps you a part of the news cycle and it keeps you with fun things to talk about on shows like this. But do you agree with me that two players at a time and just like kind of like turning on the tap and then closing it real fast, and then turning on the tap and then closing it real fast is a bit much? I mean, we got two players to talk about. We're taping this around 10:30 right now, so I'm sure there's some more guys dropping right now for today's batch. But like
8: Bryce Young, number 98.
7: Bryce Young was number 98 today. We didn't even get to 199 from yesterday. But my point being, Chris, this is kind of stupid, don't you think, that we're doing it as slow as we are?
9: And then they put, even one, they're doing, essentially, they're literally doing one at a time. No, it's an hour.

0: I know. So we get 10. We talk about Bryce Young for an hour, and then it's like, okay, I'm done after 5 minutes. Like, I don't have anything more to say about Bryce Young.
1: So Cameron Jordan was the 100. They dropped him yesterday at Monday morning at 10 a.m. Eastern. And
0: then Quentin Nelson was number 99, the guard for the Colts.
1: Wow, he's fallen down. I bet you he's been higher in his career before that.
0: He wasn't in it last year, actually.
1: He wasn't in it last year? Wow. Okay.
0: And neither was Cam Jordan. They said that after multi-year absences, they have returned to the NFL 100. Usually the NFL 100, as I'm looking at the official list right now, tells you the last time that they were on the list. Not the case, though. Or it usually tells you like the ranking that they were in last year. But we know that they were not ranked. Cam Jordan was ranked 50th in 2023 when he was last on the list. And this is his ninth appearance on the NFL 100.
1: How about the fact that Cameron, they're both named Cameron. Cameron Jordan and Cameron Hayward, both vaguely the same position, although Jordan's a little bit more exterior, you know.
0: Yeah, more edge kind
1: of
0: guy.
1: Yeah, but both defensive linemen taking the bottom half of the 2011 first round still are in their 16th season and still top 100 players.
0: Both probably going to the Hall of Fame one day. I think Cam Jordan being one of the better Saints ever goes into his favor for the Hall of Fame, right? Like
1: one helmet guy.
0: Right. And there's not like an insane. I mean, there's history with New Orleans. Don't get me wrong, but like he's one of the best players. Like Cam Jordan is an icon for that franchise. Not to say Cam isn't, but you get my drift. Yeah. We have billions of icons.
1: Yeah, the Saints have like five. It's a little different. But it's to express and not to talk too much of Cam Jordan, but Cam Hayward, I guess, for both to show how like their longevity. It's crazy because these are. I will list a bunch of very, very good Hall of Fame level players, or you know, either very good Pro Bowl, All Pro, Hall of Fame players of varying degrees here that were taken in that draft that feel like they retired like 30 years ago. Cam Newton in that draft, AJ Green, Patrick Peterson, Julio Jones.
0: Oh my God.
1: Alden Smith, sadly, that was him. But J.J. Watt, like, this is this. By the way, first of all, a very good draft.
0: Yeah,
1: I mean, you just
0: named a ton of Hall of Famers right there.
1: And they all have been retired for a long time, not like they had short careers. And Cam Jordan and Cam Hayward are still plugging along as top 100 players in the league. It's pretty remarkable.
0: Cam Jordan and Cam Hayward are going into the Hall
1: of Fame.
0: Mark
1: Ingram was in that draft.
0: Patrick Peterson's going into the Hall of Fame. I don't know. Cam Newton's probably not, but he's an MVP. Mark Ingram was a great player, not going to the Hall of Fame. But yeah, J.J. Watt's going to the Hall of Fame. J.J. Watt's walking into the Hall of Fame. Is he in yet? I don't even know. I don't think he's been retired 5 years, but he will be the first ballot that he's on. He will get in. So yeah, that is a loaded up draft class right there that Cam Hayward and Cam Jordan are still holding down. They're the only ones left, really, holding down the fort.
1: Yeah, I wonder if they literally are. By the way, a Cameron Jordan and a Jordan Cameron were taken in that draft. It's kind of funny to me. I just looked. He's has made the Pro Bowl from that draft. Jordan, remember the tight end Jordan Cameron?
0: Your nerd is showing.
1: Well, you know, it kind of made me. Vaughn Miller's still active, right? Or is he?
0: I think he's still kicking around
1: last
0: somewhere.
1: Year for sure. He's
0: not as good as Cam Jordan or Cam Hayward anymore.
1: Tyron Smith, he's still active, right?
0: Vaughn Miller might be in the Hall of Fame, too, now that you mention him and throw him into this bunch.
1: Yeah,
0: he was the defensive player of the year and really was the heartbeat of
1: MVP.
0: That Denver defense.
1: Yeah, I think he'll be on Hall of Fame. So we're looking at, how many is that, four or five Hall of Famers. Yeah, that's pretty, there's even like some mid-round picks that were good players looking at that. Anyway, but that just shows that they're still, I wonder if they are still. DeMarco Murray was in that draft. Randall Cobb was in that draft. I mean, it was a good draft all the way around. And you, not only that, but you had Hall of Fame. And there's still, that just shows, because you think Richard Sherman was in that draft.
0: That guy's going to the Hall of Fame too, probably. So.
1: A fifth round pick. Wow, I didn't realize he was a fifth round pick.
0: So with this NFL 100, I mean, it's just way too drawn out. And we're not going to spend every day talking
1: about
0: two guys. Kelsey was in that class too? Wait, which one? Jason or Travis?
1: Jason.
0: They're both going in.
1: So anyway,
0: unbelievable.
1: Crazy. Yeah, that was quite, I'm going to look back at this draft.
0: But anyway, so the NFL 100, I mean, this delayed release, so just, that's how I feel about it. It's not for me. I wish that they would do it a little bit better than that. Give us some more names to talk about. Steelers, that'll be on it this year. I think Cam's safe. TJ Watt for sure will be on it. He'll be towards the top 20, I think. I think Ramsey will probably sneak his way onto this list somewhere too. Maybe soon. He might be maybe at 11 today. He might be
1: right.
0: That.
1: That's right. Before we got the
0: I think Ramsey has a chance.
1: Joey Porter.
0: That's a sneaky one. He could. I don't think they'll put a kicker on. Maybe one kicker. I don't know if it'll be Boswell though. It might be Aubrey.
1: It's probably Aubrey.
0: But that's all I can really think of. I like Joey Porter Jr. That's kind of like the dark horse candidate.
1: Yeah. He's probably the one who's the most intrigued to me to see if he makes it. You're right. I don't think anybody else. I don't think DK Metcalf's probably been on it in the past.
0: Probably not going to make it now. Rodgers.

0: has been in the top 10 in the past, but he ain't making it. Rodgers might have been number one in the past at some point, but he ain't making it now.
1: Yeah, he's not making it now. And the Fontano's not ready yet. Maybe next. Fontano next year. We could just exercise.
0: Frazier could sneak his way on it. Frazier's possible. It would be soon, though. It would be like in the 80s or the 70s.
1: I think if Frazier and Fontano have good seasons this year, they'll be on next year for sure.
0: We'll keep an eye on the NFL 100 as it slowly leaks out between now and August 24th. When we come back, we're going to get into some quarterback talk. That's right. I know you crave it. One player still remains unsigned from the Steelers 2026 draft class, so we'll talk about him a little bit and talk about wandering around the quarterback wilderness aimlessly. That's next on the Steelers Blitz on Steelers Nation Radio, a part of the Steelers Audio Network.
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0: According to theinternet.com, there are still 14 players around the NFL who have not signed a rookie contract yet from this 2026 rookie draft class. Your Pittsburgh Steelers have one of those players, as quarterback Drew Aller is the only Steeler to have inked that first NFL contract. You might think that there's a little bit of nerves going on there, or a little bit of a head-scratching thing going on there. Why hasn't this been done yet? But looking around the landscape, four of those players that have not signed around the NFL are all quarterbacks. The entirety of the first four quarterbacks taken in this draft class have yet

0: to put pen to paper. So it isn't so much of a, well, what's going on here with in terms of the Steelers and Drew Aller? Like, what leverage does he see against the team? You picked me as potentially being the future quarterback. I want a little bit more guarantees because of that. Like, no, it's just a matter of what's going on as far as that position around the league is concerned, where no one, including Mendoza, has yet to sign their contract.
1: Yeah, and, you know, this is one of those things I don't have any concern. It's not, I don't, you know, Drew Aller's not going to hold out or anything. I think it's just a matter of procedural here. There's no, as everybody knows, he was participating, and that's standard practice. Rookies, they don't have to have their contract signed until training camp.
0: Until training camp, yeah.
1: So there wasn't any, there's no reason really that the top two, the only two first round picks unsigned are the quarterbacks taking the first round, Mendoza and Ty Simpson. Just looking at here, it's this football. So I, from what I understand, football database says there's only one second round pick unsigned, oddly enough, a linebacker. And then you have some third round picks that aren't signed, but they're Carson Beck. So the top four quarterbacks that were drafted are unsigned. That would be the Mendoza, Ty Simpson, Carson Beck taken at the top of the third round, and then Drew Aller. And there's some picks at the top, near the top of the fourth round that aren't. Like Jermond McCoy, that's a contract you could see why it's unsigned, I guess, because he would have been a first-round pick. He was taken in the fourth round. Injury-wise, it probably guarantees are a lot more important to a guy coming off a major injury than they are to anybody else. So amongst the guys that are unsigned, there's four of them are the top four quarterbacks drafted. Okay, so that's not a coincidence. Aller's obviously the fourth of those four. But I'm sure there's just sort of a little game of chicken going on with his agent saying, okay, we got to wait for Mendoza to sign. Maybe Mendoza changes the way things are structured guarantee-wise. It's all minutiae. Everything is slotted. You can't really make more money. There's really no way you can make the contract more valuable in terms of dollars. But you can make things guarantees and things like that moving around a little bit in that sense. But I'm sure, again, until July, there ain't going to be a holdout for Drew Aller, right? I have zero.
0: There's not going to be a holdout for any of these quarterbacks.
1: Yes, exactly.
0: It would be one of the most boneheaded, quite frankly, brain-dead moves that any one of them could do. Three of them are developmental guys, Aller, Beck, and Simpson. So yeah, your entire season is really August to the beginning of September, right? Like, that's your moment to get reps and to get into the preseason games and to establish yourself, get a good footing as far as that quarterback room is concerned, and turn some heads in some coaching staffs. Like, if you're McVay, you say, 4 years from now, I can mold that ball of clay into something very nice after Stafford decides to retire. If you're the Cardinals, you can say, you know what? Jacoby Brissett probably won't have to start for too long because I think Carson Beck's going to take the reins sooner, not later. Steelers, Rodgers is going to retire next year, but after the end of this season, Drew Aller turned our heads, though, in the preseason. We think that there's something there, and we'll keep working with him. But as far as your reps are concerned, this is it. So it would obviously behoove all of them to get that done and not start the career off on such rocky, turbulent, such a turbulent foot. Also, none of them, and then I include Mendoza on this, are like the nailed-on franchise icon-changing type of players. Like, none of them have that Eli Manning kind of, you know, rep where they can have a ton of leverage where teams will basically do anything for them to make sure that they get this deal done. Like, Mendoza's good, but he doesn't qualify as that. Like, he's not the slam dunk. He would have been the number one pick in almost any draft class.
1: And whatever there could possibly be negotiating over,
0: it's got to be guarantees money, right?
1: Yeah, but it's so marginal. And like, if you're going to be a starting quarterback in the NFL, if you're fighting over a couple hundred thousand dollars, it's almost, you're right, like, it's boneheaded because it's not worth, I get it, okay, you missed that one practice, that's really going to hurt your chance to win the starting job in 2028.
0: But that's a position where the optics just matter more than all the other ones.
1: Right, yes.
0: And fair or unfair, if you're a franchise and you see the guy that you picked to potentially be your guy missing practices already, you're deciding to get into kind of like a shouting contest. I almost said the other word there, but I don't know if I was allowed to do that on Steelers Nation Radio. Get into that kind of contest, and you
1: went with shouting as your alternative. I thought that was interesting.
0: So like, you get it, like, you're going to look back and you're going to be like, who is this kid? You know what I mean? It's going to be like, who am I talking to right now? Like, did we draft Peyton Manning? Like, no. So like, what am I doing right now? So you got to really hit all the right PR and public kind of perception notes, as well as being a good player on the field, too. Because you're not just, look, you got to win games and you got to be a great quarterback. That's the

0: bottom line. But you also, when it comes to the territory, you got to be a bit of a sellable asset, right, to these teams? You got to be a face of a franchise. You got to be marketable, whether that's nationally or just on a local scale. That comes with that position's territory.
1: I looked it up even, because again, these picks are all slotted. They're supposed to be paid the same amount. It's known going into the draft, before the draft starts, where you get picked, what you're going to make. And I remember the Shamar Stewart thing last year did go, it says it ended on July 25th, which is right around reporting day anyway, right? So not like he went 2 weeks into training camp or something like that. Roquan Smith, so that was, there's only been one in the past 8 years. Roquan Smith was the most recent holdout during training camp in terms of the a salary, you know, a contract for a rookie. So it happens so infrequently these days. It's not like before. This is all after the 2011 collective bargaining agreement slotted everybody's salary, all the draft picks, the rookie wage scale, the rookie salary cap, things like that. Whereas before, it happened a lot, especially top of the draft. Now, even back then, a third round pick wasn't dumb enough really to hold out, really, because, you know, you're a third round pick, and you know, if you're not a first round pick, has a little bit of leverage, right? But every, you know, if you're below that, you gotta worry about making the team or make, you know, I know a third round pick's gonna make the team, but you understand the point of that. And once the quarterbacks, I think they'll all fall in the line, the top four quarterbacks. It's not a coincidence the four, the 13 guys are quarterback, the top four quarterbacks drafted. Other than that, they cluster up at the top of the it's four of the top six third round picks and four of the top seven fourth round picks are the other guys that aren't signed, which is kind of odd. I don't know why near the top of the rounds, if there's a reason why the slotting is different, or whether it's, I guess the guarantees are usually kind of done informally by draft round. Then there's good old, like I said, there's one second round pick. Anyway, it'll get done, I'm sure. We're not going to have a Drew Aller holdout, and you're right. And because, again, if you're fighting over something, you know, a few, even $100,000, tens of thousands of dollars of guarantees, if to harm your chances with the organization's eyes going forward to be a starting quarterback, right? If you become a starting quarterback, you know, if Drew Aller's a starting quarterback, right? I think it's not a realm of possibility saying if he's a legitimate, you know, I'm not talking Hall of Famer, but if he's a, you know, fringe Pro Bowl quarterback, he'll make $100 million a year by the time he's done. You don't think a decade from now there'll be $100 million contracts in the NFL per year?
0: And so, you know, maybe speculating, we were talking about, like, well, you know, what if he sees the forest through the trees and he's like, I'm kind of the option here after Rodgers retires. So, like, I want some more guarantees just because I'm kind of the guy. Okay. Go be the guy.
1: Yeah, yeah.
0: Have a successful season. They'll probably rip up your rookie deal 2 years into it and try to lock you down long term. Then you won't have to wait till franchise tag him or something like that. Like, I know that that's happened to some quarterbacks in the past. Kirk Cousins comes to mind as the main like character when it comes to that. But I don't think the Steelers, who have been so desperate to try to find that franchise quarterback, like if Aller has a 10-7 season and, you know, 28 touchdown passes to 10 interceptions in his first year as a full time starter. I'm not saying that they'll run to the negotiating table right after that year, but if we get halfway through the next season and it's, you know, Steelers are 6-2 and Aller's playing as good or even better than he was last year, I know they won't go to the table during a season, but they're going to start drawing up some paperwork. They're going to start drawing up some pitches to the agent and try to get something done. So that's a position where there is a lot of reason to bet on yourself. Even if you don't make it as that quote-unquote starter, all Aller has to do is show himself to be an established NFL quarterback. He's going to sign a two-year $10 million deal, two-year $12 million deal.
1: Yeah, if you're fighting over these peanuts right now compared to what, if you just bet on yourself a little bit.
0: Plus, he made money at Penn State, right?
1: Oh, yeah.
0: I'm sure he had it now.
1: Yeah, yeah, I'm sure yes, I know he did, yes. I can't remember. It sounded a lot when he signed it. Whatever made
0: it. Now the inflation is insane.
1: Yeah. Now whatever.
0: You're so right. Like 4 years ago when Aller did sign, like whenever NIL happened when Aller was at Penn State, like he probably looks back at that now and he's like some of the Steelers of the 70s. Like, I can't believe what you make these days, you crazy kids.
1: When did NIL start? We know an entire draft class. If they were recruited by Like, is everybody in NFL now gotten paid from their entire college career?
0: Like, are you saying, are the rookies rich now? Is what you're saying? Yeah, like, is the rookie class rich?
1: I think every rookie has had 4 years of getting paid in college, right? So they're taking, a lot of them are taking pay cuts. That's my favorite part. Most certainly. That's probably why Carson Beck's holding out. And actually, Drew Aller, too. I guarantee you those two are taking pay cuts.
0: They definitely are taking
1: significant pay cuts from what they made last year.
0: Man, doesn't make a lot of money.

0: at Indiana too. Probably not a pay cut.
1: Probably our first overall pick. Yeah, but
0: you're still absolutely spot on about that. And like, Arch Manning coming out next year as a number one overall pick is going to maybe take a pay cut. He's making like almost north of $5 million right now at Texas to play there. So that's a good angle that I didn't think of. Like they're making less money now, so that's part of the maybe that's why they're maybe the being so big on the guarantee. It's like, hey, our salary is going to be less than what I was making last year. We need to make that right by guaranteeing some stuff up front with me. Put some money in my bank account once I sign it. And I bet you that's what's happening all along the line when it comes to Mendoza and Beck and Simpson, too.
1: Yeah, I'm sure that, again, it's not a coincidence that the top four quarterbacks are four of the 13 that are standing left that haven't signed there. Only two first-round picks that haven't signed yet are quarterbacks. There's obviously a tie that binds there. And as soon as I imagine Mendoza will be the first one, and I know it's crazy to think because, I mean, what's the connection other than the position from the first overall pick to what was Aller, what is that, 70-something, 80-something, whatever it is, middle of the round there. But there's still just that once that happens, you see what guarantee was 76th overall, 75 picks later. Just maybe Mendoza's trying to, or his agent's trying to set a precedent that quarterbacks get everything guaranteed, whatever it is it might be. And it'll go down. It might go down to the day before camp opens or whatever, that week before camp opens. But there's like a 0.0% chance that Drew Aller is not going to be there that first day of reporting day.
0: So Drew Aller, as I said, is probably the next guy up as far as the future of the team is concerned. I hear you, Will Howard. Yeah, maybe he is that guy too. But like Drew Aller has the chance to take the reins after Rodgers is done. Now, maybe not right away. Maybe they'd bring in another older veteran to like kind of ease Drew Aller into things next year, or maybe not. Maybe they just throw Aller after a year of kind of being a quote-unquote redshirt right into the fire for 2027. But Chris, I'm already starting to see some people kind of kick around some ideas of who the Steelers could go get in 2027 once Rodgers retires to fill that room or to fill that spot on the roster. And a very popular name is Baker Mayfield. I'm sure you've seen him kicked around a lot. The Buccaneers and him are in a bit of a impasse, I think, when it comes to the negotiations on his contract. Baker has actually put the foot down more so than the team and said, I'm done come opening of training camp. If you don't get a deal done, I'm playing out my contract. I will be a free agent next season. And I believe him because I think Baker is the kind of guy that bets on himself like that. So I don't think that there's anything in the back of his head that says, oh, like, what if I get injured and then I'll really lose all of it? I don't think that even crosses his mind. I think Baker Mayfield thinks he's going to go out there and go 12-5 and then hit the market and be like, screw you, Tampa. I'm making $50 million a year from somebody else. And some people in Pittsburgh, and I've seen people on the internet say maybe Pittsburgh is that team that pays him that money and takes on the next contract. That's always going to be the case because you're in the forest, right? You're wandering around the quarterback wilderness and it's scary and you don't know who your future is. You don't know how to get out. So every option is going to be discussed. Every exit is going to be explored. And Baker Mayfield, I think, is just the latest flavor in that. But I got to just be honest with you guys. Like, whatever analogy you want to use, wandering in the forest, riding on the carousel, you have to get off this endless ride. I know that you took a swing and a miss with Kenny Pickett in the 2022 draft class, but you have got to try again. You have got to get yourself back on the horse and pick a quarterback in a premium position in next year's draft. Now, maybe Drew Aller shows himself to be worth that guy, even though you picked him in the third round, but my point remains the same. You got to draft the guy. Like, it's not going to be the Sam Darnold route. It's just, I just don't see that being the case. I don't see who that next Sam Darnold really even is. Maybe it's Mac Jones out in San Francisco. I don't want Mac Jones, though, really. I want to try again when it comes to a rookie, when it comes to a draft pick. Maybe that's Aller next year, or maybe that's a first-round pick next year. But you gotta get off the ride, damn it. It's enough already. I think that it has worked better than probably you could really have expected it to work. I mean, stringing the position along for 5+ years and make the playoffs and always have a winning record. But it's time to get the continuity back. And I'm not talking about like Rodgers' continuity of 2 years and then I'm off riding in the sunset. I mean, you have a quarterback for 10+ years that you know every time you roll that ball out, every time you preview a season, he's the starter. He's the guy leading the team.
1: The only thing I would, and I agree with your entire

0: logic and your line of thinking. And yes, I certainly don't want to. I mean, Russell Wilson was 35 when he came here. Of course, Aaron Rodgers was 41 when he came here. You know, Mitch Trubisky was kind of in that Mac Jones realm, a reclamation kind of thing. You know, Justin Fields, same way. The only thing I would say is that if this plays out the way you just said, and Baker goes out and balls out, and okay, so he's going to be 32 next year. Now, I know that's not 22, quite obviously, and you talked about a 10-year long starter. He's probably not a 10-year starter at that point, but that's still 5 good years. If you have a guy who's a Pro Bowl level who's 5 years, and I know you got to pay him a lot of money, of course, and whether we think of, what do we think about Baker Mayfield or not, and he's a former Brown, and his personality, I don't know, but he's certainly Baker's not, to me, is not what you're describing. It's not a 1-year stopgap. He's probably a 4 or 5 year starter for you at least, or you give him that contract, and he's an established, proven Pro Bowl level quarterback, playoff winning quarterback. He won a playoff game with the freaking Browns. Okay, I mean, that's not easy to do. So Mayfield, I wouldn't have in practice a the same problem. I don't lump him in with, you know, Russell Wilson 2 years ago or anything like that, or a guy in his 40s like they have right now in terms of being a stop guy. I think he is a long-term, medium-term solution. And if, for whatever reason, Baker Mayfield's available and is interested in signing with you, and yes, you got to pay him a lot of money in the cap, and that's a whole other thing in itself, but that does save you a first-round pick, probably another draft pick to trade up in the first round to get whoever this guy is you're targeting. And that's no sure thing. For sure. I am 100% with you overall in terms of, yes, you need to either, whether it's Aller or whatever, Howard, or whether it's a first-round pick next year, a draft pick, get the young guy in here. I'm sure that's the route that they're planning on taking. But if things kind of work out, or if the Tampa Bay thing gets contentious with Mayfield and he hits the market, and, you know, Mayfield's personality, to sign with the Browns rival, it'll beat their butts twice a year. The Steelers would be appealing to Baker Mayfield, is what I'm saying. And I don't think Baker Mayfield's the treadmill you're talking about, that type of guy, in my opinion.
1: Chris, drafts a quarterback. Just drafts a quarterback. That's how it always works. Drafts a quarterback. Okay. Other than Sam Darnold, when it didn't work, it worked the other way last year. So I guess if it's a copycat league, I guess you start copying the Seattle Seahawks and their method. When we come back, we're going to do a little season starts today hypothetical when it comes to a position on the offensive side of the ball. That's next on Steelers Blitz on Steelers Nation Radio, part of the Steelers Audio Network.
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0: sitting next to me says, "You're our good luck charm. 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Talk soon. 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
6: 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Here is former Steeler Plaxico Burress.
7: You know, I was only in college for 2 years. So, you know, my first game, I was still basically a kid. And, you know, you get a chance to go out and play with the likes of, like, you know, Jerome and Cordell, playing against the Baltimore Ravens, and, you know, Ray Lewis and Rod Woodson. Like, these guys are, like, Hall of Famers. And here I am, you know, 24 months removed from graduating high school to playing with guys that I admire and that I looked up to. You know, it's an out-of-body experience because, you don't know whether to go over and ask these guys for the autograph or what, because I was basically still a kid. There's nothing like Sunday morning here. You know, you can feel it and you can smell it. And like, you can't get to the locker room fast enough to put your helmet on and run out on the field and see, you know, the fans swinging those terrible towels. You know, I kind of get goosebumps just thinking about it, you know, how special it was. And, you know, there's 32 teams in this league, and I can't imagine a greater feeling, you know, running out of a tunnel. They live, eat, and breathe football here. And you don't understand it until you leave, because you think it's just normal to you because that's all that you know. Until you go somewhere, you're like, the fans are not the same, but the fans here are the best.
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0: some trance with the guitar riff there.
1: Jamming.
0: That was some nice, tasty licks you got laying down there with the house band. Let's play a little hypothetical game here on June 23rd. Still over a month away from St. Vincent's doors opening. Still well over a month away from the first game of the actual regular season starting. But let's put ourselves in that spot. It's week one. Stadium at Acrisure is just booming with excitement. I just wrapped up my first 2 hours of radio on the pre on DVE. It was fantastic. And we are getting ready for a season to start here. What did Matt Williams and I discuss on that pregame show as far as who the number four wide receiver is going to be? And of course, at that point, we will know who it's going to be based on seeing a training camp and seeing a preseason and how that plays out. But one through three seem pretty set in stone. I could sit right here and say DK, Pittman, and Jeremy Bernard, the rookie, are your 1-3 guys, but let's say no one can be signed, because I know that's what you're going to do. Well, I saw your wheels turning. You're going to, I'm going to go not the, on the roster.
1: That twinkle in my eye.
0: Guy on the roster, who would be the number four wide receiver if Atlanta was right here in our backyard, ready to kick off this game?
1: I mean, got to go with Roman Wilson still. I'll give him the, I'll give him the benefit of the doubt that he can win the job, and I think as of now, he was, you know, kind of taking number three reps during the summer, during spring workouts there. So that's where he's at on the depth chart right now. I obviously, we know Ben's

0: Pronick's going to make the team for sure. So, and we know Caden Weachin almost certainly is going to make the team, but I don't think either one of them is going to be the number four wide receiver. That makes sense because of the special teams aspect of either both those guys and doing different things. I don't think if you're talking about the actual wide receiver on offense, I don't think either one of them, if it has to be somebody, I'm going to stick with Roman Wilson. I know it's pretty chalky, but I don't know who else even at this point. If they don't go outside the organization, I've been pretty open about that. I think they're going to sign. So I'm kind of painting myself into a corner in that sense that they're going to go. But who else is even look at the rest of the you have a bunch of like reserve future guys and there's some potential in there. A lot of those guys, but I mean I don't know, like Max Hurlman. I don't think he's going to make the team be the number four receiver. Let's put it that way. I like Max Hurlman though.
1: I like Max Hurlman too, but I think Eli Heidenreich is Max Hurlman.
0: Yeah,
1: with a little bit more of a serious tone to him. So I will take a bit of a wild card guess right now and say that although Roman Wilson has been getting some good opportunity, the track record just tells me that there's just something's off there. Mm-hmm. And I know that they have a better offensive staff than they had in years past, but Mike Tomlin still had a great eye for talent. Mike Tomlin had tons of great receivers come through that door. And if Roman Wilson just wasn't, for whatever reason, clicking with Tomlin and clicking with that coaching staff, there's reason to believe that he's not going to click with this one either, even though this is more of an offensively focused staff and Mike McCarthy is an offensive guy. But I think right now, I am struggling so hard to not burp into the microphone right now. So I have like these like, suck it down. But I think as it stands right now, Chris, the number four guy would be Skowronek. I think Skowronek would be the one that goes out there and plays the fourth wide receiver snaps if the season were to start today. And that leads us to your favorite topic when it comes to this discussion of they got to go out and they got to get somebody else.
0: I just feel like one way or another, that's what's kind of the, I don't say the plan, but it might even be the plan, sort of like they're going to monitor things. And listen, I'm sure they hope, the Steelers organizationally, that Roman Wilson just goes out there and grabs it by the throat and shows he's, you know what, I've finally going to be that yes. guy that's a third-round pick and has a great camp and great preseason, and like that's the best-case scenario for everybody involved, right? Or to a lesser extent, or less likely extent, I guess, maybe a Weegan shows he can play in the NFL or whatever it might be. One of the young guys just really, one of the undrafted guys, I guess, just you find this real gem or something like that in terms of what it could be. I'm sure that's what they, an ideal world, but I think they also are, everybody's realistic about it, and I think that you kind of know that there's still something kind of, at this point missing in terms of in terms of that wide receiving core. So I still think there'll be that. Now, I mean, Jeremy Bernard still has to kind of,
1: assuming with Jeremy Bernard.
0: Yes,
1: yeah.
0: Yes. Don't get me wrong. I still believe he can be and will be that guy.
1: I do too.
0: But
1: we're taking a leap of faith.
0: Exactly. He still has to prove it. He still has to show it. He still has to, win that job or however you want to put it. Oddly enough, I'm just looking at week one of last season just for purposes of this exercise. And really, this kind of shows where the Steelers wide receiver record the other, that Ben Skowronek tied for the third most snaps amongst wide receivers in week one last year.
1: So he was wide receiver three.
0: Yeah, he had the touchdown. Well, here's what was, is that Metcalf had played 95% of the snaps, Calvin Austin played 80% of the snaps, and then a wide receiver, you drop down to Skowronek and Roman Wilson, each played 10 snaps, and Scotty Miller played 9 snaps.
1: We'll give Skowronek the tiebreaker for wide receiver 3 because he caught the touchdown.
0: Yeah, yes, he got the, yes. So he was more productive. Yeah,
1: so my prediction isn't that far off that maybe Skowronek would be the guy if things were how they currently are constructed.
0: Yeah, I mean, you probably, because like I said, we 100% know, health wise and everything, of course, that he's going to be.
1: He's going to make the team.
0: He's going to make the team and going to be dressed on game day.
1: Rodgers is going to throw to him if he's open.
0: Yes. So,
1: in fact, he'll do it with like a smile on his face, like a bleep eating grin on his face as he throws like it to him. Like, I can't believe Ben's open. Didn't he say that after the game?
0: He said, I can't believe.
1: I can't believe Skowronek.
0: He said, I saw him open. I thought, let's go through his head, by the way. He's reading an NFL defense.
1: That's insane.
0: And he's like, he's pretty much, oh, crap. Like, funny. Like, cause he likes Ben.
1: Unbelievable.
0: Like, Ben's going to score the first touchdown of the season.
1: This MF is getting the first touchdown pass. This, he owes me for the rest of eternity after I give him this. Puts it right on his chest. You're so right.
0: Yeah.
1: Like, what an amazing mentality for that to happen. Like, usually people are like, oh crap, oh bleep, don't kill me, throw the ball. Instead, Rodgers is just like,

0: I can't believe it's Ben Skoranek. He's going to catch a touchdown pass while the ball's still in his right hand. He's like, he's going to catch the touchdown. Unbelievable.
1: For a split second, he's like, I can't actually throw it to him, can I? I can't let him.
0: Do you think that happened? There was had to be a beat where he was just like, he peaked to his third read again, right? He's like, did DK sneak open? Like, can I dump this off to him?
1: Because I'm going
0: to
1: hear about this all season long. I scored the first touchdown pass. Blah, blah, blah. That's what he's thinking at that point.
0: The quarterback will throw the football anyway if he is out there.
1: Yeah.
0: But I don't know if he will end up being out there. Maybe you're right, Roman Wilson does end up beating him out. But I do think there's a lot of reason to believe that they're going to go out and they're going to bring in somebody else for that room. Now, there's still some names out there as far as a wide receiver is concerned. I'm not saying that they should get into some of these boats, but Tyreek Hill, still available. Stephon Diggs, still available. Deebo Samuel, still available. Curtis Samuel, still available. DeAndre Hopkins, still available. Keenan Allen, still available. Jahan Dotson, still available. I mean, there's a lot of guys here. Sterling Shepard, still available.
2: Wow.
0: And I think a Shepard might be the guy that fits this mold. Maybe even a Keenan Allen might be the guy that fits this mold. If you can get to Keenan Allen and say, hey, you're not going to be at the top of the pecking order here. You can probably present to him a chance to beat out Jeremy Bernard and keep an open mind that maybe Allen gets more snaps from Bernard. But if you can go to a Keenan Allen and tell him, hey, you're going to play a decent amount. You'll play, put it this way, in a McCarthy offense, you'll play more than a fourth string wide receiver would in some other offenses in the NFL. We'll get you some passes, but you're a role player now. Maybe tough for somebody like Allen to understand and accept, but he's the kind of the perfect guy for that, wouldn't you think? Like a possession receiver. Always kind of been known to be such a crafty, good route runner. Would be on his P's and Q's, his details like you'd know Rodgers would want. And again, he's just long enough in the tooth where you could probably present it to him and he might accept it despite being Keenan Allen, who was at one point a freaking number one receiver in the NFL.
2: Yeah, it does seem like that would fit well in the point where, you know, having a Aaron Rodgers and Keenan Allen, I think they're both kind of cerebral players. Obviously, they're both, you know, at the back nine of their career by far. And so for a one season thing, I could see that fit for sure. And but I do kind of wonder. Now, it says here, Jahan Dotson is with the Falcons. Is that
0: true? Didn't he go to your school?
2: Well, that's why I was like, of all those guys, because he's still only 26, a former first round pick. And
0: there's some potential there.
2: I'm clouded by, you know, the history of him, but it looks like he's with the Falcons. I don't know. But because he would have been the guy, because I don't kind of know what happened to his career. As a rookie, he caught, you know, he had 7 touchdowns as a rookie for Washington. And then, so since then, he's only caught 5 touchdowns his final 3 years and been with, you know, he went to the Super Bowl and won a Super Bowl ring with the Eagles, right?
0: But I wonder why SpotTrack hasn't updated Jahan Dotson as an available free agent wide receiver since he is with the Atlanta Falcons right now. If I can't trust SpotTrack, I'm screwed.
2: I know that's trouble for sure. I don't think that there is on March 12th.
0: Yeah, it's been a long time ago.
2: 2 year, $15 million. Not even like a.
0: I'm not on crack though, right? Like, tell the people I'm seeing it right here. Available wide receivers, Jahan Dotson, UFA. Right there. UFA
2: doesn't even have like a
0: available.
2: I was wondering if that piqued my interest for a second.
0: Are all these other guys signed too?
2: Yeah, I know. You're like, look, all these guys that are available, and over there, everybody's like,
0: okay, Keenan Allen's still out there.
2: Justin Jefferson's available. Why don't the Steelers sign him? He could be.
0: I know Tyreek Hill's still out there. We would have heard that one.
2: Well, yeah, that would have been one. But yeah, and I think that's what it'll be. Kind of let it play out, and you know, we've seen it in the past in terms of, like, again, Chuck Clark last year was about a week into camp, and whether that's a reflection on, I mean, in retrospect, looking back, maybe it was a reflection on Juan Thornhill. I don't know. The week into camp, like, this might not work out. We need to get another safety in here. I don't know. But maybe that's I wouldn't be shocked whatsoever if it's a, and it doesn't have to be, you know, DeAndre Hopkins, he's a Hall of Famer, is he?
0: DeAndre Hopkins.
2: I was going to say future Hall of Fame type, but that's probably going too far.
0: There's a lot of people that need to get in at that position.
2: Yeah, wide receivers, we have to kind of recalibrate what, you know, because every year there's a couple, and that's what's happening to Hines Ward, is there's always like a receiver that's...
0: He's a 3-time first team All-Pro. Hmm. 3 straight years for DeAndre Hopkins.
2: Yeah,
0: that's a pretty dominant stretch.
2: Yeah, I don't.

0: I think like Diggs isn't a Hall of Famer, no? Right?
1: Diggs is not a Hall of Fame. Tyreek?
0: Yeah, Tyreek was...
1: Tyreek Hill's a different story because he's kind of a unique player, too.
0: Yeah. I mean, when he was super productive and obviously won at least, a couple Super Bowl rings.
1: He's on five first-team All-Pros.
0: Okay.
1: He's going to the Hall of Fame.
0: Yes, he's going for sure.
1: But I think borderline for Hopkins. Yeah. Borderline Hall of Fame. He'll be on the ballot.
0: He'll have to wait. He won't be first, but first...
1: I don't think Tyreek will be first ballot either, especially with some of the shenanigans that he's gotten into. Yeah. But I think Hill's a Hall of Famer.
0: Yeah. I didn't five first team All Pro.
1: But he doesn't fit the mold for the Steelers. And quite frankly, I know Hopkins is really not who he used to be. He still is looking at signing with a team where he's probably the third option at the very least. Like, he's not going to be entertained to being a fourth.
0: Yeah, that's probably true, too.
1: He might be looking at a team to see if I could be the two still.
0: Yeah, you're right. He's probably not going to show up, and two here definitely not happening. I guess, again, if for whatever reason the coaches see reasons not to have faith in Jeremy Bernard, which I don't think there's any. I mean, you've seen enough now that I don't think he's going to fall that far off the radar or anything like that, or just throwing scenarios out there that you would need somebody if you or the Steelers, what level of urgency there is, I guess, to go get another wide receiver throughout camp. But man, it's wild, man. Especially Brandon Ayuk, the situation. And it was just 2 years ago the Steelers were this time of year, we'd be whatever we talk about Will Howard this summer. I don't know. You were probably doing the standard two summers ago. You're probably talking a lot of Brandon Ayuk, right? On SNR, there's a lot of Brandon Ayuk talking.
1: Who, by the way, Brandon Ayuk just said "Go Commanders" on a recent.
0: That's what I mean. It's just like it's crazier and weirder and more, man. And to think that
1: the Commanders sounded like us, like get away from us, go away, we don't need you.
0: So that situation.
1: Do you get his old teammate Debo in town?
0: That's interesting.
1: But he would demand more of a role, I think.
0: See, I know they're completely different types of players, so I'm not going to, but I feel like Debo with Arthur Smith would have been a good matchup. Would have been good,
1: Using him in the backfield and stuff like that.
0: Yeah, do that type of thing. Now you have, and I'm not saying, like a hide and like the Steelers seem more, their hybrid quote unquote type player would be more like the quick. Debo's more of the, could be a more of a quote-unquote running back-ish type. Like, for that reason, I think Debo, that type of role is where I'd probably want him at this point of his career.
1: Sterling Shepard? He might be the perfect storm of all these, where he's not as quite a level of Keenan Allen was at his peak, but he's still very good. Maybe some self, you're going to be 34 years old, a little self-awareness there that you need to still stay on an NFL roster, but I think a very solid player.
0: Yeah, entering his 11th season at this point.
1: He's only supposed to cost like $3.3 million.
0: He had 39 catches last year. And, that's probably the type of, yes. That's where I was going with it. Like a type that won't make your jaw drop or rate. Even the guys that are way past their prime, with it, like DeAndre Hopkins isn't what he was, obviously.
1: No, none of these guys are in their prime.
0: Clearly they'd be on a team. But some there's name value to some of those guys, and forget about off the field stuff like Tyreek Hill. Like, oh, the Steelers going Tyreek Hill, or Odell Beckham. Odell Beckham and Juju signed with the Giants. Now that's going. Beckham's going back to his former team. I get that, but Odell Beckham still has the name pops, right?
1: Oh yes.
0: Even though he hasn't been a productive player now for going on 5 years, probably.
1: I thought he was out of the league. I didn't even know he was still entertaining playing football.
0: It's crazy how his production kind of falls.
1: There's no way he wants to do this, right? I think players really sometimes forget the grind aspect of this thing. And now that he's in the camp is coming up, and he's probably getting his itinerary emailed to him and all this stuff, he's probably like, oh no. I don't just get to show up and play football games I wanted to.
0: Yeah, it's a little bit different when you get to certain age or whatever. Yeah,
1: and he wasn't very good when the end of his career in Baltimore anyway.
0: Yeah,
1: what we thought was the end of his career. So how much better is he going to be right now?
0: Yeah, I mean, to think about it, he hasn't been actually, didn't the Ravens have Hopkins too at some point?
1: They had him last year. Hopkins was on the team last year.
0: They didn't have Beckham last year. That was 2 years ago. Where was Beckham last year?
1: Beckham was in Miami in 2024. Beckham didn't play last year.
0: Oh, didn't play at all last year. Oh, jeez. Okay, well, now we're really scraping. You got guys that are out for that long.
1: But, I know.
0: But the Ravens are always good for that, to bring in the washed-up former All-Pro receiver.
1: Beckham got traded to the Rams, was amazing for the Rams during that stretch. Got hurt in the Super Bowl, where he had a touchdown in that Super Bowl game.
0: Yeah.
1: Didn't play the entire 22-2 season, signed with

0: Baltimore, meh, 565 yard year. Signed with the Dolphins the next year, played in 9 games, and then only had 55 yards on 9 catches in those 9 games, and then didn't play in 2025. Like, okay. What are we expecting? What could you realistically think is going to happen?
1: Yeah, that's

0: Back to wrap up, we're going to talk a little flag football. That's next on the Steelers Blitz on Steelers Nation Radio, part of the Steelers Audio Network.
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8: 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John Stallworth.
9: I often ask myself and even ask guys that I play with about the Steeler type player. Did we draft those type players, or would they come into the environment and become immersed in an environment and it becomes a part of them? I don't know which one it was, but I think that the fact that we blended so well together as a team, that we went through some difficult times as a team, helped us. You know, people look at those years that we won the Super Bowls over that 6 or 7 year span, and they think everything was all rosy, but we had issues. We were just tight enough, close enough to get through that. We had the leadership and on the field and within the coaching staff to get over things like that, to get through those difficult situations. When you play, you don't think about history. You think about today.
10: and what you got to do today. You don't think about what's going to happen after you're gone, how this team is going to be looked at, or how you're going to be looked at years from now. You think about today and doing it.

0: after you have to do today and being the best you could possibly be today. I was drafted in the fourth round, and I got a phone call, I think from Myron Cope, and to tell me I'd been drafted by the Steelers. And Myron asked me a few questions, and that was it. I mean, there was, you know, I hung the phone up, and I called my mom and told her I'd been drafted. Looking back on it, kind of comical that it would be Myron Cope that gave me a call.
1: And right down the middle of the field went John Stallworth.
0: The personal relationships, I think, stand out in my mind more than anything. Those relationships built with teammates and friends and things that you grow from and you learn from, those are the big moments. Those are the times that when I think back over 14 years in Pittsburgh, those are things that readily come to mind.
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3: Today, June 23rd, is Olympic Day. Did you know that, Chris? It's a day where we celebrate the Olympics, the greatest international competition that the world has known since the days of, what, ancient Greece? But I don't think the Olympics, does it need a day? I didn't think it needed a day of recognition. It
4: seems to get 2 weeks every couple of years.
3: Every couple of years, right.
4: So I guess the Summer Olympics are around this time. In the years they have the Olympics, June 23rd is the Olympic day. I don't get it either.
3: Yeah. It really seems like it's kind of looking down your nose at the Winter Olympics, too, where it's like, yeah. Well, the real Olympics is the summer. But I do think that the real Olympics is the Summer Olympics. You know what? I like both of them. Okay?
4: I'm a fan of both of them. Yes, but it is kind of, they made an entire separate, like, how many sports involve snow or ice? Like, think about it. Like, it's just kind of weird to me, right?
3: It is a little weird.
4: I mean, an entire subset involves snow or ice. Like, what are they? It seems to me a couple sports. How could we find all this stuff to do on these?
3: Yeah, there's forms of water, physical states of water.
4: And really, it was all just like Scandinavia. Like, what are these countries that Canada? I guess I don't know. I mean, I know that obviously it snows.
3: I mean, everything
4: and ice
3: was frozen.
4: In the United States,
3: I mean,
4: but
3: everything was frozen in those countries. They had to figure out some way to sport. But anyway, what I was going with this was, NFL players are allowed to participate in the 2028 Summer Olympics. That was approved last year by the owners in 2025's owners' meeting. So they have the green light to play. And I think that this is, we're like jumping way ahead of schedule here since it is Olympic Day, but that's going to be a huge debate, right? In 2027 leading into 2028 in the Olympic year, Chris, is should they or shouldn't they? And boy, I really can see both sides of the fence. But I think the side of the fence that I'm on, Chris, is why do the NFL players have to play in the Olympics? Maybe let's let some other people play in the Olympics for flag football, like players that are actual flag football players. Like Team USA has a legitimate flag football championship level team. Maybe that should be the one that gets to represent in the Olympics. Now, that's tough for me to say, too, because it's like, okay, I don't get to pursue Olympic gold medal dreams just because I'm in the NFL and I'm a highly successful athlete. That's what the point of the Olympics is for highly successful athletes to go and compete. Okay, I can kind of see where you're coming from, but also you're in the NFL and you make millions and millions of dollars and you're a superstar and you can barely go down the street in your own city without somebody saying, oh, hey, how are you? Maybe give it to the guy that can go to the grocery store and just be treated like an absolute normal person. Like the guy that could go to the grocery store and get yelled at by the cashier for not knowing what he's doing or not standing in line the right way. Like maybe let that guy be the quarterback for Team USA and let him get his athletic glory shot.
4: Because if you think about it, right, they're the, I don't know, powers that be, however you want to put it, or even, I guess, everybody involved, right? Because it would be fascinating to me to see, right, who is the better flag football quarterback? Is Mahomes a better flag football quarterback or whoever?
3: I like where you're going with, I don't know, but I like where you're going with this. They should play. They should have to play. Yes. It should be Team USA qualifying game where it's like, who's going to play, the NFLs or the flag football experts.
4: And I actually want to watch the game because I am curious.
3: NFL players will never agree to that.
4: Exactly.
3: The possibility of them losing and being embarrassed, they would never agree with that.
4: It would be very humiliating all the way around. So they have to almost make a binary decision here, right? Because you can't have tryouts and I want to say risk is the wrong way of putting it, but in some ways a risk. Like, again, I'll just throw Mahomes out there, just whatever. It could be any whoever wants to do it. But Mahomes losing out the starting quarterback job to John Smith from Omaha.
3: The guy who is their starting quarterback and is good at flag football.
4: And has been doing it for years and years and knows whatever the timing or whatever it might be that makes it different. But I am fascinated to know how different it is. could the NFL

0: are those rod receivers, for whatever reason, like receiver to me seemed the one where that would translate the most. Now, quarterback is different. I don't even know. Flag football, how much blocking is involved in flag football? Do we have linemen? I'm very ignorant.
1: Someone snaps the ball, I'm sure of that.
0: So are you that pass protection that element? But it's also like that, if there is a pass protection element, like I think an NFL center, because you're on a one, you're on an island, right? Mm-hmm. It's a lot different. Like, I don't know if Zach Frazier would excel as much as so the, kind of that stuff's interesting to me. Like, I would actually like to see if the NFL players would translate, but somebody has to make a decision so they don't have to get lose out to the guys that aren't, right? Or yes, they do. Or it's like there's all NFL players or no NFL players, right?
1: I agree. You can't mix and match. Yes. You can't blend them together. I don't think that would ever work. So here's a list put together by somebody at ESPN as far as a potential NFL roster is concerned at the Olympic Games in 2028. The quarterback is Jaden Daniels because he has the necessary skills of accuracy, arm strength, throw on the run, and mobility. I need to do better research as to how flag football works. Is it like a three Mississippi count like you used to do back in the day? And do you get a blitz? Do you remember you used to get one blitz?
0: Yeah, those blitz.
1: And then, yeah, you would yell. So I don't know, but you need some mobility, so that makes sense. Lamar and Joe Burrow were listed as the alternates. Jahmyr Gibbs was listed as a running back, elusiveness, short area speed, and receiving skills, with Bijan Robinson as an alternate. Justin Jefferson, Minnesota Vikings, is one of the wide receivers, route running, cover manipulation, and play speed. Jeremiah Smith from the Ohio State Buckeyes is the other wide receiver, which, let's go down this road for 1 minute. He probably will come into the NFL and be one of the top five wide receivers in the league, like once he steps foot on a football field. He seems to be that kind of a phenom.
0: Seems like, I mean, people talked about now this will be the third year in a row that he would have been
1: the first receiver taken in the draft.
0: And so he'll be on because he could have came out of high school.
1: Another one of these guys that is going to take a significant pay cut when it comes to the NFL, Ohio State's been paying him to stay there.
0: Yeah, that's exactly right. So he'll be, and if it wasn't for the, put this way, kind of like this past year, if people said, is Caleb Downs the best player? Is Jeremiah Love the best player? And they weren't the top pick. Like, next year, there'll be a quarterback taking number one, and Arch is really good. So I don't know if this is, but Jeremiah Smith's the best player
1: in the draft. He'll be number one on the big boards.
0: Yes.
1: Matchup ability, vertical element, catch radius, and ball skills are what they list for his skill set. Now, the center is Jamar Chase. Shotgun snap, catch and run traits, ball carrier vision, open field speed. Okay. So you snap the ball and you run out. So you have to play.
0: It's ineligible. Yeah, okay, so there goes my Zach.
1: So there has to be of like a count to blitzing, or you get a certain blitz.
0: Yeah, because it sounds like there's no pass protection whatsoever, really.
1: Yeah, so Jamar Chase is the center.
0: Okay.
1: I love how they put necessary skills, shotgun snap. How in the hell do we know that Jamar Chase has the necessary skills to execute a shotgun snap? Like, seriously, how do you know that? Do the Bengals have a special package that I'm missing where he snaps the ball to Burrow?
0: I would love to see that.
1: Let me come on the other side. If you cannot execute a shotgun snap at the flag football level, me and you can do that in this room right now.
0: That's not even
1: flag football, and I played flag football in college and a little bit in high school too, so don't. If I'm not mistaken, you don't snap it through your legs looking forward like an actual NFL center. You turn to the side and just kind of toss the ball back towards the quarterback. That's your shotgun snap.
0: That's the variations of flag football I've seen. Yeah, so I don't know.
1: The rusher on defense, which is the guy who gets the blitz.
0: So there is a rusher.
1: There is a rusher, Micah Parsons. That makes a lot of sense.
0: Yeah.
1: Closing speed, lateral quickness, and range. Pat Surtain and Travis Hunter as the two defensive backs. Excuse me, burping the microphone, as the two defensive backs with Sauce and Derek Stingley as the alternates. And Cooper DeJean as another defensive back with Trent McDuffie as an alternate. Antoine Winfield Jr. out of Tampa Bay was the safety that was chosen. So that's your kind of theorized roster of NFL players. And it would just be boring as hell to watch them go out there and play against the world and win. Actually, let's go with this one. So flag football is such a different sport than the actual NFL football. We just said it would be embarrassing for NFL players to compete against other Team USA members from their flag football team and lose out and not make it. Okay, but do they in the back of their head think if they go, what if they go to the Olympics and get silver? What if they go to the Olympics and aren't, like, what if, like, Australia is just like, we've been training for 4 years to do flag football, and we are great at flag football. Yeah. And you know what? We play a lot of rugby down here, and we took a little bit of elements of that into the flag football thing. So it's not like this is completely foreign to us either.
0: That's a good point,
1: Americans. Like, don't you come back as, like, a Justin Jefferson or Jamar Chase or whatever and be like, we went to play football at the Olympics and lost.
0: Yes, that's an
1: excellent point. That has to factor in.

0: Right?
1: That would be, again, embarrassing for sure if that happened. And I do, it's good that the Olympics aren't like the World Baseball Classic where it's like, oh, Justin Jefferson has a great grandfather who was born in Spain, so therefore I could play for the Spanish team. You know, like things like that. Like, no, Jefferson would make the Team USA, but the World Baseball Classic, it's like guys that are like born in America, never left. Like the one pirate reliever played for, I forget who it was now, but
0: Italy had a bunch of like random players.
1: He's like, I've never been to Italy. He literally had never been to the country. He's representing it in a tournament. I'm like,
2: it was a farce.
1: Yes.
2: Now, luckily, for the most part, Italy, I know, had a nice run, but the genuine teams in the World Baseball Classic seemed to make. Like, Venezuela was loaded with Venezuelan natives and Dominican, Japan and America.
1: But that they fill out the rest of the tournament with.
2: Because you can't just have four teams.
1: Essentially,
2: I guess you could, but. I mean, you want to have the group play and stuff like that.
1: You want to make it look so more.
2: You want the Netherlands to be represented.
1: But I remember, I think Mike Piazza was retired. He played for Italy the one year, like early on.
2: Just because he had Z's in his name. His name kind of sounded like pizza, so they were like, throw him out there. He's Italian.
1: Yeah, close enough. Doesn't matter.
2: So we'll see how this all plays out. I'm not necessarily a huge fan of this. I had to get this in, too, before we wrapped up, though. Did you see the story about Colts defensive back Sauce Gardner? And I know this is a huge left turn to end the show out of the Olympic talk that we had.
1: He was listed as a
2: candidate, but he was also listed as the wrong age.
1: Oh, really?
2: He is telling everybody now that he's 24 years old and not 25 years old, as he is appropriately listed. It has been widely accepted that he was born on August 31st, 2000, but now, apparently, he was born on August 31st, 2001. And the Colts website and NFL.com reflect the 2001. It's crazy that I'm saying this once again, Gardner said last week as the Colts wrapped up their final offseason practice. When it comes to the paperwork and everything I've signed, it all says 2001. So I don't know where or how it got messed up unless people just got it straight from Google. Apparently, we've been saying Sauce Gardner's the wrong age this entire time.
1: Well, this actually happened, and can I find a story here shortly after? I remember this happened with Roethlisberger. Where he was, it's harder to find. He was around so long that you couldn't even find, like, you know, Google things. But it was something like Ben was a year younger than people thought at some point. But it's wild you get that far. Sauce Gardner been in the NFL for 4 years
2: now. I know.
1: Like, that's like the crazy thing.
2: That is crazy. But it's not, and nothing will ever be as crazy as Connor Sherry going through, like, what, four seasons of NHL hockey and then finally saying, my name's Sherry.
1: Yeah, the last name, yes.
2: That was crazy.
1: Yes, he was like won a couple Stanley Cups.
2: At one point, I'd be like, why didn't you say anything?
1: A first-line player on a Stanley Cup winner 2 years in a row, right? Or at least one the second year. Yeah, he was like, you know, scoring big goals in Stanley Cup finals, and no one bothered. It didn't really care. It's kind of like, I felt bad. I wouldn't let you, you know. It is kind of like somebody says, I mean, people say Adamski things. I don't correct. No. You know, the first time you meet
2: somebody. People call you Adamski?
1: Yeah, I get that a lot.
2: I kind of like Adamski better.
1: Yeah.
2: That's Chris Adamski or Adamski. I tried to do it and I couldn't because I'm just your name. I mean, I'm so respectful. That'll do it for our episode today.
1: Overman.
2: That one's tough for a lot of people. Okay. A lot of people don't even know the P sneaking up in there because I got a P after the O.
1: And the P isn't silent, right?
2: I've
1: never asked you that either. So I guess you probably could have told me right there. You've been saying it wrong the whole time,
2: too. The P is not silent, but a lot of people call me Nick Offerman.
1: Yeah, that's what
2: like the actor.
1: Exactly. I'm sure that happens a lot, but. If you actually see the P, you know, it's there. Anywho.
2: My P is important, okay? I'm proud of my P. When we come back later this week, we'll talk more Steelers. What a novel concept. He's Chris Adamski. I'm Tom Opperman. This has been the Steelers Blitz on Steelers Nation Radio, a part of the Steelers Audio Network.
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0: Good afternoon, Steeler Nation. It's The Drive on the Steelers Audio Network. Wes Schuler and Matt Williamson with you here for the next 2 hours on this Wednesday. Matt, beautiful day once again here in Western Pennsylvania. And before we dive deep into the football talk here for the next 2 hours, can I tell you one thing that's got me in a very good mood and one thing that's got me very peeved here on this hump day?
1: Bring it on. Let's go.
0: Let's start with the good.
1: Good.
0: And I know you'll like this. Today is the last day until we get the final season of what you and I have called might be the best show on television, The Bear.
1: Oh, we 1 day away.
0: Season 5, the final season. Drops,
1: I knew it was coming. I didn't know it was
0: tomorrow in its entirety. So they're not even doing the episode a week. The entire final season drops tomorrow. My wife and I already have our calendars clear.
1: Oh, that's awesome. I was psyched to be. I just got House of Dragon back. You know, so I was pretty. I watched that for a second time last night because there's a lot going on.
0: Yeah.
1: And it'd been like a 2 year gap between shows. I'm like, who's on what team again? Yes. Everybody's got silver hair and, you know, everyone's riding dragons. Like, I'm like, okay.
0: That's the thing with those, like, Game of Thrones, Breaking Bad, Sopranos, The Wire, the shows that have so much going on.
1: So much going on.
0: If you're watching them in retrospect and you're just binging the whole thing, great.
1: Yes.
0: Easy. But if you're really doing it on a season by season, week by week,
1: and you have to remember
0: year by year, and you have to remember all that stuff, it can be a little tasking.
1: Yeah, exactly. What team is this guy on again? And blah, blah, blah. And a lot of their names all sound the same in House of Dragons, too. They're all like Aegon, Eargon.
0: Yep.
1: I'm like, oh, geez.
0: Aragorn.
1: Yeah.
0: That's Lord of the Rings.
1: I mean, this is a cheat code, but I watch it live knowing I'm going to miss a lot. Then I listen to one or two like kind of in-depth podcasts about it, and I'm like, oh, I didn't know that's what they were getting at there. And then I watch it again. I'm like, I like it so much better
0: this
1: now.
0: This is great.
1: Right.
0: I do a lot of the YouTube recaps like after I watch them. Like,
1: right.
0: Okay, what exactly were they referencing here, and what does this tie into and all that good stuff?
1: The Bear's much easier, though.
0: It is.
1: Yeah. It's and I love that standalone episode that popped out, too.
0: Same.
1: Yeah, that was great.
0: I think, obviously, the way that they kind of released it, it's going to, I think, make more sense here once we get into season 5, which we will start doing tomorrow.
1: I didn't know it was tomorrow. You made my day.
0: Well, you're very welcome. The thing that has me peeved, Matt, I don't know if this is the same around you, because I live in the North Hills, you live in the South Hills.
1: Right. Might as well be two different planets.
0: And it's funny, because we're only 30, 35 minutes away from each other, but it might as well be two different planets in a lot of ways.
1: Game of Thrones reference. One's on one side of the wall, one's on the other.
0: Our buddy Adam Crowley used to always say that. Every time he'd come up for like a WVU game or something, or one of our daughter's birthday parties, he'd be like, I'm up here north of the wall to see the Eulers.
1: And I'm deep south. Like, even my buddies that are from, like, Lebo and, like, the fringe of St. Clair, they don't want to come pick me up because it's like I'm in Alabama.
0: Roll Tide. Is there construction everywhere around you right now?
1: It's awful.
0: I can't move.
1: It's awful.
0: Every road, every main road has construction. Every back road has construction or is closed down for construction.
1: Like, I'm thrilled if I have two short delays from my house to here, which is an 8 minute ride. I mean, it's nuts.
0: My wife worked from home yesterday, so we in the morning went to a little breakfast spot in Mars, 3 miles away from our house. Normally takes us about 6 minutes to get there.
1: Yeah.
0: It took me 25 minutes.
1: Yeah, like, your patience level, I bet, was erupting, too.
0: And a little birdie.
1: Wes can be a little high strung behind the wheel.
0: Sometimes. Matt's spent a lot of hours in the car with me now on all these
1: trips. You've calmed down, though. You're growing up.
0: I'm calming down a little bit. Sometimes, though, I can still get calmed up in construction.
1: That would make me a little bonkers, yeah.
0: And I had a little birdie tell me that part of it was, in the region, they put so many construction projects on hold in April because, one, they were cleaning up for the NFL draft. It was a lot of cut the grass, trim the trees, get
1: make
0: rid of the litter.
1: Right.
0: And they didn't want road closures and stuff like that during the draft. So they had to put off a lot of the projects until May. And so now it's like they're kind of condensed. And I guess their normal kind of construction season is like April to October.
1: Yeah.
0: But they lost a month, so they're smushing everything together. It's been miserable trying to get anywhere around Western Pennsylvania in the last couple of weeks. It's so bad right now.
1: You've been to my house. I mean, I'm not far off of Route 19. You know, I'm back in a plan, but almost everywhere you go, you get out to 19, you make a right or left if you're going south or north. But there was last weekend this huge old concrete bridge, which I guess I found out belongs to St. Clair Country Club. It's not even a road, but like they own it.
0: Okay.
1: Has been falling down for like months and months. Like chunks are like falling
0: chunks
1: out of this
0: concrete,
1: thing. So they had like a huge net under it. And then finally they're like, we're closing 19 and blowing this thing up. Like that was a problem.
0: Oh.

0: That was a problem.
1: Good Lord.
0: Yeah.
1: They had 79 North shut down up by my house yesterday because they're doing all kinds of stuff at the Wexford interchange. It's just, I forget who made this joke. I think it was a stand-up comedian from Pennsylvania. I can't recall who. There are some big name ones. Shane Gillis currently, who's maybe the hottest name in stand-up comedy, but had the joke.
0: Is he
1: that
0: the St. Clair dude?
1: No, he's from like central Pennsylvania.
0: Okay.
1: Like,
0: there's a St. Clair dude that's really popular right now too. Yeah, you know.
1: Oh, Anthony Jeselnik.
0: Yes.
1: He's great. Pennsylvania, like if you look into
0: it. We're funny dudes, man.
1: We are funny dudes. Funny looking too. One of those comedians from Pennsylvania had a great bit where it was basically like Pennsylvania on, instead of saying like the Keystone State or open for business or whatever it says on our signs, it should say Pennsylvania under construction.
0: That's a good point.
1: That should be the state slogan.
0: The potholes are a little crazy too.
1: Lord.
0: Yeah.
1: As you said it, you nailed it. I am a little high strung behind the wheel of a car. I like to get from point A to point B as quickly as possible. And that has been very difficult here over the last couple weeks. Matt, a guy that we reference here on the show often is Warren Sharp.
0: Yes.
1: We love
0: I couldn't pump him up enough.
1: Love a lot of his work. We, when it comes to strength of schedule stuff, we really like to use him. A lot of analytically numbers-based football analysis.
0: Yeah. His background is betting, but he's taken it. These two worlds can collide.
1: Yes.
0: You know, he makes a lot of money based off analytics because analytics are real, folks. And there's a pile of Matt stats that come from this neck of the woods as well. And a lot of us overlap in this world. And his, sorry to interrupt you, but his almanac or his guide came out yesterday, which was like a week earlier than planned. And frankly, it's one of my favorite days of the year. You know, like I've only read the Steelers chapter, but I'll read that thing cover to cover and you learn so much.
1: He does a deep dive and an overview on all 32 NFL teams.
0: Mm-hmm.
1: And the Steelers one, for example, is 17 pages long. So you called it a chapter.
0: Times I mean,
1: 32, it's literally a chapter. It's not one or two or three pages.
0: No.
1: It is 17 pages of every type of analysis from last year, from this year's projections, factoring in the schedule, factoring in the changes to the coaching staff, the roster, all those things.
0: And it's really not that expensive either. I'm not here to pump them up, but I steal so much for them. The least I could do is
1: give Warren Sharp a little bit of love. So his overview on the Steelers is out, Matt. There's some good. There's some bad.
0: Yeah.
1: But I think we have to start with the defense from last year.
0: There's some disheartening stuff in there, and some of which I knew week 16, week 17. They were in Matt's stats, but it's been a while since I dug in that realm. And he lays some things out that are pretty darn bad, but, and you know me, it's a, well, it can't get any worse. Oh, it can always get worse.
1: Yes, it can.
0: But I like the chances of it getting better. And they still won quite a few games with some of this bad stuff we're going to tell you.
1: And I think one of our themes of this offseason has been centered around, you know, every offseason we have a couple things, three or four topics that it seems like we really drive home, that we really discuss, that we really kind of talk about, whether it's this is something they have to improve upon, whether it's something like, you
0: points
1: know,
0: of emphasis.
1: Points of emphasis. Last year, you and I spent a ton of time talking about how the yards per carry needed to go up on offense, how the sack numbers needed to, the Steelers in 24 were 16th in the NFL in sacks. In 25, they needed to get back into the top five, you know, back towards the top of the leaderboard. I think we've talked a lot about Patrick Graham, and this defense is kind of one of the themes of this offseason.
0: No doubt. And how they're going to use guys and what changes are coming.
1: Exactly right.
0: Because it's not wholesale sweeping personnel changes.
1: It's
0: going to be a lot of the same players.
1: There's been definitely personnel changes, but not wholesale sweeping.
0: Yeah.
1: But there has been that to the coaching staff, obviously. So let's get into some of these concerning numbers just on the surface here. This one really stood out to me, Matt. The Steelers defense in 2025. Success rate was 15th overall in the NFL.
0: Yeah.
1: EPA.
0: Okay. He also started this chapter by saying, don't forget, this has been the highest paid defense in the league for several years running.
1: Yes.
0: You know, the chapter starts with everyone's talking about Aaron Rodgers and the offense, but if you want to place blame, the defense was worse than the offense.
1: And I get like, it's one of those, this is how sports work, right?
0: Yeah.
1: Where you invest your money, you're expecting more there.
0: Yeah.
1: If you're the New York Yankees and the LA Dodgers, you better be playing deep into October, right? Because you're spending a ton of money.
0: Or you're not spending it right.
1: Real
0: quick, it bothers me a little bit, but it's also been several years in a row that you can't deny that they're at the very top of the league in defensive spending. Sometimes those numbers can be misleading because, oh, we reworked his contract, and now he doesn't count anything against the cap. You know, like Freiermuth doesn't hardly count against the cap because they reworked his contract. Doesn't mean they're not investing in him. You know?

0: what I mean? So you can fudge them a little, but still, it's been year after year. They've been like basically number one.
1: Or two, or maybe three. Steelers defense last year, success rate was 15th. EPA, remember, that's expected points added per play, 19th.
0: Right.
1: And yards per play, 19th.
0: Yeah.
1: Those are
0: none of that's good enough, don't get me wrong, but it gets a lot worse from here.
1: I think if even if those numbers were 9th, 11th, and 13th, we'd say that's got to be a little bit better.
0: I say I think I'd go fish. You know, like in terms of would you take those numbers you just said for 2026? Like, I'll roll the dice if it gets even better.
1: And
0: that wouldn't be bad what you laid out.
1: Wouldn't be bad.
0: You know, right, right.
1: But what it was last year was bad. And so many key metrics being in the teens.
0: Yeah.
1: That's not where this defense can be if the Steelers are trying to get where they want to go.
0: No, I mean, especially I could probably whip out 10 defenses. You look at the Raiders are the perfect example, speaking of Patrick Graham, that just don't have very good players. Bengals, Dallas, you know what I mean? Like, you could come up with a list pretty quick, Washington, et cetera. The teams that aren't disasters all picking the top of the draft that you have no business being in, you know, close to being with those guys.
1: This is the one that you kind of pointed out to me that really stands out, particularly how much the Steelers' defense struggled last year in the fourth quarter.
0: This is, hold on, if you're driving, you might want to hold on for a second here. This is really scary stuff. I mean, this is hard to believe that they won as many games as they did with what you're about to recite
1: here. Pull over to the side of the road.
0: Yeah, it's going to be a shot to the face.
1: If you're listening to Matt and I and you're like on the treadmill or lifting weights or something, you might want to stand down for a second.
0: You might put the weights down. Yeah.
1: On a drive basis in 2025,
0: per drive,
1: in the fourth quarter alone, the Steelers defense ranked 32nd in score rate per drive, allowing scoring on about 60.5% of their opposition
0: fourth quarter
1: drives.
0: Yeah,
1: 32nd in percentage of drives allowed to reach the end zone. 40. That means 4 out of 10. I could do the math on that.
0: Right.
1: Of opposition's fourth quarter drives. Reach the red zone.
0: Red zone, yeah.
1: Sorry, I think I said
0: end zone.
1: You
0: did say end zone, but reach the red zone.
1: Sorry.
0: So they're driving deep into your end a real high percentage of the time.
1: Worst case scenario, they're coming away with 3.
0: Yeah.
1: 31st in yards allowed per drive, 30th in punt rate forced, Matt. They forced a fourth quarter punt on just 17% of their opposition's possessions.
0: I mean, it doesn't take much analysis to say that's terrible.
1: Matt, if you would have done like a blind study for me, right? Mm-hmm. And you would have just put these numbers in front of me. Hey, Wes, look at this. 32nd in this, 32nd in this, 30th in this, 31st in this. Whose defense is this?
0: Right. I'd be like, oh, the Bengals.
1: The Bengals.
0: Yeah, right.
1: The Cowboys.
0: Someone that picked in the top five.
1: The Commanders.
0: Yeah.
1: The Raiders.
0: Not a playoff team.
1: There have been 830.
0: A division winner. You know?
1: A double-digit win division winner.
0: And it wasn't like it was such a high-flying offense. The Steelers were up by 20, so they're just playing prevent and just getting out of the game. This isn't Georgia at the end of the game winning by 40, so all of a sudden the drives are skewed. They're in close games time and time again.
1: And this one, Matt, just jumps off the page. There have been 830 teams to play a season since 2000.
0: Yeah.
1: So since the turn of the century.
0: 32 times the X amount of seasons.
1: 32 times that many year, 830 defensive seasons. The Steelers' fourth quarter score rate, remember, that was about 60.5% of the time in the fourth quarter. They allowed their opponents either a touchdown or a field goal on possessions. That ranks 826th out of the 830 defenses.
0: Only five or worse.
1: That's
0: just the turn of the millennium.
1: It's the fourth quarter. It's one portion of the game, but it's the most important
0: portion
1: of the game.
0: It's the most important part, and it is 25% of the game.
1: That is jarring.
0: Jarring.
1: I mean, that is like, you would expect the 1-15 Cleveland Browns to be in that territory.
0: Yeah. I mean, all those five teams picked first overall the next year. You know, like, all right.
1: I bet you if we looked at the bottom 10 or the bottom 20 teams there, the vast majority of them picked number one or in the top three or in the top five or six.
0: We're terrible.
1: That to me is just jarring. And I think, Matt, these are, I like these analytical exercises where you could kind of blend your eye test with the numbers, right? That's it. That's, I think, where reasonable people like to use advanced stats and analytics.
0: Yeah. I think if you live on one side of the fence only and not the other, you're nuts. You know, I try to blend those things.
1: Exactly, you know? Right.
0: Because I want to get into why.
1: I think we saw this. How many times did
0: I think you felt it?
1: How many times did we come in here? How many times did we talk to Rob King on a Monday? Mm-hmm. And he'd be like, you led in the fourth quarter against the Packers. You had the lead.

0: in the second half against the Bills.
1: All these,
0: you were right there with the Houston Texans. Like all these games.
1: Then it got away from you.
0: And then it got away from you, and by the end it felt lopsided.
1: Especially against the good teams, because there's some stuff in there, too. Like, Steelers' record against playoff teams was bad. Mm-hmm. Against non-playoff teams was really good. So, okay, maybe you slipped up in the fourth quarter against the Browns and you got away with it. You don't against the Packers and Bills.
0: And games that the Steelers won in hindsight now that you could remember, like that early season game up in New England against the Patriots, mm-hmm. like that October game against the Colts when they were still healthy and humming. The Steelers jumped out to, like, comfortable leads in those games and they kind of had to hold on in the end.
1: Like, remember, in recent history, the offense would do nothing early in the games. That's changed too, folks. I mean, like, that was a legit concern for 2-3 years. Like, this is the worst first quarter offense going. Well, the offense is giving you leads and the defense is it's the Pirates bullpen.
0: It's the Pirates bullpen.
1: You know, right, yeah.
0: Paul Skeens gives you a good six
1: innings.
0: Yeah,
1: and they get six runs through six and they're up 6-1 and they lose 9-6.
0: Did you see what happened last night?
1: I know they lost a close one. My daughter actually went, yeah.
0: I think they were up one or so. It was close, but they had the lead in the eighth inning, I want to say.
1: Really?
0: Playing Seattle, and a kid from North Allegheny for the Mariners hit a two-run bomb. And
1: the local kids have killed them, right?
0: Kids have killed J.J. Weatherholt from Mars.
1: Yeah.
0: I forget the kid for Seattle, but he's another young, really good. He went to North Allegheny.
1: Okay.
0: Him and Joey Porter Jr. are probably buddies.
1: Ah, nice. Okay.
0: Well, I think they were around the same time. Yeah. But you're right. That's a great example to localize it here for us. And those, there's a lot of numbers in here that are concerning, but those are the ones.
1: Fourth quarter stuff's nuts.
0: Those are the ones that jumped out at me right away.
1: So I know we're probably getting deep in the segment, but who cares? First one, we'll figure it out. But I'm going to bring this up a lot between now and opening day and into camp, and especially during the off season. So I think they know this. I mean, I assume every team knows more than we do.
0: This is what you're doing in the off season, right?
1: Yeah. Frankly, I hope they subscribe to Warren's book and read it. You know, why wouldn't you? I mean, if you know 90% of that stuff, it's still worth to learn the 10% more. But they have to recognize it, and I'm sure Tomlin knew. I mean, why are we so bad in the fourth quarter?
0: You could feel it throughout the course of last season.
1: Yeah, you're holding on for dear
0: life.
1: Struggling in the
0: fourth quarter.
1: So, a couple things, and I'm going to think about this more and more. There's a couple major themes that stand out to me as to why. First off, you're an older group. You know, you're playing. Cam Hayward played the most snaps of any defensive tackle in the league.
0: And he was like the second oldest, I think,
1: and
0: right?
1: He's like the second oldest. Yeah. Right. So,
0: Ramsey and TJ.
1: Ramsey, and you're an older defense.
0: Yeah.
1: Now, they have infused some talent, the younger guys that need to play more and need to get a bigger role, and that's true with every team. But you're also, I double-checked this morning, I knew they were bad in time of possession, but they were 29th. I knew they were near the bottom, but they finished 29th, and it was all said and done.
0: On the field.
1: And that's a team stat. Defense needs to get off more on third downs. Third downs was another spot that they were really bad. They need to possess the ball more on offense, too. So can you be 15th in time of possession, not 29th? I think, you know, people think about, side note, obviously it's true early in the season, but playing in a 60-minute game is way harder than any of us would ever imagine.
0: Sure.
1: Even for the finest-tuned athletes and even with great rotations, your body is going to get beat up. You know,
0: getting in a couple dozen car crashes
1: throughout
0: the course of three and a half hours.
1: Yes. So they were just on the field way too much, which is half their fault, half the offense's fault. And you would hope that gets better. I mean, kind of has nowhere to go but up. And
0: it can't get any worse.
1: Yeah, it can't get much worse. Well, it can't get worse in fourth down defense, but I'm just talking about time of possession in general. Now, I am not an X's and O's genius. But I think it's pretty safe to say that throughout the course of the game, the opposing offensive coaching staff figured out the Steelers' defensive coaching staff much more so than the other way around. That's as kind as I could put it. You know, like, I don't think this is candy coating anything.
0: Yeah.
1: You know, like, they kind of know what you're doing. Hey. And, you know, Patrick Graham's forte is more unpredictability and changing things up and, you know. I think that will change for better or worse.
0: Some of the people out there who accuse us of being PR agents for the franchise.
1: Yeah.
0: Not with these numbers, not today.
1: Right. I mean, if you're 32nd in yards per carry, well, why? Because your running backs aren't good enough, your blocking's not good enough, your scheme's not good enough. Is it all

0: all the three? Is it one of the three? Is it two of the three? You know, there's only so many reasons for it, you know. But those things stand out to me. On the field too long for an old defense and getting out-schemed late in games.
1: And you mentioned there a minute ago that third down stuff was part of that. We are up against it for a break
0: here.
1: But let's pick up where we left off there when we return.
0: Because obviously you get better on third downs, you get a field, time possession gets better, blah, blah, blah.
1: And there is some, we'll get into some more of this, and there's some more encouraging. It's not all dark and cloudy and doom and gloom.
0: Right. It wasn't a magic show that they won the division.
1: But you were like, glance through some of this stuff, and this is what the fourth quarter defense stuff is what really stood out.
0: We need to harp on this for the next couple months. I mean, like, more importantly, they need to harp on it for the next couple months. All right.
1: They sure do.
0: Why did it go wrong?
1: Just getting started. We're trying to find some answers. Just getting started here on The Drive. Euler and Williamson, Steelers Nation Radio on the Steelers Audio Network.
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3: You know, I was only in college for 2 years. So, you know, my first game, I was still basically a kid. And, you know, you get a chance to go out and play with the likes of, like, you know, Jerome, Cordell, playing against the Baltimore Ravens, and, you know, Ray Lewis and Rod Woodson. Like, these guys are, like, Hall of Famers. And here I am, you know, 24 months removed from graduating high school to playing with guys that I admire and that I looked up to. You know it's an out-of-body experience because, you know, you don't know whether to go over and ask these guys for the autograph or what, because I was basically still a kid. There's nothing like Sunday morning here. You know, you can feel it, you can smell it, and like you can't get to the locker room fast enough to put your helmet on and run out on the field and see, you know, the fans when, you know, it's a terrible town. You know, I kind of get goosebumps just thinking about it, you know, how special it was. And, you know, there's 32 teams in this league, and I can't imagine a greater feeling, you know, running out of a tunnel. They live, eat, and breathe football here. And you don't understand it until you leave, because you think it's just normal to you because that's all that you know. Until you go somewhere and you're like, the fans are not the same, but the fans here are the best.
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0: So I like this exercise, Matt, for a lot of reasons. I mean, this is important stuff. This is deep diving kind of football junkie stuff here. I also think we're starting to build kind of the profile for what we want to see improve this offseason.
1: Of course,
0: much like we did last offseason. One of those things being fourth quarter defense, without a doubt. Another one being time of possession, without a doubt. You can't be 29th in that category and hope to get...
1: All this stuff complements one another, of course.
0: And I bet you, probably especially with all the AI stuff that's out there now, I could figure this out. But I wonder what's the lowest time of possession for a modern era, 21st century Super Bowl team.
1: Or even what the average is of the Super Bowl winners.
0: Four teams that make it to championship weekend. Because I can't imagine that there's ever been anybody that low. Maybe someone who was 18th, 19th. Mm-hmm. But
1: you'd have to have a highly explosive offense.
0: Yes, you would.
1: You know,
0: yes, you would. And as you mentioned in that last segment, and I think everybody knows that whether you're a football junkie or a casual, you know, this a big part of that time of possession is third down success for the offense and for the defense.
1: Absolutely. You get three more downs at least.
0: Keep that clock rolling. The Steelers allowed plus 0.11 EPA per play on third down, which ranked 29th in the NFL.
1: Mm-hmm.
0: They allowed 6.2 yards per play on third down, which ranked 29th in the NFL. Their entire EPA, like aggregate, collected for the season on third downs was 26.08, 29th in the National Football League.
1: Yeah.
0: So I think there's a direct correlation there. And as you mentioned, it's not just as simple as, okay, you want to improve your time of possession defense, you got to get your butts off the field on third down. Like, it's not
1: well,
0: that.
1: Well, how do we do that?
0: The offense plays a huge role in this. There's also other ways to get off the you can force turnovers, you got a lot of other things.
1: Mm-hmm.
0: But there's a direct parallel to, I think, your time of possession and third down success for your defense. And the Steelers were amongst the worst, bottom four in the league in that vein in 2025.
1: So I often equate it to going to the doctor or diagnosing a disease or an illness or something like that.
0: Yeah.
1: You know, like me or you don't know anything about medicine, but we know our elbow hurts or our head hurts or I'm fatigued or whatever, you know. So I go to the doctor and I give him all my symptoms and he says, okay, we'll take these blood tests and do this and change your diet a little and come back to me in 2 weeks. Call me in 2 weeks. Tell me if it's any better. It's no better, doc. I can't figure it out, you know. Well, frankly, head coaches, their maybe biggest job in

0: is putting out fires, solving problems that no one else in the organization can. You know, like, and Tomlin's been great about this throughout his career. You know what I mean? Like, he's not known as, well, he's obviously more defensive than offensive. But, and I do think, much like Chuck Knoll or whoever, he could probably, just seeing him, he could probably coach any position group in the league. You know, hey, you want to be our D-line coach? You want to be our tight ends coach? Sure, I can do that. No problem. But I think he has been really, really good over the years of, all right, what's our big picture issue? Like, we talked about it yesterday. Well, if Duck's our quarterback, I'm not letting him throw picks.
1: Yes.
0: If Ben's our quarterback, he can throw picks. Because we're going to drive the ball down the field. Duck's our quarterback, we can.
1: Gunfighters get shot, but Ben's gonna hit more targets than he takes damage.
0: Right. So your head coach has...
1: Real quick, that was one of my favorite Tomlinisms of yore.
0: Okay.
1: I don't know if you remember.
0: I know where that came from.
1: But a lot of times, like, if Tomlin was asked in a post game about a Ben turnover, he'd be like, gunfighters get shot sometimes.
0: Mm-hmm.
1: But you're willing to live with that because the benefit outweighed the...
0: Nobody threw more picks than Favre, you know, and I'll take Favre.
1: Right.
0: You know, that type of thing. So it is like going to the doctor, and your head coach has to be the last layer to figure out why this disease is killing you.
1: Why you have a rash and your elbow hurts.
0: Right, or why am I losing weight and I have no energy or whatever in an unhealthy way. And when I look at the third down defense, this is not going to reflect well on the coaching staff, but it's fact. I'm not making this stuff up. If you break third downs into three categories, third and short, third and medium, third and long, the really smart analysts, football people I've been around will tell you third and medium really sets aside scheme, play calling, X's and O's.
1: That's the minutia of all minutia.
0: Yeah. And here's the logic behind it. A lot of third and shorts are, I'm going to run behind Quentin Nelson and bully you, and I'm going to get the 2 yards.
1: Push, push.
0: I'm going to give the ball to Derrick Henry. You know, like, these are generalizations.
1: If it's third and one, it doesn't take a genius to figure out
0: right.
1: Where you should go, what you're going to do most of the time.
0: Lamar, tuck it and run. You know, like, we're going to give you an option to throw. If it's not there, you or Josh Allen make a play. Or whatever. You're like,
1: and same thing if it's third and 13.
0: Third and third, right, especially from a defensive perspective, is I can get crazy with my blitzes then. I don't have much to lose. I could play sticks defense on third and 13 and just build a wall and come up and tackle. So it doesn't take advanced play calling scheming in the world of third down on third and shorts compared to third and longs.
1: Makes sense.
0: Third and mediums is where the Kyle Shanahans and the McVays year after year lead the league. You know, and that's the hard stuff. I could run here. I could throw here. Maybe I'll run and go for it on fourth and one if I get 5 yards instead of six. There's so many variables, you know, that doesn't favor one team more than the other. Third and one obviously favors the offense. Third and 12 obviously favors the defense. I don't think people need to know that.
1: Sure.
0: But third and six is, this could go either way. And frankly, it's kind of where games can be won or lost. You know, if you're great in that department. So if you do a search for third and medium defense, and it's not easy to find, you have to go to some of the advanced places. The Steelers were 32nd in third and medium defense. And
1: that's dead last.
0: Distant 32nd. The Bengals were 31,
1: oof,
0: and there's a big gap.
1: That's not the company that you're trying to keep.
0: No. So that in itself, there's going to be new people calling plays, mm-hmm, and scheming the defense and using the majority of the same chess pieces. Maybe those chess pieces are just bad. Maybe they're just not used right. But we're going to find out.
1: We sure are.
0: Yeah. And I'll bet everything I have, they're not a distant 32nd next year. I mean, what's the chances? I mean, even if the exact same coaching staff is back, so I'd be...
1: You can't get any worse.
0: Right,
1: You can't from 32nd. You literally can't get any worse from 32nd.
0: Exactly.
1: But even if it was the same coaching staff, I would bet on that being better.
0: Of course.
1: Has to.
0: Because what would they do all offseason? Realize we're really bad at this. I mean, that's what every coaching staff does. Whether they get it corrected or not, who knows? But that's what the offseason's all about. And it starts the day you're eliminated because you need to tell Omar, well, I need somebody to defend the middle of the field.

0: out on third and six, my linebackers aren't good enough, or I don't have a safety that can blitz that I can do this. So Omar goes and gets you that. You know, I mean, that's how you do these things, you know?
1: The Steelers were third in the NFL in games led at halftime. They had the third most halftime leads of anybody in the league.

0: And again, that gets back to the fourth quarter woes that we just that we just talked about. There's no surprise when you know those fourth quarter numbers.
1: Right.
0: But it's that to me is, again, you could see that with your eyes last year.
1: Mm-hmm.
0: But the numbers almost even paint a worse picture when you see where they're at compared to the other 31 teams.
1: Exactly, right. Now, I bet if we went game by game, there aren't many of those halftime leads that are double digit.
0: Sure.
1: But that's how this league is. There aren't many blowouts. What Motes used to say, like a blowout's 10 points.
0: Motes used to always say if you lose by more than a touchdown, by one score, you lost a blowout.
1: You lost a blowout, yeah. Right.
0: If it was more than a one possession game in the NFL, that's a blowout.
1: That's the league. Yeah. You know, okay, so if I take a 3-point lead into halftime.
0: You look at the point spreads on Sundays, that backs that up.
1: Yeah, there aren't many 10-point spreads, folks. You know, right.
0: Sometimes when you get, you know, the Patrick Mahomes Chiefs against the worst team in the league, it's a, you know, 12-point, 13-point. We've seen some of those, but for the vast majority of them, they're 3.5, 4.5, 5.5, right in that wheelhouse.
1: So I don't remember a lot of leads. I mean, some of those lead might be 1-point leads, you know.
0: 3-point lead.
1: Whatever. And you're kicking off and they get the ball first, which is basically a tie game. You know, I mean, you'd have to look. I mean, it's such a small sample size. Only 11 games we're talking about. It's 11 samples at the half. But obviously it correlates with terrible fourth down defense. I mean, rewind the last segment. Yeah. If you're like last in the league in fourth down defense.
0: But remember what Matt said. Pull over your car to the side of the road and put down the heavy weights before you rewind to last segment. Matt, one thing in here that not good in 25, but I'm very optimistic that this is going to do a complete 180. The Steelers in 2025, the offensive line was first in pressure rate allowed.
1: The best.
0: Which is first as in best.
1: Best.
0: Yes.
1: They allowed the lowest pressure rate for their quarterback.
0: Now, a big part of that was because of Aaron Rodgers getting the football out so quickly.
1: Too much of it. Yeah.
0: But I think
1: first is pretty good.
0: I think when you can combine that with a offensive line that should be taking a big step forward, that's something that you can continue to build upon.
1: I think it's safe to say Broderick Jones was probably their weakest link on the O-line, and he's probably a backup now. And everybody young got a year older in a good way.
0: 12th best in yards before contact on a per rush attempt basis.
1: That has nothing to do with your quarterback. That's just good blocking.
0: And that's awesome.
1: That's great.
0: And if that goes up to 7th or 8th this year,
1: right?
0: Hell yeah, rock
1: Heck
0: and roll.
1: Yeah. Right.
0: And then 7th best in first downs per rush. That means top 10 at moving the sticks.
1: They're
0: on
1: getting
0: the ground.
1: The first down, right.
0: And these are all things from last year where I don't think any of us were screaming that the run game is some massive strength or anything like that, but I think there's a real good chance we could and maybe even should here in 26.
1: Yeah, agreed. I mean, to me, this is very promising because I don't see any reason for this. Like, on defense, I see a lot of reason why this could change. And in this case, for the better on defense, because the stuff we talked about was really bad. In this case, I don't see any reason why this should go backwards. Basically the same ball carriers. I mean, I know Rico switches out, but he's every bit as good a runner as Gainwell. Mm-hmm. We're just talking about running the football, rush attempts. Warren's as good as he's ever been. As you mentioned, the line's better. Darnell's not going anywhere. You got actually very good blocking wide receivers where Austin wasn't. Mm-hmm. You know, I mean, a Pittman, those type of dudes might make you spring a 10-yard run into a 20-yard run. Mm-hmm. And I also think Rodgers does deserve some credit for the rushing stuff, too, because I think he's so smart at, well, I'm going to hand the ball off here because there's a bubble behind my right guard. You know, getting them in the right plays at the line of scrimmage.
0: Finding the soft spot in the defense.
1: Yes. You know, you could say the pass protection pressure rate is because the ball came out so quick, and that's a lot to do with it. Right. Sure. If they were blocking for Lamar, who would sometimes hold the ball 3-5, 3-8, as opposed to 2-6, talking about seconds, they would not have been first in pressure rate allowed. You know, just because it's way harder. I mean, 1 second is a eternity pass blocking against Bosa and Garrett and, you know, these dudes, Watt and all these guys. So that definitely has a lot to do with it. But I also think those stats you just rattled off about the offense reflect really well on Aaron Rodgers' brain.
0: Yes.
1: You know.
0: Yes. And there's another one of those as it relates to Aaron Rodgers and this offense's success that I want to get to with you, but we're due for another break here. Let's close down. This is just the Warren Sharp Hour on the on the drive here today. I love it. This is the type of content we're looking for this time of year. Let's get into another Aaron Rodgers and Steelers offense number or two here when we return to close down the first hour. Mueller and Williamson, it's The Drive, Steelers Nation Radio on the Steelers Audio Network.

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0: closing down the first hour of the drive here on this Wednesday. Matt, don't look now. It's already June 24th, dude.
1: I know.
0: What is?
1: I know.
0: What is?
1: It going, hit me pretty hard.
0: What is going on?
1: I got like 2 weeks until my daughter's graduation party.
0: Yeah, I'm upset. I'm going to be out of town for that.
1: I know. I'm bummed out. I want you to come hang.
0: I feel bad. This is probably nearly decade that you and I have known each other and been friends, and this is probably like the sixth or seventh time that you've invited Morgan and I over to your house for a
1: Halloween party,
0: and we just always had, like, it's been the worst luck.
1: My son's last year was an awesome grad party.
0: Yep.
1: I mean, we had a pizza truck. And, yep. I mean, it was bad. It was great. But so that's on the 10th, which is
0: July 10th.
1: Around the corner. And trust me, I give my wife and daughter, obviously my daughter did a lot more work for her grad party than my son did for his a year ago. Mm-hmm. But they've done all the prep and all that. But tensions have been a little hot. You know, like, we got to get the carpets clean. We got to get blah, blah, blah.
0: Sure.
1: These next week or two, things are going to get heating up.
0: It's pedal. It's pedal to the metal, baby.
1: Yeah.
0: It's pedal to the metal. We've got a bunch of work going on at our house right now. Our mm-hmm. house is like a construction zone. We're getting our basement remodeled and a bathroom put in downstairs, and then we're getting our master bathroom up in our bedroom remodeled.
1: Which is great, but it's not fun to live through.
0: It's not.
1: No.
0: And I'm like trying to do the math. They're like, week and a half, 2 weeks, we should be completely done. And I'm like trying to do the math. I'm like, how much time am I going to have to enjoy this new basement before I'm living in Latrobe for 3 weeks?
1: Yeah, you know? That's a good point. I know we have stuff to get to, but like, we had, this was a good 14, 15 years ago, had the entire first floor redone.
0: Okay.
1: My uncle does it. He does incredible work.
0: Nice.
1: And, you know, coincidentally, when the bills were due, it was like a week after I got fired from ESPN. It's like, ouch.
0: I feel but like anyways. I remember you telling me this. You were like, well, there goes all my ESPN money. Right, like, into the kitchen.
1: Now what am I going to do? But anyway, I mean, that's like a 8-month project.
0: Sure.
1: I mean, the entire first floor and, you know, intricate stuff. But, man, there were so many times where, like, I'm sitting in my bedroom on the floor because eating Chick-fil-A next to, like, the litter box. You know, like, there's just nowhere to go.
0: I spent 5 minutes this morning, like, where the hell did I put my contacts?
1: Yeah, right. Like, where did, you know, all the furniture's in different rooms. Yes. And it's like, oh, man, it's on top of you.
0: It's going to be a lot of fun.
1: Great when it's done.
0: It's going to be a lot of fun when we get it finished, Matt Williams. We're going to have a sick bar down in the basement. Nice little theater area down there too.
1: Over.
0: It's gonna be a lot of fun. We'll have a stock the bar party. I'll have you guys over for that. Matt, the last number out of this Warren Sharp Steelers. Mm. And you know what? To be fair, we'll continue to pull.
1: Oh, this one you'll hear about this for months, guys.
0: Yes, yeah. But the last for today.
1: There's some other good almanacs coming out too, like Football Outsiders.
0: Football Outsiders is a good one. Piggybacking off of the Aaron Rodgers conversation. Why am I burping all of a sudden that we had there at the end of that segment? Aaron Rodgers threw a league high 31.7% of his passes at or behind the line of scrimmage. League average in that department is about 21.5%.
1: Yeah.
0: He was at about 30, a little over 31.5%. That number in 2026, up, down, about the same.
1: Now that sounds terrible, but it's not great. I mean, we all want him to hold the ball longer, drive the ball down the field more. And I think he will trust his protection more. He'll be more comfortable with people throwing to.
0: I was going to say, hopefully better weapons.
1: He'll trust the Pittmans of the world to get open later in the routes, things of that nature. But I think it's also who he is, too. Some of it's good, though. And I'm not trying to candy coat it because he's back and the defensive staff isn't. I think when he saw Warren or Gainwell with a big cushion, he's like, that's 6 free yards and it's 2nd and 4.
0: Mm-hmm.
1: Yeah, and more often than not, they were positive gains. It wasn't always on 3rd and 8. You threw it at the line of scrimmage and got 2 yards.
0: Mm-hmm.
1: I mean, it were early down stuff.
0: Some of it was Darnell at the line of scrimmage, and you know he's going to take it for 5 or 6 yards.
1: Or Metcalf.
0: Yep.
1: You know, like, I just want to get the ball in our best player's hands, and we talked a ton about the yards after catch stuff. Metcalf breaks a tackle from a 180-pound corner, well, that's an 8-yard gain with, you know, he drags that little fellow along that was an easy completion that Rodgers is going to complete every time. Were they a little too reliant?

0: on that? Yes. You know, I mean, you got to push the ball down the field. You got to attack the middle of the field. Side note, Rodgers' middle of the field numbers were quite good. He just didn't do it a lot. So that's kind of where I'm hoping some of the short of the sticks at and behind the line of scrimmage stuff, especially with the Pittman addition.
1: I was just going to say, I would think Michael Jeremy, Pittman would be
0: Jeremy's
1: heavy,
0: an over the middle type guy
1: involved in that. Yeah,
0: and you just invested in two tight ends. That's a big thing I'm going to key on, because he's still good at throwing. That's the hard intermediate passing is the hardest part. Is the hardest throws. That's where it's most congestion, and he's still good at it. He just chose not to more than I would like. I really hope and kind of think that will change. So if you're doing more middle of the field passing in the intermediate zones, 8 to 15-ish neighborhood, your other percentages are going to drop somewhere. It's all going to add up to 100%, no matter what, you know what I mean?
1: You can't have it be greater than 100%.
0: Yeah.
1: Yeah, that to me is a real interesting one, because you're right. In some circles,
0: some of these look terrible, but they're not always bad, you know? Just because you're the lowest or highest, or they think that's worst, that doesn't mean it's the worst.
1: I think if that number came down a little bit, that'd be a good spot to be in. Because he's going to get it out quickly. That's the nature of his age. But with better weapons and improved offensive line, you'd hope there'd be a little bit more of that stand there for a couple extra milliseconds and throw the 8 or 9 yard pass.
0: Yes.
1: A few more times a game. A couple more times a game, stand in there for a few more milliseconds and take a shot downfield.
0: Yes.
1: And I do think that to me is a real interesting wrinkle of Mike McCarthy and Aaron Rodgers in this 2026 Steelers offense.
0: However, I think I used this reference the other day. This offensive scheme is not Bruce Arians' seven-step drop, hold the ball, five-man protections.
1: No, it's West Coast.
0: It's still going to be quick hitters and, you know, death by a thousand paper cuts. But a slant 6 yards down the field, if you're as or close to as efficient as the throw at or behind the line of scrimmage, well, that's obviously 6 more yards from your starting point, you know?
1: Yes, it is.
0: And then rack up the yards after catch from there.
1: Whew, it's a lot to ponder.
0: It's a lot, yeah.
1: It's a lot to ponder. But again, like I got back to, I think we're starting to build the off-season checklist. Got to get more explosive plays.
0: Yeah.
1: Got to get better in the fourth quarter and on third downs on defense.
0: Oh, yeah.
1: And maybe a little bit more over the middle of the field and in those intermediate routes in the pass game.
0: Like, even like time to throw, we often talk about, you know, high isn't necessarily good. You know, like, we haven't had that quarterback in a while, but there's dudes like Caleb Williams in his rookie year. He was at the top of the league because he's doing a lot of nonsense.
1: He's running around for 6 seconds trying to avoid, every defensive end and edge rusher. But
0: meanwhile, Lamar's always high because he's great at it, and he does hold the ball longer. But Brady was unbelievably low in his prime, 2.3, boom. You know, he was unsackable almost because it came out so quick. You know, like, it doesn't, if you're the if you're the highest or lowest, doesn't mean you're the best or worst.
1: It's just a context clue.
0: Yeah. It's how you play the game.
1: It's all just context clues that we're trying to piece the puzzle together this time of year. Hour in the books. Another hour to go. Matt, we will, of course, in hour number two, get to the tweets, the comments, the questions, the concerns, all that good stuff from the good people out there. We'll also do another division kind of preview, best and worst case scenarios. We'll take a look at the NFC North here.
0: Ooh, good one.
1: When we return to kick off hour number two. All that and more still ahead. Halfway home on this Wednesday, Euler and Williamson, it's The Drive. 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

0: Good evening, Steeler Nation. How we doing? Well, that's good. Us too. Hour number two here on The Drive. 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And Matt, it's time to take the next step in our ongoing series of just little kind of divisional previews.
1: Yeah. Touch base with the rest of the league.
0: What do we think is kind of like best case scenario, worst case scenario for each team? How much of a chance do they have to win the division and all those good things? And today we will talk about the AFC North, Matt. One of those divisions that we did there was an article on NFL.com a few weeks ago that was like power ranking the quarterbacks by division. And I think we maybe at some point, maybe closer to the season or maybe some point here in the coming weeks, maybe we can just power rank the overall

0: divisions, just how good we think they are. I don't know if the AFC North would be one or two, but it would
1: Is it AFC or NFC?
0: NFC North.
1: Okay, okay.
0: Yep. Yesterday we did AFC West, and that's another one of those really, really good ones.
1: I think they're probably the best two.
0: Sorry, we did AFC West yesterday.
1: We did AFC West. I think NFC West and NFC North are the best two.
0: I think you could easily make that argument.
1: Yeah.
0: The AFC West might be in the conversation too, especially if the Chiefs bounce back and get back to contending type.
1: The Raiders and Cardinals hurt the West.
0: They do.
1: But I think the top North, of the NFC West is better than the top of the AFC West.
0: Agreed.
1: Yeah,
0: agreed.
1: There's three Super Bowl contenders.
0: The North is really deep. And, like, you know, we could talk about, like, the AFC East, which has the Bills and the Patriots that are both really good, but then two really bad teams.
1: Yeah, that drives them down.
0: Regardless, if we were power ranking the divisions, I don't know if the NFC North would be number one, but I definitely know it would be close to the top. It's got four playoff contenders.
1: I think it's definitely the division that the disparity between four and one is the closest.
0: And maybe you could argue the NFC South, but that's in a bad...
1: But in a lesser version,
0: that's in a lesser light.
1: Yeah, that's the Miller Lite version, right.
0: Especially if Kyler Murray has himself a solid 2026, you could see all four of these teams making the playoffs. Heck, you could see all four of these teams probably winning the division.
1: Yeah, agreed.
0: So, let's look into first here what the odds are for the NFC North and the division winners. Currently...
1: I mean, just a... Sorry to interrupt.
0: No, you're good. Like,
1: I might just pick whoever's fourth if I had to put a buck down.
0: It's the Vikings. Yeah, just,
1: which I get, but...
0: But this paints a picture. So, Lions are the slight favorite over the Packers.
1: Okay.
0: And then Bears at three, and then Vikings at four.
1: Okay.
0: But there's not a ton separating.
1: I assume they all were pretty close.
0: I mean, the Vikings are a clear-cut fourth, but they're not a distant fourth.
1: Yeah, that's why, just to get the best payoff, I probably would put a buck on the Vikings if I had to pick.
0: Vikings or Bears?
1: Yeah. And I'm not predicting they necessarily are the champs, but I'm just saying I bet that's the best. I would think that's the best bet.
0: And this kind of paints the picture, because if you look around at the other division futures, the fourth place team, the Browns are plus 2,100 to win the division. Yeah. The Raiders are plus 2,000 to win the division. The Dolphins are plus 4,000 to win the division. The Cardinals are plus 10,000 to win the division.
1: Wow.
0: The Vikings,
1: I thought the Cardinals would be last or Dolphins, but I didn't think by that much they'd be that.
0: The Vikings are plus 500 to win.
1: Yeah,
0: the
1: right there.
0: That means a $10 bet wins you $50.
1: Right, I mean, which is nice.
0: Which is,
1: but that's not the Cardinals. A $10 bet wins you $1,000,
0: exactly,
1: right, whatever it is. Right.
0: Maybe we should all just throw $10 on the Cardinals to win the division, because that's a heck of an investment opportunity. So this is going to be a very fun division to watch. This is going to be, like you said, I think in a good way, absolutely the most highly contested top to bottom division in the NFL in 2026.
1: Like, if any division, all the teams ended up 3-3 in the division, this is the one I'd bet on.
0: Let's start with, and we'll go alphabetical order, and it works out well, the reigning division champion Chicago Bears. Matt, you were very, and you continue to say this, I think, kind of every offseason, and the Commanders were the team last year. There's always one of those teams that takes a big leap forward, and then they kind of come back down to
1: the plexiglass principle.
0: The plexiglass principle.
1: Yep.
0: Are the Bears a contender for plexiglass principle?
1: I think they're one of the leading contenders in the league for that.
0: Yeah.
1: Because you never see it coming. Yeah, I mean, like, it's always like, oh, Washington's here to stay. Jaden Daniels is awesome. But history shows it usually happens. And, again, not predicting it, but they were very turnover dependent last year. I mean, they led the league in turnover differential by a wide margin.
0: By a comfortable margin, yeah.
1: Probably. I mean, that's not sustainable. Maybe they're better at it than others, but that's probably not sustainable. But I very, very much trust their quarterback and head coach. I mean, I think that's going to be
0: a
1: really good pairing for a decade. I just don't trust the defense, the pass rush in particular. A lot of change on defense. So I could see a step back, you know, three steps forward, one step back. You know,
0: yeah,
1: that
0: not
1: type
0: that they're going to win five games.
1: No. Yeah. They could still win the division.
0: They did start 0-2 last year and then just caught fire. They'll be a really interesting case study this year, because I think they could and probably should take a step forward on offense. But the defense was a little bit of an issue last year, and did they really get that much better? Now, hey, if they go out and they trade for Max Crosby in the coming weeks or months, different conversation. But the Bears, it's tough to pick anybody in that division on a year-to-year basis to repeat.
1: Oh, yeah.
0: It just, there's so many contenders.
1: Real quick on Caleb, I'm really a believer. Yeah, I mean, his ability.

0: the his first overall pick any year he comes out. Yeah, I mean, like, boy, is he talented. He's faster than I thought. He maybe is the best thrower on the move in the league. He took a lot of step forward in smaller areas, you know, less recognized where he was taking sacks, getting it out, blah, blah, blah. But I don't know if this is good or bad. He was remarkably good late in games.
1: He was.
0: You know, I mean, last drives, Elway-esque, Montana. Maybe that's who he is. But I need to see it for more than 1 year to be like, okay, they're down four with 53 seconds on the clock. Caleb's got this.
1: Yep.
0: You know, like, maybe he is that guy. Yeah, he very well could be, but we'll see.
1: You got a repeat performance before.
0: Yeah,
1: before
0: show me for becomes, a decade. You know, right.
1: It becomes commonplace. Worst case scenario for Chicago, and for those who missed it yesterday, Matt and I, when we started this exercise, you can't say, well, Caleb Williams gets hurt and they win three games.
0: All right.
1: Because you could do that for basically every team around the league. Pick the quarterback or one or two of their best players, and if he's out, you're not going to have the year you want to have.
0: If you're the most injured team in the league, you know.
1: Assuming relative health, because everyone's going to have some injuries, but, you know, assuming relative health. Caleb Williams plays 16 or more games.
0: Yeah, yeah. He's a normal, healthy year.
1: Worst case, I mean, I think they still probably win 7 or 8 is probably a worst case scenario.
0: Be like, it's kind of a down year, but, you know.
1: Wasn't a disaster.
0: If we can find a pass rusher, we could get back.
1: Yes.
0: Or if they trade for Max Crosby. I think they're a Max Crosby potential team.
1: I think they absolutely are. At least they should be.
0: Should be, yeah.
1: Another maybe Max Crosby potential team, the Detroit Lions.
0: Yeah, although, kind of felt like they should get an edge rusher opposite Hutchinson for 3 years.
1: They've got a lot of contracts and a lot of mouths
0: they
1: to feed.
0: They do, and they're paying a lot of their guys.
1: But, Matt, I don't know, I don't think that Detroit has the same wide-open Super Bowl window that they had for a few years.
0: No.
1: But I still think this is a really good team who could absolutely win that division.
0: I like Dan Campbell. But if we had this conversation 1 year ago, remember, both his coordinators went on to be head coaches, one in Chicago, one with the Jets. I said 1 year ago, we're going to learn a lot about Dan Campbell with two big-time coordinators leaving.
1: Lose Aaron Glenn and Ben Johnson. I mean, right. That's massive.
0: And Johnson was a smashing sensation for the Bears. And I think if Campbell was a 93 out of 100 a year ago, I think now he's an 89. You know, like, I'm not saying he didn't pass the test, but he didn't solve the problems like we talked about in the first hour that head coaches need to solve. And I think people love his kneecap biting, tough guy.
1: He's an easy guy to root for.
0: Yes, and he's very genuine. I don't think any of that's an act.
1: I don't either.
0: But I do worry about him because his team's always near the top of the league in injuries, and they always seem to kind of wear down at the end of the season. That I wonder if his only answer is bite more kneecaps, play harder, that you're just going to beat these guys up. Like, sometimes you got to use the break, and you can't just be all gas all the time. We're going to go for it every fourth down. I don't care what you say. We're bigger, tougher than you. You know,
1: another Tomlinism, I'd rather say whoa than sick 'em.
0: Yeah.
1: He's still, you still have to say whoa sometimes.
0: Yeah. You still have to do both. Right. Yeah. And I think his answer is always, well, try harder. You know, just beat this guy up. Be more physical. Nah, I don't know.
1: Have you ever seen the old ESPN documentary, The Junction Boys? It was about...
0: It's about A&M?
1: It's about Bear Bryant's tenure at A&M. Before he went to Alabama and became Bear Bryant.
0: This is really old. I think it was well over 10 years ago.
1: It was probably the early 2000s. It's
0: probably like one of the first 30 for 30s or something. Yeah.
1: And basically, where I'm going with this along the Dan Campbell lines is in that documentary, Bear Bryant would beat his Texas A&M teams up so much in training camp.
0: In the extreme heat,
1: no water breaks.
0: In the extreme Texas heat, no water breaks.
1: They're like sleeping in like... military bunks all throughout training camp. Half the team quits and leaves. And Navy SEAL training. I mean, it's awful.
0: Yeah.
1: And he would get to the season and he'd had half a roster that was all banged up and injured.
0: Yeah.
1: And basically part of his learning process at A&M before he turned into Bear Bryant at Alabama was, I can't beat the crap out of these guys in August and expect them to win games in September and October and November.
0: It's a long season. Right.
1: Yeah, you got to toughen them up. You got to hit. You got to do all that stuff.
0: There's times to sprint, but then there's also times to jog.
1: But I have to get them to the regular season ready to go, not decimated and gassed and beat the crap.
0: Boy, you lost this week, so let's just run steps all week.
1: And if Bear Bryant never learns that lesson, if he continues to hit his head against the wall and toughen up. He never becomes Bear Bryant, and Alabama never wins with just 7 national championships with him or whatever it was.
0: I think it's a decision time for Dan Campbell in a couple of those regards, too.
1: Worst case scenario, I don't know though. They are the bones of the team is so good.
0: It is good.

0: But in the trenches.
1: They have a good roster.
0: Another one that even like worst case scenario is probably 7 wins, 8 wins.
1: Mm-hmm. I'm pretty sure, referencing Warren Sharp again, they have the easiest schedule in the league too.
0: They do.
1: This whole division has pretty easy schedule, but theirs is the easiest.
0: And did they finish third in the division last year? Did they technically finish last in the division because of a tiebreaker scenario? So they,
1: I think they were last. I think they're playing like the Cardinals and all the last place teams.
0: Yeah,
1: I think that's why they're the easiest.
0: The Green Bay.
1: They're a pretty darn good last place team.
0: Pretty stinking
1: good. Yeah.
0: Yeah, if I'm the Cardinals and some of those other last place teams, I'm right, like, wait, one of these things does not look like the other. The Green Bay Packers, Matt, started out at times last year looked like a bona fide Super Bowl contender.
1: Yeah.
0: You picked, I was trying to remember this actually today when I was doing some show prep. I'm pretty sure, did you pick Packers Ravens as your Super Bowl going into last season? Am I right in that?
1: I think I would say it's 75% chance
0: you're
1: right about
0: that. And I think I had Packers Bills. So I feel, just for whatever reason, I felt like when we both left training camp, we both had the Packers winning the NFC.
1: Yeah, I was very high on them. And that's without Parsons, I think, at that point.
0: Exactly right.
1: Yeah.
0: And then they add Micah Parsons, and they beat the crap out of the Lions in week one, and it's like, oh boy, here comes a juggernaut.
1: Yeah.
0: But then they had some unfortunate injuries.
1: Including Parsons. He's going to miss time probably this year.
0: Tucker Kraft, who might be the best tight end in the NFL right now.
1: Quarterback aside, that's probably the two guys they could afford to lose least.
0: Exactly right. And they did. Packers are a tough one for me to evaluate because I could see them being a bona fide Super Bowl contender. I could also see them just being okay.
1: I don't love their big people. I think their O-line is not particularly talented. I don't think their D tackles are particularly talented. I do think that they have streamlined their pass catchers. You know, like they moved on from Wicks and Dobbs. You know who's going to be on the field, and I think it's their best guys. There's some weird Josh Jacobs stuff floating around out now.
0: Yeah.
1: There's nothing behind him. I'm a Love guy, though, and I'm a LaFleur guy. I could see his team going backwards, though, especially if Parsons miss 6 or 8 weeks, and all of a sudden you're 3-4,
0: and something
1: along
0: those
1: lines.
0: Tucker Kraft doesn't look like Tucker Kraft until October. I just...
1: There are some roster spots that I don't think are great.
0: It's funny. I feel like you and I have these same conversations around Jordan Love and Trevor Lawrence. Both guys who there's a lot to like.
1: Sure.
0: Both guys who still have some question marks. Is there any chance in your mind that you think Jordan Love has plateaued? Like, is that a fair question to ask
1: no.
0: at this point, or still too early in his career?
1: I think still too early. I mean, just...
0: Not that he's bad or step back, but just kind of this is what he is.
1: And if he is what he is, it's still a good quarterback.
0: Yeah.
1: You know, I would give up 2 first-round picks for him in a heartbeat if this offseason from the Steelers. Maybe, but I lean towards no. I mean, history shows, like, Goff is a good example. Like, people thought he leveled off, and then you get a little more, or Dak, you know, you get a little wiser, and you have a little bit I can manipulate this safety a little better. Oh, you think you're fooling me with this blitz? I'm going to pretend like I'm fooled, but I'm going to beat the blitz. You know, I think that stuff's still probably ahead of Love.
0: Best case, worst case, they could win the division, absolutely, and they could be a contender.
1: Yeah. They're probably my least favorite bet of the four for what it pays to win the division.
0: Because they're second best odds.
1: Yeah. This doesn't pay off great.
0: I don't see a scenario, because we're leaving injuries aside, where this team bottoms out and wins four or five games.
1: If anyone bottoms out, maybe it's Minnesota.
0: I think so. Because
1: we've seen it to some degree.
0: And what if Kyler can't...
1: And say if he's just bad.
0: If he can't recapture some of the good stuff that he did at times in Arizona, and then J.J. McCarthy still hasn't turned a corner, or even, you know, he's just going in circles on the cul-de-sac.
1: Yeah, he might be a bust. Yeah.
0: Then and Justin Jefferson gets disinterested, and, you know, the Vikings are the one that I could see bottoming out. But I think...
1: However, we've said this before, I thought them and the Browns had the worst quarterback play in the league last year. I bet it's not worst with
0: Kyler.
1: They
0: were still, what, like 8-9 last year?
1: And
0: they
1: were in third place in a good division.
0: They're
1: right.
0: Well coached. They've got a pretty solid roster. Again, I don't see anybody in this division picking in the top 10, picking in the top 6 or 7. I just don't see that happening.
1: I think Flores gets a lot out of a little on defense. You know,
0: the Vikings are the one, though. If you're going to tell me one of these teams is not, by Thanksgiving, they're not really in the playoff picture.
1: Right.
0: Maybe technically, mathematically, they've still got a shot, but they're like at the very bottom of the in-the-hunt graphic.
1: And Dane Brugler and McShay are like Steelers and Vikings should trade multiple picks to get up to six overall to get that quarterback. They don't have

0: a guy, you know, like that could be their world.
1: That could be. That could be. Best case scenario, hey, I mean, they could win the division.
0: I think their offense has a chance to be very good because I do think Kyler will work out.
1: If they get good Kyler, their offense should be very good.
0: Yeah.
1: And then they could hang with anybody in this division and would have a real shot to win it.
0: Yeah, they got skill guys. They got an underrated O-line. I think their head coach is very good offensively and their defense coordinator is very good defensively. Defense isn't dripping with talent, though.
1: No.
0: They don't have a lot of pass rushers that just win 1v1 without the help of scheme and blitz and stuff like
1: not
0: that.
1: Not a lot of Herbigs. And
0: no, right. And you know, TJ's just going to whip this right tackle, you know.
1: Cam Hayward's just going to bully this guy off the ball.
0: No, they need help.
1: There's our look at the NFC North in 2026. Matt, when we come back on the other side, I've got a fun best of the West for you.
0: Yeah.
1: Okay? I'm going to tease it here a little bit, radio style, to keep the hooks in the audience. But it's going to revolve around Steelers games in my lifetime. Okay.
0: Whoa.
1: So this is a best of the West, but this is not like my five favorite flavors of ice cream best of the West. This is a Pittsburgh Steelers game related to games in my lifetime. That's all I'll tease. You got to figure out exactly what the best of the West is this week when we return on the other side. Hour number two, Euler and Williamson here on the drive. Steelers Nation Radio on the Steelers Audio Network.
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0: It is Wednesday here on the program, and it is peak season for searching for content, Matt Williamson. That means those two things combine for a little Best of the West here on this Wednesday. Now, Best of the West, for those uninitiated, it's just a power rankings thing that I put a fancy name on. Mm-hmm. Sometimes it is directly related to the Steelers and the NFL. Sometimes it's like Matt and I's top five favorite vacation destinations. Today, Matt, it is directly tied to the Steelers. It is my top five favorite Steelers wins of my lifetime.
1: Ooh, okay.
0: So, I was born on February 28th, 1991. That's when history began, all right? Yes. Everything prior.
1: Sacred day.
0: Except for the Steel Curtain Steelers of the 70s. Everything prior didn't really happen. If it happened before February 28th, 1991, it didn't actually happen.
1: So, I'm guessing anything in the 90s isn't going to qualify here either.
0: It is not.
1: I mean, because you're just not going to remember. Yeah, and right.
0: I probably could have picked some. Yeah, like, even though it was a loss, I was at the 97 AFC Championship game against the Broncos with my grandpa. Like, that's one of my fondest sporting memories. But these are all, I'm old enough to really be a fan, to enjoy, to have a rooting interest.
1: Pretty good clue what's going on.
0: And as you can imagine, it kind of timed out very well that the Steelers won two Super Bowls, you know, when I was in my teens, and then and then went to a third when I was in college. So they were really successful around the time that I was in my peak fandom.
1: So, along those lines, I was born in 73, and the Steelers-Rams Super Bowl, we went to my uncle's party, and I felt like that was the first game I kind of knew something. You know what I mean? Like,
0: couple of the players.
1: I wasn't like, boy, they should play more cover two here.
0: Terry's got to get rid of the ball quicker.
1: But, like, I knew what a cornerback was. You know, like, I remember having a Mel Blunt football card when I was young, and I'm like, Dad, what's a CB? Like, I knew, like, the other positions. That was like the, I'm like, oh, corner, okay. You know, like, I knew that stuff, you know. But, I mean, before 10 years old, it's going to be hard to be like, that's my best memory, you know.
0: Absolutely. Absolutely. So, like I said, the time kind of lined up well for me. I've told you this before. I was, man, I was crazy spoiled in high school. Steelers won a couple Super Bowls. Pens won a cup. The Pirates were losing like 100 games every year. It was a great time to be alive. So here we go. Top five Tuesday favorite Steelers wins of my lifetime. I was born in February of 1991. I do have an honorable mention for you, though. First, Matt, last year in Dublin. Just all these other ones are playoff
1: experience.
0: Games and Super Bowls. But the experience of it all, the buildup of it all, winning the game, you and I being there for 4 days.
1: Yeah,
0: like,
1: yeah.
0: Like,

0: like we were.
1: You did a lot of radio there. Right,
0: all the fun. Fans. Crow Park. The just the atmosphere of that game. 80,000 people singing the Cranberries. I thought about putting that at five, but that gets the honorable mention because, like I said, all the other ones are like playoff or playoff implications or Super Bowls. Mm-hmm. But that one last year in Dublin.
1: Most of them are like game. They're not like week four, week eight. Joe Blow. Right.
0: Yes.
1: So that one's a little different. Quick question. I do know this answer, but you definitely did some Three Rivers time then.
0: I did, yes.
1: Okay, yep. Yeah.
0: I still have Three Rivers memories. Not crazy vivid, but like that AFC Championship game I told you about was at Three Rivers.
1: Yeah. I went to a lot of Three Rivers games.
0: I remember a couple Steelers games at Three Rivers. I remember going to a couple Buccos, like all with my grandpa, a couple Buccos games at Three Rivers. Mm-hmm. And then my mom and I went to a backyard brawl at Three Rivers that I remember very clearly because it was the one where Mark Bulger threw for 6 touchdowns and WVU won like 55-7.
1: Okay.
0: That was like one of my first real, like you were kind of saying, first time really being it. Like I think I was 8 or 9 and I had gone to games before, but that was the first time that I was like invested in the result, like hanging on every play. And
1: so I was never at Three Rivers as an analyst or getting paid to be there. Every one of them was tailgate with a terrible towel.
0: And you also saw like Guns N' Roses and Metallica.
1: Yeah,
0: and,
1: right.
0: Pink Floyd and Three Rivers. Yeah. That's pretty good there, Matt. That's pretty good. So honorable mention last year in Dublin.
1: Good one.
0: I think it's going to be hard to top that for a regular season game. The Christmas Eve win over the Raiders was a lot of fun. The Tyler Loop miss last year was a lot of fun.
1: But sure.
0: That game in Dublin was something special. That's the honorable mention. Number five, Matt, defeating that loudmouth Rex Ryan and that loudmouth Bart Scott in the 2011 AFC Championship game when the Steelers beat the Jets to go to that Super Bowl against the Packers.
1: Yeah. I mean, how do you fight that?
0: I was in college. One of my best friends from college is from Long Island, is an insufferable Jets fan.
1: Okay.
0: And that one felt pretty good.
1: Okay.
0: It stings a little bit that we didn't get the job done, but you beat the Ravens in the divisional round, which is always awesome.
1: Yeah, it's a good
0: then
1: start.
0: Then you beat the loudmouth Jets in the AFC Championship
1: game.
0: That's
1: the closest the Jets have
0: ever gotten. And they haven't been close since.
1: Yeah, right, yeah.
0: In fact, I think that was actually the last time they made the playoffs was that year. That's number five for me.
1: That's
0: AFC Championship game against a team that was very easy to root for because they conducted themselves like they were the New York Yankees and they haven't won diddly squat since Joe Namath. Also, I don't know if you saw, someone up in Cranberry in my neck of the woods is selling Joe Namath's 1979 Cadillac.
1: Really?
0: For $15,000.
1: I would have thought a lot more. I mean, it's probably not in the best shape, but whatever.
0: I don't know, but I saw that was getting shared on the listings today. I was laughing at that. So that's number five. Number four, Christmas Day, Immaculate Extension 2016.
1: Yeah, that's a good one.
0: Antonio Brown at the goal line on Christmas, and I've told
1: Christmas
0: you.
1: Christmas helps, right.
0: This one was special to me, too. That's the last Steeler game that I've watched with my family as a fan.
1: Oh, okay.
0: I was still working for the Eagles at that time,
1: mm-hmm.
0: and they had given us, whatever the ways the Eagles might have played Thursday night football that week, and the Steelers, but however it worked out, I actually had a few days off over Christmas. So I got to come home.
1: So you came to Pittsburgh.
0: The Eagles were on Thursday or Monday or something like that.
1: Something strange.
0: It worked out. Came home to Pittsburgh. Got to watch the game with my whole family on Christmas. And we're going nuts and losing our minds and all that stuff against the Ravens on Christmas Day. That was kind of probably the last time. And I'm still a Steelers fan. Don't get me wrong. But that was probably the last time that I was like a unabashed Steelers fan.
1: Wasn't
0: doing any media stuff for the team. So that's number four. The Immaculate Extension on Christmas Day 2016.
1: That phenomenal one.
0: Number three, divisional round win over the Colts in the 2005-2006 playoffs in the lead up to the Super Bowl win in Detroit, Super Bowl 40. Remember the Steelers beat Cincinnati in Cincinnati, the Carson Palmer injury, the trick play touchdown, beat the Bengals. Then they go to Indy where they had lost earlier in the season. The Colts were the proverbial Super Bowl favorite. Peyton Manning still had.
1: Oh, they were loaded, yeah.
0: Loaded. I think they were like 14-2 that year or something.
1: They were definitely favored.
0: Definitely favored.
1: In their building.
0: Yeah. Yes, and they were kind of like, okay, it's their turn, you know, Peyton Manning and all that. And the Steelers go in there as proverbial underdogs. And what played out was one of the craziest games I've ever watched in my life. You know, Steelers go up, Colts fight back. Steelers look like they're going to put it away with Jerome Bettis at the goal line. And he fumbles. And Ben Roethlisberger makes the tackle. And then Troy Polamalu makes that interception. One of the worst rulings in my life I've ever seen. They overturn it. And then Mike Vanderjack God bless the good WVU guy that he is. Misses, I think, the only kick. It was like a Gary Anderson type. He missed like one or two kicks that whole year.
1: That was the two things I wanted to bring up.
0: And it was that one at the end and the famous shot of Tony Dungy.

0: and Peyton Manning, he missed it.
1: Yeah. And say he was like the most accurate kicker in the league, give or take.
0: One of the greatest seasons for a kicker individually in league history.
1: And Jerome never fumbled, especially near the goal line. And, I mean, never.
0: And did Ben Roethlisberger make another tackle for the rest of his career?
1: I don't know.
0: Unbelievable. And I know, yeah. I've told you this story too, but what makes it even more memorable, the backdrop. I was in Deep Creek whatever that weekend was, and it might have just been a random, like you have those in-service days in school.
1: A little time off or whatever.
0: We had off like a Friday. So we were going to do a long weekend in Deep Creek. Everyone's going to go ski. We're going to watch the game together. We get snowed in, and we end up having to stay till Monday. We like literally couldn't get out of our driveway in Deep Creek. We got like a foot of snow.
1: I'm sure
0: nuts.
1: You made it fun.
0: And so everyone was like, let's stock up. Let's get ready. All right, you're walking to the store. Like, we had to like walk to the gas station like a mile away, and you're getting burgers, and you're getting this, and
1: anything
0: you're getting
1: you can
0: that.
1: Find, yeah.
0: And so we're all hunkered into this house, and the Steelers win that game in epic fashion. That one... Yeah, it's probably might be
1: that
0: the most
1: like probably won't ever forget that.
0: Might be the most fun I've ever had watching a game that I wasn't at.
1: You okay. Know yeah, I mean? Yeah.
0: Like it was awesome.
1: That's cool.
0: And at that point too, remember, Steelers hadn't won a Super Bowl in my lifetime. We were still hungry, thirsty, starving fan base to get back to the big game, which the Steelers did, of course, and won that one for Jerome and the one for the thumb in Super Bowl 40. Matt, the top two probably shouldn't be surprises to many people, but number two is Super Bowl 40. It was the first time in my life that one of my teams had won a championship.
1: Okay.
0: Now, right. I was 15.
1: Great
0: 14,
1: feeling just
0: I was
1: as a
0: 15
1: young
0: years
1: man,
0: old,
1: yeah,
0: right? It's not like I had waited years and years. I told you about one of my buddies who's the same guy, actually a Jets fan that I just referenced, who's 36, my buddy TJ, and just saw one of his teams, the Knicks, win a championship for the first time.
1: Wow, okay.
0: I got my first one at 15. But that entire run,
1: it's a perfect age
0: doing
1: for it.
0: Doing it for Jerome. That was my freshman year of high school. Huge party at my parents' house.
1: Yeah.
0: Steelers finally get that one for the thumb. You know, a lot of my older family members are like crying because, you know, they've been waiting 25 years for the Steelers to get back to the top of the mountain.
1: I was about that age when the Pens won their first cup. You know, a little older. You know,
0: never forget your first time, Matt Williamson. Right. And that was the first time not only the Steelers won one in my life, but any of my teams won a championship in my lifetime. But number one is Super Bowl 43. That was a couple months before I graduated high school. So the Steelers won when I was a freshman. The Steelers won again when I was a senior. But as you can kind of put the timeline together, I was having a little bit more fun when I was a senior.
1: You saw things a little differently. Yeah. And recreational, and it was a little different.
0: It was a little different. Might have been in the basement with like 20 of my buds from high school with a lot of refreshments. And the way
1: big
0: that
1: time game, Super Bowl party.
0: The way that game played out, you know, was an unbelievable game. The James Harrison pick six, the Larry Fitzgerald touchdown at the end. You think the Cardinals have won it. And then Santonio Holmes
1: were a good team.
0: Gets his feet down.
1: Yeah.
0: That is my favorite Steelers win of my lifetime. Super Bowl 43 against the Cardinals for that sixth Lombardi for Pittsburgh.
1: It's a lot of really good ones there, but that's probably an easy choice.
0: The top two were pretty easy.
1: Yeah, I mean, Super Bowl wins goes a long way.
0: Some people would
1: that
0: probably
1: Ben
0: say like
1: crazy, but yeah.
0: Some people would probably say like, you know, the first one should be the first time you see your team win a championship. That's always number one, and I get that.
1: Yeah, I get it.
0: But I 18 mean, years old, about to graduate high school.
1: That's one of the best Super Bowls ever played.
0: An incredible game.
1: Yeah.
0: I've told you this at that time.
1: I mean, Bears fans enjoyed that game.
0: Exactly, yeah, right. Yeah. Santonio Holmes was my favorite player on the team, and so for him to make that the one who makes the play at the end and gets it done, and doing that with all my buddies, and then we all skipped school on Tuesday and went to the parade.
1: that's
0: number one.
1: And you're a little different age, so you know the environment's a little different.
0: It is exactly right. The first one, we're watching it with all the parents having fun. The second one, we're all in the basement.
1: We don't want the parents anywhere
0: having
1: around.
0: A lot of fun.
1: Right.
0: So there's the best of the West. My favorite Steelers wins of my lifetime. Honorable mention last year in Dublin. Number five, 2011 AFC Championship game over Rex Ryan and the Jets. Number four, the Christmas Day Immaculate Extension 2016. Number three, divisional round win over the Colts. The Mike Vanderjack miss. The Jerome Bettis fumble in 2005. And then number two, Super Bowl 40. Number one, Super Bowl 43. Matt, I hope here sooner rather than later, we're adding some more games to this list, some more playoff wins, some more Super Bowl victories. That's always the goal. Let's take our last break here, close it down with the participation segment. You know where to get at us if you want to get involved. Usually you can, reminder to everybody, no YouTube show this week. TV is on vacation. Normally you can leave your questions on the YouTube page. You can also always get at us on the X Twitter, at Wesley Euler, at Williamson NFL. We'll get to your questions to close this thing down. It is The Drive, Steelers Nation Radio on the Steelers Audio Network.

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0: final segment here of The Drive. We're having some fun today. Wes Schuler, Matt Williamson with you for just a few more minutes on this Wednesday. It is the last segment of the show. You know what that means. We close things down with your questions, your comments, your concerns, and your reactions. Good one here from RJ that I would like to get your expertise on, Matt. Do the Steelers have the best trifecta of coaches for a single franchise in NFL history with Noel, Cowher, and Tomlin? If not, who's better or who's even comparable to the Steelers' top three?
1: There's a lot of good twosomes, you know, like Jimmy Johnson and Landry.
0: Mm-hmm. Lombardi and Holmgren.
1: Yeah. Although McCarthy has some weight and the current guy's pretty darn good, too. He's a top 10 guy.
0: Yeah.
1: Who am I missing?
0: Like, I think...
1: Hall of Fame type coaches.
0: If you really wanted to cheat, I think you could throw the Patriots in there because people forget Pete Carroll was there and took them to the playoffs. But
1: he wasn't great for them.
0: He wasn't great for them. He did take them to the playoffs once, but yeah. he ended up getting fired, and that's when they hired Belichick.
1: Like,

0: I mean, Vrabel took them to the Super Bowl in year one.
1: I was going to say, between Vrabel,
0: they're
1: Belichick,
0: building something,
1: but counting
0: another.
1: Pete Carroll for the Patriots is cheating.
0: It's not great. Yeah.
1: He's Seattle.
0: Raiders. I mean, Flores is a borderline Hall of Famer. Madden's a Hall of Famer. Mm-hmm. But then they went through a million gazillion coaches. Dolphins had Shula, but then it gets pretty rough.
1: Yeah.
0: I guess it's got to be the Steelers, right?
1: I think if you're going three deep, there's a lot. I think that their 1-2 punch can compare with the Steelers. Maybe the Packers. If you go Lombardi,
0: if you go four deep, it's the Packers.
1: Yeah, Packers rush.
0: Steelers only had three. I'm like, Packers, not counting McCarthy yet.
1: Packers Rushmore would be tough to beat.
0: Yeah.
1: Although you know what, if Kyle Shanahan wins one in San Francisco, ooh, they'd be in the.
0: Seifert's pretty good too, because mm-hmm. Walsh is a monster.
1: Mm-hmm.
0: Kyle Shanahan carries a lot of weight. He doesn't even have to win one.
1: He sure does. He belongs
0: That's
1: in
0: a pretty good trifecta. That's a good call.
1: That's a pretty good one.
0: McVay and Vermeil
1: Rams. Rams, definitely. Definitely.
0: I mean, I think I'd take the Steelers as a trio. The Niners are strong, though. Seifert just didn't last real long, but Walsh is a monster.
1: There are a couple other good ones, but I think the Steelers, there's some that are comparable, but... If you add it all up, it feels like it'd be Steelers and Packers would be fighting for the top spot there. Pardon me. Doug says,
0: "There's any sneaky teams?
1: There's got to be somebody that we're forgetting.
0: Yeah, that's maybe didn't have tons of Super Bowls, but are sneaky. That like the Chargers had like Coryell and Harbaugh's good, and they've won a lot of games in between.
1: Ravens, Belichick,
0: yeah." I mean, that's two good ones. They just haven't been in existence very long. If one of them's eaten up about 20 years.
1: Yeah.
0: No.
1: I think that's about it.
0: Schottenheimer and Reed with the Chiefs.
1: That's
0: and
1: a good one.
0: The Len Dawson led, what's his name? He was in the early 70s. He was a strong coach.
1: You probably
0: should go through all 32
1: I was going to say, this will be one of those you and I will be driving home 10, 15 minutes from now and we'll be like, oh, we forgot about so-and-so.
0: But Steelers can compete with anybody.
1: Good question, though, from RJ.
0: It is.
1: Doug says, off-season content idea for you. How about the top 10 best plays in Steelers history for the drive? Okay, yeah, immaculate reception would be number one, but what about some of these other iconic Super Bowl plays?
0: There's probably two from that Cardinals Super Bowl. There's
1: absolutely two that Cardinals Super Bowl.
0: The Ben tackle. I mean, like, you just went over a couple of them.
1: Willie Parker's run might be on that.
0: Yeah.
1: Swan's acrobatic catch against the Cowboys would probably be on that.
0: Yeah. The Immaculate Extension.
1: Yeah. Immaculate Reception is definitely number one. Did I say Fast Willie's run? I said that, right? Run in Detroit. There'd be a handful.
0: It wasn't a play, but it always stuck with me because I think I answered this question with this before a couple weeks ago when Lambert takes Roy Harris takes Harris and slams him on his head after the drill and miss, everything just changed that Super Bowl.
1: It was awesome. That's what the Steelers did so well. That's that story. I can't remember who's the one that tells it. Maybe it's Mel Blunt. Maybe it was Donnie Shell, but one of those guys about the Super Bowl against the Vikings.
0: Mm-hmm.
1: And they're waiting. This is back in the day where procedural things and all the stuff around the event was much different than it is now. Both teams are waiting together in the tunnel to run out.
0: Oh.
1: So I think
0: you'd never have them next to each other now. Yeah, right.
1: Never have that.
0: Right.
1: Both teams are waiting in the same tunnel to run out. And I guess, like, the Vikings offensive linemen refused to make eye contact, like, wouldn't even look at, like, Mean Joe and Ernie and LC.
0: Okay.
1: And I can't remember if it was Mel or Donnie that would always tell this story when we'd have them on during training camp, but they'd be like, in that moment, we knew we won the game.
0: Okay.
1: Like, these guys were so intimidated already, they wouldn't even look and make eye contact. We knew before we even ran out there for the kickoff
0: we got these guys. And that was their first Super Bowl, and the Vikings had been there before.
1: Yes.
0: Like, yeah, right.
1: Yes. And the Vikings, Purple People Eaters, I mean, like, they were no slouches in their own regard.
0: They had four Super Bowls in, 70s.
1: And them and the Bills, right, got to be the best that have never won the ultimate prize.
0: Just a heartbreaking stretch.
1: Yeah. Steelers Burner tweets and says, Matt, you may be right about Derek Harmon's ceiling. However, I don't think any of us saw a 4-time first team All Pro in Cam Hayward at the beginning of his time in the league either. Your thoughts?
0: Oh, it's true. Yeah, I mean, I'm not going to fight you. I mean, true.
1: Matthew says, this isn't a question about football, but instead it's about football. Wes, how do you think the United States men's national team is performing in the World Cup?
0: Mm.
1: I'm impressed so far. I think we have a shot to have our best run ever, maybe win. Also, what World Cup game in Philly are you going to

0: next weekend. This weekend, actually. It's Saturday. I'm going to Croatia and Ghana. I can't wait.
1: That's
0: on
1: cool.
0: Saturday in Philadelphia with my cousin Jared. U.S. is performing well, Matt. It is the most talented roster we've ever had in a World Cup, without a doubt.
1: Mm-hmm.
0: It's the best manager, head coach, in Mauricio Pochettino we've ever had in a World Cup, without a doubt. But they've had a great start. They got to continue to prove it. How much of a team are they? That's my worry with this group.
1: Yeah.
0: They're as talented as we've ever been. I don't know if they have the same camaraderie that our USA teams have had in the past. In the past, there's been this big, like, this is the only time we're underdogs. USA is never an underdog in anything except for the World Cup. Like, that's it.
1: Oh, yeah.
0: You know, everything else we go to, if we're not one, we're two or three. They're going to have a shot. Now, do I think they can win it all? Absolutely not. They would have to beat France and then Germany and then Argentina in three straight games. Could they beat one of those teams on one day? Yes. I don't know about three straight.
1: I think we equated it the other day, like if Pitt or WVU football, could they beat Ohio State? Yes. Could they beat Ohio State, Bama, Georgia, and then Oregon?
0: No.
1: Probably not.
0: No.
1: Right.
0: But yes, United States has been to the quarterfinals just one time in the World Cup. Mm-hmm. That was 2002. We've won one knockout stage game. That's it. We beat Mexico in the round of 16 in 2002. Other than that, every time we've made it out of the group, we've lost right away. This could absolutely, probably should be our best showing ever.
1: That totally adds up.
0: Which, again, isn't a crazy high bar to clear. But
1: right. I mean, it's going the right direction, obviously. Not to burst your bubble, and frankly, this is just me regurgitating from people I know that are into it. And I think you agree with me that USA doesn't have a player that would start for France.
0: No.
1: You know,
0: no.
1: Which
0: we might have one that would make the roster. That's about it.
1: They make the roster. I mean, like, that's pretty impressive stuff.
0: Now, I would have said the same thing about Team USA hockey against Canada back in the Olympics in February, and we won that. But that's, again, I mean, that's like,
1: let alone the miracle on ice.
0: We were the second or third best roster behind Canada.
1: Yeah.
0: Not here where we're probably the 10th or 11th or 12th best roster.
1: Mm-hmm.
0: So, hey, so far so good.
1: Yeah, it's great.
0: Keep it going, and it'll be hopefully some fun here in the coming weeks when they do get a chance to go, toe to toe and big game hunt against one of those massive footballing countries. Let's see here. Sudesh said, you guys talking about that 94 AFC Championship game when Rod picked off Humphreys to start the second half, and then the Steelers went three and out instantly. I got sick to my stomach. Ian says, guys, how can Brendan Sorsby sue the NFL? Even if it is a violation of the CBA, he's not part of the NFLPA. What am I missing here? We kind of kicked that around the other day.
1: I mean, I think he could still have his lawyer say, you're not giving me a chance to make a living. You know, like, couldn't I sue Apple if they wouldn't let me get hired or interview or, I mean, something along those lines. Mm-hmm. You know what I mean? But I do find it interesting that he is not a part of the Players Association. So do those rules apply to him? I mean, he hasn't paid Player Association dues, and he's not a member of that union. Again, this is non-football stuff that I don't understand.
0: But it's a lot of head-scratching for sure. Jeff says, do you guys have any favorite movies that have been filmed in Pittsburgh? He says, mine are Next 3 Days, Jack Reacher, and Striking Distance. There have been many others. But man, this city has a lot of great backdrops to make them pretty good.
1: Jack Reacher was filmed on my street in Dormont.
0: Was it really?
1: Yeah.
0: Where you grew up?
1: No. My wife and I, before we moved to St. Clair, we had a house
0: in
1: Dormont,
0: that's right.
1: Like a starter home for 10 years. It was a great experience.
0: You grew up in Lebo, obviously.
1: Yeah. And it's very close to the street I grew up in, Mount Lebanon, but in Dormont.
0: You had a lot of Fiorys in those days when you were living in Dormont.
1: Oh, yeah. But, I mean, there was Tom Cruise was on. Like, if you look, there is a scene that I found in the movie that our house isn't there, but I can tell you exactly where it's filmed. It was, if I walked out my front door, it's like two doors to the right,
0: mm-hmm.
1: You know.
0: There's a lot of really good ones. My top three, I mean, I got to go Dark Knight Rises.
1: I think that's a great movie.
0: Iconic.
1: Yeah.
0: I got to go Sudden Death, the Jean-Claude Van Damme that takes place at the Civic Arena. 90s action movie.
1: I didn't watch it, but I'm aware.
0: And then my last one might be She's Out of My League. You ever seen that before? It's a comedy. It's fantastic. It's got Jay Baruchel in it. A lot of like SNL guys. I also really like, there's a movie that's hilarious that I can't fully say the name of the title because it might get me in trouble, but it's called Zack and Miri Make
1: A. Oh, yeah. It's hilarious. It's very high on the list.
0: Seth Rogen and a lot of
1: Civic Arena, a lot of Monroeville.
0: Yes.
1: Yeah.
0: There's a

0: scene. They run a coffee shop, and there's a scene where a drunken Steelers fan comes in after the game, and he's like, "Hey, can I get a coffee? Do you guys see Ben Roethlisberger out there? He was all hug it, chug it, football."
1: It's great.
0: It's awesome. It's awesome.
1: I'm almost certain some Silence of the Lambs was filmed here, too.
0: I believe you are correct.
1: I think the scene where Lecter's in the cell is in the Pittsburgh Museum.
0: I think you're right. That sounds absolutely right.
1: And that's before a lot of stuff was filmed here.
0: Yes. That was kind of the one that kind of started a lot of it.
1: Mm-hmm.
0: Kind of. Yes, exactly right.
1: I don't know how much of it was, but I definitely think there was some Pittsburgh from Silence of the Lambs.
0: Pull this up real quick. Movies filmed in Pittsburgh, PA. Foxcatcher, The Lifeguard, Promised Land, Promised Land's a good one. Jack Reacher, Won't Back Down. Oh, Perks of Being a Wallflower, that's a good one. Emma Watson and Logan Lerman. Dark Knight Rises, One for the Money. The Chief, of course. Let's see here. Striking Distance, Love and Other Drugs, Fault in Our Stars. Part of the Avengers was filmed in Pittsburgh.
1: I didn't know that.
0: I didn't know that. She's Out of My League. Adventureland. Dude, there's a lot. Silence of the Lambs.
1: And there's definitely shows.
0: A ton.
1: Yeah.
0: A ton. That Mr. Rogers movie, too, with Tom Hanks. I forget what it was called.
1: Good.
0: But that was obviously filmed here, too. Me and Earl and the Dying Girl. Geez, there's some throwbacks. There's some real throwbacks in here. Make sure, just real quick, one last.
1: That's a cool thing about our town, though.
0: It is, man.
1: Yeah, that never was a thing with me growing up. You know, that's
0: Dawn of the Dead. That's the other big old school one.
1: I think it's like the Monroeville Mall.
0: Yes, that's the other big one that I forget. Doesn't technically count, but can we loop in Slapshot in Johnstown?
1: As a UPJ guy, that was kind of our claim to fame.
0: A little bit of ways away.
1: Because that's based off the Johnstown Chiefs.
0: It's based off the Johnstown Chiefs.
1: Yeah.
0: Deer Hunter with De Niro.
1: That's an old school one. A kid.
0: Silence of the Lambs, as you mentioned, and Night of the Living Dead from 1968.
1: I think Dawn of the Dead was the spinoff of Night of the Living Dead or whatever. I think one of them was at the Monroeville Mall.
0: Hey, you know, Pittsburgh, basically
1: doing
0: just,
1: all right.
0: It's like Hollywood East, Matt. You know, we all hang out at the beach and the weather's great every day.
1: Celebrities in front row all the time. Right, yeah.
0: Fun show today. Thanks to everybody that participated. We will be back tomorrow with more. We'll do another divisional preview, Matt, and also, you know how the NFL Network does their top 100 players every offseason? They've started to roll that out. Top 100 players from 2025. So maybe we'll dig into a little bit of that as well. But that will do it for us today. So for Matt Williamson, I'm Wes Euler. Take care, everybody, and we'll talk to you tomorrow. As always, you know where to find us. 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
8: One real thing left to look forward to when it comes to the NFL calendar, that is the start of training camp. I think I've started like the past 12 shows doing the exact same thing. Oh, summer vacation's here. It's time for training camp. That's the next time we'll all meet. But that's the truth. Now, there could be some breaking news that happens throughout the NFL and in Pittsburgh as well. Maybe a signing or two comes down the pipe. Maybe a contract extension or two comes down the pipe for the Pittsburgh Steelers. But other than that, now we are, I think, in the eye of the storm, if you will, Chris, when it comes to the NFL offseason. It gets really calm and a bit boring now as we wait for camps to open up.
9: I thought you were being real, like, nihilistic there when you're like, there's only one thing left to look forward to, Chris.
8: The sweet release of death.
9: That's all we have now. One thing.
8: I was feeling sick yesterday. I pushed back the show this week to Tuesday, and you know what? I wanted to end it.
9: I can't even, after training camp opens, it's all over. Then what do I have left? My life is empty other than that. That's about it.
8: But now, in that vein,
9: yes,
8: of camp being the only thing really left to concretely look at, let's start to preview some of the camp battles. Let's be the kid that goes by the cake on the birthday table, takes a little finger and drags it on the icing, a little lick before we decide to cut it.
9: Hate that kid.
8: Let's dig into the cake a little bit before it's time to dig into the cake. Who wasn't that kid, really? I mean, that's a litmus test, right? As you go through childhood, like, as a parent, you scold them, like, don't touch the cake. But then you go to the bathroom and you're like, thank God he's normal. Thank God he's normal and he's got a little sense of whimsy and daring. But let's do that when it comes to the position battles at camp. Do you agree with me, Chris, that the least important position battle, if all things go according to plan to the 2026 season, will be the one that's most talked about? And that, of course, is the second string quarterback. Because if things go according to plan, we won't even have to think about the second string quarterback. Maybe he comes in and mop up duty in a couple games because Rodgers has just torched a couple of teams throughout the season. But other than that, we don't even care who it is. Least important position battle in terms of 2026. Probably the most talked about and the most hand-wringing happening over.
9: I agree on both of those counts, and you're right. I mean, it could potentially become very important, of course, if something happens.
8: But things go sideways then, if that's the case.
9: Yes, and if that's the case, there's probably a lot bigger problems than that. But yes, if obviously if the starting quarterback remains healthy and is playing at a reasonably high level or hit level, then he will

0: be the starting quarterback for every game. That's the same with every team across the league, and it's no different here. And so the backup quarterback, yes, but I assure you, yes, I mean, it's just, it's natural. We've talked, it gets more offseason tension than any other position battle as it is already, and we haven't even started camp yet. So there'll be lots of talk, lots of chatter, lots of breakdown. People be doing the stats for completion percentage during practice and things like that. That's one of my favorite aspects of it.
1: We're not going to talk about that one right now. We've talked a lot about that one. But that is going to overshadow the fact that, Chris, there are position battles, and you can use that term a little loosely, you know what I mean? Like, a battle could mean you're a starter or you're not. It could mean you're going to get a little bit more playing time here. You have won this role. As far as the team is concerned, we go to this package. You're the first guy that's going to come in against Atlanta in week one. It doesn't always have to be just like the nailed on. You're the starter. Your name pops up on NBC. You get to tell everybody where you went to school versus you're not a starter. And if you look at it through that lens, not just starter, not starter, there's battles at running back, right? There's battles at wide receiver to determine the pecking order. There's battles on the offensive line. That is starter, not starter, but also as far as the depth is concerned. There is battles in the secondary to see who's going to kind of be that third, that fourth cornerback as far as the roster taking shape is concerned. There's battles on the defensive line. You got to figure out who that first line is, who that second line is, and then maybe who your two other forwards are, if you will, that are a bonus. So you could look at pretty much every spot on this roster aside from the edge rushers, who we kind of know the pecking order there. How they'll be utilized is extremely intriguing, but that's a topic for a different day. They have an established depth, we assume. There's no battle really happening there. An inside backer, I believe, is the same deal. You didn't really add to that room this year, so it will be Peyton Wilson and Patrick Queen kind of heading that ship up again. And then the starting quarterback, obviously, is the most solid standing position on this team. So really, you look around, there's a lot more battles happening than not happening during this camp that we're about to have.
0: Yeah, just jockeying for roles mostly. The term I always kind of like, other than quarterback and the five offensive line spots, and maybe like number one corner, and like no one's going to play 100% of snaps is what I'm getting at. Those are the only people on the team.
1: Tackles.
0: Yeah. Your
1: quarterback.
0: Your five offensive linemen, your quarterback. And then traditionally on defense, the Steelers, like,
1: maybe Ramsey will play 100% of the snaps or close to it.
0: But I don't know if he...
1: But Joey's the only safe one that you can say is playing all the snaps.
0: Yeah, there has been a safety the Steelers have had that's played.
1: Would you be surprised if Dean plays as well as we saw last year, him and Joey might both play 100% of the snaps. And just they're on the field every time.
0: Yeah, you would think... If that happens, I mean, he's having a good year and they trust him on every situation, quite obviously.
1: And it obviously means their secondary is fantastic. I mean, they're shutting down wide receivers.
0: Yeah, there's no need to do it. Now, the Steelers have enough depth at cornerback, but I don't know. Like, in other words, it's almost like you don't have to do the little league thing where it's like, well, we got to get Echols on the field some. We got to get Asante Samuel on the field some. We got to get Daylon Everett on the field some. You don't have to do that for the sake of doing it, right? Again, it's not little league, it's pro sports. But it's like, I feel like that maybe you can, and this is no, I mean, I think Jamel Dean's the best of that group as we sit here now, and the most accomplished, certainly, and everything. But at the same time, like, I think maybe you can carve out a role. I don't know. I'm not smart enough to say, oh, okay, like, Asante Samuel will be better in this role than Jamel Dean is, whatever it is. So that's the only thing, the reason why I don't think maybe Dean won't, is that there's so many other capable corners that just maybe just by, you know, guys getting their butt, but yes, yeah, so your overall point stands. I was just that the fact that the term starter is a little bit nebulous depending on the position. Some positions more so than others, right? Like slot corner. Now, some people might say that's not even a starter, period. You could make the case that if you're going to start, put three defensive line tackles as your starters or three defensive linemen as your starters, that there is no nickel, quote unquote, starter. But I think it's definitely a starter. So that's just one example. So you go through and defensive line, it's an example where they just rotate in and out. Yes. You're going to have a top three that play the most snaps, and I get that. And Cam Hayward's going to be in the field for the first snap of every game, I'm sure, to get the start. And I get that, too. But there's a little bit more now, because if you lose out to the starting right guard, you might not play all season, right? If you lose out to be that, you know, I don't just throw something out, the third defensive tackle, now you're still going to...
1: You're going to play on week.

0: Going against Atlanta, just maybe not as much snaps as you could have. But
1: pretty close almost anyway, so it's a difference. So, but that all being said, there are plenty of battles, certainly roster battles, toward the bottom of the depth charts and in terms of 53-man.
0: In that other scenario, or in the other part of that scenario you just painted, when it comes to a defensive lineman versus, say, the right guard, like, your battle, quote-unquote, might not end once camp ends. You're going to have chances. Like, what if you stunt week one against Atlanta and your guy in front of you just kind of struggled a little bit, and then the next week you do better? Like, throughout the season, you could start to chip away into that battle and kind of gain that number three spot as the season goes on, whereas the right guard just might be doing, you know, depth work, swing stuff, fill in for a game here or there, but never really has that opportunity to be like, wow, he's blowing us away against the second team in practice. Like, he's going to take the job at some point. So I think that jockeying for positioning is a good way of putting most of these battles when it looks for position-specific stuff. But the offensive line is the obvious one, that's starter versus non-starter. As we mentioned, you play 100% of the snaps, so it's a real clear cutoff point there. But also because there's a ton of talent, as far as the guys that you would say are probably in second place right now, are in the chase position towards the guys that are starting in pole position on that right side of the offensive line. Dylan Cook and Spencer Anderson are going to get the chance to hold off some rookies behind them to become the starter at that spot. And it's not just rookies, I guess, that they're holding off too. Brock Hoffman's got to have some say as far as this is concerned. So there are plenty of bodies there that are trying to get themselves into a starting position where that is going to be the most important camp battle that we see, because it's such a fine line between you play 100% of the snaps before you very play none of the snaps, but also because that is probably the shakiest you feel about the offense this year. And I know the offensive line was really good at times last season and was getting better all year long. A lot of reason for optimism there. I think Troy Fautanu is going to be a superstar player at left tackle. He might be the Steelers' first true, like, superstar tackle in team history. Sorry, Max. Please don't throw me through a plate glass window. You were great. I'm sorry. Max is a superstar. I take it back. I got really nervous. Like, I had, like, those moments. I'm like, oh, my God, he's going to destroy me. You get my drift, though. No. We haven't really had, like, the Ogden, like, nailed-on gold jacket guy. And maybe Fautanu can become that. I just set the bar extremely high. But he's got so much potential. But I do think it's fair to say you get the most queasy when you wonder about how that right side's going to look. If it is Anderson or Cook, how do those guys hold up as lesser talents, right? Coming from a late draft position, if you're Spencer Anderson, and Dylan Cook has just been kind of floating along in the NFL and finally got a shot last year, took advantage of it. Now he's going to make this team. I have confidence in that. But is he going to become a starter at the NFL level now that he's at his most comfortable position on that line as well? And then you look back and you've got talent behind them. Jennings Dunker, a more premium pick as far as a guard is concerned, where you took him in the draft. And then Iannachor is a number one pick of Mike McCarthy's era. Like, that's a cornerstone type of piece for his new foray into coaching as the Pittsburgh Steelers head coach.
2: Yeah, I do, and I do wonder how much Dunker, it's notable, and I think I see kind of the logic is, well, we're moving him to guard, we need to get him ready in both guard spots, because he's going to make the team. It's like, as we talk about Drew Aller, our third round pick is going to make the team. He could be awful in camp, and he's going to be on the 53-man roster, because you just don't cut a third round pick, and he's not going to be awful, but I'm just saying, that's just, so he has to be kind of, you know, swing capable to play both spots, because he's going to have, be at least be on the 53-man roster in the season, so maybe that's why, but I thought it was interesting that he was repping a left guard, and then right guard was was Spencer Anderson and Brock Hoffman. Obviously, somebody has to be the backup at left guard. I mean, somebody has to be not even the back. It's like you're doing practice reps at this point. You're doing first team and second team. You have to do that. Do it that way. So, that's one of the main things. The first couple of days of camp, I'll be watching or interested to see is if Dunker maybe is back to maybe it's for the start of camp now. Hoffman takes the reps at left, because again, Hoffman and Anderson both. One of them doesn't win the job is going to be a backup at guard and is going to need to be capable at both spots. I mean, Hoffman
1: we talked about how he might be the backup center. Maybe he pushes McCollum out off the roster and shows himself enough center capable that you can trust him to be the backup at center during the game, to have, be in uniform and everything to fill in if something did happen to Zach Frazier. So maybe he takes some reps there. And then

0: Maybe that's when Dunker ends up moving, getting more right guard. So, in other words, I think early on in camp, we'll have a better clue whether Dunker has legitimate shot to start this season. Because as of now, to me, the way I look at it, and I think it's just logical to think that if he's not taking snaps at the spot that's open, he's probably not a significant candidate as we sit here right now. But again, maybe there's some grand plan here where they wanted to give him reps at the left side. Then the first day of camp, hit the ground running. You go to the spot where, you know, here, roll the ball out there, see if you can win the job. Beat out Spencer Anderson. So, and you're right in terms of like left guard and or sorry, right guard and right tackle are the two spots where the starting spot is the probably the most of all the position battles we've talked about. In terms of the starter, the top of the depth chart, the number one, the first team, those are the two spots that really seem the most. Now, again, it always, and certainly I think, again, the first day of camp, if Broderick Jones isn't a full participant, then I'm, you didn't mention him there, and that's fine. I'm not blaming you for not mentioning him as a candidate.
1: I didn't, that's right.
0: Yeah. But, like, I'm still getting a little bit of the better. Hello, we're getting here. I guess that it's June now. If he's not ready when camp opens, then I am personally writing him. Like he's not gonna start this year. Maybe he rehabs himself, gets to be our backup. I don't know, but he's not part of the discussion anymore. If he's there and he finally's cleared, he's doing a full practice participant, and I don't know if I anticipate that, and I'd be a little bit surprised at this point because it seems like it's like everybody's kind of just moved on. I feel like in a weird way, but he's still out there. It's kind of like a. But
1: yeah, but you said he didn't really do anything team-wise as far as the OTAs or the minicamp sessions are concerned. And, like, how much are you really doing team-wise when it comes to the offensive line? It's just a little bit of hand-jockeying, a little bit of shoving. You know what I mean? Nothing that should be too risky unless you have a neck injury that any kind of herky-jerkiness to it, even a little pop to the pec that snaps you back a little bit. Could really damage it.
0: And if you're still at that stage in, you know, late May, early June,
1: kind of stuff.
0: Yeah, it's probably unrealistic. And that's probably
1: they
0: the
1: can't do walkthroughs is what we're talking about.
0: Yeah. And it's so, I don't know where, but I mean, he looks, nobody saw him get on a scale media wise or anything, but he looks slimmer. I can see, you know, he probably hasn't been working out the way he is. So I think that's probably. There were more vague references earlier. You know,
1: by slimmer, you don't mean that in a good way.
0: Yeah,
1: like
0: exactly.
1: He's not like offensive line bulked
0: exactly.
1: up for the season.
0: He looks, yes, he does. Now, not like, I mean, you don't want to be toned and trim as a left tackle or a right tackle or a turning tackle in the NFL. You want to have a little bulk to you. And he always was. He never was the biggest offensive tackle. You know, it's still wild, even when he was. Him standing next to his college teammate, by the way, the tight end just looks so much bigger than your left tackle.
1: It does. But that's allowed in the entire league, really.
0: That's true. Yeah, Darnell Washington can be that anybody. You're right. But I just want to at least throw him out there. I think there's a scenario out there. Who knows? Maybe all of a sudden they've been building up to this point, and he'll be that first day of practice, he can go. Then he enters the discussion at least. Now, I know the future, there's a lot of reasons why. It probably still might not happen, but he's a third option there that we still see. You know, he's not still on the team, right? You got to acknowledge that.
1: He is still on the team, yes.
0: So there's potentially three spots or three guys in contention, both right tackle and right guard. And, you know, I've talked about how Ihonachor, if he could blow the doors down, he kicked the door open, whatever cliche you want to use, just blows people away during camp. That's kind of like that. I mean, that's what Faetano did 3 years ago. Where he was a first-round pick. Now, Faetano was a much more polished player. That was, you know, the book on him. That was the scouting report. That was his, you know, he had been a three- or four-year starter at YU. Five-year college player, three-year starter, national championship finalist team he was on and everything. So a little bit different. But, I mean, Honshore was a two-year starter in the Big 12 and a playoff team, things like that. So I get that obviously he took up football a lot later, and I think that's kind of the long-term view. But if Ihonachor comes in and shows he's ready, they're not going to say, we're going to redshirt you a year. We're going to sit you down for a year. So that's one part to watch out of it, too. But those are, yes, if we're talking about how that impacts certainly the first team or that depth chart you look at, those are the two main spots, and they're both right next to each other, which is, I don't know if that's notable or not. I guess it's not, especially if one of the two rookies does win, I think it's all the more important that the veteran at the other spot is, you know, on his game to be able to kind of stabilize all that.
1: Well, if you're a rookie, you feel safe, right? Like if you're a Dunker or if you're an Ihonachor, and I'm not saying that they're sitting back going, I can't get cut, and they're just going to kind of like cruise through the training camp process. They want to start. They want to be the guy sooner, not later, when it comes to that side of the offensive line. But they're as safe as can be. So like if you're looking at a Broderick Jones, if you're looking at a Brock Hoffman, a Spencer Anderson even, or a

0: Dylan Cook even, right? I suspect that they'll make the team being in the pole position right now, but those are the kind of guys that have to look around and go, do that thing that cartoon characters do where they like pull the neck of their shirt out and like have that big cartoon gulp down their throat, because they should be nervous. They should be the ones that say, we're the ones that will be left on the side of the road if we don't give the coaches a reason to keep us on this roster. It ain't going to be Dunker, and it ain't going to be Honichor for sure. And I think Broderick Jones is probably in the pole position as far as that guy is concerned. And that's unfortunate, because it looked like he was starting to trend in the right direction last year before the injury happened.
1: Yeah, and it is. I mean, it's a first-round pick that you trade up for and everything, and it's something that it's just the way it worked out, and that's what it is. And we talked about how good of a draft class that 2023 draft class was over, or is turning out to be overall. It could be four guys get an extension, and the first-round pick does. And now health has been a part of that and everything. But, you know, Dylan Cook playing as well as he did, or, you know, stepping in. Remember, he was kind of like the fourth option. There was Calvin Anderson and Andrews Pete, there's a couple of veterans that were ahead of them. And so they kind of turned to Cook out of, at that point, desperation, right? And that's no knock. It's just, what if you're not your fourth option at especially a premium position of left tackle, it is sort of desperation. And he really stabilized things. So I don't want to sell him short, obviously, Dylan Cook. I just, it's a tough road when you got a first round pick that everybody expects I guess, if you had to handicap it to me, I would think that Cook would start. You know, my favorite would be, if you had to ask me who's going to start that September 13th against the Atlanta Falcons, I'd probably go with Cook. Wow. At the guard, I guess I'll go with, again, do chalk and just say Spencer Anderson starts week one is where I'm at with that. But that one is even harder to read, because I don't know the history of Brock Hoffman as well, or seen him, you know, in any sort of, you know, camp practice or preseason game or anything like that even. So I don't know where to even do that. And I just feel like Dunker, I don't think we'll start week one. Maybe he started by the end of the season one way or another. And, you know, I could certainly sort of project him as a long-term starter at guard, one of the guards, I assume right guard. But as of for week one of this season, his rookie season, I think one of the veterans will, and I'll go with Spencer Anderson.
0: When we come back, we're going to talk about some second-year guys that might be feeling a little heat in their kitchen once the camp doors open at St. Vincent College later on in July. That's next on the Steelers Blitz on Steelers Nation Radio, a part of the Steelers Audio Network.
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5: Hi, Western Pennsylvania. This is Edgar Snyder. I want to thank you for over 40 years of trusting my law firm. During those years, we've helped thousands of people just like you, our neighbors. We're here for you. We're here for our community. We're here for our region. If you've been seriously hurt in an accident, you need to talk to a lawyer, even if it's not us. If you do call us, know that you'll have the firm with over 40 years of experience fighting to get the money you deserve. And of course, there's never a fee unless we get money for you.
6: Chris, did you know that Jimmy Haslam also owns the Milwaukee Bucks, the owner of the Cleveland Browns?
7: I didn't know. Until, I guess I didn't. I probably heard something.
6: Did you know that today, though? Because Jimmy Haslam, in the matter of 3 weeks, has now traded Myles Garrett to the Los Angeles Rams. And now, if you're an NBA fan, or just if you have social media, you can't ignore this. Giannis Antetokounmpo.
7: Oh, very good.
6: I'm very good at saying his name.
7: I was just going to say Giannis.
6: I don't understand why people don't like to say his last name, because it's a fun last name to say. Antetokounmpo. The Greek Freak is going to Miami, to South Beach, to play for the Heat. So Jimmy Haslam's having himself a month, huh? I mean, he is trading. He is trading all-time greats. You know what I'm saying? Like, it's not just like you're trading a superstar away. He is trading guys that are in the Hall of Fame if they ended their careers today. He is trading guys that are all-time greats. Now, Giannis is better than Garrett all-time great-wise. Giannis won a championship, really, by himself. I mean, not by himself, but you know what I mean? In Milwaukee as, like, the lead superstar, that's damn impressive. So it's him and Kareem who have only done that. Good company to have. But I just think that it's just funny to me that Jimmy Haslam was attacked. Like, I saw someone put that out there and was like, oh, by the way, he's the owner of the Bucks too.
7: Look at that.
6: Extremely rare.
7: You're completely.
6: But anyway, maybe I'm allergic to Jimmy Haslam and his bad.

0: moves.
1: I wonder.
0: That's a tough look, though, for Bucks fans and Browns fans. And God forbid if you're one of both. Like, if you have this weird crossover Browns-Bucks, which could happen, right? I guess.
2: There's got to be somebody out there.
0: Cavs, though, so
2: there's 300 million people in the country. One person might have had. I don't know what the.
0: It was just like I saw that as like an aside. Like someone was like, "Oh, by the way, Haslam is also the owner of the Bucks."
2: Does that mean the Bucks? What is the equivalent of Deion Sanders in the NBA? They would have a son who's overrated but not very good that the Bucks have to play that everybody's rooting for. That's actually terrible. Like,
0: it's Bronny James.
2: Yeah. Bronny
0: James.
2: They're
0: going to trade for Bronny James.
2: And he has to play. And yes, and everybody's
0: Man, but that was just, I thought that was just too funny. Obviously, that Giannis trade is rocking the world today. But back to football, back to the Steelers. Chris, I was talking to Labs earlier today, doing the Asked and Answered podcast that we do on Tuesday mornings, and we are just going to steal this right from him. I mean, I am just taking this right out from under his feet, but I just gave him credit, so is it really stealing?
2: That's the American way.
0: It is the American way. I always thought that was so funny, like, when you were at school, they were like, you can basically just copy and paste anything you want. Just cite it. You just got to cite it. Just give it a hat tip and you're good. You're good to go. Like, okay. But when you look at second-year players, there are a healthy amount of them that should be feeling a lot of pressure this season as far as making this team is concerned. And the four that Labs laid out there that we are now going to take, Sebastian Castro, safety, quarterback Will Howard, running back Caleb Johnson, and cornerback / punt returner Dante Kent. And I think those are four spot on identifiers or players to identify. I also think those are four guys, Chris, that might not make the roster. I mean, all four of them could really be on the outside looking in.
2: Yeah, and it's not, you know, what's not acting like that's, what we had the 6th round pick, a 7th round pick, an undrafted guy.
0: Right.
2: And then, you know, in the 3rd round pick, Caleb Johnson. So,
0: Howard gets elevated because he's Howard.
2: Yeah.
0: But he is a 6th round pick, as you put it.
2: Yeah. So, it in the grand scheme, it's not. I don't want to sell any of them short yet or anything, but it's not a huge disappointment if you don't make the roster second year. Now, Dante Kent, we'll never know. I mean, assuming this plays out this way, he actually, I think I'm allowed to say, like, he's still rehabbing back from something. Okay. He's not 100% himself.
0: That's tough for him then, with Weegan being drafted, because his path is punt returner.
2: Yes, so no matter what, even if he's 100%, the fact that the Steelers, and maybe those two things tie together, right? If Dante Kent had shown last year, it was healthy, or was just blowing people away in the early part of OTA, he's like, wow, he's everything we drafted him last year. I know it's not, this football operator, the scouting staff still essentially the same, but new coaching staff sees him, then maybe you don't draft Weegan. I know it's like early spring at that point, but the fact they drafted Weegan, no matter what, Dante Kent was in a lot of trouble to make a roster because he probably had to show return capability. And if you draft Weegan in the 4th round, he's probably, has the very, very inside track to win that job. So that is something. Like I said, he's got to prove that he's healthy. Will Howard, we talked about a lot. We know the Will Howard situation. Don't want to go too much into that again. I mean, Castro, for being an undrafted free agent, he was impressive during. He kind of ran the same thing even last year. Remember, he didn't actually make the team, the Steelers, out of training camp last year. In part because the reasons you're not going to, or might not make it this year, we project, because there's so much depth at the position in the secondary. There's so many safety types, cornerback types, that there's a logjam there that he really has to kind of shine on special teams and then bump out somebody who maybe doesn't play on special teams. But he didn't make the team. He's on the practice squad and then went to Tampa Bay Bucks, played one game there, then went back on, tried to put him back on their practice squad. The Steelers signed him. He played every game the rest of the year for the Steelers. So he showed something there. I think they do like him. I know for sure the coaching staff last year liked him and kind of wanted him around. But again, it's kind of a numbers game. And as we sit here now, as we talked kind of a little bit last segment, I know corner and safety is a little, you know, obviously they're different positions, but it all kind of ties together, especially when you're talking about roster spots. There's a lot of depth, especially at cornerback, to find out how he makes the team. So Caleb Johnson's the one, obviously the highest profile one. The second Steelers draft pick last year, the 3rd round pick, but the second draft pick. running back, Big Ten rushing leader, high-profile player in a lot of ways, mm-hmm. had the highest-profile mistake maybe in the entire league last year, certainly of the Steelers, that he has to you know, own and live by and try to overcome in some ways. But, yeah, it's especially if Travis Homer was brought here specifically to be a special teamer, and if he has a shows proficiency in that to be that, you know, third running back because he can play special teams –

0: mostly. Yeah, there's a lot of it gets to be tough to see how Caleb Johnson, what his role is, or how he can make this team.
1: As far as the four guys we mentioned, the one that I think is most likely to not make the team, I was gonna do the thing and say Will Howard, but I don't know if that's true. I mean, I think the Steelers are really giving him a real shot to win the second quarterback spot off of Mason Rudolph, and he will have all the opportunity in the world in the preseason to do that in the preseason games. So I don't know if I can honestly say it's Will Howard that might not make the team, even though it's so obvious that that quarterback room needs to lose somebody. It's not going to have four if all of them remain healthy throughout the camp process and throughout the preseason. But Caleb Johnson, to me, is in a lot of trouble. What you just said about Travis Homer is real. And when you're looking at that third-string running back, again, according to your plans, you're not really expecting him to do too much as far as taking the load on game days is concerned. But Travis Homer's been able to do that at some points in his career. And then the special teams factor is certainly a big bonus towards Travis Homer. Caleb Johnson is not making this team without playing some sort of special team role. That's just the nature of the beast in that third string running back spot, especially when your other two running backs, I mean, maybe Dowdle will, but I don't think that they'll play much special teams, Warren or Dowdle. So, like, that third running back is going to have to do it a lot, going to have to be on probably multiple units as far as special team is concerned. And if Caleb Johnson doesn't kind of get up to snuff as far as that is concerned, then he's going to have a lot of trouble making the team over someone like Travis Homer, who has been there and done that in the special teams aspect. Now, I will say this. Somewhere in my gut, Chris, I do think that Caleb Johnson might have a very strong camp as a running back. And you just say, we're going to put you on special teams. We'll take our lumps. It won't be in any capacity like kick returning. You know what I mean? It won't be like where you're going to handle the ball. But you're going to have to run down and cover or something like that. And we're just going to keep you because you showed so much as that running back in the camp process. Like, I still am holding out hope that there's a good running back in there somewhere. So I think the answer to my question is probably Dante Kett. I think he's the one that's probably the easiest to move on from. You said he's dealing with a little bit of a lingering problem. They added to the cornerback room twofold in this offseason, one with Jamal Dean and then one in the draft as well with Dalen Everett. So pushing him down the depth chart as far as that's concerned. And then they went out and spent a fourth-round pick on Kaden Wheatgen, who, as long as he doesn't completely blow up in your face, or conversely, Dante Kett comes out and returns like three punts for touchdowns during the preseason, it's going to be hard to dethrone a fourth-round pick at that spot. So Kent's been bumped down in both of the spots that he could potentially make it onto this roster. It doesn't look good for him.
0: Yeah.
1: And he's a seventh-round pick. So, like,
0: yeah, there's so many reasons why. Even if you put aside the health reasons, even if you put that aside, he was a seventh-round pick. He was a seventh-round pick mostly largely for return abilities. He got hurt all of last year. He had injury during camp, and then he had a more significant injury as soon as he came back. Started practicing, I think it was the first day even. Like, Steelers, I think, had two guys last year. They got hurt the first day back from practice or from an IR stint, which is kind of crazy to think about because Corey Trice did that too. And Calvin Anderson, there were only three guys. Whatever it was. There were guys that got hurt as soon as they returned off IR, which is kind of wild to think about what the odds of that happened. But regardless, there's so much depth at cornerback. Well, the third time I referenced the depth at cornerback this year. When you got Asante Samuel, you don't even know where he's going to play or what his role is. And he started a bunch of games for you last year, played a role for you a lot of games last year. And of course, Dalen Everett's going to make the team at cornerback. And Eccles, of course, is going to make the team. And you have your starters and Dean and Porter. And so I don't know where Kent defensively has any, even if he did profile as a, and I don't even know if they ever, as a seventh round pick, he was a seventh round pick more for his return skills, I think. I thought, maybe we can develop a nickel here, I think was the idea. But I think we can have a dynamic kick returner or a punt returner is what they kind of thought when they drafted him was the idea. So there's a lot of, I would put Kent fourth out of that. Castro, like I said, they like him and he could play a special teams role. So is he the safest? Castro might be as the undrafted guy. I don't know if I'd go that far or not, but he might be.
1: I am going to go that far. Yeah, Castro is the safest. I know Brisker is added into that room, so he has been knocked down a bit, but the room isn't super, super deep beyond. Like, the true safeties are Elliott and Brisker and

Ramsey's, what do they call it, the star, is kind of like the term that they're using. So he's like his own unique position. Sure, he will play safety sometimes, but I don't count him fully in that room. So Castro would be like third on the pecking order right now, if you don't include Ramsey. And he's such a

0: three guys. Caleb Johnson got in sporadically. He probably played the second half of last season, probably got dressed for two or three of them, but he didn't play any role. Howard didn't get into a game, and Kent was on IR and everything, or so he didn't get into a game either. But it's so I guess in that sense, maybe it's not a surprise. Maybe that actually just was pretty simple. Let's not overthink this. I mean, remember, the Steelers did draft Robert Spears Jennings at safety. There's Darnell Savage is there.
1: I kind of forgot about Darnell Savage.
0: Yeah, I kind of forgot, too, because it was like, I think, is he here or is he not here?
1: Well, that changes a little bit of my calculus there.
0: It does.
1: He is established.
0: You're right. I think if there's any sort of tie, they'll go with the younger guy, especially if they do like him on teams and everything. So I wonder how that'll, because we haven't seen Savage didn't join the team until very late, was the week before, the week
1: right.
0: left, and so I don't know what. And even then, he had just kind of trying to hop on the moving train, so there wasn't much to even go by. My Trip Live colleague, Chris Harlan, talked to him. And he said, I just got here. I'm kind of getting my feet, that kind of thing. So there wasn't any. So we'll see what kind of role. I don't know at this stage of his career if he's a special teamer or not. I guess I'm sure he would, whether he has been or not, I'm sure he's willing to at this point if he wants to be in the NFL.
1: To make it, yeah.
0: Yeah, yeah. It's crazy because I just looked up Caleb Johnson, didn't even play special teams at Iowa for over his three seasons there.
1: Not at once.
0: Which makes sense. If you're the bell cow running back, you're not going to be on special teams. But he didn't have kick return is special teams, quite obviously, but it's not what I could think of a special team. It's not when I refer to special team, that's not it. So if he's not going to be the kick returner, and after last year, he's probably not going to be the kick returner in any role. I guess maybe there's some scenario where he becomes that, because there's two deep men on kick returns. Generally, I think every team in the NFL does that with this new system. So you need a second one of those. So especially because now that Warren's getting a little bit older, because Warren kind of did that last year, Gainwell did a little bit. If you don't want Dowdle or your two quote-unquote starting running backs to do it, I suppose there's a path out there. Like Utah, if Caleb impresses and shows he still has potential to be an NFL running back and the talent's there and he looks really good and they like him, but they're like, well, you know what, we have our two running backs, but we want to keep you because you look good and, okay, you promise you're not going to leave a ball go again, if they can trust him in that sense, maybe there's a path. Like, there's certainly a path where Caleb Johnson could make the team. I'm not writing it off, but it's especially for a third round pick in a second year. That's disappointing if he has to fight for a roster spot on a lot of levels.
1: And he does have to fight for a roster spot. I mean, Warren and Dowdle are in. Homer is a factor. Heidenreich is just so weird because he takes from both rooms, the running back room and the wide receiver room. So you got to worry about him. But Caleb Johnson, I still believe, has talent in there somewhere.
0: Yes.
1: And he could blow. I think he, out of the list of guys that we just named, and I'm including Howard in this one, I think Caleb Johnson probably has the most potential to, blow people away at camp. Like, for us to go, and be like, he's bursting onto the scene right now. And that kind of looks Caleb Johnson that the Steelers drafted at such a premium spot.
0: Yeah, and if you remember, that first three or four days of camp last year, he was that guy.
1: He was like, we got a starting back here.
0: Yeah, so
1: it was good to let Najee go. This guy's going to be the guy.
0: And that was a legitimate storyline. It wasn't, people, now, other than the no pad thing, which running backs, and I get it, but at the same time, who were the other? Lou Nichols. Like, all the other running backs at camp, no one popped
1: like
0: he did. So it's obvious that you have to take it all with a grain of salt. So I don't know if it became a confidence thing then, once the pads came on and the backs and backers thing might have humbled him some. You wouldn't think that would have affected his running. Like, it just, to me, it looks like he has trouble even with, vision. I think the coaches are sort of, again, if it's hard to believe that you'd gain, give a 1,300-yard season in the Big Ten, a major, a power conference like that, and, your instincts aren't necessarily there. I think that's kind of the biggest worry or the biggest disappointment, I think, whenever you evaluate his rookie season and last season, how he had trouble getting on the field and everything. And obviously, people are going to talk about the kickoff return gaffe, and that's what everybody's going to go on. But, if he had been... And I get Gainwell won the MVP, and I get Warren, I get that there was two veteran running backs ahead of him, but I'm just telling, if Caleb Johnson had been the running back that they thought they were getting and been that, I think did he win the Doak Walker? I don't think, he didn't win it because that was Genty. He certainly did not beat out Genty, but he won the Big Ten running back of the year. He was up there certainly. That if that type of running back, you get him on the field, right? If he's that good of a player, you find ways to get, and they tried to early in the season. Remember, he would get a few snaps here and there, catch a couple screen passes, things like that. try to get them. But by the end of the season, they weren't even doing that. So.

0: But the talent, again, I don't care, especially at running back, because running back's a position that generally translates almost as easy as any from the college level to the pro level. I'm not saying it's easy, but compared to a lot of other positions where there's usually a bigger learning curve at almost any other position, that running back, a good running back can kind of step in, and the instincts are there and everything, and then obviously the athletic ability. So you're right. It's definitely within the realm of possibility. Again, he kind of has this clean slate thing going for him. With a new coaching staff, and maybe you can show it, but it also could turn quite the other way quickly. And just says, you know what, he doesn't have, we got other guys here, and he could be left behind pretty quick.
1: When we come back, something that we all look forward to, or at least I look forward to in the NFL offseason that the NFL is ruining. We get to that next. It's the Steelers Blitz on Steelers Nation Radio, part of the Steelers Audio Network.
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1: Something that the NFL does every year that has just become such a staple, I think, to the offseason, and something that players now actually use as an honor. And Chris, I think probably agents use this sometimes too now, as far as like we're at the negotiating table. I've made this list so many times. I'm talking about the NFL Top 100, which is, of course, voted on by the players themselves. Now, I will say this. I love this list. I think it's an awesome thing. I think that there is some value to it's a peer list, right? A peer done list. But at the same time, Chris, is TJ Watt sitting down in his locker room meticulously going 1 through 100 and being like, who are the 100 best players in the NFL? Now, maybe they do a point system, right, where they just ask guys to name 10 or 20. And it's like, okay, they named this, blah, blah, blah, blah, blah. And then you put these guys as points. But you wouldn't get up some of these guys even naming them at that point. So I always take this with a little bit of a grain of salt and say, how much are these guys really, once you're in like the mid-80s and 90s, putting a lot of thought into who these players are? But I do think that it is a cool thing that we see every single offseason. And now they have taken it, and in really classic NFL fashion, they, I think, have just overextended themselves when it comes to this. The reveal is underway now, Chris. It started, today? Today's the 23rd, so it started yesterday.
2: It was 100.
1: Two players will be revealed at 10 a.m. and 11 a.m. Eastern daily, Monday through Friday, from June 22nd and August 21st, before one top 10 player is unveiled each weekday beginning at 10 a.m. Eastern on Monday, August 24th, through Friday, September 4th. I mean, so we're doing the list now from June 22nd to September 4th. In the past, I believe that they would week by week it, and they would do 10 at a time. There'd be like a batch of 10 that would drop in your face, discuss. And I liked that format. It didn't need to be that way either. It could have been even condensed more, I think. It could have even just been a one show, right? Like a one reveal of Top 100, an hour-long special. But I was cool with the week-to-week thing and dropping, you know, 10 guys at a time. And then classic NFL fashion that keeps you a part of the news cycle, and it keeps you with fun things to talk about on shows like this. But do you agree with me that two players at a time and just like kind of like turning on the tap and then closing it real fast, and turning on the tap and then closing it real fast is a bit much? I mean, we got two players to talk about. We're taping this around 10:30 right now, so I'm sure there's some more guys dropping right now for today's batch. But like
2: Bryce Young, number 98.
1: Bryce Young was number 98 today. We didn't even get to 199 from yesterday. But my point being, Chris, this is kind of stupid, don't you think, that we're doing it as slow as we are?
2: And then they put even one, they're doing essentially, they're literally doing one at a time. No, it's an hour.
1: I know,
2: in between.
1: So we get 10. For, talk about Bryce Young for an hour. And then it's like, okay, I'm done after 5 minutes. Like, I don't have anything more to say about Bryce Young.
2: So Cameron Jordan was the 100. They dropped him yesterday at Monday morning at 10 a.m. Eastern. And
1: then Quentin Nelson was number 99, the guard for the Colts.
2: Wow, he's fallen down. I bet you he's been higher in his career before that.
1: He wasn't in it last year, actually.
2: He wasn't in it last year? Wow. Okay.
1: And neither was Cam Jordan. They said that after multi-year absences, they have returned to the NFL 100. Usually the NFL 100, as I'm looking at the official list right now, tells you the last time that they were on the list. Not the case, though. Okay. Or it usually tells you like the ranking that they were in last year. But we know that they were not ranked. Cam Jordan was ranked 50th in 2023 when he was last on the list. And this is his ninth appearance on the NFL 100.
2: How about the fact that Cameron, they're both named Cameron. Cameron Jordan and Cameron Hayward, both vaguely the same position, although Jordan's a little bit more exterior, you know.
1: Yeah, more edge kind
2: of
1: guy.
2: Yeah, but both defensive linemen taking the bottom half of the 2011 first round, still are in their 16th season and still top 100 players.
1: Both probably going to the Hall of Fame one day. I think Cam Jordan being one of the better Saints ever goes into his favor for the Hall of Fame, right? Like
2: one helmet guy.
1: Right. And there's not like an insane, I mean, there's history with New Orleans, don't get me wrong, but like he's one of the best players. Like Cam Jordan is an icon for that franchise. Not to say Cam isn't, but you get my drift. Yeah. We have billions of icons.
2: Yeah, there's a lot,
1: the Saints
2: have
1: Saints like five.
2: Yeah, it's a little different. But it's to express, and not to talk too much of Cam Jordan, but Cam Hayward, I guess, for both, to show how like,

0: their longevity. It's crazy because these are, I will list a bunch of very, very good Hall of Fame level players, or, you know, either very good Pro Bowl, All Pro, Hall of Fame players of varying degrees here that were taken in that draft that feel like they retired like 30 years ago. Cam Newton in that draft, AJ Green, Patrick Peterson, Julio Jones.
1: Oh, my God.
0: Alden Smith, sadly, yes. That was him. But J.J. Watt, like, this is this. By the way, first of all, a very good draft.
1: Yeah,
0: I think
1: mean,
0: about
1: you just
0: it.
1: Named a ton of Hall of Famers right there.
0: And they all have been retired for a long time, not like they had short careers. And Cam Jordan and Cam Hayward are still plugging along as top 100 players in the league. It's pretty remarkable.
1: Cam Jordan and Cam Hayward are going into the Hall
0: Mark
1: of Fame.
0: Mark Ingram was in that draft.
1: Patrick Peterson's going into the Hall of Fame. I don't know. Cam Newton's probably not, but he's an MVP. Mark Ingram was a great player, not going to the Hall of Fame. But yeah, J.J. Watt's going to the Hall of Fame. J.J. Watt's walking into the Hall of Fame. Is he in yet? I don't even know. I don't think he's been retired 5 years, but he will be the first ballot that he's on. He will get in. So yeah, that is a loaded up draft class right there that Cam Hayward and Cam Jordan are still holding down. They're the only ones left, really, holding down the fort.
0: Yeah, I wonder if they literally are. By the way, a Cameron Jordan and a Jordan Cameron were taken in that draft. It's kind of funny to me. I just looked. He's, I was looking at, has made the Pro Bowl from that draft. Jordan, remember the tight end Jordan Cameron? From,
1: your nerd
0: from,
1: is showing.
0: From the Browns. Well, you know, it just kind of made me. Vaughn Miller's still active, right? Or is he?
1: I think he's still kicking around somewhere.
0: He was last year for sure. He's
1: not as good as Cam Jordan or Cam Hayward anymore.
0: Tyron Smith, he's still active, right?
1: Vaughn Miller might be in the Hall of Fame, too, now that you mention him and throw him into this bunch.
0: Yeah,
1: I mean, he was the defensive player of the year and really was the heartbeat of that Denver defense.
0: Yeah, I think he'll be on Hall of Fame. So we're looking at, how many is that?
1: Four or five Hall of Famers.
0: Yeah, that's pretty. There's even like some mid-round picks that were good players looking at that. Anyway, but that just shows that they're still, I wonder if they are still. DeMarco Murray was in that draft. Randall Cobb was in that draft. I mean, it was a good draft all the way around. And you, not only that, but you had Hall of Fame. And there's still, that just shows, because you think Richard Sherman was in that draft.
1: That guy's going to the Hall of Fame too, probably. So.
0: A fifth round pick. Wow, I didn't realize he was a fifth round pick.
1: So with this NFL 100, I mean, it's just way too drawn out. And we're not going to spend every day talking
0: about
1: two guys. Kelsey was in that class too? Which one? Jason or Travis?
0: Jason.
1: They're both going in.
0: So anyway,
1: unbelievable.
0: Crazy. Yeah, that's quite, I'm looking, let me look back at this draft.
1: But anyway, so the NFL 100, I mean, this delayed release, so just, that's how I feel about it. It's not for me. I wish that they would do it a little bit better than that. Give us some more names to talk about. Steelers, that'll be on it this year. I think Cam's safe. TJ Watt for sure will be on it. He'll be towards the top 20, I think. I think Ramsey will probably sneak his way onto this list somewhere too. Maybe soon. He might be maybe at 11 today. He might be
0: right.
1: That.
0: That's right. Before we got off the air,
1: I think Ramsey has a chance.
0: Joey Porter.
1: That's a sneaky one. He could. I don't think they'll put a kicker on. Maybe one kicker. I don't know if it'll be Boswell though. It might be Aubrey.
0: If it's probably Aubrey. If it's
1: but that's all I can really think of. I like Joey Porter Jr. That's kind of like the dark horse candidate.
0: Yeah. He's probably the one who's the most intrigued to me to see if he makes it. You're right. I don't think anybody else. DK Metcalf's probably been on it in the past.
1: Probably not going to make it now. No, Rodgers has been in the top 10 in the past, but he ain't making it. Rodgers might have been number one in the past at some point, but he ain't making it now.
0: Yeah, he's not making it now. And Fautano's not ready yet. Maybe next. Fautano next year. We could just exercise.
1: Frazier could sneak his way on it.
0: Frazier's possible.
1: It would be soon,
0: though.
1: It would be like in the 80s or the 70s.
0: I think if Frazier and Fautano have good seasons this year, they'll be on next year for sure.
1: We'll keep an eye on the NFL 100 as it slowly leaks out between now and August 24th. When we come back, we're going to get into some quarterback talk. That's right. I know you crave it. One player still remains unsigned from the Steelers 2026 draft class, so we'll talk about him a little bit and talk about wandering around the quarterback wilderness aimlessly. That's next on the Steelers Blitz on Steelers Nation Radio, a part of the Steelers Audio Network.
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9: According to theinternet.com, there are still 14 players around the NFL who have not signed a rookie contract yet from this 2026 rookie draft class. Your Pittsburgh Steelers have one of those players, as quarterback Drew Aller is the only Steeler to have inked that first NFL contract. You might think that there's a little bit of nerves going on there, or a little bit of a head-scratching thing going on there. Why hasn't this been done yet? But looking around the landscape, four of those players that have not signed around the NFL are all quarterbacks. The entirety of the first four quarterbacks taken in this draft class have yet to put pen to paper. So it isn't so much of a, well, what's going on here with in terms of the Steelers and Drew Aller? Like, what leverage does he see against the team? You picked me as potentially being the future quarterback. I want a little bit more guarantees because of that. Like, no, it's just a matter of what's going on as far as that position around the league is concerned, where no one, including Mendoza, has yet to sign their contract.
10: Yeah, and, you know, this is one of those things I don't have any concern. It's not, I don't, you know, Drew Aller's not going to hold out or anything. I think it's just a matter of procedural here. There's no, as everybody knows, he was participating, and that's standard practice. Rookies, they don't have to have their contract signed until training camp. So there wasn't any, there's no reason really that the top two, the only two first round picks unsigned are the quarterbacks taken in the first round, Mendoza and Ty Simpson. Just looking at here, it's this football. From what I understand, football database says there's only one second round pick unsigned, oddly enough, a linebacker. And then you have some third round picks that aren't signed, but they're Carson Beck. So the top four quarterbacks that were drafted are unsigned. That would be the Mendoza, Ty Simpson, Carson Beck taken at the top of the third round, and then Drew Aller. And there's some picks at the top, near the top of the fourth round that aren't. Like Jermond McCoy, that's a contract you could see why it's unsigned, I guess, because he would have been a first-round pick. He was taken in the fourth round. Injury-wise, it probably guarantees are a lot more important to a guy coming off a major injury than they are to anybody else. So amongst the guys that are unsigned, there's four of them are the top four quarterbacks drafted. Okay, so that's not a coincidence.

0: Aller's obviously the fourth of those four, but I'm sure there's just sort of a little game of chicken going on with his agent saying, okay, we'd wait for Mendoza to sign. Maybe Mendoza changes the way things are structured guarantee-wise. It's all minutiae. Everything is slotted. You can't really make more money. There's really no way you can make the contract more valuable in terms of dollars, but you can make things guarantees and things like that moving around a little bit in that sense. But I'm sure, again, until July, there ain't going to be a holdout for Drew Aller, right? I have zero.
1: There's not going to be a holdout for any of these.
0: Yes, exactly.
1: It would be one of the most boneheaded, quite frankly, brain dead moves that any one of them could do. Three of them are developmental guys: Aller, Beck, and Simpson. So yeah, your entire season is really August to the beginning of September, right? Like, that's your moment to get reps and to get into the preseason games and to establish yourself, get a good footing as far as that quarterback room is concerned, and turn some heads in some coaching staffs. Like, if you're McVay, you say, 4 years from now, I can mold that ball of clay into something very nice after Stafford decides to retire. If you're the Cardinals, you can say, you know what? Jacoby Brissett probably won't have to start for too long because I think Carson Beck's going to take the reins sooner, not later. Steelers, Rodgers is going to retire next year, after the end of this season. Drew Aller turned our heads, though, in the preseason. We think that there's something there, and we'll keep working with him. But as far as your reps are concerned, this is it. So it would obviously behoove all of them to get that done and not start the career off on such rocky, turbulent, such a turbulent foot. Also, none of them, and then I include Mendoza on this, are like the nailed-on franchise icon-changing type of players. Like, none of them have that Eli Manning kind of, you know, rep where they can have a ton of leverage, where teams will basically do anything for them to make sure that they get this deal done. Like, Mendoza's good, but he doesn't qualify as that. Like, he's not the slam dunk. He would have been the number one pick in almost any draft class.
0: And whatever there could possibly be negotiating over,
1: it's got to be guarantees money, right?
0: Yeah, but it's so marginal. And like, if you're going to be a starting quarterback in the NFL, if you're fighting over a couple $100,000, it's almost, you're right, like, it's boneheaded because it's not worth. I get it. Okay, you missed one practice, that's really going to hurt your chance to win the starting job in 2028.
1: But that's a position where the optics just matter more than all the other ones.
0: Right, yes.
1: And fair or unfair, if you're a franchise and you see the guy that you picked to potentially be your guy missing practices already, or deciding to get into kind of like a shouting contest. I almost said the other word there, but I don't know if I was allowed to do that on Steelers Nation Radio. Get into that kind of contest, and you
0: went with shouting as your alternative. I thought that was interesting.
1: So, like, you get it. Like, you're going to look back and you're going to be like, who is this kid? You know what I mean? He's going to be like, who am I talking to right now? Like, did we draft Peyton Manning? Like, no. So, like, what am I doing right now? So, you got to really hit all the right PR and public kind of perception notes, as well as being a good player on the field too. Because you're not just, look, you got to win games and you got to be a great quarterback. That's the bottom line. But you also, when it comes to the territory, you got to be a bit of a sellable asset, right, to these teams. You got to be a face of a franchise. You got to be marketable, whether that's nationally or just on a local scale. That comes with that position's territory.
0: I was trying to look it up, even because, again, these picks are all slotted. They're supposed to be paid the same amount. It's known going into the draft, before the draft starts, where you get picked, what you're going to make. And I remember the Shamar Stewart thing last year did go, it says it ended on July 25th, which is right around reporting day anyway, right? So not like he went 2 weeks into training camp or something like that. Roquan Smith, so that was, there's only been one in the past 8 years. Roquan Smith was the most recent holdout during training camp in terms of the a salary, you know, a contract for a rookie. So it happens so infrequently these days. It's not like before. This is all after the 2011 collective bargain agreement slotted everybody's salary, all the draft picks, the rookie wage scale, the rookie salary cap, things like that. Whereas before, it happened a lot, especially top of the draft. Now, even back then, a third round pick wasn't dumb enough really to hold out, really, because, you know, you're a third round pick, and you know, if you're not a first round pick, has a little bit of leverage, right? But every, you know, if you're below that, you gotta worry about making the team, or make, you know, I know a third round pick's gonna make the team, but you understand the point of that. And there's going to be once the quarterbacks, I think they'll all fall in the line, the top four quarterbacks. It's not a coincidence the four of the 13 guys are quarterback, the top four quarterbacks drafted. Other than that, they cluster up at the top of the, it's four of the top,

0: four of the top six third-round picks and four of the top seven fourth-round picks are the other guys that aren't signed, which is kind of odd. I don't know why near the top of the rounds, if there's a reason why the slotting is different or whether it's – I guess the guarantees are usually kind of done informally by draft round. Then there's good old, like I said, there's one third round, one second round pick. Anyway, it'll get done, I'm sure. We're not going to have a Drew Aller holdout, and you're right. And because, again, if you're fighting over something, you know, a few, even $100,000, tens of thousands of dollars of guarantees, if to harm your chances with the organization's eyes going forward to be a starting quarterback, right. If you become a starting quarterback, you know, and if Drew Aller's a starting quarterback, right? I think it's not a realm of possibility saying if he's a legitimate, you know, I'm not talking Hall of Famer, but if he's a, you know, fringe Pro Bowl quarterback, he'll make $100 million a year by the time he's done. You don't think a decade from now there'll be $100 million contracts in the NFL per year?
1: And, so, you know, maybe speculating, we were talking about, like, well, you know, what if he sees the forest through the trees and he's like, I'm kind of the option here after Rodgers retires. So, like, I want some more guarantees just because I'm kind of the guy. Okay. Go be the guy.
0: Yeah, yeah.
1: Have a successful season. They'll probably rip up your rookie deal 2 years into it and try to lock you down long term. Then you won't have to wait till franchise tag him or something like that. Like, I know that that's happened to some quarterbacks in the past. Kirk Cousins comes to mind as the main like character when it comes to that. But I don't think the Steelers, who have been so desperate to try to find that franchise quarterback, like if Aller has a 10-7 season and, you know, 28 touchdown passes to 10 interceptions in his first year as a full time starter. I'm not saying that they'll run to the negotiating table right after that year, but if we get halfway through the next season and it's, you know, Steelers are 6-2 and Aller's playing as good or even better than he was last year, I know they won't go to the table during a season, but they're going to start drawing up some paperwork. They're going to start drawing up some pitches to the agent and try to get something done. So that's a position where there is a lot of reason to bet on yourself. Even if you don't make it as that quote-unquote starter, all Aller has to do is show himself to be an established NFL quarterback. He's going to sign a two-year, $10 million deal, two-year, $12 million deal.
0: Yeah, if you're fighting over these peanuts right now compared to what, if you just bet on yourself a little bit.
1: Plus, he made money at Penn State, right?
0: Oh, yeah.
1: I'm sure he had it now.
0: Yeah, yeah, I'm sure yes, I know he did, yes. I can't remember. It sounded a lot when he signed it. Whatever made
1: it now the inflation
0: year, but now
1: insane.
0: Now whatever,
1: you're so right, like 4 years ago when Aller did sign, like whenever NIL happened when Aller was at Penn State, like he probably looks back at that now and he's like some of the Steelers of the 70s, like, I can't believe what you make these days, you crazy kids.
0: When did NIL start? We know an entire draft class, if they were they recruited by, like, is everybody in the NFL now gotten paid from their entire college career?
1: Like, you're saying, are the rookies rich now? Is what you're saying? Yeah, like, is the rookie class rich?
0: I think every rookie has had 4 years of getting paid in college, right? So they're taking, a lot of them are taking pay cuts. That's my favorite part. Most certainly. That's probably why Carson Beck's holding out. And actually, Drew Aller, too. I guarantee you those two are taking pay cuts.
1: They definitely are.
0: Like, significant
1: pay cuts
0: from what they made last year.
1: And Mendoza made a lot of money at Indiana, too. Probably not a pay cut.
0: Probably not first overall pick. But
1: you're absolutely spot on about that. And like Arch Manning coming out next year as a number one overall pick is gonna maybe take a pay cut. He's making like almost $5 million right now at Texas to play there. So that's a good angle that I didn't think of. Like they're making less money now. So that's part of the maybe that's why they're
0: maybe the
1: being so big on the guarantee. It's like, hey, our salary is going to be less than what I was making last year. We need to make that right by guaranteeing some stuff up front with me. Put some money in my bank account once I sign it. And I bet you that's what's happening all along the line when it comes to Mendoza and Beck and Simpson, too.
0: Yeah, I'm sure that, again, it's not a coincidence that the top four quarterbacks are four of the 13 that are standing left that haven't signed there. And the only two first-round picks that haven't signed yet are quarterbacks. There's obviously a tie that binds there. And as soon as, I imagine, Mendoza will be the first one, and I know it's crazy to think because, I mean, what's the connection other than the position from the first overall pick to what was Aller, what is that, 70-something, 80-something, whatever it is, middle of the round there. But there's still just that once that happens, you see what guarantee was 76 overall, 75 picks later. Just maybe Mendoza's trying to, or his agent's trying to set a precedent that quarterbacks get everything guaranteed, you know, whatever it is it might be. And it'll go down. It might go down to the day before camp opens or whatever, that week before camp opens, but there's like a 0.0% chance that Drew Aller is not going to be there that first day of reporting day.

0: So Drew Aller, as I said, is probably the next guy up as far as the future of the team is concerned. I hear you, Will Howard. Yeah, maybe he is that guy too. But like Drew Aller has the chance to take the reins after Rodgers is done. Now, maybe not right away. Maybe they'd bring in another older veteran to like kind of ease Drew Aller into things next year, or maybe not. Maybe they just throw Aller after a year of kind of being a quote-unquote redshirt right into the fire for 2027. But Chris, I'm already starting to see some people kind of kick around some ideas of who the Steelers could go get in 2027 once Rodgers retires to fill that room or to fill that spot on the roster. And a very popular name is Baker Mayfield. I'm sure you've seen him kicked around a lot. The Buccaneers and him are in a bit of a impasse, I think, when it comes to the negotiations on his contract. Baker has actually put the foot down more so than the team and said, "I'm done. Come opening of training camp. If you don't get a deal done, I'm playing out my contract. I will be a free agent next season." And I believe him because I think Baker is the kind of guy that bets on himself like that. So I don't think that there's anything in the back of his head that says, "Oh, like, what if I get injured and then you know, I'll really lose all of it?" I don't think that even crosses his mind. I think Baker Mayfield thinks he's going to go out there and go 12-5 and then hit the market and be like, "Screw you, Tampa. I'm making $50 million a year from somebody else." And some people in Pittsburgh, and I've seen people on the internet say maybe Pittsburgh is that team that pays him that money and takes on the next contract. That's always going to be the case because you're in the forest, right? You're wandering around the quarterback wilderness, and it's scary, and you don't know who your future is. You don't know how to get out. So every option is going to be discussed. Every exit is going to be explored. And Baker Mayfield, I think, is just the latest flavor in that. But I got to just be honest with you guys. Like, whatever analogy you want to use, wandering in the forest, riding on the carousel, you have to get off this endless ride. I know that you took a swing and a miss with Kenny Pickett in the 2022 draft class, but you have got to try again. You have got to get yourself back on the horse and pick a quarterback in a premium position in next year's draft. Now, maybe Drew Aller shows himself to be worth that guy, even though you picked him in the third round. But my point remains the same. You got to draft the guy. Like, it's just, it's not going to be the Sam Darnold route. It's just, I just don't see that being the case. I don't see who that next Sam Darnold really even is. Maybe it's Mac Jones out in San Francisco. I don't want Mac Jones, though, really. I want to try again when it comes to a rookie, when it comes to a draft pick. Maybe that's Aller next year, or maybe that's a first-round pick next year. But you gotta get off the ride, damn it. It's enough already. I think that it has worked better than probably you could really have expected it to work. I mean, stringing the position along for five plus years and make the playoffs and always have a winning record. But it's time to get the continuity back. And I'm not talking about like Rodgers' continuity of 2 years and then I'm off riding in the sunset. I mean, you have a quarterback for 10 plus years that you know every time you roll that ball out, every time you preview a season, he's the starter. He's the guy leading the team.
1: The only thing I would, and I agree with your entire logic and your line of thinking, and yes, I certainly don't want to. I mean, Russell Wilson was 35 when he came here. Of course, Aaron Rodgers was 41 when he came here. You know, Mitch Trubisky was kind of in that Mac Jones realm, a reclamation kind of thing. You know, Justin Fields, same way. The only thing I would say is that if this plays out the way you just said, and Baker goes out and balls out, and okay, so he's going to be 32 next year. Now, I know that's not 22, quite obviously, and you talked about a 10-year long starter. He's probably not a 10-year starter at that point, but that's still five good years. If you have a guy who's a Pro Bowl level who's 5 years in, I know you got to pay him a lot of money, of course. And whether we think of, what do we think of a Baker Mayfield or not, and he's a former Brown, and his personality, I don't know, but he's certainly. Baker's not, to me, is not what you're describing. It's not a 1 year stopgap. He's probably a 4 or 5 year starter for you at least, or you give him that contract, and he's an established, proven Pro Bowl level quarterback, playoff winning quarterback. He won a playoff game with the freaking Browns. Okay, I mean that's not easy to do. So Mayfield, I wouldn't have in practice a the same problem. I don't lump him in with, you know, Russell Wilson 2 years ago or anything like that, or a guy in his 40s like they have right now in terms of being a stop guy. I think he is a long-term, medium-term solution. And if, for whatever reason, Baker Mayfield's available and is interested in signing with you, and yes, you got to pay him a lot of money in the cap, and that's a whole other thing in itself,

0: but that does save you a first round pick, probably another draft pick to trade up in the first round to get the whoever this guy is you're targeting. And that's no sure thing, for sure. I am 100% with you overall in terms of, yes, you need to either, whether it's Aller or whatever, Howard, or whether it's the first round pick next year, a draft pick, get the young guy in here. That's the, I'm sure that's the route that they're plan on taking. But if things kind of work out, or if the Tampa Bay thing gets contentious with Mayfield and hits the market, and, you know, Mayfield's personality, to sign with the Browns rival, it'll beat their butts twice a year. The Steelers will be appealing to Baker Mayfield, is what I'm saying. And I don't think Baker Mayfield is the treadmill you're talking about. That type of guy, in my opinion.
1: Chris, drafts a quarterback. Just drafts a quarterback. That's how it always works. Drafts a quarterback. Right. Other than Sam Darnold, when it didn't work, it worked the other way last year. So I guess if it's a copycat league, I guess you start copying the Seattle Seahawks and their method. When we come back, we're going to do a little season starts today hypothetical when it comes to a position on the offensive side of the ball. That's next on Steelers Blitz on Steelers Nation Radio, part of the Steelers Audio Network.
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3: You know, I was only in college for 2 years. So, you know, my first game, I was still basically a kid. And, you know, you get a chance to go out and play with the likes of, like, you know, Jerome, Cordell, playing against the Baltimore Ravens, and, you know, Ray Lewis and Rod Woodson. Like, these guys are, like, Hall of Famers. And here I am, you know, 24 months removed from graduating high school to playing with guys that I admire and that I looked up to. You know it's an out-of-body experience because, you don't know whether to go over and ask these guys for the autograph or what, because I was basically still a kid. There's nothing like Sunday morning here. You know, you can feel it, and you can smell it, and like you can't get to the locker room fast enough to put your helmet on and run out on the field and see, you know, the fans swinging those terrible towels. You know, I kind of get goosebumps just thinking about it, you know, how special it was. And, you know, there's 32 teams in this league, and I can't imagine a greater feeling, you know, running out of a tunnel. They live, eat, and breathe football here. And you don't understand it until you leave, because you think it's just normal to you because that's all that you know. Until you go somewhere, and you're like, the fans are not the same, but the fans here are the best.
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0: and Trance with the guitar riff there.
1: Jamming.
0: That was some nice, tasty licks you got laying down there with the house band. Let's play a little hypothetical game here on June 23rd. Still over a month away from St. Vincent's doors opening. Still well over a month away from the first game of the actual regular season starting. But let's put ourselves in that spot. It's week one. Stadium at Acrisure is just booming with excitement. I just wrapped up my first 2 hours of radio on the pre on DVE. It was fantastic. And we are getting ready for a season to start here. What did Matt Williams and I discuss on that pregame show as far as who the number four wide receiver is going to be? And of course, at that point, we will know who it's going to be based on seeing a training camp and seeing a preseason and how that plays out. But one through three seem pretty set in stone. I could sit right here and say DK, Pittman, and Jeremy Bernard, the rookie, are your 1-3 guys. But let's say no one can be signed, because I know that's what you're going to do. Well, I saw your wheels turning. You're going to, I'm going to go not the, on the roster.
1: That twinkle in my eye.
0: Guy on the roster, who would be the number four wide receiver if Atlanta was right here in our backyard, ready to kick off this game?
1: I mean, you got to go with Roman Wilson still. I'll give him the benefit of the doubt that he can win the job. And I think as of now, he was, you know, kind of taking number three reps during the spring workouts there. So that's where he's at on the depth chart right now. Obviously, we know Ben Skowronek's going to make the team for sure. So, and we know Caden Weachin almost certainly is going to make the team, but I don't think either one of them is going to be the number four wide receiver. That makes sense, or because of the special teams aspect of either both those guys and doing different things. I don't think, if you're talking about the actual wide receiver on offense, I don't think either one of them, if it has to be somebody, I'm going to stick with Roman Wilson. I know it's pretty chalky, but I don't know who else, even at this point, if they don't go outside the organization. I've been pretty open about that. I think they're going to sign. So I'm kind of painting myself into a corner in that sense that they're going to go. But who else is even look at the rest of the, you have a bunch of, like, you know, reserve future guys, and there's some potential in there. I don't know, a lot of those guys, but I mean, I don't know, like Max Hurlman. I don't think he's going to make the team be the number four receiver. Let's put it that way. I like Max Hurlman, though.
0: I like Max Hurlman, too, but I think Eli Heidenreich is Max Hurlman.
1: Yeah.
0: With a little bit more of a serious tone to him. So I will take a bit of a wild card guess right now and say that although Roman Wilson has been getting some good opportunity, the track record just tells me that there's just something's off there. Mm-hmm. And I know that they have a better offensive staff than they had in years past, but Mike Tomlin still had a great eye for talent. Mike Tomlin had tons of great receivers come through that door. And if Roman Wilson just wasn't, for whatever reason, clicking with Tomlin and clicking with that coaching staff, there's reason to believe that he's not going to click with this one either, even though this

0: is more of an offensively focused staff, and Mike McCarthy is an offensive guy. But I think right now, I am struggling so hard to not burp into the microphone right now. I have like these like, suck it down. But I think as it stands right now, Chris, the number four guy would be Skowronek. I think Skowronek would be the one that goes out there and plays the fourth wide receiver snaps if the season were to start today. And that leads us to your favorite topic when it comes to this discussion of they got to go out and they got to get somebody else.
1: I just feel like one way or another, that's what's kind of the, I don't say the plan, but it might even be the plan, sort of like they're going to monitor things. And listen, I'm sure they hope, the Steelers organizationally, that Roman Wilson just goes out there and grabs it by the throat and shows he's, you know what, I've finally going to be that guy, a third-round pick, and has a great camp and great preseason, and like that's the best-case scenario for everybody involved, right? Or to a lesser extent, or less likely extent, I guess, maybe a Wijen shows he can play in the NFL or whatever it might be. One of the young guys just really, one of the undrafted guys, I guess, you know, just you find this real gem or something like that in terms of what it could be. I'm sure that's what they, an ideal world, but I think they also are, everybody's realistic about it, and I think that you kind of know that there's still something kind of, you know, at this point missing in terms of in terms of that wide receiving core. So I still think there'll be that. Now, I mean, Jeremy Bernard still has to kind of,
0: assuming with Jeremy Bernard.
1: Yes. Don't get me wrong. I still believe he can be and will be that guy.
0: I do too.
1: But
0: we're taking a leap of faith.
1: Exactly. He still has to prove it. He still has to show it. He still has to, you know, win that job or however you want to put it. Oddly enough, I'm just looking at week one of last season just for purposes of this exercise, and really, this kind of shows where the Steelers wide receiver record the other, that Ben Skowronek tied for the third most snaps amongst wide receivers in week one.
0: So
1: last
0: he was wide receiver three.
1: Yeah, he had the touchdown. Well, here's what was, is that Metcalf had played 95% of the snaps, Calvin Austin played 80% of the snaps, and then a wide receiver, you drop down to Skowronek and Roman Wilson each played 10 snaps, and Scotty Miller played 9 snaps.
0: We'll give Skowronek the tiebreaker for wide receiver three because he caught the touchdown.
1: Yeah, yes, he got the, yes. So he was more productive. Yeah,
0: so
1: he
0: my prediction isn't that far off, that maybe Skowronek would be the guy if things were how they currently are constructed.
1: Yeah, I mean, you probably, because like I said, we 100% know, aren't health-wise and everything, of course, that he's going to be...
0: he's going to make the team,
1: he's going to make the team and going to be dressed
0: on
1: game day.
0: Rodgers is going to throw to him if he's open.
1: Yes, so...
0: in fact, he'll do it with like a smile on his face, like a bleep-eating grin on his face as he throws like it to him. Like, I can't believe Ben's open. Didn't he say that after the game?
1: He said,
0: I can't believe Skowronek's going
1: to catch
0: the first...
1: I saw him open, I thought... let's go through his head, by the way. He's reading an NFL defense.
0: That's insane.
1: And he's like... he's pretty much, oh, crap. Like, funny... like, because he likes
0: like,
1: Ben.
0: Unbelievable.
1: But, like, Ben's going to score the first touchdown of the season.
0: This MF is getting the first touchdown pass. He owes me for the rest of eternity after I give him this. Puts it right on his chest. You're so right.
1: Yeah.
0: Like, what an amazing mentality for that to happen. Like, usually people are like, oh, crap, oh, please, don't kill me, throw the ball. Yeah. Instead, Rodgers is just like, I can't believe it's Ben Skowronek. He's going to catch a touchdown pass. While the ball's still in his right hand, he's like, he's going to catch the touchdown. Unbelievable.
1: For a split second, he's like, I can't actually throw it to him, can I?
0: Do you think that happened? There had to be a beat where he was just like, you know, he peaked to his third read again, right? He's like, did DK sneak open? Like, can I dump this off to him?
1: Because I'm going
0: to
1: hear about this all season long. I scored the first touchdown pass. Blah, blah. That's what he's saying at that point. To my
0: so the quarterback will throw him the football anyway if he is out there.
1: Yes.
0: But I don't know if he will end up being out there. Maybe you're right. Roman Wilson does end up beating him out. But I do think there's a lot of reason to believe that they're going to go out and they're going to bring in somebody else for that room. Now, there's still some names out there as far as a wide receiver is concerned. I'm not saying that they should get into some of these boats, but Tyreek Hill, still available. Stephon Diggs, still available. Deebo Samuel, still available. Curtis Samuel, still available. DeAndre Hopkins, still available. Keenan Allen, still available. Jahan Dotson, still available. I mean, there's a lot of guys here. Sterling Shepard, still available.
1: Wow.
0: And I think a Shepard might be the guy that fits this mold. Maybe even a Keenan Allen might be the guy that fits this mold. If you can get to Keenan Allen and say, hey, you're not going to be at the top of the pecking order here. You can probably present to him a chance to beat out Jeremy Bernard and keep an open mind that maybe Allen gets more snaps from Bernard. But if you can go to a Keenan Allen and tell him, hey, you're going to play a decent amount. You'll play, put it this way, in a McCarthy offense, you'll play more than a fourth string.

0: wide receiver would on some other offenses in the NFL. We'll get you some passes, but you're a role player now. Maybe tough for somebody like Allen to understand and accept, but he's the kind of the perfect guy for that, wouldn't you think? Like a possession receiver, always kind of been known to be such a crafty, good route runner, would be on his P's and Q's, his details like you'd know Rodgers would want. And again, he's just long enough in the tooth where you could probably present it to him and he might accept it despite being Keenan Allen, who was at one point a freaking number one receiver in the NFL.
1: Yeah, you would. It does seem like that would fit well in the point where, you know, having a Aaron Rodgers and Keenan Allen, I think they're both kind of cerebral players. Obviously, they're both, you know, at the back nine of their career by far. And so for a one season thing, I certainly could see that fit for sure. And but I do kind of wonder. Now it says here, Jahan Dotson is with the Falcons. Is that true?
0: Didn't he go to your school?
1: Well, that's why I was like, of all those guys, because he's still only 26, a former first round pick,
0: and there's some potential there.
1: I'm clouded by, you know, the history of him, but it looks like he's with the Falcons. I don't know, but because he would have been the guy. Because I don't know, kind of know what happened to his career as a rookie. He caught. You know, he had 7 touchdowns as a rookie for Washington. And then, so since then, he's only caught 5 touchdowns his final 3 years and been with, you know, we went to the Super Bowl and won a Super Bowl ring with the Eagles, right?
0: But I wonder why SpotTrack hasn't updated Jahan Dotson as an available free agent wide receiver since he is with the Atlanta Falcons right now. If I can't trust SpotTrack, I'm screwed.
1: I know. That's trouble for sure. I don't think that there is. On March 12th,
0: yeah, it's been a long time ago.
1: 2-year, $15 million contract. Not even like a...
0: I'm not on crack, though, right? Like, tell the people. I'm seeing it right here. Available wide receivers. Yeah. Jahan Dotson UFA. Right there. UFA.
1: Doesn't even have like a...
0: Available.
1: Yeah, I don't know. Sorry. Yeah, I was wondering if that piqued my interest for a second.
0: Are all these other guys signed, too?
1: Yeah, I know. You're like, look, all these guys that are available. And everybody's like...
0: Okay, Keenan Allen's still out there.
1: Whew! Justin Jefferson's available. I want to see him sign him. He could be.
0: I know Tyreek Hill's still out there. We would have heard that one.
1: Well, yeah, that would have been wonderful. But yeah, and I think that's what it'll be. Kind of let it play out, and you know, we've seen it in the past in terms of like again, Chuck Clark last year is about a week into camp, and whether that's a reflection on, I mean, in retrospect, looking back, maybe it was a reflection on Juan Thornhill. I don't know. The week into camp, like this might not work out. We need to get another safety in here. I don't know. But maybe that's I wouldn't be shocked whatsoever if it's a, and it doesn't have to be, you know, DeAndre Hopkins, he's a Hall of Famer, is he?
0: DeAndre Hopkins.
1: I was going to say future Hall of Fame type, but that's probably going too far.
0: There's a lot of people that need to get in at that position.
1: Yeah, wide receivers, we have to kind of recalibrate what, you know, because every year there's a couple, and that's what's happening to Hines Ward, is there's always like a receiver that's...
0: He's a 3-time first-team All-Pro, 3 straight years for DeAndre Hopkins.
1: Yeah,
0: that's a pretty dominant stretch.
1: Yeah, I don't really think, like Diggs isn't a Hall of Famer. No,
0: Diggs is not in the Hall of Fame. Tyreek?
1: Yeah, Tyreek. Pete Tyreek was...
0: Tyreek Hill's a different story because he's kind of a unique player, too.
1: Yeah, I mean, when he was super productive and obviously won at least, a couple Super Bowl rings.
0: He's 5 first-team All-Pros.
1: Okay.
0: He's going to the Hall of Fame.
1: Yes, he's going for sure.
0: But I think... borderline for Hopkins. Yeah. Borderline Hall of Fame. He'll be on the ballot.
1: He'll have to wait. He won't be first, but first.
0: I don't think Tyreek will be first ballot either, especially with some of the shenanigans that he's gotten into. Yeah. But I think Hill's a Hall of Famer.
1: Yeah. I didn't 5 first team All Pro.
0: But he doesn't fit the mold for the Steelers. And quite frankly, I know Hopkins is really not who he used to be. He still is looking at signing with a team where he's probably the third option at the very least. Like, he's not going to be entertained to being a fourth.
1: Yeah, that's probably true, too.
0: He might be looking at a team to see if I can be the two still.
1: Yeah, you're right. He's probably not going to show up, and two here definitely not happening. I guess, again, if whatever reason the coaches see reasons not to have faith in Jeremy Bernard, which I don't think there's any... I mean, you've seen enough now that I don't think he's... You know, going to fall that far off the radar or anything like that, or just throwing scenarios out there that you would need somebody if you or the Steelers, what level of, you know, urgency there is, I guess, to go get another wide receiver throughout camp. But man, it's wild, man, especially Brandon Ayuk, the situation. And it was just 2 years ago, the Steelers were this time of year, we'd be whatever we talk about Will Howard this summer. I don't know, you were probably doing the standard 2 summers ago. You're

0: We're talking a lot of Brandon Ayuk, right? On SNR, there was a lot of Brandon Ayuk talk. And
1: who, by the way, Brandon Ayuk just said go Commanders on a recent
0: Yeah, that's what I mean. It's just like it's crazier and weirder and more, man. And, you know, to think that
1: the Commanders, they're like, us? Like, get away from us. Yes, go away. Yes, we don't need you.
0: Yeah, you know. So that situation is.
1: Do you get his old teammate Debo in town?
0: That's interesting.
1: But he would demand more of a role, I think.
0: See, if, and I know they're completely.

0: their hybrid, quote unquote, type player would be more like the quick, you know, Debo's more of the, you know, could be a more of a quote unquote running back ish type. Like, for that reason, I think Debo, that type of role is where I'd probably want him at this point of his career.
1: Sterling Shepard, he might be the perfect storm of all these, where he's not as quite a level of Keenan Allen was at his peak, but he's still very good. Maybe some self, you're going to be 34 years old, a little self-awareness there that you need to still stay on an NFL roster, but I think a very solid player.
0: Yeah, with entering his 11th season at this point.
1: He's only supposed to cost like $3.3
0: million. He had 39 catches last year. And yeah, that's probably the type of, yes, that's where I was going with it, like a type that you that won't make your jaw drop or rate. You know, even the guys that are way past their prime, like DeAndre Hopkins isn't what he was, obviously.
1: No, none of these guys are in their prime.
0: Well,
1: right,
0: yes,
1: now.
0: Well, clearly they'd
1: be on a team.
0: Yeah. But some, there's name value to some of those guys, and forget about off the field stuff like Tyreek Hill. Like, oh, the Steelers going to Tyreek Hill, you know, that, or Odell Beckham. He, whenever Odell Beckham and Juju signed with the Giants, now that's going, Beckham's going back to his former team. I get that. But Odell Beckham still has the name pops, right?
1: Oh, yes.
0: Even though he hasn't been a productive player now for going on 5 years, probably.
1: I thought he was out of the league.
0: I know.
1: I didn't even know he was still entertaining playing football.
0: It's crazy how his production kind of
1: falls. There's no way he wants to do this, right? I think players really sometimes forget, like, the grind aspect of this thing. And, like, now that he's in, like, the camp is coming up, and, like, he's probably getting, like, his itinerary emailed to him and all this stuff, he's probably like, oh, no. I don't just get to show up and play football games like I wanted to.
0: Yeah, it's a little bit different when you get to certain age or whatever. Yeah,
1: and he wasn't very good when the end of his career in Baltimore anyway.
0: Yeah,
1: like what we thought was the end of his career. So, like, how much better is he going to be right now?
0: Yeah, I mean, to think about it, he hasn't been like a... actually, didn't the Ravens have Hopkins too at some point?
1: They had him last year.
0: Hopkins
1: was on the team just
0: Hopkins
1: last year.
0: They didn't have
1: Beckham last year.
0: Okay, that was 2 years ago. Where was Beckham last
1: Beckham
0: year?
1: Beckham was in Miami in 2024. Beckham didn't play last year.
0: Oh, didn't play at all last year. Oh, jeez. Okay, well, now we're really scraping. You got guys that are out for that long.
1: But I know.
0: But the Ravens are always good for that, to bring in the washed-up former All-Pro receiver.
1: Beckham got traded to the Rams, was amazing for the Rams during that stretch. Got hurt in the Super Bowl, where he had a touchdown in that Super Bowl game.
0: Yeah.
1: Didn't play the entire 2022 season. Signed with Baltimore. Meh. 565-yard year. Signed with the Dolphins the next year. Played in 9 games. And then only had 55 yards on 9 catches in those 9 games, and then didn't play in 2025. Like, what are we expecting? What could you realistically think is going to happen?
0: Yeah, that shows. But again, that probably shows where Malik Nabers' health is, or where the Giants fear his health is, if they're bringing in multiple guys to that. I mean, Juju's career arc is similar in terms of, I mean, he's missed whole years or things like that and been a little more productive than those numbers you just put out there. But certainly Juju's production fell off a cliff. Really, when he's still with the Steelers after a couple of real big years.
1: When we come back to wrap up, we're going to talk a little flag football. That's next on the Steelers football. Blitz on Steelers Nation Radio, part of the Steelers Audio Network.
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13: 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John Stallworth.
14: I often ask myself and even ask guys I played with him about the Steeler type player. Did we draft those type players, or would they come into the environment and become immersed in an environment and it becomes a part of them? I don't know which one it was, but I think that the fact that we blended so well together as a team, that we went through some difficult times as a team, helped us. You know, people look at those years that we won the Super Bowls over that 6 or 7 year span, they think everything was all rosy, but we had issues. We were just tight enough, close enough to get through that. We had the leadership and on the field and within the coaching staff to get over things like that, to get through those difficult situations. When you play, you don't think about history. You think about today. And what you got to do today. You don't think about what's going to happen after you're gone, how this team is going to be looked at, or how you're going to be looked at years from now. You think about today and doing the job you have to do today and being the best you could possibly be today. I was drafted in the fourth round, and I got a phone call, I think from Myron Cope, to tell me I've been drafted by the Steelers. And Myron asked me a few questions, and that was it. I mean, there was, you know, I hung the phone up, and I called my mom and told her I'd been drafted. Looking back on it, kind of comical that it would be Myron Cope that gave me a call.
15: And right down the middle of the field went John Stallworth.
14: The personal relationships, I think, stand out in my mind more than anything. Those relationships built with teammates and friends and things that you grow from and you learn from, those are the big moments. Those are the times that when I think back over 14 years in Pittsburgh, those are things that readily come to mind.
13: The Steelers Legend Series on SNR.
16: Today, June 23rd, is Olympic Day. Did you know that, Chris? It's a day where we celebrate the Olympics, the greatest international competition that the world has known since the days of, what, ancient Greece? But I don't think the Olympics, does it need a day? I didn't think it needed a day of recognition.
17: It seems to get
2: 2 weeks every couple of years.
16: Every couple of years, right.
2: So I guess the Summer Olympics are around this time. In the years they have the Olympics, June 23rd is the Olympic day. I don't get it either.
16: Yeah. It really seems like it's kind of looking down your nose at the Winter Olympics, too, where it's like, yeah. Well, the real Olympics is the summer. But I do think that the real Olympics is the Summer Olympics. You know what? I like both of them. Okay? I'm a fan of both of them.
2: Yes, but it is kind of... They made an entire separate... Like, how many sports involve snow or ice? Like, think about it. Like... It's just kind of weird to me, right?
16: It is a little weird.
2: I mean, an entire subset involves snow or ice. Like, what are they? It seems to me a couple sports. How could we find all this stuff to do on these?
16: Yeah, there's physical states of water.
2: And really, it was all just like Scandinavia. Like, what are these countries that Canada? I guess I don't know. I mean, I know that obviously it snows.
16: I mean, everything
2: and ice
16: was frozen.
2: The United States,
16: I mean,
2: but
16: everything was frozen in those countries. They had to figure out some way to sport. But anyway, what I was going with this was. NFL players are allowed to participate in the 2028 Summer Olympics. That was approved last year by the owners in 2025's owners' meeting. So they have the green light to play. And I think that this is, we're like jumping way ahead of schedule here since it is Olympic Day, but that's going to be a huge debate, right? In 2027 leading into 2028 in the Olympic year, Chris, is should they or shouldn't they? And boy, I really can see both sides of the fence. But I think the side of the fence that I'm on, Chris, is why do the NFL players have to play in the Olympics? Maybe let's let some other people play in the Olympics for flag football, like players that are actual flag football players. Like Team USA has a legitimate flag football championship level team. Maybe that should be the one that gets to represent in the Olympics. Now, that's tough for me to say, too, because it's like, okay, I don't get to pursue Olympic gold medal dreams just because I'm in the NFL and I'm a highly successful athlete. That's what the point of the Olympics is for highly successful athletes to go and compete. Okay, I can kind of see where you're coming from, but also you're in the NFL and you make millions and millions of dollars and you're a superstar and you can barely go down the street in your own city without somebody saying, oh, hey, how are you? Maybe give it to the guy that can go to the grocery store and just be treated like an absolute normal person. Like the guy that could go to the grocery store and get yelled at by the cashier for not knowing what he's doing or not standing in line the right way. Like maybe let that guy be the quarterback for Team USA and let him get his athletic glory shot.
2: Because if you think about it, right, they're the, I don't know, powers that be, however you want to put it, or even, I guess, everybody involved, right? Because it would be fascinating to me to see, right, who is the better flag football quarterback? Is Mahomes a better flag football quarterback or whoever?
16: I like where you're going with, I don't know, but I like where you're going with this. They should play. They should have to play. Yes. There should be Team USA qualifying game where it's like, who's going to play? The NFLs or the flag football
2: yeah,
16: experts?
2: Yeah, and I actually want to watch the game because I am curious. If
16: NFL players will never agree to that.
2: Exactly.
16: The possibility of them losing and being embarrassed, they would never agree with that.
2: It would be very humiliating all the way around. So they have to almost make a binary decision here, right? Because you can't have tryouts. And I want to say risk is the wrong way of putting it, but in some ways a risk. Like, again, I'll just throw Mahomes out there, just whatever. It could be any whoever wants to do it. But Mahomes losing out the starting quarterback job to John Smith from Omaha.
16: The guy who is their starting quarterback and is good at flag football.
2: Yes, and has been doing it for years and years and knows whatever the timing or whatever it might be that makes it different. But I am fascinated to know how different it is. Could the NFL or those rod receivers, for whatever reason, like receiver to me seemed the one where that would translate the most. Now, quarterback is different. I don't even know. Flag football, how much blocking is involved in flag football? Do we have linemen? I'm very ignorant.
16: Someone snaps the ball. I'm sure of that.
2: So are you that pass protection that element? But it's also like that, if there is a pass protection element, like I think an NFL center, because you're on a one, you're on an island, right? Mm-hmm. It's a lot different. Like, I don't know if Zach Frazier would excel as much as so the, kind of that stuff's interesting to me. Like I would actually like to see if the NFL players would translate, but somebody has to make a decision so they don't have to lose out to the guys that aren't right, or they do, or it's like there's all NFL players or no NFL players, right?
16: I agree. You can't mix and match. Yes. You can't blend them together. I don't think that would ever work. So here is a list put together by somebody at ESPN as far as a potential NFL roster is concerned at the Olympic Games in 2028. The quarterback is Jaden Daniels because he has the necessary skills of accuracy, arm strength, throw on the run, and mobility. I need to do better research as to how flag football works. Is it like a three Mississippi count like you used to do back in the day? And do you get a blitz? Do you remember you used to get one blitz?
2: Yeah,
16: Blitz, and then, yeah, he would yell. So I don't know.
2: A good time.
16: But you need some mobility, so that makes sense. Lamar and Joe Burrow were listed as the alternates. Jahmyr Gibbs.

0: was listed as a running back, elusiveness, short area speed, and receiving skills, with Bijan Robinson as an alternate. Justin Jefferson, Minnesota Vikings, is one of the wide receivers, route running, cover manipulation, and play speed. Jeremiah Smith from the Ohio State Buckeyes is the other wide receiver, which, let's go down this road for 1 minute. He probably will come into the NFL and be one of the top five wide receivers in the league, like once he steps foot on a football field. He seems to be that kind of a phenom.
1: Seems like, I mean, people talked about, now this will be the third year in a row that he would have been
0: the first receiver taken in the draft.
1: And so he'll be on, because he could have came out of high school.
0: Another one of these guys that is going to take a significant pay cut when it comes to the NFL, Ohio State's been paying him to stay there.
1: Yeah, that's exactly right. So he'll be, and if it wasn't for, put this way, kind of like this past year, if people said, is Caleb Downs the best player, Jeremiah Love the best player, and they weren't the top pick, like next year there'll be a quarterback taken number one, and Arch is really good, so but I don't know if they just, but Jeremiah Smith's the best player
0: in the draft. He'll be number one on the big boards.
1: Yes.
0: Matchup ability, vertical element, catch radius, and ball skills are what they list for his skill set. Now, the center is Jamar Chase. Shotgun snap, catch and run traits, ball carrier vision, open field speed.
1: Okay.
0: So you snap the ball and you run out. Well, so you have to play.
1: It's ineligible. Yeah, okay, so there goes my Zach.
0: So there has to be of like a count to blitzing, or you get a certain blitz.
1: Yeah, because it sounds like there's no pass protection whatsoever, really.
0: Yeah, so Jamar Chase is the center.
1: Okay. Now we're,
0: I love how they put necessary skills, shotgun snap. How in the hell do we know that Jamar Chase has the necessary skills to execute a shotgun snap? Like, seriously, how do you know that? Did the Bengals have a special package that I'm missing where he snaps the ball to Burrow?
1: I would love to see that.
0: Let me come on the other side. If you cannot execute a shotgun snap at the flag football level, me and you can do that in this room right now.
1: That's not even
0: flag football, and I played flag football in college and a little bit in high school too, so don't. If I'm not mistaken, you don't snap it through your legs looking forward like an actual NFL center. You turn to the side and just kind of toss the ball back towards the quarterback. That's your shotgun snap.
1: That's the variations of flag football I've seen. Yeah, so I don't know.
0: The rusher on defense, which is the guy who gets the blitz.
1: So there is a rusher.
0: There is a rusher, Micah Parsons. That makes a lot of sense.
1: Yeah.
0: Closing speed, lateral quickness, and range. Pat Surtain and Travis Hunter as the two defensive backs. Excuse me, burping the microphone, as the two defensive backs, with Sauce and Derek Stingley as the alternates. And Cooper DeJean as another defensive back, with Trent McDuffie as an alternate. Antoine Winfield Jr. out of Tampa Bay was the safety that was chosen. So that's your kind of theorized roster of NFL players. And it would just be boring as hell to watch them go out there and play against the world and win. Actually, let's go with this one. So flag football is such a different sport than the actual NFL football. We just said it would be embarrassing for NFL players to compete against other Team USA members from their flag football team and lose out and not make it. Okay, but do they in the back of their head think, if they go, what if they go to the Olympics and get silver? What if they go to the Olympics and aren't, like, what if, like, Australia is just like, we've been training for 4 years to do flag football, and we are great at flag football. Yeah, and you know what? We play a lot of rugby down here, and we took a little bit of elements of that into the flag football thing. So it's not like this is completely foreign to us either.
1: That's a good point,
0: Americans. Like, don't you come back as like a Justin Jefferson or Jamar Chase or whatever and be like, we went to play football at the Olympics and lost.
1: Yes, that's
0: that has to factor in, right?
1: That would be, again, embarrassing for sure if that happened. And I do, it's good that the Olympics aren't like the World Baseball Classic, where it's like, oh, Justin Jefferson has a great grandfather who was born in Spain, so therefore I can play for the Spanish team. You know, like things like that. Like, Jefferson would make the Team USA, but the World Baseball Classic, it's like guys that are like born in America, never left. Like the one pirate reliever played for, I forget who it was now, but
0: Italy had a bunch of like random players.
1: He's like, I've never been to Italy. He literally had never been to the country. He's representing it in a tournament. I'm like,
0: farce.
1: Yes.
0: Now, luckily, for the most part, Italy I know had a nice run, but the genuine teams in the World Baseball Classic seemed to make. Like Venezuela was loaded with Venezuelan natives and Japan and America.
1: But that they fill out the rest of the tournament with,
0: because you can't just have four teams.
1: Essentially,
0: I guess you could, but. I mean, you want to have the group play and stuff like that.
1: You want to make it look so more.
0: You want the Netherlands to be represented.
1: But I remember, I think Mike Piazza was retired. He played for Italy the 1 year, like
0: early on. Because he had Z's in his name.
1: Yeah.
0: His name kind of sounded like pizza, so they were like, throw him out there. He's Italian.
1: You got to be Italian. Yeah, close enough. Doesn't matter.
0: So we'll see how this all plays out. I'm not necessarily a huge fan of this.

0: I had to get this in too before we wrapped up, though. Did you see the story about Colts defensive back Sauce Gardner? And I know this is a huge left turn to end the show out of the Olympic talk that we had.
1: He was listed as a
0: listed as the wrong age.
1: Oh, really?
0: He is telling everybody now that he's 24 years old and not 25 years old, as he is appropriately listed. It has been widely accepted that he was born on August 31st, 2000. But now, apparently, he was born on August 31st, 2001. And the Colts website, NFL.com, reflect the 2001. It's crazy that I'm saying this once again, Gardner said last week as the Colts wrapped up their final offseason practice. When it comes to the paperwork and everything I've signed, it all says 2001. So I don't know where or how it got messed up unless people just got it straight from Google. Apparently, we've been saying Sauce Gardner's the wrong age this entire time.
1: Well, this actually happened, and can I find this a story here shortly after? I remember this happened with Roethlisberger, where he was... it's harder to find. He was around so long that you couldn't even find, like, you know, Google things. But it was something like Ben was a year younger than people thought at some point. But it's wild you get that far. Sauce Gardner been in the NFL for 4 years
0: now. I know.
1: Like, that's like the crazy thing.
0: That is crazy, but it's not, and nothing will ever be as crazy as Connor Sherry going through, like, what, four seasons of NHL hockey and then finally saying, my name's Sherry.
1: Yeah, the last name, yes.
0: That was crazy.
1: Yes, he was like won a couple Stanley Cups.
0: At one point, I'd be like, why didn't you say anything?
1: A first-line player on a Stanley Cup winner 2 years in a row, right? Or at least one the second year. Yeah, he was like, you know, scoring big goals in Stanley Cup finals, and no one bothered to say, I didn't really care. I felt bad. I wouldn't let you, you know. It is kind of like somebody says, I mean, people say Adamski things to me. I don't correct. No, my, you know, the first time you meet
0: somebody. People call you Adamski?
1: Yeah, yeah, I get that a lot.
0: I like Adamski better.
1: Yeah.
0: That's Chris Adamski or Adamski. I tried to do it and I couldn't because I'm just your name. I mean, I'm so respectful. That'll do it for our episode today.
1: Opherman.
0: That one's tough for a lot of people. Okay. A lot of people don't even know the P sneaking up in there because I got a P after the O.
1: And the P isn't silent, right?
0: I've
1: never asked you that either. So I guess you probably could have told me right there. You've been saying it wrong the whole time,
0: too. Yeah, P is not silent, okay. But a lot of people call me Nick Offerman.
1: Yeah, that's what
0: like people call me.
1: Exactly. I'm sure that happens a lot, but. If you actually see the P, you know, it's there. Anywho.
0: My P is important, okay? I'm proud of my P. When we come back later this week, we'll talk more Steelers. What a novel concept. He's Chris Adamski. I'm Tom Opperman. This has been the Steelers Blitz on Steelers Nation Radio, a part of the Steelers Audio Network.
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0: It is the Steelers Standard here on Steelers Nation Radio, part of the Steelers Audio Network. I am Ed Troop alongside Double B Brian Bacco. Glad you could join us for another exciting episode of SS, as I like to call it, or the Standard, or the Steelers Standard. One thing's for certain, Brian Bacco, we use the word Steelers quite a bit in our titles.
1: Yes. Yes, we do. There's going to be no mistaking what network we're on. That's for sure. And for you and I, Ed, it's like the last day of school right now. We're going to be off for a couple weeks after today's show. Summer vacation for you and then me. So forgive us if there's some senioritis setting in.
0: Did you have senioritis when you were in school, your final year of high school or college or both?
1: I think I had senioritis as a junior in high school. So, yes, definitely to answer your question. Also, I mean, high school, I had senioritis in the sense of I knew what I wanted to pursue in college. So I was like, really? First period calculus? How many of these can I miss and not, and still get my diploma? And then in college, senior year of high school, I was already working at the Post Gazette. So I was like, all right, let me load up with, Intro to Personal Computing, Vampire, Blood and Empire. What else was on there? Introduction to Film. So, yeah, we were definitely coasting at the end there.
0: You got to wind it down, that's for sure. When you're in those final months, final weeks of whatever you're doing out there, education-wise, I'm with you, Double B.
1: But even before vacation for me, I've got another wedding this week.
0: You're
1: Batco.

0: wedding season continues.
1: You is this number two of six?
0: Two of five. Yeah. Now, checking them off as we go.
1: Is this a destination one once again? Do you have to do some traveling?
0: Do you include Conneaut Lake?
1: Oh,
0: as
1: yeah.
0: A destination?
1: Yes. Absolutely. It's if it's over an hour, I think it qualifies.
0: Yeah, so. And we're staying overnight. So, yeah, that'll be fun.
1: Well, you know, it's funny because you and I had this discussion a few weeks ago when you had your first wedding in your wedding season that, you know, you're in your, mid to late 30s. I'm in my mid to late 40s. You go from when you're in your late 20s, early 30s to being in wedding mode with a lot of your friends and even yourself for that matter. And then you go into this baby mode, first birthdays, second birthdays. And then when you're where I'm heading now is graduation parties. I'm in graduation party mode and my wife's a teacher. So a lot of times it's students that she had that maybe were her favorites or she was their favorite. But now my son will be a sophomore in high school next year. We are starting to approach that now because he's within that reach of, you know, kids that he was friends with or is friends with that's graduating.
0: How would you rank those three as far as an event on the calendar? Wedding, graduation party, and I guess kid birthday party.
1: That's a good question. Well, I would put wedding last because, I mean.
0: Really? I was going to put wedding one.
1: Well, here's the thing. I hate to say this. If you're in the wedding, maybe it's okay. But if you're not, it kind of ruins your Saturday because it's later in the day. You can't do anything beforehand, right? You gotta wait. You're waiting all day.
0: Yeah, I mean, it depends. If it's a wedding of someone you don't really know that well and you're just like kind of the plus one, the arm candy for your wife, then it could be pretty boring.
1: I'd put grad party number one only because you can get in and out quick, right? You can stop by, make an appearance, grab a plate of food or a drink, say hello, congratulations. Within 45 minutes to an hour, you're out. From a party standpoint, yeah, of course, wedding. I mean, you can have a good time at a wedding. I'm guessing we're both on the same page. These first or second birthdays are probably last.
0: Yeah, I'd probably go wedding one, as long as it's, you know, one that your friends are going to be there and you're going to have a good time. Even if you're not in the wedding, you can still add value. Like I'm real big on like find the maid of honor. Tell her great speech, regardless of what you actually thought of the speech.
1: That's right.
0: You're just like making these little kind of phantom additions to add to the vibe. You know, that's how I approach it. Find the, you know, the father of the bride or the groom. If you don't know him, just talk to him for a couple of minutes. Tell him it's great. You're just like, you're making little hourly deposits into the overall pot of the wedding good time. So wedding's number one for me, regardless. Then probably graduation party, because I imagine once my kids are older, like yours, they're going to be off doing whatever with their friends, hanging out there, and you can probably reconnect with some other parents in the group. And then, yeah, kids' birthday parties, that's more like work than it is fun when you've got your little ones there. So that's my ranking to kick off today's show.
1: Even when it's your own kid, first few birthdays.
0: Yeah, it's more work.
1: It's a lot because you're in charge, right? Yeah.
0: And all of these are ultimately transactional, too. Yes. You're giving a gift, and at a wedding, you're getting a nice meal. Graduation party, you're probably getting a pretty good, like, catered plate. And then kids' birthday party, you're probably getting a few slices of pizza and a cupcake.
1: That's it. Yep. You keep downgrading as you go down the list. Brian, let's jump in back into our seven shots of hits and seven shots of misses. We started this last week, and then, like we always do, we get on some good topics. Before you know it, we're up against the clock. And then we had Vince Williams on with us.
0: He walked in our trap and took over our trap.
1: He did.
0: And we loved it, though.
1: Great discussion on the on that song in the locker room, by the way.
0: I thought it was interesting that he was kind of miffed that it even became publicized and got out there. And I'm thinking in the back of my head, I'm like, Vince, that's what us beat writers are here for, is to bring the stories of the locker room out to the masses. And obviously, a lot of that players keep it in-house. And what was the Tomlinism? You don't want all the ingredients to the hot dog. You might not like it.
1: Exactly.
0: Well, everybody liked those ingredients.
1: Oh,
0: there.
1: Everybody loved those videos. For me, it was when Mike Tomlin came on. I think they'd just gone into maybe Cincinnati, beat the Bengals on the road. If you heard Vince, he said that song played quite a bit in the locker room when they get a divisional road win to take over their trap. But it was Mike Tomlin who jumped on the camera and said a few things and then jumped off, you know, with the lyrics. So that was my highlight.
0: Not safe for work lyrics and certainly not safe for work.
1: No, we're
0: radio,
1: not playing it here.
0: So don't play it for your kids. But if you're of age, you can enjoy that swagger that it brought to the Steelers. Oh, another thing that I wanted to note from Wednesday's show. I felt bad about this when I was listening back. I feel like we weren't clear. Like when we were having the Brendan Sorsby discussion, he had not yet played at Texas Tech. He was at Cincinnati last season. He was going to play at Texas Tech for that huge amount of NIL money.
1: Yes.
0: So I just wanted to clear that up in case. So I think I mentioned it in passing that, like, oh, yeah, he went from Cincinnati or Indiana to Cincinnati, and then he was about to be at Texas Tech. But I felt like the overall tone of it, we made it sound like he had already played at Texas Tech last season. That was not the case. And now he never will.
1: No.
0: So

0: We'll see where he lands.
1: And that continues to circulate in the news cycle.
0: It's kind of the biggest NFL story at the moment, right? Because, I mean, it is just a novelty. And it's one of those weird things. Like, I don't want to say that this situation is good for Brendan Sorsby in any way, but it's kind of getting his name out there. Like, he was just sort of a fish, one fish in a big sea of quarterbacks. And now it's like, oh, that's the quarterback that had the scandal and had to go into the supplemental draft, for better or worse.
1: Brian, and I still just, I don't think it makes sense for the Steelers to even go into this and give, unless you like throw something ridiculous out there, like a sixth or seventh round draft pick, and you're just giving up that. And then at that point, you're just taking a gamble. But do you even want that media circus that's going to be in and around that? I just think right now, the way this team's positioned, you don't need it.
0: And I've seen it reported, or at least speculated, that every NFL team will be at Sorsby's pro day, which he is going to hold July 10th. That's probably just due diligence. I mean, also, like, it's kind of easy to get to his pro day. There's nothing else going on right now for scouts and front offices and teams. So, sure, I mean, I guess go do the homework, not necessarily because you're interested in him right now, but hey, maybe he does make it with someone and has a good season. You probably want to have a file on him ready for down the line. We always see players circle back in free agency, and it's like, oh, Mike Tomlin was at his pro day. Kevin Colbert talked to him at the combine. Omar Khan was at the Shrine Bowl or whatever, or the Senior Bowl, and saw the guy. So I don't think it's an indication necessarily of interest in 2026 if you do see next month, hey, there was a Steelers scout at Brendan Sorsby's pro day. I still would be stunned if they go down that road.
1: And Brian, I think if it's a year from now, the draft would be over by this point next year. Let's say February of next year, after the NFL season is over and the Steelers are scouting the draft for 2027. Then he has a good senior year at Texas Tech. The off the field stuff is clearing up, and you know, he didn't go back to any of that, you know, sports betting or anything else that was going on. Then at that point, yeah, I think he is on your radar for a potential draft pick. But for right now, given all the circumstances and where the Steelers are, I want to see what Will Howard has. I want to see what Drew Aller could potentially have. You know, you have Aaron Rodgers locked into place for QB1 for this season. Mason Rudolph still in the mix. Hey, let's see where this takes us, this offseason, this training camp, this preseason is the word I'm looking for, not offseason. We're finishing up the offseason, going into training camp here in another month. Let's see where it takes us. Let's see what we have.
0: I'm just very fascinated by the supplemental draft idea. Do we know when this would be? I mean, obviously it's after July 10th.
1: What I read the other day projected to be early August.
0: Okay.
1: So, but there's no date. That's the other thing that makes it such a wild story.
0: And he hasn't, I guess, officially applied for it. But yeah, I don't know. It's morbid curiosity would be the best way to describe how I'm looking at this, because I think you could see a team out there that just views him as an asset, and maybe they are loaded up on draft picks for next year and feel like they can burn one on a guy who, yeah, he's got good size, 6'3", 235, good numbers. And even if it doesn't pay off for you as your quarterback, again, it's an asset that, if he plays well in preseason, maybe you can get $1.50 on the dollar that you spent on him, so to speak.
1: Well, we went through some of the names the other day too, with when Vince was on with us, about some of the players over the years that have been taking in this supplemental draft, and they were okay, but no one was like a, you know, Peyton Manning or, you know, somebody to come out like a Tom Brady. I mean, these were, you know, average to okay players. So there's no guarantees is where I'm getting at with this. And again, Brian, I go back to, and we're never going to get to the rest of seven shots and misses, but that's okay. This is a good conversation for you and I to have. We'll get to that in the next segment. We'll pick it back up.
0: We digress a lot.
1: But we do. But this is a good conversation, because since we last recorded the Standard earlier this week, it continues the cycle on social media within the news about, are the Steelers potentially interested in Brendan Sorsby? Are we that desperate for the quarterback spot right now? I know long term we don't have a solution past this year with Aaron Rodgers, but again, we have some pieces of that puzzle in place. Let's see what we have in Will Howard. Let's see what we have in Drew Aller. Let's see where it takes us. There's no answers yet. And maybe come end of August, the answer is no and no. That's okay. At least we know at that point.
0: Yeah, I think they'd have to really love Sorsby to want to just throw out kind of the Will Howard, Drew Aller plan, if you want to call it that. And if they really love Brendan Sorsby, they probably could have communicated that to Brendan Sorsby and his

0: camp, and then maybe Brendan Sorsby's in the draft. So I don't think there's a lot of teams that felt that strongly about him, or, you know, the point that I made on our last show. If that were the case, he probably would have entered the draft. So, yeah, I mean, it's a bizarre situation for sure, and I will be very curious to see how it all unfolds.
1: Now, like I said, I just every time I read a tweet or something posted on social media, you know,
0: they have a crowded quarterback room as it is. We're already talking about what they're going to do to not have all four on the roster.
1: You're now the Cleveland Browns if you bring him in. You know, you add just yet another quarterback to that room and another question mark and trying to figure something else out. I like where the Steelers are right now because you have a veteran and Aaron Rodgers in place for this season. Great. And behind him, you have two young quarterbacks. They have yet to take an NFL snap, but that's okay. Really good college track records, especially with Will Howard, a little bit more than Drew Aller before Aller got hurt at Penn State. But you have two potential lottery tickets that could turn out, and if they don't, you're no further behind next year than you are now. You go into the 2027 draft, and you try to draft another quarterback, hopefully higher, and hopefully a better class coming out next year. Hopefully.
0: Yeah, I've seen people make the point like, oh, this is a great kind of sneaky way for a team to solve their long-term quarterback problem because of this loophole with the supplemental draft, but it's really not, because you're still giving up a pick in next year's draft, so you're not getting one over on anybody if you go that route. So I rattled off these numbers on Wednesday's show. Sorsby at Cincinnati last season, 2,800 yards, 27 touchdowns, 5 picks, but Will Howard in his final season at Ohio State, 4,000 yards, 35 touchdowns, 10 interceptions. So yeah, I mean, I just don't see a huge difference in the prospects that they each were coming out. And that doesn't even account for Drew Aller, who the Steelers felt strongly enough about less than 2 months ago to use a third round pick on him. So this isn't even necessarily a take on whether I think Brendan Sorsby is better than those guys or has a higher ceiling than those guys. But I just don't think the Steelers are going to do that when they've already got two young QBs in the pipeline.
1: And it's not like it's Mendoza. If it was a quarterback who did what he just did with a national title and the numbers he's put up, and maybe this is a different conversation.
0: Yeah, good point, Ed. It's not the type of prospect, in my opinion, that makes you rethink all the groundwork that you've laid for the last several months. In years, I guess, in the case of Will Howard.
1: I just don't think the Steelers are in a position where they have to punt in that quarterback room. I think it's the opposite. I think there's a lot of potential with what they have. They have QB1 in place with Aaron Rodgers for this upcoming season. So why would you go out to do it? But who knows? Maybe they will. Maybe they will jump in.
0: You never know.
1: You never know. It is possible. Somebody will. Somebody. He will be on an NFL preseason roster. It just depends who that is. When Brian and I come back, we promised and we will fulfill our promise from last week. 7 shots of hits and 7 shots of misses. We have 3 more shots of hits to get to and 4 more shots of misses. So we'll start with the misses whenever we come back. Misses. How about not like Mrs. Bacco or Mrs. Troop. We're going to go with the 7 shots of misses of what's happening so far with the Pittsburgh Steelers in this offseason. He's Brian Bacco. I'm Ed Troop. It is the Steelers Standard here on Steelers Nation Radio, part of the Steelers Audio Network.
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10: 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I am Ed Troop alongside Double B, Brian Bacco. Brian, were you thrown off this week at all with watching the Pittsburgh Pirates visit the Athletics in Sacramento, California?
11: I really haven't watched it. It's past my bedtime just about.
10: Looks like a minor league baseball stadium they're playing. No disrespect.
11: Right?
10: I think it is,
11: yeah.
10: Okay, well, that makes sense. Home runs. It's like, and now yeah. They're, and again, by the time you're listening to this, you know, they could be past Colorado. So, but they head to the Rockies next on this road trip. And that's usually the environment where the baseball flies over the fence quite a bit. But in Sacramento, it was flying over quite a bit as well. Lots of home runs in this series.
11: Well, to make this a football related topic, before this series, the A's hosted a couple series in Vegas at the minor league ballpark there. And I've actually been there because I covered the Pro Bowl in 2021, I think it was the 2021 season. And that's actually where they held the Pro Bowl practices and all of those festivities, was at the Vegas minor league. I think it's just called Las Vegas Ballpark. So that was kind of interesting and kind of cool. It was in like their version of Cranberry, like a 15-20 minute drive north of the Vegas Strip. That is not where the A's will be moving to. They are going to play on the Vegas Strip, and I think the old location of the Tropicana Hotel, which I stayed at.
10: I did as well.
11: The Steelers played at the Raiders.
10: Well, I wasn't.
11: And it's gone now.
10: I wasn't there for a Steeler game, but I was there back in the day just to stay there to visit Vegas for a few days.
11: I'm not going to lie, it was the most affordable place on the Strip.
10: Bingo.
11: When I was there, and that's probably why I was one of the first ones they decided, we can just demolish this to put in a baseball field.
10: I was in my 20s when I was out there at the Tropicana, so that would make sense.
11: It got the job done for me. And you're in Vegas, it's just a place to lay your head for a few hours.
10: The only other note on that, the Athletics, the A's play.

0: thing in Sacramento is they're not using the name Sacramento because it's just ATH for the abbreviation for athletics. So
1: just the athletics this season.
0: That's it. They're just the athletics.
1: No location. Mm-hmm.
0: It's so you have PIT for Pittsburgh, you know, as the abbreviation, and then below it was ATH for athletics. No Sacramento, no, not even using the Las Vegas name yet.
1: Yeah, well, they're not really playing in Vegas except for those couple series there, and they're certainly not Oakland anymore. And I guess there'd be no point in calling them the Sacramento A's for a season. So
0: the Pirates continue to play 500 baseball. I'd get back to 500 with taking 2 out of 3 against the A's. And again, by the time you are listening to this, they could be back home at PNC Park. Who knows? But
1: I wonder if the NFL will expand anytime soon.
0: Well, it's interesting.
1: I mean, 32 just seems right. But then again, I'm sure before they added the Texans, people were probably like, 30 seems right. And there's always, you could always go upward. I don't know what city would get one.
0: Well, that's a good question.
1: I guess you'd first have to ask what continent it would be on.
0: Well, that's
1: how global the games become.
0: That's the thing. But I think they are solving that issue with just simply plugging in all these international games. You know, there was talk for a while that the Jaguars were going to leave Jacksonville and go to London and play in England. But now they got a new stadium being built in Jacksonville. So that's not going to happen now. They're going to stay there. I think, Brian, you will not see an international franchise because, like I said, they've solved that with all of these international games. Now, as we've said, every team already we're halfway home and they will continue to be, will play an international game going forward.
1: Yeah. I don't know if the NFL would expand. That would kind of create some headaches with divisions and conferences and how to do the schedule. But I don't know. I mean, I guess St. Louis used to have a team. They haven't for a while since the Rams.
0: Yeah, that would be a good market.
1: Yeah, what are the markets in the UFL? Birmingham as a team.
0: And Alabama.
1: Yeah. Then there are some that double up, like D.C. as a UFL team.
0: I'm going through the map in my head, and I'm like, South Dakota? North Dakota?
1: Columbus.
0: I'm making a joke.
1: Ohio State is their NFL team, obviously.
0: That's where when you get out to the Midwest and the West.
1: Oklahoma City, I mean, they have the Thunder.
0: That'd be good.
1: Really not much else.
0: That's a good call. So Oklahoma City is a real good call.
1: Austin doesn't have it, but, I mean, Texas, the Longhorns are their team. Yeah.
0: Well, that's what I was getting ready to say. When you get out to the Midwest and West, college football is just so big.
1: Yeah.
0: You know? I mean, Pittsburgh here, it's the opposite. You know, and with all due respect to Pitt and even nearby Penn State, and Penn State football is huge. It's the Steelers here in Pittsburgh, you know, and you go to other NFL cities and that's usually the case, but yeah, Columbus, Ohio, it's the Ohio State. You know, you get out into the Midwest and West, it's all of those big college towns. So they don't need an NFL franchise is where I'm getting at.
1: Orlando has a UFL team.
0: Okay. Well, Florida's already got how many?
1: Have three. Yeah. Jacksonville, Tampa.
0: Probably not going to add another there. Brian, let's jump back into our 7 shots of hits and 7 shots of misses from last week. We had 3 hits, and I'm just going to quickly go over them. We had Nick Herbig signing the new contract. We had Darnell Washington with his new contract. We had the Steelers secondary adding Jamel Dean and Jaquan Brisker, and the offensive line revamp with Fontanu and McCormick. So we have 3 more hits to get to. But let's start with a miss. Our first 3 misses from last week was the Joey Porter Jr. contract extension that still has not happened, or his new contract, if you want to verb it that way. And that's still the case a week later. Still no news on the Joey Porter Jr. contract situation. The Steelers inside linebackers could be a weak spot in the defense. We talked about that with Patrick Queen and Peyton Wilson, and behind them Cole Holcomb and Malik Harrison. And we also talked about Jalen Ramsey, that could be challenging to get him enough snaps on the field in that secondary to be effective in 2026. So our fourth miss of our 7 shots of hits and 7 shots of misses is offensive tackle Broderick Jones. Even if healthy by the start of the season, he still could be out at the offensive tackle position with rookie Max Ionichor and Dylan Cook in the mix.
1: Yeah, I mean, with all due respect to Broderick Jones, it just feels like there's a mounting number of factors working against him. It's a little bit like the Caleb Johnson discussion at running back. I mean, not only is your own individual development less than ideal based on, you know, in Johnson's case, it was on-field performance, not really health-related, but in Broderick's case, it's, you know, mostly health related, but still a little bit of on field stuff. So, and then on top of it, for both of those guys, it's adding other players to the equation that have a little bit more invested in them, certainly more recent investments in them. And, you know, in Broderick's case, he had a lot invested in him as a first rounder.

0: moved up to get him. Omar Khan did in his first draft. And I would say the production has been up and down. But yes, I mean, when you start talking about neck injuries, that's scary stuff. And you add it all up, and not to, to count the guy out or write him off. Maybe he'll prove everybody wrong, including his own team. But it just feels like he's in no man's land a little bit right now. And that's just an unfortunate reality of when you get hurt in any sport, but especially the NFL. The train has no choice but to roll on, and he's going to work off to the side, work while he waits to get cleared. And you hope he's doing everything he can to stay in the best shape that he can, be in good condition, so that when he is cleared for full contact, he can hit the ground running. But he's a little bit of a forgotten man right now, I think, in that offensive line room, as they just have no choice but to make plans without him for 2026 at tackle.
1: And correct me if I'm wrong, Broderick Jones did not participate in any live drills, right? He was off to the side throughout this spring, so he's still yet to really jump back into action, and we're just about a month away from training camp. So that recovery continues for him. As you said, tough, tough neck injury for Broderick Jones. And once he gets back into the mix, could be challenging with the rookie Max Ionichor and Dylan Cook.
0: Yeah, that's what I was going to say. Where do you find reps for him, even? I mean, you certainly
1: challenging.
0: You certainly want Troy Faltanu to get as many reps as possible, I would think, as he flips over to the left side from the right. And you probably want to see the veteran Cook and the rookie Max battling it out at right tackle. And I guess you could make that a three-way competition with Broderick Jones in there too. So let's just hope, for Broderick's sake, he is cleared and ready to go when camp begins out in Latrobe. And at least that way, maybe they'll all have a level playing field from which to start, if they can indeed make it three dogs for one bone at right tackle.
1: Let's go with another miss, Brian, because I always like to end with the hits, so we have to get ahead of ourselves on the miss front of this activity. The Steelers wide receiver room, not so much with Metcalf, Pittman, Bernard, and Wilson, but who's next after that? That's the next miss, because is there enough key depth behind one of those guys? And not one of those guys, all of those guys, because if one goes down to injury, who are you plugging in?
0: Yeah, I mean, I think this roster is fairly deep at most spots, but I mean, can you rely on the young guys is probably a big question here, and we're going to find that out in training camp, and that's often the proving ground for the youngsters. So I think that's going to be a big piece of it too, is who else kind of wiggles their way in there. You don't want to panic, because it's June 18th and there's still a lot that's to be determined here. And I honestly think Omar Khan has done a pretty good job filling in competition at just about every spot on the roster, including that one.
1: The wide receiver room, I think, is the best it's been in a long time with Metcalf, Pittman, Bernard, and Wilson. Potentially Bernard and Wilson. We know there's some question marks there. We got to see how that
0: plays
1: out.
0: And I'm still including, because I said the rookies, and I know Bernard's the main one, but I'm still including Heidenreich as someone who could get a chance in that group. I mean, if you watch the Forged in Steel documentary that they put up over this week on Steelers.com, over at the team website and on YouTube, Andy Weidel just raves about Eli Heidenreich and his change of direction, and you know, his ability to get out and run routes. Now, so far, they've been breaking him in as a running back, but I absolutely still think, with just the pure raw athletic traits and ability that he has, he could still factor into the receiver room if you are starting to worry about the depth there.
1: Let's go with our fifth hit of our seven shots of hits and seven shots of misses. It's the running back room. Rico Dowdle and Jaylen Warren could be the 1-2 punch that the Steelers have been looking for with running the ball effectively. Both seem sharp and ready to go for this past spring during the workouts, Brian. Last year, it was Kenny Gainwell and Jaylen Warren. They split the carries rushing the football, but it was their catching abilities out of the backfield that was way more effective than running the football. This year, though, I think the Steelers get back to running the football with Dowdle and Warren more than passing out of the backfield.
0: Yeah, and Mike McCarthy says that's what he wants to do. Obviously, it's going to depend on what you see from opposing defenses once you get into the meat of the action, the heart of the season. How are teams playing you? Are they trying to take that away and daring Aaron Rodgers to throw at age 42 and with a receiving core that, as we just talked about, looks better on paper than it has been, but probably not going to be confused for the Bengals anytime soon or the Vikings anytime soon. So, yeah, I think that that's absolutely the approach that you want to take into this season. And with as much as they've poured into the offensive line play and wanting to be dominant up front,

0: to the defense, no matter who you're playing. But it's the NFL. They get paid too, and they're going to have defensive coordinators trying to scheme things up to make you one-dimensional. And we'll see what kind of counterpunch that the Steelers have, and we'll start to see what this offense really is going to be when they get out to Latrobe, and certainly when they go good on good offense versus defense.
1: It's the old adage, Brian, run sets up the passing game, right? If you can pound the ball, you know, defenses, as you said, they start creeping up a bit more. That opens up the coverage. That opens up opportunities to pass the ball downfield, and the Steelers certainly have that in their playmakers at the wide receiver spot. But I mentioned Rico Dowdle the other day with you and Vince Williams about being my breakout player on offense for 2026, mainly because not only just breaking out for the Pittsburgh Steelers, but breaking out in the NFL. I mean, I'm projecting he could potentially be a top five running back rushing wise in the entire NFL.
0: Yeah, I don't think I see that for Dowdle. I think that's a little rich for my blood, but I'm not even sure he'll have more rushing yards than Jalen Warren on this team. But I think that they'll complement each other well, and it sets up a situation where in any given game, you can ride the hot hand. If Rico Dowdle is just a battering ram against the Falcons week one, keep feeding him. If in New England in week two, it's on the road, right?
1: Yes. At New England.
0: If they can't tackle Jalen Warren and he's just a bowling ball, then keep giving him the rock. So I think it's great to have those two options available to you. And both guys have been very productive in the NFL, is Dowdle's case, with two different teams already. So you would think everything he does will transfer to the Steelers.
1: Jim Wexel, a friend of our show, with two good preview articles to start off that project of previewing each Steeler game this year. Atlanta at home, and then at New England, as you said, Brian.
0: I just got tripped up because the Steelers hardly ever open at home, but this year they do.
1: They do, yep. In week two at the Patriots. When Brian and I come back, we'll finish up hour number one with two more hits and two more misses. It is our seven shots of hits and seven shots of misses. He's Brian Bacco. I'm Ed Troop. It is the Steelers Standard here on Steelers Nation Radio, part of the Steelers Audio Network.
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7: Wrapping up hour number one here on the Steelers Standard. I am Ed Troop alongside Double B Brian Bacco. Vince Williams not in the house, but was earlier this week. So make sure if you have a chance to log on to Steelers.com or on the app, pull up the Standard episodes from earlier this week. Good stuff with Vince. And we'll have him back. He'll be on the Blitz, I believe, with Tom Offerman and Chris Adamski the next couple weeks while Brian and I are off. But we hope to get Vince back with us in July as we lead up to Steelers training camp at the end of the month.
8: Yeah, and Vince was great at giving his perspective and insight and some really good anecdotes, too, from his, what did it end up being, 8 years with the Steelers, I think?
7: Eight years.
8: It was
7: eight
8: awesome.
7: Good though. Years, too. I mean, it's not like he held off. He was thrown into the mix right away early on in his Steelers career at that middle inside linebacker position. And from there, he took off and, you know, got a new contract along the way, too. Got paid, and rightfully so.
8: And as I recall, he was set to be on the team for a ninth year in 2021 and then decided to call it a career kind of right before training camp that season. So maybe next time we have him in, we can get his thoughts on that. Although he kind of mentioned that this week, right? People told him when you're done, you'll know. So I guess he just knew he was done and he didn't have it in him anymore to go through another latrobe or another round of training camp in the hot summer heat.
7: Brian, before we went to break, we went over some more of our seven shots of hits and seven shots of misses. We have two on both sides. So let's go to with a miss, and we're going to go with defensive lineman Keanu Benton. Extend him or not, let him play out the 2026 season and see where it takes him, or do you give him a new contract now? Will either of those two options be a miss for the Steelers?
8: I'm open to a contract extension for Keanu Benton.

0: as long as it's at the right price. And that price, unfortunately for him, might be kind of low given all the other business that the Steelers have tended to this offseason and what they still have to get done. But if we said that Joey Porter Jr. still being unsigned is sort of a miss to this point in the offseason, then I suppose we can say the same about Keanu Benton. It's a big salary cap puzzle for Omar Khan, and negotiations are involved too. So there are a lot of moving parts to get all that done. And Herbig and in Washington, they get their deals done first. That could be an indication that they weren't very far apart from the team on the right number for those guys. But we don't know how far apart they might be with Benton. And, you know, more to the point, more significant, we don't know how far apart they might be with Joey Porter Jr. and his representation. So I think it'd be okay for Benton to stick around. I think he's been a solid player, but would not put him higher in the priority list than Joey Porter Jr. Although, again, my original point, if the price is right, then sure, you can bump him up the list if you feel like it's going to be a team-friendly deal and a steal for you.
1: Yeah, no doubt JPJ is number one on that list. Probably has been the entire offseason, but still no contract extension at the time that we record this here in mid-June. But when you look at Keanu Benton, is it a risk if you let him play out this year and he has a huge year, he has a good year, then next year he enters free agency and it becomes a situation where it just doesn't make sense to retain him at a high price? Or do you try to lock him in now as they did with Nick Herbig? I'm with you, Brian. I think if it makes sense for both sides, and particularly the Steelers from a number standpoint, then go for it. But if not, you know, if he's up here real high and you're kind of in the middle, then yeah, let it play out. See where it takes you.
0: And he might want to bet on himself, too, if he thinks that, you know, he can go out and ball out and have a really good 2026. I mean, if you're an interior defensive lineman who gets a lot of pressure and is a good pass rusher, you can make bank in this league. I mean, the highest paid free agent last offseason in 2025 was Milton Williams, going from Super Bowl champion Eagles over to the Patriots. And to me, Keanu Benton is maybe not quite as explosive as Williams, but sort of a similar player. He just hasn't been used in that kind of role with the Steelers, which runs a different defense than the Eagles run structurally for the most part. So, yeah, we'll see where Benton fits in the plans. I mean, you do have players behind him. Derek Harmon is kind of the bookend for Cam Hayward, unquestioned. Y.A. Black, it looks like he's going to move into that nose tackle spot. But if this is Cam Hayward's last season, I'm not suggesting that it is, but that's always a possibility when you get to his age, then you got to start thinking about life after Cam. And do you want that life to be with Keanu Benton in there, or does it make sense to reset the proverbial clock and maybe draft another young player next year?
1: They do have some options, and you just went over them, so that's the good news. They're not in a situation where you're looking, you know, way down the depth chart and thinking to yourself, my goodness, where do we go from here? Especially if one of these players gets hurt, too. You know, that's always a key in these NFL seasons. If you can stay healthy, you're okay. If not, if you have some good depth behind some of these players, which the Steelers appear to on this roster so far, then you could ride that storm. Our next hit, which is our sixth of the seven hits, is Aaron Rodgers returns for the 2026 season for a final year and gives the Steelers their best shot at a playoff victory in 2026. Last season, just real quick, Brian, to recap his numbers, 66% of his passes completed, 327 of 498, 3,322 yards, 24 touchdowns, and only 7 interceptions. I said it often last season, one of the big positives for Aaron Rodgers was him protecting the football and managing the game for the Pittsburgh Steelers.
0: And as long as the supporting cast is improved and Aaron Rodgers can be in a position more to elevate those guys around him rather than have to carry the guys around him, then I absolutely think this can be a hit. It is a hit for who gives you the best chance to end that playoff drought that we talked about earlier this week with Vince Williams. And I think, as we all kind of agreed, your ultimate goal every season is to win the Super Bowl when you're the Pittsburgh Steelers. But winning a playoff game for the first time in 9 years is a smaller goal and maybe a more realistic objective on your list of things to accomplish this season. So we all said, with our outside standpoint, it's not Super Bowl or bust, and we're not going to be

0: calling for anyone's heads if they don't stand on the stage at the end of it.
1: Vince said Super Bowl or bust because he's an ex-player.
0: Well, but no, but he also said winning the playoff game is what makes what constitutes a successful season. And I agreed with that. And if they do not win a playoff game, I think they will have to do a little bit of soul searching and, hey, let's try to keep taking another crack at it, take another swing at the tree with the axe and figure out why this was a bust of a season yet again. And that's the double-edged sword of Rodgers for me. Just my opinion, Ed, is you brought him in last year and you overall felt pretty solid about the way he played it from beginning to end. There were some blips on the radar, but you ended up in the exact same spot. So what did you accomplish? Now you run it back for another year, and there's not just hope. There's also reason to believe. There's reason for optimism that it'll be better.
1: We want to see him get to a Super Bowl, win a Super Bowl, no doubt. I mean, every year that's all 32 teams' goal. But for the Pittsburgh Steelers, as we said, win that playoff game, take that step, get that monkey off your back, if you will, right, when it comes to not having won a playoff game in over 10 years, as we went through the numbers the other day, all the way back to that 2016 season in Kansas City, in which Vince Williams was a part of that team that last won a playoff game, which is wild. We have him here in the studio with us this week. We're talking about that as a subject, and he was on the last team to win.
0: They beat Alex Smith, was the quarterback for the Chiefs, not Patrick Mahomes. I always wanted, for some reason in my mind, I always just see Tyler Palko playing quarterback for the Chiefs.
1: He did.
0: In that era. Remember that? And he played against the Steelers, didn't he? Or am I misremembering that?
1: I don't know if he played against the Steelers. I know Bruce Gronkowski did, right? Another
0: guy. He beat the Steelers.
1: Terrell Pryor.
0: Yeah, we brought up the bad memories of Terrell Pryor beating the Steelers with the Raiders, but so did Bruce Gronkowski of Seton LaSalle fame.
1: Which there again was a moment with Vince Williams.
0: Yeah, he should have just hit-sticked you right here in the studio for...
1: He should have. It would have been deserved.
0: I would have got my phone out. I'm a world star.
1: Not only did I bring it up once, Brian, I brought it up twice. But Pryor took it almost 100 yards against his defense.
0: Vince was very chill about it.
1: He's like, yeah, I was on the field. Jeez. All right, let's get to our final miss of our seven shots of hits and seven shots of misses.
0: Yes, Tyler Palko started against the Steelers, but it was not in Pittsburgh at then Heinz Field, now Acrisure. It was at Arrowhead Stadium, as he actually started four games in the NFL in 2011. And the Steelers won that game 13-9. Tyler Palko threw three picks.
1: So. Was that a Monday night game in Kansas City? Does it say that at all? For some reason, I remember that 13-9.
0: I'm going to have to do another click, but I don't think so.
1: There's another famous...
0: It was a Sunday night game.
1: Okay.
0: It was a night game.
1: Okay.
0: Wow.
1: There's another famous 13-9 score.
0: Yes, there is.
1: That both you and I
0: hopefully are. Wes Euler's listening to this as you bring that up.
1: You know, you can never forget
0: although
1: about 13-9.
0: Poor Wes, West Virginia baseball went down yesterday in the College World Series on Thursday. They lost to North Carolina Tar Heels again.
1: Saw that. Great year for them, though.
0: Yeah.
1: Great run. Good year for them.
0: I guess they made the Final Four, right?
1: Yeah.
0: So that's pretty cool.
1: Very cool. Yeah. 13-9. Pitt over West Virginia. We'll just leave it at that. All right. National media is our final.
0: Steelers over Chiefs.
1: And Steelers over Chiefs, apparently. Seven shots of misses. Our final one is the national media. Early predictions putting the Steelers, the defending AFC North champions, third in the AFC North behind the Ravens and Bengals. There's been a few national media outlets that have put them fourth in the AFC North, behind the Browns even. So no love for the Pittsburgh Steelers going into training camp next month.
0: Well, right now, Ed, I mean, the Ravens are always going to be the Ravens, much like the Steelers are always going to be the Steelers, although litmus test for that this year. What the heck? What is litmus? Why do we even say that? I, like, cringe when I say that. I don't even know what it is, and it's just a cliche and talking about sports. It'll be a test this year of whether both of those axioms are true. Ravens are Ravens, Steelers are Steelers. The tautology, because they have new head coaches, Harbaugh and Tomlin are gone. Much is changing for both. But you know who's got a hype train rolling right now are the Cincinnati Bengals. And you know who's driving that hype train? It's not my buddy Ben Baby, who covers the Bengals for ESPN. It's not Kelsey Conway from the Cincinnati Inquirer or Butchie Hobson from Bengals.com. It's Joe Burrow. Joe Burrow is comparing them to, he said, he was quoted on NFL.com. So hopefully Kevin Patra from NFL.com, senior news writer, quoted Joe Burrow accurately. I didn't listen to it myself, but

0: guess he said this week at minicamp, go back and watch what I've said before. 2019 season at LSU, I feel very similarly about team. I'm so excited to get started and get moving. I wish we would ramp this right into training camp so we can continue to improve, because I feel like there's so much greatness that we're going to be able to achieve this year. Kind of shades of Mike Tomlin last year on the Steelers defense. So he says he loves putting pressure on guys. Joe Burrow is also quoted as saying Wednesday as the Bengals wrapped up minicamp. He said he thrives in it, and we'll find out who else will. So he wants everybody talking about the Bengals, and now he wants everybody talking about what he's saying in his press conferences. I kind of love that, but we're talking about it. Got to live up to it.
1: You have to stay healthy. I mean, that's been offensively for Burrow and that offense. When they're healthy, no doubt, they're one of the most, you know, entertaining, high-scoring offenses in the NFL. When Burrow's gone down, they have struggled. On the flip side, that defense.
0: They have to get off the bus.
1: Walk
0: into the stadium. Yep. Sometimes it seems like they're not on the field when you're playing against them.
1: That defense, that's going to determine whether the O-line are successful.
0: The O-line as well is pretty young.
1: Well, that goes back to protecting Burrow and keeping him healthy, keeping him upright.
0: Though, even if Burrow, Chase, Higgins, if those guys all stay healthy, if he doesn't have any time to throw, if he's getting sacked six times a game,
1: and
0: not, you know, getting hurt as part of that, then they'll still not be able to get out of their own way. So they need they've got the best skill position guys on, you know, overall probably in the division, arguably the AFC, arguably the NFL. But if they can't block for Burrow and they can't stop teams from marching down the field every possession, then I don't know if they are going to live up to this. And I don't know if they are going to be a hit for the national media here, who might be fading the Steelers in 2026.
1: The Ravens are also an X factor. Interesting. Can go either way.
0: I just don't know what to make of them as
1: they lost a lot in this free agency.
0: Right. I feel like we just kind of identified the X factors for the Bengals, which a lot of people can do from the outside. They have the most continuity from last year to this year in the division. Ravens are a bit of a wild card. That could be good. That could be bad for Baltimore.
1: It is a coin flip, I think, at least for the Baltimore Ravens. Our last hit, and let's wrap this up finally a week later. Head coach Mike McCarthy. Early returns on his spring program, Brian, have been very good. Near 100% participation all spring long. An early win for the new Steelers head coach.
0: Yeah, and I think that the buy-in from guys has been a hit. There haven't been any headlines that make you raise an eyebrow or a side eye or any...
1: It's been solid.
0: Yeah, or any major high-profile players staying away, trying to make a statement, wanting out. At least not that we know of, knock on wood, so... I think that's always just those are the boxes you want to check when there's a change at head coach, let alone one as seismic as the one we observed in Pittsburgh.
1: Yeah, good start for head coach Mike McCarthy and that new staff. He's got the buy-in as the Steelers look to training camp in just about a month. He's Brian Bacco. I'm Ed Troop. That does it for hour number one here on the Steelers Standard. When we come back, hour number two and Brian's featured piece on Steelers.com on the Steelers' first round draft pick, Max Ionitor. Some really good stuff there. We'll jump into that whenever we come back. It is the Steelers Standard here on Steelers Nation Radio, part of the Steelers Audio Network.
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11: Hour number two of the Steelers Standard here on Steelers Nation Radio, part of the Steelers Audio Network. I am Ed Troop alongside Double B Brian Bacco. And Brian, we have a special guest making his Steelers Standard debut is Mr. Chris Adamski. Hello, Chris.
12: Ed, it's an honor to join you guys. I'm glad you call him Double B, too, because I do that every once in a while.
13: You do,
12: like,
13: oh, yeah, that
12: I'm
13: is
12: like
13: true.
12: I'm like the only person that ever called you that. Like, I was like, I don't know why.
13: And now Vince Williams calls
12: Oh, there you go.
13: Well, actually, I'm trying to think of, thing. Over the years, a lot of B squared I've gotten
12: B squared, okay.
13: From people. I guess maybe the more mathematically inclined than you two, but... They're working quadratic equations. You guys are just, you know, hey, there's two B's in his name. So,
12: well, I mean,
13: Vince Williams was calling me that this week, so it's catching on.
12: You can go to Barry Bonds, one of the most famous
13: double B's.
11: Yeah, there you go. That's probably
12: B's of all time.
11: That's probably at the top
12: world or otherwise.
13: Brian Bosworth.
11: There's another one. The
13: supplemental draft. Was he supplemental draft?
12: Yes, he was. Yeah, tying it all together. If you show up in a mohawk and like cut off sleeves or something, then maybe we'll know.
11: We stole Chris Adamski from the Blitz. You can hear Chris and our good friend Tom Offerman each and every day here on SNR on the Blitz. But Chris, graciously enough, he's going to be joining me later today on the Top 10 show, which Brian has done with me. Tom is our only two-time, by the way, so far on the Top 10, Chris.
13: Teacher's pet.
11: So, we sneak Chris in today.
13: For that?
11: He wants a gold jacket, I think, for if he comes on a
12: Hall
11: third
12: of fame
11: time.
12: Level Top 10 guy.

0: got a little star sticker, medal or something.
1: But, helmet sticker.
2: Chris will there be joining me to talk about the all-time Pittsburgh Steelers interception leaders. So that's some interesting conversation because they're not all safeties and corners. There's a couple linebackers on there. Brian, do you want to guess? Chris probably can cheat because I sent him the list already, but do you think who the two of the non-secondary members are in the interception, all-time Pittsburgh Steelers interception list?
0: We were talking, we were doing our Remember Some Guys segment earlier this week with Vince Williams, and he brought up how many passes Jack Ham picked off because he is a big, we learned, Vince is a, he's a Jack Ham stan. He's one of the few people who are like, Ham is underrated. He should actually, he's right there with Lambert, if not above him. So I'll say Jack Ham is probably in that. Also, I guess like
2: bingo
0: quarterbacks in that day, I mean, Vince brought up the point that they didn't throw it as much, but I feel like when they did throw it, they were way less risk averse. They're just kind of winging the ball around. So guys at the second level were probably picking off passes a lot more often.
1: Well, is it true that Bradshaw had more interceptions than like some crazy stats like that? That nowadays, you look at the number, the raw numbers from those quarterbacks from the 70s would never, you get benched in 3 weeks nowadays in terms of the numbers. Just because you're also the completion percentage, they throw down the field. There'd be a lot more passes 20, 30, 40 yards downfield than there are now, too.
0: So teams didn't care quite as much, I guess, about the turnover margin in that era.
2: If you got Jack Ham, you should get the second one because it's pretty simple.
0: Jack Lambert.
2: Exactly.
0: The funny thing is, like, talking about the interception leaders all time in Steelers history, even though I would say you ask any Steelers fan on the street, you know, who are some of the best cornerbacks all time for the team? Obviously, they'd say Mel Blount, Rod Woodson. It probably wouldn't take too long to get to Ike Taylor on that list, but he's probably not in the top interception leaders because Ike famously didn't pick off many passes, whether it was because he was taking a receiver out of the game or also infamously for Ike, when sometimes it would clang off of his hands, and he didn't have the softest hands for interceptions. But, you know, that's also kind of relevant to ongoing current conversations about this 2026 Steelers team. Joey Porter Jr. does not have a high interception total in his career. How much stock do you or do you not put into that stat for a corner? I think it's interesting, especially with him coming up in these contract extension negotiations. I don't think it's the be-all end-all, but it's probably an easy thing to point to if you want to try to keep that price down a little bit for a Joey Porter Jr.
1: Well, we talk about the context of defensive players of the year a lot, and a guy in a secondary for him to win it in a given year, like, because I think I brought up, we're talking about Aaron Donald or TJ Watt and sort of the standard bearers, and the 1 year Stephon Gilmore won it.
0: Mm-hmm.
1: That's true. Because he had pick sixes and things, you need those to win an award like that, you need the splash plays. Now, I'm not taking away because those splash plays can change games, can win games. They're obviously are worthy and are big impact type plays, but they're also, there's a level of randomness, I guess.
0: And why are they throwing at you so much?
1: Yes. That's the other.
0: Like Darrell Revis, I mean, he made interceptions, but I don't think he was ever like, you know, Ed Reed was level picking off passes as a safety.
1: The big thing 20 years ago now or so, was the Ed Reed versus Troy Polamalu debate.
2: Yeah. Mm-hmm.
1: Who's the better safety?
2: That was a big one.
1: They're different players. A lot of reasons why it's a hard comparison. But the biggest case for Ed Reed always was, well, he has these pick sixes and the interception and things like that. And then, meanwhile, Polamalu, I mean, safety's different in an island, so it's not the same. It's not out again. But
0: it is some interesting circular logic where it's like, oh, I don't have interceptions because they don't throw at me. You're not impacting the game. So it's a difficult position to evaluate for sure. And that's why, at least I, Chris, have leaned a lot more on Pro Football Focus and Pro Football Reference. They try to do the passer rating against and touchdowns allowed. A big feather in Joey Porter Jr.'s cap right now is no touchdowns allowed since his rookie year. So at least that's giving you a little bit better idea of how a cornerback is playing when he does get the
1: I guess you could do the old like plus minus, where it's like, if Joey doesn't have a pick six in his career, but he's not allowed a touchdown,
0: it's a zero.
1: You're better off if a DB might have, like that 1 year Deron Brand or he had
0: he had a bunch, but he was also getting burned a lot.
1: Yes. So It does. There is definitely a correlation there. You're right. If they're not throwing to somebody, you're not going to get interceptions because you're blanketing your guy and the quarterback's not going to throw it that way.
2: It'll be a fun top 10 list for sure, and Chris and I will have that here on SNR. And again, Brian, which one did you and I do, Brian?
0: Receiving yards.
2: We did receiving yards. We've done rushing yards. We've done most sacks. Tom and I did best linebackers the other day, which was...

0: is a really good subject to get into, and we'll have some fun with that for sure. Chris Adamski, not only can you hear him here on SNR with Tom Offerman on the Blitz every day, but Chris is also a Steelers reporter for the Tribune Review, and of course, Double B, our own Double B with Steelers.com. So we have two award-winning journalists here in the studio with us. And what better segue to go with Double B's recent article on Steelers.com. And Chris, we want to get your thoughts on this as well. On Max Iheanacho, the first round draft pick for the Pittsburgh Steelers. Double B, you wrote, Max Iheanacho just isn't one of the Steelers' most intriguing prospects. He may be one of the most, he may have one of the most remarkable journeys of any player in this draft class.
1: Yeah, I mean, it's been well documented by now that he grew up in Nigeria, was there till he was 13, and I talked to Max a little bit about, you know, I feel like a lot of us on draft night, things are moving fast. You almost kind of gloss over that fact. It's like, okay, you lived in another country till you're 13. Well, he started telling me, I was like, walk me through this, explain this to me like I'm five. Are you in a village in Nigeria? Are you in the city? He said, no, I was mostly a city kid, but my grandparents still lived in the villages, so we'd kind of go back there on Christmas break, and you'd swim in the lake, and you'd run around and play soccer and all that stuff. So it was interesting to hear a little bit of his backstory that way, and then, you know, culture shock, I think, moving to Southern California, basically Compton, I think, where he lived, and didn't initially take the football, was playing a lot of hoops, and lo and behold, finds football, gets a couple years at JUCO, 1 year of actually playing, 1 year practicing, and then 3 years starting for Arizona State. And Mr. Adamski, I'm glad you're here for this, because does it remind you a little bit of Chukwuma Okorafor? I mean, you were covering the team when they drafted him in the third round out of Western Michigan. I think it's eerily similar that Chukes lived in Africa, different countries, until he was a teenager. But to me, just looking at the two, big difference is Max Iheanacho is just has a much higher ceiling because of the athleticism that Chukes maybe didn't bring to the table.
2: Yeah, and it bringing this up around World Cup time too, because you see that meme, like it brought up at least on social media. I've seen it about like what American athletes, if soccer was the biggest sport here, would we dominate the World Cup? Because all our, you know, Justin Jefferson, or who, just throw out athletes in football or any sport really for that matter, Lamar, LeBron James, whatever it might be, if they played soccer, how good would they be? So it does kind of make you think how many offensive tackles are out there, or, you know, for just that position.
1: They just don't know it. They don't know their offensive tackles.
2: They could be, you know.
1: Well, that was the case with Max Iheanacho until he found his AAU basketball coach, hooked him up with the football coach at East LA, East Los Angeles College, and said, I think this guy is actually a future NFL tackle walking around in this 6'6" body of his.
2: And you know, you talk to him, and the story way a bit more than I do. But in terms of, he almost need to be talked into it, and just the butterfly effect, or the crossroads of somebody's life, and you know how much, you know, money he's going to make extra now in his life because of somebody identified that and had to kind of nudge him in that direction and push him that way. And again, if he doesn't, you know, part of the equation is obviously moving to the United States at some point and then becoming an athlete, having the coach that has the right eye for whatever talent or whatever that sees you and pushes you that direction. Otherwise, you know, untapped potential, who knows? Or maybe he's a Division I basketball player, right? He picked up to the NBA at this point, who knows?
1: Yeah, well, that was the other part that he brought up. It does seem like there was kind of a randomness to it, and that it really was a connection with this particular coach more so than any instinct from Big Max, because he's like, because his family initially moved to Atlanta from Nigeria and lived there for 6 months. And he said, he's like, if we stay in Atlanta, maybe I never even find football. Mm-hmm. Now, Georgia Incredible. Is hotbed of football, so maybe you find it sooner. Yeah. Who knows? Yeah. But he looked at it as like this, you know, this specific coach in my life was the one who noticed that in me, and he found him by being in Southern California.
0: Guys, it's pretty incredible that, and Brian, you noted this in your article, didn't start playing football until July 12th, 2020.
1: And that
0: just
1: was like
0: 6 years ago.
1: That was not even, I mean, that was like COVID times to Chris's point. Like, that was another reason why he even started going in that direction was, yes, it was some cajoling from his coach, but also the COVID era, like, there was nothing to do. I mean, if you think back to July of 2020, I mean, you didn't, can you go outside? Can you do anything? No, everything shut down. So I think he was just probably picked up a football for the first time. And then, the next year he was at ELAC, basically just trying to learn the very basic fundamentals of the game.
0: Soccer and basketball background, as you mentioned, again, moving from Nigeria to Atlanta for a brief time and then LA on the West Coast. And then the Steelers' 21st pick, Chris, just after 6 years of starting football.

0: football. Do you think it'll take some time for him to get up and running here in the NFL? And is he more of a project or maybe a plug and play at some point during the 2026 season?
1: Well, certainly if you look at kind of the draft, I don't know if he would have been, I think it's fair, maybe the second highest ceiling in terms of all, or in terms of the draft general consensus amongst the draft community. People do this a lot better than I do in terms of his talent level. And there's a reason why he wasn't the top tackle taken. And I think if he was a kid that grew up in Georgia from a time he was little and was playing high school football and was a five-star recruit that went to Alabama or Georgia or whatever it might be, then he probably would have been a top 10 pick. I think I'm, you know, extrapolating there, right, a lot of hypotheticals, but in terms of that, so there is a nature, the reason why he wasn't that, you know, follow the bottom half of the first round was he's a, project's a strong word, but a longer term, you're not penciling him in to start right away as a rookie, right? And maybe he goes out and blows everybody away at Latrobe and wins that job. I don't saw the realm of possibility whatsoever, but you have Dylan Cook there to be able, and who knows what the Broderick Jones, how that plays out too. You have a lot of insulation there, so he doesn't have to start right away and ideally sort of develop himself more. But again, you don't want to pigeonhole him and say don't give him the opportunity. He's going to have the opportunity. If he goes out and practice in the preseason games and blows people away, then, you know, let him start right away if he can.
2: And he's going to get the opportunity to block TJ Watt and Nick Herbig and Jack Sawyer. And I talked to Herbig for this story, and he called Ihan Achor really talented. A guy that size who can move, has good hands. I've said this before, but I think playing tackle in the NFL as a rookie is one of the hardest things to do. But he said Ihan Achor has handled it really well. That was Herbig's take on it. And yeah, I think to me, the biggest question of what's he going to do come week one or even by week 10, what is the difference between him and Dylan Cook at this stage of their games? And you can throw Broderick Jones in there too, I suppose. But I don't know that Ihan Achor is probably as physically ready yet as someone like Cook, who's been in an NFL weight room for a few years, probably not as technically sound. Although, ironically, Dylan Cook also was a quarterback at the JUCO level it's fairly late to playing tackle himself.
1: Yeah, so a variation of the same type of
2: Now floor. It's different. He's been around football his whole life and, you know, could argue understands it even more than your average offensive lineman because he played it from under center at the collegiate level. But he's probably not going to be as technically sound as Dylan Cook is, having NFL coaching for as long as he has. But I think he's more athletic. I think he's quicker than Cook, might have better hand usage. And the other big thing, you'll just look at the two guys with Nigerian roots who the Steelers have drafted at tackle. Eerily similar size. Ihan Achor, 6'5", 7/8", 320 pounds at the combine. Chooks was 6'6", 320. But Chooks ran a 5'3", 140. Max Ihan Achor, a 4.91 40. So we're just talking different species of athlete, I think, at that point.
0: When you're that big and you can move that fast, that's special. And that's why you're playing in the NFL. When
2: more explosive athlete Max Ihan Achor is.
0: Big time. Very explosive. When we come back, more with Chris Adamski joining us here on The Standard. We'll get his thoughts on Max Ihan Achor and the rest of the Pittsburgh Steelers as they gear up for training camp in just over a month. He's Brian Bacco. I'm Ed Troop, and we do have Chris Adamski in studio with us. It's the Steelers Standard here on Steelers Nation Radio, part of the Steelers Audio Network.
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8: Hi, Western Pennsylvania. 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
9: 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I am Ed Troop alongside Double B Brian Bacco and Chris Adamski from the Blitz. We've loaned him, I guess, from our good friend Tom Offerman. You can hear Chris and Tom each and every day here on SNR with the Blitz. And also, you can check out Chris's excellent coverage of the Black and Gold at the Tribune Review. Is it the Pittsburgh Tribune Review? Tribune Review? I mean, I technically also do stuff for the Trib, for the Trib Live High School Sports Network, covering Whippeal stuff in and around Pittsburgh, Chris. But
10: 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But yeah, supposed to introduce ourselves. I work for Trib Live and not the Tribune Review anymore.
11: This isn't Chris Adamski from the Tribune Review. This is Buzzsaw from Trib Live.
10: There you go. Yes.
9: Where'd you get the nickname? Everybody calls you that,
10: I could
9: right?
10: go in that whole... The short story is it's from college radio station. That was my nickname on college radio station. I could get a little bit into the story.
11: That doesn't explain why that nickname even existed on your college station.
10: Okay, if you want to be...
11: Other than just, I assume it wasn't arbitrary.

0: The short as I can. The funny corollary of that is, like, I joined the, I don't know what it's like at Pitt or what you call it, but, like, it, to join the collegiate at Penn State, just like you have to apply and you have to interview and you go through this thing. It's like this whole like formal thing. But in the same building at the time was the student radio station. So I'm thinking it's that. And I thought I kind of wanted to do it, but I was like, oh, you know, it's too much work. So one day I'm like, you know what the hell with that? I went in there, filled out a little application, put it in there. So I drive home, you know, 20 minutes later, my phone rings. I didn't have a cell phone. That's how old I am. And it says, hey, Chris, yeah. So you're interested in radio, sports? I said, yeah. He's like, hey, well, we got a show here. It starts at 6 o'clock. You're not coming like an hour later. I'm like, okay then. So I go in there. I've never been in front of, now I'm a pro in the, from the, no, I never heard a microphone. I meet these like four guys that are friends and they have this chemistry. And so I'm just a quiet guy in the corner, like they are in major league. You know, he says, dynamite drop in there, Adamski.
1: That's right.
0: I wouldn't say anything. So then this very second week, they organized this sports trivia tournament. There was eight people in the on the staff. I was the eighth seed. They put a bracket. I was, because I'd never said anything. I was the quiet guy. I was shy and didn't, nervous.
2: They thought you didn't know ball.
0: Exactly. So I go and I blow out the one seed. I crush him. Just completely dominate. And they're like, so the guy's name was Mike Socha. Same name as that former manager.
1: Yeah, they were saying baseball, right?
0: Yeah. Was a different spelling, but anyway.
1: Yeah.
0: So the host, Rocco DeMero, actually did stuff in Pittsburgh media for a while.
1: Yep.
0: He says, Mike Socha runs into a buzzsaw, Chris Adamski.
2: And it stuck.
0: And from that one little moment, it stuck. Mm. And then generally was insulated amongst that little radio friends, you know, staff I had. But then it got drawn. Perotto, Rocco again. Rocco did a show in Pittsburgh. Had me on a guest. I produced a show, actually. We had John Perotto on. Everybody knows John Perotto on Pittsburgh.
1: Great baseball writer.
0: And Perotto and Rocco's like, hey, Buzzsaw. He's like, whoa. What'd you call Adamski? He said, I called him Buzzsaw. You called him Buzzsaw? What? He said, he's the Buzzsaw. So then the next day, I was doing Pirate games at that time. John Perotto walked into the Pirate press. He's Buzzsaw.

0: not to get off the Steelers subject, we'll jump back on in a second, but just quickly for both of you, you know, we're all about the same age. I know Chris and I are definitely the same age, Double B a little younger than us, Chris, but, you know, we grew up in a time where it was Pitt Penn State. I mean, that was a big rival. West Virginia Pitt that is kind of in play now never bothered me. I don't know about you. West Virginia never really did much for me with the whole Pitt rivalry, but it was Penn State. Penn State, Pitt, for me, was always the big rivalry growing up.
1: Yeah, I mean, I caught about the tail end of that rivalry still being played every year, and it was. Right. I mean, at that point, then Pitt was
0: ended.
1: Yes, but yeah, certainly not. I'm not old enough to remember like those late 70s, early 80s games where you know when 1982 gets brought up a lot, things like that, and those bigger games like that. But yeah, it was. And Penn State joined an independent. I have memories of that. Still following Penn State playing. You look in the newspaper, whichever that's worth now, and you find the standings. And the independents was like 28 teams long. And Penn State's in third place amongst these 28 teams. And Pitt was in there, too, of course, till the Big East came around just to... what a world we live in now, NIL and everything else, college football-wise.
0: We've come full circle.
2: I want to go back to the conversation we were having about cornerbacks and interceptions, how much it really does or doesn't matter. Joey Porter has one interception in each of his first three seasons, so he does not have a multi-interception season. Do you know who has the most interceptions by a corner over the last two seasons in the NFL?
0: Not for just the Steelers, just in the NFL in general.
2: Yeah.
0: Oh, boy.
3: Is it Sauce?
0: How about...
2: No, it's not Sauce Gardner. But that kind of is proving my point, because that's one of the players you would think of.
0: Yeah, like, that would be the first one to come to mind.
2: It's not Patrick Surtain the second.
0: That was my second.
2: The defensive player of the year from 2 years ago. Now, he did pick off four passes that year, and he had a pick six, so he put the production
0: out. I was going to say Surtain, but
2: not Surtain.
0: Surtain, right.
1: So is your point going to be it's going to be somebody we're not going to get, because it's...
2: Kind of.
1: No, no, no, no.
2: Kind of. It's more
0: Darius Slay?
2: No.
0: It's a joke.
2: And it's not Derek Stingley Jr., although he is second with... He's tied for second with nine over the last 2 years. So he does pick off passes, despite being... I think most people would consider him one of the best lockdown corners in the NFL. It's Marlon Humphrey has 10. Now, I feel like he's solid, but also if you've...
0: You say 10?
2: Yes, he has 10. Wow. Now, tied for second with Derek Stingley Jr. is Dante Jackson.
1: Wow.
2: From the Steelers.
0: Former Steelers. Yes.
2: Yeah. Now, he picked off like four or five that year, and then he had another four or five last year with the Chargers. And does anybody consider Dante Jackson one of the best corners in the NFL?
0: No.
2: No. In fact, he was not very good down the stretch with the Steelers, I would say. So he was picking off passes. He was probably getting targeted a lot in order to do that. Now, don't take anything away from the guy or Humphrey for that matter. You know, they're making plays when they're served up to them, and they're not squandering those takeaways for their teams. But I just think that's an interesting point as we go through this. You can't give Joey Porter Jr. market-setting money because he only has three career interceptions. Well, that's certainly not the be-all, end-all for the best corners in the league.
0: Chris, I'm sure you and Tom have talked about this quite a bit, as Brian and I have here on The Standard, about Joey Porter Jr. Right now, there's still no contract extension, not a new contract being offered yet. That has to be at the top of the list, right? It had to be at the top of the list for Omar Khan and that front office going into this offseason. And now, as we sit here just about a little over a month before the start of training camp, still has to be the top of the list.
1: Yeah, and I think the fact that the two other extensions were done, there might even be a third, maybe a fourth done before they even get to Joey Porter. But I don't think that's a sign of priority ranking in terms of most. I think it's almost the opposite, where it's like, let's get these other ones done. You know, this will be the biggest one, probably the most highest profile, however you want to put it. That's going to be probably the hardest to do to some degree, you could say, probably. So let's get everything else done, so we're not... This will last till mid-August, and all of a sudden we're going to bang, bang, bang, we're going to knock the rest of these out. So I think that in some ways is that... I you know, I don't know what you guys think, but we talk and we'd be shocked if it doesn't get done.
2: Yeah, I agree.
1: I could definitely see it going to the very end, maybe. I wouldn't be shocked if it went to week one of the regular season, you know, that we leading up to it. I don't think it will, but I wouldn't be shocked if it did.
2: There's precedent for that.
1: Yes, and under Omar Khan, I think we were always trained that was almost like standard practice that they would go. Maybe not to the week one, but up and after the preseason, let's say, or after training camp, or certainly after camp started. But now, like, there's been so many now that get done May, June, July. We've seen in recent years here, T.J. Watt last year before camp started. I don't... I always look at it because Joey is very, you know, having the dad in the business.

0: of course, I think is that he's kind of pragmatic. No, and I don't think it will be contentious at all, per se. But I think it could last to the very end of the preseason or camp or however you want to put it. I don't think it'll be, you know, negative in the, you know, that kind of thing, per se. But I do think they're, you know, Joey knows it's a business and Joey Jr., because again, growing up around it. And I just think that sense, like the whole deadline pressure, I think both sides will wait maybe until the pressure comes on. At least that's my guess or take on it.
1: For the record, Sauce Gardner has three career interceptions.
0: Really?
2: Brian's still on the sauce.
1: Same as Joey Porter Jr. I'm just asking questions about like evaluating corners and what to make of some of these guys and their quote unquote worth on the open market, because I guarantee you, like the people who are anti Joey Porter Jr. extension, or I should say anti huge money Joey Porter Jr. extension, 25 to 30 million, putting him in the Trent McDuffie tax bracket. Like, they're going to point to, this guy doesn't make that many plays. He has three picks over his entire career. Well, and this isn't just me saying Sauce Gardner is a good player. He was first team all pro in 2023 when he didn't pick off a single pass. The Colts gave up 72 draft picks to get him last year at the deadline and then paid him. So, like, yeah, I mean, it's a position where it's kind of choose your own adventure. If you think picks matter, they don't matter at all. They matter a lot. It makes me kind of want to throw that out in the assessment of Joey Porter Jr. You kind of just have to watch the film and make your mind up that way.
2: He does such a good job of being a shutdown corner that quarterbacks simply just aren't thrown his way. Right, Chris?
0: Yeah, and that's more what you want. It goes back to, you know, and again, the safeties is different, but you don't want that. The splash plays are an element of everything, but ideally, I think if you go into a game and you're a cornerback, right?
2: Yeah.
0: How to put this? If you don't get targeted all game, you take the number one receiver and you don't get targeted. That's an extreme example to think that your number one receiver wouldn't get even the ball thrown. But that is the ideal. That's the Pandora.
2: You're doing your job, what you're trying to accomplish. Right.
0: When you go out there, every single snap, your mindset on that snap is he's not getting open. Your mindset on that snap isn't I'm going to have him throw it to me. I'm going to take a pick six back to the house. If you get what I'm saying.
2: So to Chris's point, double B. Does Joey Porter Jr. become a hold-in if this lasts all through training camp and they don't get it done right before the end? TJ Watt, that was not this past contract, but it was two contracts ago. Remember, he signed like right after training camp wrapped up?
1: Yeah, and my take.

0: doing the same thing every time. And, you know, for the great ones like Chris Boswell or TJ Watt, most of the time it goes through the upright. Most of the time, you know, you win your rep against the tackle. They're almost like independent contractors out there within the defense, those edge rushers. I mean, it's just beat that guy, find a way to get through that chip, find a way to put pressure on the quarterback. He might get rid of the ball, and it's a zero on your box score, but you know you did your job. I think for a corner, with someone who plays the way Joey plays, there's an element of that, but you also need to be on one accord with the rest of the defense, and or at least the rest of the secondary, and have that kind of second nature feeling with the safety next to you, or if there's a nickel next to you in the nickel defense. So I'm not saying he wouldn't hold in. It's been done by a lot of guys now, and I always kind of go back to Deontay Johnson as being like the one that sort of broke the whole hold in thing, because it was, you know, when TJ does it, you understand it. Minkah Fitzpatrick does it, you understand it. Deontay did it. What's the happy days? It kind of jumped the shark a little bit when he did have a Pro Bowl to his name at that time in a 1,000-yard season, but still, I think that threatened to open this can of worms of, all right, now any player going into the last year of his deal who's in negotiations might do it. But we haven't seen that. And also, to the Steelers front office strategic credit, they have taken care of some of these deals before you've even had to cross that bridge.
1: And I think that's the advantage of the hold in as opposed to hold out, of course, is you're in all the meetings, you're on the field, they're even doing, and there's, I guess they're all, everyone's different, I suppose, in terms of how this theoretically, hypothetically will play out in here in, what, 6 weeks, 5 weeks, 5.5 weeks now, geez, in terms of a hold-in by Joey Porter Jr., would it be, you know, you do like the walkthrough things even, you know, there could be that, he could be on the field doing it. And I get, you're right, when the bullets are flying, when you're, you know, pads are on and communicating that, it is different, that's true, but it's obviously much better than a generation ago where they wouldn't show up at all. They wouldn't even be there. And now they're here at least. They're certainly in the meetings. They're in the stretches, probably some degree of doing the walkthrough type things when they're at least, you know, mocking or mapping out the defense to a point. So it's not as, you know, but in an ideal world, yes. And you're right. And that's what I said. Under Omar, it's not a coincidence for the past four off seasons. The extensions have been generally been getting done earlier than they have been as we the previous couple of days.
0: Minkah was around this time in June. I feel like Alex Highsmith was around this time in June. I mean, shoot, this year Cam Hayward got done in, was it February or March?
2: By the time you're listening to this, maybe something was done. We're not sure. As the time we record this, everything's still up in the air.
0: Yeah, it feels like it could happen at any moment with the current front office.
2: It definitely could. Whenever we come back, we will wrap up hour number two here on The Standard and get more of Chris Adamski's thoughts of the Steelers' offseason moves so far, as well as Double B on where the Steelers head. As Chris said, just 5-6 weeks away from Latrobe. It's right around the corner. We'll be here quicker than we all realize. He's Brian Bacco, Chris Adamski with us in studio. I'm Ed Troop. It is the Steelers Standard here on Steelers Nation Radio, part of the Steelers Audio Network.
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15: Wrapping up hour number two here on the Steelers Standard for this week. I am Ed Troop alongside Double B Brian Bacco. Chris Adamski from the Blitz with Tom Offerman in studio with us for this second hour. You can also catch Chris's excellent coverage of the Black and Gold with Trib Live each and every day. 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Chris, how long have you been covering the Pittsburgh Steelers?
16: Late in the 2014 season, I guess. So, yeah, we're approaching the dozen-year mark now. It's crazy to think about. It really is. It's been that long. But, yes, it was I was the Penn State beat writer for a year and a half until November of 2014. Anyway.
15: Any good stories between Double B and Buzz over here of any road trips that we can talk about on the air, not
17: really,
15: R-rated?
17: Because, I mean, to peel back the curtain, I would usually travel with the PG crew, and Buzz would usually travel with the Trib crew, so we're kind of on parallel tracks.
15: Ah, you guys didn't interact. You had to stay on separate sides.
17: I mean, we interacted
15: plenty
17: in the press box and in the locker room and all that good stuff, but not really. We'd get there via separate means most of the time.
16: We'd be traveling with Chaz Palla and Joe Rutter from it. Joe Rutter, the retired, give Joe a shout out. No longer with
17: former
16: the Trib.
17: Pro Football Writers of America president.
16: That's right.
17: Joe Rutter.
16: Yeah, we have
17: put some respect on his name.
16: Yes, there you go. Exactly.
15: And now you have Chris Harlan with
16: yes,
15: you, right?
16: Chris Harlan joined the beat. Yes, and
15: known Chris for a long time, so that's good one there with
16: he's
15: you.
16: Covering the Steelers now, and we used to travel a lot with Kevin Gorman. Oh, now he's not covering
15: the Pirates.
16: One. But you're right. It's just the way. Just the
17: Kevin Gorman was Vince Williams was one of his favorite guys, wasn't he?
16: That sounds about right. Yeah, that's right. Yeah. Gorman used to go. I like talking to Vince back in the day. I'm excited. It sounds like I'll get to talk to him on the
15: You get to talk to him a lot. Yeah. You're going to be having him a lot there, Chris. We're putting

0: him on, we're lending him to you guys, just like we're, you know, Tom's lending you to us today. We're lending you Vince. Now I'm just joking.
1: It's actually
0: of course
1: a trade. It's a trade, but
2: wow. I think
1: see, we're also going to need a future first round.
2: I was going to say
1: offense,
2: you got an 8-year starting NFL linebacker for me. That's hopefully there's some future considerations attached.
0: We were talking about the Steelers Maxie Onichor this hour with Brian's article on Steelers.com about the Steelers first round draft pick. Last segment, we got into the Joey Porter Jr. contract extension, new contract conversation that has yet to take place. So, Chris, I wanted to ask you about the quarterback position, and the Steelers are positioned with Aaron Rodgers, of course, coming back for this year, Will Howard, Drew Aller, and, of course, Mason Rudolph, Brendan Sorsby. There's been a lot of conversation this week whether the Steelers should enter that sweepstakes or not. Brian and I both think they shouldn't, but it is intriguing. It's a good topic to talk about on Sports Talk Radio for sure. But your opinion of where the quarterback room is now, I mean, Brian and I have talked a lot about let's see what we have in Will Howard. Let's see what we have in Drew Aller moving forward. And we know that we're safe with Aaron Rodgers at the QB1 spot, at least for the 2026 season.
2: Yeah, one of the things, as I say, there's two, as we sit here now, even 2.5 months before a hard decision has to be made, really, in terms of just setting the 53-man roster for the regular season. So there's a lot of, like, talk, and I get it. Obviously, it's quarterback. Obviously, that's very important to the Steelers' future. If one of the two young guys becomes a franchise quarterback, that's the, you know, perhaps even more important what happens, you know, or anything else in training camp. The back of that spot, whatever that, of course, the battle, you would think, is the Will Howard Mason Rudolph competition, because, you know, Drew Aller is obviously going to make the team and Aaron Rodgers is going to make the team. So that's, if you break it down, what the decision is, or whether you happen to keep four or whatever. I know it doesn't make for good talk, but just let it play out, right? We're going to see how this, you know, knock on wood, maybe it's an injury. You don't hope for that, but maybe that decision makes for itself. Yeah. Maybe, you know, we'll take the pot. Maybe Drew Aller is outstanding and just comes out. I mean, looks so good as nobody expected that. Similar to the Maxie Honichor, where we don't expect that. It's not, nobody plans him to play this year, but maybe he just blows the doors off everybody. And all of a sudden, then, okay, you have your quarterback of the future. And, you know, that kind of helps you make your decision. Maybe the opposite. One of the guys is a terrible camp, and it's just like, well, Howard's throwing interceptions every time he takes the field. And, well, that makes that decision, right? You don't have to worry about that. So there's a lot of runway here to let it play out. I'm not predicting whatsoever that keep four quarterbacks. I'm just saying, if there's ever a scenario where you would consider it, or it would be plausible, it's when you hire a coach, in large part, developing quarterbacks. You have two young quarterbacks. If you like them both at that point, you get to August 26th or whatever the cutdown day is. Mm-hmm. And you still like them both, but you still want to go in the regular season with a veteran. I think it's worth entertaining or discussing at that point. It's not ideal for many reasons, but, you know, let it play out here and see how it goes. And I think we're all to finally see Will Howard, hopefully, again, who didn't get hurt again in a preseason game, see him in an NFL uniform in a game playing. I think we all want to see that to a degree and you know, see what there is in him. Because a lot of this is based off of even us that watch practice, Brian. I mean, he was hurt on IR for so long and hurt during camp. We don't even that much view him in that context, let alone in the game, and everybody see him against, you know, live competition.
1: Yeah, I'm with you. And it's, like you said, people do want something to sink their teeth into year-round when it comes to the Steelers and football and quarterbacks, but it is going to have to play out on the field. That's why they play the games, as they say, and in this case, that's why they practice, too. But all that being said, I think Mason Rudolph is behind the eight ball here. I just think that's kind of a natural reality to live in when there are two young quarterbacks, draft picks, who are also in the mix, and guys that, you know, one obviously handpicked by this coaching staff, unlike yourself, if you're Rudolph, and the other kind of talked up by this coaching staff from the moment that they sat down. And, you know, I think Will Howard only helped himself in OTAs as much as one can. And it's not like we're not sitting in the team meetings afterward and listening to Mike McCarthy go over the film with his offensive staff. But from what we saw, it seemed like he only helped himself. Granted, we might not know if the opposite were true, but I think one of the biggest talking points, you know, even going back to May, was he was the second quarterback out there behind Aaron Rodgers. To me, that had to mean something. And I think it means that Mason Rudolph's going to have a bit of an uphill climb. But if we've learned nothing from his time with the Steelers, every once in a while, like, he does make that climb and finds a way to reinsert himself into the conversation.
2: And I think if you're the Steelers fan,

0: the best case scenario is, because he's younger and he has, you know, theoretically at this point, the higher ceiling, and is that Will Howard, kind of like I thought, goes out and seizes the job. And it's like, because, yeah. I mean, the debate is, you go into the season, you're trying to win, you're trying to win a division, you're trying to make the playoffs, and you do not have the insurance policy of a veteran proven backup to step in for, who knows, 1, 2, 3, 4 weeks, whatever it might be. It's got to make a head coach nervous, or organize, you know, to go into a season like that. But if Will Howard, the best case scenario for all involved is he goes out there and just, like, again, in the preseason, is blowing people away. Although I say all these hypotheticals, and I'm like, I want to say, like, has a perfect passer rating in the preseason. I'm like, but we saw that happen 3 years ago, and it didn't mean
1: Kenny Pickett.
0: Thing. So yeah, Kenny Pickett did that. So that underscores why even the preseason game. But that goes back, circling again, underscores why a team is nervous not to have a Mason Rudolph on the roster when the season starts, because what can you prove during the preseason that might carry over? All of a sudden, Rodgers, you're 6-2. Rodgers says an injury is out 2 or 3 weeks. Will Howard steps in, and oh boy. Like, he's not what we, you know, now that we're facing live defenses and defensive coordinators game planning, this isn't going how we thought whenever Mason Rudolph could. So you understand why it's, as a coach, from a coach's perspective, why you might not want to do that.
1: But you have to find out one way or another with Will Howard, Drew Aller, what you have there. We know what we have in Mason Rudolph, and we know what we will have with Aaron Rodgers at the quarterback spot. Chris, the other big subject as far as a training camp battle goes, outside of the quarterback position, of who backs up Aaron Rodgers and what you have there in the future with either Aller or Will Howard, is the wide receiver spot behind DK Metcalf and Michael Pittman Jr. In the battle between the rookie second-round draft pick Jeremy Bernard and Roman Wilson. What did the Steelers do there with Roman Wilson? Your thoughts on that battle for the wide receiver three spot?
0: That's one of those things where, and I don't, there's always the gray area of what exactly we saw and we're allowed to see and stuff like that. But I get the impression that Roman Wilson is a lot bigger candidate, or a lot more of a candidate than I would have thought for that job. Now, maybe it's a deference to the veteran who has been here already, and you don't want to put the rookie in already. But we talk about what you're kind of rooting for because of the higher ceiling, and because if you're a Steelers fan or the Steelers, you want to, like, oh my God, like, Jeremy, we got a steal in the second round here. He comes up, just blows you away, and he's, you know, capable of being a starting caliber receiver right off the bat like that. So again, I would think by the end of it, I've also been on record a lot saying that one way or another before September 13th, another veteran receiver is going to be here. Trade, cut down day. I feel like one way or another, they'll add another guy. I feel like that's my prediction at least. So I think Bernard will be the wide receiver three is my short answer in turn when the season starts.
2: You think they add a veteran to actually be on the 53-man roster, or just compete?
0: I mean,
2: because I don't know where you'd really put him on the roster. You'd have to move on from
0: I mean, the guy that would kind of slot in is the fourth wide receiver. I'm not talking like a major contributor. Maybe you're right. Maybe it would be a practice.
2: The depth chart's already filling up, though, with guys who do other things like Ben Skoranek, Caden Wiegen.
0: And that is sort of, when you have two kind of special teams guys that maybe can contribute to some degree offensive, but are on your wide receiver position room. And Wiegen, you can kind of use that as a chess piece. Is that a six receiver? Is that a, you know, in terms of allocation on your roster, in terms of, I know he's going to be a wide receiver, but in terms of building a 53-man, because, you know, assuming I certainly project him to make the team and to be a return specialist. But even if he's not a wide receiver, if he becomes your sixth or seventh in terms of the position label, he might not actually be a receiver.
2: I mean, the other possibility here is maybe Jeremy Bernard and Roman Wilson both play a decent amount, and maybe it's Michael Pittman Jr. doesn't play as many snaps as we all kind of expected and thought he would when they traded for him from the Colts. Maybe less could be more for someone like Pittman, who's nearing 30, I guess, at some point. A lot of tread off the tires in the league. If maybe he's not playing the same amount of snaps he did with the Colts, but he's overall more efficient with what he does for you with the Steelers.
1: The other big battle, too, while we stay on the offensive front here, Chris, is the offensive line. We know Troy Fontanu, Mason McCormick have switched from right to left. Zach Frazier, not going anywhere. If anything, he potentially could be an all-pro center by the end of the 2026 season. But on the right side, they got to figure out right guard. Spencer Anderson, Brock Hoffman, the newcomer, the big draft pick that everybody loves to talk about, Jennings Dunker. Maybe he works his way into there. In the right tackle spot, we know Dylan Cook did great last year, filling in at the end of the season for Broderick Jones. He'll be in the mix, of course, with Maxi Onuchor as well.
0: Yeah, right. And then, I mean, whatever, at this point, I think the play, Broderick Jones, not that you're writing him off, but you're

0: probably not going to, you can't plan him at this point. Maybe it's a bonus. Maybe he does come back and maybe he's, I don't know. I know that's the way I kind of look at it. You know, cause you want to throw him into that race, but until he's kind of cleared to practice or is practicing fully, at least you can't even, you know, maybe it again later in the season. I don't know. So it is interesting. How much of a runway or chance to win the job is Ihana Troyer? Like I said earlier, you certainly, if you want to give him the opportunity to show that he is ready, and you know he has more college starts than some of the other tackles take. As much as he is a raw prospect, there were first round picks at tackle that started fewer college games than he did. So in some ways, you could make the case he could be ready. But I'm sure in an ideal world, you want to develop more. And I think Dylan Cooks proved over that 5 or 6 game stretch last year he can handle the job.
1: I agree.
0: So I would still imagine that. Yeah, the right guard thing is so far Dunker's been repping a left guard, which is kind of interesting. Or what the logic behind that is per se. And Spencer Anderson, is that again? Does that go back to the deference to the veteran holdover? Is that kind of what that was, or is that a sign of where kind of the depth chart does stack at this moment in terms of where they're going at right guard?
2: Yeah, I think everybody just assumed that the rookies would get a chance to skyrocket in there, but maybe the staff likes the returning players that they didn't quote-unquote recruit more than we expected. But I just wanted to give one last note, guys, on the receiver
0: They go back to interception again. You've been going back over and over.
1: It's moved on.
2: 2023.
0: Like, Sauce Gardner.
2: Mike McCarthy. Well, I'm sure there's more. There could be more. Maybe I'll get those ready for next time. But 2023, Mike McCarthy's Cowboys. His receivers all pretty much stayed healthy throughout the season. CeeDee Lamb was your alpha. He played 84% of the snaps. But Brandon Cooks played 68%. Michael Gallup played 52%. And Jalen Tolbert, as the de facto receiver 4, played still 40%.
1: That's a lot.
2: His top 4 receivers all played more than 40% of the snaps. Just when you think about the Metcalf, Pittman, Bernard, Wilson split and how that goes. Now, this team might use more tight ends than the 2023 Cowboys. They might run the ball a little bit more. But McCarthy said it, the one day before practice, that he looks at offense not necessarily as 11 personnel or 12 personnel, but you have your single back offense, your two back offense, and then your no back offense. So just some food for thought as we head into what I always call talking and thinking season between mini camp and training.
1: That's all we've been doing.
2: That's all we can really do.
0: But it's an unknown. There's a lot of, especially, I mean, me and you have been around the team for, we just talked about 12, what's year 7 or so. Like the routine of having the same head coach and the same, and we can make a lot more educated projections based off the coaching staff and what's happened in years past. There's a lot of like, well,
2: who knows?
0: Yeah, we assume this will happen, but why do we assume? Because it's entirely different staff that's in charge of that decision. So it's a lot more keep you on your toes now going into camp, I feel like.
1: We will definitely see how it plays out. Chris Adamski, thank you so much for joining us here for the second hour of The Standard today. We appreciate it.
0: Enjoyable time. I'm glad to be in this big different studio. I'm on camera and everything. Like I'm out of my comfort zone.
2: You're on candid camera.
0: There we go.
1: You're in the A studio with us. That's for sure. You go to the third mic, you'll be in here next week. You got to come to the big one. And we get out of that freezer that we have over there.
0: That
1: we're usually in the one next to you and you and Tom each day. Right, Double B. Special programming note, Double B and I off the next 2 weeks, so we'll be back on the air here on SNR after the 4th of July. But you can catch Chris Adamski with Tom Offerman on The Blitz right here on SNR each and every day. And Double B, enjoy your break.
2: You too. See you, Ed.
1: All right, that's going to do it for the Steelers Standard for today. For Chris Adamski, Brian Bacco, I'm Ed Troop. It is the Steelers Standard here on Steelers Nation Radio, part of the Steelers Audio Network.
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18: One real thing left to look forward to when it comes to the NFL calendar. That is the start of training camp. I think I've started like the past 12 shows doing the exact same thing. Oh, summer vacation, it's time for training camp. That's the next time we'll all meet. But that's the truth. Now, there could be some breaking news that happens throughout the NFL and in Pittsburgh as well. Maybe a signing or two comes down the pipe. Maybe a contract extension or two comes down the pipe for the Pittsburgh Steelers. But other than that, now we are, I think, in the eye of the storm, if you will, Chris, when it comes to the NFL offseason. It gets really calm and a bit boring now as we wait for camps to open up.
19: I thought you were being real, like, nihilistic there when you're like, there's only one thing left to look forward to, Chris.
18: The sweet release of death.
19: That's all we have now. One thing.
18: Yeah, I was feeling sick yesterday. I pushed back the show this week to Tuesday, and you know what? I wanted to end it.
19: I can't even. After training camp opens, it's all over. Then what do I have left? My life is empty other than that. That's about it.
18: But now, in that vein,
19: yes,
18: of camp being the only thing really left to concretely look at, let's start to preview some of the camp battles. Let's be the kid that goes by the cake on the birthday table, takes a little finger and drags it on the icing, a little lick before we decide to cut it.
19: Hate that kid.
18: Let's dig into the cake a little bit before it's time to dig into

0: the cake. Who wasn't that kid, really? Exactly. I mean, that's a litmus test, right? As you go through childhood, like, as a parent, you scold them, like, don't touch the cake. But then you go to the bathroom and you're like, thank God he's normal. Thank God he's normal and he's got a little sense of whimsy and daring. But let's do that when it comes to the position battles at camp. Do you agree with me, Chris, that the least important position battle, if all things go according to plan to the 2026 season, will be the one that's most talked about? And that, of course, is the second string quarterback. Because if things go according to plan, we won't even have to think about the second string quarterback. Maybe he comes in and mop up duty in a couple games because Rodgers has just torched a couple of teams throughout the season. But other than that, we don't even care who it is. Least important position battle in terms of 2026, probably the most talked about and the most hand-wringing happening over.
1: I agree on both of those counts, and you're right. I mean, it could potentially become very important, of course, if something happens.
0: But things go sideways then, if that's the case.
1: Yes, and if that's the case, there's probably a lot bigger problems than that. But yes, if obviously if the starting quarterback remains healthy and is playing at a reasonably high level or hit level, then he will be the starting quarterback for every game. That's the same with every team across the league, and it's no different here. And to the backup quarterback, yes, but I assure you, yes, I mean, it's just, it's natural. We've talked, it could more offseason tension than any other position battle as it is already, and we haven't even started camp yet. So there'll be lots of talk, lots of chatter, lots of breakdown. People be doing the stats for completion percentage during practice and things like that. That's one of my favorite aspects of it.
0: We're not going to talk about that one right now. We've talked a lot about that one. But that is going to overshadow the fact that, Chris, there are position battles, and you can use that term a little loosely, you know what I mean? Like, a battle could mean you're a starter or you're not. It could mean you're going to get a little bit more playing time here. You have won this role. As far as the team is concerned, we go to this package. You're the first guy that's going to come in and against Atlanta in week one. It doesn't always have to be just like the nailed on. You're the starter. Your name pops up on NBC. You get to tell everybody where you went to school versus you're not a starter. And if you look at it through that lens, not just starter, not starter, there's battles at running back, right? There's battles at wide receiver to determine the pecking order. There's battles on the offensive line. That is starter, not starter, but also as far as the depth is concerned. There is battles in the secondary. To see who's going to kind of be that third, that fourth cornerback as far as the roster taking shape is concerned. There's battles on the defensive line. You got to figure out who that first line is, who that second line is, and then maybe who your two other forwards are, if you will, that are a bonus. So you could look at pretty much every spot on this roster aside from the edge rushers, who we kind of know the pecking order there. How they'll be utilized is extremely intriguing, but that's a topic for a different day. They have an established depth, we assume. There's no battle really happening there. An inside backer, I believe, is the same deal. You didn't really add to that room this year, so it will be Peyton Wilson and Patrick Queen kind of heading that ship up again. And then the starting quarterback, obviously, is the most solid standing position on this team. So really, you look around, there's a lot more battles happening than not happening during this camp that we're about to have.
1: Yeah, just jockeying for roles mostly. I don't, the term I always kind of like, other than quarterback and the five offensive line spots, and maybe like number one corner, and like no one's going to play 100% of snaps is what I'm getting at. Those are the only people on the team.
0: Tackles.
1: Yeah. Your
0: quarterback.
1: Yeah, your five offensive linemen, your quarterback. And then traditionally on defense, the Steelers, like,
0: maybe Ramsey will play 100% of the snaps or close to it.
1: But I don't know if he...
0: But Joey's the only safe one that you can say is playing all the snaps.
1: Yeah, there's usually there has been a safety the Steelers have had that's played.
0: Would you be surprised if Dean plays as well as we saw last year, him and Joey might both play 100% of the snaps. And just they're on the field every time.
1: Yeah, you would think... If that happens, I mean, he's having a good year and they trust him on every situation, quite obviously.
0: And it obviously means their secondary is fantastic. I mean, they're shutting down wide receivers.
1: Yeah, there's no need to do it. Now, the Steelers have enough depth at cornerback, but I don't know. Like, in other words, it's almost like you don't have to do the little league thing where it's like, well, we got to get Echols on the field some. We got to get Asante Samuel on the field some. We got to get Daylon Everett on the field some. You don't have to do that for the sake of doing it, right? Again, it's not little league. It's pro sports. But it's like, I feel like that maybe you can, and this is no, I mean, I think Jamel Dean's a the best of that group as we sit here now, and the most accomplished.

0: certainly and everything, but at the same time, like, I think maybe you can carve out a role. I don't know. I'm not smart enough to say, oh, okay, like, Asante Samuel would be better in this role than Jermell Dean is, whatever it is. So that's the only thing, the only reason why I don't think maybe Dean won't is that there's so many other capable corners that just maybe just by, you know, guys getting their butt. But yes, yeah, so your overall point stands. I was just that the fact that the term starter is a little bit nebulous depending on the position. Some positions more so than others, right? Like slot corner. Now, some people might say that's not even a starter, period. You could make the case that if you're going to start, put three defensive line tackles as your starters or three defensive linemen as your starters, that there is no nickel, quote unquote, starter. But I think it's definitely a starter. So that's just one example. So you go through and defensive line, it's an example where they just rotate in and out. And yes. You're going to have a top three that play the most snaps. And I get that. And Cam Haber's going to be in the field for the first snap of every game, I'm sure, to get the start. And I get that, too. But there's a little bit more. Now, because if you lose out to the starting right guard, you might not play all season, right? If you lose out to be that, you know, I don't just throw something out, the third defensive tackle, now you're still going to.
1: You're going to play on week one against Atlanta. Just maybe not as much snaps as you could have.
0: But pretty close almost anyway. So it's a difference. So, but that all being said, there are plenty of battles, certainly roster battles, toward the bottom of the depth charts and in terms of 53 man.
1: In that other scenario, or in the other part of that scenario you just painted, when it comes to a defensive lineman versus, say, the right guard, like, your battle, quote unquote, might not end once camp ends. You're going to have chances. Like, what if you stunt week one against Atlanta and your guy in front of you just kind of struggled a little bit? And then the next week you do better. Like, throughout the season, you could start to chip away into that battle and kind of gain that number three spot as the season goes on, whereas the right guard just might be doing, you know, depth work, swing stuff, fill in for a game here or there, but never really has that opportunity to be like, wow, he's blowing us away against the second team in practice. Like, he's going to take the job at some point. So I think that jockeying for positioning is a good way of putting most of these battles when it looks for position-specific stuff. But the offensive line is the obvious one that's starter versus non-starter. As we mentioned, you play 100% of the snaps, so it's a real clear cutoff point there. But also because there's a ton of talent, as far as the guys that you would say are probably in second place right now, are in the chase position towards the guys that are starting in pole position on that right side of the offensive line. Dylan Cook and Spencer Anderson are going to get the chance to hold off some rookies behind them to become the starter at that spot. And it's not just rookies, I guess, that they're holding off too. Brock Hoffman's got to have some say as far as this is concerned. So there are plenty of bodies there that are trying to get themselves into a starting position where that is going to be the most important camp battle that we see, because it's such a fine line between you play 100% of the snaps where you barely play none of the snaps, but also because that is probably the shakiest you feel about the offense this year. And I know the offensive line was really good at times last season and was getting better all year long. A lot of reason for optimism there. I think Troy Fautanu is going to be a superstar player at left tackle. He might be the Steelers' first true, like, superstar tackle in team history. Sorry, Max. Please don't throw me through a plate glass window. You were great. I'm sorry. Max is a superstar. I take it back. I got really nervous. Like, I had, like, those moments of, like, oh, my God, he's going to destroy me. You get my drift, though. No. We haven't really had, like, the Ogden, like, nailed-on gold jacket guy. And maybe Fautanu can become that. I just set the bar extremely high. But he's got so much potential. But I do think it's fair to say you get the most queasy when you wonder about how that right side's going to look. If it is Anderson or Cook, how do those guys hold up as lesser talents, right? Coming from a late draft position, if you're Spencer Anderson, and Dylan Cook has just been kind of floating along in the NFL and finally got a shot last year, took advantage of it. Now he's going to make this team. I have confidence in that. But is he going to become a starter at the NFL level now that he's at his most comfortable position on that line as well? And then you look back and you've got talent behind them. Jennings Dunker, a more premium pick as far as a guard is concerned, where you took him in the draft. And then Iheanacho is a number one pick of Mike McCarthy's era. Like, that's a cornerstone type of piece for his new foray into coaching as the Pittsburgh Steelers head coach.
0: Yeah, I do, and I do wonder how much Dunker, it's notable, and I think I see kind of the logic is, well, we're moving him to guard, we need to get him ready in both guard spots, because he's going to make the team. It's like, as we talk about Drew Aller, a third-round pick is going to make the team. He could be awful

0: Yeah, but he's going to be on the 53-man roster. You just don't cut a third-round pick. And he's not going to be awful, but I'm just saying that that's just – so he has to be kind of, you know, swing capable to play both spots because he's going to have – be at least be on the 53-man roster in the season. So maybe that's why. But I thought it was interesting that he was repping a left guard and then right guard was the two – was Spencer Anderson and Brock Hoffman. Obviously, somebody has to be the backup at left guard. I mean, somebody has to be not even the back. It's like you're doing practice reps at this point. You're doing first team and second team. You have to do that. Do it that way. So, that's one of the main things. The first couple of days of camp, I'll be watching or interested to see is if Dunker maybe is back to maybe it's for the start of camp now. Hoffman takes the reps at left because again, Hoffman and Anderson both. One of them doesn't win the job is going to be a backup at guard and is going to need to be capable at both spots. I mean, Hoffman, we talked about how he might be the backup center. Maybe he pushes McCollum out off the roster and shows himself enough center capable that he can trust him to be the backup at center during a game to have, be in uniform and everything to fill in if something did happen to Zach Frazier. So maybe he takes some reps there, and maybe that's when Dunker ends up moving, getting more right guard. So, in other words, I think early on in camp, we'll have a better clue whether Dunker has a legitimate shot to start this season. Because as of now, to me, the way I look at it, and I think it's just logical to think that if he's not taking snaps at the spot that's open, he's probably not a significant candidate as we sit here right now. But again, maybe there's some grand plan here where they wanted to give him reps at the left side. Then the first day of camp, hit the ground running. You go to the spot where you're here, roll the ball out there, see if you can win the job, beat out Spencer Anderson. So, and you're right in terms of like left guard right guard and right tackle are the two spots where the starting spot is probably the most of all the position battles we've talked about. In terms of the starter, the top of the depth chart, the number one, the first team, those are the two spots that really seem the most. Now, again, it always, and certainly I think, again, the first day of camp, if Broderick Jones isn't a full participant, then you didn't mention him there. And that's fine. I'm not blaming you for not mentioning him as a candidate.
1: I didn't. That's right.
0: Yeah. But, like, I'm still getting a little bit of the better. Hello, we're getting here. Like I said, it's June now. If he's not ready when camp opens, then I am personally writing him. Like he's not gonna start this year. Maybe he rehabs himself, gets to be our backup. I don't know, but he's not part of the discussion anymore. If he's there and he finally is cleared, he's doing a full practice participant, and I don't know if I anticipate that or not. I'd be a little bit surprised at this point because it seems like it's like everybody's kind of just moved on. I feel like in a weird way, but he's still out there. It's kind of like a. But
1: yeah, but you said he didn't really do anything team-wise as far as the OTAs or the minicamp sessions are concerned. And, like, how much are you really doing team-wise when it comes to the offensive line? It's just a little bit of hand-jockeying, a little bit of shoving. You know what I mean? Nothing that should be too risky unless you have a neck injury that any kind of herky-jerkiness to it, even a little pop to the pec that snaps you back a little bit. Could really damage it.
0: And if you're still at that stage in, you know, late May, early June,
1: kind of stuff.
0: Yeah, it's probably unrealistic. And that's probably
1: the why. Walkthroughs is what we're talking about.
0: Yeah. And it's so, I don't know where, but I mean, he looks, nobody saw him get on a scale media wise or anything, but he looks slimmer. I could see, you know, he probably hasn't been working out the way he is. So I think that's probably. There were more vague references earlier.
1: By slimmer, you don't mean that in a good way. He's not offensive line bulked up.
0: Exactly. He looks. Yes, he does. Now, not like. I mean, you don't want to be toned and trim as a left tackle or a right tackle or starting tackle in the NFL. You want to have a little bulk to you. And he always was. He never was the biggest offensive tackle. You know, it's still wild, even when he was. Him standing next to his college teammate, by the way, the tight end just looks so much bigger than your left tackle.
1: It does. But that's allowed in the entire league, really.
0: Darnell Washington could be that anybody, you're right. But I just want to at least throw him out there. I think there's a scenario out there, who knows, maybe all of a sudden they've been building up to this point and he'll be, that first day of practice, he can go. Then he enters the discussion at least. Now, I know the future, there's a lot of reasons why. It probably still might not happen, but he's a third option there that we still see. You know, he's not still on the team, right? You got to acknowledge that.
1: He is still on the team, yes.
0: So there's potentially three spots or three guys in contention, both right tackle and right guard. And, you know, I've talked about how Ihonachor, if he could blow the doors down, he kicked the door open, whatever cliche you want to use, just blows people away during camp. That's kind of like that. I mean, that's what Faitano did 3 years ago where he was a first round pick. Now Fa'atonu was a much more polished player. That was, you know, the book on him. That was the scouting report. That was his, you know, he had been a

0: what, 3 or 4 year starter at Wyoming, a 5 year college player, 3 year starter, national championship finalist team he was on and everything. So a little bit different. But I mean, Honshaw was a 2 year starter in the Big 12 and a playoff team, things like that. So I get that obviously he took up football a lot later. And I think that's kind of the long term view. But if Honshaw comes in and shows he's ready, they're not going to say, nope, we're going to redshirt you a year. We're going to sit you down for a year. So that's one part to watch out of it, too. But those are, yes, if we're talking about how that impacts certainly the first team or that depth chart you look at, those are the two main spots, and they're both right next to each other, which is, I don't know if that's notable or not. I guess it's not, especially if one of the two rookies does win, I think it's all the more important that the veteran at the other spot is, on his game to be able to kind of stabilize all that.
1: Well, if you're a rookie, you feel safe, right? Like, if you're a dunker or if you're an Ihonichor, and I'm not saying that they're sitting back going, I can't get cut, and they're just going to kind of, like, cruise through the training camp process. They want to start. They want to be the guy sooner, not later, when it comes to that side of the offensive line. But they're as safe as can be. So, like, if you're looking at a Broderick Jones, if you're looking at, a Brock Hoffman, a Spencer Anderson even, or a Dylan Cook even, right? I suspect that they'll make the team being in the pole position right now, but those are the kind of guys that have to look around and go, do that thing that cartoon characters do where they like pull the neck of their shirt out and like have that big cartoon gulp down their throat, because they should be nervous. They should be the ones that say, we're the ones that will be left on the side of the road if we don't give the coaches a reason to keep us on this roster. It ain't going to be Dunker and it ain't going to be Honichor for sure. And I think Broderick Jones is probably in the pole position as far as that guy is concerned. And that's unfortunate because it looked like he was starting to trend in the right direction last year before the injury happened.
0: Yeah, and it is. I mean, it's a first-round pick that you trade up for and everything, and it's something that it's just the way it worked out, and that's what it is. And we talked about good of a draft class that 2023 draft class was over or is turning out to be overall. It could be four guys get an extension, and the first-round pick does. And now health has been a part of that and everything. But, Dylan Cook playing as well as he did, or, stepping in, remember, he was kind of like the fourth option. There was Calvin Anderson and Andrews Pete, there's a couple of veterans that were ahead of him. And so they kind of turned to Cook out of, at that point, desperation, right? And that's no knock. It's just, if you're not your fourth option at especially a premium position on the left tackle, it is sort of desperation. And he really stabilized things. So I don't want to sell him short, obviously, Dylan Cook. It's a tough road when you got a first round pick that everybody expects to. So I guess, if you had to handicap it, to me, I would think that Cook would start. My favorite would be, if you had to ask me who's going to start that September 13th against the Atlanta Falcons, I'd probably go with Cook. Wow. At the guard, I guess I'll go with, again, do chalk and just say Spencer Anderson starts week one is where I'm at with that. But that one is even harder to read because I don't know the history of Brock Hoffman as well, or seen him, in any sort of camp practice or preseason game or anything like that even. So I don't know where to even do that. And I just feel like Dunker, I don't think we'll start week one. Maybe he started by the end of the season one way or another. And, he could be, I could certainly sort of project him as a long-term starter at guard, one of the guards, I assume right guard. But as of for week one of this season, his rookie season, I think one of the veterans will, and I'll go with Spencer Anderson.
1: When we come back, we're going to talk about some second-year guys that might be feeling a little heat in their kitchen once the camp doors open at St. Vincent College later on in July. That's next on the Steelers Blitz on Steelers Nation Radio, a part of the Steelers Audio Network.
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10: Hi, Western Pennsylvania. This is Edgar Snyder. I want to thank you for over 40 years of trusting my law firm. During those years, we've helped thousands of people just like you, our neighbors. We're here for you. We're here for our community. We're here for our region. If you've been seriously hurt in an accident, you need to talk to a lawyer, even if it's not us. If you do call us, know that you'll have the firm with over 40 years of experience fighting to get the money you deserve. And of course, there's never a fee unless we get money for you.
11: Chris, did you know that Jimmy Haslam also owns the Milwaukee Bucks, the owner of the Cleveland Browns?
12: I didn't know. Until, I guess I didn't. I probably heard something.
11: Did you know that today, though? Because Jimmy Haslam, in the matter of 3 weeks, has now traded Myles Garrett to the Los Angeles Rams. And now, if you're an NBA fan, or just if you have social media, you can't ignore this. Giannis Antetokounmpo.
12: Oh, very good.
11: I'm very good at saying his name.
12: I was just going to say Giannis.
11: I don't understand why people don't like to say his last name, because it's a fun last name to say. Antetokounmpo. The Greek Freak is going to Miami, to South Beach, to play for the Heat. So Jimmy Haslam's having himself a month, huh? I mean, he is trading all-time greats.
13: You know what?

0: saying? Like, it's not just like you're trading a superstar away. He is trading guys that are in the Hall of Fame if they ended their careers today. He is trading guys that are all-time greats. Now, Giannis is better than Garrett all-time great-wise. Giannis won a championship, really, by himself. I mean, not by himself, but you know what I mean. In Milwaukee as, like, the lead superstar, that's damn impressive. So it's him and Kareem who have only done that. Good company to have. But I just think that, it's just funny to me that Jimmy Haslam was attacked. Like, I saw someone put that out there and was like, oh, by the way, he's the owner of the Bucks too.
1: Sneeze into the microphone is extremely rare. Completely.
0: But anyway, maybe I'm allergic to Jimmy Haslam and his bad moves.
1: I wonder.
0: That's a tough look, though, for Bucks fans and Browns fans. And God forbid if you're one of both. Like, if you have this weird crossover Browns Bucks, which could happen, right? I guess
1: there's got to be somebody
0: has
1: out
0: the Cavs,
1: there.
0: Though, so
1: there's 300 million people in the country. One person might have had. I don't know what the.
0: It was just like I saw that as like an aside. Like someone was like, oh, by the way, Haslam is also the owner of the Bucks.
1: Does that mean the Bucks? What is the equivalent of Deion Sanders in the NBA? They would have a son who's overrated but not very good that the Bucks have to play that everybody's rooting for that's actually terrible. Like, is there
0: Bronny James.
1: Yeah. If Bronny James
0: trade for Bronny James,
1: and he has to play.
0: But that was just, I thought that was just too funny. Obviously, that Giannis trade is rocking the world today. But back to football, back to the Steelers. Chris, I was talking to Labs earlier today, doing the Asked and Answered podcast that we do on Tuesday mornings. And we are just going to steal this right from him. I mean, I am just taking this right out from under his feet. But I just gave him credit. So is it really stealing?
1: That's the American way.
0: It is the American way. I always thought that was so funny. Like, when you were at school, they were like, you can basically just copy and paste anything you want. Just cite it. You just got to cite it. Just give it hat tip and you're good. You're good to go. Like, okay. But when you look at second-year players, there are a healthy amount of them that should be feeling a lot of pressure this season as far as making this team is concerned. And the four that Labs laid out there that we are now going to take, Sebastian Castro, safety. Quarterback, Will Howard. Running back, Caleb Johnson. And cornerback / punt returner, Dante Kent. And I think those are four spot-on identifiers, or players to identify. I also think those are four guys, Chris, that might not make the roster. I mean, all four of them could really be on the outside looking in.
1: Yeah, and it's not, you know, what's not acting like that's, what we had the 6th round pick, a 7th round pick, an undrafted guy.
0: Right.
1: And then, in the 3rd round pick, Caleb Johnson. So,
0: Howard gets elevated because he's Howard.
1: Yeah.
0: But he is a 6th round pick, as you put it.
1: Yeah. So, it in the grand scheme, it's not, I don't want to sell any of them short yet or anything, but it's not a huge disappointment if you don't make the roster second year. Now, Dante Kent, we'll never know. I mean, assuming this plays out this way, he actually, I think I'm allowed to say, like, he's still rehabbing back from something.
0: Okay.
1: He's not 100% himself.
0: That's tough for him then with Wiegen being drafted because his path is punt returner.
1: Yes. So he, no matter what, even if he's 100%, the fact that the Steelers, and maybe those two things tie together, right? If Dante Kent had shown last year it was healthy or was just blowing people away in the early part of OTA, he's like, wow, he's everything we drafted him last year. I know it's not, this football operation, the scouting staff still essentially the same, but new coaching staff sees him, then maybe you don't draft Wiegen. I know it's like early spring at that point, but the fact they drafted Wiegen, no matter what, Dante Kent was in a lot of trouble to make a roster because he probably had to show return capability. And if you draft Wiegen in the 4th round, he's probably has the very, very inside track to win that job. So that is something. And like I said, he's got to prove that he's healthy. Will Howard, we talked about a lot. We know the Will Howard situation. Don't want to go too much into that again. I mean, Castro, for being an undrafted free agent, he was impressive during. He kind of ran the same thing even last year. Remember, he didn't actually make the team, the Steelers, out of training camp last year. In part because the reasons he's not going to, or might not make it this year, we project, because there's so much depth at the position in the secondary. There's so many safety types, cornerback types, that there's a logjam there that he really has to kind of shine on special teams and then bump out somebody who maybe doesn't play on special teams. But he didn't make the team. He's on the practice squad and then went to Tampa Bay Bucks, to the Bucks for, played one game there, then went back on, tried to put him back on their practice squad, the Steelers signed him. He played every game the rest of the year for the Steelers. So he showed something there. I think they do like him. I know for sure the coaching staff last year liked him and kind of wanted him around. But again, it's kind of a numbers game. And as we sit here now, as we talked kind of a little bit last segment, I know corner and safety is a little

little, you know, obviously they're different positions, but it all kind of ties together, especially when you're talking about roster spots. There's a lot of depth, especially at cornerback, to find out how he makes the team. So Caleb Johnson's the one, obviously the highest profile one. The second Steelers draft pick last year, the third round pick, but the second draft pick.

0: you know, third running back because he can play special teams mostly. Yeah, there's a lot of it gets to be tough to see how Caleb Johnson, what his role is or how he can make this team.
1: As far as the four guys we mentioned, the one that I think is most likely to not make the team, I was going to do the thing and say, Will Howard, but I don't know if that's true. I mean, I think the Steelers are really giving him a real shot to win the second quarterback spot off of Mason Rudolph, and he will have all the opportunity in the world in the preseason to do that in the preseason games. So I don't know if I can honestly say it's Will Howard that might not make the team, even though it's so obvious that that quarterback room needs to lose somebody. It's not going to have four if all of them remain healthy throughout the camp process and throughout the preseason. But Caleb Johnson, to me, is in a lot of trouble. What you just said about Travis Homer is real. And when you're looking at that third string running back, again, according to your plans, you're not really expecting him to do too much as far as taking the load on game days is concerned. But Travis Homer's been able to do that at some points in his career. And then the special teams factor is certainly a big bonus towards Travis Homer. Caleb Johnson is not making this team without playing some sort of special team role. That's just the nature of the beast in that third string running back spot, especially when your other two running backs, I mean, maybe Dowdle will, but I don't think that they'll play much special teams, Warren or Dowdle. So, like, that third running back is going to have to do it a lot, going to have to be on probably multiple units as far as special team is concerned. And if Caleb Johnson doesn't kind of get up to snuff as far as that is concerned, then he's going to have a lot of trouble making the team over someone like Travis Homer, who has been there and done that in the special teams aspect. Now, I will say this. Somewhere in my gut, Chris, I do think that Caleb Johnson might have a very strong camp as a running back. And you just say, we're going to put you on special teams. We'll take our lumps. It won't be in any capacity like kick returning. You know what I mean? It won't be like where you're going to handle the ball. But you're going to have to run down and cover or something like that. And we're just going to keep you because you showed so much as that running back in the camp process. Like, I still am holding out hope that there's a good running back in there somewhere. So I think the answer to my question is probably Dante Kett. I think he's the one that's probably the easiest to move on from. You said he's dealing with a little bit of a lingering problem. They added to the cornerback room twofold in this offseason, one with Jamal Dean and then one in the draft as well with Dalen Everett. So pushing him down the depth chart as far as that's concerned. And then they went out and spent a fourth-round pick on Kaden Wheatgen, who, as long as he doesn't completely blow up in your face, or conversely, Dante Kett comes out and returns like three punts for touchdowns during the preseason, it's going to be hard to dethrone a fourth-round pick at that spot. So Kent's been bumped down in both of the spots that he could potentially make it onto this roster. It doesn't look good for him.
0: Yeah.
1: And he's a seventh-round pick, so like,
0: yeah, there's so many reasons why. Even if you put aside the health reasons, even if you put that aside, he was a seventh-round pick. He was a seventh-round pick mostly largely for return abilities. He got hurt all of last year. He had injury during camp, and then he had a more significant injury as soon as he came back. Started practicing, I think it was the first day even. Like, Steelers, I think, had two guys last year. They got hurt the first day back from practice or from an IR stint, which is kind of crazy to think about because Corey Trace did that too. And Calvin Anderson, there were three guys, whatever it was. There were guys that got hurt as soon as they returned off IR, which is kind of wild to think about with the odds of that happened. But regardless, he was already, and then there's so much depth at cornerback. Well, again, the third time I referenced the depth at cornerback this year. When you got Asante Samuel, you don't even know where he's going to play or what his role is. And he started a bunch of games for you last year, played a role for you a lot of games last year. And of course, Dalen Everett's going to make the team at cornerback. And Eccles, of course, is going to make the team. And you have your starters and Dean and Porter. And so I don't know where Ken defensively has any, even if he did profile as a, and I don't even know if they ever, as a seventh-round pick, he was a seventh-round pick more for his return skills, I think. I thought, maybe we can develop a nickel here, I think was the idea. But I think we can have a dynamic kick returner or a punt returner is what they kind of thought when they drafted him was the idea. So there's a lot of, I would put Kent fourth out of that. Castro, like I said, they like him, and he could play a special teams role. So is he the safest? Castro might be as the undrafted guy. I don't know if I'd go that far or not, but he might be.
1: I don't
0: know
1: if I'd go that far, but I am going to go that far. Yeah, Castro is the safest. I know Brisker is added into that room, so he has been knocked down a bit, but the room isn't super, super deep beyond. Like,

0: the true safeties are Elliott and Brisker, and Ramsey's, what do they call it, the star, is kind of like the term that they're using. So he's like his own unique position. Sure, he will play safety sometimes, but I don't count him fully in that room. So Castro would be like third on the pecking order right now, if you don't include Ramsey. And he's such a good special teamer, has established himself as a special teamer. So I think Castro is the one that's going to end up being safe.
1: And it's
0: for sure safe. And again, there might be more than one, but I think he's for sure going to make
1: it. He's the undrafted guy, and the other guys are drafted.
0: It's funny, like that, huh?
1: Yeah, but it's simple. And in some way, it's simple. The last six games, I think he played the last even 10 games. But the second half of last season, Castro's played every game, and none of the other three guys... Caleb Johnson got in sporadically. He probably played the second half of last season, probably got dressed for two or three of them, but he never, you know, he didn't play any role. Howard didn't get into a game, and Kent was on IR and everything, so he didn't get into a game either. But it's so I guess in that sense, maybe it's not a surprise. Maybe that actually just was pretty simple. Let's not overthink this. I mean, remember, the Steelers did draft Robert Spears Jennings at safety. There's Darnell Savage is there.
0: I kind of forgot about Darnell Savage.
1: Yeah, I kind of forgot too, because it was like, I think, is he here? Is he not here?
0: That changes a little bit of my calculus there.
1: It does.
0: He is established.
1: You're right. I think if there's any sort of tie, they'll go with the younger guy, especially if they do like him on teams and everything. So I wonder how that'll, because we haven't seen Savage. I mean, Savage didn't join the team until very late, was the week before, the week right. left. And so I don't know what, and even then he had just kind of trying to hop on the moving train. So there wasn't much to even go by. My Triple Live colleague, Chris Harlan, talked to him. He said, yeah, I just got here. I'm kind of getting my feet, you know, that kind of thing. So there wasn't any. So we'll see what kind of role. I don't know at this stage of his career if he's a special teamer or not. You know, I guess I'm sure he would, you know, whether he has been or not, I'm sure he's willing to at this point if he wants to be in the NFL.
0: To make it, yeah.
1: Yeah, yeah. It's crazy because I just looked up Caleb Johnson, didn't even play special teams at Iowa for over three seasons there.
0: Not at once.
1: Which makes sense. If you're the bell cow running back, you're not going to be on special teams. But he didn't have kick return is special teams, quite obviously, but it's not what I could think of a special team. You know, it's not when I refer to special team, that's not it. So if he's not going to be the kick returner, and after last year, he's probably not going to be the kick returner in any role. I guess maybe there's some scenario where he becomes that, because there's two deep men on kick returns. Generally, I think every team in the NFL does that with this new system. So you need a second one of those. So if especially because now that Warren's getting a little bit older, because Warren kind of did that last year, Gainwell did a little bit. If you don't want Dowdle or your two quote unquote starting running backs to do it, I suppose there's a path out there. Like you talked, if Caleb impresses and shows he still has potential to be an NFL running back, and the talent's there, and he looks really good, and they like him, but they're like, well, you know what, we have our two running backs, but we want to keep you because you look good, and you know, okay, you promise you're not going to leave a ball go again, like, you know, if they can trust him in that sense, maybe there's a path. Like, there's certainly a path where Caleb Jones could make the team. I'm not writing it off, but it's especially for a third round pick in a second year. That's disappointing if he has to fight for a roster spot on a lot of levels.
0: And he does have to fight for a roster spot. I mean, Warren and Dowdle are in. Homer is a factor. Heidenreich is just so weird because he takes from both rooms, the running back room and the wide receiver room. So you got to worry about him. But Caleb Johnson, I still believe, has talent in there somewhere.
1: Yes.
0: And he could blow. I think he, out of the list of guys that we just named, and I'm including Howard in this one, I think Caleb Johnson probably has the most potential to, like, blow people away at camp. Like, for us to go, whoa, and be like, he's bursting onto the scene right now. And that kind of looks Caleb Johnson that the Steelers drafted at such a premium spot.
1: Yeah, and if you remember, that first three or four days of camp last year, he was that guy.
0: He was like, whoa, like, we got a starting back here.
1: Yeah, so
0: it was good to let Najee go. This guy's going to be the guy.
1: And that was a legitimate storyline. It wasn't, you know, people, now, other than the notepad thing, which running backs, and I get it, but at the same time, you know, who were the other? Lou Nichols. Like, all the other running backs at camp, no one popped
0: like
1: he did.
0: Yeah.
1: So it's obvious that you have to take all the grain of salt. So I don't know if it became a confidence thing then, once the pads came on and the backs and backers thing might have humbled him some. You wouldn't think that would have affected his running. Like, it just, to me, it looks like he has trouble even with, like, vision. I think the coaches are sort of, again, if it's hard to believe that you'd gain, you know, give a 1,300 yard season in the Big Ten, a major, you know, a power conference like that, and, you know, your instincts aren't necessarily there. I think that's kind of the biggest worry or the biggest disappointment, I think, whenever you evaluate his rookie season and last season.

0: and how he had trouble getting on the field and everything. And obviously people are going to talk about the kickoff return gaffe, and that's what everybody's going to go on. But, you know, if he had been, and I get Gainwell won the MVP, and I get more, you know, I get that there was two veteran running backs ahead of him, but I'm just telling, if Caleb Johnson had been the running back that they thought they were getting and been that, you know, I think he won. Did he win the Doak Walker? I don't think, you know, he didn't win it because that was Jeanty. He did, certainly did not beat out Jeanty, but he won the Big Ten running back of the year. He was up there, certainly, that if that type of running back, you get him on the field, right? If he's that good of a player, you find ways to get, and they tried to early in the season. Remember, he would get a few snaps here and there, catch a couple screen passes, things like that, to try to get him. But by the end of the season, they weren't even doing that. So but the talent, again, I don't care, especially at running back, because running back's a position that generally translates almost as easy as any from college level to the pro level. I'm not saying it's easy, but compared to a lot of other positions where there's usually a bigger learning curve at almost any other position, that running back, a good running back can kind of step in, and the instincts are there and everything, and then obviously the athletic ability. So you're right. It's definitely within the realm of possibility. Again, he kind of has this clean slate thing going for him with a new coaching staff, and maybe he can show it, but it also could turn quite the other way quickly. And just says, you know what? He doesn't have, we got other guys here, and he could be left behind pretty quick.
1: When we come back, something that we all look forward to, or at least I look forward to, in the NFL offseason that the NFL is ruining. We get to that next. It's the Steelers Blitz on Steelers Nation Radio, part of the Steelers Audio Network.
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3: Something that the NFL does every year that has just become such a staple, I think, to the offseason, and something that players now actually use as an honor. And Chris, I think probably agents use this sometimes too now, as far as like we're at the negotiating table. I've made this list so many times. I'm talking about the NFL Top 100, which is, of course, voted on by the players themselves. Now, I will say this. I love this list. I think it's an awesome thing. I think that there is some value to it's a peer list, right? A peer-done list. But at the same time, Chris, is TJ Watt sitting down in his locker room meticulously going one through 100 and being like, who are the 100 best players in the NFL? Now, maybe they do a point system, right, where they just ask guys to name 10 or 20, and it's like, okay, they named this, blah, blah, blah, blah, blah, and then you put these guys as points, but you wouldn't get up some of these guys even naming them at that point. So I always take this with a little bit of a grain of salt and say, how much are these guys really, once you're in like the mid-80s and 90s, putting a lot of thought into who these players are? But I do think that it is a cool thing that we see every single offseason. And now they have taken it, and in really classic NFL fashion, they, I think, have just overextended themselves when it comes to this. The reveal is underway now, Chris. It started, today? Today's the 23rd, so it started yesterday.
4: It was 100.
3: Two players will be revealed at 10 a.m. and 11 a.m. Eastern daily, Monday through Friday, from June 22nd and August 21st, before one top 10 player is unveiled each weekday beginning at 10 a.m. Eastern on Monday, August 24th, through Friday, September 4th. I mean, so we're doing the list now from June 22nd to September 4th. In the past, I believe that they would week by week it, and they would do 10 at a time. There'd be like a batch of 10 that would drop in your face, discuss. And I liked that format. It didn't need to be that way either. It could have been even condensed more, I think. It could have even just been a one show, right? Like a one reveal of Top 100, an hour-long special. But I was cool with the week-to-week thing and dropping, you know, 10 guys at a time. And then classic NFL fashion that keeps you a part of the news cycle, and it keeps you with fun things to talk about on shows like this. But do you agree with me that two players at a time and just like kind of like turning on the tap and then closing it real fast, and then turning on the tap and then closing it real fast is a bit much? I mean, we got two players to talk about. We're taping this around 10:30 right now, so I'm sure there's some more guys dropping right now for today's batch. But like
5: Bryce Young, number 98.
3: Bryce Young was number 98 today. We didn't even get to 199 from yesterday. But my point being, Chris, this is kind of stupid, don't you think, that we're doing it as slow as we are?
4: And then they're literally doing one at a time. No, it's an hour.
3: I know. So we get 10. Talk about Bryce Young for an hour, and then it's like, okay, I'm done after 5 minutes. Like, I don't have anything more to say about Bryce Young.
4: So Cameron Jordan was the 100. They dropped him yesterday at Monday morning at 10 a.m. Eastern,
3: and then Quentin Nelson was number 99, the guard for the Colts.
4: Wow, he's fallen down. I bet you he's been higher in his career before that.
3: He wasn't in it last year, actually.
4: He wasn't in it last year. Wow. Okay.
3: And neither was Cam Jordan. They said that after multi-year absences, they have returned to the NFL 100. Usually the NFL 100, as I'm looking at the official list right now, tells you the last time that they were on the list. Not the case, though. Uh-huh. Or it usually tells you like the ranking that they were in last year. But we know that they were not ranked. Cam Jordan was ranked 50th in 2023 when he was last on the list. And this is his ninth appearance on the NFL 100.
4: How about the fact that Cameron, they're both named Cameron.

0: Cameron Jordan and Cameron Hayward, both vaguely the same position, although Jordan's a little bit more exterior, you know.
1: Yeah, more edge kind
0: of
1: guy.
0: Yeah, but both defensive linemen taken in the bottom half of the 2011 first round still are in their 16th season and still top 100 players.
1: Both probably going to the Hall of Fame one day. I think Cam Jordan being one of the better Saints ever goes into his favor for the Hall of Fame, right? Like
0: one helmet guy.
1: Right. And there's not like an insane, I mean, there's history with New Orleans, don't get me wrong, but like he's one of the best players. Like Cam Jordan is an icon for that franchise. Not to say Cam isn't, but you get my drift. Yeah. We have billions of icons. The Saints have like five.
0: It's a little different. But it's to express, and not to talk too much of Cam Jordan, but Cam Hayward, I guess, for both, to show how like their longevity. It's crazy because these are, I will list a bunch of very, very good Hall of Fame level players or, you know, either very good Pro Bowl, All Pro Hall of Fame players to varying degrees here that were taken in that draft that feel like they retired like 30 years ago. Cam Newton in that draft, AJ Green, Patrick Peterson, Julio Jones.
1: Oh, my God.
0: Alden Smith, sadly, done with him. But J.J. Watt, like, this is this. By the way, first of all, very good draft.
1: Yeah,
0: I mean, you just
1: named a ton of Hall of Famers right there.
0: And they all have been retired for a long time, not like they had short careers. And Cam Jordan and Cam Hayward are still plugging along as top 100 players in the league. It's pretty remarkable.
1: Cam Jordan and Cam Hayward are going into the Hall
0: of Fame. Mark Ingram was in that draft.
1: Patrick Peterson's going into the Hall of Fame. I don't know. Cam Newton's probably not, but he's an MVP. Mark Ingram was a great player, not going to the Hall of Fame. But yeah, J.J. Watt's going to the Hall of Fame. J.J. Watt's walking into the Hall of Fame. Is he in yet? I don't even know. I don't think he's been retired 5 years, but he will be the first ballot that he's on. He will get in. So yeah, that is a loaded up draft class right there that Cam Hayward and Cam Jordan are still holding down. They're the only ones left, really, holding down the fort.
0: Yeah, I wonder if they literally are. By the way, a Cameron Jordan and a Jordan Cameron were taken in that draft. It's kind of funny to me. I just looked. He made the Pro Bowl from that draft. Jordan, remember the tight end Jordan Cameron?
1: Your nerd is showing.
0: Well, you know, it kind of made me. Vaughn Miller's still active, right? Or is he?
1: I think he's still kicking around
0: last
1: somewhere.
0: Year for sure. He's not
1: as good as Cam Jordan or Cam Hayward anymore.
0: Tyron Smith, he's still active, right?
1: Von Miller might be in the Hall of Fame, too, now that you mention him and throw him into this bunch.
0: Yeah,
1: he was the defensive player of the year and really was the heartbeat of that Denver defense.
0: Yeah, I think he'll be in Hall of Fame. So we're looking at, how many is that? Four or five Hall of Famers. Yeah, that's pretty. There's even like some mid-round picks that were good players looking at that. Anyway, but that just shows that they're still, I wonder if they are still. DeMarco Murray was in that draft. Randall Cobb was in that draft. I mean, it was a good draft all the way around. And not only that, but you had Hall of Fame. And there's still, that just shows, because you think Richard Sherman was in that draft.
1: That guy's going to the Hall of Fame too, probably. So.
0: A fifth round pick. Wow, I didn't realize he was a fifth round pick.
1: So with this NFL 100, I mean, anyway, it's just way too drawn out. And we're not going to spend every day talking about two guys. Kelsey was in that class too? Which one? Jason or Travis?
0: Jason.
1: They're both going in.
0: That's right. So anyway,
1: unbelievable.
0: Crazy. Yeah, that was quite, somebody look back at this draft.
1: But anyway, so the NFL 100, I mean, this delayed release, that's how I feel about it. It's not for me. I wish that they would do it a little bit better than that. Give us some more names to talk about. Steelers, that'll be on it this year. I think Cam's safe. TJ Watt for sure will be on it. He'll be towards the top 20, I think. I think Ramsey will probably sneak his way onto this list somewhere too. Maybe soon. He might be maybe at 11 today.
0: That's right. Before we got the
1: air. I think Ramsey has a chance.
0: Joey Porter?
1: That's a sneaky one. He could. I don't think they'll put a kicker on. Maybe one kicker. I don't know if it'll be Boswell, though. It might be Aubrey.
0: It's probably Aubrey.
1: But that's all I can really think of. I like Joey Porter Jr. That's kind of like the dark horse candidate.
0: He's probably the one who's the most intrigued to me to see if he makes it. You're right. I don't think anybody else. DK Metcalf's probably been on it in the past.
1: Probably not going to make it now. Rodgers has been in the top 10 in the past, but he ain't making it. Rodgers might have been number one in the past at some point, but he ain't making it now.
0: Yeah, he's not making it now. And Fontano's not ready yet. Maybe next. Fontano next year. We could just exercise.
1: Frazier could sneak his way on it.
0: Frazier's possible.
1: It would be soon,
0: though.
1: It would be like in the 80s or the 70s.
0: I think if Frazier and Fontano have good seasons this year, they'll be on next year for sure.
1: We'll keep an eye on the NFL 100 as it slowly leaks out between now and August 24th. When we come back, we're going to get into some quarterback talk. That's right. I know you crave it. One player still remains unsigned from the Steelers' 2026 draft class, so we'll talk about him a little bit and talk about wandering around the quarterback wilderness aimlessly. That's next on the Steelers Blitz on Steelers Nation Radio, a part of the Steelers Audio Network.
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17: According to theinternet.com, there are still 14 players around the NFL who have not signed a rookie contract yet from this 2026 rookie draft class. Your Pittsburgh Steelers have one of those players, as quarterback Drew Aller is the only Steeler to have inked that first NFL contract.
18: Not inked.
17: You might think that there's a little bit of nerves going on there, or a little bit of a head-scratching thing going on there. Why hasn't this been done yet? But looking around the landscape, four of those players that have not signed around the NFL are all quarterbacks. The entirety of the first four quarterbacks taken in this draft class have yet to put pen to paper. So it isn't so much of a, well, what's going on here with in terms of the Steelers and Drew Aller? Like, what leverage does he see against the team? You picked me as potentially being the future quarterback. I want a little bit more guarantees because of that. Like, no, it's just a matter of what's going on as far as that position around the league is concerned, where no one, including Mendoza, has yet to sign their contract.
18: Yeah, and, you know, this is one of those things I don't have any concern. It's not, I don't, you know, Drew Aller's not going to hold out or anything. I think it's just a matter of procedural here. There's no, as everybody knows, he was participating, and that's standard practice. The rookies, they don't have to have their contract signed until training camp. So there wasn't any, there's no reason really that the top two, the only two first round picks unsigned are the quarterbacks taking the first round, Mendoza and Ty Simpson. just looking at here, it's just football. So I, from what I understand, football database says there's only one second round pick unsigned, oddly enough, a linebacker. And then you have some third round picks that aren't signed, but they're Carson Beck. So the top four quarterbacks that were drafted are unsigned. That would be the Mendoza, Ty Simpson, Carson Beck taken at the top of the third round, and then Drew Aller. And there's some picks at the top, near the top of the fourth round that aren't. Like Jermond McCoy, that's a contract you could see why it's unsigned, I guess, because he would have been a first-round pick. He was taken in the fourth round. Injury-wise, it probably guarantees are a lot more important to a guy coming off a major injury than they are to anybody else. So amongst the guys that are unsigned, there's four of them are the top four quarterbacks drafted. Okay, so that's not a coincidence. Aller's obviously the fourth of those four. But I'm sure there's just sort of a little game of chicken going on with his agent saying, okay, we'd wait for Mendoza to sign. Maybe Mendoza changes the way things are structured guarantee-wise. It's all minutiae. Everything is slotted. You can't really make more money. There's really no way you can make the contract more valuable in terms of dollars. But you can make things, guarantees and things like that, moving around a little bit in that sense. But I'm sure, again, until July, there ain't going to be a holdout for Drew Aller, right? I have zero.
17: There's not going to be a holdout for any of these.
18: Yes, exactly.
17: It would be one of the most boneheaded, quite frankly, brain dead moves that any one of them could do. Three of them are developmental guys: Aller, Beck, and Simpson. So yeah, your entire season is really August to the beginning of September, right? Like, that's your moment to get reps and to get into the preseason games and to establish yourself, get a good footing as far as that quarterback room is concerned, and turn some heads in some coaching staffs. Like, if you're McVay, you say, 4 years from now, I can mold that ball of clay into something very nice after Stafford decides to retire. If you're the Cardinals, you can say, you know what? Jacoby Brissett probably won't have to start for too long because I think Carson Beck's going to take the reins sooner, not later. Steelers, Rodgers is going to retire next year, but or after the end of this season. Drew Aller turned our heads, though, in the preseason. We think that there's something there, and we'll keep working with him. But as far as your reps are concerned, this is it. So it would obviously behoove all of them to get that done and not start the career off on such rocky, turbulent, such a turbulent foot. Also, none of them, and then I include Mendoza on this, are like the nailed-on franchise icon-changing type of players. Like, none of them have that Eli Manning kind of, you know, rep where they can have a ton of leverage, where teams will basically do anything for them to make sure that they get this deal done. Like, Mendoza's good, but he doesn't qualify as that. Like, he's not the slam dunk. He would have been the number one pick in almost any draft class.
18: And whatever there could possibly be negotiating over,
17: it's got to be guarantees money, right?
18: Yeah, but it's so marginal. And like, if you're going to be a starting quarterback in the NFL, if you're fighting over a couple hundred thousand dollars, it's almost, you're right, like, it's boneheaded because it's not worth. I get it. Okay, you missed one practice. Is that really going to hurt your chance to win the starting job in 2028?
17: That's a position where the optics just matter more than all the other ones.
18: Right, yes.
17: And fair or unfair, if you're a franchise and you see the guy that you picked to potentially be your guy missing practices already, you're deciding to get into kind of like a shouting contest. I almost said the other word there, but I don't know if I was allowed to do that on Steelers Nation Radio. Get into that kind of contest, and you
18: went with shouting as your alternative. I thought that was interesting.
17: So, like, if you get it, like, you're going to look back and you're going to be like, who is this kid? You know what I mean? He's going to be like, who am I talking to right now? Like, did we draft Peyton Manning? Like, no. So, like, what am I doing right now? So, you got to really hit all the right PR and public kind of perception notes, as well as being a good player on the field, too. Because you're not just, look, you got to win games and you got to be a great quarterback. That's the bottom line. But you also, when it comes to the territory, you got to be a bit of a sellable asset, right, to these teams. You got to be a face of a franchise. You got to be marketable, whether that's nationally or just on a local scale. That comes with that position's territory.
18: I was trying to look it up even, because, again, these picks are all slotted. They're supposed to be paid the same amount. It's known going into the draft, before the draft starts, where you get picked, what you're going to make. And I remember the Shamar Stewart thing last year did go, it says it ended on July 25th, which is right around reporting day anyway, right? So not like he went 2 weeks into training camp or something like that. Roquan Smith, so that was, there's only been one in the past 8 years. Roquan Smith was the most recent holdout. during training camp in terms of the salary, you know, a contract for a rookie. So it happens so infrequently these days. It's not like before. This is all after the 2011

0: collective bargaining agreement slotted everybody's salary, all the draft picks, the rookie wage scale, the rookie salary cap, things like that. Whereas before, it happened a lot, especially top of the draft. Now, even back then, a third round pick wasn't dumb enough really to hold out, really, because, you know, you're a third round pick. And, you know, if you're not a first round pick, has a little bit of leverage, right? But every, you know, if you're below that, you got to worry about making the team or make, you know, I know a third round pick's going to make the team, but you understand the point of that. And there's going to be, once the quarterbacks, I think they'll all fall into line, the top four quarterbacks. It's not a coincidence. The 13 guys are quarterback, the top four quarterbacks drafted. Other than that, they cluster up at the top of the it's for the top six third round picks, and for the top seven fourth round picks are the other guys that aren't signed, which is kind of odd. I don't know why near the top of the rounds, if there's a reason why the slotting is different, or whether it's, I guess the guarantees are usually kind of done informally by draft round. And there's good old, like I said, there's one second round pick. Anyway, it'll get done, I'm sure. We're not going to have a Drew Aller holdout. And you're right. And because, again, if you're fighting over something, you know, a few, even $100,000, tens of thousands of dollars of guarantees, to harm your chances with the organization's eyes going forward to be a starting quarterback. Right. Where if you become a starting quarterback, you know, if Drew Aller's a starting quarterback, right? I think it's not a realm of possibility saying if he's a legitimate, you know, I'm not talking Hall of Famer, but if he's a, you know, fringe Pro Bowl quarterback, he'll make $100 million a year by the time he's done. You don't think a decade from now there'll be $100 million contracts in the NFL per year?
1: And so, you know, maybe speculating, we were talking about like, well, you know, what if he sees the forest through the trees and he's like, I'm kind of the option here after Rodgers retires. So like, I want some more guarantees just because I'm kind of the guy. Okay. Go be the guy.
0: Yeah.
1: Have a successful season. They'll probably rip up your rookie deal 2 years into it and try to lock you down long term. Then you won't have to wait till franchise tag him or something like that. Like, I know that's happened to some quarterbacks in the past. Kirk Cousins comes to mind as the main like character when it comes to that. But I don't think the Steelers, who have been so desperate to try to find that franchise quarterback, like if Aller has a 10-7 season and, you know, 28 touchdown passes to 10 interceptions in his first year as a full time starter. I'm not saying that they'll run to the negotiating table right after that year, but if we get halfway through the next season and it's, you know, Steelers are 6-2 and Aller's playing as good or even better than he was last year, I know they won't go to the table during a season, but they're going to start drawing up some paperwork. They're going to start drawing up some pitches to the agent and try to get something done. So that's a position where there is a lot of reason to bet on yourself. Even if you don't make it as that quote-unquote starter, all Aller has to do is show himself to be an established NFL quarterback. He's going to sign a two-year, $10 million deal, two-year, $12 million deal.
0: Yeah, if you're fighting over these peanuts right now compared to what, if you just bet on yourself a little bit.
1: Plus, he made money at Penn State, right?
0: Yeah, oh, yeah.
1: I'm sure he had it.
0: Yeah, I'm sure yes, I know he did, yes. I can't remember. It sounded a lot when he signed it. Whatever made
1: well,
0: it
1: now the inflation years, is but
0: now,
1: insane.
0: Yeah, now, like, now whatever.
1: You're so right. Like 4 years ago, when Aller did sign, like or whenever NIL happened, when Aller was at Penn State, like he probably looks back at that now and he's like, some of the Steelers of the '70s, like, I can't believe what you make these days, you crazy kids.
0: When did NIL start? We now an entire draft class. Were they recruited by? Like, is everybody in the NFL now gotten paid from their entire college career?
1: Like, you're saying, are the rookies rich now? Is what you're saying? Yeah, like, is the rookie class rich?
0: I think every rookie has had 4 years of getting paid in college, right? So they're taking, a lot of them are taking pay cuts. That's my favorite part. Most certainly. That's probably why Carson Beck's holding out. And actually, Drew Aller, too. I guarantee you those two are taking pay cuts.
1: They definitely are.
0: Like, significant pay cuts from what they made last year.
1: And does make a lot of money at Indiana, too. Probably not a pay cut.
0: Probably first overall pick. But
1: you're absolutely spot on about that. And like Arch Manning coming out next year as a number one overall pick is gonna maybe take a pay cut. He's making like almost $5 million right now at Texas to play there. So that's a good angle that I didn't think of. Like they're making less money now. So that's part of the maybe that's why they're being so big on the guarantee. It's like, hey, our salary is going to be less than what I was making last year. We need to make that right by guaranteeing some stuff up front with me. Put some money in my bank account once I sign it. And I bet you that's what's happening all along the line when it comes to Mendoza and Beck and Simpson, too.
0: Yeah, I'm sure that, again, it's not a coincidence that the top four quarterbacks are four of the 13 that are standing left that haven't signed there. Only two first-round picks that haven't signed yet are quarterbacks. There's obviously a tie that binds there. And as

0: soon as I imagine Mendoza will be the first one, and I know it's crazy to think because I mean, what's the connection other than the position than the first overall pick? What was Aller? What eight? You know, what is that? 70 something, 80 something, whatever it is, middle of the round there. But there's still just that once that happens, you see what guarantee was 76th overall, 75 picks later. Just maybe Mendoza's trying to, or his agent's trying to set a precedent that quarterbacks get everything guaranteed, you know, whatever it is it might be. And it'll go down, it might go down to the day before camp opens or whatever, that week before camp opens, but there's like a 0.0% chance that Drew Aller is not going to be there that first day of reporting day.
1: So Drew Aller, as I said, is probably that next guy up as far as the future of the team is concerned. I hear you, Will Howard. Yeah, maybe he is that guy too. But like Drew Aller has the chance to take the reins after Rodgers is done. Now, maybe not right away. Maybe they'd bring in another older veteran to like kind of ease Drew Aller into things next year, or maybe not. Maybe they just throw Aller after a year of kind of being a quote-unquote redshirt right into the fire for 2027. But Chris, I'm already starting to see some people kind of kick around some ideas of who the Steelers could go get in 2027 once Rodgers retires to fill that room or to fill that spot on the roster. And a very popular name is Baker Mayfield. I'm sure you've seen him kicked around a lot. The Buccaneers and him are in a bit of a impasse, I think, when it comes to the negotiations on his contract. Baker has actually put the foot down more so than the team and said, I'm done. Come opening of training camp, if you don't get a deal done, I'm playing out my contract. I will be a free agent next season. And I believe him because I think Baker is the kind of guy that bets on himself like that. So I don't think that there's anything in the back of his head that says, look, what if I get injured and then I really lose all of it? I don't think that even crosses his mind. I think Baker Mayfield thinks he's going to go out there and go 12-5 and then hit the market and be like, screw you, Tampa. I'm making $50 million a year from somebody else. And some people in Pittsburgh, and I've seen people on the internet say maybe Pittsburgh is that team that pays him that money and takes on the next contract. That's always going to be the case because you're in the forest, right? You're wandering around the quarterback wilderness and it's scary and you don't know who your future is. You don't know how to get out. So every option is going to be discussed. Every exit is going to be explored. And Baker Mayfield, I think, is just the latest flavor in that. But I got to just be honest with you guys. Like, whatever analogy you want to use, wandering in the forest, riding on the carousel, you have to get off this endless ride. I know that you took a swing and a miss with Kenny Pickett in the 2022 draft class, but you have got to try again. You have got to get yourself back on the horse and pick a quarterback in a premium position in next year's draft. Now, maybe Drew Aller shows himself to be worth that guy, even though you picked him in the third round. But my point remains the same. You got to draft the guy. Like, it's not going to be the Sam Darnold route. I just don't see that being the case. I don't see who that next Sam Darnold really even is. Maybe it's Mac Jones out in San Francisco. I don't want Mac Jones, though, really. I want to try again when it comes to a rookie, when it comes to a draft pick. Maybe that's Aller next year, or maybe that's a first-round pick next year. But you gotta get off the ride, damn it. It's enough already. I think that it has worked better than probably you could really have expected it to work. I mean, stringing the position along for 5+ years and make the playoffs and always have a winning record. But it's time to get the continuity back. And I'm not talking about like Rodgers' continuity of 2 years and then I'm off riding in the sunset. I mean, you have a quarterback for 10+ years that you know every time you roll that ball out, every time you preview a season, he's the starter. He's the guy leading the team.
0: The only thing I would, and I agree with your entire logic and your line of thinking. And yes, I certainly don't want to. I mean, Russell Wilson was 35 when he came here. Of course, Aaron Rodgers was 41 when he came here. You know, Mitch Trubisky was kind of in that Mac Jones realm, a reclamation kind of thing. You know, Justin Fields, same way. The only thing I would say is that if this plays out the way you just said, and Baker goes out and balls out, and okay, so he's going to only be 32 next year. Now, I know that's not 22, quite obviously, and you talked about a 10-year long starter. He's probably not a 10-year starter at that point, but that's still 5 good years. If you have a guy who's a Pro Bowl level who's 5 years in, I know you got to pay him a lot of money, of course. And whether we think of, what do we think about Baker Mayfield or not, he's a former Brown, and his personality, I don't know, but he's certainly Baker's not, to me, is not what you're

0: describing. It's not a 1 year stopgap. It's he's probably a 4 or 5 year starter for you at least, or you give him that contract, and he's an established, proven Pro Bowl level quarterback, playoff winning quarterback. He's won. He won a playoff game with the freaking Browns. Okay, I mean that's not easy to do. So Mayfield, I wouldn't have in practice a the same problem. I don't lump him in with, you know, Russell Wilson 2 years ago or anything like that, or a guy in his 40s like they have right now in terms of being a stop guy. I think he is a long term, medium term solution. And if, for whatever reason, Baker Mayfield's available and is interested in signing with you, and yes, you got to pay him a lot of money in the cap, and that's a whole other thing in itself, but that does save you a first-round pick, probably another draft pick to trade up in the first round to get the, whoever this guy is you're targeting, and that's no sure thing, for sure. I am 100% with you overall in terms of, yes, you need to either, whether it's Aller or whatever, Howard, or whether it's a first-round pick next year, a draft pick, get the young guy in here. That's the, I'm sure that's the route that they're plan on taking, but if things kind of work out, or if the Tampa Bay thing gets contentious with Mayfield and he hits the market, and you know, heck, you Mayfield's personality to sign with the Browns rival, it'll beat their butts twice a year. You the Steelers would be appealing to Baker Mayfield, is what I'm saying, and I don't think Baker Mayfield's the treadmill you're talking about. That type of guy, in my opinion.
1: Chris, drafts a quarterback. Just drafts a quarterback. That's how it always works. Drafts a quarterback. Other than Sam Darnold, when it didn't work, it worked the other way last year. So I guess if it's a copycat league, I guess you start copying the Seattle Seahawks and their method. When we come back, we're going to do a little season starts today hypothetical when it comes to a position on the offensive side of the ball. That's next on Steelers Blitz on Steelers Nation Radio, part of the Steelers Audio Network.
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11: 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We're here for our community. We're here for our region. 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

0: trance with the guitar riff there.
1: Jamming.
0: That was some nice, tasty licks you got laying down there with the house band. Let's play a little hypothetical game here on June 23rd. Still over a month away from St. Vincent's doors opening. Still well over a month away from the first game of the actual regular season starting. But let's put ourselves in that spot. It's week one. Stadium at Acrisure is just booming with excitement. I just wrapped up my first 2 hours of radio on the pre on DVE. It was fantastic. And we are getting ready for a season to start here. What did Matt Williams and I discuss on that pregame show as far as who the number four wide receiver is going to be? And of course, at that point, we will know who it's going to be based on seeing a training camp and seeing a preseason and how that plays out. But one through three seem pretty set in stone. I could sit right here and say DK, Pittman, and Jeremy Bernard, the rookie, are your one through three guys. But let's say no one can be signed, because I know that's what you're going to do. Well, I saw your wheels turning. You're going to, I'm going to go not the, on the roster.
1: A twinkle in my eye.
0: Guy on the roster, who would be the number four wide receiver if Atlanta was right here in our backyard, ready to kick off this game?
1: I mean, got to go with Roman Wilson still. I'll give him the, I'll give him the benefit of the doubt that he can win the job. And I think as of now, he was, you know, kind of taking number three reps during the spring workouts there. So that's where he's at on the depth chart right now. Obviously, we know Ben Skowronek's going to make the team for sure. So, and we know Caden Weachin almost certainly is going to make the team, but I don't think either one of them is going to be the number four wide receiver. That makes sense because of the special teams aspect of either both those guys and doing different things. I don't think if you're talking about the actual wide receiver on offense, I don't think either one of them, if it has to be somebody, I'm going to stick with Roman Wilson. I know it's pretty chalky, but I don't know who else even at this point, if they don't go outside of the organization. I've been pretty open about that. I think they're going to sign. So I'm kind of painting myself into a corner in that sense that they're going to go. But who else is even look at the rest of the, you have a bunch of like, you know, reserve future guys. And there's some potential in there. I don't, a lot of those guys, but I mean, I don't know, like Max Hurlman, I don't think he's going to make the team be the number four receiver. Let's put it that way. I like Max Hurlman, though.
0: I like Max Hurlman, too, but I think Eli Heidenreich gives Max Hurlman
1: with
0: a little bit more of a serious tone to him. So I will take a bit of a wild card guess right now and say that although Roman Wilson has been getting some good opportunity, The track record just tells me that there's just something's off there. Mm-hmm. And I know that they have a better offensive staff than they had in years past, but Mike Tomlin still had a great eye for talent. Mike Tomlin had tons of great receivers come through that door. And if Roman Wilson just wasn't, for whatever reason, clicking with Tomlin and clicking with that coaching staff, there's reason to believe that he's not going to click with this one either, even though this is more of an offensively focused staff and Mike McCarthy is an offensive guy. But

0: think right now, I am struggling so hard to not burp into the microphone right now. So I have like these like, suck it down. But I think as it stands right now, Chris, the number four guy would be Skowronek. I think Skowronek would be the one that goes out there and plays the fourth wide receiver snaps if the season were to start today. And that leads us to your favorite topic when it comes to this discussion of they got to go out and they got to get somebody else.
1: I just feel like one way or another, that's what's kind of the, I don't say the plan, but it might even be the plan, sort of like they're going to monitor things. And listen, I'm sure they hope, the Steelers organizationally, that Roman Wilson just goes out there and grabs it by the throat and shows he's, you know what, I've finally going to be that, yes, that got a third round pick and has a great camp and great preseason. And like, that's the best case scenario for everybody involved, right? Or to a lesser extent or less likely extent, I guess, maybe a Wegen shows he can play in the NFL or whatever it might be. One of the young guys just really, one of the undrafted guys, I guess, you know, just you find this real gem or something like that in terms of what it could be. I'm sure that's what they, an ideal world, but I think they also are, everybody's realistic about it. And I think that you kind of know that there's still something kind of, you know, at this point missing in terms of in terms of that wide receiving core. So I still think there'll be that. Now, I mean, Jeremy Bernard still has to kind of,
0: assuming with Jeremy Bernard.
1: Yes,
0: yeah.
1: Yes. Don't get me wrong. I still believe he can be and will be that guy.
0: I do too.
1: But
0: we're taking a leap of faith.
1: Exactly. He still has to prove it. He still has to show it. He still has to, you know, win that job or however you want to put it. Oddly enough, I'm just looking at week one of last season just for purposes of this exercise, and really, this kind of shows where the Steelers wide receiver record the other, that Ben Skowronek tied for the third most snaps amongst wide receivers in week one.
0: So
1: last
0: he was
1: year.
0: Wide receiver three.
1: Yeah, he had the touchdown. Well, here's what was, is that Metcalf had played 95% of the snaps. Calvin Austin played 80% of the snaps. And then a wide receiver, you drop down to Skowronek and Roman Wilson each played 10 snaps. And Scotty Miller played 9 snaps.
0: We'll give Skowronek the tiebreaker for wide receiver three because he caught the touchdown.
1: Yeah, yes, he got the yes. So he was more productive. Yeah,
0: so my prediction isn't that far off, that maybe Skowronek would be the guy if things were how they currently are constructed.
1: Yeah, I mean, you probably, because like I said, we 100% know, health wise and everything, of course, that he's going to be.
0: He's going to make the team.
1: He's going to make the team and going to be dressed on game day.
0: We also know that Rodgers is going to throw to him if he's open.
1: Yes. So
0: in fact, he'll do it with like a smile on his face, like a bleep-eating grin on his face as he throws like it to him. Like, I can't believe Ben's open. Didn't he say that after the game?
1: He said,
0: I can't believe Skowronek's going
1: to catch
0: the first.
1: He said, I saw him open. I thought, it was going through his head, by the way. He's reading an NFL defense.
0: That's insane.
1: And he's like, he's pretty much, oh, crap. Like, funny. Like, because he likes Ben.
0: Unbelievable.
1: Like, Ben's going to score the first touchdown of the season.
0: This MF is getting the first touchdown pass. He owes me for the rest of eternity after I give him this. Puts it right on his chest. You're so right.
1: Yeah.
0: Like, what an amazing mentality for that to happen. Like, usually people are like, oh, crap, oh, bleep, don't kill me, throw the ball. Instead, Rodgers is just like, I can't believe it's Ben Skowronek. He's going to catch a touchdown pass while the ball's still in his right hand. He's like, he's going to catch the touchdown. Unbelievable.
1: For a split second, he's like, I can't actually throw it to him, can I? I can't let him.
0: Do you think that happened? There was had to be a beat where he was just like, he peaked to his third read again, right? He's like, did DK sneak open? Like, can I dump this off to him?
1: I'm going
0: to
1: hear about this all season long. I scored the first touchdown pass. Blah, blah. That's what he's at that point.
0: So the quarterback will throw him the football anyway if he is out there.
1: Yes.
0: But I don't know if he will end up being out there. Maybe you're right. Roman Wilson does end up beating him out. But I do think there's a lot of reason to believe that they're going to go out and they're going to bring in somebody else for that room. Now, there's still some names out there as far as a wide receiver is concerned. I'm not saying that they should get into some of these boats, but Tyreek Hill, still available. Stephon Diggs, still available. Deebo Samuel, still available. Curtis Samuel, still available. DeAndre Hopkins, still available. Keenan Allen, still available. Jahan Dotson, still available. I mean, there's a lot of guys here. Sterling Shepard, still available.
1: Wow.
0: And I think a Shepard might be the guy that fits this mold. Maybe even a Keenan Allen might be the guy that fits this mold. If you can get to Keenan Allen and say, hey, you're not going to be at the top of the pecking order here. You can probably present to him a chance to beat out Jeremy Bernard and keep an open mind that maybe Allen gets more snaps from Bernard. But if you can go to a Keenan Allen and tell him, hey, you're going to play a decent amount. You'll play, put it this way, in a McCarthy offense, you'll play more than a fourth string wide receiver would in some other offenses in the NFL. We'll get you some passes, but you're a role player now.

tough for somebody like Allen to understand and accept, but he's the kind of the perfect guy for that, wouldn't you think? Like a possession receiver, always kind of been known to be such a crafty, good route runner, would be on his P's and Q's, his details like you'd know Rodgers would want. And again,

0: back nine of their career by far. And so for a one season thing, I certainly could see that fit for sure. And but I do kind of wonder. Now it says here, Jahan Dotson is with the Falcons. Is that
1: true? Didn't he go to your school?
0: That's why I was like, of all those guys, because he's still only 26, a former first round pick, and I know
1: there's some potential
0: I'm clouded by the history of him, but it looks like he's with the Falcons. I don't know, but because he would have been the guy, because I don't kind of know what happened to his career as a rookie. He caught, he had 7 touchdowns as a rookie for Washington. And then, so since then, he's only caught 5 touchdowns his final 3 years and been with, he went to the Super Bowl and won a Super Bowl ring with the Eagles, right?
1: But I wonder why SpotTrack hasn't updated Jahan Dotson as an available free agent wide receiver since he is with the Atlanta Falcons right now. If I can't trust SpotTrack, I'm screwed.
0: I know. That's trouble for sure. I don't think that there is. On March 12th,
1: it's been a long time ago.
0: 2-year, $15 million contract. Not even like a...
1: I'm not on crack, though, right? Like, tell the people. I'm seeing it right here. Available wide receivers. Jahan Dotson. UFA. Right there. UFA.
0: Doesn't even have like a...
1: Available.
0: I was wondering. That piqued my interest for a second.
1: Are all these other guys signed, too?
0: Yeah, I know. You're like, look, all these guys that are available. And over there, everybody's like...
1: Okay, Keenan Allen's still out there.
0: Whew. Justin Jefferson's available. I want to see him sign him. He could be.
1: I know Tyreek Hill's still out there. We would have heard that one.
0: Well, yeah, that would have been wonderful. But yeah, and I think that's what it'll be. Kind of let it play out, and we've seen it in the past in terms of Chuck Clark last year was about a week into camp, and whether that's a reflection on, in retrospect, looking back, maybe it was a reflection on Juan Thornhill. I don't know. The week into camp, they're like, this might not work out. We need to get another safety in here. I don't know. But maybe that's I wouldn't be shocked whatsoever if it's a, and it doesn't have to be, DeAndre Hopkins, he's not a Hall of Famer, is he?
1: DeAndre Hopkins.
0: I was going to say future Hall of Fame type, but that's probably going too far.
1: There's a lot of people that need to get in at that position.
0: Yeah, wide receivers are, we have to kind of recalibrate what, because every year there's a couple, and that's what's happening to Hines Ward, is there's always like a receiver that's...
1: He's a 3-time first team All-Pro, 3 straight years for DeAndre Hopkins.
0: Yeah,
1: that's a pretty dominant stretch.
0: Yeah, I don't really think, like Diggs isn't a Hall of Famer, no? Right?
1: Diggs is not in the Hall of Fame. Tyreek?
0: Yeah, Tyreek was...
1: Tyreek Hill's a different story, because he's kind of a unique player, too.
0: Yeah, I mean, when he was super productive, and obviously won at least, a couple Super Bowl rings.
1: He's 5 first-team All-Pros. Okay. He's going to the Hall of Fame.
0: Yes, he's going for sure.
1: But I think borderline for Hopkins. Yeah. Borderline Hall of Fame. He'll be on the ballot.
0: He'll have to wait. He won't be first, but first.
1: I don't think Tyreek will be first ballot either, especially with some of the shenanigans that he's gotten into. Yeah. But I think Hill's a Hall of Famer.
0: Yeah. I didn't 5 first team All Pro. That has.
1: But he doesn't fit the mold for the Steelers. And quite frankly, I know Hopkins is really not who he used to be. He still is looking at signing with a team where he's probably the third option at the very least. Like, he's not going to be entertained to being a fourth.
0: Yeah, that's probably true, too.
1: He might be looking at a team to see if I could be the 2 still.
0: Yeah, you're right. He's probably not going to show up, and I, and there's no... Yeah, 2 here definitely not happening. I guess, again, if for whatever reason the coaches see reasons not to have faith in Jeremy Bernard, which I don't think there's any... I mean, you've seen enough now that I don't think he's... going to fall that far off the radar or anything like that, or just throwing scenarios out there that you would need somebody if you, or the Steelers, what level of, urgency there is, I guess, to go get another wide receiver throughout camp. But, man, it's wild, man, especially Brandon Ayuk, the situation. And it was just 2 years ago the Steelers were this time of year, we'd be, whatever we talk about Will Howard this summer, I don't know. You were probably doing the standard 2 summers ago. You're probably talking a lot of Brandon Ayuk, right? On SNR, there's a lot of Brandon Ayuk talk. And
1: who, by the way, Brandon Ayuk just said go Commanders on a recent
0: video. That's what I mean. It's just like it's crazier and weirder and more, man. And, to think that
1: the Commanders, they're like, us? Like, get away from us. Yes, go away. Yes, we don't need you.
0: Yeah. So that situation is.
1: Do you get his old teammate Debo in town?
0: That's interesting.
1: But he would demand more of a role, I think.
0: See, I know they're completely different types of players, so I'm not going to, but I feel like Debo with Arthur Smith would have been a good matchup. Would have been good,
1: Using him in the backfield and stuff like that.
0: Yeah, do that type of thing. Now you have

0: And I'm not saying, you know, like a hide and run. Like the Steelers seem more, their hybrid, quote unquote, type player would be more like the quick, you know, Debo's more of the, you know, could be a more of a quote unquote running back ish type. Like for that reason, I think Debo, that type of role is where I'd probably want him at this point of his career.
1: Sterling Shepard, he might be the perfect storm of all these, where he's not as quite a level of Keenan Allen was at his peak, but he's still very good. Maybe some self, you're going to be 34 years old, a little self-awareness there that you need to still stay on an NFL roster, but I think a very solid player.
0: Yeah, with entering his 11th season at this point.
1: He's only supposed to cost like $3.3 million.
0: He had 39 catches last year. And yeah, that's probably the type of, yes, that's where I was going with it, like a type that you that won't make your jaw drop or rate. You know, even the guys that are way past their prime, with it, like DeAndre Hopkins isn't what he was, obviously.
1: No, none of these guys are in their prime.
0: Well,
1: right,
0: yes,
1: now.
0: Well, clearly they'd be on a team. But some, there's name value to some of those guys, and forget about off the field stuff like Tyreek Hill. Like, oh, the Steelers going Tyreek Hill, you know, that, or Odell Beckham. Like, whenever Odell Beckham and Juju signed with the Giants, now that's going, Beckham's going back to his former team. I get that, but Odell Beckham still has the name pops, right?
1: Oh, yes.
0: Even though he hasn't been a productive player now for going on 5 years, probably.
1: I thought he was out of the league.
0: I know.
1: I didn't even know he was still entertaining playing football.
0: It's crazy how his production kind of falls.
1: There's no way he wants to do this, right? I think players really sometimes forget, like, the grind aspect of this thing. And, like, now that he's in, like, the camp is coming up, and, like, he's probably getting, like, his itinerary emailed to him and all this stuff, he's probably like, oh, no. I don't just get to show up and play football games like I wanted to.
0: Yeah, it's a little bit different when you get to certain age or whatever. Yeah,
1: and he wasn't very good when the end of his career in Baltimore anyway.
0: Yeah,
1: like what we thought was the end of his career. So, like, how much better is he going to be right now?
0: Yeah, I mean, to think about it, he hasn't been like a... actually, didn't the Ravens have Hopkins, too, at some point?
1: They had him last year. Hopkins was on the team just
0: Hopkins
1: last year.
0: They didn't have
1: Beckham last year.
0: Okay, that was 2 years ago. Where was Beckham last
1: Beckham
0: year?
1: Beckham was in Miami in 2024. Beckham didn't play last year.
0: Oh, didn't play at all last year. Oh, jeez. Okay, well, now we're really scraping. You got guys that are out for that long.
1: But I know.
0: But the Ravens are always good for that, to bring in the washed-up former All-Pro receiver.
1: Beckham got traded to the Rams, was amazing for the Rams during that stretch. Got hurt in the Super Bowl, where he had a touchdown in that Super Bowl game.
0: Yeah.
1: Didn't play the entire 2022 season. Signed with Baltimore. Meh. 565-yard year. Signed with the Dolphins the next year. Played in 9 games. And then only had 55 yards on 9 catches in those 9 games, and then didn't play in 2025. Like, what are we expecting? What could you realistically think is going to happen?
0: Yeah, that shows. But again, that probably shows where Malik Nabers' health is, or where the Giants fear his health is, if they're bringing in multiple guys to that. I mean, Juju's career arc is similar in terms of, I mean, he's missed whole years or things like that, and been a little more productive than those numbers you just put out there. But certainly Juju's production fell off a cliff. Really, when he's still with the Steelers after a couple of real big years.
1: When we come back to wrap up, we're going to talk a little flag football. That's next on the Steelers football. Blitz on Steelers Nation Radio, part of the Steelers Audio Network.
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5: 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John Stallworth.
6: I often ask myself and even ask guys I play with him about the Steeler-type player. Did we draft those type players, or would they come into the environment and become immersed in an environment and it becomes a part of them? I don't know which one it was, but I think that the fact that we blended so well together as a team, that we went through some difficult times as a team, helped us. You know, people look at those years that we won the Super Bowls over that 6 or 7 year span, and they think everything was all rosy, but we had issues. We were just tight enough, close enough to get through that. We had the leadership and on the field and within the coaching staff to get over things like that, to get through those difficult situations. When you play, you don't think about history. You think about today. And what you got to do today. You don't think about what's going to happen after you're gone, how this team is going to be looked at, or how you're going to be looked at years from now. You think about today and doing the job you have to do today and being the best you could possibly be today. I was drafted in the fourth round, and I got a phone call, I think from Myron Cope, to tell me I've been drafted by the Steelers. And Myron asked me a few questions, and that was it. I mean, there was, you know, I hung the phone up, and I called my mom and told her I'd been drafted. Looking back on it, kind of comical that it would be Myron Cope that gave me a call.
7: And right down the middle of the field went John Stallworth.
6: The personal relationships, I think, stand out in my mind more than anything. Those relationships built with teammates and friends and things that you grow from and you learn from, those are the big moments. Those are the times that when I think back over 14 years in Pittsburgh, those are things that readily come to mind.
5: The Steelers Legend Series on SNR.
8: Today, June 23rd, is Olympic Day. Did you know that, Chris? It's a day where we celebrate the Olympics, the greatest international competition that the world has known since the days of, what, ancient Greece? But I don't think the Olympics, does it need a day? I didn't think it needed a day of recognition. It
9: seems to get 2 weeks every couple of years.
8: Years, right.
9: So I don't, but it's Olympic. Well, why? I guess the Summer Olympics are around this time. Is why would it in the years they have the Olympics?
8: June 23rd is the Olympic day. I don't get it either. Yeah. It really seems like it's kind of looking down your nose at the Winter Olympics too, where it's like, oh, well, the real Olympics is the summer. But I do think that the real Olympics is the Summer Olympics. You know what? I like both of them. Okay,
9: I'm a fan of both of them. Yes, but it is kind of they made an entire.

0: entire separate, an entire separate. Like, how many sports involve snow or ice? Like, think about it. Like, it's just kind of weird to me, right?
1: I mean, it is a little weird.
0: I mean, an entire subset involves snow or ice. Like, what are they? It seems to me a couple sports. How could we find all this stuff to do on these?
1: Yeah, forms of water, these physical states of water.
0: And really, it was all just like Scandinavia. Like, what are these countries that Canada? I guess I don't know. I mean, I know that obviously it snows.
1: I mean, everything
0: and ice
1: was frozen.
0: In the United States,
1: I mean,
0: but
1: everything was frozen in those countries. They had to figure out some way to sport. But anyway, what I was going with this was, NFL players are allowed to participate in the 2028 Summer Olympics. That was approved last year by the owners in 2025's owners' meeting. So they have the green light to play. And I think that this is, we're like jumping way ahead of schedule here since it is Olympic Day, but that's going to be a huge debate, right? In 2027 leading into 2028 in the Olympic year, Chris, is should they or shouldn't they? And boy, I really can see both sides of the fence. But I think the side of the fence that I'm on, Chris, is why do the NFL players have to play in the Olympics? Maybe let's let some other people play in the Olympics for flag football, like players that are actual flag football players. Like Team USA has a legitimate flag football championship level team. Maybe that should be the one that gets to represent in the Olympics. Now, that's tough for me to say, too, because it's like, okay, I don't get to pursue Olympic gold medal dreams just because I'm in the NFL and I'm a highly successful athlete. That's what the point of the Olympics is for highly successful athletes to go and compete. Okay, I can kind of see where you're coming from, but also you're in the NFL and you make millions and millions of dollars and you're a superstar and you can barely go down the street in your own city without somebody saying, oh, hey, how are you? Maybe give it to the guy that can go to the grocery store and just be treated like an absolute normal person. Like the guy that could go to the grocery store and get yelled at by the cashier for not knowing what he's doing or not standing in line the right way. Like maybe let that guy be the quarterback for Team USA and let him get his athletic glory shot.
0: Because if you think about it, right, they're the, I don't know, powers that be, however you want to put it, or even, I guess, everybody involved, right? Because it would be fascinating to me to see, right, who is the better flag football quarterback? Is Mahomes a better flag football quarterback or whoever?
1: I like where you're going with, I don't know, but I like where you're going with this. They should play. They should have to play. Yes. There should be Team USA qualifying game where it's like, who's going to play, the NFLs or the flag football
0: yeah,
1: experts.
0: And I actually want to watch the game because I am curious. If
1: NFL players will never agree to that.
0: Yeah, exactly.
1: The possibility of them losing and being embarrassed, they would never agree with that.
0: It would be very humiliating all the way around. So they have to almost make a binary decision here, right? Because you can't have tryouts and I want to say risk is the wrong way of putting it, but in some ways a risk. Like, again, I'll just throw Mahomes out there, just whatever. It could be any whoever wants to do it. But Mahomes losing out the starting quarterback job to John Smith from Omaha.
1: The guy who is their starting quarterback and is good at flag football.
0: Yes, and has been doing it for years and years and knows whatever the timing or whatever it might be that makes it different. But I am fascinated to know how different it is. Could the NFL, are those rod receivers, for whatever reason, like receiver to me seemed the one where that would translate the most. Now, quarterback is different. I don't even know. Flag football, how much blocking is involved with flag football? Do we have linemen? I'm very ignorant.
1: Someone snaps the ball. I'm sure of that.
0: So are you the pass protection that element? But it's also like that, if there is a pass protection element, like I think an NFL center, because you're on an island, right? Mm-hmm. It's a lot different. Like, I don't know if Zach Frazier would excel as much as that stuff's interesting to me. Like, I would actually like to see if the NFL players would translate, but somebody has to make a decision so they don't have to lose out to the guys that aren't, right? Or they do, or it's like there's all NFL players and no NFL players, right?
1: I agree. You can't mix and match. Yes. You can't blend them together. I don't think that would ever work. So here's a list put together by somebody at ESPN as far as a potential NFL roster is concerned at the Olympic Games in 2028. The quarterback is Jaden Daniels because he has the necessary skills of accuracy, arm strength, throw on the run, and mobility. I need to do better research as to how flag football works. Is it like a three Mississippi count like you used to do back in the day? And do you get a blitz? Do you remember you used to get one blitz?
0: Yeah, blitz!
1: And then,
0: yeah, he would yell.
1: So I don't know.
0: A good time.
1: But you need some mobility, so that makes sense. Lamar and Joe Burrow were listed as the alternates. Jahmyr Gibbs was listed as a running back. Elusiveness, short area speed, and receiving skills with Bijan Robinson as an alternate. Justin Jefferson, Minnesota Vikings, is one of the wide receivers. Route running, cover manipulation, and play speed. Jeremiah Smith from the Ohio State Buckeyes is the other wide receiver. Which, let's go down this road for 1 minute. He probably will come into the NFL and be one of the top five wide receivers in the league, like once he steps foot on a football field. He's

0: seems to be that kind of a phenom.
1: Seems like, I mean, people talked about, now this will be the third year in a row that he would have been
0: the first receiver taken in the draft.
1: And so he'll be on, because he could have came out of high school.
0: Another one of these guys that is going to take a significant pay cut when it comes to the NFL, Ohio State's been paying him to stay there.
1: Yeah, that's exactly right. So he'll be, and if it wasn't for, put this way, kind of like this past year, if people said, is Caleb Downs the best player, Jeremiah Love the best player, and they weren't the top pick, like, next year there'll be a quarterback taken number one, and Arch is really good, so but I don't know if this is, but Jeremiah Smith's the best player
0: in the draft. He'll be number one on the big boards.
1: Yes.
0: Matchup ability, vertical element, catch radius, and ball skills are what they list for his skill set. Now, the center is Jamar Chase. Shotgun snap, catch and run traits, ball carrier vision, open field speed.
1: Okay.
0: So you snap the ball and you run out. So, you have to play.
1: It's ineligible. Okay, so there goes my Zach.
0: So there has to be of like a count to blitzing, or you get a certain blitz.
1: Yeah, because it sounds like there's no pass protection whatsoever, really.
0: Yeah, so Jamar Chase is the center.
1: Okay. Now we're,
0: I love how they put necessary skills, shotgun snap. How in the hell do we know that Jamar Chase has the necessary skills to execute a shotgun snap? Like, seriously, how do you know that? Did the Bengals have a special package that I'm missing where he snaps the ball to Burrow?
1: I would love to see that.
0: Let me come on the other side. If you cannot execute a shotgun snap at the flag football level, me and you can do that in this room right now.
1: The one skill.
0: That's not even. You don't. In flag football, and I played flag football in college and a little bit in high school too, so don't. If I'm not mistaken, you don't snap it through your legs looking forward like an actual NFL center. You turn to the side and just kind of toss the ball back towards the quarterback. That's your shotgun snap.
1: That's the variations of flag football I've seen. Yeah, so I don't know.
0: The rusher on defense, which is the guy who gets the blitz.
1: So there is a rusher.
0: There is a rusher, Micah Parsons. That makes a lot of sense.
1: Yeah.
0: Closing speed, lateral quickness, and range. Pat Surtain and Travis Hunter as the two defensive backs. Excuse me, burping the microphone, as the two defensive backs with Sauce and Derek Stingley as the alternates. And Cooper DeJean as another defensive back with Trent McDuffie as an alternate. Antoine Winfield Jr. out of Tampa Bay was the safety that was chosen. So that's your kind of theorized roster of NFL players. And it would just be boring as hell to watch them go out there and play against the world and win. Actually, let's go with this one. So flag football is such a different sport than the actual NFL football. We just said it would be embarrassing for NFL players to compete against other Team USA members from their flag football team and lose out and not make it. Okay, but do they in the back of their head think what if they go to the Olympics and get silver? What if they go to the Olympics and aren't, what if Australia is just like,
1: point.
0: We've been training for 4 years to do flag
1: that's
0: football and we are great at flag football.
1: Yeah,
0: and you know what? We play a lot of rugby down here and we took a little bit of elements of that into the flag football thing. So it's not like this is completely foreign to us either.
1: That's a good point,
0: Americans.
1: Too.
0: Like, don't you come back as a Justin Jefferson or Jamar Chase or whatever and be like, we went to play football at the Olympics and lost.
1: Yes, that's
0: that has to factor in, right?
1: That would be, again, embarrassing for sure if that happened. And I do, it's good that the Olympics aren't like the World Baseball Classic where it's like, Justin Jefferson has a great grandfather who was born in Spain, so therefore I could play for the Spanish team. You know, like things like that. Like Jefferson would make the Team USA, but the World Baseball Classic, it's like guys that are like born in America, never left. Like the one pirate reliever played for. I forget who it was now, but
0: Italy had a bunch of random players on it.
1: He's like, I've never been to Italy. He literally had never been to the country. He's representing it in a tournament. I'm like,
0: it was a farce.
1: Yes.
0: Now, luckily, for the most part, Italy I know had a nice run, but the genuine teams in the World Baseball Classic seemed to make. Like, Venezuela was loaded with Venezuelan natives and
1: Dominican,
0: Japan and America.
1: It was pretty much the...
0: Right.
1: But that they fill out the rest of the tournament with...
0: Because you can't just have four teams.
1: Essentially,
0: I guess you could, but... I mean, you want to have the group play and stuff like that.
1: You want to make it look so more.
0: You want the Netherlands to be represented.
1: But I remember, I think Mike Piazza was retired. He played for Italy the one year,
0: because he had Z's in his name.
1: Yeah.
0: His name kind of sounded like pizza, so they were throw him out there.
1: You
0: got to
1: be Italian. Yeah, close enough. Doesn't matter.
0: So we'll see how this all plays out. I'm not necessarily a huge fan of this. I had to get this in, too, before we wrapped up, though. Did you see the story about Colts defensive back Sauce Gardner? And I know this is a huge left turn to end the show out of the Olympic talk that we had.
1: Well, so he was listed as a
0: candidate, but he was also listed as the wrong age.
1: Oh, really?
0: He is telling everybody now that he's 24 years old and not 25 years old, as he is appropriately listed. It has been widely accepted that he was born on August 31st, 2000. But now, apparently,

0: was born on August 31st, 2001. And the Colts website and NFL.com reflect the 2001. It's crazy that I'm saying this once again, Gardner said last week as the Colts wrapped up their final offseason practice. When it comes to the paperwork and everything I've signed, it all says 2001. So I don't know where or how it got messed up unless people just got it straight from Google. Apparently, we've been saying Sauce Gardner's the wrong age this entire time.
1: Well, this actually happened, and can I find this a story here shortly after? I remember this happened with Roethlisberger, where he was, it's harder to find. He was around so long that you couldn't even find, like, you know, Google things. But it was something like Ben was a year younger than people thought at some point. But it's wild you get that far. Sauce Gardner been in the NFL for 4 years
0: now. I know.
1: Like, that's like the crazy thing.
0: That is crazy, but it's not, and nothing will ever be as crazy as Connor Sherry going through, like, what, 4 seasons of NHL hockey and then finally saying my name, Sherry.
1: Yeah, the last name, yes. That was crazy. Yes, he was like won a couple Stanley Cups.
0: At one point, I'd be like, why didn't you say anything?
1: A first-line player on a Stanley Cup winner 2 years in a row, right? Or at least one the second line year. Yeah, he was like, you know, scoring big goals in Stanley Cup finals, and no one bothered to say, I didn't really care. It's kind of like, I felt bad. I wouldn't let you, you know. It is kind of like a player. Somebody says, I mean, people say Adamski things. I don't correct. No, you know, the first time you meet somebody.
0: People call you Adamski?
1: Yeah, I get that a lot.
0: I like Adamski better.
1: Yeah.
0: All right. Well, that's Chris Adamski or Adamski. I tried to do it and I couldn't because I'm just like, your name. I mean, I'm so respectful. That'll do it for our episode today.
1: Opperman.
0: That one's tough for a lot of people. Yeah, a lot of people don't even know the P sneaking up in there because I got a P after the O.
1: And the P isn't silent, right?
0: I've
1: never asked you that either. So I guess you probably could have told me right there. You've been saying it wrong the whole time,
0: too. Yeah, P is not silent, okay. But a lot of people call me Nick Offerman.
1: That's what
0: like people, the actor.
1: Exactly. I'm sure that happens a lot, but. If you actually see the P, you know, it's there. Anywho.
0: My P is important, okay? I'm proud of my P. When we come back later this week, we'll talk more Steelers. What a novel concept. He's Chris Adamski. I'm Tom Opperman. This has been the Steelers Blitz on Steelers Nation Radio, a part of the Steelers Audio Network.
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0: Good afternoon, Steeler Nation. It's The Drive on the Steelers Audio Network. Wes Schuler and Matt Williamson with you here for the next 2 hours on this Wednesday. Matt, beautiful day once again here in Western Pennsylvania. And before we dive deep into the football talk here for the next 2 hours, can I tell you one thing that's got me in a very good mood and one thing that's got me very peeved here on this hump day?
1: Bring it on. Let's go.
0: Let's start with the good.
1: Good.
0: And I know you'll like this. Today is the last day until we get the final season of what you and I have called might be the best show on television, The Bear.
1: Oh, we 1 day away.
0: Season 5, the final season. Drops,
1: I knew it was coming. I didn't know it was
0: tomorrow in its entirety. So they're not even doing the episode a week. The entire final season drops tomorrow. My wife and I already have our calendars clear.
1: Oh, that's awesome. I was psyched to be. I just got House of Dragon back. You know, so I was pretty. I watched that for a second time last night because there's a lot going on.
0: Yeah.
1: And it'd been like a 2 year gap between shows. I'm like, who's on what team again? Yes. Everybody's got silver hair and, you know, everyone's riding dragons. Like, I'm like, okay.
0: That's the thing with those, like, Game of Thrones, Breaking Bad, Sopranos, The Wire, the shows that have so much going on.
1: So much going on.
0: If you're watching them in retrospect and you're just binging the whole thing, great.
1: Yes. Easy.
0: But if you're really doing it on a season by season, week by week,
1: and you have
0: year by year, and you have to remember all that stuff, it can be a little tasking.
1: Yeah, exactly. What team is this guy on again? And blah, blah, blah. And a lot of their names all sound the same in House of Dragons, too. They're all like Aegon, Eargon.
0: Yep.
1: I'm like, oh, geez.
0: Aragorn.
1: Yeah.
0: That's Lord of the Rings.
1: I mean, this is a cheat code, but I watch it live knowing.

0: I'm going to miss a lot. Then I listen to one or two, like, kind of in-depth podcasts about it, and I'm like, oh, I didn't know that's what they were getting at there. And then I watch it again. I'm like, I like it so much better
1: now.
0: This is great. Right, right, right.
1: I do a lot of the YouTube recaps, like, after I watch them. Like,
0: right.
1: Okay, what exactly were they referencing here, and what does this tie into, and all that good stuff?
0: The Bear's much easier, though.
1: It is.
0: Yeah, yeah, yeah. It's and I love that standalone episode that popped out, too.
1: Same.
0: Yeah, that was great.
1: I think, obviously, the way that they kind of released it, it's going to, I think, make more sense here once we get into season 5, which we will start doing tomorrow.
0: I didn't know it was tomorrow. You made my day.
1: Well, you're very welcome. The thing that has me peeved, Matt, I don't know if this is the same around you, because I live in the North Hills, you live in the South Hills.
0: Right, might as well be two different planets.
1: And it's funny, because we're only 30, 35 minutes away from each other, but it might as well be two different planets in a lot of ways.
0: Game of Thrones reference, one's on one side of the wall, one's on the other.
1: Right. Our buddy Adam Crowley used to always say that. Every time he'd come up for like a WVU game or something, or one of our daughter's birthday parties, he'd be like, I'm up here north of the wall to see the Eulers.
0: Yeah. And I'm deep south. Like, even my buddies that are from, like, Lebo and, like, the fringe of St. Clair, they don't want to come pick me up because it's like I'm in Alabama.
1: Roll Tide. Is there construction everywhere around you right now?
0: It's awful.
1: I can't move.
0: It's awful.
1: Every road, every main road has construction. Every back road has construction or is closed down for construction.
0: Like, I'm thrilled if I have two short delays from my house to here, which is an 8-minute ride. I mean, it's nuts.
1: My wife
0: back
1: and I,
0: roads usually.
1: My wife worked from home yesterday, so we in the morning went to a little breakfast spot in Mars, 3 miles away from our house. Normally takes us about 6 minutes to get there.
0: Yeah, yeah.
1: It took me 25 minutes.
0: Yeah, like, your patience level, I bet, was erupting too.
1: And a little birdie.
0: Wes can be a little high strung behind the wheel.
1: Sometimes. Matt spent a lot of hours in the car with me now on all these
0: trips.
1: You've
0: calmed down, though. You're growing up.
1: I'm calming down a little bit. Sometimes, though, I can still get calmed up in construction.
0: That would make me a little bonkers, yeah.
1: And I had a little birdie tell me that part of it was, in the region, they put so many construction projects on hold in April because, one, they were cleaning up for the NFL draft. It was a lot of cut the grass, trim the trees, get
0: make
1: rid of the litter.
0: Good. Right.
1: And they didn't want road closures and stuff like that during the draft. So they had to put off a lot of the projects until May. And so now it's like they're kind of condensed. And I guess their normal kind of construction season is like April to October.
0: Yeah.
1: But they lost a month, so they're smushing everything together.
0: Okay.
1: It's been miserable trying to get anywhere around Western Pennsylvania in the last couple of weeks. It's so bad right now.
0: You've been to my house. I mean, I'm not far off of Route 19. You know, I'm back in a plan, but almost everywhere you go, you get out to 19, you make a right or left if you're going south or north. But there was last weekend this huge old concrete bridge, which I guess I found out belongs to St. Clair Country Club. It's not even a road, but like they own it.
1: Okay.
0: Has been falling down for like months and months. Like chunks are
1: like
0: falling
1: chunks
0: out of this
1: concrete,
0: thing. So they had like a huge net under it. And then finally they're like, we're closing 19 and blowing this thing up. Like, that was a problem.
1: Oh.
0: That was a problem.
1: Good Lord.
0: Yeah.
1: They had 79 North shut down up by my house yesterday because they're doing all kinds of stuff at the Wexford Interchange. It's just, I forget who made this joke. I think it was a stand-up comedian from Pennsylvania. I can't recall who. There are some big name ones. Shane Gillis currently, who's maybe the hottest name in stand-up comedy. Mm-hmm. But had the joke
0: that. Is he the St. Clair dude?
1: No, he's from like Central Pennsylvania.
0: Okay.
1: Like,
0: there's a St. Clair dude that's really popular
1: right
0: now too. Yeah, you know him.
1: Oh, Anthony Jeselnik.
0: Yes.
1: He's great. Pennsylvania, like if you look into
0: it. We're funny dudes, man.
1: We are funny dudes. Funny looking too. One of those comedians from Pennsylvania had a great bit where it was basically like Pennsylvania, instead of saying like the Keystone State or open for business or whatever it says on our signs, it should say Pennsylvania. Under construction.
0: That's a good point.
1: That should be the state slogan.
0: The potholes are a little crazy too.
1: Lord.
0: Yeah.
1: As you said it, you nailed it. I am a little high strung behind the wheel of a car. I like to get from point A to point B as quickly as possible. And that has been very difficult here over the last couple weeks. Matt, a guy that we reference here on the show often is Warren Sharp.
0: Yes.
1: We couldn't pump him up enough. Love a lot of his work. When it comes to strength of schedule stuff, we really like to use him. A lot of analytically numbers-based football analysis.
0: Yeah. His background is betting, but he's taken it. These two worlds can collide.
1: Yes.
0: You know, he makes a lot of money based off analytics because analytics are real, folks. And there's a pile of Matt stats that come from this neck of the woods as well. And a lot of us overlap in this world. And his – sorry to interrupt you, but his
1: – No, you're good.
0: Almanac or his guide came out yesterday, which was like a week earlier than planned.

0: hand. And frankly, it's one of my favorite days of the year. You know, like, I've only read the Steelers chapter, but I'll read that thing cover to cover, and you learn so much.
1: He does a deep dive and an overview on all 32 NFL teams.
0: Mm-hmm.
1: And the Steelers one, for example, is 17 pages long. So you called it a chapter.
0: Times I mean,
1: 32, it's literally a chapter. It's not one or two or three pages.
0: No.
1: It is 17 pages of every type of analysis from last year, from this year's projections, factoring in the schedule, factoring in the changes to the coaching staff, the roster, all those things.
0: And it's really not that expensive either. I'm not here to pump them up, but I steal so much for them. The least I could do is
1: give Warren Sharp a little bit of love. So his overview on the Steelers is out, Matt. There's some good. There's some bad.
0: Yeah.
1: But I think we have to start with the defense from last year.
0: There's some disheartening stuff in there, and some of which I knew week 16, week 17. They were in Matt's stats, but it's been a while since I dug in that realm. And he lays some things out that are pretty darn bad, but, and you know me, it's a, well, can't get any worse. Oh, it can always get worse.
1: Yes, it can.
0: But I like the chances of it getting better. And they still won quite a few games with some of this bad stuff we're going to tell you.
1: And I think one of our themes of this offseason has been centered around, you know, every offseason we have a couple things, three or four topics that it seems like we really drive home, that we really discuss, that we really kind of talk about, whether it's this is something they have to improve upon, whether it's something like, you
0: points
1: know,
0: of emphasis.
1: Points of emphasis. Last year, you and I spent a ton of time talking about how the yards per carry needed to go up on offense, how the sack numbers needed to, the Steelers in 24 were 16th in the NFL in sacks. In 25, they needed to get back into the top five, you know, back towards the top of the leaderboard. I think we've talked a lot about Patrick Graham, and this defense is kind of one of the themes of this offseason.
0: No doubt. And how they're going to use guys and what changes are coming.
1: Exactly right.
0: Because it's not wholesale sweeping personnel changes.
1: It's not.
0: It's going to be a lot of the same players.
1: There's been definitely personnel changes, but not wholesale sweeping.
0: Yeah, yeah.
1: But there has been that to the coaching staff, obviously. So let's get into some of these concerning numbers just on the surface here. This one really stood out to me, Matt. The Steelers defense in 2025. Success rate was 15th overall in the NFL.
0: Yeah.
1: EPA.
0: Okay. He also started this chapter by saying, don't forget, this has been the highest paid defense in the league for several years running.
1: Yes.
0: You know, the chapter starts with everyone's talking about Aaron Rodgers and the offense, but if you want to place blame, the defense was worse than the offense.
1: And I get it's one of those, this is how sports work, right?
0: Yeah.
1: Where you invest your money, you're expecting more there.
0: Yeah.
1: If you're the New York Yankees and the LA Dodgers, you better be playing deep into October, right? Because you're spending a ton of money.
0: Or you're not spending it right.
1: Real
0: quick, it bothers me a little bit, but it's also been several years in a row that you can't deny that they're at the very top of the league in defensive spending. Sometimes those numbers can be misleading because, oh, we reworked his contract, and now he doesn't count anything against the cap. You know, like Freiermuth doesn't hardly count against the cap because they reworked his contract. Doesn't mean they're not investing in him. You know what I mean? You can fudge them a little, but still, it's been year after year they've been, like, basically number one.
1: Or two, maybe three. Steelers defense last year, success rate was 15th. EPA, remember, that's expected points added per play, 19th.
0: Right.
1: And yards per play, 19th.
0: Yeah.
1: Those are
0: none of that's good enough, don't get me wrong, but it gets a lot worse from here.
1: I think if even if those numbers were 9th, 11th, and 13th, we'd say that's got to be a little bit better.
0: I say I think I'd go fish. You know, like in terms of would you take those numbers you just said for 2026? Like, I'll roll the dice if it gets even better.
1: And
0: that wouldn't be bad what you laid out.
1: Wouldn't be bad.
0: You know, right, right.
1: But what it was last year was bad. And so many key metrics being in the teens.
0: Yeah.
1: That's not where this defense can be if the Steelers are trying to get where they want to go.
0: No, I mean, especially I could probably whip out 10 defenses you look at. The Raiders are the perfect example, speaking of Patrick Graham, that just don't have very good players. Bengals, Dallas, you know what I mean? Like, you could come up with a list pretty quick, Washington, et cetera. The teams that aren't disasters all picking the top of the draft that you have no business being in, you know, close to being with those guys.
1: This is the one that you kind of pointed out to me that really stands out, particularly how much the Steelers defense struggled last year in the fourth quarter.
0: This is, hold on, if you're driving, you might want to hold on for a second here. This is really scary stuff. I mean, this is hard to believe that they won as many games as they did with what you're about to recite here.
1: Pull over to the side of the road.
0: Yeah, it's going to be a shot to the face.
1: If you're listening to Matt and I and you're like on the treadmill or lifting weights or something, you might want to stand down for a second.
0: You might want to put the weights down. Yeah.
1: On a drive basis in 2020.

0: 25 in the
1: per drive
0: in the fourth quarter alone. The Steelers defense ranked 32nd in score rate per drive, allowing scoring on about 60.5% of their opposition
1: fourth quarter
0: drives.
1: Yeah,
0: 32nd in percentage of drives allowed to reach the end zone. 40. That means 4 out of 10. I could do the math on that.
1: Right.
0: Of opposition's fourth quarter drives. Reach the red zone.
1: Red zone, yeah.
0: Sorry, I think I said
1: end zone. You did say end zone, I meant the red zone.
0: Sorry.
1: So they're driving deep into your end a real high percentage of the time.
0: Worst case scenario, they're coming away with three.
1: Yeah.
0: 31st in yards allowed per drive, 30th in punt rate forced, Matt. They forced a fourth quarter punt on just 17% of their opposition's possessions.
1: I mean, it doesn't take much analysis to say that's terrible.
0: Matt, if you would have done like a blind study for me, right? Mm-hmm. And you would have just put these numbers in front of me. Hey, Wes, look at this. 32nd in this, 32nd in this, 30th in this, 31st in this. Whose defense is this?
1: Right. I'd be like, oh, the Bengals.
0: The Bengals.
1: Yeah, right.
0: The Cowboys.
1: Someone that picked in the top five.
0: The Commanders.
1: Yeah.
0: The Raiders.
1: Not a playoff team.
0: There have been 830.
1: A division winner. You know?
0: A double-digit win division winner.
1: And it wasn't like it was such a high-flying offense. The Steelers were up by 20, so they're just playing prevent and just getting out of the game. This isn't Georgia at the end of the game winning by 40, so all of a sudden the drives are skewed. They're in close games time and time again.
0: And this one, Matt, just jumps off the page. There have been 830 teams to play a season since 2000.
1: Yeah.
0: So since the turn of the century.
1: 32 times the X amount of seasons.
0: 32 times that many year. 830 defensive seasons. The Steelers' fourth quarter score rate, remember, that was about 60.5% of the time in the fourth quarter. They allowed their opponents either a touchdown or a field goal on possessions. That ranks 826th out of the 830 defenses.
1: Only five or worse.
0: That's
1: since the turn of the millennium.
0: It's the fourth quarter. It's one portion of the game, but it's the most important
1: part. And it is 25% of the game.
0: That is jarring.
1: Jarring.
0: I mean, that is like, you would expect the, you know, the 1-15 Cleveland Browns to be in that territory.
1: I mean, like, and all those five teams picked first overall the next year. You know, I'm like, all right.
0: I bet you if we looked at the bottom 10 or the bottom 20 teams there, the vast majority of them picked number one or in the top three or in the top five or six.
1: We're terrible. Yeah.
0: We're terrible. That to me is just jarring. And I think, Matt, these are, you know, I like these analytical exercises where you can kind of blend your eye test with the numbers, right? That's it. That's, I think, where reasonable people like to use advanced stats and analytics.
1: Yeah, I think if you live on one side of the fence only and not the other, you're nuts. You know, I try to blend those things.
0: Exactly,
1: you know?
0: Right.
1: Because I want to get into why.
0: I think we saw this. How many times did
1: I think you felt it?
0: How many times did we come in here? How many times did we talk to Rob King on a Monday? Mm-hmm. And he'd be like, you led in the fourth quarter against the Packers. You had the lead in the second half against the Bills. All these, you were right there with the Houston Texans. All these games.
1: Then it got away from you.
0: And then it got away from you, and by the end, it felt lopsided.
1: Especially against the good teams, because there's some stuff in there, too. Like, Steelers' record against playoff teams was bad. Mm-hmm. Against non-playoff teams was really good. So, okay, maybe you slipped up in the fourth quarter against the Browns, and you got away with it. You don't against the Packers and Bills.
0: And
1: you
0: know, even games that the Steelers won in hindsight now that you could remember, like that early season game up in New England against the Patriots, like that October game against the Colts when they were still healthy and humming. The Steelers jumped out to like comfortable leads in those games and they kind of had to hold on in the end.
1: Like, remember in recent history, the offense would do nothing early in the games. That's changed too, folks. I mean, like, that was a legit concern for 2-3 years. Like, this is the worst first quarter offense going. Well, the offense is giving you leads and the defense is it's the Pirates bullpen.
0: It's the Pirates bullpen.
1: You know, right, yeah.
0: Paul Skeens gives you a good six
1: innings. Yeah, yeah, and they get six runs through six and they're up 6-1 and they lose 9-6.
0: Did you see what happened last night?
1: I know they lost a close one. My daughter actually went, yeah.
0: I think they were up one or so. It was close, but they had the lead in the eighth inning, I want to say.
1: Really?
0: Playing Seattle, and a kid from North Allegheny for the Mariners hit a 2-run bomb.
1: The local kids have killed them, right?
0: Kids of J.J. Weatherholt from Mars.
1: Yeah.
0: I forget the kid for Seattle, but he's another young, really good. He went to North Allegheny.
1: Okay.
0: Him and Joey Porter Jr. are probably buddies.
1: Ah, nice. Okay.
0: Well, I think they were around there around the same time. Yeah. But you're right. That's a great example to localize it here for us. And those, there's a lot of numbers in here that are concerning, but those are the ones.

0: Quarter stuff's nuts.
1: Those are the ones that jumped out at me right away.
0: So I know we're probably getting deep in the segment, but who cares? First one, we'll figure it out. But I'm going to bring this up a lot between now and opening day and into camp, and especially during the off season. So I think they know this. I mean, I assume every team knows more than more than we do.
1: This is what you're doing in the off season,
0: yeah.
1: Right?
0: Self-scout, and frankly, I hope they subscribe to Warren's book and read it. You know, why wouldn't you? I mean, if you know 90% of that stuff, it's still worth to learn the 10% more. But they have to recognize it, and I'm sure Tomlin knew. I mean, why are we so bad
1: again,
0: in the fourth quarter?
1: You could feel it throughout the course of last season.
0: Yeah, you're holding on for dear
1: life.
0: The
1: defense was struggling in the fourth quarter.
0: So, a couple things, and I'm going to think about this more and more. There's a couple major themes that stand out to me as to why. First off, you're an older group. You know, you're playing. Cam Hayward played the most snaps of any defensive tackle in the league.
1: And he was like the second oldest, I think,
0: and
1: right?
0: He's like the second oldest, yeah. Right. So,
1: Ramsey and TJ.
0: Ramsey, and you're an older defense.
1: Yeah.
0: Now, they have infused some talent, the younger guys that need to play more and need to get a bigger role, and that's true with every team. But you're also, I double-checked this morning, I knew they were bad in time of possession, but they were 29th. I knew they were near the bottom, but they finished 29th, and it was all said and done.
1: On the field.
0: And that's a team stat. Defense needs to get off more on third downs. Third downs was another spot that they were really bad. They need to possess the ball more on offense, too. So can you be 15th in time of possession, not 29th? I think, people think about, side note, obviously it's true early in the season, but playing in a 60-minute game is way harder than any of us would ever imagine.
1: Sure.
0: Even for the finest-tuned athletes and even with great rotations, your body is going to get beat up. You know,
1: getting in a couple dozen car crashes, man, throughout the course of three and a half hours.
0: Yes. So they were just on the field way too much, which is half their fault, half the offense's fault. And you would hope that gets better. I mean, kind of has nowhere to go but up. And
1: it can't get any worse.
0: Yeah, it can't get much worse. Well, it can't get worse in fourth down defense, but I'm just talking about time of possession in general. Now, I am not an X's and O's genius, but I think it's pretty safe to say that throughout the course of the game, the opposing offensive coaching staff figured out the Steelers' defensive coaching staff much more so than the other way around. That's as kind as I could put it. You know, like, I don't think this is candy coating anything.
1: Yeah.
0: You know, like, they kind of know what you're doing. And, Patrick Graham's forte is more unpredictability and changing things up. And, I think that will change for better or worse.
1: Some of the people out there who accuse us of being, PR agents for the franchise.
0: Yeah.
1: Not with these numbers, not today.
0: Right. I mean, if you're 32nd in yards per carry, well, why? Because your running backs aren't good enough, your blocking's not good enough, your scheme's not good enough. Is it all the three? Is it one of the three? Is it two of the three? You know, there's only so many reasons for it, you know.
1: But
0: those things stand out to me. On the field too long for an old defense and getting out-schemed late in games.
1: And you mentioned there a minute ago that third down stuff was part of that. We are up against it for a break
0: here.
1: But let's pick up where we left off there when we return.
0: Because obviously you get better on third downs, you get off the field, time possession gets better, blah, blah, blah.
1: And there is some, we'll get into some more of this, and there's some more encouraging. It's not, of course. It's not all dark and cloudy and doom and gloom.
0: Right. It wasn't a magic show that they won the division.
1: But you were like, glance through some of this stuff and this is what the fourth quarter defense stuff is what really stood out.
0: We need to harp on this for the next couple months. I mean, like that, and they need, well, more importantly, they need to harp on it for the next couple of months. All right.
1: They sure do.
0: Why did it go wrong?
1: Just getting started. We're trying to find some answers. Just getting started here on The Drive. Euler and Williamson, Steelers Nation Radio on the Steelers Audio Network.
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11: You know, I was only in college for 2 years. So, you know, my first game, I was still basically a kid. And, you know, you get a chance to go out and play with the likes of, like, you know, Jerome, Cordell, playing against the Baltimore Ravens, and, you know, Ray Lewis and Rod Woodson. Like, these guys are, like, Hall of Famers. And here I am, you know, 24 months removed from graduating high school to playing with guys that I admire and that I looked up to. You know, it's an out-of-body experience, because, you know, you don't know whether to go over and ask these guys for the autograph or what, because I was basically still a kid. There's nothing like Sunday morning here. You know, you can feel it.

can smell it. And like you can't get to the locker room fast enough to put your helmet on and run out on the field and see, you know, the fans swinging those terrible towels. You know, I kind of get goosebumps just thinking about it, you know, how special it was. And, you know, there's 32 teams in this league.

0: So I like this exercise, Matt, for a lot of reasons. I mean, this is important stuff. This is deep diving kind of football junkie stuff here. I also think we're starting to build kind of the profile for what we want to see improve this offseason.
1: Of course,
0: much like we did last offseason. One of those things being fourth quarter defense, without a doubt. Another one being time of possession, without a doubt. You can't be 29th in that category and hope to get...
1: All this stuff complements one another, of course.
0: And I bet you, probably especially with all the AI stuff that's out there now, I could figure this out. But I wonder what's the lowest time of possession for a modern era, 21st century Super Bowl team.
1: Or even what the average is of the Super Bowl winners.
0: Or even the four teams that make it to championship weekend.
1: Because
0: I can't imagine that there's ever been anybody that low. Maybe someone who was 18th, 19th. Mm-hmm. But
1: you'd have to have a highly explosive offense.
0: Yes, you would.
1: You know.
0: Yes, you would. And as you mentioned in that last segment, and I think everybody knows that whether you're a football junkie or a casual, you know this, a big part of that time of possession is third down success for the offense and for the defense.
1: Absolutely. You get three more downs, at least.
0: Keep that clock rolling. The Steelers allowed plus .11 EPA per play on third down, which ranked 29th in the NFL.
1: Mm-hmm.
0: They allowed 6.2 yards per play on third down, which ranked 29th in the NFL. Their entire EPA, like aggregate, collected for the season on third downs was 26.08, 29th in the National Football League.
1: Yeah.
0: So I think there's a direct correlation there. And as you mentioned, it's not just as simple as, okay, you want to improve your time of possession defense, you got to get your butts off the field on third down. Like,
1: how do we do that?
0: The offense plays a huge role in this. There's also other ways to get off you can force turnovers, you got a lot of other things.
1: Mm-hmm.
0: But there's a direct parallel to, I think, your time of possession and third down success for your defense. And the Steelers were amongst the worst, bottom four in the league in that vein in 2025.
1: So I often equate it to going to the doctor or diagnosing a disease or an illness or something like that.
0: Yeah.
1: You know, like me or you don't know anything about medicine, but we know our elbow hurts or our head hurts or I'm fatigued or whatever, you know. So I go to the doctor and I give him all my symptoms and he says, okay, we'll take these blood tests and do this and change your diet a little and come back to me in 2 weeks. Call me in 2 weeks. Tell me if it's any better. It's no better, doc. I can't figure it out, you know. Well, frankly, head coaches, their maybe biggest job is putting out fires, solving problems that no one else in the organization can. You know, like, and Tomlin's been great about this throughout his career. You know what I mean? Like, he's not known as, well, he's obviously more defensive than offensive. But, and I do think, much like Chuck Knoll or whoever, he could probably, just seeing him, he could probably coach any position group in the league. Yeah, hey, you want to be our D-line coach? You want to be our tight ends coach? Sure, I can do that. No problem. But I think he has been really, really good over the years of, all right, what's our big picture issue? Like we talked about it yesterday. Well, if Duck's our quarterback, I'm not letting him throw picks.
0: Yes.
1: If Ben's our quarterback, he can throw picks. Because we're going to drive the ball down the field. Duck's our quarterback.
0: Gunfighters
1: we can.
0: Get shot, but Ben's gonna hit more targets than he takes damage.
1: Right. So... your that head was, coach
0: that,
1: has
0: real quick. That was one of my full favorite Tomlinisms of yore. When
1: okay,
0: I don't know if you
1: I know where that came from.
0: But a lot of times, like if Tomlin was asked in a post game about a Ben turnover, he'd be like, "Gunfighters get shot sometimes."
1: Mm-hmm.
0: But you're willing to live with that because the benefit outweighed the
1: nobody threw more picks than Favre. You know, and I'll take Favre.
0: Right.
1: You know that type of thing. So it is like going to the doctor, and your head coach has to be the last layer to figure out why this disease is killing you,
0: why
1: or
0: you have
1: a
0: rash
1: why
0: and your elbow hurts,
1: right? Or why? Yeah. Why am I losing weight and I have no energy or whatever, in an unhealthy way? And when I look at the third down defense, this is not going to reflect well on the coaching staff, but it's fact. I'm not making this stuff up. If you break third downs into three categories: third and short, third and medium, third and long, the really smart analysts, football people I've been around will tell you

0: third and medium really sets aside scheme, play calling, X's and O's.
1: That's the minutia of all minutia.
0: Yeah. And here's the logic behind it. A lot of third and shorts are, I'm going to run behind Quentin Nelson and bully you, and I'm going to get the 2 yards.
1: Push, push.
0: Or I'm going to give the ball to Derrick Henry. You know, like, these are generalizations.
1: If it's third and one, it doesn't take a genius to figure out
0: right
1: what you, or where you should go, what you're going to do most of the time.
0: Lamar, tuck it and run. You know, like, we're going to give you an option to throw. If it's not there, you or Josh Allen make a play. You know what I mean? Or whatever. You're like,
1: and same thing if it's third and 13.
0: Third and third, right. Especially from a defensive perspective, is I can get crazy with my blitzes then. I don't have much to lose. I could play sticks defense on third and 13 and just build a wall and come up and tackle. So it doesn't take advanced play calling scheming in the world of third down on third and shorts compared to third and longs.
1: Makes sense.
0: Third and mediums is where the Kyle Shanahans and the McVays year after year lead the league. You know, and that's the hard stuff. I could run here. I could throw here. Maybe I'll run and go for it on fourth and one if I get 5 yards instead of six. There's so many variables, you know, that doesn't favor one team more than the other. Third and one obviously favors the offense. Third and 12 obviously favors the defense. I don't think people need to know that.
1: Sure.
0: But third and six is, this could go either way. And frankly, it's kind of where games can be won or lost, you know, if you're great in that department. So if you do a search for third and medium defense, and it's not easy to find. You have to go to some of the advanced places. The Steelers were 32nd in third and medium defense. And
1: that's dead last.
0: Distant 32nd. The Bengals were 31, and there's a big gap.
1: That's not the company that you're trying to keep.
0: No. So that in itself, there's going to be new people calling plays and scheming the defense and using the majority of the same chess pieces. Maybe those chess pieces are just bad. Maybe they're just not used right. But we're going to find out.
1: We sure are.
0: Yeah. And I'll bet everything I have, they're not a distant 32nd next year. I mean, what's the chances? I mean, even if the exact same coaching staff is back, so I'd be,
1: you know, you can't get any worse.
0: Right, I mean,
1: can't from 32nd. You literally can't get any worse from 32nd.
0: Exactly.
1: But even if it was the same coaching staff, I would bet on that being better. It
0: of course.
1: Has to.
0: Because what would they do all offseason? Realize we're really bad at this. I mean, that's what every coaching staff does. Whether they get it corrected or not, who knows? But that's what the offseason's all about. And it starts the day you're eliminated because you need to tell Omar, well, I need somebody to defend the middle of the field on third and six. My linebackers aren't good enough. Or I don't have a safety that can blitz that I can do this. So Omar goes and gets you that. You know, I mean, that's how you do these things, you know?
1: The Steelers were third in the NFL in games led at halftime. They had the third most halftime leads of anybody in
0: the league.
1: Think about
0: that.
1: 11.
0: Pretty darn good.
1: Absolutely.
0: Right.
1: They only won 7 of those 11 games, so 7-4 in those contests.
0: Mm-hmm.
1: Those 4 losses when leading at halftime were 31st in the NFL.
0: Yeah.
1: Again, that gets back to the fourth quarter woes that we just that we just talked about. There's no surprise when you know those fourth quarter numbers.
0: Right.
1: But that to me is, again, you could see that with your eyes last year.
0: Mm-hmm.
1: But the numbers almost even paint a worse picture when you see where they're at compared to the other 31 teams.
0: Exactly, right. Now, I bet if we went game by game, there aren't many of those halftime leads that are double digit.
1: Sure.
0: But that's how this league is. There aren't many blowouts. What did Motes used to say? Like, a blowout's 10 points.
1: Motes used to always say if you lose by more than a touchdown, by one score, you lost a blowout.
0: You lost a blowout, yeah. Right.
1: If it was more than a one-possession game in the NFL, that's a blowout.
0: That's the league. Yeah. You know, okay, so if I take a 3-point lead into halftime.
1: Look at the point spreads on Sundays. That backs that up.
0: Yeah, there aren't many 10-point spreads, folks. You know, right.
1: Sometimes when you get, you know, the Patrick Mahomes Chiefs against the worst team in the league, it's a, you know, 12-point, 13-point. We've seen some of those, but for the vast majority of them, they're 3.5, 4.5, 5.5, right in that wheelhouse.
0: So I don't remember a lot of leads. I mean, some of those lead might be 1-point leads, you know.
1: 3-point lead,
0: whatever. And you're kicking off and they get the ball first, which is basically a tie game. You know, I mean, you'd have to look. I mean, it's such a small sample size. Only 11 games we're talking about. It's 11 samples at the half. But obviously, it correlates with terrible fourth down defense. I mean, rewind the last segment.

0: like last in the league in fourth down defense.
1: But remember what Matt said. Pull over your car to the side of the road and put down the heavy weights before you rewind to last segment. Matt, one thing in here that not good in 25, but I'm very optimistic that this is going to do a complete 180. The Steelers in 2025, the offensive line was first in pressure rate allowed.
0: The best.
1: Which is first as in best.
0: Best.
1: Yes.
0: They allowed the lowest pressure rate to their quarterback.
1: Now, a big part of that was because of Aaron Rodgers getting the football out so quickly.
0: Too much of it. Yeah.
1: But
0: first is pretty good.
1: I think when you can combine that with a offensive line that should be taking a big step forward, that's something that you can continue to build upon.
0: I think it's safe to say Broderick Jones was probably their weakest link on the O-line, and he's probably a backup now. And everybody young got a year older in a good way.
1: 12th best in yards before contact on a per rush attempt basis.
0: That has nothing to do with your quarterback. That's just good blocking.
1: And that's awesome.
0: That's great.
1: And if that goes up to 7th or 8th this year,
0: right?
1: Hell yeah, rock
0: Heck
1: and roll.
0: Yeah. Right.
1: And then 7th best in first downs per rush. That means top 10 at moving the sticks
0: They're
1: on
0: getting
1: the ground.
0: The first down, right.
1: And these are all things from last year where I don't think any of us were screaming that the run game is some massive strength or anything like that, but I think there's a real good chance we could and maybe even should here in 26.
0: Yeah, agreed. I mean, to me, this is very promising because I don't see any reason for this. Like, on defense, I see a lot of reason why this could change. And in this case, for the better on defense, because the stuff we talked about was really bad. In this case, I don't see any reason why this should go backwards. Basically the same ball carriers. I mean, I know Rico switches out, but he's every bit as good a runner as Gainwell. Mm-hmm. We're just talking about running the football, rush attempts. Warren's as good as he's ever been. As you mentioned, the line's better. Darnell's not going anywhere. You got actually very good blocking wide receivers where Austin wasn't. Mm-hmm. You know, I mean, a Pittman, those type of dudes might make you spring a 10-yard run into a 20-yard run. Mm-hmm. And I also think Rodgers does deserve some credit for the rushing stuff, too, because I think he's so smart at, well, I'm going to hand the ball off here because there's a bubble behind my right guard, you know, getting them in the right plays at the line of scrimmage.
1: Finding the soft spot in the defense.
0: Yes. You know, you could say the pass protection pressure rate is because the ball came out so quick, and that's a lot to do with it, right? Sure. If they were blocking for Lamar, who would sometimes hold the ball 3-5, 3-8, as opposed to 2-6, talking about seconds, they would not have been first in pressure rate allowed. You know, just because it's way harder. I mean, 1 second is an eternity pass blocking against Bosa and Garrett and, you know, and these dudes, Watt and all these guys. So that definitely has a lot to do with it. But I also think those stats you just rattled off about the offense reflect really well on Aaron Rodgers' brain.
1: Yes.
0: You know?
1: Yes. And there's another one of those as it relates to Aaron Rodgers and this offense's success that I want to get to with you, but we're due for another break here. Let's close down. This is just the Warren Sharp hour on the on the drive here today. I love it. This is the type of content we're looking for this time of year. Let's get into another Aaron Rodgers and Steelers offense number or two here when we return to close down the first hour. Mueller and Williamson, it's The Drive, Steelers Nation Radio on the Steelers Audio Network.
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0: closing down the first hour of The Drive here on this Wednesday. Matt, don't look now. It's already June 24th, dude.
1: I know.
0: What is?
1: I know.
0: What is?
1: It going, hit me pretty hard.
0: What is going on?
1: I got like 2 weeks until my daughter's graduation party.
0: Yeah, which, I'm upset. I'm going to be out of town for that.
1: I know. I'm bumming out. I want you to come hang.
0: I feel bad. This is probably nearly decade that you and I have known each other and been friends. And this is probably like the sixth or seventh time that you've invited Morgan and I over to your house for a
1: Halloween party.
0: And we just always had, like, it's been the worst luck.
1: We had my son's last year. It was an awesome grad party. Yep. I mean, we had a pizza truck. And, yep. I mean, it was bad. It was great. But,

0: So that's on the 10th, which is
1: July 10th.
0: Around the corner. And trust me, I give my wife and daughter, obviously my daughter did a lot more work for her grad party than my son did for his a year ago. Mm-hmm. But they've done all the prep and all that. But tensions have been a little hot. You know, like we got to get the carpets clean. We got to get blah, blah, blah.
2: Sure.
0: These next week or two, things are going to get heating up.
1: It's pedal. It's pedal to the metal, baby.
0: Yeah, yeah.
1: It's pedal to the metal. We've got a bunch of, I've told you this, we've got a bunch of work going on at our house right now. Our mm-hmm. house is like a construction zone. We're getting our basement remodeled and a bathroom put in downstairs, and then we're getting our master bathroom up in our bedroom remodeled.
0: Which is great, but it's not fun to live through.
1: It's not. No. And I'm like trying to do the math. They're like, week and a half, 2 weeks, we should be completely done. And I'm like trying to do the math. I'm like, how much time am I going to have to enjoy this new basement before I'm living in Latrobe for 3 weeks?
0: Yeah, you know? That's a good point. I know we have stuff to get to, but like we had, this was a good 14, 15 years ago, had the entire first floor redone.
1: Okay.
0: My uncle does it. He does incredible work.
1: Nice.
0: And, you know, coincidentally, when the bills were due, it was like a week after I got fired from ESPN. It's like, ouch.
1: I feel but like anyways. I remember you telling me this. You were like, well, there goes all my ESPN money right like, into the kitchen.
0: Now what am I going to do? But anyway, I mean, that's like a 8-month project. Sure. I mean, the entire first floor and, you know, intricate stuff. But man, there were so many times where like I'm sitting in my bedroom on the floor because eating Chick-fil-A next to like the litter box. You know, like there's just nowhere to go.
1: I spent 5 minutes this morning like, where the hell did I put my contacts?
0: Yeah, right. Like, where did, you know, all the furniture's in different rooms, yes. And it's like, oh, man, it's on top of you.
1: It's going to be a lot of fun.
0: Great when it's done.
1: It's going to be a lot of fun when we get it finished, Matt Williamson. We're going to have a sick bar down in the basement. Nice little theater area down there, too.
0: Over.
1: It's going to be a lot of fun. We'll have a stock the bar party. I'll have you guys over for that. Matt, the last number out of this Warren Sharp Steelers. Mm. And you know what? To be fair, we'll continue to pull.
0: Oh, this one. You'll hear about this for months, guys.
1: Yes, yeah. But the last for today.
0: There's some other good almanacs coming out, too. Like Football Outsiders.
1: Football Outsiders is a good one. Some of the piggybacking off of the Aaron Rodgers conversation. Why am I burping all of a sudden that we had there at the end of that segment? Aaron Rodgers threw a league high 31.7% of his passes at or behind the line of scrimmage. League average in that department is about 21.5%.
0: Yeah.
1: He was at about 30, a little over 31.5%. That number in 2026, up, down, about the same.
0: Now that sounds terrible, but it's not great. I mean, we all want him to hold the ball longer, drive the ball down the field more. And I think he will trust his protection more. He'll be more comfortable with people throwing to.
1: I was going to say, hopefully better weapons.
0: He'll trust the Pittmans of the world to get open later in the routes, things of that nature. But I think it's also who he is, too. Some of it's good, though. And I'm not trying to candy coat it because he's back and the defensive staff isn't. I think when he saw Warren or Gainwell with a big cushion, he's like, that's 6 free yards and it's 2nd and 4.
1: Mm-hmm.
0: Yeah, and more often than not, they were positive gains. It wasn't always on 3rd and 8. You threw it at the line of scrimmage and got 2 yards. Mm-hmm. I mean, it were early down stuff.
1: Some of it was Darnell at the line of scrimmage, and you know he's going to take it for 5 or 6 yards.
0: Or Metcalf. Yeah. You know, like, I just wanted to get the ball in our best player's hands, and we talked a ton about the yards after catch stuff. Metcalf breaks a tackle from a 180-pound corner. Well, that's an 8-yard gain with, you know, he drags that little fellow along that was an easy completion that Rodgers is going to complete every time. Were they a little too reliant on that? Yes. You know, I mean, you got to push the ball down the field. You got to attack the middle of the field. Side note, Rodgers' middle of the field numbers were quite good. He just didn't do it a lot. So that's kind of where I'm hoping some of the short of the sticks mm-hmm. at and behind the line of scrimmage stuff, especially with the Pittman addition.
1: I was just going to say, I would think Michael Pittman would be
0: Jeremy's
1: heavy,
0: an over the middle type guy
1: involved in that. Yeah,
0: and you just invested in 2 tight ends. That's a big thing I'm going to key on because he's still good at throwing. That's the hard intermediate passing is the hardest part. Is the hardest throws. That's where it's most congestion, and he's still good at it. He just chose not to more than I would like. I really hope and kind of think that will change. So if you're doing more middle of the field passing in the intermediate zones, 8 to 15-ish neighborhood,

0: your other percentages are going to drop somewhere. Mm-hmm. You know, like, it's all going to add up to 100%, no matter what. You know what I mean?
1: You can't have it be greater than 100%.
0: Yeah.
1: Yeah, that to me is a real interesting one, because you're right. In some circles,
0: some of these look terrible, but they're not always bad, you know? Just because you're the lowest or highest, or they think that's worst, that doesn't mean it's the worst.
1: I think if that number came down a little bit, that'd mm-hmm. be a good spot to be in. Because mm-hmm. he's going to get it out quickly. That's the nature of his age. But with better weapons and improved offensive line, you'd hope there'd be a little bit more of that stand there for a couple extra milliseconds and throw the 8 or 9 yard pass.
0: Yes.
1: A few more times a game. A couple more times a game, stand in there for a few more milliseconds and take a shot downfield.
0: Yes.
1: And I do think that to me is a real interesting wrinkle of Mike McCarthy and Aaron Rodgers mm-hmm. in this 2026 Steelers offense.
0: However, I think I used this reference the other day. This offensive scheme is not Bruce Arians' seven-step drop, hold the ball, five-man protections.
1: Yeah, it's West Coast.
0: It's still going to be quick hitters yeah. and, you know, death by a thousand paper cuts. But a slant 6 yards down the field, if you're as or close to as efficient as the throw at or behind the line of scrimmage, well, that's obviously 6 more yards from your starting point, you know?
1: Yes, it is.
0: And then rack up the yards after catch from there.
1: Whew, it's a lot to ponder.
0: It's a lot, yeah.
1: It's a lot to ponder. But again, like I got back to, I think we're starting to build the off-season checklist.
0: Mm-hmm.
1: Got to get more explosive plays.
0: Yeah.
1: Got to get better in the fourth quarter and on third downs on defense.
0: Oh, yeah.
1: And maybe a little bit more over the middle of the field and in those intermediate mm-hmm. routes in the pass game.
0: Like, even like time to throw, we often talk about, you know, high isn't necessarily good. You know, like, we haven't had that quarterback in a while, but there's dudes like Caleb Williams in his rookie year. He was at the top of the league because he's doing a lot of nonsense.
1: He's you running know, around right, for right, right, 6 seconds trying to avoid, you know, every yeah. defensive end and edge rusher.
0: But meanwhile, Lamar's always high because he's great at it, and he does hold the ball longer. But Brady was unbelievably low in his prime, mm-hmm. 2.3, boom. You know, he was unsackable almost because it came out so quick. You know, like, it doesn't, if you're the if you're the highest or lowest, doesn't mean you're the best or worst.
1: It's just a context clue.
0: Yeah,
1: right?
0: Yeah. It's how you play the game.
1: It's all just context clues that we're trying to piece the puzzle together this time of year. Hour in the books. Another hour to go. Matt, we will, of course, in hour number two, get to the tweets, the comments,
0: sure.
1: the questions, the concerns, all that good stuff from the good people out there. We'll also do another division kind of preview, best and worst case scenarios. We'll take a look at the NFC North here.
0: Ooh, good one.
1: When we return to kick off hour number two. All that and more still ahead. Halfway home on this Wednesday, Euler and Williamson, it's The Drive. 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

0: It is the Steelers Standard here on Steelers Nation Radio, part of the Steelers Audio Network. I am Ed Troop alongside Double B Brian Bacco. Glad you could join us for another exciting episode of SS, as I like to call it, or the Standard, or the Steelers Standard. One thing's for certain, Brian Bacco, we use the word Steelers quite a bit in our titles.
1: Yes. Yes, we do. There's going to be no mistaking what network we're on, that's for sure. And for you and I, Ed, it's like the last day of school right now. We're going to be off for a couple weeks after today's show, summer vacation for you and then me. So forgive us if there's some senioritis setting in.
0: Did you have senioritis when you were in school, your final year of high school or college or both?
1: I think I had senioritis as a junior in high school. So, yes, definitely to answer your question. Also, I mean, high school, I had senioritis in the sense of I knew what I wanted to pursue in college. So I was like, really? First period calculus? How many of these can I miss and not, and still get my diploma? And then in college, senior year of high school, I was already working at the Post Gazette. So I was like, all right, let me load up with Intro to Personal Computing, Vampire, Blood and Empire. What else was on there? Introduction to Film. So, yeah, we were definitely coasting at the end there.
0: You got to wind it down, that's for sure. When you're in those final months, final weeks of whatever mm-hmm. you're doing out there, education-wise, I'm with you, Double B.
1: But even before vacation for me, I've got another wedding this week. The Batco wedding season continues.
0: Is this number two of six?
1: Two of five. Yeah. Checking them off as we go.
0: Is this a destination one once again? Do you have to do some traveling?
1: Do you include Conneaut Lake?
0: Oh, yeah.
1: A destination?
0: Yes. Absolutely. If it's over an hour, I think. Yeah.

0: yeah. It qualifies.
1: Yeah, so. And we're staying overnight. So, yeah, absolutely. That'll be fun.
0: Well, you know, it's funny because you and I had this discussion a few weeks ago when you had your first wedding in your wedding season that, you know, you're in your, what, mid to late 30s. I'm in my mid to late 40s. You go from when you're in your late 20s, early 30s to being in wedding mode with a lot of your friends and even yourself for that matter. And then you go into this baby mode, first birthdays, yeah. second birthdays. And then when you're where I'm heading now is graduation parties. I'm in graduation party mode, and my wife's a teacher, so a lot of times it's students that she had that maybe were her favorites or she was their favorite. But now my son will be a sophomore in high school next year. We are starting to approach that now because he's within that reach of, you know, kids that he was friends with or is friends with that's graduating.
1: How would you rank those three as far as an event on the calendar? Wedding, graduation party, and I guess kid birthday party.
0: That's a good question. Well, I would put wedding last because, I mean.
1: Really? I was going to put wedding one.
0: Well, here's the thing. I hate to say this. If you're in the wedding, maybe it's okay. But if you're not, it kind of ruins your Saturday because it's later in the day. You can't do anything beforehand, right? You gotta wait. You're waiting all day.
1: Yeah, I mean, it depends. If it's a wedding of someone you don't really know that well and you're just like kind of the plus one, the arm candy for your wife, then it could be pretty boring.
0: I'd put grad party number one only because you can get in and out quick, right? You can stop by, make an appearance, grab a plate of food or a drink, say hello, congratulations. Within 45 minutes to an hour, you're out. From a party standpoint, yeah, of course, wedding. I mean, you can have a good time at a wedding. I'm guessing we're both on the same page. These first or second birthdays are probably last.
1: Yeah, I'd probably go wedding one, as long as it's, you know, one that your friends are going to be there and you're going to have a good time. Even if you're not in the wedding, you can still add value. Like I'm real big on like find the maid of honor. Tell her great speech, regardless of what you actually thought of the speech.
0: That's right.
1: You're just like making these little kind of phantom additions to add to the vibe. You know, that's how I approach it. Find the you know, the father of the bride or the groom. If you don't know him, just talk to him for a couple of minutes. Tell him it's great. You're just like, you're making little hourly deposits into the overall pot of the wedding good time. So wedding's number one for me, regardless. Then probably graduation party, because I imagine once my kids are older, like yours, they're going to be off doing whatever with their friends, hanging out there, and you can probably reconnect with some other parents in the group. And then, yeah, kids' birthday parties, that's more like work than it is fun when you've got your little ones there. So that's my ranking to kick off today's show.
0: Even when it's your own kid, first few birthdays.
1: Yeah,
0: it's
1: probably more work.
0: It's a lot because you're in charge, right?
1: Yeah. And all of these are ultimately transactional, too. Yes. You're giving a gift, and at a wedding, you're getting a nice meal. Graduation party, you're probably getting a pretty good, like, catered plate. And then kid's birthday party, you're probably getting a few slices of pizza and a cupcake.
0: That's it. Yep. You keep downgrading as you go down the list. Brian, let's jump in back into our seven shots of hits and seven shots of misses. We started this last week, and then, like we always do, we get on some good topics. Before you know it, we're up against the clock. And then we had Vince Williams on with us.
1: He walked in our trap and took over our trap.
0: He did.
1: And we loved it, though.
0: Great discussion on the on that song in the locker room, by the way.
1: I thought it was interesting that he was kind of miffed that it even became publicized and got out there. And I'm thinking in the back of my head, I'm like, Vince, that's what us beat writers are here for, is to bring the stories of the locker room out to the masses. And obviously, a lot of that players keep it in-house. And what was the Tomlinism? You don't want all the ingredients to the hot dog. You might not like it.
0: Exactly.
1: Well, everybody liked those ingredients.
0: Oh,
1: there.
0: Everybody loved those videos. For me, it was when Mike Tomlin came on. I think they'd just gone into maybe Cincinnati, beat the Bengals on the road. If you heard Vince, he said that song played quite a bit in the locker room when they get a divisional road win to take over their trap. But it was Mike Tomlin who jumped on the camera and said a few things and then jumped off, you know, with the lyrics. So that was my highlight.
1: Not safe for work lyrics, and certainly not safe for work.
0: No, we're
1: radio,
0: not playing it here.
1: So don't play it for your kids. But if you're of age, you can enjoy that swagger that it brought to the Steelers. Oh, another thing that I wanted to note from Wednesday's show. I felt bad about this when I was listening back. I feel like we weren't clear. Like when we were having the Brendan Sorsby discussion, he had not yet played at Texas Tech. He was at Cincinnati last season. He was going to play at Texas Tech for that huge amount of NIL money.
0: Yes.
1: So I just wanted to clear that up in case. So I think I mentioned it in passing that, like, oh yeah, he went from Cincinnati or Indiana to Cincinnati, and then he was about to be at Texas Tech. But I felt like the overall tone of it, we made it sound like he had already played at Texas Tech last season. That was not the case. And now he never will.
0: No,
1: so we'll see where he lands.
0: And that continues to circulate in the news cycle.
1: It's kind of the biggest NFL story
0: it is
1: at the moment, right? Because, I mean, it is just a novelty. And it's one of those weird things. Like, I don't want to say that this situation is good for Brendan Sorsby in any way, but it's

0: he's kind of getting his name out there. Like, he was just sort of a fish, one fish in a big sea of quarterbacks. And now it's like, oh, that's the quarterback that had the scandal and had to go into the supplemental draft, for better or worse.
1: Brian, and I still just, I don't think it makes sense for the Steelers to even go into this and give, unless you like throw something ridiculous out there, like a sixth or seventh round draft pick, and you're just giving up that. And then at that point, you're just taking a gamble. But do you even want that media circus that's going to be in and around that? I just think right now, the way this team's positioned, you don't need it.
0: And I've seen it reported, or at least speculated, that every NFL team will be at Sorsby's Pro Day, which he is going to hold July 10th. That's probably just due diligence. I mean, also, like, it's kind of easy to get to his Pro Day. There's nothing else going on right now for scouts and front offices and teams. So, sure, I mean, I guess go do the homework, not necessarily because you're interested in him right now, but, hey, maybe he does make it with someone and has a good season. You probably want to have a file on him ready for down the line. We always see players circle back in free agency, and it's like, oh, Mike Tomlin was at his pro day. Kevin Colbert talked to him at the combine. Omar Khan was at the Shrine Bowl or whatever. So, or the Senior Bowl and saw the guy. So I don't think it's an indication necessarily of interest in 2026. If you do see next month, hey, there was a Steelers scout at Brendan Sorsby's Pro Day, I still would be stunned if they go down that road.
1: And Brian, I think if it's a year from now, the draft would be over by this point next year. Let's say February of next year, after the NFL season is over and the Steelers are scouting the draft for 2027. Then and he has a good senior year at Texas Tech. The off the field stuff is clearing up, and you know, he didn't go back to any of that, you know, sports betting or anything else that was going on. Then at that point, yeah, I think he is on your radar for a potential draft pick. But for right now, given all the circumstances and where the Steelers are, I want to see what Will Howard has. I want to see what Drew Aller could potentially have. You know, you have Aaron Rodgers locked into place for QB1 for this season. Mason Rudolph still in the mix. Hey, let's see where this takes us, this offseason, this training camp, this preseason is the word I'm looking for, not offseason. We're finishing up the offseason, going into training camp here in another month. Let's see where it takes us. Let's see what we have.
0: I'm just very fascinated by the supplemental draft idea. Do we know when this would be? I mean, obviously it's after July 10th.
1: What I read the other day projected to be early August.
0: Okay. So,
1: but there's no date. That's the other thing that makes it such a wild story.
0: And he hasn't, I guess, officially applied for it. But yeah, I don't know. It's morbid curiosity would be the best way to describe how I'm looking at this, because I think you could see a team out there that just views him as an asset, and maybe they are loaded up on draft picks for next year and feel like they can burn one on a guy who, yeah, he's got good size, 6'3", 235, good numbers. And even if it doesn't pay off for you as your quarterback, again, it's an asset that if he plays well in preseason, maybe you can get $1.50 on the dollar that you spent on him, so to speak.
1: Well, we went through some of the names the other day, too, with when Vince was on with us, about some of the players over the years that have been taking in this supplemental draft. And they were okay, but no one was like a, you know, Peyton Manning or, you know, somebody to come out like a Tom Brady. I mean, these were, you know, average to okay players. So there's no guarantees is where I'm getting at with this. And again, Brian, I go back to, and we're never going to get to the rest of seven shots and misses, but that's okay. This is a good conversation for you and I to have. We'll get to that in the next segment. We'll pick it back up.
0: We digress a lot.
1: But we do. But this is a good conversation, because since we last recorded the Standard earlier this week, it continues to cycle on social media within the news about, are the Steelers potentially interested in Brendan Sorsby? Are we that desperate for the quarterback spot right now? I know long term we don't have a solution past this year with Aaron Rodgers, but again, we have some pieces of that puzzle in place. Let's see what we have in Will Howard. Let's see what we have in Drew Aller. Let's see where it takes us. There's no answers yet. And maybe come end of August, the answer is no and no. That's okay. At least we know at that point.
0: Yeah, I think they'd have to really love Sorsby to want to just throw out kind of the Will Howard, Drew Aller plan, if you want to call it that. And if they really love Brendan Sorsby, they probably could have communicated that to Brendan Sorsby and his camp, and then maybe Brendan Sorsby's in the draft. So I don't think there's a lot of teams that felt that strongly about him, or, you know, the point that I made on our last show. If that were the case, he probably would have entered the draft. So, I mean, it's a bizarre situation.

0: for sure. And I will be very curious to see how it all unfolds.
1: Now, like I said, I every time I read a tweet or something posted on social media, you know,
0: they have a crowded quarterback room as it is. We're already talking about what they're going to do to not have all four on the roster.
1: You're now the Cleveland Browns if you bring him in. You know, you add just yet another quarterback to that room and another question mark and trying to figure something else out. I like where the Steelers are right now because you have a veteran and Aaron Rodgers in place for this season. Great. And behind him, you have two young quarterbacks. They have yet to take an NFL snap, but that's okay. Really good college track records, especially with Will Howard, a little bit more than Drew Aller before Aller got hurt at Penn State. But you have two potential lottery tickets that could turn out, and if they don't, you're no further behind next year than you are now. You go into the 2027 draft, and you try to draft another quarterback, hopefully higher, and hopefully a better class coming out next year. Hopefully.
0: Yeah, and I've seen people make the point like, oh, this is a great kind of sneaky way for a team to solve their long-term quarterback problem because of this loophole with the supplemental draft, but it's really not because you're still giving up a pick in next year's draft. So you're not getting one over on anybody if you go that route. So I rattled off these numbers on Wednesday's show. Sorsby at Cincinnati last season, 2,800 yards, 27 touchdowns, 5 picks. But Will Howard in his final season at Ohio State, 4,000 yards, 35 touchdowns, 10 interceptions. So, yeah, I mean, I just don't see a huge difference in the prospects that they each were coming out. And that doesn't even account for Drew Aller, who the Steelers felt strongly enough about less than 2 months ago to use a third round pick on him. So this isn't even necessarily a take on whether I think Brendan Sorsby is better than those guys or has a higher ceiling than those guys. But I just don't think the Steelers are going to do that when they've already got two young QBs in the pipeline.
1: And it's not like it's Mendoza. If it was a quarterback who did what he just did with a national title and the numbers he's put up, and maybe this is a different conversation.
0: Yeah, good point, Ed. It's not the type of prospect, in my opinion, that makes you rethink all the groundwork that you've laid for the last several months. In years, I guess, in the case of Will Howard.
1: I just don't think the Steelers are in a position where they have to punt in that quarterback room. I think it's the opposite. I think there's a lot of potential with what they have. They have QB1 in place with Aaron Rodgers for this upcoming season. So why would you go out to do it? But who knows? Maybe they will. Maybe they will jump in.
0: You never know.
1: You never know. It is possible. Somebody will. Somebody. He will be on an NFL preseason roster. It just depends who that is. When Brian and I come back, we promised and we will fulfill our promise from last week. 7 shots of hits and 7 shots of misses. We have 3 more shots of hits to get to and 4 more shots of misses. So we'll start with the misses whenever we come back. Misses. How about not like Mrs. Bacco or Mrs. Troop. We're going to go with the 7 shots of misses of what's happening so far with the Pittsburgh Steelers in this offseason. He's Brian Bacco. I'm Ed Troop. It is the Steelers Standard here on Steelers Nation Radio, part of the Steelers Audio Network.
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10: Hi, Western Pennsylvania. This is Edgar Snyder. I want to thank you for over 40 years of trusting my law firm. During those years, we've helped thousands of people just like you, our neighbors. We're here for you. We're here for our community. We're here for our region. If you've been seriously hurt in an accident, you need to talk to a lawyer, even if it's not us. If you do call us, know that you'll have the firm with over 40 years of experience fighting to get the money you deserve. And of course, there's never a fee unless we get money for you.

0: Back here on the Steelers Standard on Steelers Nation Radio, part of the Steelers Audio Network. I am Ed Troop alongside Double B, Brian Bacco. Brian, were you thrown off this week at all with watching the Pittsburgh Pirates visit the Athletics in Sacramento, California?
1: I really haven't watched it. It's past my bedtime just about.
0: Looks like a minor league baseball stadium they're playing. And no disrespect,
1: right?
0: I think. Is it?
1: I think it is, yeah.
0: Okay, well, that makes sense. Home runs. It's like, and now yeah. They're, and again, by the time you're listening to this, they could be past Colorado. So, but they head to the Rockies next on this road trip. And that's usually the environment where the baseball flies over the fence quite a bit. But in Sacramento, it was flying over quite a bit as well. Lots of home runs in this series.
1: Well, to make this a football-related topic, before this series, the A's hosted a couple series in Vegas at the minor league ballpark there. And I've actually been there because I covered the Pro Bowl in 2021, I think it was, the 2021 season. And that's actually where they held the Pro Bowl practices and all of those festivities, was at the Vegas minor league. I think it's just called Las Vegas ballpark. So that was kind of interesting and kind of cool. It was in like their version of Cranberry, like a 15-20 minute drive north of the Vegas Strip. That is not where the A's will be moving to. They are going to play on the Vegas Strip, and I think the old location of the Tropicana Hotel, which I stayed at.
0: I did as well.
1: The Steelers played at the Raiders.
0: Well, I wasn't.
1: And it's gone now.
0: I wasn't there for a Steeler game, but I was there back in the day just to stay there to visit Vegas for a few days.
1: It was the most affordable place on the Strip.
0: Bingo.
1: When I was there. And that's probably why it was one of the first ones they decided, we can just demolish this to put in a baseball field.
0: I was in my 20s when I was out there at the Tropicana, so that
1: was
0: make
1: fine.
0: Sense.
1: It got the job done for me. And you're in Vegas, it's just a place to lay your head for a few hours.
0: The only other note on that, the Athletics, the A's playing in Sacramento, is they're not using the name Sacramento because it's just ATH for the abbreviation for Athletics. So
1: Just the Athletics this season?
0: That's it. They're just the Athletics.
1: No location. Mm-hmm.
0: It's so you have PIT for Pittsburgh, as the abbreviation, and then below it was ATH for Athletics. No Sacramento, no, not even using the Las Vegas name yet.
1: Yeah, well, they're not really playing in Vegas except for those couple series there, and they're certainly not Oakland anymore, and I guess there'd be no point in calling them the Sacramento A's for a season. So
0: the Pirates continue to play 500 baseball. I'd get back to 500 with taking 2 out of 3 against the A's. And again, by the time you are listening to this, they could be back home at PNC Park. Who knows? But
1: I wonder if the NFL will expand anytime soon.
0: Well, it's interesting.
1: I mean, 32 just seems right. But then again, I'm sure before they added the Texans, people were probably like, 30 seems right. And there's always, you could always go upward. I don't know what city you would get one.
0: Well, that's a good question.
1: I guess you'd first have to ask what continent it would be on.
0: Well, that's
1: how global the games become.
0: That's the thing. But I think they are solving that issue with just simply plugging in all these international games. There was talk for a while that the Jaguars were going to leave Jacksonville and go to London and play in England. But now they got a new stadium being built in Jacksonville. So that's not going to happen now. They're going to stay there. I think, Brian, you will not see an international franchise because, like I said, they've solved that with all of these international games. Now, as we've said, every team already we're halfway home and they will continue to be, will play an international game going forward.
1: Yeah. I don't know if the NFL would expand. That would kind of create some headaches with divisions and conferences and how to do the schedule. But I don't know. I mean, I guess St. Louis used to have a team. They haven't for a while since the Rams.
0: Yeah, that would be a good market.
1: Yeah, what are the markets in the UFL? Birmingham as a team.
0: And Alabama.
1: Yeah. Then there are some that double up, like DC as a UFL team.
0: I'm going through the map in my head, and I'm like, South Dakota? North Dakota?
1: Columbus.
0: I'm making a joke.
1: Ohio State is there. Yeah. NFL team, obviously.
0: That's where when you get out to the Midwest and the West.
1: Oklahoma City, I mean, they have the Thunder.
0: That'd be good.
1: Really not much else.
0: That's a good call. So Oklahoma City's a real good call.
1: Austin doesn't have it, but, I mean, Texas, the Longhorns are their team. Yeah.
0: Well, that's what I was getting ready to say. When you get out to the Midwest and West, college football is just so big.
1: Yeah.
0: I mean, Pittsburgh here, it's the opposite. And with all due respect to Pitt and even nearby Penn State, and Penn State football is huge. It's the Steelers here in Pittsburgh, and you go to other NFL cities, and that's usually the case.

0: base. But yeah, Columbus, Ohio, it's the Ohio State. You know, you get out into the Midwest and West, it's all of those big college towns. So they don't need an NFL franchise is where I'm getting at.
1: Orlando has a UFL team.
0: Okay. Well, Florida's already got how many?
1: They already have three. Yeah. Jacksonville, Tampa.

0: But let's start with a miss. Our first three misses from last week was the Joey Porter Jr. contract extension that still has not happened, or his new contract, if you want to verb it that way. And that's still the case a week later. Still no news on the Joey Porter Jr. contract situation. The Steelers inside linebackers could be a weak spot in the defense. We talked about that with Patrick Queen and Peyton Wilson, and behind them Cole Holcomb and Malik Harrison. And we also talked about Jalen Ramsey, that could be challenging to get him enough snaps on the field in that secondary to be effective in 2026. So our fourth miss of our seven shots of hits and seven shots of misses is offensive tackle Broderick Jones. Even if healthy by the start of the season, he still could be out at the offensive tackle position with rookie Maxi Onuachor and Dylan Cook in the mix.
1: Yeah, I mean, with all due respect to Broderick Jones, it just feels like there's a mounting number of factors working against him. It's a little bit like the Caleb Johnson discussion at running back. I mean, not only is your own individual development less than ideal based on, you know, in Johnson's case, it was on-field performance, not really health-related, but in Broderick's case, it's, you know, mostly health related, but still a little bit of on field stuff. So, and then on top of it, for both of those guys, it's adding other players to the equation that have a little bit more invested in them, certainly more recent investments in them. And, you know, in Broderick's case, he had a lot invested in him as a first rounder, moved up to get him. Omar Khan did in his first draft. And I would say the production has been up and down, but yes, I mean, when you start talking about neck injuries, that's scary stuff, and you add it all up, and not to count the guy out or write him off, maybe he'll prove everybody wrong, including his own team, but it just feels like he's in no man's land a little bit right now, and that's just an unfortunate reality of when you get hurt in any sport, but especially the NFL, the train has no choice but to roll on, and he's going to work off to the side, work while he waits to get cleared, and you hope he's doing everything he can to stay in the best shape that he can, be in good condition so that when he is cleared for full contact, he can hit the ground running. But he's a little bit of a forgotten man right now, I think, in that offensive line room, as they just have no choice but to make plans without him for 2026 at tackle.
0: And correct me if I'm wrong, Broderick Jones did not participate in any live drills, right? He was off to the side throughout this spring, so yep. He's still yet to really jump back into action, and we're just about a month away from training camp. So that recovery continues for him. As you said, tough, tough neck injury for Broderick Jones. And once he gets back into the mix, could be challenging with the rookie Maxi Onuachor and Dylan Cook.
1: Yeah, that's what I was going to say. Where do you find reps for him even? I mean, you certainly
0: challenging.
1: You certainly want Troy Faltanu to get as many reps as possible, I would think, as he flips over to the left side from the right. And you probably want to see the veteran Cook and the rookie Max battling it out at right tackle. And I guess you could make that a three-way competition with Broderick Jones in there too. So let's just hope for Broderick's sake he is cleared and ready to go when camp begins out in Latrobe. And at least that way, maybe they'll all have a level playing field from which to start if they can indeed make it three dogs for one bone at right tackle.
0: Let's go with another miss, Brian, because I always like to end with the hits, so we have to get ahead of ourselves on the miss front of this activity. The Steelers wide receiver room, not so much with Metcalf, Pittman, Bernard, and Wilson, but who's next after that? That's the next miss, because is there enough key depth behind one of those guys? And not one of those guys, all of those guys, because if one goes down to injury, who are you plugging in?
1: Yeah, I mean, I think this roster is fairly deep at most spots, but I mean, can you rely on the young guys is probably a big question here, and we're going to find that out in training camp, and that's often the proving ground for the youngsters. So I think that's going to be a big piece of it too, is who else kind of wiggles their way in there. You don't want to panic because it's June 18th and there's still a lot that's to be determined here. And I honestly think Omar Khan has done a pretty good job filling in competition at just about every spot on the roster, including that one.
0: The wide receiver room, I think, is the best it's been in a long time with Metcalf, Pittman, Bernard and Wilson, potentially Bernard and Wilson. We know there's some question marks there. We got to see how that
1: plays
0: out.
1: And I'm still including, because I said the rookies, and I know Bernard's the main one, but I'm still including Heidenreich as someone who could get a chance
0: oh, yeah.
1: in that group. I mean, if you watch the Forged

0: in Forged in Steel documentary that they put up over the this week on Steelers.com over at the team website and on YouTube. Andy Weidel just raves about Eli Heidenreich and his change of direction and, you know, his ability to get out and run routes. Now, so far, they've been breaking him in as a running back, but I absolutely still think with just the pure raw athletic traits and ability that he has, he could still factor into the receiver room if you are starting to worry about the depth there.
1: Let's go with our fifth hit of our seven shots of hits and seven shots of misses. It's the running back room. Rico Dowdle and Jaylen Warren could be the 1-2 punch that the Steelers have been looking for with running the ball effectively. Both seem sharp and ready to go for this past spring during the workouts, Brian. Last year, it was Kenny Gainwell and Jaylen Warren. They split the carries rushing the football, but it was their catching abilities out of the backfield that was way more effective than running the football. This year, though, I think the Steelers get back to running the football with Dowdle and Warren more than passing out of the backfield.
0: Yeah, and Mike McCarthy says that's what he wants to do. Obviously, it's going to depend on what you see from opposing defenses once you get into the meat of the action, the heart of the season. How are teams playing you? Are they trying to take that away and daring Aaron Rodgers to throw at age 42 and with a receiving core that, as we just talked about, looks better on paper than it has been, but probably not going to be confused for the Bengals anytime soon or the Vikings anytime soon. So, yeah, I think that that's absolutely the approach that you want to take into this season. And with as much as they've poured into the offensive line play and wanting to be dominant up front, it starts up front. That was also a big sort of like a big narrative that was put forth in the latest episode of Forged in Steel, produced by the Steelers, was Andy Weidel and Omar Khan and their continued commitment to building a team from the inside out. Well, when you do that, you should be able to establish the run and dictate terms to the defense, no matter who you're playing. But it's the NFL. They get paid too, and they're going to have defensive coordinators trying to scheme things up to make you one-dimensional. And we'll see what kind of counterpunch that the Steelers have, and we'll start to see what this offense really is going to be when they get out to Latrobe, and certainly when they go good on good offense versus defense.
1: It's the old adage, Brian. Run sets up the passing game, right? If you can pound the ball, you know, defenses, as you said, they start creeping up a bit more. That opens up the coverage. That opens up opportunities to pass the ball downfield. And the Steelers certainly have that in their playmakers at the wide receiver spot. But I mentioned Rico Dowdle the other day with you and Vince Williams about being my breakout player on offense for 2026, mainly because not only just breaking out for the Pittsburgh Steelers, but breaking out in the NFL. I mean, I'm projecting he could potentially be a top five running back rushing wise in the entire NFL.
0: Yeah, I don't think I see that for Dowdle. I think that's a little rich for my blood, but I'm not even sure he'll have more rushing yards than Jaylen Warren on this team. But I think that they'll complement each other well, and it sets up a situation where in any given game, you can ride the hot hand. If Rico Dowdle is just a battering ram against the Falcons week one, keep feeding him. If in New England in week two, in New England week two, it's on the road, right?
1: Yes. At New England.
0: If they can't tackle Jaylen Warren and he's just a bowling ball, then keep giving him the rock. So I think it's great to have those two options available to you. And both guys have been very productive in the NFL as Dowdle's case with two different teams already. So you would think everything he does will transfer to the Steelers.
1: Jim Wexel, a friend of our show, with two good preview articles to start off that project of previewing each Steeler game this year. Atlanta at home and then at New England, as you said, Brian.
0: I just got tripped up because the Steelers hardly ever open at home, but this year they do.
1: They do. Yep. In week two at the Patriots. When Brian and I come back, we'll finish up hour number one with two more hits and two more misses. It is our seven shots of hits and seven shots of misses. He's Brian Bacco. I'm Ed Troop. It is the Steelers Standard here on Steelers Nation Radio, part of the Steelers Audio Network.
2: 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Are you ready for another great game here in the Steel City?
3: 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And let's take a minute to talk about the other powerhouse in town, been the best for 48 years straight. 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
15: Wrapping up hour number one here on the Steelers Standard. I am Ed Troop alongside Double B Brian Bacco. Vince Williams not in the house, but was earlier this week. So make sure if you have a chance to log on to Steelers.com or on the app, pull up the Standard episodes from earlier this week. Good stuff with Vince, and we'll have him back. He'll be on the Blitz, I believe, with Tom Offerman and Chris Adamski the next couple weeks while Brian and I are off. But we hope to get Vince back with us in July as we lead up to Steelers training camp at the end of the month.
16: Yeah, and Vince was great at giving his perspective and insight and some really good anecdotes, too, from his, what did it end up being, 8 years? With the Steelers, I think.
15: Eight years.
16: Yeah. It was
15: awesome. Good years, too. I mean, it's not like he tailed off. He was thrown into the mix right away early on in his Steelers career at that middle inside linebacker position. And from there, he took off and, you know, got a new contract.

0: contract along the way, too. Got paid, and rightfully so.
1: And as I recall, he was set to be on the team for a ninth year in 2021 and then decided to call it a career kind of right before training camp that season. So maybe next time we have him in, we can get his thoughts on that. Although he kind of mentioned that this week, right? That
2: yeah.
1: People told him when you're done, you'll know. So I guess he just knew he was done and he didn't have it in him anymore to go through another latrobe or another round of training camp in the hot summer heat.
0: Brian, before we went to break, we went over some more of our seven shots of hits and seven shots of misses. We have two on both sides, so let's go to with a miss, and we're going to go with defensive lineman Keanu Benton. Extend him or not, let him play out the 2026 season and see where it takes him, or do you give him a new contract now? Will either of those two options be a miss for the Steelers?
1: I'm open to a contract extension for Keanu Benton, as long as it's at the right price. And that price, unfortunately for him, might be kind of low given all the other business that the Steelers have tended to this offseason and what they still have to get done. But if we said that Joey Porter Jr. still being unsigned is sort of a miss to this point in the offseason, then I suppose we can say the same about Keanu Benton. It's a big salary cap puzzle for Omar Khan, and negotiations are involved too. So there are a lot of moving parts to get all that done. And Herbig and in Washington, they get their deals done first. That could be an indication that they weren't very far apart from the team on the right number for those guys. But we don't know how far apart they might be with Benton. And, you know, more to the point, more significant, we don't know how far apart they might be with Joey Porter Jr. and his representation. So I think it'd be okay for Benton to stick around. I think he's been a solid player, but would not put him higher in the priority list than Joey Porter Jr. Although, again, my original point, if the price is right, then sure, you can bump him up the list if you feel like it's going to be a team-friendly deal and a steal for you.
0: Yeah, no doubt JPJ is number one on that list. Probably has been the entire offseason, but still no contract extension at the time that we record this here in mid-June. But when you look at Keanu Benton, is it a risk if you let him play out this year and he has a huge year, he has a good year, then next year he enters free agency and it becomes a situation where it just doesn't make sense to retain him at a high price? Or do you try to lock him in now as they did with Nick Herbig? I'm with you, Brian. I think if it makes sense for both sides, and particularly the Steelers from a number standpoint, then go for it. But if not, you know, if he's up here real high and you're kind of in the middle, then yeah, let it play out, see where it takes you.
1: And he might want to bet on himself, too, if he thinks that, you know, he can go out and ball out and have a really good 2026. I mean, if you're an interior defensive lineman who gets a lot of pressure and is a good pass rusher, you can make bank in this league. I mean, the highest paid free agent last offseason in 2025 was Milton Williams, going from Super Bowl champion Eagles over to the Patriots. And to me, Keanu Benton is maybe not quite as explosive as Williams, but sort of a similar player. He just hasn't been used in that kind of role with the Steelers, which runs a different defense than the Eagles run structurally for the most part. So, yeah, we'll see where Benton fits in the plans. I mean, you do have players behind him. Derek Harmon is kind of the bookend for Cam Hayward, unquestioned. Y.A. Black, it looks like he's going to move into that nose tackle spot. But if this is Cam Hayward's last season, I'm not suggesting that it is, but that's always a possibility when you get to his age. Then you got to start thinking about life after Cam, and do you want that life to be with Keanu Benton in there, or does it make sense to reset the proverbial clock and maybe draft another young player next year?
0: They do have some options, and you just went over them, so that's the good news. They're not in a situation where you're looking, you know, way down the depth chart and thinking to yourself, my goodness, where do we go from here? Especially if one of these players gets hurt, too. You know, that's always a key in these NFL seasons. If you can stay healthy, you're okay. If not, if you have some good depth behind some of these players, which the Steelers appear to on this roster so far, then you could ride that storm. Our next hit, which is our sixth of the seven hits, is Aaron Rodgers returns for the 2026 season for a final year and gives the Steelers their best shot at a playoff victory in 2026. Last season, just real quick, Brian, to recap his numbers, 66% of his passes completed, 327 of 498, 3,322 yards, 24 touchdowns, and only seven

0: interceptions. I said it often last season, one of the big positives for Aaron Rodgers was him protecting the football and managing the game for the Pittsburgh Steelers.
1: And as long as the supporting cast is improved and Aaron Rodgers can be in a position more to elevate those guys around him rather than have to carry the guys around him, then I absolutely think this can be a hit. It is a hit for who gives you the best chance to end that playoff drought that we talked about earlier this week with Vince Williams. And I think as we all kind of agreed, your ultimate goal every season is to win the Super Bowl when you're the Pittsburgh Steelers. But winning a playoff game for the first time in 9 years is a smaller goal and maybe a more realistic objective on your list of things to accomplish this season. So we all said with our outside, from our outside standpoint, it's not Super Bowl or bust, and we're not going to be calling for anyone's heads if they don't stand on the stage at the end of it.
0: Vince said Super Bowl or bust because he's an ex-player.
1: Well, but no, but he also said winning the playoff game is what makes what constitutes a successful season. And I agreed with that. And if they do not win a playoff game, I think they will have to do a little bit of soul searching and, hey, let's try to keep taking another crack at it, take another swing at the tree with the axe and figure out why this was a bust of a season yet again. And that's the double-edged sword of Rodgers for me. Just my opinion, Ed, is you brought him in last year and you overall felt pretty solid about the way he played it from beginning to end. There were some blips on the radar, but you ended up in the exact same spot. So what did you accomplish? Now you run it back for another year, and there's not just hope, there's also reason to believe, there's reason for optimism that it'll be better.
0: We want to see him get to a Super Bowl, win a Super Bowl, no doubt. I mean, every year that's all 32 teams' goal. But for the Pittsburgh Steelers, as we said, win that playoff game, take that step, get that monkey off your back, if you will, right, when it comes to not having won a playoff game in over 10 years, as we went through the numbers the other day, all the way back to that 2016 season in Kansas City, in which Vince Williams was a part of that team that last won a playoff game, which is wild. We have him here in the studio with us this week. We're talking about that as a subject, and he was on the last team to win.
1: They beat Alex Smith, was the quarterback for the Chiefs, not Patrick Mahomes. I always wanted, for some reason in my mind, I always just see Tyler Palco playing quarterback for the Chiefs.
0: He did.
1: In that era. Remember that? And he played against the Steelers, didn't he? Or am I misremembering that?
0: I don't know if he played against the Steelers. I know Bruce Gronkowski did, right? Another
1: guy. He beat the Steelers.
0: Terrell Pryor.
1: Yeah, we brought up the bad memories of Terrell Pryor beating the Steelers with the Raiders, but so did Bruce Gronkowski of Seton LaSalle fame.
0: Which there again was a moment with Vince Williams.
1: Yeah, he should have just hit-sticked you right here in the studio for...
0: He should have. It would have been deserved.
1: I would have got my phone out. I'm a world star.
0: Not only did I bring it up once, Brian, I brought it up twice. But Pryor took it almost 100 yards against his defense. And
1: Vince was very chill about it.
0: He's like, yeah, I was on the field. Jeez. All right, let's get to our final miss of our seven shots of hits and seven shots of misses.
1: Yes, Tyler Palco started against the Steelers, but it was not in Pittsburgh at then Heinz Field, now Acrisure. It was at Arrowhead Stadium, as he actually started four games in the NFL in 2011. And the Steelers won that game 13-9. Tyler Palco threw three picks.
0: So. Was that a Monday night game in Kansas City? Does it say that at all? For some reason, I remember that 13-9.
1: You're going to have to do another click, but I don't think so.
0: There's another, Brian, there's another famous...
1: It was a Sunday night game.
0: Okay.
1: It was a night game.
0: Okay. Wow. There's another famous 13-9 score.
1: Yes, there is.
0: That both you and I
1: hopefully are. Wes Euler's listening to this as you bring that up.
0: You know, you can never forget
1: although
0: about
1: 13-9. Poor Wes, West Virginia baseball went down yesterday in the College World Series on Thursday. They lost to North Carolina Tar Heels again.
0: Saw that. Great year for them, though.
1: Yeah.
0: Great run. Good year for them.
1: I guess they made the Final Four, right?
0: Yeah.
1: So that's pretty cool.
0: Very cool. Yeah. 13-9. Pitt over West Virginia. We'll just leave it at that. All right, national media is our final.
1: Steelers over Chiefs.
0: And Steelers over Chiefs, apparently. Seven shots of misses, our final one. Is the national media early predictions putting the Steelers, the defending AFC North champions, third in the AFC North behind the Ravens and Bengals? There's been a few national media outlets that have put them fourth in the AFC North, behind the Browns even. So no love for the Pittsburgh Steelers going into training camp next month.
1: Well, right now, Ed, I mean, the Ravens are always going to be the Ravens, much like the Steelers are always going to be the Steelers, although litmus test for that

0: this year. What the heck? What is litmus? Why do we even say that? I like cringe when I say that. I don't even know what it is. And it's just a cliche writing and talking about sports. It'll be a test this year of whether both of those axioms are true. Ravens are Ravens. Steelers are Steelers. The tautology, because they have new head coaches. Harbaugh and Tomlin are gone. Much is changing for both. But you know who's got a hype train rolling right now are the Cincinnati Bengals. And you know who's driving that hype train? It's not my buddy Ben Baby, who covers the Bengals for ESPN. It's not Kelsey Conway from the Cincinnati Inquirer or Butchie Hobson from Bengals.com. It's Joe Burrow. Joe Burrow is comparing them to, he said, he was quoted on NFL.com. So hopefully Kevin Patra from NFL.com, senior news writer, quoted Joe Burrow accurately. I didn't listen to it myself, but I guess he said this week at minicamp, go back and watch what I've said before. 2019 season at LSU, I feel very similarly about this team. I'm so excited to get started and get moving. I wish we would ramp this right into training camp so we can continue to improve, because I feel like there's so much greatness that we're going to be able to achieve this year. Kind of shades of Mike Tomlin last year on the Steelers defense. So he says he loves putting pressure on guys. Joe Burrow is also quoted as saying Wednesday as the Bengals wrapped up minicamp. He said he thrives in it, and we'll find out who else will. So he wants everybody talking about the Bengals, and now he wants everybody talking about what he's saying in his press conferences. I kind of love that, but we're talking about it. Got to live up to it.
1: You have to stay healthy. I mean, that's been offensively for Burrow and that offense. When they're healthy, no doubt, they're one of the most, you know, entertaining, high-scoring offenses in the NFL. When Burrow's gone down, they've struggled. On the flip side, that defense.
0: They have to get off the bus.
1: Walk
0: into the stadium. Yep. Sometimes it seems like they're not on the field when you're playing against them.
1: That defense, that's going to determine whether the Bengals too are successful.
0: The O-line as well is pretty young.
1: Well, that goes back to protecting Burrow and keeping him healthy, keeping him upright.
0: Though, even if Burrow, Chase, Higgins, if those guys all stay healthy, if he doesn't have any time to throw, if he's getting sacked six times a game and not, you know, getting hurt as part of that, then they'll still not be able to get out of their own way. So they need the, like, they've got the best skill position guys on, you know, overall probably in the division, arguably the AFC, arguably the NFL. But if they can't block for Burrow and they can't stop teams from marching down the field every possession, then I don't know if they are going to live up to this. And I don't know if they are going to be a hit for the national media here, who might be fading the Steelers in 2026.
1: The Ravens are also an X factor. Interesting. Can go either way.
0: I just don't know what to make of them
1: They lost a lot in this free agency.
0: Right. I feel like we just kind of identified the X factors for the Bengals, which a lot of people can do from the outside. They have the most continuity from last year to this year in the division. Ravens are a bit of a wild card. That could be good. That could be bad for Baltimore.
1: It is a coin flip, I think, at least for the Baltimore Ravens. Our last hit, and let's wrap this up finally a week later. Head coach Mike McCarthy, early returns on his spring program, Brian, have been very good. Near 100% participation all spring long, an early win for the new Steelers head coach.
0: Yeah, and I think that the buy-in from guys has been a hit. There haven't been any headlines that make you raise an eyebrow or a side eye or any...
1: It's been solid.
0: Yeah, or any major high-profile players staying away, trying to make a statement, wanting out, at least not that we know of, knock on wood. So I think that's always just those are the boxes you want to check when there's a change at head coach, let alone one as seismic as the one we observed in Pittsburgh.
1: Yeah, good start for head coach Mike McCarthy and that new staff. He's got the buy-in as the Steelers look to training camp in just about a month. He's Brian Bacco. I'm Ed Troop. That does it for hour number one here on the Steelers Standard. When we come back, hour number two and Brian's featured piece on Steelers.com on the Steelers' first round draft pick, Max Ionitor. Some really good stuff there. We'll jump into that whenever we come back. It is the Steelers Standard here on Steelers Nation Radio, part of the Steelers Audio Network.
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10: 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I am Ed Troop alongside Double B Brian Bacco. And Brian, we have a special guest making his Steelers Standard debut is Mr. Chris Adamski. Hello, Chris.
11: Ed, it's an honor to join you guys. I'm glad you call him Double B, too, because I do that every once in a while.
12: You do,
11: like,
12: oh, yeah, that is
11: like
12: true.
11: The only person that ever called you that, like, I was like, I don't know why.
12: And now Vince Williams calls
11: Oh, there you go.
12: Well, actually, I'm trying to think of, thing. Over the years, a lot of B-squared I've gotten
11: B-squared, okay.
12: From people. I guess maybe the more mathematically inclined than you two, but they're working quadratic equations. You guys are just, you know, hey, there's two B's in his name, so.
11: Well, I mean,
12: Vince Williams was calling me that this week, so it's catching on.
11: You can go to Barry Bonds, one of the most famous
12: double B's.
10: Yeah, there you go. That's probably
11: B's of all time.

0: That's probably at the top.
1: World or otherwise.
2: Brian Bosworth.
0: There's another one.
2: The supplemental draft. Was he supplemental draft?
1: Yes, he was. Yeah, tying it all together. If you show up in a mohawk and like cut off sleeves or something, then maybe we'll know.
0: We stole Chris Adamski from the Blitz. You can hear Chris and our good friend Tom Offerman each and every day here on SNR on the Blitz. But Chris, graciously enough, he's going to be joining me later today on the Top 10 show, which Brian has done with me. Tom is our only two-time, by the way, so far on the Top 10, Chris.
2: Teacher's pet.
0: So, we sneak Chris in today.
2: For that?
0: He wants a gold jacket, I think, for if he comes on a third time.
1: Level top
2: he's got a little star sticker, medal or something.
1: Helmet sticker.
0: Chris will be joining me to talk about the all-time Pittsburgh Steelers interception leaders. So that's some interesting conversation because they're not all safeties and corners. There's a couple linebackers on there. Brian, do you want to guess? Chris probably can cheat because I sent him the list already, but do you think who the two of the non-secondary members are in the interception, all-time Pittsburgh Steelers interception list?
2: We were doing our Remember Some Guys segment earlier this week with Vince Williams, and he brought up how many passes Jack Ham picked off because he is a big, we learned, Vince is a Jack Ham stan. He's one of the few people who are like, Ham is underrated. He should actually, he's right there with Lambert, if not above him. So I'll say Jack Ham is probably in that. Also, I guess like
0: bingo
2: quarterbacks in that day, I mean, Vince brought up the point that they didn't throw it as much, but I feel like when they did throw it, they were way less risk averse. They're just kind of winging the ball around. So guys at the second level were probably picking off passes a lot more often.
1: Well, is it true that Bradshaw had more interceptions than like some crazy stats like that? That nowadays, you look at the number, the raw numbers from those quarterbacks from the 70s would never, you get benched in 3 weeks nowadays in terms of the numbers. Just because you're also the completion percentage, they throw down the field. There'd be a lot more passes 20, 30, 40 yards downfield than there are now, too.
2: So teams didn't care quite as much, I guess, about the turnover margin in that era.
0: If you got Jack Ham, you should get the second one because it's pretty simple.
2: Jack Lambert.
0: Exactly.
2: The funny thing is, like, talking about the interception leaders all time in Steelers history, even though I would say you ask any Steelers fan on the street, you know, who are some of the best cornerbacks all time for the team? Obviously, they'd say Mel Blount, Rod Woodson. It probably wouldn't take too long to get to Ike Taylor on that list, but he's probably not in the top interception leaders because Ike famously didn't pick off many passes, whether it was because he was taking a receiver out of the game or also, infamously for Ike, when sometimes it would clang off of his hands, and he didn't have the softest hands for interceptions. But, you know, that's also kind of relevant to ongoing current conversations about this 2026 Steelers team. Joey Porter Jr. does not have a high interception total in his career. How much stock do you or do you not put into that stat for a corner? I think it's interesting, especially with him coming up in these contract extension negotiations. I don't think it's the be-all end-all, but it's probably an easy thing to point to if you want to try to keep that price down a little bit for a Joey Porter Jr.
1: Well, we talk about the context of defensive players of the year a lot, and a guy in a secondary for him to win it in a given year, like, because I think I brought up, we're talking about Aaron Donald or TJ Watt and sort of the standard bearers, and the 1 year Stephon Gilmore won it,
0: That's true.
1: Because he had pick sixes and things, you need those splash to win an award like that. You need the splash plays. Now, I'm not taking away because those splash plays can change games, can win games. They're obviously are worthy and are big impact type plays, but there's a level of randomness, I guess.
2: And why are they throwing at you so much?
1: Yes. That's the other.
2: Like Darrell Revis, I mean, he made interceptions, but I don't think he was ever like, you know, Ed Reed was level picking off passes as a safety.
1: The big thing 20 years ago now or so was the Ed Reed versus Troy Polamalu debate.
0: Yeah.
1: Who's the better safety?
0: That was a big one.
1: Different players. A lot of reasons why it's a hard comparison. But the biggest case for Ed Reed always was, well, he has these pick sixes and the interception and things like that. And then, meanwhile, Polamalu, I mean, the safety's different in an island, so it's not the same. It's not out again. But
2: it is some interesting circular logic where it's like, oh, I don't have interceptions because they don't throw at me. And you're not impacting the game. So it's a difficult position to evaluate for sure. And that's why, at least I, Chris, have leaned a lot more on Pro Football Focus and Pro Football Reference. They try to do the passer rating against and touchdowns allowed. A big feather in Joey Porter Jr.'s cap right now is no touchdowns allowed since his rookie year. So at least that's giving you a little bit better idea of how a cornerback is playing when he does get the
1: I guess you could do the old, like,

0: plus minus, where it's like if Joey doesn't have a pick six in his career, but he's not allowed a touchdown,
1: it's a zero.
0: You're better off if a DB might have, you know, like that 1 year Daron Brand or Daron, he had.
1: He had a bunch, but he was also getting burned a lot.
0: Yeah,
1: too.
0: Yes. So it does. There is definitely a correlation there. You're right. If they're not throwing to somebody, you're not going to get interceptions because you're blanketing your guy and the quarterback's not going to throw it that way.
2: It'll be a fun top 10 list for sure. And Chris and I will have that here on SNR. And again, Brian, which one did you and I do, Brian?
1: Receiving yards.
2: We did receiving yards. We've done rushing yards. We've done most sacks. Tom and I did best linebackers the other day, which was a really good subject to get into, and we'll have some fun with that for sure. Chris Adamski, not only can you hear him here on SNR with Tom Offerman on the Blitz every day, but Chris is also a Steelers reporter for the Tribune Review, and of course, Double B, our own Double B with Steelers.com. So we have two award-winning journalists here in the studio with us. And what better segue to go with Double B's recent article on Steelers.com. And Chris, we want to get your thoughts on this as well. On Max Iheanacho, the first round draft pick for the Pittsburgh Steelers. Double B, you wrote, Max Iheanacho just isn't one of the Steelers' most intriguing prospects. He may be one of the most, he might have one of the most remarkable journeys of any player in this draft class.
1: Yeah, I mean, it's been well documented by now that he grew up in Nigeria, was there till he was 13, and I talked to Max a little bit about, you know, I feel like a lot of us on draft night, things are moving fast. You almost kind of gloss over that fact. It's like, okay, you lived in another country till you're 13. Well, he started telling me, I was like, walk me through this, explain this to me like I'm five. Are you in a village in Nigeria? Are you in the city? He said, no, I was mostly a city kid, but my grandparents still lived in the villages, so we'd kind of go back there on Christmas break, and you'd swim in the lake, and you'd run around and play soccer and all that stuff. So it was interesting to hear a little bit of his backstory that way, and then, you know, culture shock, I think, moving to Southern California, basically Compton, I think, where he lived, and didn't initially take the football, was playing a lot of hoops, and lo and behold, finds football, gets a couple years at JUCO, 1 year of actually playing, 1 year practicing, and then 3 years starting for Arizona State. And Mr. Adamski, I'm glad you're here for this, because does it remind you a little bit of Chukwuma Okorafor? I mean, you were covering the team when they drafted him in the third round out of Western Michigan. I think it's eerily similar that Chukwuma lived in Africa, different countries, until he was a teenager. But to me, just looking at the two, big difference is Max Iheanacho has a much higher ceiling because of the athleticism that Chukes maybe didn't bring to the table.
0: Yeah, and it bringing this up around World Cup time too, because you see that meme, like it brought up at least on social media. I've seen it about like what American athletes, if soccer was the biggest sport here, would we dominate the world? Because all our, you know, Justin Jefferson, or who, just throw out athletes in football or any sport really for that matter, LeBron James, whatever it might be, if they played soccer, how good would they be? So it does kind of make you think how many offensive tackles are out there, or, you know, for just that position.
1: They just don't know it. They don't know their offensive tackles. Yes,
0: they could be, you know.
1: Well, that was the case with Max Iheanacho. Yes. So he found his AAU basketball coach, hooked him up with the football coach at East LA, East Los Angeles College, and said, I think this guy is actually a future NFL tackle walking around in this 6'6" body of his.
0: And you know, you talk to him, and you know the story way more than I do. But in terms of, he almost needed to be talked into it, and just the butterfly effect, or the crossroads of somebody's life, and you know how much, you know, money he's going to make extra now in his life because of somebody identified that and had to kind of nudge him in that direction and push him that way. And again, if he doesn't, you know, part of the equation is obviously moving to the United States at some point and then becoming an athlete, having the coach that has the right eye for whatever talent or whatever that sees you and pushes you that direction. Otherwise, you know, untapped potential, who knows? Or maybe he's a Division I basketball player, right? He picked up to be the NBA at this point, who knows?
1: Yeah, well, that was the other part that he brought up. It does seem like there was kind of a randomness to it, and that it really was a connection with this particular coach more so than any instinct from Big Max, because he's like, because his family initially moved to Atlanta from Nigeria and lived there for 6 months, and he said, he's like, if we stay in Atlanta, maybe I never even find football. Mm-hmm. Now Georgia Incredible. Is hotbed of football, so maybe you find it sooner. Yeah. Who knows? Yeah. But he looked at it as like this, you know, this specific coach in my life was the one who noticed that in me, and he found him by being in Southern California.
2: Guys, it's pretty incredible that, and Brian, you noted this in your article, didn't start playing football until July 12th, 2020.
1: And that
2: just
1: was like
2: 6 years ago.
1: That was not even, I mean, that was like COVID times to Chris's point. Like, that was another reason why he even started.

0: going in that direction was, yes, it was some cajoling from his coach, but also the COVID era, like there was nothing to do. I mean, if you think back to July of 2020, I mean, you didn't, can you go outside? Can you do anything? No, everything shut down. So I think he was just probably picked up a football for the first time. And then, yeah, the next year he was at ELAC, basically just trying to learn the very basic fundamentals of the game.
1: Soccer and basketball background, as you mentioned, again, moving from Nigeria to Atlanta for a brief time and then L.A. on the West Coast. And then the Steelers' 21st pick, Chris, just after 6 years of starting football. Do you think it'll take some time for him to get up and running here in the NFL? And is he more of a project or maybe a plug and play at some point during the 2026 season?
2: Well, certainly, if you look at kind of the draft, I don't know if he would have been... I think it's fair. Maybe the second highest ceiling in terms of all, or in terms of the draft general consensus amongst the draft community. People do this a lot better than I do in terms of his talent level. And there's a reason why he wasn't the top tackle taken. And I think if he was a kid that grew up in Georgia from a time he was little and was playing high school football and was a five-star recruit that went to Alabama or Georgia or whatever it might be, then he probably would have been a top 10 pick. I think I'm extrapolating there,
1: right,
2: a lot of hypotheticals, but in terms of that. So there is a nature, the reason why he wasn't that, you follow the bottom half of the first round, was he's a project's a strong word, but a longer term, you're not penciling him in to start right away as a rookie, right? And maybe he goes out and blows everybody away at Latrobe and wins that job. I don't see the Romo possibility whatsoever, but you have Dylan Cook there to be able, and who knows what the Broderick Jones, how that plays out too. You have a lot of insulation there, so he doesn't have to start right away and ideally sort of develop himself more. But again, you don't want to pigeonhole him and say don't give him the opportunity. He's gonna have the opportunity. If he goes out and practice in a preseason games and blows people away, then let him start right away if he can.
0: And he's gonna get the opportunity to block TJ Watt and Nick Herbig and Jack Sawyer. And I talked to Herbig for this story, and he called Ihonachor really talented. A guy that size who can move, has good hands. I've said this before, but I think playing tackle in the NFL as a rookie is one of the hardest things to do. But he said Ihonachor has handled it really well. That was Herbig's take on it. And yeah, I think to me, the biggest question of what's he going to do come week one or even by week 10, what is the difference between him and Dylan Cook at this stage of their games? And you can throw Broderick Jones in there too, I suppose, but I don't know that Ihonachor is probably as physically ready yet as someone like Cook, who's been in an NFL weight room for a few years. Probably not as technically sound. Although, ironically, Dylan Cook also was a quarterback at the JUCO level it's fairly late to playing tackle himself.
2: Yeah, so a variation of the same type of.
0: Yeah, now it's different. He's been around football his whole life, and could argue understands it even more than your average offensive lineman because he played it from under center at the collegiate level, but. He's probably not going to be as technically sound as Dylan Cook is, having NFL coaching for as long as he has. But I think he's more athletic. I think he's quicker than Cook, might have better hand usage. And the other big thing, you'll just look at the two guys with Nigerian roots who the Steelers have drafted at tackle. Eerily similar size. Ihonachor, 6'5", 7/8", 320 pounds at the combine. Chooks was 6'6", 320. But Chooks ran a 5'3", 140. Max Ihonachor, 4.91. So we're just talking different species of athlete, I think, at that point.
1: When you're that big and you can move that fast, that's special, and that's why you're playing in the NFL. When
0: more explosive athlete Max Ihonachor is.
1: Big time. Very explosive. When we come back, more with Chris Adamski joining us here on The Standard. We'll get his thoughts on Max Ihonachor and the rest of the Pittsburgh Steelers as they gear up for training camp in just over a month. He's Brian Bacco. I'm Ed Troop, and we do have Chris Adamski in studio with us. It's the Steelers Standard here on Steelers Nation Radio, part of the Steelers Audio Network.
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10: Hi, Western Pennsylvania. This is Edgar Snyder. I want to thank you for over 40 years of trusting my law firm. During those years, we've helped thousands of people just like you, our neighbors. We're here for you. We're here for our community. We're here for our region. If you've been seriously hurt in an accident, you need to talk to a lawyer, even if it's not us. If you do call us, know that you'll have the firm with over 40 years of experience fighting to get the money you deserve. And of course, there's never a fee unless we get money for you.

0: back here on the Steelers Standard, here on Steelers Nation Radio, part of the Steelers Audio Network. I am Ed Troop, alongside Double B, Brian Bacco, and Chris Adamski from the Blitz. We've loaned him, I guess, from our good friend Tom Offerman. You can hear Chris and Tom each and every day here on SNR with the Blitz. And also, you can check out Chris's excellent coverage of the Black and Gold at the Tribune Review. Is it the Pittsburgh Tribune Review? Tribune Review? I mean, I technically also do stuff for the Trib Live High School Sports Network, covering Whipple stuff in and around Pittsburgh, Chris. But
1: they want us to brand now this to be Trib Live, which I still, well, I'm weird though. But yeah, let's introduce ourselves. I work for Trib Live and not the Tribune Review anymore.
2: This isn't Chris Adamski from the Tribune Review. This is Buzzsaw from Trib Live.
1: There you go. Yes.
0: Where'd you get the nickname? Everybody calls you that,
1: I could
0: right?
1: go in that hole. The short story is it's from college radio station. That was my nickname on college radio station. I could get a little bit into the story.
2: That doesn't explain why that nickname even existed on your college station.
1: Okay, if you want to be...
2: I assume it wasn't arbitrary.
1: The short as I can. The funny corollary of that is, like, I joined the... I don't know what it's like at Pitt or what you call it, but, like, to join the collegiate at Penn State, just like you have to apply and you have to interview and you go through this thing. It's like this whole like formal thing. In the same building at the time was the student radio station. So I'm thinking that. And I thought I kind of wanted to do it, but I was like, oh, you know, it's too much work. So one day I'm like, you know what the hell with that? I went in there, filled out a little application, put it in there. So I drive home, you know, 20 minutes later, my phone rings. I didn't have a cell phone. That's how old I am. And it says, hey, Chris, yeah. So you're interested in radio, sports? I said, yeah. He's like, hey, well, we got a show here. It starts at 6 o'clock. You're not coming like an hour later. I'm like, okay then. So I go in there. I've never been in front of, now I'm a pro in the, from the, no, I never heard a microphone. I meet these like four guys that are friends and they have this chemistry. So I'm just a quiet guy in the corner like they are in major league. Or, you know, he says, dynamite drop in there, Adamski.
0: That's right.
1: I wouldn't say anything. So then this very second week, they organized this sports trivia tournament. There was eight people in the on the staff. I was the eighth seed. They put a bracket. I was, because I'd never said anything. I was the quiet guy. I was shy and didn't nervous.
2: I thought you didn't know ball.
1: Exactly. So I go and I blow out the one seed. I crush him. Just completely dominate. And they're like, so the guy's name was Mike Socia. Same name as that former manager.
0: Yeah, they say baseball, right? Yeah.
1: Different spelling, but anyway.
0: Yeah.
1: So the host, Rocco DeMero, actually did stuff in Pittsburgh media for a while.
0: Yep.
1: He says, Mike Socia runs into a buzzsaw. Chris Adamski.
2: And it stuck.
1: A button from that one little moment. It stuck. Mm. And then generally was insulated amongst that little radio friends, you know, staff I had. But then it got dropped. John Perotto, Rocco again. Rocco did a show in Pittsburgh. Had me on a guest. I produced a show, actually. We had John Perotto on. If everybody knows John Perotto on Pittsburgh.
0: Great baseball writer.
1: And Perotto in Rocco's like, hey, Buzzsaw. He's like, whoa. What'd you call Adamski? He said, I called him Buzzsaw. You called him Buzzsaw? What? He's like, he's the Buzzsaw. So then the next day I was doing Pirate Games at that time. John Perotto walked into the Pirate Press. He's Buzzsaw. Call him Buzzsaw. He loved it so much.
2: So nothing's insulated in Pittsburgh sports.
1: Yeah, exactly.
0: That's the birth of the nickname. But a lot of guys just call you Buzz, right? They just got rid of the Buzz.
1: Which I feel like a different connotation, but you can't complain about nicknames.
0: So
1: you get in trouble.
0: Penn State, Pitt for Double B. I'm Point Park.
1: Point Park.
2: Double P.
0: But I grew up a Pitt fan. Yeah, that's right. There you go. I grew up a Pitt fan, though, and lots of family members who grew up near Harrisburg. So a lot of Penn State folks in my family. So I can talk to both of you about whatever you want to talk about.
2: You can tolerate him.
0: But not to get off the Steelers subject. We'll jump back on in a second. But just quickly for both of you, you know, we're all about the same age. I know Chris and I are definitely the same age. Double B a little younger than us, Chris. But, you know, we grew up in a time where it was Pitt-Penn State. I mean, that was a big rival. West Virginia Pitt that is kind of in play now never bothered me. I don't know about you. West Virginia never really did much for me with the whole Pitt rivalry, but it was Penn State. Penn State, Pitt, for me, was always the big rivalry growing up.
1: Yeah, I mean, I caught about the tail end of that rivalry still being played every year, and it was.
0: Right.
1: I mean, at that point, then Pitt was
0: ended.
1: Yes, certainly. I'm not old enough to remember like those late 70s, early 80s games where you know when 1982 gets brought up a lot, things like that, and those bigger games like that. But it was and Penn State joined an independent. I have memories of that. Still following Penn State playing. You look in the newspaper, whichever that's worth now, and you find the standings. And the independents was like 28 teams long. And Penn State's in third place amongst these 28 teams. And Pitt was in there, too, of course, till the Big East came around. Just what a world we live in now. NIL and everything else college football-wise.
0: We've come full circle.
2: I want to go back to the conversation.

conversation we were having about cornerbacks and interceptions, how much it really does or doesn't matter. Joey Porter has one interception in each of his first three seasons, so he does not have a multi-interception season. Do you know who has the most interceptions by a corner

0: pick off four passes that year, and he had a pick six, so he put the production
1: I was going
0: to
1: say Surtain.
0: But not Surtain.
1: Surtain, right.
2: So is your point going to be it's going to be somebody we're not going to get because it's like
0: kind
2: no,
0: of.
2: No, no, no, no, no.
0: Kind of. It's more
1: Darius Slay?
0: No.
1: It's a joke.
0: And it's not Derek Stingley Jr., okay. Although he is second with – he's tied for second with nine over the last 2 years. So he does pick off passes despite being – I think most people would consider him one of the best lockdown corners in the NFL. It's Marlon Humphrey as 10. Now, he's. I feel like he's solid, but also if you've
1: – You say 10?
0: Yes, he has 10. Wow. Now, tied for second with Derek Stingley Jr. is Dante Jackson.
3: Wow.
0: From the Steelers.
1: Former Steelers. Yes.
0: Yeah, he picked off like four or five that year, and then he had another four or five last year with the Chargers. And does anybody consider Dante Jackson one of the best corners in the NFL?
1: No.
0: No. In fact, he was not very good down the stretch with the Steelers, I would say. So he was picking off passes. He was probably getting targeted a lot in order to do that. Now, don't take anything away from the guy or Humphrey for that matter. You know, they're making plays when they're served up to them and they're not squandering those takeaways for their teams. But I just think that's an interesting point as we go through this. You can't give Joey Porter Jr. market setting money because he only has three career interceptions. Well, that's not, certainly not the be-all, end-all for the best corners in the league.
1: Chris, I'm sure you and Tom have talked about this quite a bit, as Brian and I have here on The Standard, about Joey Porter Jr. Right now, there's still no contract extension, not a new contract being offered yet. That has to be at the top of the list, right? It had to be at the top of the list for Omar Khan and that front office going into this offseason. And now, as we sit here just about a little over a month before the start of training camp, still has to be the top of the list.
2: Yeah, and I think the fact that the two other extensions were done, there might even be a third, maybe a fourth done before they even get to Joey Porter. But I don't think that's a sign of priority ranking in terms of most. I think it's almost the opposite, where it's like, let's get these other ones done. You know, this will be the biggest one, probably the most highest profile, however you want to put it. That's going to be probably the hardest to do to some degree, you could say, probably. So let's get everything else done so we're not – this will last till mid-August, and all of a sudden we're going to bang, bang, bang, we're going to knock the rest of these out. So I think that in some ways is that – I don't know what you guys think, but we'd be shocked if it doesn't get done.
0: Yeah, I agree.
2: I could definitely see it going to the very end, maybe. I wouldn't be shocked if it went to week one of the regular season, you know, that we leading up to it. I don't think it will, but I wouldn't be shocked if it did.
0: There's precedent for that.
2: Yes, and under Omar Khan, I think we were always trained that was almost like standard practice that they would go. Maybe not to the week one, but up and after the preseason, would say, or after training camp, or certainly after camp started. But now, like, there's been so many now that get done May, June, July. We've seen in recent years here, T.J. Watt last year before camp started. I always look at it because Joey is very, having the dad in the business, of course, I think is that he's kind of pragmatic.
1: No,
2: and I don't think it will be contentious at all, per se. But I think it could last to the very end of the preseason or camp or however you want to put it. I don't think it'll be, you know, negative in the, you know, that kind of thing, per se. But I do think they're, you know, Joey knows it's a business, and Joey Jr., because again, growing up around it. And I just think that sense, like the whole deadline pressure, I think both sides will wait maybe until the pressure comes on. At least that's my guess or take on it.
0: For the record, Sauce Gardner has three career interceptions.
2: Really?
1: Brian's still on the sauce.
0: Same as Joey
1: Porter
0: Jr.
1: You're still on the sauce.
0: I'm just asking questions about like evaluating corners and what to make of some of these guys and their quote-unquote worth on the open market, because I guarantee you, like the people who are anti-Joey Porter Jr. extension, or I should say anti huge money Joey Porter Jr. extension, 25 to 30 million, putting him in the Trent McDuffie tax bracket. Like, they're going to point to, this guy doesn't make that many plays. He has three picks over his entire career. Well, and this isn't just me saying Sauce Gardner is a good player. He was first team all pro in 2023 when he didn't pick off a single pass. The Colts gave up 72 draft picks to get him last year at the deadline and then paid him. So, like, yeah, I mean, it's a position where it's kind of choose your own adventure. If you think picks matter, they don't matter at all. They matter a lot. It makes me kind of want to throw that out in the assessment of Joey Porter Jr. You kind of just have to watch the film and make your mind up that way.
1: He does such a good job of being a shutdown corner that quarterbacks simply just aren't thrown his way. Right, Chris?
2: Yeah, and that's more what you want. It goes back to, and again, the safeties is different, but the you don't want – the splash plays are – an element of everything, but

0: ideally, I think if you go into a game and you're a cornerback, right?
1: Yeah.
0: The better, if your mindset or the better game, it's a better game. How do I put this? If you don't get targeted all game, you take the number one receiver and you don't get targeted. That's an extreme example to think that your number one receiver wouldn't get even a ball thrown. But that is the ideal. That's the Pandora. What you're trying to accomplish.
1: Right.
0: When you go out there, every single snap, your mindset on that snap is he's not getting open. Your mindset on that snap isn't I'm going to have him throw it to me. I'm going to pick a pick six back to the house. If you get what I'm saying.
2: So to Chris's point, double B. Does Joey Porter Jr. become a hold-in if this lasts all through training camp and they don't get it done right before the end? TJ Watt, that was not this past contract, but it was two contracts ago. Remember, he signed like right after training camp wrapped up?
3: Yeah, and my take on that was always, I think it was a little more practical for TJ Watt to hold in because simply the nature of that position, there's certainly communication that goes on, but he's more just... Every rep is kind of outside linebacker. You're almost like a kicker in a way. You're like, you're kind of doing the same thing every time. And, you know, for the great ones like Chris Boswell or TJ Watt, most of the time it goes through the upright. Most of the time, you know, you win your rep against the tackle. They're almost like independent contractors out there within the defense, those edge rushers. I mean, it's just beat that guy, find a way to get through that chip, find a way to put pressure on the quarterback. He might get rid of the ball and it's a zero on your box score, but you know, you did your job. I think for a corner, with someone who plays the way Joey plays, there's an element of that, but you also need to be on one accord with the rest of the defense and, or at least the rest of the secondary and have that kind of second nature feeling with the safety next to you, or if there's a nickel next to you in the nickel defense. So I'm not saying he wouldn't hold in. It's been done by a lot of guys now. And I always kind of go back to Deontay Johnson as being like, the one that sort of broke the whole hold-in thing because it was, you know, when TJ does it, you understand it. Minkah Fitzpatrick does it, you understand it. Deontay did it. What's the happy days? It kind of jumped the shark a little bit when he did have a Pro Bowl to his name at that time in a 1,000-yard season. But still, I think that threatened to open this can of worms of, all right, now any player going into the last year of his deal who's in negotiations might do it. But we haven't seen that. And also to the Steelers front office strategic credit, they have taken care of some of these deals before you've even had to cross that bridge.
0: And I think that's the advantage of the hold in as opposed to hold out, of course, is you're in all the meetings, you're on the field, they're even doing, and there's, I guess they're all, everyone's different, I suppose, in terms of how this theoretically, hypothetically will play out in here in what, 6 weeks, 5 weeks, 5.5 weeks now, geez. In terms of a hold in by Joey Porter Jr., would it be, you know, you do like the walkthrough things even, you know, there could be that. He could be on the field doing it. And I get, you're right. When the bullets are flying, when you're, you know, pads are on and communicating that, it is different. That's true. But it's obviously much better than a generation ago where they wouldn't show up at all. They wouldn't even be there. And now they're here at least. They're certainly in the meetings. They're in the stretches, probably some degree of doing the walkthrough type things when they're at least, you know, mocking or mapping out the defense to a point. So, it's not as, you know, but in an ideal world, yes, and you're right, and that's what I said. Under Omar, it's not a coincidence for the past four off seasons, the extensions have been generally been getting done earlier than they have been as we the previous couple decades.
3: Minkah was around this time in June. I feel like Alex Highsmith was around this time in June. I mean, shoot, this year Cam Hayward got done in, was it February or March?
2: And by the time you're listening to this, maybe something was done. We're not sure. As the time we record this, everything's still up in the air.
3: Yeah, it feels like it could happen at any moment with the current front office.
2: It definitely could. Whenever we come back, we will wrap up hour number two here on The Standard and get more of Chris Adamski's thoughts of the Steelers' offseason moves so far, as well as double B on where the Steelers head. As Chris said, just 5-6 weeks away from Latrobe. It's right around the corner. We'll be here quicker than we all realize. He's Brian Bacco, Chris Adamski with us in studio. I'm Ed Troop. It is the Steelers Standard here on Steelers Nation Radio, part of the Steelers Audio Network.
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2: Wrapping up hour number two here on the Steelers Standard for this week. I am Ed Troop alongside Double B Brian Bacco. Chris Adamski from The Blitz with Tom Offerman in studio with us for this second hour. You can also catch Chris's excellent coverage of the Black and Gold with Trib Live each and every day. 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Chris, how long have you been covering the Pittsburgh Steelers?
0: Late in the 2014 season, I guess. So, yeah, we're approaching the dozen-year mark now. It's crazy to think about. It really is. It's been that long. But, yes, it was I was the Penn State beat writer for a year and a half until November of 2014. Anyway.
2: Any good stories between Double B and Buzz over here of any road trips that we can talk about on the air, not
3: really,
2: R-rated?
3: Because, I mean, to peel back the curtain, I would usually travel with the PG crew, and Buzz would usually travel with the Trib crew, so we're kind of on parallel tracks.
2: Ah, you guys didn't interact. You had to stay on separate sides.
3: I mean, we interacted
2: plenty
3: in the press box and in the locker room and all that good stuff, but Not really. We'd get there via separate means most of the time.
0: We'd be traveling with Chaz Palla and Joe Rutter from it. Joe Rutter, the retired, give Joe a shout out. No longer with
3: former
0: the Tribune.
3: Pro Football Writers of America.

0: president.
1: That's right.
0: Joe Rutter.
1: Yeah, we have
0: put some respect on his name.
1: Yes, that, there you go. Exactly.
2: And now you have Chris Harlan with
1: yes,
2: you, right?
1: Chris Harlan joined the beat. Yes, and
2: known Chris for a long time, so that's good one there with
1: he's
2: you.
1: Covering the Steelers now, and so yeah, we used to travel a lot with Kevin Gorman. Oh, now he's not covering
2: another
1: the Pirates.
2: One. Yeah,
1: but yeah, you're right. It's just the way. Just the
3: Kevin Gorman was Vince Williams is one of his favorite guys, wasn't he?
1: That sounds about right. Yeah, that's right. Yeah, yeah, yeah. Gorman used to go. Yeah, I like talking to Vince back in the day. I'm excited. It sounds like I'll get to talk to him on the.
2: You get to talk to him a lot. You're going to be having him a lot there, Chris. We're putting him on. We're lending him to you guys, just like we're Tom's lending you to us today. We're lending you Vince. Now I'm just joking.
3: It's actually
2: of course.
3: A trade.
2: Yeah.
3: A trade. But
1: wow. Yeah. I think. See,
3: we're also going to need a future first.
1: Right? Yeah. Yeah. I was going to say.
3: No offense.
1: You got an 8-year starting NFL linebacker for me. That's You got to. Yeah. Hopefully there is some future considerations attached.
2: We were talking about the Steelers Maxi Onichor this hour with Brian's article on Steelers.com about the Steelers first round draft pick. Last segment, we got into the Joey Porter Jr. contract extension, new contract conversation that has yet to take place. So, Chris, I wanted to ask you about the quarterback position, and the Steelers are positioned with Aaron Rodgers, of course, coming back for this year, Will Howard, Drew Aller, and of course, Mason Rudolph, Brendan Sorsby. There's been a lot of conversation this week whether the Steelers should enter that sweepstakes or not. Brian and I both think they shouldn't, but it is intriguing. It's a good topic to talk about on Sports Talk Radio for sure. But your opinion of where the quarterback room is now, I mean, Brian and I have talked a lot about, let's see what we have in Will Howard. Let's see what we have in Drew Aller moving forward. And we know that we're safe with Aaron Rodgers at the QB1 spot, at least for the 2026 season.
1: Yeah, one of the things, as I say, there's two, as we sit here now, even 2.5 months before a hard decision has to be made, really, in terms of setting the 53-man roster for the regular season. So
2: right. There's
1: a lot of, like, talk, and I get it. Obviously, it's quarterback. Obviously, that's very important to the Steelers' future. If one of the two young guys becomes a franchise quarterback, that's the perhaps even more important what happens, or anything else in training camp, the back of that spot, whatever that, of course, the battle you would think is the Will Howard, Mason Rudolph competition, because, Drew Aller is obviously going to make the team and Aaron Rodgers is going to make the team. So that's, if you break it down, what the decision is or whether you happen to keep four or whatever. I know it doesn't make for good talk, but just let it play out, right? We're going to see how this, knock on wood, maybe it's an injury. You don't hope for that, but maybe that decision makes for itself.
2: Yeah.
1: Maybe, we'll take the pot. Maybe Drew Aller is outstanding and just comes out. I mean, looks so good as nobody expected that. Similar to the Maxi Honichor, where we don't expect that. It's not, nobody plans him to play this year, but maybe he just blows the doors off everybody. And all of a sudden, then, okay, you have your quarterback of the future. And, that kind of helps you make your decision. Maybe the opposite. One of the guys is a terrible camp. And it's just like, well, Howard's throwing interceptions every time he takes the field. And, well, that makes that decision, right? You don't have to worry about that. So there's a lot of runway here to let it play out. I'm not predicting whatsoever that keep four quarterbacks. I'm just saying if there's ever a scenario where you would consider it or it would be plausible, it's when you hire a coach on large part developing quarterbacks. You have two young quarterbacks. If you like them both at that point, you get to August 26th or whatever the cut down day is.
2: Mm-hmm.
1: And you still like them both, but you still want to go in the regular season with a veteran. I think it's worth entertaining or discussing at that point. It's not ideal for many reasons, but let it play out here and see how it goes. I think we're all to finally see Will Howard, hopefully again, who didn't get hurt again in a preseason game, see him in an NFL uniform in a game playing. I think we all want to see that to a degree and see what there is in him. Because a lot of this is based off of even us that watch practice, Brian. I mean, he was hurt on IR for so long and hurt during camp. We don't even that much view him in that context, let alone in the game, and everybody see him against live competition.
3: Yeah, I'm with you, and it's like you said, people do want something to sink their teeth into year round when it comes to the Steelers and football and quarterbacks, but it is going to have to play out on the field. That's why they play the games, as they say, and in this case, that's why they practice too. But all that being said, I think Mason Rudolph is behind the eight ball here. I think that's kind of a natural reality to live in when there are two young quarterbacks, draft picks, who are also in the mix, and guys that, one obviously handpicked by this coaching staff, unlike yourself, if you're Rudolph, and the other kind of talked up by this coaching staff from the moment that they sat down. And, I think Will Howard only helped himself in OTAs as much as one can. And it's not like we're not sitting in the

0: team meetings afterward and listening to Mike McCarthy go over the film with his offensive staff. But from what we saw, it seemed like he only helped himself. Granted, we might not know if the opposite were true, but it's, I think one of the biggest talking points, you know, even going back to May, was he was the second quarterback out there behind Aaron Rodgers. To me, that had to mean something. And I think it means that Mason Rudolph's going to have a bit of an uphill climb. But if we've learned nothing from his time with the Steelers, every once in a while, like, he does make that climb and finds a way to reinsert himself into the conversation.
1: I think if you're a Steelers fan, that the best case scenario is, because he's younger and he has, you know, theoretically at this point, the higher ceiling, and is that Will Howard, kind of like I thought, goes out and seizes the job. And it's like, because, yeah. I mean, the debate is, you go into the season, you're trying to win, you're trying to win a division, you're trying to make the playoffs, and you not have the insurance policy of a veteran proven backup to step in for, who knows, 1, 2, 3, 4 weeks, whatever it might be. It's got to make a head coach nervous, or organize, you know, to go into a season like that. But if Will Howard, the best case scenario for all involved is he goes out there and just, like, again, in the preseason, is blowing people away. Although I say all these hypotheticals, and I'm like, I want to say, like, has a perfect passer rating in the preseason. I'm like, but we saw that happen 3 years ago, and it didn't mean
2: Kenny Pickett.
1: Thing. So yeah, Kenny Pickett did that. So that underscores why even the preseason game. But that goes back, circling again, underscores why a team is nervous not to have a Mason Rudolph on the roster when the season starts, because what can you prove during the preseason that might carry over? All of a sudden, Rodgers, you're 6-2. Rodgers says an injury is out 2 or 3 weeks. Will Howard steps in, and oh boy. Like, he's not what we, you know, now that we're facing live defenses and defensive coordinators game planning, this isn't going how we thought whenever Mason Rudolph could. So you understand why it's, as a coach, from a coach's perspective, why you might not want to do that.
2: But you have to find out one way or another with Will Howard, Drew Aller, what you have there. We know what we have in Mason Rudolph, and we know what we will have with Aaron Rodgers at the quarterback spot. Chris, the other big subject as far as a training camp battle goes, outside of the quarterback position, of who backs up Aaron Rodgers and what you have there in the future with either Aller or Will Howard, is the wide receiver spot behind DK Metcalf and Michael Pittman Jr. In the battle between the rookie second-round draft pick Jeremy Bernard and Roman Wilson. What did the Steelers do there with Roman Wilson? Your thoughts on that battle for the wide receiver three spot?
1: That's one of those things where, and I know there's always the gray area of what exactly we saw and we're allowed to see and stuff like that. But I get the impression that Roman Wilson is a lot bigger candidate, or a lot more of a candidate than I would have thought for that job. Now, maybe it's a deference to the veteran who has been here already, and you don't want to put the rookie in already. But we talk about what you're kind of rooting for because of the higher ceiling, and because if you want, if you're a Steelers fan or the Steelers, you want to, like, oh my God, like, Jeremy, we got a steal in the second round here. He comes up, just blows you away, and he's, you know, capable of being a starting caliber receiver right off the bat like that. So again, I would think by the end of it, I've also been on record a lot saying that one way or another before September 13th, another veteran receiver is going to be here. Trade, cut, cut down day. It's not, I feel like one way or another, they'll add another guy. I feel like that's my prediction at least. So I think Bernard would be the wide receiver three is my short answer in turn when the season starts.
0: You think they add a veteran to actually be on the 53-man roster, or just compete?
1: I mean,
0: because I don't know where you'd really put him on the roster. You'd have to move on from
1: I mean, the guy that would kind of slot in is the fourth wide receiver. I'm not talking like a major contributor. Maybe you're right. Maybe it would be a practice.
0: The depth chart's already filling up, though, with guys who do other things like Ben Skoranek, Caden Wiegen.
1: And that is sort of, when you have two kind of special teams guys that maybe can contribute to some degree offensive, but are on your wide receiver position room. And Wiegen, you can kind of use that as a chess piece. Is that a six receiver? Is that a, you know, in terms of allocation on your roster, in terms of, I know he's going to be a wide receiver, but in terms of building a 53-man, because, you know, assuming I certainly project him to make the team, and to be a return specialist. But even if he's not a wide receiver, if he becomes your sixth or seventh on the, in terms of the position label, he might not actually be a receiver.
0: I mean, the other possibility here is maybe Jeremy Bernard and Roman Wilson both play a decent amount, and maybe it's Michael Pittman Jr. doesn't play as many snaps as we all kind of expected and thought he would when they traded for him from the Colts. Maybe less could be more for someone like Pittman, who's nearing 30, I guess, at some point. A lot of tread off the tires in the league. If maybe he's not playing the same amount of snaps he did with the Colts, but he's overall more efficient with what he does for you with the Steelers.
2: The other big battle, too, while we stay on the offensive front here, Chris, is

0: is the offensive line. We know Troy Fontanu, Mason McCormick have switched from right to left. Zach Frazier not going anywhere. If anything, he potentially could be an all-pro center by the end of the 2026 season. But on the right side, they got to figure out right guard, Spencer Anderson, Brock Hoffman, the newcomer, the big draft pick that everybody loves to talk about, Jennings Dunker. Maybe he works his way into there. In the right tackle spot, we know Dylan Cook did great last year, filling in at the end of the season for Broderick Jones. He'll be in the mix, of course, with Maxey Onuachor as well.
1: Yeah, right. And then, I mean, whatever, at this point, I think the play, Broderick Jones, not that you're writing him off, but you're certainly not going to, you can't plan him at this point. Maybe it's a bonus. Maybe he does come back and maybe he's, I don't know. I know that's the way I kind of look at it, you know, because you want to throw him into that race, but until he's kind of cleared to practice or is practicing fully, at least you can't even, you know, maybe it again later in the season. I don't know. So it is interesting how much of a runway or chance to win the job is Onuachor. Like I said earlier, you certainly, if you want to give him the opportunity to show that he is ready, and you know he has more college starts than some of the other tackles take. As much as he is a raw prospect, there were first round picks at tackle that started fewer college games than he did. So in some ways, you could make the case he could be ready. But I'm sure in an ideal world, you want to develop more. And I think Dylan Cooks proved over that 5 or 6 game stretch last year he can handle the job.
0: I agree.
1: So I would still imagine that. Yeah, the right guard thing is, so far Dunker's been repping a left guard, which is kind of interesting, or you know, what the logic behind that is per se. And Spencer Anderson, is that, again, does that go back to the deference to the veteran holdover? Is that kind of what that was? Or is that a sign of where kind of the depth chart does stack at this moment in terms of where they're going at right guard?
2: Yeah, I think everybody just assumed that the rookies would get a chance to skyrocket in there, but maybe the staff likes the returning players that they didn't quote unquote recruit more than we expected. But I just wanted to give one last note, guys, on the receiver.
1: They're going back to interception again. You've been going back over and over.
0: It's moved on.
2: 2023.
1: Like, you know, Sauce Gardner. You know.
2: Mike McCarthy. Well, I'm sure there's more. There could be more. Maybe I'll get those ready for next time. But 2023, Mike McCarthy's Cowboys. His receivers all pretty much stayed healthy throughout the season. CeeDee Lamb was your alpha. He played 84% of the snaps. But Brandon Cooks played 68%. Michael Gallup played 52%. And Jalen Tolbert, as the de facto receiver four, played still 40%.
0: That's a lot.
2: His top four receivers all played more than 40% of the snaps. Just when you think about the Metcalf, Pittman, Bernard, Wilson split and how that goes. Now, this team might use more tight ends than the 2023 Cowboys. They might run the ball a little bit more, but McCarthy said it, you know, the one day before practice, that he looks at offense not necessarily as 11 personnel or 12 personnel, but you have your single back offense, your two back offense, and then your no back offense. So just some food for thought as we head into what I always call talking and thinking season between mini camp and training.
0: That's all we've been doing.
2: That's all we can really do.
1: But it's an unknown. There's a lot of, especially, I mean, me and you've been around the team for, we just talked about 12, what's year seven or so. Like, the routine of having the same head coach and the same, and we can make a lot more educated projections based off the coaching staff and what's happened in years past. There's a lot of like, well,
2: who knows?
1: Yeah, we assume this will happen, but why do we assume? Because it's entirely different staff that's in charge of that decision. So it's a lot more keeps you on your toes now going into camp, I feel like.
0: We will definitely see how it plays out. Chris Adamski, thank you so much for joining us here for the second hour of The Standard today. We appreciate it.
1: Enjoyable time. I'm glad to be in this big different studio. I'm on camera and everything. Like, I'm out of my comfort zone.
2: You're on candid camera.
1: There we go.
0: You're in the A studio with us. That's for sure. You go to the third mic, you'll be in here next week. You got to come to the big one. And we get out of that freezer that we have over there.
1: That
0: we're usually in the one next to you and you and Tom each day. Right, Double B. Special programming note, Double B and I off the next 2 weeks, so we'll be back on the air here on SNR after the 4th of July. But you can catch Chris Adamski with Tom Offerman on The Blitz right here on SNR each and every day. And Double B, enjoy your break.
2: You too. See you, Ed.
0: All right, that's going to do for the Steelers Standard for today. For Chris Adamski, Brian Bacco, I'm Ed Troop. It is the Steelers Standard here on Steelers Nation Radio, part of the Steelers Audio Network.
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11: According to theinternet.com, there are still 14 players around the NFL who have not signed a rookie contract yet from this 2026 rookie draft class. Your Pittsburgh Steelers have one of those players, as quarterback Drew Aller is the only Steeler to have inked that first NFL contract. You might think that there's a little bit of nerves going on there, or a little bit of a head-scratching thing going on there. Why hasn't this been done yet? But looking around the landscape, four of those players that have not signed around the NFL are all quarterbacks. The entirety of the first four quarterbacks taken in this draft class have yet to put pen to paper. So it isn't so much of a, well, what's going on here with in terms of the Steelers and Drew Aller? Like, what leverage does he see against the team? You picked me as potentially being the future quarterback. I want a little bit more guarantees because of that. Like, no, it's just a matter of what's going on as far as that position around the league is concerned, where no one, including Mendoza, has yet to sign their contract.
12: Yeah, and, you know, this is one of those things. I don't have any concern. It's not, I don't, you know, Drew Aller's not going to hold out or anything. I think it's just a matter of procedural here. There's no, as everybody knows, he was participating, and that's standard practice. Rookies, they don't have to have their contract signed until training

0: training camp. Yeah.
1: So there wasn't any. There's no reason really that the top two, the only two first round picks unsigned are the quarterbacks taken in the first round, Mendoza and Ty Simpson. Just looking at here, it's just football. So I, from what I understand, Football Database says there's only one second round pick unsigned, just oddly enough, a linebacker. And then you have some third round picks that aren't signed, but the Carson Beck. So the top four quarterbacks that were drafted are unsigned. That would be the Mendoza, Ty Simpson, Carson Beck taken at the top of the third round, and then Drew Aller. And there's some picks at the top, near the top of the fourth round that aren't. Like Jermaine McCoy, that's a contract you could see why it's unsigned, I guess, because he would have been a first-round pick. He was taken in the fourth round. Injury-wise, it probably guarantees are a lot more important to a guy coming off a major injury than they are to anybody else. So amongst the guys that are unsigned, there's four of them are the top four quarterbacks drafted. Okay, so that's not a coincidence. Aller's obviously the fourth of those four. But I'm sure there's just sort of a little game of chicken going on with his agent saying, okay, we gotta wait for Mendoza to sign. Maybe Mendoza changes the way things are structured guarantee-wise. It's all minutia. Everything is slotted. You can't really make more money. There's really no way you can make the contract more valuable in terms of dollars. But you can make things guarantees and things like that moving around a little bit in that sense. But I'm sure, again, until July, there ain't going to be a holdout for Drew Aller, right? I have zero.
0: There's
1: zero
0: not going to be a holdout for any of these quarterbacks.
1: Yes, exactly.
0: It would be one of the most boneheaded, quite frankly, brain-dead moves that any one of them could do. Three of them are developmental guys, Aller, Beck, and Simpson. So your entire season is really August to the beginning of September, right? Like, that's your moment to get reps and to get into the preseason games and to establish yourself, get a good footing as far as that quarterback room is concerned, and turn some heads in some coaching staffs. Like, if you're McVay, you say, 4 years from now, I can mold that ball of clay into something very nice after Stafford decides to retire. If you're the Cardinals, you can say, you know what? Jacoby Brissett probably won't have to start for too long because I think Carson Beck's going to take the reins sooner, not later. Steelers, Rodgers is going to retire next year, but or after the end of this season, Drew Aller turned our heads, though, in the preseason. We think that there's something there, and we'll keep working with him. But as far as your reps are concerned, this is it. So it would obviously behoove all of them to get that done and not start the career off on such rocky, turbulent, such a turbulent foot. Also, none of them, and then I include Mendoza on this, are like the nailed-on franchise icon-changing type of players. Like, none of them have that Eli Manning kind of, you know, rep where they can have a ton of leverage where teams will basically do anything for them to make sure that they get this deal done. Like, Mendoza's good, but he doesn't qualify as that. Like, he's not the slam dunk. He would have been the number one pick in almost any draft class.
1: And whatever there could possibly be negotiating over,
0: it's got to be guarantees money, right?
1: Yeah, but it's so marginal. And like, if you're going to be a starting quarterback in the NFL, if you're fighting over a couple hundred thousand dollars, it's almost, you're right, like, it's boneheaded because it's not worth, I get it, okay, you missed one practice, that's really going to hurt your chance to win the starting job in 2028.
0: But that's a position where the optics just matter more than all the other ones.
1: Right, yes.
0: And fair or unfair, if you're a franchise and you see the guy that you picked to potentially be your guy missing practices already, you're deciding to get into kind of like a shouting contest. I almost said the other word there, but I don't know if I was allowed to do that on Steelers Nation Radio. Get into that kind of contest, and
1: you went with shouting as your alternative. I thought that was interesting.
0: So you get it, like, you're going to look back and you're going to be like, who is this kid? You know what I mean? It's going to be like, who am I talking to right now? Like, did we draft Peyton Manning? Like, no. So, like, what am I doing right now? So you got to really hit all the right PR and public kind of perception notes, as well as being a good player on the field too. Because you're not just, look, you got to win games and you got to be a great quarterback. That's the bottom line. But you also, when it comes to the territory, you got to be a bit of a sellable asset, right, to these teams. You got to be a face of a franchise. You got to be marketable, whether that's nationally or just on a local scale. That comes with that position's territory.
1: I was trying to look it up even, because again, these picks are all slotted. They're supposed to be paid the same amount. It's known going into the draft, before the draft starts, where you get picked, what you're going to make. And I remember the Shamar Stewart thing last year did go, it says it ended on July 25th, which is right around reporting day anyway, right? So not like he went 2 weeks into training camp or something like that. Roquan Smith, so that was, there's only been one in the past

0: 8 years. Roquan Smith was the most recent holdout during training camp in terms of the a salary, you know, a contract for a rookie. So it happens so infrequently these days. It's not like before. This is all after the 2011 collective bargaining agreement slotted everybody's salary, all the draft picks, the rookie wage scale, the rookie salary cap, things like that. Whereas before, it happened a lot, especially top of the draft. Now, even back then, a third round pick wasn't dumb enough really to hold out, really, because, you know, you're a third round pick, and you know, if you're not a first round pick, has a little bit of leverage, right? But every, you know, if you're below that, you gotta worry about making the team, or make, you know, I know a third round pick's gonna make the team, but you understand the point of that. And once the quarterbacks, I think they'll all fall in the line, the top four quarterbacks. It's not a coincidence. The 13 guys are quarterback, the top four quarterbacks drafted. Other than that, they cluster up at the top of the, it's four of the top six third round picks, and four of the top seven fourth round picks are the other guys that aren't signed, which is kind of odd. I don't know why near the top of the rounds, if there's a reason why the slotting is different, or whether it's, I guess the guarantees are usually kind of done informally by draft round. Then there's good old, like I said, there's one third round, one second round pick. Anyway, it'll get done, I'm sure. We're not going to have a Drew Aller holdout, and you're right. And because, again, if you're fighting over something, you know, a few, even $100,000, tens of thousands of dollars of guarantees, if to harm your chances with the organization's eyes going forward to be a starting quarterback, right. If you become a starting quarterback, you know, if Drew Aller's a starting quarterback, right? I think it's not a realm of possibility saying if he's a legitimate, you know, I'm not talking Hall of Famer, but if he's a, you know, fringe Pro Bowl quarterback, he'll make $100 million a year by the time he's done. You don't think a decade from now there'll be $100 million contracts in the NFL per year?
1: And, so, you know, maybe speculating, we were talking about, like, well, you know, what if he sees the forest through the trees and he's like, I'm kind of the option here after Rodgers retires, so, like, I want some more guarantees just because I'm kind of the guy. Okay. Go be the guy.
0: Yeah, yeah.
1: Have a successful season. They'll probably rip up your rookie deal 2 years into it and try to lock you down long term. Then you won't have to wait till franchise tag him or something like that. Like, I know that's happened to some quarterbacks in the past. Kirk Cousins comes to mind as the main character when it comes to that. But I don't think the Steelers, who have been so desperate to try to find that franchise quarterback, like if Aller has a 10-7 season and, you know, 28 touchdown passes to 10 interceptions in his first year as a full time starter. I'm not saying that they'll run to the negotiating table right after that year, but if we get halfway through the next season and it's, you know, Steelers are 6-2 and Aller's playing as good or even better than he was last year, I know they won't go to the table during a season, but they're going to start drawing up some paperwork. They're going to start drawing up some pitches to the agent and try to get something done. So that's a position where there is a lot of reason to bet on yourself. Even if you don't make it as that quote-unquote starter, all Aller has to do is show himself to be an established NFL quarterback. He's going to sign a two-year $10 million deal, two-year $12 million deal.
0: Yeah, if you're fighting over these peanuts right now compared to what, if you just bet on yourself a little bit.
1: Because he made money at Penn State, right?
0: Yeah, oh, yeah.
1: I'm sure he had it
0: I'm sure yes, I know he did, yes. I can't remember. It sounded a lot when he signed it. Whatever made
1: it. Now the inflation is insane.
0: Now whatever.
1: You're so right. Like 4 years ago when Aller did saw, like, or whenever NIL happened when Aller was at Penn State, like, he probably looks back at that now and he's like, some of the Steelers of the 70s, like, I can't believe what you make these days, you crazy kids.
0: When did NIL start? We know an entire draft class. If they were they recruited by, like, is everybody in the NFL now gotten paid from their entire college career?
1: Like, are you saying, are the rookies rich now? Is what you're saying? Yeah, like, is the rookie class rich?
0: I think every rookie has had 4 years of getting paid in college, right? So they're taking, a lot of them are taking pay cuts. That's my favorite part. That like, most certainly, that's probably why Carson Beck's holding out. And actually, Drew Aller, too. I guarantee you those two are taking pay cuts.
1: They definitely are
0: like
1: taking
0: significant
1: pay cuts
0: from what they made last year.
1: And does make a lot of money at Indiana, too. Probably not a pay cut.
0: Probably a first overall pick. But yeah, but
1: you're absolutely spot on about that. And like, Arch Manning coming out next year as a number one overall pick is going to maybe take a pay cut. He's making like almost $5 million right now at Texas to play there. So that's a good angle that I didn't think of. Like, they're making less money now. So that's part of the maybe that's why they're maybe the being so big on the guarantee. It's like, hey, our salary is going to be less than what I was making last year. We need to make that right by guaranteeing some stuff up front with me. Put some money in my bank account once I sign it. And I bet you that's what's happening all along the line when it comes to Mendoza and Beck and Simpson, too.

0: Yeah, I'm sure that, again, it's not a coincidence that the top four quarterbacks are four of the 13 that are standing left that haven't signed. There are only two first-round picks that haven't signed yet are quarterbacks. There's obviously a tie that binds there. And as soon as, I imagine, Mendoza will be the first one, and I know it's crazy to think because, I mean, what's the connection other than the position from the first overall pick to what was Aller, what is that, 70-something, 80-something, whatever it is, middle of the round there. But there's still just that once that happens, you see what guarantee was 76th overall, 75 picks later. Just maybe Mendoza's trying to, or his agent's trying to set a precedent that quarterbacks get everything guaranteed, you know, whatever it is it might be. And it'll go down. It might go down to the day before camp opens or whatever, that week before camp opens. But there's like a 0.0% chance that Drew Aller is not going to be there that first day, reporting day.
1: So Drew Aller, as I said, is probably the next guy up as far as the future of the team is concerned. I hear you, Will Howard. Yeah, maybe he is that guy too. But like Drew Aller has the chance to take the reins after Rodgers is done. Now, maybe not right away. Maybe they'd bring in another older veteran to like kind of ease Drew Aller into things next year, or maybe not. Maybe they just throw Aller after a year of kind of being a quote-unquote redshirt right into the fire for 2027. But Chris, I'm already starting to see some people kind of kick around some ideas of who the Steelers could go get in 2027 once Rodgers retires to fill that room or to fill that spot on the roster. And a very popular name is Baker Mayfield. I'm sure you've seen him kicked around a lot. The Buccaneers and him are in a bit of a impasse, I think, when it comes to the negotiations on his contract. Baker has actually put the foot down more so than the team and said, I'm done. Come opening of training camp, if you don't get a deal done, I'm playing out my contract. I will be a free agent next season. And I believe him because I think Baker is the kind of guy that bets on himself like that. So I don't think that there's anything in the back of his head that says, oh, like, what if I get injured and then I'll really lose all of it? I don't think that even crosses his mind.
0: He doesn't think that way.
1: I think Baker Mayfield thinks he's going to go out there and go 12-5 and then hit the market and be like, screw you, Tampa. I'm making $50 million a year from somebody else. And some people in Pittsburgh, and I've seen people on the internet say maybe Pittsburgh is that team that pays him that money and takes on the next contract. That's always going to be the case because you're in the forest, right? You're wandering around the quarterback wilderness and it's scary and you don't know who your future is. You don't know how to get out. So every option is going to be discussed. Every exit is going to be explored. And Baker Mayfield, I think, is just the latest flavor in that. But I got to just be honest with you guys. Like, whatever analogy you want to use, wandering in the forest, riding on the carousel, you have to get off this endless ride. I know that you took a swing and a miss with Kenny Pickett in the 2022 draft class, but you have got to try again. You have got to get yourself back on the horse and pick a quarterback in a premium position in next year's draft. Now, maybe Drew Aller shows himself to be worth that guy, even though you picked him in the third round. But my point remains the same. You got to draft the guy. Like, it's not going to be the Sam Darnold route. I just don't see that being the case. I don't see who that next Sam Darnold really even is. Maybe it's Mac Jones out in San Francisco. I don't want Mac Jones, though, really. I want to try again when it comes to a rookie, when it comes to a draft pick. Maybe that's Aller next year, or maybe that's a first-round pick next year. But you got to get off the ride, damn it. It's enough already. I think that it has worked better than probably you could really have expected it to work. I mean, stringing the position along for 5+ years and make the playoffs and always have a winning record. But it's time to get the continuity back. And I'm not talking about like Rodgers' continuity of 2 years and then I'm off riding in the sunset. I mean, you have a quarterback for 10+ years that you know every time you roll that ball out, every time you preview a season, he's the starter. He's the guy leading the team.
0: The only thing I would, and I agree with your entire logic and your line of thinking. And yes, I certainly don't want to. I mean, Russell Wilson was 35 when he came here. Of course, Aaron Rodgers was 41 when he came here. You know, Mitch Trubisky was kind of in that Mac Jones realm, a reclamation kind of thing. You know, Justin Fields, same way. The only thing I would say is that if this plays out the way you just said, and Baker goes out and balls out, and okay, so he's going to be 32 next year. Now, I know that's not 22, quite obviously, and you talked about a 10-year long starter. He's probably not a 10-year starter at that point, but that's still 5 good years. If you have a guy who's a Pro Bowl level, who's

0: 5 years in. I know you got to pay him a lot of money, of course. And whether we think of, what do we think about Baker Mayfield or not, he's a former Brown, and his personality, I don't know. But he's certainly, Baker's not, to me, is not what you're describing. It's not a one-year stopgap. He's probably a 4 or 5 year starter for you at least, or you give him that contract, and he's an established, proven Pro Bowl level quarterback, playoff winning quarterback. He won a playoff game with the freaking Browns. Okay, I mean, that's not easy to do. So Mayfield, I wouldn't have in practice a the same problem. I don't lump him in with, you know, Russell Wilson 2 years ago or anything like that, or a guy in his 40s like they have right now in terms of being a stop guy. I think he is a long term, medium term solution. And if, for whatever reason, Baker Mayfield's available and is interested in signing with you, and yes, you got to pay him a lot of money in the cap, and that's a whole other thing in itself, but that does save you a first-round pick, probably another draft pick to trade up in the first round to get the, whoever this guy is you're targeting, and that's no sure thing, for sure. I am 100% with you overall in terms of, yes, you need to either, whether it's Aller or whatever, Howard, or whether it's a first-round pick next year, a draft pick, get the young guy in here. I'm sure that's the route that they're plan on taking. But if things kind of work out where if the Tampa Bay thing gets contentious with Mayfield and he hits the market, and you know, heck, you Mayfield's personality to sign with the Browns rival, it'll beat their butts twice a year. The Steelers would be appealing to Baker Mayfield is what I'm saying, and I don't think Baker Mayfield's the treadmill you're talking about, that type of guy, in my opinion.
1: Chris, drafts a quarterback. Just drafts a quarterback. That's how it always works. Drafts a quarterback. Other than Sam Darnold, when it didn't work, it worked the other way last year. So I guess if it's a copycat league, I guess you start copying the Seattle Seahawks and their method. When we come back, we're going to do a little season starts today hypothetical when it comes to a position on the offensive side of the ball. That's next on Steelers Blitz on Steelers Nation Radio, part of the Steelers Audio Network.
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5: You know, I was only in college for 2 years. So, you know, my first game, I was still basically a kid. And, you know, you get a chance to go out and play with the likes of, like, you know, Jerome, and Cordell, playing against the Baltimore Ravens, and, you know, Ray Lewis and Rod Woodson. Like, these guys are, like, Hall of Famers. And here I am, you know, 24 months removed from graduating high school to playing with guys that I admire and that I looked up to. You know, it's an out-of-body experience because, you know, you don't know whether to go over and ask these guys for the autograph or what, because I was basically still a kid. There's nothing like Sunday morning here. You know, you can feel it and you can smell it. And like, you can't get to the locker room fast enough to put your helmet on and run out on the field and see, you know, the fans swinging those terrible towels. You know, I kind of get goosebumps just thinking about it, you know, how special it was. And, you know, there's 32 teams in this league, and I can't imagine a greater feeling, you know, running out of a tunnel. They live, eat, and breathe football here. And you don't understand it until you leave, because you think it's just normal to you because that's all that you know. Until you go somewhere, and you're like, the fans are not the same, but the fans here are the best.
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0: and trance with the guitar riff there.
1: Damn it. I mean,
0: that was some nice, tasty licks you got laying down there with the house band. Let's play a little hypothetical game here on June 23rd. Still over a month away from St. Vincent's doors opening. Still well over a month away from the first game of the actual regular season starting. But let's put ourselves in that spot. It's week one. Stadium at Acrisure is just booming with excitement. I just wrapped up my first 2 hours of radio on the pre on DVE. It was fantastic. And we are getting ready for a season to start here. What did Matt Williams and I discuss on that pregame show as far as who the number four wide receiver is going to be? And of course, at that point, we will know who it's going to be based on seeing a training camp and seeing a preseason and how that plays out. But one through three seem pretty set in stone. I could sit right here and say DK, Pittman, and Jeremy Bernard, the rookie, are your 1-3 guys. But let's say no one can be signed, because I know that's what you're going to do. Well, I saw your wheels turning. You're going to, I'm going to go not the, on the roster.
1: That twinkle in my eye.
0: Guy on the roster, who would be the number four wide receiver if Atlanta was right here in our backyard, ready to kick off this game?
1: I mean, you got to go with Roman Wilson still. I'll give him the I'll give him the benefit of the doubt that he can win the job. And I think as of now, I he was, you know, kind of taking number three reps during the summer, during spring workouts there. So that's where he's at on the depth chart right now. Obviously, we know Ben Skowronek's going to make the team for sure. So, and we know Caden Weachin almost certainly is going to make the team, but I don't think either one of them is going to be the number four wide receiver. That doesn't make sense because of the special teams aspect of either both those guys and doing different things. I don't think if you're talking about the actual wide receiver on offense, I don't think either one of them, if it has to be somebody, I'm going to stick with Roman Wilson. I know it's pretty chalky, but I don't know who else even at this point, if they don't go outside the organization. I've been pretty open about that. I think they're going to sign. So I'm kind of painting myself into a corner in that sense that they're going to go. But who else is even...

0: even look at the rest of the, you have a bunch of, like, you know, reserve future guys, and there's some potential in there, a lot of those guys. But I mean, I don't know, like Max Hurlman, I don't think he's going to make the team be the number four receiver. Let's put it that way. I like Max Hurlman, though.
1: I like Max Hurlman, too, but I think Eli Heiden.

0: they than they had in years past, but Mike Tomlin still had a great eye for talent. Mike Tomlin had tons of great receivers come through that door. And if Roman Wilson just wasn't, for whatever reason, clicking with Tomlin and clicking with that coaching staff, there's reason to believe that he's not going to click with this one either, even though this is more of an offensively focused staff and Mike McCarthy is an offensive guy. But I think right now, I am struggling so hard to not burp into the microphone right now. So I have like these like, suck it down. But I think as it stands right now, Chris, the number four guy would be Skowronek. I think Skowronek would be the one that goes out there and plays the fourth wide receiver snaps if the season were to start today. And that leads us to your favorite topic when it comes to this discussion of they got to go out and they got to get somebody else.
1: I just feel like one way or another, that's what's kind of the, I don't say the plan, but it might even be the plan, sort of like they're going to monitor things. And listen, I'm sure they hope, the Steelers organizationally, that Roman Wilson just goes out there and grabs it by the throat and shows he's, you know what, I've finally going to be that, yes, guy, his third round pick, and has a great camp and great preseason, and like that's the best case scenario for everybody involved, right? Or to a lesser extent, or less likely extent, I guess, maybe a Wegen shows he can play in the NFL or whatever it might be. One of the young guys just really, one of the undrafted guys, I guess, you know, just you find this real gem or something like that in terms of what it could be. I'm sure that's what they, an ideal world, but I think they also are, everybody's realistic about it, and I think that you kind of know that there's still something kind of, you know, at this point missing in terms of in terms of that wide receiving core. So I still think there'll be that. Now, I mean, Jeremy Bernard still has to kind of,
0: assuming with Jeremy Bernard.
1: Yes,
0: yeah.
1: Yes. Don't get me wrong. I still believe he can be and will be that guy.
0: I do too.
1: But
0: we're taking a leap of faith.
1: Exactly. He still has to prove it. He still has to show it. He still has to, you know, win that job, or however you want to put it. Oddly enough, I'm just looking at week one of last season, just for purposes of this exercise, and really, this kind of shows where the Steelers wide receiver record that Ben Skowronek tied for the third most snaps amongst wide receivers in week one.
0: So
1: last
0: he was
1: year.
0: Wide receiver three.
1: Yeah, he had the touchdown. Well, here's what was, is that Metcalf had played 95% of the snaps, Calvin Austin played 80% of the snaps, and then a wide receiver, you drop down to Skowronek and Roman Wilson each played 10 snaps, and Scotty Miller played 9 snaps.
0: We'll give Skowronek the tiebreaker for wide receiver three because he caught the touchdown.
1: Yeah, yes, he got the, yes. So he was more productive. Yeah,
0: so
1: he
0: my prediction isn't that far off, that maybe Skowronek would be the guy if things were how they currently are constructed.
1: Yeah, I mean, you probably, because like I said, we 100% know, health wise and everything, of course, that he's going to be.
0: He's going to make the team.
1: He's going to make the team and going to be dressed on game day.
0: Rodgers is going to throw to him if he's open.
1: Yes. So,
0: in fact, he's doing it with like a smile on his face, like a bleep eating grin on his face as he throws like it to him. Like, I can't believe Ben's open. Didn't he say that after the game?
1: He said,
0: I can't believe Skowronek's
1: going to
0: catch
1: the
0: first.
1: He's like, I saw him open. I thought, let's go through his head, by the way. He's reading an NFL defense.
0: That's insane.
1: And he's like, he's pretty much, oh, crap. Like, funny. Like, because he likes
0: like,
1: Ben.
0: Unbelievable.
1: But, like, Ben's going to score the first touchdown of the season.
0: This MF is getting the first touchdown pass. He owes me for the rest of eternity after I give him this. Puts it right on his chest. You're so right.
1: Yeah.
0: Like, what an amazing mentality for that to happen. Like, usually people are like, oh, crap, oh, please, don't kill me, throw the ball. Yeah. Instead, Rodgers is just like, I can't believe it's Ben Skowronek. He's going to catch a touchdown pass. While the ball's still in his right hand, he's like, he's going to catch the touchdown. Unbelievable.
1: For a split second, he's like, I can't actually throw it to him, can I? Can't let him.
0: Do you think that happened? There had to be a beat where he was just like, he peeked to his third read again, right? He's like, did DK sneak open? Like, can I dump this off to him?
1: I'm going
0: to
1: hear about this all season long. I scored the first touchdown pass. Blah, blah. That's what he's saying at that point. To my best
0: so the quarterback will throw the football anyway if he is out there.
1: Yes.
0: But I don't know if he will end up being out there. Maybe you're right. Roman Wilson does end up beating him out. But I do think there's a lot of reason to believe that they're going to go out and they're going to bring in somebody else for that room. Now, there's still some names out there as far as a wide receiver is concerned. I'm not saying that they should get into some of these boats, but Tyreek Hill, still available. Stephon Diggs, still available. Deebo Samuel, still available. Curtis Samuel, still available. DeAndre Hopkins, still available. Keenan Allen, still available. Jahan Dotson, still available. I mean, there's a lot of guys here. Sterling Shepard, still available.
1: Wow.
0: And I think a Shepard might be the guy that fits this mold. Maybe even a Keenan Allen might be the guy that fits this mold. If you can get to Keenan Allen and say, hey,

0: you're not going to be at the top of the pecking order here. You can probably present to him a chance to beat out Jeremy Bernard and keep an open mind that maybe Allen gets more snaps from Bernard. But if you can go to a Keenan Allen and tell him, hey, you're going to play a decent amount. You'll play, put it this way, in a McCarthy offense, you'll play more than a fourth string wide receiver would in some other offenses in the NFL. We'll get you some passes, but you're a role player now. Maybe tough for somebody like Allen to understand and accept, but he's the kind of the perfect guy for that, wouldn't you think? Like a possession receiver, always kind of been known to be such a crafty, good route runner, would be on his P's and Q's, his details like you'd know Rodgers would want. And again, he's just long enough in the tooth where you could probably present it to him and he might accept it despite being Keenan Allen, who was at one point a freaking number one receiver in the NFL.
1: Yeah, you would. It does seem like that would fit well in the point where, you know, having a Aaron Rodgers and Keenan Allen, I think they're both kind of cerebral players. Obviously, they're both, you know, at the back nine of their career by far. And so for a one season thing, I certainly could see that fit for sure. And but I do kind of wonder. Now, it says here, Jahan Dotson is with the Falcons. Is that
0: true? Didn't he go to your school?
1: That's why I was like, of all those guys, because he's still only 26, a former first round pick. And
0: there's some potential there.
1: I'm clouded by, you know, the history of him, but it looks like he's with the Falcons. I don't know. But because he would have been the guy, because I don't know, kind of know what happened to his career. As a rookie, he caught, you know, he had 7 touchdowns as a rookie for Washington. And then, so since then, he's only caught 5 touchdowns his final 3 years and been with, you know, he went to the Super Bowl and won a Super Bowl ring with the Eagles, right?
0: But I wonder why SpotTrack hasn't updated Jahan Dotson as an available free agent wide receiver since he is with the Atlanta Falcons right now. If I can't trust SpotTrack, I'm screwed.
1: I know that's trouble for sure. I don't think that there is on March 12th.
0: Yeah, Dotson, it's been a long time ago.
1: 2 year, $15 million. Not even like a.
0: I'm not on crack though, right? Like, tell the people I'm seeing it right here. Available wide receivers, Jahan Dotson, UFA. Right there. UFA
1: doesn't even have like a
0: available.
1: Yeah, I was wondering if that piqued my interest for a second.
0: Are all these other guys signed too?
1: Yeah, I know. You're like, well, all these guys that are available, and over there, everybody's like,
0: okay, Keenan Allen's still out there.
1: Whew. Justin Jefferson's available. I want to see him sign him. He could be.
0: I know Tyreek Hill's still out there. We would have heard that one.
1: Well, yeah, that would have been wonderful. But yeah, and I think that's what it'll be, kind of let it play out. And, you know, we've seen it in the past in terms of, like, again, Chuck Clark last year is about a week into camp. And whether that's a reflection on, I mean, in retrospect, looking back, maybe it was a reflection on Juan Thornhill. I don't know. The week into camp, like, this might not work out. We need to get another safety in here. I don't know. But maybe that's I wouldn't be shocked whatsoever if it's a – and it doesn't have to be, you know – DeAndre Hopkins, he's not a Hall of Famer, is he?
0: DeAndre Hopkins.
1: I was going to say future Hall of Fame type, but that's probably going too far.
0: There's a lot of people that need to get in at that position.
1: Yeah, wide receivers, we have to kind of recalibrate what, you know, because every year there's a couple, and that's what's happening to Hines Ward, is there's always like a receiver that's...
0: He's a 3-time first-team All-Pro. Hmm. 3 straight years for DeAndre Hopkins.
1: Yeah,
0: that's a pretty dominant stretch.
1: Yeah, I don't really think, like Diggs isn't a Hall of Famer, no?
0: Diggs is not a Hall of Fame. Tyreek?
1: Yeah, Pete Tyreek was...
0: Tyreek Hill's a different story, because he's kind of a unique player, too.
1: Yeah, I mean, when he was super productive, and obviously won at least, a couple Super Bowl rings.
0: He's 5 first-team All-Pros.
1: Okay.
0: He's going to the Hall of Fame.
1: Yes, he's going for sure.
0: But I think borderline for Hopkins. Borderline Hall of Fame. He'll be on the ballot.
1: He'll have to wait. He won't be first, but first.
0: I don't think Tyreek will be first ballot either, especially with some of the shenanigans that he's gotten into. Yeah. But I think Hill's a Hall of Famer.
1: Yeah. So I didn't 5 first team All Pro.
0: But he doesn't fit the mold for the Steelers. And quite frankly, I know Hopkins is really not who he used to be. He still is looking at signing with a team where he's probably the third option at the very least. Like, he's not going to be entertained to being a fourth.
1: Yeah, that's probably true, too.
0: He might be looking at a team to see if I can be the 2 still.
1: Yeah, you're right. He's probably not going to show up, and and there's no... Yeah, 2 here is definitely not happening. I guess, again, if for whatever reason the coaches see reasons not to have faith in Jeremy Bernard, which I don't think there's any... I mean, you've seen enough now that I don't think he's... You know, going to fall that far off the radar or anything like that, or just throwing scenarios out there that you would need somebody if you, or the Steelers, what level of, you know.

0: urgency there is, I guess, to go get another wide receiver throughout camp. But, man, it's wild, man, especially Brandon Ayuk situation. And it was just 2 years ago the Steelers were this time of year. We'd be – whatever we talk about Will Howard this summer, I don't know. You were probably doing the standard two summers ago. You're probably talking a lot of Brandon Ayuk, right, on SNR. There was a lot of Brandon Ayuk talking. Whew.
1: Who, by the way, Brandon Ayuk just said go Commanders on a recent
0: Yeah, that's what I mean. It's just like it's crazier and weirder and more, man. And, you know, to think that
1: the Commanders thought they're like, us? Like, get away from us. Yes, go away. Yes, we don't need you.
0: Yeah, kind of. So that situation is
1: Do you get his old teammate Debo in town?
0: That's interesting.
1: But he would demand more of a role, I think.
0: See, and I know they're completely different types of players, so I'm not going to. But I feel like Debo with Arthur Smith would have been a good matchup. Would have been good, you know,
1: using him in the backfield, and stuff like that.
0: Yeah, do that type of thing. Now you have, and I'm not saying, you know, like a hide and like the Steelers seem more their hybrid quote unquote type player would be more like the quick, you know, Debo's more of the, you know, could be a more of a quote unquote running back ish type. Like for that reason, I think Debo that type of role was where I'd probably want him at this point of his career.
1: Sterling Shepard, he might be the perfect storm of all these, where he's not as quite a level of Keenan Allen was at his peak, but he's still very good. Maybe some self, you're going to be 34 years old, a little self-awareness there that you need to still stay on an NFL roster, but I think a very solid player.
0: Yeah, entering his 11th season at this point.
1: He's only supposed to cost like $3.3
0: million. He had 39 catches last year, and yeah, that's probably the type of yes. That's where I was going with it. Like a type that won't make your jaw drop or rate. You know, even the guys that are way past their prime, with it, like DeAndre Hopkins isn't what he was. Obviously,
1: no, none of these guys are in their prime.
0: Well,
1: right
0: yes,
1: now.
0: Well, clearly they'd be on a team. But some there's name value to some of those guys, and forget about off the field stuff like Tyreek Hill. Like, oh, the Steelers going Tyreek Hill. You know that or Odell Beckham. Odell Beckham and Juju signed with the Giants. Now that's going. Beckham's going back to his former team. I get that, but Odell Beckham still has the name pops, right?
1: Oh yes,
0: even though he hasn't been a productive player now for going on 5 years, probably.
1: I thought he was out of the league. I didn't even know he was still entertaining playing football.
0: It's crazy how his production kind of.
1: There's no way he wants to do this, right? I think players really sometimes forget like the grind aspect of this thing, and like now that he's in like the camp is coming up, and like he's probably getting like his itinerary emailed to him and all this stuff. He's probably like, oh no. I don't just get to show up and play football games like I wanted to.
0: Yeah, it's a little bit different when you get to certain age or whatever. Yeah,
1: and he wasn't very good when the end of his career in Baltimore anyway.
0: Yeah,
1: like what we thought was the end of his career. So, like, how much better is he going to be right now?
0: Yeah, I mean, to think about it, he hasn't been like a. Actually, didn't the Ravens have Hopkins too at some point?
1: They had him last year. Hopkins was on the team just
0: Hopkins
1: last year.
0: They didn't have Beckham last year. That was 2 years ago. Where was Beckham last
1: Beckham
0: year?
1: Beckham was in Miami in 2024. Beckham didn't play last year.
0: Oh, didn't play at all last year. Oh, jeez. Okay, well, now we're really scraping. You got guys that are out for that long. But
1: I know.
0: But the Ravens are always good for that, to bring in the washed-up former All-Pro receiver.
1: Beckham got traded to the Rams, was amazing for the Rams during that stretch. Got hurt in the Super Bowl, where he had a touchdown in that Super Bowl game.
0: Yeah.
1: Didn't play the entire 2022 season. Signed with Baltimore. Meh. 565-yard year. Signed with the Dolphins the next year. Played in 9 games. And then only had 55 yards on 9 catches in those 9 games, and then didn't play in 2025. Like, what are we expecting? What could you realistically think is going to happen?
0: Yeah, that shows. But again, that probably shows where Malik Nabers' health is, or where the Giants fear his health is, if they're bringing in multiple guys to that. I mean, Juju's career arc is similar in terms of, you know, he's missed whole years or things like that, and been a little more productive than those numbers you just put out there. But certainly Juju's production fell off a cliff. Really, when he's still with the Steelers after a couple of real big years.
1: When we come back to wrap up, we're going to talk a little flag football. That's next on the Steelers football. 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
8: 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John Stallworth.
9: I often ask myself and even ask guys I play with him about the Steeler-type player. Did we draft those type players, or would they come into the environment and become immersed in an environment and it becomes a part of them? I don't know which one it was, but I think that the fact that we blended so well together as a team, that we went through some difficult times as a team, helped us. You know, people look at those years that we won the Super Bowls over that 6 or 7 year span, they think everything was all rosy, but we had issues. We were just tight enough, close enough to get through that. We had the leadership and on the field and within the coaching staff to get over things like that, to get through those difficult situations. When you play, you don't think about history. You think about today. And what you got to do today. You don't think about what's going to happen after you're gone, how this team is going to be looked at, or how you're going to be looked at years from now. You think about today and doing the job you have to do today and being the best you could possibly be today. I was drafted in the fourth round, and I got a phone call, I think, from Myron Cope.

0: and to tell me I've been drafted by the Steelers. And Myron asked me a few questions, and that was it. I mean, there was, you know, I hung the phone up and I called my mom and told her I'd been drafted. Looking back on it, kind of comical that it would be Myron Cope that gave me a call.
1: And right down the middle of the field went John Stallworth.
0: The personal relationships, I think, stand out in my mind more than anything. Those relationships built with teammates and friends and things that you grow from and you learn from, those are the big moments. Those are the times that when I think back over 14 years in Pittsburgh, those are the things that readily come to mind.
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3: Today, June 23rd, is Olympic Day. Did you know that, Chris? It's a day where we celebrate the Olympics, the greatest international competition that the world has known since the days of, what, ancient Greece? But I don't think the Olympics, does it need a day? I didn't think it needed a day of recognition.
4: Seems to get 2 weeks every couple of years.
3: Every couple of years, right.
4: So I guess the Summer Olympics are around this time.
3: I don't get it either. Yeah. It really seems like it's kind of looking down your nose at the Winter Olympics too, where it's like, yeah. Well, the real Olympics is the summer. But I do think that the real Olympics is the Summer Olympics. You know what? I like both of them. Okay?
4: I'm a fan of both of them. Yes, but it is kind of, they made an entire separate, like how many sports involve snow or ice? Like, think about it. Like, it's just kind of weird to me, right?
3: It is a little weird.
4: I mean, an entire subset involves snow or ice. Like, what are they? It seems to me a couple sports would do. And
3: how could we find all this stuff to do on these forms of water, these physical states of water?
4: And really, it was all just like Scandinavia. Like, what are these countries that Canada, I guess? I don't know. I mean, I know that obviously it snows
3: everything
4: and ice
3: was frozen.
4: In the United States.
3: Everything was frozen in those countries. They had to figure out some way to sport. But anyway, what I was going with this was, NFL players are allowed to participate in the 2028 Summer Olympics. That was approved last year by the owners in 2025's owners' meeting. So they have the green light to play. And I think that this is, we're like jumping way ahead of schedule here since it is Olympic Day, but that's going to be a huge debate, right? In 2027 leading into 2028 in the Olympic year, Chris, is should they or shouldn't they? And boy, I really can see both sides of the fence. But I think the side of the fence that I'm on, Chris, is why do the NFL players have to play in the Olympics? Maybe let's let some other people play in the Olympics for flag football, like players that are actual flag football players. Like Team USA has a legitimate flag football championship level team. Maybe that should be the one that gets to represent in the Olympics. Now, that's tough for me to say, too, because it's like, okay, I don't get to pursue Olympic gold medal dreams just because I'm in the NFL and I'm a highly successful athlete. That's what the point of the Olympics is for highly successful athletes to go and compete. Okay, I can kind of see where you're coming from, but also you're in the NFL and you make millions and millions of dollars and you're a superstar and you can barely go down the street in your own city without somebody saying, oh, hey, how are you? Maybe give it to the guy that can go to the grocery store and just be treated like an absolute normal person. Like, the guy that could go to the grocery store and get yelled at by the cashier for not knowing what he's doing or not standing in line the right way. Like, maybe let that guy be the quarterback for Team USA and let him get his athletic glory shot.
4: Because if you think about it, right, powers that be, however you want to put it, or even, I guess, everybody involved, right? Because it would be fascinating to me to see, right, who is the better flag football quarterback? Is Mahomes a better flag football quarterback or whoever?
3: I like where you're going with, I don't know, but I like where you're going with this. They should play. They should have to play. Yes. There should be Team USA qualifying game where it's like, who's going to play? The NFLs or the flag football experts?
4: Yeah, and I actually want to watch the game because I am curious.
3: NFL players will never agree to that.
4: Exactly.
3: The possibility of them losing and being embarrassed, they would never agree with that.
4: It would be very humiliating all the way around. So they have to almost make a binary decision here, right? Because you can't have tryouts. And I want to say risk is the wrong way of putting it, but in some ways, the risk. Like, again, I'll just throw Mahomes out there, just whatever. It could be any whoever wants to do it. But Mahomes losing out the starting quarterback job to John Smith from Omaha.
3: The guy who is their starting quarterback and is good at flag football.
4: And has been doing it for years and years and knows whatever the timing or whatever it might be that makes it different. But I am fascinated to know how different it is. Could the NFL, are those rod receivers, for whatever reason, like receiver to me seemed the one where that would translate the most. Now, quarterback is different. I don't even know. If flag football, how much blocking is involved with flag football?

0: We have linemen. I'm very ignorant.
1: Someone snaps the ball. I'm sure of that.
0: So are you the pass protection element? But it's also like that. If there is a pass protection element, like I think an NFL center, because you're on a one, you're on an island, right? Mm-hmm. It's a lot different. Like I don't know if Zach Frazier would excel as much as. So kind of that stuff's interesting to me. Like I would actually like to see if the NFL players would translate, but somebody has to make a decision so they don't have to lose out. To the guys that aren't, right? Or yes. They do. Or it's like there's all NFL players and no NFL players, right?
1: I agree. You can't mix and match. Yes. You can't blend them together. I don't think that would ever work. So here's a list put together by somebody at ESPN as far as a potential NFL roster is concerned at the Olympic Games in 2028. The quarterback is Jaden Daniels because he has the necessary skills of accuracy, arm strength, throw on the run, and mobility. I need to do better research as to how flag football works. Is it like a three Mississippi count like you used to do back in the day? And do you get a blitz? Do you remember you used to get one blitz?
0: Yeah, those blitz.
1: So I don't know, but you need some mobility, so that makes sense. Lamar and Joe Burrow were listed as the alternates. Jahmyr Gibbs was listed as a running back, elusiveness, short area speed, and receiving skills, with Bijan Robinson as an alternate. Justin Jefferson, Minnesota Vikings, is one of the wide receivers, route running, cover manipulation, and play speed. Jeremiah Smith from the Ohio State Buckeyes is the other wide receiver, which, let's go down this road for 1 minute. He probably will come into the NFL and be one of the top five wide receivers in the league, like once he steps foot on a football field. He seems to be that kind of a phenom.
0: Seems like. I mean, people talked about now this will be the third year in a row that he would have been
1: the first receiver taken in the draft.
0: And so he'll be on because he could have came out of high school.
1: Another one of these guys that is going to take a significant pay cut when it comes to the NFL, Ohio State's been paying him to stay there.
0: Yeah, that's exactly right. So he'll be, and if it wasn't for the, put it this way, kind of like this past year, if people said, is Caleb Downs the best player? Is Jeremiah Love the best player? And they weren't the top pick. Like next year, there'll be a quarterback taking number one, and Arch is really good. So I don't know if this is, but Jeremiah Smith's the best player
1: in the draft. He'll be number one on the big boards.
0: Yes.
1: Matchup ability, vertical element, catch radius, and ball skills are what they list for his skill set. Now, the center is Jamar Chase. Shotgun snap, catch and run traits, ball carrier vision, open field speed. Okay. So you snap the ball and you run out. So you have to play.
0: It's ineligible. Yeah, okay, so there goes my Zach.
1: So there has to be of like a count to blitzing, or you get a certain blitz.
0: Yeah, because it sounds like there's no pass protection whatsoever, really.
1: Yeah, so Jamar Chase is the center.
0: Okay.
1: I love how they put necessary skills, shotgun snap. How in the hell do we know that Jamar Chase has the necessary skills to execute a shotgun snap? Like, seriously, how do you know that? Did the Bengals have a special package that I'm missing where he snaps the ball to Burrow?
0: I would love to see that.
1: Let me come on the other side. If you cannot execute a shotgun snap at the flag football level, me and you can do that in this room right now.
0: That's the one skill.
1: That's
0: of
1: not
0: all
1: even.
0: Those.
1: You don't. In flag football, and I played flag football in college and a little bit in high school too, so don't. If I'm not mistaken, you don't snap it through your legs looking forward like an actual NFL center. You turn to the side and just kind of toss the ball back towards the quarterback. That's your shotgun snap.
0: That's the variations of flag football I've seen. Yeah, so I don't know.
1: The rusher on defense, which is the guy who gets the blitz.
0: So there is a rusher.
1: There is a rusher, Micah Parsons. That makes a lot of sense.
0: Yeah.
1: Closing speed, lateral quickness, and range. Pat Surtain and Travis Hunter as the two defensive backs. Excuse me, burping the microphone, as the two defensive backs with Sauce and Derek Stingley as the alternates. And Cooper DeJean as another defensive back with Trent McDuffie as an alternate. Antoine Winfield Jr. out of Tampa Bay was the safety that was chosen. So that's your kind of theorized roster of NFL players. And it would just be boring as hell to watch them go out there and play against the world and win. Actually, let's go with this one. So flag football is such a different sport than the actual NFL football. We just said it would be embarrassing for NFL players to compete against other Team USA members from their flag football team and lose out and not make it. Okay, but do they in the back of their head think if they go, what if they go to the Olympics and get silver? Like, what if they go to the Olympics and aren't, like, what if, like, Australia is just like, we've been training for 4 years to do flag football, and we are great at flag football.
0: Yeah.
1: And you know what? We play a lot of rugby down here, and we took a little bit of elements of that into the flag football thing. So it's not like this is completely foreign to us either.
0: That's a good point,
1: Americans,
0: too.
1: Like, don't you come back as, like, a Justin Jefferson or Jamar Chase or whatever and be like, we went to play football at the Olympics and lost.
0: Yes, that's an
1: excellent point. That has to factor in, right?
0: That would be, again, embarrassing for sure if that happened. And I do, it's good that the Olympics aren't like the World Baseball Classic where it's like,

0: Justin Jefferson has a great grandfather who was born in Spain, so therefore I could play for the Spanish team. You know, like things like that. Like Jefferson would make the Team USA, but the World Baseball Classic, it's like guys that are like born in America, never left. Like the one pirate reliever played for. I forget who it was now, but
1: Italy had a bunch of like random players.
0: He's like, I've never been to Italy. He literally had never been to the country. He's representing it in a tournament. I'm like,
2: it was a farce.
0: Yes.
2: Now, luckily, for the most part, Italy I know had a nice run, but the genuine teams in the World Baseball Classic seemed to make. Like Venezuela was loaded with Venezuelan natives and Japan and America.
0: But that they fill out the rest of the tournament with,
2: because you can't just have four teams.
0: Essentially,
2: I guess you could, but. I mean, you want to have the group play and stuff like that.
0: You want to make it look so more.
2: You want the Netherlands to be represented.
0: But I remember, I think Mike Piazza was retired. He played for Italy the one year, like
2: early on. It's because he had Z's in his name. His name kind of sounded like pizza, so they were like, throw him out there.
0: You
2: got to
0: be
2: Italian.
0: Close enough. Doesn't matter.
2: So we'll see how this all plays out. I'm not necessarily a huge fan of this. I had to get this in, too, before we wrapped up, though. Did you see the story about Colts defensive back Sauce Gardner? And I know this is a huge left turn to end the show out of the Olympic talk that we had.
0: Well, he was listed as a candidate,
2: but he was also listed as the wrong age.
0: Oh, really?
2: He is telling everybody now that he's 24 years old and not 25 years old, as he is appropriately listed. It has been widely accepted that he was born on August 31st, 2000, but now, apparently, he was born on August 31st, 2001. And the Colts website and NFL.com reflect the 2001. It's crazy that I'm saying this once again, Gardner said last week as the Colts wrapped up their final offseason practice. When it comes to the paperwork and everything I've signed, it all says 2001. So I don't know where or how it got messed up unless people just got it straight from Google. Apparently, we've been saying Sauce Gardner's the wrong age this entire time.
0: Well, this actually happened, and can I find a story here shortly after? I remember this happened with Roethlisberger. Where he was, it's harder to find. He was around so long that you couldn't even find, like, you know, Google things. But it was something like Ben was a year younger than people thought at some point. But it's wild you get that far. Sauce Gardner been in the NFL for 4 years
2: now. I know.
0: Like, that's like the crazy thing.
2: That is crazy. But it's not, and nothing will ever be as crazy as Connor Sherry going through, like, what, 4 seasons of NHL hockey and then finally saying, my name's Sherry.
0: Yeah, the last name, yes.
2: That was crazy.
0: Yes, he was like won a couple Stanley Cups.
2: At one point, I'd be like, why didn't you say anything?
0: A first-line player on a Stanley Cup winner 2 years in a row, right? Or at least one the second year. Yeah, he was like, you know, scoring big goals in Stanley Cup finals, and no one bothered to say, well, I didn't really care. It's kind of like, I felt bad. I wouldn't let you, you know. It is kind of like if somebody says, I mean, people say Adamski things, and I don't correct. No, the first time you meet
2: people
0: somebody.
2: People call you Adamski?
0: Yeah, I get that a lot.
2: I like Adamski better.
0: Yeah.
2: All right, well, that's Chris Adamski or Adamski. I tried to do it and I couldn't because I'm just your name. I mean, I'm so respectful. That'll do it for our episode today.
0: Opferman.
2: That one's tough for a lot of people. Okay. A lot of people don't even know the P sneaking up in there because I got a P after the O.
0: And the P isn't silent, right?
2: I've
0: never asked you that either. So I guess you probably could have told me right there. You've been saying it wrong the whole time,
2: too. Yeah, the P is not silent, but a lot of people call me Nick Offerman.
0: Exactly. I'm sure that happens a lot, but. If you actually see the P, you know, it's there. Anywho.
2: My P is important, okay? I'm proud of my P. When we come back later this week, we'll talk more Steelers. What a novel concept. He's Chris Adamski. I'm Tom Opperman. This has been the Steelers Blitz on Steelers Nation Radio, a part of the Steelers Audio Network.
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0: Live on the Steelers Audio Network, Wes Schuler and Matt Williamson with you here for the next 2 hours on this Wednesday. Matt, beautiful day once again here in Western Pennsylvania. And before we dive deep into the football talk here for the next 2 hours, can I tell you one thing that's got me in a very good mood and one thing that's got me very peeved here on this hump day?
1: Bring it on. Let's go.
0: Let's start with the good.
1: Good.
0: And I know you'll like this. Today is the last day until we get the final season of what you and I have called might be the best show on television, The Bear.
1: Oh, we one day away.
0: Season 5, the final season.
1: Drops, I knew it was coming. I didn't know it was
0: tomorrow in its entirety. So they're not even doing the episode a week. The entire final season drops tomorrow. My wife and I already have our calendars clear.
1: Oh, that's awesome. I was psyched to be. I just got House of Dragon back. You know, so I was pretty. I watched that for a second time last night because there's a lot going on.
0: Yeah.
1: And it'd been like a 2 year gap between shows. I'm like, who's on what team again? Yes. Everybody's got silver hair and, you know, everyone's riding dragons. Like, I'm like, okay.
0: That's the thing with those, like, Game of Thrones, Breaking Bad, Sopranos, The Wire, the shows that have so much going on.
1: So much going on.
0: If you're watching them in retrospect and you're just binging the whole thing, great.
1: Yes. Easy.
0: But if you're really doing it on a season by season, week by week,
1: and you have to remember
0: year by year, and you have to remember all that stuff, it can be a little tasking.
1: Yeah, exactly. What team's this guy on again? And blah blah blah. And a lot of their names all sound the same in House of Dragons too. They're all like Aegon, Eargon.
0: Yep.
1: I'm like, oh geez,
0: Aragorn.
1: Yeah,
0: that's Lord of the Rings.
1: I mean, this is a cheat code, but I watch it live, knowing I'm going to miss a lot. Then I listen to one or two like kind of in-depth podcasts about it, and I'm like, oh, I didn't know that's what they were getting at there. And then I watch it again. I'm like, I like it so much better
0: now. This is great.
1: Right.
0: I do a lot of the YouTube recaps like after I watch them. Like,
1: right.
0: Okay, what exactly were they referencing here, and what does this tie into and all that good stuff?
1: The Bear's much easier, though.
0: It is.
1: Yeah. And I love that standalone episode that popped out, too.
0: Same.
1: Yeah, that was great.
0: I think, obviously, the way that they kind of released it, it's going to, I think, make more sense here once we get into season 5, which we will start doing tomorrow.
1: I didn't know it was tomorrow. You made my day.
0: Well, you're very welcome. The thing that has me peeved, Matt, I don't know if this is the same around you, because I live in the North Hills, you live in the South Hills.
1: Right. Might as well be two different planets.
0: And it's funny, because we're only 30, 35 minutes away from each other, but it might as well be two different planets in a lot of ways.
1: Game of Thrones reference. One's on one side of the wall, one's on the other.
0: Right. Our buddy Adam Crowley used to always say that. Every time he'd come up for like a WVU game or something, or one of our daughter's birthday parties, he'd be like, I'm up here north of the wall to see the Eulers.
1: And I'm deep south. Like, even my buddies that are from like Lebo and like the fringe of St. Clair, they don't want to come pick me up because it's like I'm in Alabama.
0: Is there construction everywhere around you right now?
1: It's awful.
0: I can't move.
1: It's awful.
0: Every road, every main road has construction. Every back road has construction or is closed down for construction.
1: Like, I'm thrilled if I have two short delays from my house to here, which is an 8-minute ride. I mean, it's nuts.
0: My wife
1: back
0: and I,
1: roads usually.
0: My wife worked from home yesterday, so we in the morning went to a little breakfast spot in Mars, 3 miles away from our house. Normally takes us about 6 minutes to get there.
1: Yeah.
0: It took me 25 minutes.
1: Yeah, like, your patience level, I bet, was erupting too.
0: And a little birdie.
1: Wes can be a little high strung behind the wheel.
0: Sometimes. Matt's spent a lot of hours in the car with me now on all these
1: trips.
0: You've
1: calmed down, though. You're growing up.
0: I'm calming down a little bit. Sometimes, though, I can still get calmed up in construction.
1: That would make me a little bonkers, yeah.
0: And I had a little birdie tell me that part of it was in the region. They put so many construction projects on hold in April because, one, they were cleaning up for the NFL draft. It was it was a lot of cut the grass, trim the trees, get
1: Make
0: rid of the litter.
1: Good. Right.
0: And they didn't want road closures and stuff like that during the draft. So they had to put off a lot of the projects until May. And so now it's like they're kind of condensed. And I guess their normal kind of construction season is like April to October.
1: Yeah.
0: But they lost a month, so they're smushing everything together.
1: Okay.
0: It's been miserable trying to get anywhere around Western Pennsylvania in the last couple of weeks. It's so bad right now.
1: You've been to my house. I mean, I'm not far off of Route 19. You know, I'm back in a plan, but almost everywhere you go, you get out to 19, you make a right or left if you're going south or north. But there was last weekend this huge old concrete bridge, which I guess I found out belongs to St. Clair Country Club. It's not even a road, but like they own it.
0: Okay.
1: Has been falling down for like months and months. Like chunks are
0: like
1: falling
0: chunks
1: out of this
0: concrete
1: thing. So they had like a huge net under it. And then finally they're like, we're closing 19 and blowing this thing up. Like, that was a problem.
0: Oh.
1: That was a problem.
0: Good Lord.
1: Yeah.
0: They had 79 North shut down up by my house yesterday because they're doing all kinds of stuff at the Wexford interchange. It's just I forget who made this.

0: joke. I think it was a stand-up comedian from Pennsylvania. I can't recall who. There are some big name ones. Shane Gillis currently, who's maybe the hottest name in stand-up comedy, but had the joke.
1: Is he the St. Clair dude?
0: No, he's from like Central Pennsylvania.
1: Okay.
0: Like,
1: not there's a St. Clair dude that's really popular right now too. Yeah, you know him.
0: Oh, Anthony Jeselnik.
1: Yes.
0: He's great. Pennsylvania, like if you look into
1: we're funny
0: it,
1: dudes, man.
0: We are funny dudes. Funny looking too. One of those comedians from Pennsylvania had a great bit where it was basically like Pennsylvania on instead of saying like the Keystone State or open for business or whatever it says on our signs, it should say Pennsylvania. Under construction.
1: That's a good point.
0: That should be the state slogan.
1: The potholes are a little crazy too.
0: Lord.
1: Yeah.
0: As you said it, you nailed it. I am a little high strung behind the wheel of a car. I like to get from point A to point B as quickly as possible. And that has been very difficult here over the last couple weeks. Matt, a guy that we reference here on the show often is Warren Sharp.
1: Yes.
0: We couldn't pump him up enough. Love a lot of his work. When it comes to strength of schedule stuff, we really like to use him. A lot of analytically numbers-based football analysis.
1: Yeah. His background is betting, but he's taken it. These two worlds can collide.
0: Yes.
1: You know, he makes a lot of money based off analytics because analytics are real, folks. And there's a pile of Matt stats that come from this neck of the woods as well. And a lot of us overlap in this world. And almanac or his guide came out yesterday, which was like a week earlier than planned. And frankly, it's one of my favorite days of the year. You know, like I've only read the Steelers chapter, but I'll read that thing cover to cover and you learn so much.
0: He does a deep dive and an overview on all 32 NFL teams.
1: Mm-hmm.
0: And the Steelers one, for example, is 17 pages long. So you called it a chapter.
1: Times I mean,
0: 32. It's literally a chapter.
1: It's
0: not one or two or three pages.
1: No.
0: It is 17 pages of every type of analysis from last year, from this year's projections, factoring in the schedule, factoring in the changes to the coaching staff, the roster, all those things.
1: And it's really not that expensive either. I'm not here to pump them up, but I steal so much from them. The least I could do is
0: give Warren Sharp a little bit of love. So his overview on the Steelers is out, Matt. There's some good. There's some bad.
1: Yeah.
0: But I think we have to start with the defense from last year.
1: There's some disheartening stuff in there, and some of which I knew week 16, week 17. They were in Matt's stats, but it's been a while since I dug in that realm. And he lays some things out that are pretty darn bad, but, and you know me, it's like, well, it can't get any worse. Oh, it can always get worse.
0: Yes, it can.
1: But I like the chances of it getting better. And they still won quite a few games with some of this bad stuff we're going to tell you.
0: And I think one of our themes of this offseason has been centered around, you know, every offseason we have a couple things, three or four topics that it seems like we really drive home, that we really discuss, that we really kind of talk about, whether it's this is something they have to improve upon, whether it's something like, you
1: know. Points of emphasis.
0: Last year, you and I spent a ton of time talking about how the yards per carry needed to go up on offense, how the sack numbers needed to, the Steelers in 24 were 16th in the NFL in sacks. In 25, they needed to get back into the top five, you know, back towards the top of the leaderboard. I think we've talked a lot about Patrick Graham, and this defense is kind of one of the themes of this offseason.
1: No doubt. And how they're going to use guys and what changes are coming.
0: Exactly right.
1: Because there's not wholesale sweeping personnel changes.
0: It's not.
1: It's going to be a lot of the same players.
0: There's been definitely personnel changes, but not wholesale sweeping.
1: Yeah.
0: But there has been that to the coaching staff, obviously. So let's get into some of these concerning numbers just on the surface here. This one really stood out to me, Matt. The Steelers defense in 2025 success rate was 15th overall in the NFL.
1: Yeah.
0: EPA.
1: Okay. He also started this chapter by saying, don't forget, this has been the highest paid defense in the league for several years running.
0: Yes.
1: You know, the chapter starts with everyone's talking about Aaron Rodgers and the offense, but if you want to place blame, the defense was worse than the offense.
0: And I get it's one of those. This is how sports work, right?
1: Yeah.
0: Where you invest your money, you're expecting more there.
1: Yeah.
0: If you're the New York Yankees and the LA Dodgers, you better be playing deep into October, right? Because you're spending a ton of money.
1: Or you're not spending it right.
0: Real
1: quick, it bothers me a little bit, but it's also been several years in a row that you can't deny that they're at the very top of the league in defensive spending. Sometimes those numbers can be misleading because, oh, we reworked his contract, and now he doesn't count anything against the cap. You know, like Freiermuth doesn't hardly count against the cap because they reworked his contract. Doesn't mean they're not investing in him. You know what I mean? So you can fudge them a little, but still, it's been year after year they've been, like, basically
0: one
1: number one.
0: Or two, maybe three. Steelers defense last year, success rate was 15th.

0: EPA, remember, that's expected points added per play, 19th.
1: Right.
0: And yards per play, 19th.
1: Yeah.
0: Those are
1: none of that's good enough, don't get me wrong, but it gets a lot worse from here.
0: I think if even if those numbers were 9th, 11th, and 13th,
1: mm-hmm.
0: we'd say that's got to be a little bit better.
1: I say I think I'd go fish. You know, like in terms of would you take those numbers you just said for 2026? Like, I'll roll the dice, it gets even better.
0: And
1: that wouldn't be bad, what you laid out.
0: Wouldn't be bad.
1: You know, right, right.
0: But what it was last year was bad. And so many key metrics being in the teens is that's not where this defense can be if the Steelers are trying to get where they want to go.
1: No, I mean, especially I could probably whip out 10 defenses. You look at the Raiders are the perfect example, speaking of Patrick Graham, that just don't have very good players. Bengals, Dallas, you know, I mean, like you could come up with a list pretty quick, Washington, et cetera. The teams that aren't disasters all picking the top of the draft that – you have no business being in, you know, close to being with those guys.
0: This is the one that you kind of pointed out to me that really stands out, particularly how much the Steelers' defense struggled last year in the fourth quarter.
1: This is, hold on, if you're driving, you might want to hold on for a second here. This is really scary stuff. I mean, this is hard to believe that they won as many games as they did with what you're about to recite here.
0: Pull over to the side of the road.
1: Yeah, it's going to be a shot to the face.
0: If you're listening to Matt and I and you're like on the treadmill or lifting weights or something, you might want to stand down for a second.
1: You might put the weights down. Yeah, yeah.
0: On a drive basis in 2025, in the
1: per drive,
0: in the fourth quarter alone, the Steelers defense ranked 32nd in score rate per drive, allowing scoring on about 60.5% of their opposition
1: drives, yeah.
0: 32nd in percentage of drives allowed to reach the end zone. 40. That means 4 out of 10. I could do the math on that.
1: Right.
0: Of opposition's fourth quarter drives reach the red zone.
1: The red zone, yeah.
0: Sorry, I think I said
1: end zone. You did say end
0: zone, I meant the red zone. Sorry.
1: So they're driving deep into your end a real high percentage of the time.
0: Worst case scenario, they're coming away with 3.
1: Yeah.
0: 31st in yards allowed per drive. 30th in punt rate forced, Matt. They forced a fourth quarter punt on just 17% of their opposition's possessions.
1: I mean, it doesn't take much analysis to say that's terrible.
0: Matt, if you would have done like a blind study for me, right? Mm-hmm. And you would have just put these numbers in front of me. Hey, Wes, look at this. 32nd in this, 32nd in this, 30th in this, 31st in this. Whose defense is this?
1: Right. I'd be like, oh, the Bengals.
0: The Bengals.
1: Yeah, right.
0: The Cowboys.
1: Someone that picked in the top five.
0: The Commanders.
1: Yeah.
0: The Raiders.
1: Not a playoff team.
0: There have been 830.
1: A division winner. You know?
0: A double-digit win division winner.
1: And it wasn't like it was such a high-flying offense. The Steelers were up by 20, so they're just playing prevent and just getting out of the game. This isn't Georgia at the end of the game winning by 40. So all of a sudden the drives are skewed. They're in close games time and time again.
0: And this one, Matt, just jumps off the page. There have been 830 teams to play a season since 2000.
1: Yeah.
0: So since the turn of the century.
1: 32 times the X amount of seasons.
0: 32 times that many year. 830 defensive seasons. The Steelers' fourth quarter score rate. Remember, that was about 60.5% of the time in the fourth quarter. They allowed their opponents either a touchdown or a field goal on possessions. That ranks 826th out of the 830 defenses.
1: Only five or worse.
0: That's
1: just the turn of the millennium.
0: It's the fourth quarter. It's one portion of the game, but it's the most important
1: portion
0: of the game.
1: It's the most important part, and it is 25% of the game.
0: That is jarring.
1: Jarring.
0: I mean, that is like you would expect the, you know, the 1-15 Cleveland Browns to be in that territory.
1: I mean, like, you know? And all those five teams picked first overall the next year. You know, like, all right.
0: I bet you if we looked at the bottom 10 or the bottom 20 teams there, the vast majority of them picked number one or in the top three or in the top five or six.
1: We're terrible.
0: That, to me, is just jarring. And I think, Matt, these are, you know, I like these analytical exercises where you can kind of blend your eye test with the numbers, right? That's it. That's, I think, where reasonable people like to use advanced stats and analytics.
1: Yeah.
0: And
1: I think if you live on one side of the fence only and not the other, you're nuts. You know, I try to blend those things.
0: Exactly,
1: you know?
0: Right.
1: Because I want to get into why.
0: I think we saw this. How many times did
1: I think you felt it?
0: How many times did we come in here? How many times did we talk to Rob King on a Monday?
1: Mm-hmm.
0: And he'd be like, you led in the fourth quarter against the Packers. You had the lead in the second half against the Bills.
1: All these
0: you were right there with the Houston Texans. You know, like all these games.
1: Then it got away from you.
0: And then it got away from you, and by the end it felt lopsided.

0: against the good teams, because there's some Bills, stuff in Texans. There too. Like Steelers' record against playoff teams was bad. Mm-hmm. Against non-playoff teams was really good. So okay, maybe you slipped up in the fourth quarter against the Browns and you got away with it. You don't against the Packers and Bills.
1: And you know, even right? games that the Steelers won in hindsight now that you could remember, like that early season game up in New England against the Patriots, mm-hmm. like that October game against the Colts when they were still healthy and humming. The Steelers jumped out to like comfortable leads in those games and they kind of had to hold on in the end.
0: Like remember in recent history, the offense would do nothing early in the games. That's changed too, folks. I mean, like that was a legit concern for 2-3 years. Like this is the worst first quarter offense going. Well, the offense is giving you leads, and the defense is it's the Pirates' bullpen.
1: It's the Pirates' bullpen.
0: You know, right, yeah.
1: Paul Skeens gives you a good six
0: innings.
1: Yeah,
0: and they get six runs through six, and they're up 6-1, and they lose 9-6.
1: Did you see what happened last night?
0: I know they lost a close one. My daughter actually went,
1: I think they were up one or so. It was close, but they had the lead in the eighth inning, I want to say.
0: Really?
1: Playing Seattle, and a kid from North Allegheny for the Mariners hit a two-run bomb.
0: The local kids have killed them, right?
1: Kids of J.J. Weatherholt from Mars.
0: Yeah.
1: I forget the kid for Seattle, but he's another young, really good. He went to North Allegheny.
0: Okay.
1: Him and Joey Porter Jr. are probably buddies.
0: Ah, nice. Okay.
1: Well, I think they were around there around the same time. Yeah. But you're right. That's a great example to localize it here for us. And in those, there's a lot of numbers in here that are concerning, but those are the ones.
0: Fourth quarter stuff's nuts.
1: Those are the ones that jumped out at me right away.
0: So I know we're probably getting deep in the segment, but who cares? First one, we'll figure it out. But I'm going to bring this up a lot between now and opening day and into camp and especially during the off season. So I think they know this. I mean, I assume every team knows more than more than we do.
1: This is what you're doing in the off season,
0: yeah.
1: right?
0: Self-scout, and frankly, I hope they subscribe to Warren's book and read it. You know, why wouldn't you? I mean, if you know 90% of that stuff, it's still worth to learn the 10% more. But they have to recognize it, and I'm sure Tomlin knew. I mean, why are we so bad
1: again,
0: in the fourth quarter?
1: You could feel it throughout the course of last season.
0: Yeah, you're holding on for dear
1: life.
0: The
1: defense was struggling in the fourth quarter.
0: So a couple things, and I'm going to think about this more and more. There's a couple major themes that stand out to me as to why. First off, you're an older group. You know, you're playing – Cam Hayward played the most snaps of any defensive tackle in the league.
1: And he was like the second oldest, I think,
0: and
1: right?
0: He's like the second oldest, yeah. right. So
1: Ramsey and TJ.
0: Ramsey, and you're an older defense.
1: Yeah.
0: Now, they have infused some talent, the younger guys, that need to play more and need to get a bigger role, and that's true with every team. But you're also, I double-checked this morning, I knew they were bad in time of possession, but they were 29th. I knew they were near the bottom, but they finished 29th,
1: the
0: and it was all said and done.
1: A lot of time on the field.
0: And that's a team stat. Defense needs to get off more on third downs. Third downs was another spot that they were really bad. They need to, possess the ball more on offense, too. So can you be 15th in time of possession, not 29th? I think, people think about, side note, obviously it's true early in the season, but playing in a 60-minute game is way harder than any of us would ever imagine.
1: Sure.
0: Even for the finest-tuned athletes and even with great rotations, your body is going to get beat up. You know,
1: getting a couple dozen car crashes
0: throughout
1: the course of three and a half hours.
0: Yes. So they were just on the field way too much, which is half their fault, half the offense's fault. And you would hope that gets better. I mean, kind of has nowhere to go but up. And
1: it can't get any worse.
0: Yeah, it can't get much worse. Well, it can't get worse in fourth down defense, but I'm just talking about time of possession in general. Now, I am not an X's and O's genius. But I think it's pretty safe to say that throughout the course of the game, the opposing offensive coaching staff figured out the Steelers' defensive coaching staff much more so than the other way around. That's as kind as I could put it. You know, like, I don't think this is candy coating anything.
1: Yeah.
0: You know, like, they kind of know what you're doing. And, Patrick Graham's forte is more unpredictability and changing things up. And, I think that will change for better or worse.
1: Some of the people out there who accuse us of being PR agents for the franchise.
0: Yeah.
1: Not with these numbers, not today.
0: Right. I mean, if you're 32nd in yards per carry, well, why? Because your running backs aren't good enough, your blocking's not good enough, your scheme's not good enough. Is it all the three? Is it one of the three? Is it two of the three? You know, there's only so many reasons for it, you know.
1: I,
0: but those things stand out to me. On the field too long for an old defense and

0: and getting out schemed late in games.
1: And you mentioned there a minute ago that third down stuff was part of that. We are up against it for a break
0: here.
1: But let's pick up where we left off there when we return.
0: Because obviously you get better on third downs, you get a field, time possession gets better, blah, blah, blah.
1: And there is some, we'll get into

0: is what really stood out.
1: We need to harp on this for the next couple of months. I mean, like that, and they need, well, more importantly, they need to harp on it for the next couple of months. All right.
0: They sure do.
1: Why did it go wrong?
0: Just getting started. We're trying to find some answers. Just getting started here on The Drive. Euler and Williamson, Steelers Nation Radio on the Steelers Audio Network.
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12: 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Here is former Steeler Plaxico Burress. You know, I was

0: only in college for 2 years. So, you know, my first game, I was still basically a kid. And, you know, you get a chance to go out and play with the likes of, like, you know, Jerome and Cordell, playing against the Baltimore Ravens, and, you know, Ray Lewis and Rod Woodson. Like, these guys are, like, Hall of Famers. And here I am, you know, 24 months removed from graduating high school to playing with guys that I admire and that I looked up to. You know, it's an out-of-body experience because, you know, you don't know whether to go over and ask these guys for the autograph or what, because I was basically still a kid. There's nothing like Sunday morning here. You know, you can feel it, and you can smell it, and like you can't get to the locker room fast enough to put your helmet on and run out on the field and see, you know, the fans swinging those terrible towels. You know, I kind of get goosebumps just thinking about it, you know, how special it was. And, you know, there's 32 teams in this league, and I can't imagine a greater feeling, you know, running out of a tunnel. They live, eat, and breathe football here. And you don't understand it until you leave, because you think it's just normal to you because that's all that you know. Until you go somewhere, you're like, the fans are not the same, but the fans here are the best.
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0: So I like this exercise, Matt, for a lot of reasons. I mean, this is important stuff. This is deep diving kind of football junkie stuff here. I also think we're starting to build kind of the profile for what we want to see improve this offseason.
1: Of course,
0: like we did last offseason. One of those things being fourth quarter defense, without a doubt. Another one being time of possession, without a doubt. You can't be 29th in that category and hope to get...
1: All this stuff complements one another, of course.
0: And I bet you, probably especially with all the AI stuff that's out there now, I could figure this out. But I wonder what's the lowest time of possession for a modern era, 21st century Super Bowl team.
1: Or even what the average is of the Super Bowl winners.
0: Four teams that make it to championship weekend. Because I can't imagine that there's ever been anybody that low. Maybe someone who was 18th, 19th. Mm-hmm. But
1: you'd have to have a highly explosive offense.
0: Yes, you would. Yes, you would. And as you mentioned in that last segment, and I think everybody knows that whether you're a football junkie or a casual, you know this, a big part of that time of possession is third down success for the offense and for the defense.
1: Absolutely. You get three more downs, at least.
0: Keep that clock rolling. The Steelers allowed plus 0.11 EPA per play on third down, which ranked 29th in the NFL.
1: Mm-hmm.
0: They allowed 6.2 yards per play on third down, which ranked 29th in the NFL. Their entire EPA, like aggregate, collected for the season on third downs was 26.08, 29th in the National Football League.
1: Yeah.
0: So I think there's a direct correlation there. And as you mentioned, it's not just as simple as, okay, you want to improve your time of possession defense, you got to get your butts off the field on third down. Like
1: how do we do that?
0: The offense plays a huge role in this. There's also other ways to get off the, you can force turnovers, you got a lot of other things.
1: Mm-hmm.
0: But there's a direct parallel to, I think, your time of possession and third down success for your defense. And the Steelers were amongst the worst, bottom four in the league.
1: Yeah.
0: In that vein in 2025.
1: So I often equate it to going to the doctor or diagnosing a disease or an illness or something like that.
0: Yeah.
1: Like me or you don't know anything about medicine, but we know our elbow hurts or our head hurts or I'm fatigued or whatever, So I go to the doctor and I give him all my symptoms and he says, okay, we'll take these blood tests and do this and change your diet a little and come back to me in 2 weeks. Call me in 2 weeks. Tell me if it's any better. It's no better, doc. I can't figure it out, Well, frankly, head coaches, their maybe biggest job is putting out fires, solving problems that no one else in the organization can. And Tomlin's been great about this throughout his career. He's not known as – well, he's obviously more defensive than offensive. And I do think, much like Chuck Knoll or whoever, he could probably – just seeing him, he could probably coach any position group in the league. Hey, you want to be our D-line coach? You want to be our tight ends coach? Sure, I can do that. No problem. But I think he has been really, really good over the years of, all right, what's our big picture issue? Like we talked about it yesterday. Well, if Duck's our quarterback, I'm not letting him throw picks.
0: Yes.
1: You know,

0: Right. Ben's our quarterback. He can throw picks. Because we're going to drive the ball down the field. Duck's our quarterback.
1: Gunfighters get shot, but Ben's going to hit more targets than he takes damage.
0: Right. So your head coach has...
1: Real quick, that was one of my favorite Tomlinisms of yore.
0: Okay.
1: I don't know if you remember.
0: I knew where that came from.
1: But a lot of times, like, if Tomlin was asked in a post game about a Ben turnover, he'd be like, gunfighters get shot sometimes. Mm-hmm. But you're willing to live with that because the benefit outweighed the...
0: Nobody threw more picks than Favre, you know, and don't take Favre. Right. You know, that type of thing. It is like going to the doctor, and your head coach has to be the last layer to figure out why this disease is killing you.
1: Why you have a rash, and your elbow hurts.
0: Right, or why am I losing weight and I have no energy or whatever in an unhealthy way. And when I look at the third down defense, this is not going to reflect well on the coaching staff, but it's fact. I'm not making this stuff up. If you break third downs into three categories, third and short, third and medium, third and long, the really smart analysts, football people I've been around will tell you third and medium really sets aside scheme, play calling, X's and O's.
1: That's the minutia of all minutia.
0: Yeah. And here's the logic behind it. A lot of third and shorts are, I'm going to run behind Quentin Nelson and bully you, and I'm going to get the 2 yards.
1: Push.
0: I'm going to give the ball to Derrick Henry. You know, like, these are generalizations.
1: If it's third and one, it doesn't take a genius to figure out
0: right.
1: Where you should go, what you're going to do most of the time.
0: Lamar, tuck it and run. You know, like, we're going to give you an option to throw. If it's not there, you or Josh Allen make a play. Or whatever. You're like,
1: and same thing if it's third and 13.
0: Third and third, right, especially from a defensive perspective, is I can get crazy with my blitzes then. I don't have much to lose. I could play sticks defense on third and 13 and just build a wall and come up and tackle. So it doesn't take advanced play calling, scheming in the world of third down on third and shorts compared to third and longs.
1: Makes sense.
0: Third and mediums is where the Kyle Shanahans and the McVays year after year lead the league. You know, and that's the hard stuff. I could run here. I could throw here. Maybe I'll run and go for it on fourth and one if I get 5 yards instead of six. There's so many variables, you know, that doesn't favor one team more than the other. Third and one obviously favors the offense. Third and 12 obviously favors the defense. I don't think people need to know that.
1: Sure.
0: But third and six is, this could go either way. And frankly, it's kind of where games can be won or lost. You know, if you're great in that department. So if you do a search for third and medium defense, and it's not easy to find, you have to go to some of the advanced places. The Steelers were 32nd in third and medium defense.
1: And that's dead last.
0: Distant 32nd. The Bengals were 31,
1: oof,
0: and there's a big gap.
1: That's not the company that you're trying to keep.
0: No. So that in itself, there's going to be new people calling plays, mm-hmm, and scheming the defense and using the majority of the same chess pieces. Maybe those chess pieces are just bad. Maybe they're just not used right. But we're going to find out.
1: We sure are.
0: Yeah. And I'll bet everything I have, they're not a distant 32nd next year. I mean, what's the chances? I mean, even if the exact same coaching staff is back, so I'd be...
1: You can't get any worse.
0: Right,
1: I mean,
0: right.
1: You can't from 32nd. You literally can't get any worse from 32nd.
0: Exactly.
1: But even if it was the same coaching staff, I would bet on that being better.
0: Of course.
1: Has to.
0: Because what would they do all offseason? Realize we're really bad at this. I mean, that's what every coaching staff does. Whether they get it corrected or not, who knows? But that's what the offseason's all about. And it starts the day you're eliminated because you need to tell Omar, well, I need somebody to defend the middle of the field on third and six, my linebackers aren't good enough. Or I don't have a safety that can blitz that I can do this. So Omar goes and gets you that. You know, I mean, that's how you do these things, you know?
1: The Steelers were third in the NFL in games led at halftime. They had the third most halftime leads of anybody in
0: the
1: league.
0: Think about that.
1: 11.
0: Pretty darn good.
1: Absolutely.
0: Right.
1: They only won 7 of those 11 games, so 7-4 in those contests.
0: Mm-hmm.
1: Those 4 losses when leading at halftime were 31st in the NFL.
0: Yeah.
1: Again, that gets back to the fourth quarter woes that we just talked about. There's no surprise when you know those fourth quarter numbers.
0: Right.
1: But that to me

0: is, again, you could see that with your eyes last year, but the numbers almost even paint a worse picture when you see where they're at compared to the other 31 teams.
1: Exactly, right. Now, I bet if we went game by game, there aren't many of those halftime leads that are double digit.
0: Sure.
1: But that's how this league is. There aren't many blowouts. What did Motes used to say? Like, a blowout's 10 points.
0: Motes used to always say if you lose by more than a touchdown, by one score, you lost a blowout.
1: You lost a blowout, yeah. Right.
0: If it was more than a one-possession game in the NFL, that's a blowout.
1: That's the league. Yeah. You know, okay, so if I take a three-point lead into halftime.
0: Look at the point spreads on Sundays. That backs that up.
1: Yeah, there aren't many 10-point spreads, folks. You know, right.
0: Sometimes when you get, you know, the Patrick Mahomes Chiefs against the worst team in the league, it's a, you know, 12-point, 13-point. We've seen some of those, but for the vast majority of them, they're 3.5, 4.5, 5.5, right in that wheelhouse.
1: So I don't remember a lot of leads. I mean, some of those lead might be 1-point leads, you know.
0: 3-point lead, whatever.
1: And you're kicking off and they get the ball first, which is basically a tie game. You know, I mean, you'd have to look. I mean, it's such a small sample size. Only 11 games we're talking about. It's 11 samples at the half. But obviously it correlates with terrible fourth down defense. I mean, rewind the last segment. Yeah. If you're like last in the league in fourth down defense.
0: But remember what Matt said. Pull over your car to the side of the road and put down the heavy weights before you rewind to last segment. Matt, one thing in here that not good in 25, but I'm very optimistic that this is going to do a complete 180. The Steelers in 2025, the offensive line was first in pressure rate allowed.
1: The best.
0: Which is first as in best.
1: Best.
0: Yes.
1: They allowed the lowest pressure rate to their quarterback.
0: Now, a big part of that was because of Aaron Rodgers getting the football out so quickly.
1: Too much of it. Yeah.
0: But I think
1: first is pretty good.
0: I think when you can combine that with a offensive line that should be taking a big step forward, that's something that you can continue to build upon.
1: I think it's safe to say Broderick Jones was probably their weakest link on the O-line, and he's probably a backup now. And everybody young got a year older in a good way.
0: 12th best in yards before contact on a per rush attempt basis.
1: That has nothing to do with your quarterback. That's just good blocking.
0: And that's awesome.
1: That's great.
0: And if that goes up to 7th or 8th this year,
1: right?
0: Hell yeah, rock
1: Heck
0: and roll.
1: Yeah. Right.
0: And then 7th best in first downs per rush. That means top 10 at moving the sticks
1: They're
0: on
1: getting
0: the ground.
1: The first down, right.
0: And these are all things from last year where I don't think any of us were screaming that the run game is some massive strength or anything like that, but I think there's a real good chance we could and maybe even should here in 26.
1: Yeah, agreed. I mean, to me, this is very promising because I don't see any reason for this. Like, on defense, I see a lot of reason why this could change. And in this case, for the better on defense, because the stuff we talked about was really bad. In this case, I don't see any reason why this should go backwards. Basically the same ball carriers. I mean, I know Rico switches out, but he's every bit as good a runner as Gainwell. Mm-hmm. We're just talking about running the football, rush attempts. Warren's as good as he's ever been. As you mentioned, the line's better. Darnell's not going anywhere. You got actually very good blocking wide receivers where Austin wasn't. Mm-hmm. You know, I mean, a Pittman, those type of dudes might make you spring a 10-yard run into a 20-yard run. Mm-hmm. And I also think Rodgers does deserve some credit for the rushing stuff, too, because I think he's so smart at, well, I'm going to hand the ball off here because there's a bubble behind my right guard, you know, getting them in the right plays at the line of scrimmage,
0: finding
1: too.
0: The soft spot in the defense.
1: Yes. You know, you could say the pass protection pressure rate is because the ball came out so quick, and that's a lot to do with
0: it.
1: If they were blocking for Lamar, who would sometimes hold the ball 3-5, 3-8, as opposed to 2-6, talking about seconds, they would not have been first in pressure rate allowed. You know, just because it's way harder. I mean, 1 second is a eternity pass blocking against Bosa and Garrett and, you know, these dudes, Watt and all these guys. So that definitely has a lot to do with it. But I also think those stats you just rattled off about the offense reflect really well on Aaron Rodgers' brain.
0: Yes.
1: You know?
0: Yes. And there's another one of those as it relates to Aaron Rodgers and this offense's success that I want to get to with you, but we're due for another break here. Let's close down. This is just the Warren Sharp Hour on the on the drive here today. I love it. This is the type of content we're looking for this time of year. Let's get into another Aaron Rodgers and Steelers offense number or two here when we return to close down the first hour. Mueller and Williamson, it's The Drive, Steelers Nation Radio on the Steelers Audio Network.
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0: closing down the first hour of the drive here on this Wednesday. Matt, don't look now. It's already June 24th, dude.
1: I know.
0: What is going on?
1: It hit me pretty hard.
0: What is going on?
1: I got like 2 weeks until my daughter's graduation party.
0: Yeah, I'm upset. I'm going to be out of town for that.
1: I know. I'm bummed. Me out. I want you to come hang.
0: I feel bad. This is probably the, in the, you know, nearly decade that you and I have known each other and been friends, and this is probably like the sixth or seventh time that you've invited Morgan and I over to your house for a
1: Halloween party.
0: And we just always had, like, it's been the worst luck.
1: We had my son's last year. It was an awesome grad party. Yep. I mean, we had a pizza truck. And, yep. I mean, it was bad. It was great. But so that's on the 10th, which is
0: July 10th.
1: Around the corner. And trust me, I give my wife and daughter, obviously my daughter did a lot more work for her grad party than my son did for his a year ago. Mm-hmm. But they've done all the prep and all that. But tensions have been a little hot. You know, like, we got to get the carpets clean. We got to get blah, blah, blah.
0: Sure.
1: These next week or two, things are going to get heating up.
0: It's pedal. It's pedal to the metal, baby.
1: Yeah.
0: It's pedal to the metal. We've got a bunch of, I've told you this, we've got a bunch of work going on at our house right now. Our mm-hmm. house is like a construction zone. We're getting our basement remodeled and a bathroom put in downstairs, and then we're getting our master bathroom up in our bedroom remodeled.
1: Which is great, but it's not fun to live through.
0: It's not. No. And I'm like trying to do the math. They're like, week and a half, 2 weeks, we should be completely done. And I'm like trying to do the math. I'm like, how much time am I going to have to enjoy this new basement before I'm living in Latrobe for 3 weeks?
1: Yeah, you know? That's a good point. I know we have stuff to get to, but like, we had, this was a good 14, 15 years ago, had the entire first floor redone.
0: Okay.
1: My uncle does it. He does incredible work.
0: Nice.
1: And, you know, coincidentally, when the bills were due, it was like a week after I got fired from ESPN. It's like, ouch.
0: I feel like anyways, I remember you telling me this. You were like, well, there goes all my ESPN money. Right, like, into the kitchen.
1: Now what am I going to do? But anyway, I mean, that's like an 8-month project. Sure. I mean, the entire first floor and, you know, intricate stuff. But man, there were so many times where, like, I'm sitting in my bedroom on the floor because eating Chick-fil-A next to, like, the litter box. You know, like, there's just nowhere to go.
0: I spent 5 minutes this morning, like, where the hell did I put my contacts?
1: Yeah, right. Like, where did, you know, all the furniture's in different rooms. Yes. And it's like, oh man, it's on top of you.
0: It's going to be a lot of fun.
1: Great when it's done.
0: It's going to be a lot of fun when we get it finished, Matt Williamson. We're going to have a sick bar down in the basement. Nice little theater area down
1: there
0: too.
1: Over.
0: It's gonna be a lot of fun. We'll have a stock the bar party. I'll have you guys over for that. Matt, the last number out of this this Warren Sharp Steelers. Mm. And you know what? To be fair, we'll continue to pull.
1: Oh, this one you'll hear about this for months, guys.
0: Yes, but the last for today.
1: There's some other good almanacs coming out too, like Football Outsiders.
0: Football Outsiders is a good one. Piggybacking off of the Aaron Rodgers conversation. Why am I burping all of a sudden that we had there at the end of that segment? Aaron Rodgers threw a league high 31.7% of his passes at or behind the line of scrimmage. League average in that department is about 21.5%.
1: Yeah.
0: He was at about 30, a little over 31.5%. That number in 2026, up, down, about the same.
1: Now that sounds terrible, but it's not great. I mean, we all want him to hold the ball longer, drive the ball down the field more. And I think he will trust his protection more. He'll be more comfortable with people throwing to.
0: I was going to say, hopefully better weapons.
1: He'll trust the Pittmans of the world to get open later in the routes, things of that nature. But I think it's also who he is, too. Some of it's good, though. And I'm not trying to candy coat it because he's back and the defensive staff isn't. I think when he saw Warren or Gainwell with a big cushion, he's like, that's 6 free yards and it's 2nd and 4.
0: Mm-hmm.
1: Yeah, and more often than not, they were positive gains. It wasn't always on 3rd and 8. You threw it at the line of scrimmage and got 2 yards. Mm-hmm. I mean, it were early down stuff.
0: Some of it was Darnell at the line of scrimmage, and you know he's going to take it for 5 or 6 yards.
1: Or Metcalf. Yeah. You know, like, I just want to get

0: ball in our best player's hands, and we talked a ton about the yards after catch stuff. Metcalf breaks a tackle from a 180-pound corner. Well, that's an 8-yard gain with, you know, he drags that little fellow along that was an easy completion that Rodgers is going to complete every time. Were they a little too reliant on that? Yes. You know, I mean, you got to push the ball down the field. You got to attack the middle of the field. Side note, Rodgers' middle of the field numbers were quite good. He just didn't do it a lot. So that's kind of where I'm hoping some of the short of the sticks at and behind the line of scrimmage stuff, especially with the Pittman addition.
1: I was just going to say, I would think Michael Jeremy, Pittman would be
0: Jeremy's
1: heavy,
0: an over the middle type guy
1: involved in that. Yeah,
0: and you just invested in two tight ends. That's a big thing I'm going to key on because he's still good at throwing. That's the hard intermediate passing is the hardest part. Is the hardest throws. That's where it's most congestion, and he's still good at it. He just chose not to more than I would like. I really hope and kind of think that will change. So if you're doing more middle of the field passing in the intermediate zones, 8 to 15-ish neighborhood, your other percentages are going to drop somewhere. It's all going to add up to 100%, no matter what, you know what I mean?
1: You can't have it be greater than 100%.
0: Yeah.
1: Yeah, that to me is a real interesting one because you're right. In some circles,
0: some of these look terrible, but they're not always bad, you know? Just because you're the lowest or highest or they think that's worst. That doesn't mean it's the worst.
1: I think if that number came down a little bit, that'd be a good spot to be in. Because he's going to get it out quickly. That's the nature of his age. But with better weapons and improved offensive line, you'd hope there'd be a little bit more of that stand there for a couple extra milliseconds and throw the 8 or 9 yard pass.
0: Yes.
1: A few more times a game. A couple more times a game, standing there for a few more milliseconds and take a shot downfield.
0: Yes.
1: And I do think that to me is a real interesting wrinkle of Mike McCarthy and Aaron Rodgers in this 2026 Steelers offense.
0: However, I think I used this reference the other day. This offensive scheme is not Bruce Arians' seven-step drop, hold the ball, five-man protections.
1: No, it's West Coast.
0: It's still going to be quick hitters and, you know, death by a thousand paper cuts. But a slant 6 yards down the field, if you're as or close to as efficient as the throw at or behind the line of scrimmage, well, that's obviously 6 more yards from your starting point, you know?
1: Yes, it is.
0: And then rack up the yards after catch from there.
1: Whew, it's a lot to ponder.
0: It's a lot, yeah.
1: It's a lot to ponder. But again, like I got back to, I think we're starting to build the off-season checklist. Got to get more explosive plays.
0: Yeah.
1: Got to get better in the fourth quarter and on third downs on defense.
0: Oh, yeah.
1: And maybe a little bit more over the middle of the field and in those intermediate routes in the pass game.
0: Like even like time to throw, we often talk about, you know, high isn't necessarily good. You know, like we haven't had that quarterback in a while, but there's dudes like Caleb Williams in his rookie year. He was at the top of the league. Because he's doing a lot of nonsense.
1: He's running around for 6 seconds trying to avoid, every defensive end and edge rusher. But
0: meanwhile, Lamar's always high because he's great at it. And he does hold the ball longer. But Brady was unbelievably low in his prime. 2.3, boom. You know, he was unsackable almost because it came out so quick. You know, like, it doesn't, if you're the if you're the highest or lowest, doesn't mean you're the best or worst.
1: It's just a context clue.
0: It's how you play the game.
1: It's all just context clues that we're trying to piece the puzzle together this time of year. Hour in the books. Another hour to go. Matt, we will, of course, in hour number two, get to the tweets, the comments, the questions, the concerns, all that good stuff from the good people out there. We'll also do another division kind of preview, best and worst case scenarios. We'll take a look at the NFC North here.
0: Good one.
1: When we return to kick off hour number two. All that and more still ahead. Halfway home on this Wednesday, Euler and Williamson, it's The Drive. 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

0: Good evening, Steeler Nation. How we doing? Well, that's good. Us too. Hour number two here on The Drive. Wes Schuler and Matt Williamson with you, as always, on your 24-7 home of the black and gold. And Matt, it's time to take the next step in our ongoing series of just little kind of divisional previews.
1: Yeah, touch base with the rest of the league.
0: What do we think is kind of like best case scenario, worst case scenario for each team? How much of a chance do they have to win the division and all those good things? And today we will talk about the AFC North, Matt.

0: one of those divisions that we did a, there was an article on NFL.com a few weeks ago that was like power ranking the quarterbacks by division. And I think we maybe at some point, maybe closer to the season or maybe some point here in the coming weeks, maybe we can just power rank the overall divisions, just how good we think they are. I don't know if the AFC North would be one or two, but it would
1: Is it AFC or NFC?
0: NFC North.
1: Okay, okay.
0: Yep. Yesterday we did AFC West, and that's another one of those really, really good ones.
1: I think they're probably the best two.
0: Sorry, we did AFC West yesterday.
1: We did AFC West. I think NFC West and NFC North are the best two.
0: I think you could easily make that argument.
1: Yeah.
0: The AFC West might be in the conversation too, especially if the Chiefs bounce back and get back to contending type.
1: The Raiders and Cardinals hurt the West.
0: They do.
1: But I think the top North, of the NFC West is better than the top of the AFC West.
0: Agreed.
1: Yeah,
0: agreed.
1: There's three Super Bowl contenders.
0: The North is really deep. And like, you know, we could talk about like the AFC East, which has the Bills and the Patriots that are both really good, but then two really bad teams.
1: Yeah, it drags them down.
0: Regardless, if we were power ranking the divisions, I don't know if the NFC North would be number one, but I definitely know it would be close to the top. It's got four playoff contenders.
1: I think it's definitely the division that the disparity between four and one is the closest.
0: And maybe you could argue the NFC South, but that's in a bad...
1: But in a lesser version,
0: that's in a lesser light.
1: Yeah, that's the Miller Lite version, right.
0: Especially if Kyler Murray has himself a solid 2026, you could see all four of these teams making the playoffs. Heck, you could see all four of these teams probably winning the division.
1: Yeah, agreed.
0: So, let's look into first here what the odds are for the NFC North and the division winners. Currently...
1: I mean, just a... sorry to interrupt.
0: No, you're good. Like,
1: I might just pick whoever's fourth if I had to put a buck down.
0: It's the Vikings. Yeah, just,
1: which I get, but...
0: But this paints a picture. So, Lions are the slight favorite over the Packers.
1: Okay.
0: And then Bears at three, and then Vikings at four.
1: Okay.
0: But there's not a ton separating.
1: I assume they all were pretty close.
0: I mean, the Vikings are a clear-cut fourth, but they're not a distant fourth.
1: Yeah, that's why, just to get the best payoff, I probably would put a buck on the Vikings if I had to pick.
0: Vikings or Bears?
1: Yeah. And I'm not predicting they necessarily are the champs, but I'm just saying I bet that's the best. I would think that's the best bet.
0: And this kind of paints the picture, because if you look around at the other division futures, the fourth place team, the Browns are plus 2,100 to win the division. Yeah. The Raiders are plus 2,000 to win the division. The Dolphins are plus 4,000 to win the division. The Cardinals are plus 10,000 to win the division.
1: Wow.
0: The Vikings,
1: I thought the Cardinals would be last or Dolphins, but I didn't think by that much they'd be that.
0: The Vikings are plus 500 to win the division. That means a $10 bet wins you $50.
1: Right, I mean, which is nice. But that's not the Cardinals. A $10 bet wins you a grand.
0: Exactly. Right, whatever it is, right? Maybe we should all just throw $10 on the Cardinals to win the division, because that's a heck of an investment opportunity. So this is going to be a very fun division to watch. This is going to be, like you said, I think in a good way, absolutely the most highly contested top-to-bottom division in the NFL in 2026.
1: Like, if any division, all the teams ended up 3-3 in the division, this is the one I'd bet on.
0: Let's start with, and we'll go alphabetical order, and it works out well, the reigning division champion Chicago Bears.
1: Mm-hmm.
0: Matt, you were very, and you continue to say this, I think, kind of every offseason, and the Commanders were the team last year. There's always one of those teams that takes a big leap forward, and then they kind of come back down to
1: the plexiglass principle.
0: The plexiglass principle.
1: Yeah.
0: Are the Bears a contender for plexiglass principle?
1: I think they're one of the leading contenders in the league for that.
0: Yeah.
1: Because you never see it coming. Yeah, I mean, like, it's always like, oh, Washington's here to stay. Jaden Daniels is awesome. But history shows it usually happens. And, again, not predicting it, but they were very turnover dependent last year. I mean, they led the league in turnover differential by a wide margin.
0: By a comfortable margin, yeah.
1: Probably. I mean, that's not sustainable. Maybe they're better at it than others, but that's probably not sustainable. But I very, very much trust their quarterback and head coach. I mean, I think that's going to be
0: a
1: really good pairing for a decade. I just don't trust the defense, the pass rush in particular. A lot of change on defense. So I could see a step back, you know, three steps forward, one step back. You know,
0: yeah,
1: that
0: not
1: type
0: that they're going to win five games.
1: No. Yeah. They could still win the division.
0: They did start 0-2 last year and then just caught fire. They'll be a really interesting case study this year, because I think they could and probably should take a step forward on offense, But the defense was a little bit of an issue last year.
1: Yeah.
0: And did they really get that much better? Now, hey, if they go out and they trade for Max Crosby in the coming weeks or months, different conversation. But the Bears, it's tough to pick anybody in that division on a year-to-year basis to repeat.
1: Oh, yeah.
0: It just, there's so many contenders.
1: Real quick on Caleb. I'm really a believer. Yeah, I mean, his ability is first overall pick any year he comes out. Yeah, I mean, like, boy, is he talented. He's faster than I thought. He maybe is the best thrower on the move in the league.

0: down four with 53 seconds on the clock, Caleb's got this. Yep. You know, like, maybe he is that guy. Yeah, he very well could be, but we'll see.
1: You got a repeat performance before.
0: Yeah,
1: before
0: show me for becomes, a decade. You know, right.
1: It becomes commonplace. Worst case scenario for Chicago, and for those who missed it yesterday, Matt and I, when we started this exercise, you can't say, well, Caleb Williams gets hurt and they win three games.
0: All right.
1: Because you could do that for basically every team around the league, pick their quarterback or one or two of their best players, and if he's out, you're not going to have the year you want to have.
0: If you're the most injured team in the league, you know.
1: Assuming relative health, because everyone's going to have some injuries, but, you know, assuming relative health, Caleb Williams plays 16 or more games.
0: Yeah,
1: you know?
0: Yeah. He's a normal, healthy year.
1: Worst case, I mean, I think they still probably win 7 or 8 is probably a worst case scenario.
0: Be like, yeah, it's kind of a down year, but, you know.
1: Wasn't a disaster.
0: If we can find a pass rusher, we could get back.
1: Yes.
0: Or if they trade for Max Crosby. I think they're a Max Crosby potential team.
1: I think they absolutely are. At least they should be.
0: Should be, yeah.
1: Another maybe Max Crosby potential team, the Detroit Lions.
0: Yeah, although, kind of felt like they should get an edge rusher opposite Hutchinson for 3 years.
1: Well, they've got a lot of contracts and a lot of mouths
0: they
1: to feed.
0: They do, and they're paying a lot of their guys.
1: But, Matt, I don't know, I don't think that Detroit has the same wide-open Super Bowl window that they had for a few years.
0: No.
1: But I still think this is a really good team who could absolutely win that division.
0: I like Dan Campbell. But if we had this conversation 1 year ago, remember, both his coordinators went on to be head coaches, one in Chicago, one with the Jets. I said 1 year ago, we're going to learn a lot about Dan Campbell with two big-time coordinators leaving.
1: Yeah, you lose Aaron Glenn and Ben Johnson. I mean, right. That's massive.
0: And Johnson was a smashing sensation for the Bears. And I think if Campbell was a 93 out of 100 a year ago, I think now he's an 89. You know, like, I'm not saying he didn't pass the test, but he didn't solve the problems like we talked about in the first hour that head coaches need to solve. And I think people love his kneecap biting, tough guy.
1: He's an easy guy to root for.
0: Yes, and he's very genuine. I don't think any of that's an act.
1: I don't either.
0: But I do worry about him because his team's always near the top of the league in injuries, and they always seem to kind of wear down at the end of the season. That I wonder if his only answer is fight more kneecaps, play harder, that you're just going to beat these guys up. Like, sometimes you got to use the break, and you can't just be all gas all the time. We're going to go for it every fourth down. I don't care what you say. We're bigger, tougher than you. You know,
1: another Tomlinism, I'd rather say whoa than sick 'em.
0: Yeah.
1: You still have to say whoa sometimes.
0: Yeah. You still have to do both. Right, yeah. And I think his answer is always, well, try harder. You know, just beat this guy up. Be more physical. Nah, I don't know.
1: Have you ever seen the old ESPN documentary, The Junction Boys? It was about...
0: It's about A&M?
1: It's about Bear Bryant's tenure at A&M before he went to Alabama and became Bear Bryant.
0: This is really old. I think it was well over 10 years ago.
1: It was probably the early 2000s. It's
0: might have been like one of the first 30 for 30s or something. Yeah.
1: And basically,

0: and gassed and, mm-hmm. And beat the crap.
1: Boy,
0: and
1: you lost this week, so let's just, you know, and run steps all week.
0: And if Bear Bryant never learns that lesson, if he continues to hit his head against a mm-hmm. wall and toughen up, he never becomes Bear Bryant. And Alabama never wins with seven national championships with him or whatever it was.
2: I think it's a decision time for Dan Campbell in a couple of those regards, too.
0: Worst case scenario, I don't know, though. They are the bones of the team is so good.
2: Like, they're
0: good in the trenches.
2: They have a good roster.
0: Another one that even like worst case scenario is probably seven wins, eight wins.
2: Mm-hmm. I'm pretty sure, referencing Warren Sharp again, they have the easiest schedule in the league, too.
0: They do.
2: This whole division has pretty easy schedule, but theirs is the easiest.
0: And did they finish third in the division last year? Did they technically finish last in the division because of a tiebreaker scenario? So they,
2: I think they were last. I think they're playing like the Cardinals and, you know, all the last place teams.
0: That
2: I think that's why they're the easiest.
0: The Green Bay.
2: A pretty darn good last place team.
0: A pretty stinking
2: good. Yeah.
0: Yeah, if I'm the Cardinals and some of those other last place teams, I'm like, wait, one of these things does not look like the other. The Green Bay Packers, Matt, started out at times last year looked like a bona fide Super Bowl contender.
2: Yeah.
0: You picked, I was trying to remember this actually today when I was doing some show prep. I'm pretty sure, did you pick Packers, Ravens as your Super Bowl going into last season? Am I right in that?
2: I think I would say it's 75% chance.
0: And
2: you're
0: I think
2: right
0: I had
2: that.
0: Packers, Bills. So I feel, just for whatever reason, I felt like when we both left training camp, we both had the Packers winning the NFC.
2: Yeah, I was very high on them. And that's without Parsons, I think, at that point.
0: Exactly right.
2: Yeah.
0: And then they add Micah Parsons, and they beat the crap out of the Lions in week one, and it's like, mm-hmm. oh boy, here comes a juggernaut.
2: Yeah.
0: But then they had some unfortunate injuries.
2: Including Parsons. Who's going to miss
0: Parsons,
2: time probably this year.
0: Tucker Kraft, who might be the best tight end in the NFL right now.
2: Quarterback aside, that's probably the two guys they could afford to lose least.
0: Exactly right.
2: Yeah, right.
0: And they did. Packers are a tough one for me to evaluate because I could see them being a bona fide Super Bowl contender. I could also see them just being okay.
2: I don't love their big people. I think their O-line is not particularly talented. I don't think their D tackles are particularly talented. I do think that they have streamlined their pass catchers. You know, like they moved on from Wicks and Dobbs. You know who's going to be on the field, and I think it's their best guys. There's some weird Josh Jacobs stuff floating around out now.
0: Yeah.
2: There's nothing behind him. I'm a Love guy, though, and I'm a LaFleur guy. I could see his team going backwards, though, especially if Parsons miss 6 or 8 weeks, mm-hmm. and all of a sudden you're 3-4,
0: and
2: something
0: maybe
2: along
0: Kraft
2: those lines.
0: Tucker Kraft doesn't look like Tucker Kraft until October. I just...
2: There are some roster spots that I don't think are great.
0: It's funny. I feel like you and I have these same conversations around Jordan Love and Trevor Lawrence. Both mm-hmm. guys who there's a lot to like.
2: Sure.
0: Both guys who still have some question marks. Is there any chance in your mind that you think Jordan Love has plateaued? Like, is that a fair question to ask
2: no.
0: at this point, or still too early in his career?
2: I think still too early. I mean, just
0: not
2: age.
0: That he's bad or step back, but just kind of this is what he is.
2: And if he is what he is, it's still a good quarterback.
0: Yeah.
2: You know, most, I mean, again, if this, I would give up 2 first-round picks for him in a heartbeat if this offseason if I'm the Steelers. Maybe, but I lean towards no. I mean, history shows, like, Goff is a good example. Like, people thought he leveled off, and then you get a little more, or Dak, you know, you get mm-hmm. a little wiser, and you have a little bit
0: Game
2: better feet. Yeah,
0: you
2: know, I can manipulate this safety a little better. Oh, you think you're fooling me with this blitz? I'm going to pretend like I'm fooled, but I'm going to beat the blitz. You know, I think that stuff's still probably ahead of Love.
0: Best case, worst case, they could win the division, absolutely, and they could be a contender.
2: Yeah. They're probably my least favorite bet of the four for what it pays to win the division.
0: Because they're second best odds.
2: Yeah. This doesn't pay off great.
0: Another one, though, I don't see a scenario, because we're leaving injuries aside, where this team bottoms out and wins four or five games.
2: If anyone bottoms out, maybe it's Minnesota.
0: I think so. Because
2: we've seen it to some degree.
0: And what if Kyler can't...
2: And say if he's just bad.
0: If he can't recapture some of the good stuff that he did at times in Arizona, and then J.J. McCarthy still hasn't turned a corner, or even, you know, mm-hmm. he's just going in circles on the cul-de-sac.
2: Yeah, he might be a bust. Yeah.
0: Then and Justin Jefferson gets disinterested, and, you know, the Vikings are the one that I could see bottoming out. But I think...
2: However, we've said this before, I thought them and the Browns had the worst quarterback play in the league last year. I bet it's not worst with
0: Kyler.
2: They
0: were still, what, like 8-9 last year,
2: and they were in third place in a good division.
0: They're
2: right.
0: well-coached. They've got a pretty solid roster. Again, I don't see anybody in this division.

0: picking in the top 10, picking in the top 6 or 7. I just don't see that happening.
1: I think Flores gets a lot out of a little on defense. You know,
0: the Vikings are the one, though. If you're going to tell me one of these teams is not, by Thanksgiving, they're not really in the playoff picture.
1: Right.
0: Maybe technically, mathematically, they've still got a shot, but they're like at the very bottom of the in the hunt graphic.
1: And Dane Brugler and McShay are like, Steelers and Vikings should trade multiple picks to get up to 6 overall to get that quarterback. They don't have a guy. You know, like that could be their world.
0: That could be. That could be. Best case scenario, hey, I mean, they could win the division.
1: I think their offense has a chance to be very good because I do think Kyler will work out.
0: If they get good Kyler, their offense should be very good.
1: Yeah.
0: And then they could hang with anybody in this division and would have a real shot to win it.
1: Yeah, they got skill guys. They got an underrated O-line. I think their head coach is very good offensively and their defense coordinator is very good defensively. Defense isn't dripping with talent, though.
0: No.
1: Yeah, they don't have a lot of pass rushers that just win 1v1 without the help of scheme and blitz and stuff like
0: Not
1: that.
0: Not a lot of Herbigs. And
1: no, right. And people, TJ's just going to whip this right tackle, you know.
0: Cam Hayward's just going to bully this guy off the ball.
1: No, they need help.
0: There's our look at the NFC North in 2026. Matt, when we come back on the other side, I've got a fun best of the West for you.
1: Yeah.
0: Okay? I'm going to tease it here a little bit, radio style, to keep the hooks in the audience. But it's going to revolve around Steelers games in my lifetime. Okay,
1: whoa.
0: So this is a best of the West, but this is not like my five favorite flavors of ice cream best of the West. This is a Pittsburgh Steelers game related to games in my lifetime. That's all I'll tease. You got to figure out exactly what the best of the West is this week when we return on the other side. Hour number two, Euler and Williamson here on the drive. 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

0: It is Wednesday here on the program, and it is peak season for searching for content, Matt Williamson. That means those two things combine for a little Best of the West here on this Wednesday. Now, Best of the West, for those uninitiated, it's just a power rankings thing that I put a fancy name on. Mm-hmm. Sometimes it is directly related to the Steelers and the NFL. Sometimes it's like Matt and I's top five favorite vacation destinations. Today, Matt, it is directly tied to the Steelers. It is my top five favorite Steelers wins of my lifetime.
1: Ooh, okay.
0: So, I was born on February 28th, 1991. That's when history began, all right? Yes. Everything prior.
1: Sacred day.
0: Except for the Steel Curtain Steelers of the 70s. Everything prior didn't really happen. If it happened before February 28th, 1991, it didn't actually happen.
1: So, I'm guessing anything in the 90s isn't going to qualify here either.
0: It is not.
1: I mean, because you're just not going to remember. Yeah, and right.
0: I probably could have picked some. Yeah, like, even though it was a loss, I was at the 97 AFC Championship game against the Broncos with my grandpa. Like, that's one of my fondest sporting memories. But these are all, I'm old enough to really be a fan, to enjoy, to have a rooting interest.
1: Pretty good clue what's going on.
0: And as you can imagine, it kind of timed out very well that the Steelers won two Super Bowls, you know, when I was in my teens, and then and then went to a third when I was in college. So they were really successful around the time that I was in my peak fandom.
1: So, along those lines, I was born in 73, and the Steelers-Rams Super Bowl, we went to my uncle's party, and I felt like that was the first game I kind of knew something. You know what I mean? Like,
0: couple of the players.
1: I wasn't like, boy, they should play more cover two here.
0: Terry's got to get rid of the ball quicker.
1: But, like, I knew what a cornerback was. You know, like, I remember having a Mel Blunt football card when I was young, and I'm like, Dad, what's a CB? Like, I knew, like, the other positions. I was like, I'm like, oh, corner. Okay. You know, like, I knew that stuff, you know. But, I mean, before 10 years old, it's going to be hard to be like, that's my best memory, you know.
0: Absolutely. Absolutely. So, like I said, the time kind of lined up well for me. I've told you this before. I was, man, I was crazy spoiled in high school. Steelers won a couple Super Bowls. Pens won a cup. Mm-hmm. The Pirates were losing, like, 100 games every year. Yeah. It was a great time to be alive. So here we go. Top five Tuesday favorite Steelers wins of my lifetime. I was born in February of 1991. I do have an honorable mention for you, though. First, Matt, last year in Dublin. Just all these other ones are playoff
1: experience.
0: Games and Super Bowls. The experience of it all, the buildup of it all, winning the game, you and I being there for 4 days like we were.
1: You had a lot of radio there.
0: All the fun. Fans. Crow Park. The just the atmosphere of that game. 80,000 people singing the Cranberries. I thought about putting that at five, but that gets the honorable mention because, like I said, all the other ones are like playoff or playoff implications or Super Bowls. Mm-hmm. But that one last year in Dublin.
1: Most of them are like game. They're not like week four, week eight. Joe Blow. Right.
0: Yes.
1: So that one's a little different. Quick question. I do know this answer, but you definitely did some Three Rivers time then.
0: I did, yes.
1: Okay. Yep. Yeah.
0: I still have Three Rivers memories. Not crazy vivid, but like that AFC Championship game I told you about was at Three Rivers.
1: Yeah. I went to a lot of Three Rivers games.
0: I remember a couple Steelers games at Three Rivers. I remember going to a couple Buccos, like all with my grandpa, a couple Buccos games at Three Rivers. Mm-hmm. And then my mom and I went to a backyard brawl at Three Rivers that I remember very clearly because it was the one where Mark Bulger threw for six touchdowns and WVU won like 55-7.
1: Okay.
0: That was like one of my first real, like you were kind of saying, first time really being it. Like, I think I was 8 or 9 and I had gone to games before, but that was the first time that I was like invested in the result, like hanging on every play. And
1: so I was never at Three Rivers as an analyst or getting paid to be there. Every one of them was tailgate with a terrible towel. And you
0: also saw like Guns N' Roses and Metallica.
1: Yeah,
0: and,
1: right.
0: Pink Floyd and Three Rivers. Yeah. That's pretty good there, Matt. That's pretty good. So honorable mention last year in Dublin.
1: Good one.
0: I think it's going to be hard to top that for a regular season game. The Christmas Eve win over the Raiders was a lot of fun. The Tyler Loop miss last year was a lot of fun.
1: But
0: that game in Dublin was something special. That's

0: the honorable mention. Number five, Matt, defeating that lad math Rex Ryan and that lad math Bart Scott in the 2011 AFC Championship game when the Steelers beat the Jets to go to that Super Bowl against the Packers.
1: Yeah. I mean, how do you fight that?
0: I was in college. One of my best friends from college is from Long Island, is an insufferable Jets fan.
1: Okay.
0: And that one felt pretty good.
1: Okay.
0: It stings a little bit that we didn't get the job done, but you beat the Ravens in the divisional round, which is always awesome.
1: Yeah, it's a good start.
0: Then you beat the loudmouth Jets in the AFC Championship
2: game. That's the closest the Jets have
0: ever gotten. And they haven't been close since.
1: Yeah, right, yeah.
0: In fact, I think that was actually the last time they made the playoffs was that year. That's number five for me.
1: That's
0: AFC Championship game against a team that was very easy to root for because they conducted themselves like they were the New York Yankees and they haven't won diddly squat since Joe Namath. Also, I don't know if you saw, someone up in Cranberry in my neck of the woods is selling Joe Namath's 1979 Cadillac.
1: Really?
0: For $15,000.
1: I would have thought a lot more. I mean, it's probably not in the best shape, but whatever.
0: I don't know, but I saw that was getting shared on the listings today. I was laughing at that. So that's number five. Number four, Christmas Day, Immaculate Extension 2016.
1: Yeah, that's a good one.
0: Antonio Brown at the goal line on Christmas, and I've told
1: Christmas
0: you.
1: Christmas helps, right.
0: This one was special to me, too. That's the last Steeler game that I've watched with my family as a fan.
1: Oh, okay.
0: I was still working for the Eagles at that time,
1: mm-hmm.
0: and they had given us, whatever the ways the Eagles might have played Thursday night football that week, and the Steelers, but however it worked out, I actually had a few days off over Christmas. So I got to come home.
1: So you came to Pittsburgh.
0: The Eagles were on Thursday or Monday or something like that.
1: Something strange.
0: It worked out. Came home to Pittsburgh. Got to watch the game with my whole family on Christmas. And we're going nuts and losing our minds and all that stuff against the Ravens on Christmas Day. That was kind of probably the last time. And I'm still a Steelers fan. Don't get me wrong. But that mm-hmm. was probably the last time that I was like a unabashed
1: fan
0: Steelers
1: only.
0: Fan.
1: Yeah, yeah.
0: Wasn't doing any media stuff for the team. So that's number four. The Immaculate Extension on Christmas Day 2016.
1: That phenomenal one.
0: Number three, divisional round win over the Colts in the 2005-2006 playoffs in the lead up to the Super Bowl win in Detroit, Super Bowl 40. Remember, the Steelers beat Cincinnati in Cincinnati. The Carson Palmer injury, the trick play, touchdown, beat the Bengals. Then they go to Indy where they had lost earlier in the season. The Colts were the proverbial Super Bowl favorite. Peyton Manning still had.
1: Oh, they were loaded, yeah.
0: Loaded. I think they were like 14-2 that year or something.
1: They were definitely favored.
0: Definitely favored.
1: In their building.
0: Yeah. Yes, and they were kind of like, okay, it's their turn, you know, Peyton Manning and all that. And the Steelers go in there as proverbial underdogs. And what played out was one of the craziest games I've ever watched in my life. You know, Steelers go up, Colts fight back. Steelers look like they're going to put it away with Jerome Bettis at the goal line. And mm-hmm. he fumbles. And Ben Roethlisberger makes the tackle. And then Troy Polamalu makes that interception. One of the worst rulings in my life I've ever seen. They overturn it. And then Mike Vanderjack, God bless the good WVU guy that he is. Misses, I think, the only kick. It was like a Gary Anderson type. He missed like one or two kicks that whole year.
1: That was the two things I wanted to bring up.
0: And it was that one at the end and the famous shot of Tony Dungy and Peyton Manning. He missed it.
1: Yeah. And say he was like the most accurate kicker in the league, give or take.
0: One of the greatest seasons for a kicker individually in league history.
1: And Jerome never fumbled, especially near the goal line. And, I mean, never.
0: And did Ben Roethlisberger make another tackle for the rest of his career?
1: I don't know.
0: Unbelievable. And I know I've told you this story too, but what makes it even more memorable, the backdrop, I was in Deep Creek so whatever that weekend was, and it might have just been a random, like you have those in-service days in school.
1: A little time off or whatever.
0: We had off like a Friday. So we were going to do a long weekend in Deep Creek. Everyone's going to go ski. We're going to watch the game together. We get snowed in. And we end up having to stay till Monday. We like literally couldn't get out of our driveway in Deep Creek. We got like a foot of snow.
1: I'm sure
0: nuts.
1: You made it fun.
0: And so everyone was like, let's stock up. Let's get ready. All right. You're walking to the store. Like we had to like walk to the gas station like a mile away and you're getting burgers and you're getting this and you're getting that.
1: Find, yeah.
0: And so we're all hunkered into this house and the Steelers win that game in epic fashion. That one. Yeah, it's probably might be the most.
1: It's like probably won't ever forget that.
0: Might be the most fun I've ever had watching a game that I wasn't at.
1: You okay, know yeah, I mean? Yeah.
0: Like it was awesome.
1: That's cool.
0: And at that point too, remember Steelers hadn't won a Super Bowl in my lifetime. We were still hungry, thirsty, starving fan base to get back to the big game, which the Steelers did, of course, and won that one for Jerome and the one for the thumb in Super Bowl 40. Matt, the top two probably shouldn't be surprises to many people, but number two is Super Bowl 40. It was the first time in my life that one of my teams had won a championship.
1: Okay.
0: Now, right. I was
1: That's 15, great 14, feeling

0: I was 15 years old, right? It's not like I had waited years and years. I told you about one of my buddies who's the same guy, actually a Jets fan that I just referenced, who's 36, my buddy TJ, and just saw one of his teams, the Knicks, win a championship for the first time.
1: Wow, okay.
0: I got my first one at 15. But that entire run,
1: it's a perfect age
0: doing it for Jerome. That was my freshman year of high school. Huge party at my parents' house.
1: Yeah.
0: Steelers finally get that one for the thumb. You know, a lot of my older family members are like crying because, you know, they've been waiting 25 years for the Steelers to get back to the top of the mountain.
1: I was about that age when the Pens won their first cup. You know,
0: never forget your first time, Matt Williamson. Right. And that was the first time not only the Steelers won one in my life, but any of my teams won a championship in my lifetime. But number one is Super Bowl 43. That was a couple months before I graduated high school. So the Steelers won when I was a freshman. The Steelers won again when I was a senior. But as you can kind of put the timeline together, I was having a little bit more fun when I was a senior.
1: You saw things a little differently. Yeah. And recreational, it was a little different.
0: It was a little different. Might have been in the basement with like 20 of my buds from high school with a lot of refreshments. And the
1: way Super Bowl party.
0: The way that game played out, you know, was an unbelievable game. The James Harrison pick six, the Larry Fitzgerald touchdown at the end. You think the Cardinals have won it. And then Santonio Holmes.
1: Cardinals were a good team.
0: Gets his feet down.
1: Yeah.
0: That is my favorite Steelers win of my lifetime. Super Bowl 43 against the Cardinals for that sixth Lombardi for Pittsburgh.
1: It's a lot of really good ones there, but that's probably an easy choice.
0: The top two were pretty easy.
1: Yeah, I mean, Super Bowl wins goes a long way.
0: Some people would probably say
1: crazy, but yeah.
0: Some people would probably say, like, you know, the first one should be your first time you see your team win a championship. That's always number one, and I get that.
1: Yeah, I get it.
0: But I mean, 18 years old, about to graduate high school.
1: One of the best Super Bowls ever played.
0: An incredible game.
1: Yeah.
0: I've told you this at that time.
1: I mean, Bears fans enjoyed that game.
0: Exactly, you know, right. Yeah. Santonio Holmes was my favorite player on the team, and so for him to make that the one who makes the play at the end and gets it done, and doing that with all my buddies, and then we all skipped school on Tuesday and went to the parade.
1: that's
0: number one.
1: And you're a little different age, so the environment's a little different.
0: It is. Yeah. Exactly right. The first one, we're watching it with all the parents having fun. The second one, we're all in the basement.
1: We don't want the parents anywhere
0: having
1: around.
0: A lot of fun.
1: Right.
0: So there's the best of the West. My favorite Steelers wins of my lifetime. Honorable mention last year in Dublin. Number five, 2011 AFC Championship game over Rex Ryan and the Jets. Number four, the Christmas Day Immaculate Extension 2016. Number three, divisional round win over the Colts. The Mike Vanderjack miss, the Jerome Bettis fumble in 2005. And then number two, Super Bowl 40. Number one, Super Bowl 43. Matt, I hope here sooner rather than later, we're adding some more games to this list, some more playoff wins, some more Super Bowl victories. That's always the goal. Let's take our last break here, close it down with the participation segment. You know where to get at us if you want to get involved. Usually you can, reminder to everybody, no YouTube show this week. TV is on vacation. Normally you can leave your questions on the YouTube page. You can also always get at us on the X Twitter, at Wesley Euler, at Williamson NFL. We'll get to your questions to close this thing down. It is The Drive, Steelers Nation Radio on the Steelers Audio Network.
2: So much focus this offseason when it comes to the new coaching staff and looking at how they're going to change things specifically on the offensive side of the ball is attached to the quarterback position. And although we talk about other positions getting better as well with McCarthy, with Angelicchio, and others in the fold, Chris, it always seems to come back to the quarterback getting better out of Aaron Rodgers in what is going to be his final season in the NFL. And also keeping an eye on the developmental quarterbacks down the line on the depth chart, Will Howard, Drew Aller, the battle between Howard and Rudolph. It always comes back to that. One person that I think we haven't been paying enough attention to, that we haven't been talking about what he can potentially do now in a newer and what we all hope will be a better offense, is the top wide receiver on this team, DK Metcalf. So I want to start there today and talk about the impact that a Mike McCarthy, Angelicchio, a new offense can have on someone that the Steelers are paying, Chris, not just like a number one wide receiver, but in that upper echelon of number one wide receivers. He is Chris Adamski. I'm Tom Opperman. It's the Steelers Blitz on Steelers Nation Radio. DK didn't have, I would say, a bad year last year, but I do think you could attach the word underwhelming to it, especially when you look at his ticket. And especially when you look at, there was just no one else on that team, and maybe that's why in part, it was underwhelming for DK,

0: that could carry a load. So when he wasn't carrying a load every single week, it left the offense needing something more.
1: I think the best way to put it was an unproductive year, or unproductive is the wrong word, but not productive enough year. The production wasn't there last year, right? Now.
0: Yeah, it was underwhelming.
1: Yes, yeah, underwhelming. Yeah, okay. Well, there are circumstances outside of what he's doing. Like, his season in a vacuum, right? If you just look at the pure numbers, yes, underwhelming, yes. So, but when you start to see some of the things, when you look at the offense and the number two wide receiver or lack thereof, the other receivers, things like that.
0: Missing two games, his fault, but still missing two games.
1: So you got 15 games. And then just the get rid of the ball quickly aspect of the offense, and Aaron Rodgers did all those things put together. He was still a playmaker in terms of touchdowns. Generally, he still was. But you're right, for the amount. What is it? Looking at it right now, the in terms of tire value, the sixth biggest contract in the NFL in terms of average annual value. Also, the sixth biggest the guarantee. Also the sixth biggest. Well, pretty much the sixth highest paid receiver. No matter how you want to measure it, I guess is pretty much the way you look at it. So certainly it doesn't matter what other outside factors there are involved. If you're the sixth highest paid receiver, you got to produce more than he did.
0: Yes,
1: which
0: you
1: didn't get to 1,000 yards.
0: And that's really what it has to be, right? Like, that's kind of the floor. You got to get to 1,000 yards, I think. If a season consists of 15, 16 games, right? Like, you miss one game for injury, or like he did a suspension two games last year. I still think you should be getting to 1,000 yards for that type of number. And as long as you stay healthy, I think that's where the floor should be set. Like, that's the bare minimum of what you would need out of a player making that much. And also with the resume that he has, right? He's done that before. He's had 1,000-yard seasons before. So you need more out of him, and I don't want to pin it all on him and say, in fact, I don't want to pin really most of it on him. He's got to wear some of what happened last year, because that's part of what this is. You know, it's got to be a two-way street every single turn when it comes to evaluating, was it the circumstances around the player or the player himself? Well, great players can bust out of bad circumstances and still put up great performances. So he's got to wear some of it, but I think, as we talk about with Freiermuth, right, as we talk about with almost every aspect of the offense last year, it was being held back by lack of roster overall around the offense and around players like DK, and then the scheme that was going into that offense. Both have been drastically improved already this year. Confident in saying that without them even seeing a single snap, without us even seeing a single snap of actual football being played. So it's going to be better company in the wide receiver room. It's going to be better positioning and scheming from the coaching staff as well.
1: Yeah, Mike McCarthy, if you've started to... I'm surprised, of all the top 10 lists we have and a top 100 list and things like that, you think the NFL Network would... I mean, they have so much time to film that you'd think that there would be some sort of, at this point, a top... I'm going to give them ideas, right? Top 10 offensive play callers.
0: Let's get this on the air or something, off the air or something like that.
1: Maybe we'll just steal the idea to ourselves and just do it. What do we need them to do it?
0: That would require work.
1: Well, that's a good point. We're not into that. The top 10 play callers of the turn of the century. Let's just put a cap on that, which actually he started calling plays in 2000.
0: I kind of like that. Maybe so, get to work on that, Chris.
1: There you go. But he would be on that list. He's one of those offensive minds that's considered, you put up there, McVay. I don't want to go through everybody right now, but
0: Shanahan.
1: Payton, yeah.
0: Reed.
1: O'Connell there not yet. I don't know if he's got the...
0: I don't know if he gets there yet. I put McCarthy as far as just an overall look in the grand scope of things as better than O'Connell. Now, if you wanted to look at it as 2026 in a vacuum, then yeah, maybe you'd edge O'Connell in front of him, just because O'Connell did it last year and he's been... McCarthy was off a couple years, but
1: yeah.
0: You were talking turn of the century,
1: the point is he's in the
0: pantheon. Is that the right word? He's on the echelon of Peyton, of Reed. He's more Canton than an O'Connell is, than even a... Well, McVay's in Canton right now, honestly, but Shanahan, O'Connell, they haven't really gotten to that point yet. So,
1: and Arthur Smith is not
0: nowhere close to any of those guys. No offense to Art.
1: Yeah, no,
0: stiff. I felt how stiff that was when I said it.
1: I know, I was like,
0: but it was just some hard truth. Nowhere close to any of these guys that we just mentioned, including our Mike McCarthy now.
1: So, and that's to reinforce your point. That's where you're at as a scheme wise, play calling wise, heading into.

0: Yeah, I'm not trying to defend Arthur Smith. I liked Art. He was fun. But, you know, you're up
1: Buckeye great. Buckeye now, though. It's easy. It's easy to fall into that hate trap. It's like Especially for you, I bet.
0: It's like you got this nice Hyundai. It's reliable. It's like you kind of like your car, but you're upgrading all of a sudden to like a fine.
1: Okay, that's a great point. Like, it was at least a professional offense last year. Yes. And they had been really searching for that in years prior under previous offensive coordinators.
0: I saw Charlie Batts the other day. I bet they're still showing this to you off the air. I don't know if you saw it or not. Charlie Batts the other day. He was talking about Kenny Pickett, actually, in the context of whatever. I know. But he said something about, well, you had to deal with this in the worst offensive coordinator in NFL history, is what he said.
1: Fair point.
0: Like that.
1: Fair point. So, and someone that was just out of his depth when it came to running an NFL offense. So, Arthur Smith did at least establish a bar, right? Like, you were still in the garage, in the shed, turning over things, looking for the bar when it was Matt Canada, when it was some of the other coordinators. At least there was a bar that was actually established. Like, oh, I found it. Let's put it somewhere now. Arthur Smith ran an NFL offense. Also, Matt Canada, don't know where he's at right now. If he is somewhere, it's somewhere that is way off the beaten path. Arthur Smith landed an offensive coordinator job at probably the top offensive coordinator job in the country, let's be honest with you. At least the highest paying, I'm damn sure of that. They open up the wallets for their coaches there. So it is night and day compared to what we were 3 years ago to last year. But the thing that I think excites people and us, and this will kind of bring it back to DK like we're talking about here, Chris, it should be even more night and day from what Arthur Smith was to now Mike McCarthy. Like, that bar that we now at least see now should actually be set in a very nice looking place.
0: And we know with DK, he has the past history of production. That was with, remember, and whatever, what do you think of Geno Smith? And Geno Smith is probably underrated to a point. He actually is probably a good in terms of production-wise. But you know, you went from Russell Wilson to
1: Geno. Bit of a sticky situation off the field right now for Geno Smith.
0: Yes, I saw that, yes.
1: Yikes. Can the Jets ever catch a break?
0: Oh, it's Jets.
1: It really is just something about the quarterback position.
0: Yeah.
1: But anyway, Geno Smith was solid. And he caught a little kiss of Russell Wilson, too, right, in Seattle? Like a very end of Russell there. And Wilson was good in those years.
0: Yeah, I think he had 3 seasons of Russell, but that by the end there, that last year, Russell wasn't his last
1: first
0: couple
1: two,
0: years.
1: Russ was real good, though.
0: The point being is you go to he had DK last season, had the second fewest receptions he had in his career, a career low in receiving yards, and tied for the second fewest touchdowns in any given year. He has more proven production than this. He's only 29 years old. So he's only 28 years old as we sit here right now, actually. He's going to be 28 all season pretty much. So he's 28 years old. And it's not as if obviously there's any, you know, age decline concerns with him at this point. So you expect that to get back, and you look at McCarthy's offense as you go over the year. And I'm not saying that he is necessarily prime CD Lamb or whatever, but, you know, look at all the package receivers that had produced over and over, the Jordy Nelson type guy. I mean, DK Metcalf has more talent than a lot of the, you know, Greg Jennings, whoever it might be with the Packers. I think if you go by pure talent, Metcalf has that. And I bring it up probably once a week, the Ravens game in Baltimore where DK just went off. And it was because the Ravens treated the Steelers as if they had a number 2 wide receiver.
1: They just pressed them up.
0: Yeah. And it was because they didn't, and no other team did that because they said, well, you know what? We'll let those other guys beat us fine. And the Ravens decided not to do that. And the very first play, Aaron's eyes lit up and oh my God.
2: I haven't seen this in weeks. Yeah, so it's been months.
0: The very first play, go down the field to DK and then did it again later. And so that is more commensurate with what we might see out of Metcalf this season as opposed to what happened last season.
1: As excited as I am for the coaching and the upgrade there, Chris, the biggest reason for believing in getting more out of Metcalf is what you just laid out there, is that there is better around him. And, you know, McCarthy can come in and Jalikio can come in and they can bring as many great ideas as they can to the table, and they can try to get as much out of DK as far as oh, we'll move this guy in motion and he'll run a rub right here. And then DK, if you just go 10 yards and turn, I think you're going to be wide open in the middle of the field, should be vacated because Dowdle's going to leak out here, and that safety, I guarantee that safety's going to follow him. You know what I mean? It doesn't have to all be incumbent on that. Because if it was just down to that and they still had a Calvin Austin, Roman Wilson, a Marquez Valdez-Scantling as an option number 2, that will only work so much. That'll only work until that safety goes, I'm not going to follow Dowdle anymore out of the backfield. I'm just going to stay right here, and DK's going to come right here, and I'm going to pop him right there. And at worst, it's an 8-yard gain. Maybe I'll even jump the route, get an interception.

0: you can only do so much as a coach schematically. So as great as the upgrade is going to be from that side of it, the upgrade to the roster is more important when it comes to DK getting more production, DK being more impactful as far as the offense is concerned.
1: Yeah, I definitely believe that for sure. I mean, we even went back and, you know, I kind of think to the end of last season, I guess, and part of that was because Metcalf didn't play the final two games, so maybe it was highlighted more in terms of the issues the Steelers had in their depth chart on the wide receiver. But even going back, remember to that first, that just opened my eyes the other day, we had broken up bringing up Skowronek for whatever reason, saw that he played tied for the third most snaps as a wide receiver in week one. So from the very start of the season, that was the problem. And we'll see how Calvin Austin, again, guy you like, hope he does well, rooting for him. But I don't know if him as number two wide receiver was an ideal situation. I think the Steelers admit that now. And so he was the by far the Steelers number two receiver to start, even if everybody's healthy, to start the season. And I don't know if he was ever going to produce like that. So having a Michael Pittman Jr., a guy, you talk about consistent in terms of what he brings. And you just get, if teams are, if they make that choice now, we saw even that sample last year in the Ravens game, Rodgers will go to Metcalf. If they don't, Pittman just, it's like Pittman can just, the old die by a thousand paper cuts thing. You're going to go on the field. Pittman's going to get open every single play. He might not have that 50-yard catch or whatever, or go down the field 30 yards or whatever he play, but he'll make 8-yard receptions in his sleep over and over and over again. And that's if they devote to a defensive coach too much attention to DK Metcalf. So one way or another, they'll have to adjust back. And yes, the Steelers passing offense and the biggest beneficiary of the Steelers passing offense being better would be DK Metcalf.
0: And it's not just Michael Pittman, obviously. Jeremy Bernard is going to bring something to the table, we think, that'll help bring this passing game forward, and we think the tight ends, both of them, are going to have a big factor when it comes to this. Now, I think DK's biggest weakness, Chris, is really a bit oxymoronish when it comes to, I think oxymoronic is the right way to put it there.
1: Yeah, okay.
0: And I don't even know if I'm using that correctly, but let me tell you what I mean. When you look at his body and his build, you think that guy should be the greatest combat catcher on the face of the earth? Yeah. He should be going downfield one-on-one, mossing every single defensive back that comes in his path. And that just isn't the case for him. He's not the guy that, you know, jumps up, high points the ball over top of somebody else and comes down with it. It's not his game. It's just not his style. And that's the right way to word. It's a bit of an oxymoronic thing. Like, he looks like he should dominate at that aspect. I would say it's probably the weakest part of his game. Now, I also don't want that to say, oh, you're making DK out to be like, oh, I don't like contact. I don't like to get hit. I'm a little soft. Not even close. Once he gets the ball in his hands, he is an absolute freight train. He will dip the shoulder. He will bowl people over. It is one of the toughest wide receivers, if not the toughest wide receiver, to tackle in the open field in the NFL. For whatever reason, he just doesn't have that skill set of jumping up and getting that ball in the combat catch situation.
1: Yeah, it was going back to week one again. For some reason, I keep falling back to that Jets game. Maybe the Jets are on the mind now, talking to Geno Smith there. But if you remember, there was a 3rd and 11, I think it was, on maybe the second drive of the game. Maybe it was in the first drive of the game. And they just kind of did a little bubble screen to DK, and he made somebody miss. Like, and you talk about it, he's big and he can run people over, but he also, for that size, as elusive as he is, he almost has a skill set of a small jitterbug type.
0: Yeah, think of all his big plays this year, like the screen you just mentioned, the Baltimore game that you referenced. He just blew by speed on the guy on the outside and made a catch. The Vikings touchdown. I mean, that was a quick slant that he just took to the house, just has breakaway speed. And also will stiff arm somebody into the dirt if he needs to get past one last safety, if he needs to get past a linebacker even. It's going to be a little tricky for that backer to bring down someone like DK Metcalf. Yeah, you're right. It's a very kind of little man's game almost when it comes to his wide receiver position, just inside of the biggest body there possibly is at that position. Certainly the most like toned body that there is, right, at the wide receiver position. Like he's got like WWE wrestler, like movie action star muscle definition. You know what I mean? Like, it's not just like he's, because there's guys that can lift more than him on the team, but like, he's just cut, bro. Like, he's doing like 8,000 curls with 10 pound dumbbells every day. You know what I mean? Just like, he is cutting it up.
1: Well, he had
0: sounded weird. One of them starting to sound a little weird right now.
1: That guy's just cut, man.
0: But he is huge.

0: one of the most, I don't know, it's probably an exaggeration or hyperbole, so the most iconic like college football photos. But remember, he was at Ole Miss, and this is before people really knew who he was or whatever. You know, he was a nice receiver at a, you know, average SEC team or whatever. But he had a picture of him, you know, as a wide receiver, and he looked like Altered Beast. You that old, remember Sega Genesis? Like,
1: I know the Sega Genesis up, but not the specific reference.
0: Well,
1: to Altered
0: whatever,
1: Beast.
0: Okay. Well, he was just
1: it's like a knockoff Hulk or something.
0: And he just bulked up like he was this huge, like the Hulk.
1: Yeah, he's a knockoff Hulk, basically.
0: Yeah, okay, I'm sorry. Yeah. Yes, that's what you just said.
1: He just didn't have to get raging mad to do it.
0: Yeah, so, but yes, he had a Hulk-like body. That's probably the better way of putting it.
1: Well, he does.
0: Only not green.
1: And I'll never forget, introduction when he was in Seattle, where he took off his shirt. Do you remember that in the draft war room? And then Pete Carroll took off his shirt too, right next to him.
0: Forgot about that.
1: So DK Metcalf, I'm very excited about what he's going to be able to bring to the table this year. And I think you look at that room around him, that's the main reason for optimism. And maybe Pittman can take a little bit off his plate when it comes to a combat catch. Maybe Jeremy Bernard can make a combat catch or two. Maybe that's the veteran that is still yet to be here, the guy that can go down the field and make that big catch. Or Chris, maybe DK Metcalf can just improve in that area. You can always get better. Even this late in your career, you can always get a little bit better at a certain aspect. You can add an extra shot to your game. So maybe he gets a little bit better as far as the physicality is concerned when making those plays for the ball in the air.
0: And even if not necessarily the combat catch we saw last year, but they did use his size a lot near the goal line and plays where if Rodgers was his accuracy, one thing you could trust for Rodgers will be his accuracy.
1: I think
0: throwing that little kind of slant, just throwing it high enough that if you're on, you saw a DB that was maybe 5'10", 5'11", and he uses height at least. So if you don't use his Hulk-like body necessarily to his advantage at certain times, I think he can still use his height to his advantage.
1: Yeah, I think so too. He can still jump up there and make. I don't want to make it seem like anytime a DB is even in the area, he just drops the ball. He'll make big catches for sure. It's just not what I would say is the strength to his game. But hopefully other people can bring that strength. Pat should be able to make some big combat kind of catches over the middle of the field. And Darnell, too. I always come back to, and we got to get through a break here, but just that game against Jacksonville in the preseason last year where they threw to Darnell up the middle of the seam, and he just like a bear going for a trout that was swimming upstream, just jumped out of the water and grabbed it with both hands. And I was like, God, I can't wait to see that all year. And then I didn't see it again for the rest of the season. When we come back, ESPN did a list. Bill Barnwell, he ranked all 32 teams, wide receiver, tight end, and running back groups for 2026. Where did the Steelers' skill position players fall as far as the mind of Bill Barnwell is concerned? We'll talk about that next. It's the Steelers Blitz on Steelers Nation Radio, part of the Steelers Audio Network.
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8: Hi, Western Pennsylvania. This is Edgar Snyder. I want to thank you for over 40 years of trusting my law firm. During those years, we've helped thousands of people just like you, our neighbors. We're here for you. We're here for our community. We're here for our region. If you've been seriously hurt in an accident, you need to talk to a lawyer, even if it's not us. If you do call us, know that you'll have the firm with over 40 years of experience fighting to get the money you deserve. And of course, there's never a fee unless we get money for you.
9: Lots has been made about the Steelers' playmakers and the additions to that room on the offensive side of the ball. We just talked a ton about a player that was here last year as far as that room was concerned, and now he is going to be a lot better this year in our mind because of some of the additions made around him. Where does that rank amongst the NFL, though? How much of an improvement do some other people gauge when it comes to the Steelers and what they have added to the offensive side of the ball? Well, without further ado, let's find out where ESPN, really the arbiter of all things truth, right, when it comes to sports, is ESPN and not, you know, hot take, gossip, kind of rag magazine stuff anymore. No, as much as ESPN has strayed away from what it used to be, you can still find some really great nuggets in there and some really great skilled people that know what they're talking about there if you dig hard enough and find it. Bill Barnwell, I think, qualifies.

0: qualifies as that. Very accomplished, respected NFL writer.
1: Yeah.
0: He came up with a list, 32-1, ranking the best and worst NFL teams based on their playmaking position groups. And he said that this is not a ranking of NFL offenses. He just attempts to evaluate each team's playmakers independent of their surroundings. If each team had the same quarterback, offensive line, play caller, and offensive architect, along with identical health and bouncing ball luck, which would have the best offense in the NFL? Well, the good news, Chris, is the Steelers were not ranked last. The Miami Dolphins came in last place. And the thing I think I like most about Barnwell's list here is he gives you what they were ranked in 2025 and in 2024. So you can kind of see a trend happening here. They were third in 2024.
1: Wow.
0: 10th in 2025.
1: Wow.
0: Now they are dead last. And really the only person worth noting is Devon Achane, who I think if he plays as well as he usually does and the Dolphins are like 2-9, is going to be a big piece of the trade deadline that's moved, because Achane is a very good player.
1: Yeah, you wonder how I don't know, committed the Dolphins are to, quote-unquote, not call it tanking, but tanking in terms of trying to get in the Arch Manning. So, I mean, if they traded one of their best players.
0: Yeah, Jalen Waddle gone.
1: Yeah.
0: Tyreek's done.
1: Achane's
0: the only one standing.
1: And the Browns did that. It obviously traded Myles Garrett. Everybody can try to say what they will see. It's crazy, too, because a lot of times, it's actually the Dolphins. And what I'm thinking of, it was only 6 years ago, they bottomed out, and everybody's the tank for Tua was the big thing. And then they didn't end up tanking. They ended up being a lot better. Then they got Tua anyway, because Tua wasn't as good as they thought. And then Tua definitely wasn't as good as they thought once they got him. But that's a whole other thing in terms of where they're at. But, yeah, when you trade Waddle away and don't really make an active effort to really replace him too much, it's pretty fair to say that, and Malik Willis, that's going to be a tough, talk about the nest, man. You gave him literally the worst group of eligibles to work with in his first foray here as a starting quarterback.
0: So that's where the Dolphins, they were dead last. We're not going to go through this team by team, but I just wanted to establish the Steelers were not in dead last. The Steelers show
1: drum
0: up at
1: roll,
0: number
1: please.
0: 21 on this list. And they were number 21 in 2025 as well on this list. Now, I don't think Barnwell necessarily thinks that it's the exact same room and that this is just a one-for-one. He's mentioned things like Jeremy Bernard should be an upgrade on Calvin Austin in his little blurb here. Michael Pittman Jr. is a good fit for what Aaron Rodgers wants to do. He mentions Jalen Waddle being able to handle exactly what most of running backs reasonably do well. Rico Dowdle, he said he was prime Marshawn Lynch for a couple weeks last year. He says there are good players here. There are no bad players here. But the big key to him, and we just talked about this, is they could really use a vintage DK Metcalf season. And maybe all of these factors around DK Metcalf, like we just said, and as Bill writes here, is for sure upgrades, are going to lead to DK Metcalf having that vintage season. Now, 2024, the Steelers ranked 27th on this list. So they trended up in the right direction in 2025, and trending, I think, should be maybe in the right direction as well as far as the talent is concerned. I guess as far as the ranking, though, goes, it just fell in the exact same spot that it did last year. I do think it is better than 21st, though. I think that this playmaking position group room of the Steelers maybe is more like a 16 or 17 in the NFL.
1: Yeah, I'm curious, because if you go through each, like he said, there's not a weakness per se. I guess you could say until you see Bernard as a third receiver, but like if you ranked all the running back duos or running back rooms, however you want to put it, I guess I feel like there's two pretty good established running backs there that each of as I've the one that, like they've led their team in yards from scrimmage at different times. They're both established running backs that have had 1,000-yard, yards from scrimmage seasons, 1,000-yard rushing seasons in Dowdle's case. I think that DK Metcalf, Michael Pittman is a pretty good 1-2. I mean, it's not a Justin Jefferson or whatever, or CeeDee Lamb type level receiver production wise, but that's a pretty good tandem, I feel like. And tight end, I mean, you look at Freiermuth and I don't know, like I don't, they're certainly not, I don't know what the hole is. I guess unless you say the third receiver's a hole until it's proven that Bernard can do it. I'll accept that, I suppose. But I guess maybe the way, and he sort of alluded to this, it's like, is there a dynamic? There is not that alpha right now. And, you know, that's what the Steelers signed DK to be. And that's what we talked about the first segment, I guess, is that DK, if DK recaptures that or shows that or his ability to show that this year, then it's all of a sudden everything kind of else falls into place and you feel really good about it, I feel like.
0: I think you're right. I think that that is the biggest key. That is what could elevate this room, this position group of playmakers, running backs, tight ends, wide receivers, into really a very good place in terms of the hierarchy of where they stand in the NFL. I said maybe 16 or 17, just kind of like the gut feeling of where I think the Steelers might actually be. The 17th team in this list is the Green Bay Packers. I could definitely argue that the Steelers have a better group of position players than the Green Bay Packers do. Jaden Reed, obviously, is a good player. Josh Jacobs, Christian Watson. But those are all guys that are coming off of pretty bad injuries. Jaden Reed, Christian Watson, like, is that a guarantee that they will bounce right back to the form that they had shown? And Reed really was showing like a first team all pro potential type of wide receiver, a really strong player in the NFL. Then he gets hurt. Tucker Kraft is a breakout tight end, got hurt last year. Like, there's a lot of injury questions I think that get attached with the Green Bay Packers. And I know that there is an established track record when it comes to these guys, too, but I think I could argue that the Steelers playmakers have a more established track record. So as far as the 17th team goes there, I think I just poked enough holes in that to say that the Steelers are better than them. And then number 16, it's the Baltimore Ravens, who have been dropping down this list. 15 in 2024, up to 8. Now they're back down to 16. I just think flat out the Steelers have a better group of playmakers than the Ravens. I know Derrick Henry is probably the first one taken. If you put all of the Steelers playmakers and the Ravens playmakers in a draft and you had to pick one and you had the first pick, I'm sure Henry would go first. Zay Flowers maybe goes second, but then it's like five or six Steelers, I think, that would go after that. So I think maybe it's top heavy in favor of Baltimore, but on the whole, I think the group is better in Pittsburgh.
1: Yeah, that is one that makes me, you know, obviously, but I mean, he's not factoring in Lamar Jackson, right? You're not factoring in
0: it's
1: the
0: every quarterback's name. Like, oh, we all have Lamar Jackson, right?
1: Yeah,
0: like, so
1: okay,
0: for this,
1: yeah.
0: So for this thought process, say the Steelers are playing with Lamar and the Ravens are playing with Lamar at quarterback.
1: And that's kind of what I, in terms of, you know, if you look at, I get kind of the production and the numbers necessarily of Metcalf this past year wasn't there. So I could see why sort of getting, you know, dinged for that, I suppose. And to be fair, or to be objective here, but I don't know, maybe not, because I was going to say, I mean, Justin Jefferson didn't have a very good year this past year, right? I mean, there's been seasons whenever top-notch wide receivers, they don't get the good quarterback, or they don't get the good quarterback player, the offensive player around them, or the skill, other skill guys around them, and they don't produce. So I think that kind of, I mean, I don't think that Metcalf, excuse me, he might not have the reputation he did 4 or 5 years ago when he was kind of still emerging at that point. But again, he's not old, so I could see him coming back and producing. You know, if he was, if he got into perfect situation, he could definitely produce, I'm sure. So I don't know if we're necessarily that level where everything's perfect here, but I'm certainly a lot better, like you said, than it was last year.
0: So I can poke some holes in those teams and bet the Steelers up there. Teams that are in between the Steelers and those teams are the Jags. I really like the Jags group of playmakers. Like, I think that's a little bit low as far as that's concerned. I know BTJ, Brian Thomas Jr., had a bit of a disappointing season last year after his rookie season really bursting on the scene, but I'd look for him to bounce back, and I think Travis Hunter, do you think he's going to end up being more receiver than corner in the long run?
1: Didn't it come out? I thought he was gonna be more of a corner than a wide receiver. Maybe I'm wrong about that. I thought that
0: you might be right and more up to date on it than me on Jacksonville football. People don't know that that's your secret shame. Yeah, is that you're a big Jaguar fan? But maybe that's the case. Put it this way, I just think you can get a lot more out of him at wide receiver, and I think it's a safer bet, Chris, that he's going to be a great wide receiver.
1: Yeah, I mean, there it is. Rumored full-time move to cornerback is rumored. I mean, I don't know if it's official yet.
0: I will say this. If you have confidence in Jacksonville that he can be a number, like, one shutdown corner, that's a pretty valuable thing as well in the NFL. But I don't know. part of, I guess it's just score points, right? So it's, you're just tempted to put him in that playmaking role.
1: I mean, remember, they trade up whatever it was to get the exact, I think from fifth overall to second overall, gave
0: grab
1: up
0: him.
1: The next year's first round pick and a sec. They gave up a whole bunch to get him, is what I'm saying.
0: Yes.
1: And if he's only going to play one side, now, yes, if you get a shutdown corner, that's great. And if he is, ends up being, you know, one of the league's top two or three corners, worth it, obviously.
0: But if that was just his position coming out of Colorado, Chris, he probably would have gone sixth.

0: 6th overall, exactly. which is where the top corners usually go. Yeah. And you certainly and so, don't give a booty a ransom of that much to get into the second pick overall.
1: Have
0: to get him.
1: Booty? What are you talking about? dad joke. But yeah, that's what if you're going to, you targeted him because he's a special athlete and a special player to do both. And I know, and I guess that you could make the logic that he got hurt because his body's worn down, blah, blah, blah. You could say that. So that's probably the rationale, and I get it. But then you made the mistake in the first place. If one injury is going to scare you away, or if you thought that this was going to overburden him and he couldn't handle both, you should have known that before you made the trade to get him. And whatever, Jacksonville's in a pretty good spot roster-wise anyway, so I guess, you know, we'll see how much it really hurts them in the end. But if he becomes elite at one of the spots, it's still good. But again, I don't think you make that trade if he's just a corner. You don't trade up to number two overall and give a whole bunch.
0: I don't think so.
1: Just to get a shutdown corner. I mean, I'm sorry. I don't.
0: Or yeah. even a great wide receiver. Or a number one wide receiver. Exactly. It was the fact that he could do both. Now, if he wants to make the quote-unquote full-time move to cornerback, and then maybe that's a way that they can splash him into the offense now and then, maybe that does make more sense. Because I bet it's easier to infuse, you know, Travis Hunter into a play here or there in the playbook on the offensive side of the ball, as opposed to throwing him out there every now and then at corner, or like throwing him out there in the nickel defense as the slot guy.
1: The old Deion Sanders or Rod Woodson situation.
0: Yeah, you just come in and you have a couple packages that you could do on the offensive side. Yeah. Well, maybe it's more than those guys, even more for Travis Hunter. Like maybe it's like we have 15 to 20 plays here that Travis Hunter can run on the offensive side of the ball. So maybe that's kind of what you do. As you just laid it out there with what you just gave up, I wouldn't give up on that. And just, what, now it's 2-3 years removed from him getting drafted? He was hurt last year. It's just the second year now, right?
1: Yeah, it's only played one season.
0: I would not pull the plug on that now. Like, maybe you pull back on he's going to play a ton of wide receiver and a ton of corner. Maybe it's mainly corner. Like, maybe it's 100% of the snaps on defense and then, like, 30% of the snaps on the offensive side of the ball. But as you just laid it out there, I would not completely pull the plug on him. But anyway, I digress. The Jags finished at number 18 in this list. Number 19 were the Chargers. And then number 20 right in front of the Steelers was the Kansas City Chiefs, who have been falling down. Wow. 14, 2024, 12 in 2025. Now they're 20 as far as playmakers are concerned.
1: Wow, that says something. And maybe that's, I know we've talked a few times about Patrick Mahomes and where he's at in his career and if he's ever going to be that, you know, 5,000-yard, 50-touchdown guy.
0: And you know, they're not getting the breakout from Rashi Rice or Xavier Worthy. They haven't had either one of them fully break out yet. And Rashi Rice can't stay out of trouble off the field either. But, like, he's been good, don't get me wrong. And we've had moments with Rice where everybody's been like, oh, okay, there's a new weapon for Mahomes. But it's not a week in and week out thing where it's like Mahomes has established Rashi Rice gets like 10 targets every single game. And Rashi Rice can't be on the field every single game. He gets hurt. He gets suspended. Xavier Worthy, same thing. Haven't had him break out yet. They've been missing on receivers that they've been trying to grab.
1: It's kind of
0: missing is a harsh way to put it because Worthy and Rice are good wide receivers. But it's just, they don't have a star, though.
1: It's from about the playbook from you know, a couple decades ago now, 15 years ago now, where the Patriots, other than Randy Moss, would kind of put together their skill position. Now, is that a function of having an iconic quarterback on a high-end contract? And to a point, I know Mahomes just redid his. Mahomes and Brady are sort of underpaid for how, you know, valuable or how high profile they are, but you're still devoting a lot. Is that a function of that? That you kind of have to use, you know, what is it, chicken wire and gum bands and stuff to put together your receiving, your eligibles core? Because they've kind of gone kind of on the you know, when you trade Tyreek Hill and you kind of just piece it together. But they've also used kind of some premium picks. I mean, Xavier Worthy was a first-round pick, and you're also trying to do it, but you're right. It's been either like sort of second-tier veterans, like the, you know, the Juju was there. They've had those kind of not veterans that aren't working out elsewhere and kind of give them another shot. And then they've had, you know, with the Hollywood Brown, those types of guys. And then you put them with you want those guys, one of the young receivers to be a star, and neither one of them, none of them have. Now they're doing the same thing at running back, and they went out and were real aggressive getting Kenneth Walker to be the running back. So they did that. But, you know, there's been sort of three or four years ago, it completely flipped from the Chiefs being the greatest show on turf to being now pretty much a defense-based team when then Mahomes makes plays for you to do enough offense.
0: You know, they got Kenneth Walker, and Kenneth Walker's good, don't get me wrong, Super Bowl MVP. But there's always a part of you, right, that goes, okay, but Seattle let him go. You know what I mean? And maybe Seattle's got bigger fish to fry. They got some other guys that they got to sign, and they're looking down the road. But they also let him go, and they were

0: are like, you know what? We have pretty faith in our office that we're going to be able to replace him. And they took a running back in the first round, the second running back from Notre Dame that was taken in the first round of the draft. So, I mean, you know, I get it's a big, it's a nice signing for Kansas City. It is an upgrade for them in a position they needed upgrade. But it is somebody a team decided that they didn't want.
1: And not only that, but they have consistently, and this is Seattle, and that's, it seems to be that's part of their, and I know that they have different coach now and things like that, but part of their grand plan is always have two running backs because they went through Rashard Penny and Charbonnet. They're consistently drafting running backs pretty high. And so if Kenneth Walker was going to be your bell cow, and you wouldn't be doing that, right? If they really believed, like if they thought they really had, whatever, Derrick Henry or Christian McCaffrey or whatever, they wouldn't be trying to compliment him all these times.
0: Correct. And he's also still young enough that if they liked his compliment, like really liked it, they would have signed him and they would have kept him, and then they would have still complimented him with Charbonnet next year. But
1: there is the elements of the Steelers, or not the Raiders signing Larry Brown, their free agent, a huge cornerback contract, in this 30 years ago when he had the two interceptions of Neil O'Donnell, won Super Bowl MVP, and really was just like an average cornerback, but had the high profile, and then gave him big money. And then
0: the last thing you've thought of him was, oh man, he's great. He won the Super Bowl as the MVP.
1: Yeah, everybody saw him.
0: The
1: like,
0: recency bias of
1: exactly.
0: It improved his value and improved what teams viewed in him. I also think maybe the Seahawks, they drafted the guy, Price, right, out of Notre Dame, but they also probably were like, Charbonnet got hurt. I'm not trying to belittle what Kenneth Walker was able to do once Charbonnet did get hurt, but would we have been able to do exactly what we did with Charbonnet as the running back? Like, if the roles were reversed, would he have been the Super Bowl MVP?
1: Yeah.
0: Maybe they're thinking that the delineation between the two of them isn't that much. And then, like I said, they drafted Price anyway in the first round to be their complement to Charbonnet. All right, actually, I'll tell you what the number, like, one and two. Number one position group is the Detroit Lions by Bill Barnwell. And, I mean, that makes sense. Jahmyr Gibbs, Amon-Ra St. Brown, they're both first-team All-Pros. Jameson Williams is a freak. Isaac Tesla is a pretty good number three option as well as the wide receiver room is concerned. Kieran Williams, Davante Adams, and Puka Nacua make up the group that's number two in this list, the Los Angeles Rams. The Bengals come in third. Fourth place is the Falcons. Pretty surprising there. Bijan, Drake London, Kyle Pitts make up the headline as far as that group is concerned. And then number five is the San Francisco 49ers. Here's a big surprise, too. Number six, the Arizona Cardinals.
1: Wow.
0: I don't necessarily disagree with that, though.
1: McBride.
0: They need Harrison Jr. to really break out this year, but I think there's still a chance that he does. McBride's a top-tier tight end. Now you have Love.
1: Yeah.
0: Still have Connor. I mean,
1: that's right. Love and Connor's pretty badass.
0: It's a pretty badass tandem right there. If they had a really decent option at quarterback, Cardinals have a lot of weapons to use, but they have nothing at quarterback. And I don't think their defense is very good either. Speaking of defense, we're going to talk a little bit of defensive line to wrap up the first hour. So that's next on the Steelers Blitz on Steelers Nation Radio, part of the Steelers Audio Network.
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1: Chris, let's show some love to the defensive line for the remainder of time we have here on Earth. No, in this first hour of the show today.
2: I'm going to spend my last waking moments talking about Keanu Benton and...
1: Oh, my God. I hope not. No offense to Benton, but I really hope not. Couldn't have chose a worse player either to bring up there as far as I'm concerned, because we all know I hate him, right? I personally hate him. No, I'm kidding. I don't. Keanu, again, please don't hurt me. I'm a very weak man who's never been in a fight in my life, but... The defensive line, you know, we talk all the time about the offensive line and how that's the engine of the team, right? Like, that's the driving force. Don't have a good offense if you don't have a good offensive line. Can't make plays if you don't have an offensive line in front of you, stopping the defense's playmakers from making their plays on you. But I think a lot can be said about the defensive line being about the same. And I think you could argue that the Steelers' engine and driving force on the defensive side of the ball is the edge rushers, right? Like, that's the draw. That's kind of, they play well. The defense is probably playing pretty well, too. But I think a lot of that comes off of a defensive line that is dominating in those trenches, too. And when you can stymie the run, to take one aspect that the defensive line does, that helps your edge rushers be able to pin their ear back and get after the quarterback more, because they're going to end up having to pass the ball more. And when you have an interior that can collapse that pocket, force the quarterback to roll out, force the quarterback to not be able to step up, that helps your edge rushers clean up as well. And I look at the Steelers defensive line, and what I like most about it this year, Chris, is it's growing. Like, the life force is growing as far as playable players are concerned. And we call it hockey lines all the time on this show, but they should be able to have a change-em-up kind of mentality as far as playable players are now concerned on that line. Last year, they were dealt a blow in that aspect with an injury to a Dean Lowry, right? Like, he was a playable player that could have been out there for a significant amount of snaps, maybe, if he was feeling himself or if the matchup dictated it. Wasn't able to come to fruition. They had injury problems with Derek Harmon throughout the season, wasn't even able to start the year. So they had things that they had to overcome that they weren't really able to utilize. Six bodies, seven bodies. And that's just the way it is now around the league. Seattle, five, six, seven guys contributing to that defensive line. Philadelphia, when they were dominating and winning the Super Bowl a couple of years ago, five, six, seven guys contributing to that offensive line. And not just playing, you know, a snap here or there because the guy needs a blow. Like, okay, the second line, quote unquote, is out there on third and six in a weighty situation, but they're good enough players that Sebastian Joseph Day is going to clog up the middle and the quarterback can't step up. And now all of a sudden he's rolled out and sandwiched by Herbig. So I really think that the quality of the depth now that you're seeing in the defensive line is why you should be optimistic that it should be a lot better than last year, even though the star feature players are the same from last year to this year. The Harmons, the Haywards, the Wyatt Black, you hope will take a step forward. A Benton, throw him in there. Those guys, they're the same actors. Yes, SJD is a new one, but there is just, I think, a lot more to believe in when it comes to getting to the sixth man and that sixth man actually being able to contribute instead of just being a guy that's like, okay, throw him out there because Hayward, you know, he kind of had a stinger on this last play. So, oh God, hold your breath. Wyatt Black wasn't ready to go in either. So please just get through this one play. Like, there's not going to be any of that anymore.
2: Yeah. And you feel like even you can go even farther than that in terms of, I really think there's nine. It'll be interesting to see in terms of who doesn't. I mean, one of them's a rookie, sixth round pick in the case of Gabriel Rubio. Where does he kind of fit in?
1: I saw somebody mention earlier, I forget who wrote about it, but he's maybe his best bet is practice squad. Like, he's got a really no shot to be on this actual team right now.
2: Yeah, and it seems like, because you just go through the numbers wise, right? I mean, obviously, Harmon, Benton, and Hayward are kind of your starters or your top three for sure. I'd say, and then for sure, Y.A. Black and Sebastian Joseph Day are on the team and are part of your rotation, and maybe even, you know, especially in the case of Joseph Day starting for you. It

0: or, you know, again, the term starter on defensive line, what it is, what it is, but in terms of playing the most snaps, whatever it is. And then, you know, you have a Dean Lowry, who you brought back, who's been a really accomplished defensive lineman in this league. You know, he's kind of at this stage of his career, probably, you know, he certainly isn't your top guy or anything, but you still think he's going to make the team if he's healthy. Mr. O, as I get to call him. Onomoyo, I don't know. I got to get my pronunciation guide out, but he, especially late in the season, they kind of need him to play more. And he's, you know, he's never going to be a starter guy, be your main guy or anything like that, but he certainly showed he's a good rotational guy to have out there. Logan Lee's a guy they liked. I know it's a different coaching staff, and generally speaking, but Logan Lee's been around now. He'll be in his third season. He already was kind of like a dad when he showed up. He was married, you know, he just has that like mature look to or feel to him.
1: He did have a little bit of a redshirt year too.
0: Yeah.
1: You know what I mean,
0: yeah,
1: he was able to kind of build himself into the NFL as far as being thrown into the fire.
0: Exactly. So he missed his first year because of injury, and then last year he spent the whole year on the active roster, so it's a guy you would think, again, is kind of favored to be part of the active roster again. Then you got Rubio as kind of your ninth guy. So you could even absorb, if there is another injury or two, and I always talk about how last year all three of the kind of the entire second line of the Steelers defensive line got injured. They were all veteran guys, and each one of them was out for the season at some point. Week six. I mean, Dean Lowry was, I think it was even before camp, or maybe it was really early in camp that he got hurt, and he was out. Aquale, what happened to him? He was out for the season. And there was one other, Isaiah Loudermilk. I miss Milk. He was around. He was here for like longer than almost anybody. He finally left the organization. He got hurt early in the season and didn't come back either. So you missed that entire second line. That's kind of where the depths, and I think there are deeper this year. And even if there is, you almost have to, just NFL football, especially at a position like that in the trenches, you almost assume that somebody's going to get hurt to some degree. You hope it's not for the season, but certainly for multiple weeks, you almost got to kind of budget it and bake that in. And I really do feel like they have enough bodies, certainly in depth, they're capable NFL players for sure at the bottom. And I also think at the top, it's quantity and there's some quality here. There's quality, I think, too. I mean, I really am excited to watch Derek Harmon this year. He might be one of the players that, it's just natural to say that a first round pick in a second season would take a leap. But you factor in that he had two separate knee injuries last year, so he missed some camp time. Just sort of this, whether he was 100% or not, even missing that practice time and sort of the start and stop nature of his rookie season, you just think he'd be that, have another just year in the NFL coaching, things like that. I'm real excited to see how good Derek Harmon can be this year and kind of the step he could take.
1: One of the more intriguing players, I think, on the defensive side of the ball. We probably don't give him enough credit and talk about him enough. So that's what we're going to do on Friday's episode of the show. How about that? Emerges itself. Before we wrap up this segment, though, Chris, like, I'm looking at it right now on our lads. I got two hockey lines and two extra forwards as well on top of that. I really think they might want to think about keeping eight players. And maybe it won't shake out this way, but Keanu Benton, Derek Harmon, Cam Hayward, they're on your TV screen as that first line, right? They get out there, change them up. It's Sebastian Joseph Day. It's Y.A. Black. It's Azeze Otuomo. I'm going to get better, I promise. That's your second line. Dean Lowry, Logan Lee. Extra forwards. Now, and when I say forwards, I want you to know I'm trying to do the hockey analogy, not that I've just completely had like a stroke or something and I forgot what I was doing.
0: The guards. Joey Porter Jr. is a really good guard.
1: But Dean Lowry, maybe he splashes in for O for Black. Maybe Sebastian Joseph Day gets up to that first line instead of Keanu Benton. I'm just saying, I really, really like the makeup of that room right now. We're going to do a vibe check when we come back, Chris. We're going to take a look at the AFC. We're going to take a look at the NFC, kind of who's ruling the roost right now in the offseason, at the end of the offseason, top dog, and some other teams that might be sleepers in both leagues. So we'll do that next. We're going to spin the wheel of 1,000 questions a little bit later on today as well. It's the Steelers Blitz on Steelers Nation Radio, a part of the Steelers Audio Network.
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0: off-season portion of the NFL schedule that consists of OTAs and mini camps is wrapped up around the entire NFL. It is now just training camp ahead for all 32 teams. So summer vacation being enjoyed by all of the players right now, the final stretch run before it all becomes real. And because of that, Chris, I thought we would take a moment right now here on the Steelers Blitz and just kind of take a look at the vibe check around the leagues, around the AFC and the NFC, kind of see where the conferences stand right now and who's the top dog right now going into this season. When it comes to the AFC, sometimes you could default into saying the top dog is the guy, the team that just won the league the previous year. And when it's a team like the Patriots that have a young quarterback and is an up-and-coming team that maybe overachieved a tinge last year, I think the temptation's there even more so to be like, yeah, they're at the perch, they're the team to beat, good luck catching them. I get no sense of that from the New England Patriots whatsoever. In fact, I don't even think they're like on the podium as far as a medalist is concerned in a preseason prognostication who are the top three teams in the AFC. You know, I'm looking at the AFC conference, and up in that top perch, it's real tempting to put a Denver, maybe. The team that probably should have gone to the Super Bowl last year had they not had their quarterback get injured. But that quarterback getting injured really does hurt, like, as far as my confidence is concerned. Buffalo, do I put them in that top? They never really prove it, though. What about the teams in the AFC North? No, I don't think the Steelers are quite there. And the Ravens and the Bengals could be there, but it's hard to trust them. The Chiefs. Do we fall back into? No, probably not. You're going to have to at least see a little bit of it to believe it from them. I guess what I'm getting at, Chris, is in the AFC, there really isn't like that nailed on top, you know, I'm out in front of the pack, come and get me chase car that everybody is after.
1: Yeah, you even look at the odds, like, put it this way, the Rams are a plus 290 to win the NFC. Just to give you the frame of reference in terms of now, that means, you know, if you, well, I don't know, I'm not going to explain the betting odds. So they're a plus 290, and there's nobody in the AFC who's better than a plus 500. Now, Ravens as the co-favorite, I'm looking at one of the books here, at plus 500 to me, I mean, I would, that is not value to me whatsoever. I'm not necessarily saying they don't do it, but put it this way, they're tied with the Bills for the most likely or the best odds to win the AFC. Then the Chargers. Like, I'm sorry, I am not putting money on the Chargers. May the Chargers prove me wrong, I don't know, but there is no way I'm going into a season saying the Chargers win the AFC. I'm just not. Until I see it, I know there's a bias there of just history. Like, we talk about the Jaguars. Like, I'm not going to bet on the Jaguars either. It's like, no, it's just like, I've watched too much football in my life. I know the Chargers are always going to blow it. They're going to be good. They're going to go like 11-6.
0: Yeah, you'll probably make the playoffs.
1: Yeah, they'll be a good team. And probably, objectively, I probably should pick them, but some other is not going to do it. They're going to choke. They're going to lose. They're going to find a way to not make it.
0: I could see this being the year with the Chargers that they do put it together in the regular season. Like, I feel like that might be coming, right? Like, there's a lot of talent on that football team. Jim Harbaugh, I believe, is a very good coach, much as it pained me to say that.

0: right now. And I love the build, Chris, of the two left tackles, the two burp into the microphone. See, the universe knew I was screwing up, so it just piled on right there. The two tackle build that they have of Alt and Slater, I love. If that works, I mean, there's going to be so much time for Justin Herbert to operate in that pocket. And I think Joe Alt, we talked about this last year. Remember when the Chargers and the Steelers were playing, the Joe Alt effect that was on the Chargers?
1: Yeah.
0: When games he played and they were almost undefeated, and games he didn't play and they basically lost every single one. And Slater was hurt too last year. It was bad luck that befell the Chargers last year. But that's kind of what you're saying right now. Like, bad luck always befalls the Chargers, and they always just blow it.
1: Yeah.
0: I could totally see them this year being like 14-3, winning the AFC, number one seed, and everybody kind of being like, skeptical. They're the team in the AFC. It's their year, and we'll be like, they're not going to win. They're going to lose the first round. Whoever comes out in that number one seed matchup, the Chiefs probably, will upset them, and the Chargers will just charge
1: them. It's like, their sixth seed or something.
0: If they hoist the Lombardi Trophy, I think you're going to wonder if you died, if this is just the afterlife or something.
1: I mean, I guess if the Knicks did it, and what are some of the more...
0: If England wins the World Cup,
1: there's things that can get...
0: So like, if those teams have actual, like, reference points of history where they've done it before, this would be the first time ever.
1: And and look at the AFC, like the odds, man. Like, you talked about being wide open. So I tend to go toward, you know, if I was doing this, if I was spending some of my hard-earned money to make picks, is the Ravens and Bills are the favorites, then the Chargers, then the Patriots, then the Chiefs. And then you go down, and there's the Texans. And then you got, like, the Broncos as the 1, 2, 3, 4, 5, seventh pick? I mean, are you kidding me? And then the Bengals at eighth. The Jacksonville Jaguars at plus 1,200 is the ninth pick in the AFC right now. Again, I don't know if they're going to win the AFC. Probably not, because they're very similar to the Chargers, actually. I just can't envision it. But it's, you're going to give me more than twice the good odds as the favorites. Like, I think the Jaguars are right there. Like, I tend to, if I was had to handicap this, or if somebody, you know, handed me $100 and said, you're going to pick a team to AFC, you know, we'll split the winnings if you get it. I would go for more of those value type, like, because I just feel like it's so wide open that a Jaguars or a Bengals, and certainly the Broncos, I'd probably pick the Broncos at plus 950. Again, you're getting twice as good. I feel like the Broncos have every just as good of a chance as the Ravens and Bills to win the AFC, if not more. They should have won it last year. And you're giving plus 950 whenever the Ravens and Bills are only plus 500. Like,
0: I think the Broncos, if I had to choose one to be on that seat, that top seat, I think it is the Broncos.
1: And
0: by all accounts, Nix is coming back. Like, he seems like he's on track to come back from injury. He's healthy as much as he's supposed to be at this point. I saw that they were all on a boat, had a little boat trip, the Broncos and the position players for the Denver Broncos. The Broncos and the maybe I should quit. Maybe I should just quit the show right now, because I think my brain is turning into a puddle. But you get my drift. Like,
1: that time of year.
0: The one thing that you would hold your breath on when he came to Denver was, well, Bo Nix, how's he going to bounce back? Well, all accounts is that he's bouncing back well. And did we even mention Jalen Waddle?
1: Yeah, that's what. And not only acquiring Waddle, but I think it's also, and this is intangible, and maybe I'm making too much of this, but it's sort of the mindset that they are. Like, I think going out and making that trade to fill a hole, or to make yourself stronger, to say, you know what, we are pushing all our chips in. This roster is good enough to win a Super Bowl. We got one more piece to do that with. I think just that, I think it's going to permeate throughout the organization. It's going to kind of push them this time of year, and, you know, in the camp and everything,
0: Everything, a lot's made of the NFC with the Rams making their big splash with Myles Garrett, right? But, like, the AFC's version of that is Jalen Waddle. And yes, I hear you, New England fans, we got AJ Brown. If I had to give you a choice between AJ Brown and Jalen Waddle for the 2026 season and beyond, I would pick Jalen Waddle.
1: That's a good point. Yeah, definitely. And I think it'd probably be a better, you're safer in your locker room situation too. I think all the way around in terms of the chemistry and things. And
0: Jalen Waddle might be a reader, but he spends his time reading Tolstoy off the clock.
1: That's right. He does. The Patriots, it's not even so much. People point to their schedule, and, you know, the fact is, their worst schedule of ever playoff team in years, whatever it was. And
0: the Broncos did not have that last year because they played in the freaking NFC West, AFC West.
1: There you go. But it was the fact, and again, the Patriots won, so I hate to pile on them. They won all those AFC playoff games. They won.
0: Yeah, but I mean, come on.
1: But it was like, yeah, they... They were terrible. Was painful.

0: painful to watch. And they were winning those games.
1: And then that proved it to be the case in the Super Bowl when they ran into a legitimate team that wasn't missing their quarterback or having a quarterback throw 8 interceptions and throwing up all over themselves.
0: Yeah, there was something. There was always the Chargers couldn't block.
2: Stroud turned it over.
0: Yeah, Stroud was terrible.
2: Nix was hurt.
0: So, yeah, that's kind of how they got there. And whatever. Again, if they would have hoisted the trophy and pulled off one upset, no one would have cared what they did. And I get it. But at the same time, like, that team did not look like a juggernaut. And certainly not a team that I would sit here and say, they're going to win the conference or get the Super Bowl next year. No, I'm not going to do that. Maybe they're probably wrong. I don't know. But then you pile on the whole schedule thing. So it was always going to be a natural sort of regression situation where they had one of the toughest schedules. Or on the easiest schedules, now they, on paper have a tough schedule, and the one possession games thing, all that stuff that played into it, they are quite clearly, it's going to be tough for them to replicate that. And that doesn't even, I wouldn't even mention the head coach's name or a certain reporter or anything in this entire
2: discussion. There's distractions off the field that are going to be a massive thing. Like, it's so funny to think like that. I know it's kind of blown over now, but I mean, the week one opener is the Patriots in Seattle, a rematch of the Super Bowl. It's going to come up now. Maybe not, the league broadcast will try to probably avoid it as much as possible, but it's going to come up. It's impossible not to. Houston's one that's really interesting to me, too, in the AFC. Like, I think based on their defense and a really good amount of skill position on the offensive side of the ball, I think that the Texans could be a team that we could say is at the top of the heap when it comes to the AFC. But there's no trust in Stroud right now. Like, you have to really see a bounce back from Stroud this year before we even begin to get to that point.
0: Yeah, the pendulum swung back to, he had that rookie season. Okay, he has a down second year, not to that standard. Okay, well, it's just natural, whatever. There's a little bit of there's still a growing curve there. And the first season was so good. We still believe in him. But now when you stack two meh or mediocre seasons in a row, and especially when your final impression is that aforementioned playoff game, and even just kind of down the stretch, he wasn't like he was super dynamic against the Steelers in the playoff game they won either or anything. There was a little more defense, and now the burn, it swung back where it's like, okay, now he's got to prove to me that he isn't bust is might be a strong word, but might not be a strong word, really. I don't know. Like, he has a pretty good nest around him in terms of not necessarily. His receivers are good, but the defense, I guess, is the main thing I'm talking about in terms of having that and kind of get, is this, remember Mitch Trubisky won playoff games and kept winning divisions and things like that whenever back then the division wasn't that good and it was just more, with the defense and that kind of thing. So I wonder if he's kind of getting carried. And yeah, and because it does seem like with that defense they have, all they need is a competent, I hate the word to use, game manager, but if he wasn't turning the ball over every play against the Patriots, they would have been in the AFC title game and then played Jarrett Stidham, and maybe they'd be in the Super Bowl if C.J. Stroud was just game manager, right? Didn't screw things up.
2: I know. Maybe so, to take the line from the Water Boy, or a play from the Water Boy, Red Bow used playbook, if they literally just went out and kneeled the ball three times, and then punted it away. Houston might have beat the Patriots in that game and then beat Jarrett Stidham and gotten to the Super Bowl. All right, on the NFC side of things, it's weird too because I don't think Seattle, for winning the Super Bowl, being a young team winning the Super Bowl, a team that still has a lot of potential moving forward, and a team that I think no one will be surprised if they get to the NFC Championship game at the very least again next year, they're not in the number one spot in that kind of catbird seat in the NFC, and instead the team that they beat in the NFC Championship game through their offseason has slipped past them. And as we just said, in the AFC there's like three or four teams that you can talk about kind of vying for that, okay, we're going to be the leader, the pole position team heading into this season. I think in the NFC it is clear. I think it is the Los Angeles Rams, and I know it's weird to say that with a team in Seattle winning a Super Bowl and then returning a lot of that nucleus again. But the upgrades that Los Angeles made are just too hard to ignore, and I think they are clearly the number one team in the NFC. Everybody is gunning for them this year, and in football in general, honestly.
0: And that was even before Myles Garrett. I felt that way, and I think a lot of people felt that way. And they just go add the best defensive player.
2: It just solidified it. Yeah,
0: it just makes it. And that was something that carried over. Remember, they played the best game against the Eagles. They won, 2 years ago in that playoff round. And the Eagles went on, blew everybody else out on the way to winning the Super Bowl. And at that year, they had won, six of their final seven regular season games that season. To talk

0: about 2024, and then pretty much rolled through. Their defense down the stretch this past season kind of let them down a couple times, where they won high scoring close games, and you can count that. You can count the playoff game too in terms of that and where they are, and so you upgrade. They went on and get two starting corners, right, and Myles Garrett. That's pretty good upgrade, and all the way around the heading into that, you thought it was a Super Bowl roster, and I thought they were the Super Bowl favorite. I don't know if I thought they were better than the Seahawks, and obviously they lost it, and that's all that counts on the field. They lost twice to them, and in the final, whatever, you know, if you go by after December, you know, losing division, then you have to play there in the playoffs, and you lose that game then too because of that. But they already arguably were the best team in football. You know, we did our rankings like last year at week 13, 14, whatever it was. I think we had the Rams number one there for a while. They already were that. And I don't think there's any ambiguity that they upgraded themselves. Do you worry at some point Matt Stafford's going to regress, I guess? What is he, 38 now? Is that your worry if you're talking about the Rams? Maybe. He was the MVP, but I guess that's the point where maybe he can't replicate this past season. And even if he drops down to be above average or a well above average quarterback and not the MVP, that's makes you worse than last year by definition. So, but, you know, I still feel like they're pretty well insulated all the way around now. And, you know, man, imagine if Aaron Donald comes back, which seems to be rumored. Although we're getting closer to camp. I guess there's still 4 weeks, so he has plenty of time to do it. But I feel like I would have felt like it seemed there's enough momentum that he was going to come back. And what's been about probably 2 or 3 weeks of silence about it, I would have thought maybe we would have got the official, you know, he would have put out a video or statement or something or whatever by now. Or Schefter would have broke it or something. By the way, you see Adam Schefter broke the NBA news.
1: Did he break the Giannis news?
0: No, the second biggest news, though. Dusty May, probably because he's a Michigan guy.
1: That's why. Yeah. Some probably,
0: but it was like
1: big conch in Michigan told him was like, because, hey, yeah, that's up, such because
0: he tweets like sources told Shams. Well, I don't know. I don't even know the NBA.
1: Shams Charnia.
0: Yeah.
1: Shams.
0: Shams or whatever. And then the other who's there? Either Mark Stein. I don't know. Dusty May is. So it was like the two NBA insiders and Adam Schefter. Like, what is he? Then you make the connection. It's a Michigan thing, but still.
1: Yeah, anyway. That's totally what happened there. Maybe Donald doesn't come back until later in the season. Maybe this is kind of like something that happens. He's like the reinforcements or something like that.
0: Yeah, you've seen that before.
1: So the Rams are number one. Seattle's right. You give them the honor of being right behind them. Teams that are also right there with them, I think the Lions. You know, I know they finished in last place last year, but I'm looking for a big bounce back from Detroit this year to kind of still be in that kind of class and kind of be a thorn potentially in the side of the Rams and the Seahawks. The Niners in their own division, you know, it's easy to kind of forget about them because they're in third place in their division right now when you think of the hierarchy. But third place in the NFC West is in a lot of ways maybe like the NL Central this year in baseball, right, Chris? Where it's like fourth place in that division doesn't mean what it means in other divisions for the Central.
0: Yeah.
1: And the NFC West, third place in the NFC West doesn't mean what it means in other divisions. You could be the Niners and be in third place in the NFC West. You might be the third best team in the NFC. Like, you might just be 1-2-3 in the conference. And in fact, at the end of it all last year at the playoffs, I think that was your 1-2-3. The Rams, Seahawks, and then the Niners.
0: Yeah, that's a good point. And not much has changed in terms of that.
1: I knew you would agree with that because you hate the Bears. You just hate the Bears. But if you were to argue the Bears would be third, fine. Niners are no worse than fourth then. And they finished in third in their division.
0: Yeah, because nobody in the NFC South is part of this discussion. They've clearly reached the point of the James Madison making the college football playoff. Somebody's going to make it. Somebody has to make the playoffs, but I don't know. Now, do you put the Niners above? Because I don't know who the favorite is in the NFC East, so I guess by definition that I put the Niners ahead of them. Like the Cowboys?
1: I don't know who the
0: Eagles?
1: Favorite is by the betting favorite, but I think the Cowboys are going to win the NFC East this year.
0: So I would probably, because I definitely trust the Niners to be better than the Cowboys. Like, I think the Cowboys can be better than the Niners. And the same with the Eagles to a point.
1: Yeah, I put the Eagles and the Cowboys the four teams you mentioned, Lions, Niners, Lions and the three NFC West teams. Yeah. I put the Eagles and the Cowboys in that next group underneath them.
0: I could see either one for totally different reasons, sort of.
1: And Green Bay and Chicago's in that group too, by the way.
0: Yeah. So actually, if you start to do the numbers here, somebody's going to be left out of the playoffs who you think is a playoff team.
1: Yeah, I think
0: right?
1: The NFC's a little, well, the AFC's not, like, it's not shallow, but I think the NFC's more, The NFC had more teeth last year, and I think it has more teeth again this year.
0: Yeah, if you had to do...

0: I'm sure you can find it, a standard, like, who's gonna, what conference will win the Super Bowl this year. I feel like
1: NFC is gonna,
0: yeah, because I feel like the Rams and then see all these teams, because again, whoever the AFC favorite is, and we had a big debate about that, and we still did, I don't even know, me and you came to, I think we said the Broncos, which the betting markets say seventh or whatever it was.
1: So let's take the bet.
0: Yeah. So, but the Broncos would be an underdog to the, certainly the Rams, to the Seahawks, probably the Niners. You know, if the Lions have a good year, like the Lions play the Broncos tomorrow, the Lions on neutral field, the Lions, although the Lions have a little bit of off the field trouble, as you might have seen yesterday too. So I don't know how that affects the Lions, but we'll go in that situation.
1: Tis the season, right? Yeah, for off season trouble to throw wrenches in a lot of teams' plans. Jets and Lions are dealing with that right now, currently. All right, when we come back, we will spin the wheel of I guess we'll do this too. Which team in each conference is the most likely to regress? Patriots in the AFC, right?
0: Yeah.
1: Bears in the NFC, right?
0: Yeah, I mean, do the Eagles, or do they already
1: count as a regression, or are they kind of a slow regression?
0: Yeah, they've already sort of in the middle of regression. Yeah, I mean, the Bears fit the profile of, like, they broke out, and that's not as much as whatever I think about the Bears. Like, there's nothing wrong with that, especially the Bears. And the Patriots, they're both kind of the same. They have the young quarterback thing.
1: Regression doesn't mean 2-15. Yeah, we're talking maybe like 10-7 this year,
0: still,
1: 9-8.
0: You're still ascending over the court. I'd still buy stock in the Bears and the Patriots, like, longer term.
1: But your broker's on the phone with you right now, be like, hey, expect a little bit of a loss these next couple of quarters.
0: It's okay. Ride this out, and then we'll be okay.
1: Don't sell.
0: Yes, exactly.
1: All right, we come back. We're going to spin the wheel of 1,000 questions. That's next. This is Steelers Blitz on Steelers Nation Radio, a part of the Steelers Audio Network.
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1: It may come a day late, but it always eventually arrives. It's time for the Wheel of 1,000 Questions. No show yesterday. That's fine. Even though it's not flowing as much, it's not as alliterate as much with the Wheel Wednesday alliteration. Mm-hmm. I know alliterate there sounds like I can't read. I really can't. But we have a wheel in here. We spin it every week. It tells us which questions need to be answered.

0: in Steelers Nation or in the world of the NFL. So without further ado, let us give it a nice healthy spin here. Oh yes, and we are off and running. So exciting, my favorite time of the week. As you can tell, my voice just screams how excited I am right now. I am really excited though. I don't know why I'm sounding like I'm so monotone and bored. What team in the NFL has won the offseason? I think we are now officially at the point, Chris, where we can crown our offseason winner. Some moves might happen, right? A deal here or there might be made, an extension here or there, but it's really nothing as far as the earth-shattering stuff that we've already seen. Maybe that ages like milk. Maybe another big trade is on the horizon. I don't think so, though. I think we can call it. So we need our damn winner, and I think there's a very obvious winner, but I'm going to let you go first.
1: I mean, at the top of my head, I was just going to say the Rams.
0: They are the Rams. It's the obvious winner, and it's not just Myles Garrett. Yeah, they also got the top corner
1: exactly
0: as far as AAV is concerned. Maybe not the best corner in football, but the top corner as far as the money is concerned with Trent McDuffie. So you add McDuffie and Garrett to a team that was the runner-up last year and really could have won the Super Bowl last year. And really, the NFC Championship game kind of was the de facto Super Bowl last year. And they were damn close in that game. That is winning the offseason because sometimes you'll say a team won the offseason, Chris, and it's like, well, the Raiders got Tyler Linderbaum and they got Mendoza, so they're going to be a lot better. Okay, yeah, they'll be better. But this winning the offseason is you got two of the biggest fish you could possibly land, and that's going to lead to winning a Super Bowl, not just, oh, we're now going to be a more serious team.
1: Like we said, you could make the case they had the best roster in football last year, as it was. And I know they, you know, like I said, they lost a close game to Seattle and they had to play on the road and Seattle lose again. And that was the de facto Super Bowl. So whatever. I mean, Seattle won it so that you can crown them. And they brought Seattle's a real good roster. Don't get me wrong. Obviously, no offense to Sam Darnold, you still take Matt Stafford at quarterback there. So what I'm saying is you can make whether they are the best roster, the second best, or the third best in the NFL. They were already there. They didn't really suffer any significant losses or major players off there. They I don't know how big of a deal it was, but getting the little extension, getting the contract down with Matt Stafford, he didn't retire. I guess that was on the table to some degree that they'd lose Stafford. And remember, they also added their quarterback of the future. That's the crazy part about this. They're not necessarily – I mean, I know they traded first-round picks for Myles Garrett, so they are to a point, but they also – are kind of doing the thing where they're able to reload themselves and rebuild at the same time too. If you believe in Ty Simpson, that's a whole other discussion, but that's the future. Don't worry about that. We're at 2026. You add again the best defensive player in football, and you add a top, no worse than top 10 cornerback, right? I mean, no matter how you want to view it, he might not be the best cornerback, and defense was your biggest weakness. Certainly the secondary was a weakness, like your biggest weakness last year. Yeah, I mean, it's you're right. Winning the offseason, it's easy to say, you know, bad team or whatever, or got a high draft pick, whatever, but and the Rams, right, this is how they won their first Super Bowl, right? The F those picks mantra, which that mindset, and I guess there was a degree of that with trading first-round picks for Myles Garrett, but it's just that mindset that they're when they want to go for it, when they see the window to go for it, they slam their foot on the gas and do everything they possibly can to win the Super Bowl, and it's reflected, and they are the heavy favorite. A lot of expectations now, they deserve it, and I mean, they're used to being up there these past, you know, under McVay the past, you know, what, 6 or 7 years now.
0: Yeah, I think it's very clear that they are the team that quote unquote won the offseason, and there's some other teams that definitely deserve some shine for the offseason. I think Denver is one of them that kind of gets forgotten and flies under the radar because of the Jaylen Waddle acquisition happening earlier in the offseason. But I think the Rams have certainly just gone out and made some NFL landscape-changing type of moves. Not so much as far as like the contenders are concerned, because as you said, they were already a contender, but just the fact that you have players like McDuffie and Garrett now in that LA uniform, and it is still amazing to me, Chris, that they are back to this point so fast. I mean, they had that F them picks mentality already before, and they grabbed guys like Jalen Ramsey and Odell Beckham Jr., right? And a bunch of talented players from other teams to come in and built a team that won a Super Bowl. Then we all thought that they were going to have to pay the bill eventually, right? That bill's going to come due, and Stafford's going to age out.

0: And that was part of the deal, too, with Goff. Like, hey, you're trading Goff for Stafford, but Goff's got more career in front of him than Stafford does. Well, we thought so. Maybe that's not going to end up being the case. But the point being is that the penance was supposed to be paid, and it was really, what, like 1 year's worth of having to kind of sit and not be a contending team, and then it was right back to the top. And, man, now I think this iteration of the Rams that they've built up, this version of it, of a super team, if you will, is better than the one that they won the Super Bowl with.
1: Yeah, that's wild to say. And you're right that they, because you all, even if you acknowledge that, FM picks mentality and that approach, you assume that baked into that is a, and it's the kind of like the old debate, because frankly, I brought up a lot with the Steelers. You better off being a 10-7 team every year, or would you rather go, 12-5 and then go 3-14? A couple of years and go 3-14 a couple of years. Well, what would you, as a fan, as an organization, what do you want to be? And you would, and inherent in mortgaging the future is you think you're going to bottom out that way. So they did an amazing job of not having to do that. And you remember they even did things like, this is like, might seem small, but like they were aggressive trading for Marcus Peters. Remember Marcus Peters to kind of fill a hole? And then they thought, no, he's not good enough. We're going to trade for Jalen Ramsey. Like they kind of upgraded there. They kept kind of doubling down on situations. And they got to, and I think at the time we also kind of looked at it like, really? Like, I don't know. Like, is this really going to work? Like, because they weren't in that, the Chiefs, they weren't looked at yet that way as being a league power. And then they win the Super Bowl and they're like, okay, well, they beat the Bengals. Does that count? Like, I don't know. It was like a one-off, in other words, right? But here they are again, and they might be sort of almost like the model in the NFL, in terms of what they've been consistently here now for, under McVay. They went 5-12 that 1 year in 2022. Other than that, now have made the playoffs 7 out of 9 years, and the one of the year they missed it, they were 9-7 in 2019. And all the years they made the playoffs, at least double-digit wins every single year. You have 1, 2, 3, 4 division titles over that time. And it made the conference title game, what, three times over that time. So, yeah, there's a lot to remember. They beat the Tom Brady. They won in Tampa to beat Tom Brady. Tom Brady's, well, it wasn't his final playoff loss. The next year they weren't very good, but that was still the Bucs at the peak of their, Tom
0: Brady era. Yeah,
1: yeah.
0: All right, let's spin the wheel. Will the Steelers' offensive line have a position battle dethronement at the end of camp? So I guess what the wheel's trying to say here is we kind of know what the starting line is right now, right side, Dylan Cook, Spencer Anderson. Will somebody dethrone somebody and be the starter once camp ends? Will they win the position battle from second or third place?
1: Yes.
0: So you don't think this iteration will be week one?
1: And I'm kind of just playing the percentages. Like, I don't have a real strong opinion.
0: But
1: like,
0: there's a lot of people battling.
1: Yes. Like, there are, depending how you do, there certainly are two other options at guard, and there's at least one other option at tackle. When, I'll still throw Broderick Jones out there. Although that again, I don't feel like by week one that's not going to happen regardless, but I'll allow it. And you can throw an injury, things like that. I think there's enough that could happen there. I guess if I had to pick one, I would probably go more with the guard. But, I'm not going to sell Maxi Honitor short yet and say he can't start week one as a rookie. I don't think that is – I'm pretty certain that's not how the quote-unquote plan – even by the Steelers is to do, but I also, they're not going to shut the door on that. They'd be stupid to, right? If he's as talented as he is, you give him a chance and maybe he just comes in and blows your doors off. But I do think because there are two other options at guard too, I think that's probably the more likely one. But if you add them all up together, I think one way or another that I'm going to play the percentages here and believe that it's either not going to be either right guards, either going to be whether it be a Jennings Dunker, the rookie, of course, or a Brock Hoffman starting at right guard, or a Honitor, maybe the very, very slight chance that it's Broderick Jones instead of Cook at tackle. So I'm going to play the numbers here and think that one of those two is not going to be chalk and stay throughout the entire course of 6 weeks of camp.
0: Can I say this? No offense to Anderson or Cook. I want it to be somebody else.
1: Yeah,
0: I think there's more of
1: a ceiling.
0: Yes, there's more of ceiling, there's more upside. I think it's just more fun to go with Ahanachor because he's your first round pick.
1: Yeah.
0: And I think the ceiling being so high is part of that fun.

0: And Dunker is just a fun guy. I mean, he just looks like somebody that I want to be a part of that offensive line sooner, not later. But he's also a very skilled player, too. So it's not just like a caricature thing where it's like, ah, he looks cool with his mustache and his mullet. I think he's a really good player. So I think selfishly to answer this question, like, again, no offense to Cook, no offense to Spencer Anderson. If it turns out at the end of camp you guys are the best players at both of those positions, then I would hope that you're the starter. But, and I'm happy you will be the starter. But I don't know. I just think there's more fun to the other guys. The guys behind them are the ones that, and I'll say this, I think that's what the fans are going to want too. Like part of being in that, the pole position of Cook and Anderson, I think is, it's not going to be like, you know, New York Shinnecock crowd towards Wyndham Clark bad, where they're booing him and like saying, you stink, we want Scotty to win. Like, I'm not saying that, but the fans are going to lean more towards the young rookies, the Jennings Dunker, the Maxi Honichor, as opposed to the Cooker Anderson, as far as who they want to win that battle.
1: Yeah, I think it's just natural that if you have a rookie that, or a young guy to that comes in and just kicks the door down and says, look how good I am, I have to play, you can't ignore it. Yes, that's an ideal scenario. You could take that to, you know, the ideal scenario. We talk about quarterbacks so much, and you got to talk about, so I'm fulfilling our contractual obligation to bring up the quarterback race during this show, but in this context, by saying, you know, the best case scenario for the Steelers is Will Howard comes in and looks like, oh my God, look at Will, how he's making every throw. He's moving around. He understands the offense like this. Like, we don't have any choice but to cut Mason Rudolph, or get, you know, because Will Howard is that good. Now, is that outlandish scenario? I don't know. It could happen. And same thing with the Honichor. The same logic applies to Jennings Dunker. The same logic could apply to, you know, I don't know, Jerry Bernard just knocks, you know, I think he's kind of the favorite to win the third receiver job. But you get my point. Maybe a Dalen Everett, even though they have so many veteran cornerbacks and so much depth there, maybe Dalen Everett is just that good during camp. That's what you want. You have him under contractual control for 4 years. He's young. He could be here for a decade and be you hope your young guys are that good. That's good for the organization, good for the future, and all the way around. And there's no other place more so than, you know, your first round pick, right? And so, you know, and we hope Dylan Cook, and it looks like Dylan Cook could be a good starting caliber NFL tackle. I think I'm starting to believe that and buy into that. But at the same time, you know, I don't know if he has the ceiling to be as fun, as you put it, as Matthew Honichor.
0: I'm not saying he's not a fun guy personally.
1: Yeah, I see. You know,
0: all right, cool. Let's do one last spin here. Here we go. A quick one to wrap things up. Give me a dark horse MVP candidate this year in the NFL.
1: In the NFL. Oh, a dark horse. Okay, okay.
0: I got one.
1: Okay, guys, please go. I'll.
0: Jaden Daniels.
1: Ooh. I like
0: that. Fell off the radar a little bit because of the injury problems last season. Was an MVP candidate his rookie season in the NFL. Was one of the better rookies we've seen, right? Remember, actually, you don't remember because you weren't on the show back then, but when I was doing the Steelers Standard then, and Jaden Daniels got to the conference championship game, and we were talking about all the quarterbacks that had gotten to that point before him, and no rookie quarterback has gotten to the Super Bowl, but there have been several, including one from this team, that got to the championship game and lost. Ben, Joe Flacco, another one, Brock Purdy, a recent one before it happened with Jaden Daniels, got to the championship game and lost. I think there was someone with Tampa Bay as well. I think it happened, or there was another team as well in the 90s or something where it happened, but I digress. It's happened a handful of times. Jaden Daniels was the latest entrant into that as a rookie getting to the conference championship game. But Chris, what we noted was with Ben, with Purdy even, with some of these other guys, Flacco, they were like carried there with great defense, with a great running game. Like, they did a lot of things, don't get us wrong, but they were not the main straw that stirred the drink to get the team there. That was not the case with Jaden Daniels. Like, as a rookie, he was the main straw that got them to that point. And I know people are kind of looking at him and I think applying what happened in that same logo, well, not same logo, but same team, same colors to RG3 a while ago. Promising rookie year, gets hurt, never is the same. And they're saying, oh, Jaden Daniels might not ever be the same, but we're talking dark horse MVP here. I'm going to put my token down on the other side of that coin. I'm going to say Jaden Daniels will return to that form. He will have a healthy season. And if he does, Commanders could be a sneaky team to win that division. And he can definitely be an MVP candidate. He's the type of player that puts up the numbers that will be MVP worthy.
1: Yeah, I'd like that for sure. And I don't know where his career is going to go. Like we referenced earlier about

0: I've referenced maybe earlier this week. I can't remember. I run together. What show is he going to, his career going to be? It's impossible to ignore because the Washington thing, the RG3, where he had this force of nature as a rookie and then all of a sudden just falls off. And that was injury related and things, but there were some injury concerns on that too. But yeah, it wouldn't be shocking to me whatsoever. Yeah. That he has another high level statistical year. And if Washington's good, then yeah, he has the type of skill set that could do that. So, you want to go really off the radar? You go non-quarterback. That's going off the radar.
1: Yeah, but this is never going to happen.
0: I mean, go ahead. It has happened in the past. Okay, well, all right. So you went off the radar. Now I went off the radar.
1: Yeah, I did. I gave it a nice dark horse quarterback. I mean, all right, go ahead.
0: I said Jahmyr Gibbs. If the Lions are what we expect them to be, and if they bounce back and they make the Super Bowl, they are a one seed type thing again. He easily has it in him to have a 2,000 yard type of season.
1: Yeah, it would have to be something like that. He would have to have 2,000 yard or like 1,000 receiving, 1,000 rushing. Like, you'd have to enter into that rare fraternity.
0: And have probably, you know, close to 20 touchdowns. I mean, if Barkley didn't win it, that's the thing. That's where, you know, that season 2 years ago by Barkley.
1: I think you'd have to be 1,000 receiver, 1,000 rusher, which we said has happened only 3 times before on the show's history. Roger Craig on the show's history. In the league's history, Roger Craig, Marshall Faulk, and Christian McCaffrey are the only 3 players to ever do that. And I just think that if you don't get, like you said, if Barkley gets to 2,000 and had the year he had, almost breaking the rushing record, and he didn't win it, then it tells me maybe you need to do it in both receiving and rushing to just kind of overwhelm the voters into saying, okay. And you also kind of need enough of a nondescript quarterback on your team to not usurp it from you. So that was a good pick by you to take it from Detroit, because I think voters will be like, yeah, Jared Goff, whatever, screw him.
0: That's part of the calculus. I'm glad you said that. It's crazy to think, because there was 5 out of 9 years a running back, and up until 5 out of 10 years, I guess. Barry Sanders, Terrell Davis, Marshall Faulk.
1: Which I'm sure was the year he did 1,000.
0: Yeah, Sean Alexander and LaDainian, the LT, definitely. So it's 5 out of 10 years a running back won the MVP. No one's won it since in those 20 years since then. It takes a lot.
1: Didn't Peterson win one? I think Adrian Peterson was the last one to actually win MVP. I think.
0: Oh, I'm sorry. There it is. Yeah, so won in the past 20 years. AP has one. So that was 14 years ago now since it's a non-quarterback. And running, I guess,
1: I don't know if wide receivers ever won MVP.
0: You think did Jerry Rice never win MVP? You'd almost think that there's some second runners up on his list here, looking at it real quick. Makes for fascinating. Well, 1 year, how about this? Like, just looking at the Wikipedia here, AP is the recognized, it's the standard, it's what's recognized as the real one, quote unquote. Then they list also PFWA, Sporting News, the Jim Thorpe Trophy, was never heard of. There was 1 year where John Elway won the AP, but every other one, every other sanctioning award body gave it to Jerry Rice in 1987. So, I mean, that's another underscores how hard it is for a non-quarterback to win. We're going to go off the radar and do that. If I had to pick a quarterback, so I guess that makes it a little bit more realistic. I mean, I was thinking, I mean, if I'm just looking at the odds here, Bo Nix is way far down there. And if Bo Nix has, if we think the Broncos are the favorite to win the AFC, so if you're talking a team that's going to be a one seed, now I know the playoffs don't count, but if they have the best record in the AFC and it's the starting quarterback and he kind of takes another step statistically, he's going to be, by his very nature, in the discussion, right? I mean, if you have a 14-3 team and you play and you're not like a complete game manager or something like that, you're going to be getting votes. You're going to be up there. So I'll throw in Bo Nix, I guess, in terms of it, because he certainly qualifies as a dark horse by looking at the list of odds here. He's down, you know, near past 15th or so in terms of the most likely to win it.
1: When we come back to wrap the show up, I got a couple of things, notes that I want to bring up as far as the league is concerned. One funny, and then one having to do with the quarterback position. So that's next on the Steelers Blitz on Steelers Nation Radio, part of the Steelers Audio Network.
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6: 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John Stallworth.
7: I often ask myself and even ask guys that I play with him about the Steeler type player. Did we draft those type players, or would they come into the environment and become immersed in an environment and it becomes a part of them? I don't know which one it was, but I think that the fact that we blended so well together as a team, that we went through some difficult times as a team, helped us. You know, people look at those years that we won the Super Bowls over that 6 or 7 year span, and they think everything was all rosy, but we had issues. We were just tight enough, close enough to get through that. We had the leadership and on the field and within the coaching staff to get over things like that, to get through those difficult situations. When you play, you don't think about history. You think about today. And what you got to do today. You don't think about what's going to happen after you're gone, how this team is going to be looked at, or how you're going to be looked at years from now. You think about today and doing the job you have to do today and being the best you could possibly be today. I was drafted in the fourth round, and I got a phone call, I think from Myron Cope, to tell me I'd been drafted by the Steelers. And Myron asked me a few questions, and that was it. I mean, there was, you know, I hung the phone up, and I called my mom and told her I'd been drafted. Looking back on it, kind of comical that it would be Myron Cope that gave me a call.
8: And right down the middle of the field went John Stallworth.
7: The personal relationships, I think, stand out in my mind more than anything. Those relationships built with teammates and friends and things that you grow from and you learn from, those are the big moments. Those are the times that when I think back over 14 years in Pittsburgh, those are things that readily come to mind.
6: The Steelers Legend Series on SNR.

that's happening with Brandon Ayuk right now is intriguing to me. And I'm not trying to, you know, pay too much attention to it and possibly even say, oh, the Steelers get involved.

0: contract. Wasn't good enough for him, I guess. Stopped playing completely. I remember there was a video he posted to his social media last year where he was like driving by the stadium during practice or on a Sunday before a game, burped into the microphone and was like, see ya, or whatever, and was like waving at them. Now he comes out and he says on a video, like, go Commanders or something like that. And then he just flat out says he will sign with the Commanders if the 49ers cut him. It is a very strange saga. And if I'm the Commanders, I'm like sitting there going like, is this worth the headache? Maybe like, are we really like, is he just saying that or are they for real too about it? Like, hey, we're going to sign you if you get the 49ers to cut you.
1: It's
0: because that can be a sticky thing right there. That can be tampering, I'm sure.
1: Yeah. Yeah. That's the thing too, is he's talking about signing. I mean, the Commanders, do they want him? Because you start to get, it's almost as if it's, I've reached the point where I'm kind of worried. Like, I don't even know Brandon Ayuk. I don't have any personal, but it's like I'm worried about him as a human. Like, there's something obviously wrong, right? I don't. This isn't like a standard holdout or standard, you know, acrimonious contract situation. I mean, you said he got his contract, $30 million a year, 4 years, $120 million. I don't see in any reasonable world where he, I mean, Ayuk's a very, when he has been a very good receiver. He showed to be, but he's not generational. He's not a Hall of Fame receiver. He's not, you know, better than, there's guys making less than him that he's not better than, right? I mean,
0: yes,
1: there's certainly that. So there's, you can't have an issue with the contract. So then this behavior has just gotten so weird.
0: Yes. I don't think there's a better way to put it. It's just weird. It's a very weird situation. That's why I wanted to bring it up for like a minute or two. It's one of the weirdest thing that I think is happening in the NFL right now in this offseason. But I also think there's a little bit of a boy who cried wolf element to it where it's just like, we're enough with Ayuk. Like, we don't want to hear about Brandon Ayuk anymore. So people aren't really paying attention to it that much.
1: Yeah, there's something to that, and especially in Pittsburgh, because we spent a whole summer 2 years ago.
0: And, you know, the Niners, like, part of me would be like, you know, just cut him, right? Like, just move on, who cares, get him out of here. But then I also kind of get where they're coming from, where it's like, well, why would we give him his way? Like, we tried our best to do as much as we could to give him what he wanted here, to play for the Niners. By the way, if he's still a pretty decent wide receiver, we want him. We want him on our team to play, so I kind of get them playing a little bit of hardball and just being like, we're just going to kind of keep you. And you can enjoy staying in limbo if you don't want to show up.
1: And that's the thing. Now, they have no reason. He's on the restricted list. He's not getting paid. So the 49ers, they really have no
0: obligation to move on from him.
1: Yeah. And it's like, and what's his trade value? He's not going to get a good trade offer for him. And so they have no reason to get rid of him or to move on. Now, I guess Ayuk could force their hand by reporting because he's under contract, right? So they can't tell him not to report and without, I mean, they'll start paying him or whatever. So I guess that would be the logical next step. And he shows up and they're like, you know what? We don't want you here. Okay, we'll start paying you, but get away from us. I would imagine that would be, because, I mean, how can you reconcile at this point everything's going on? How can he say, I'm going to sign with the Commanders, and then you think he's going
0: to... That would have to be his only chess move left, right? Is so, to show up at camp and force the hand of either to kick me out of camp and pay me because I'm not on the restricted list anymore because it's your choice to not have me here now, or betray me or cut me or get me out of here that way.
1: Yeah, so it seems like, and I don't know how all that... It's, you know, because I've only followed that to a... kind of off to the side, you know, it's an NFC team and it doesn't involve the Steelers anymore, and trying to like, how did they break down to that degree and how much of a guarantee did he get? Because I guess they voided his guarantee for the year two of his contract. So
0: yes.
1: He got a signing bonus. So I don't know. I guess if the bonus wasn't part of like, is there legal? Could they, and you rarely see them do this anyway because it's pretty much like it's not worth the hassle, but it's like, hey, you owe us some of that signing bonus back. You're not showing up. I don't know. What does he expect? I can't imagine he's going to win. Only way he could possibly win financially in this scenario is he shuts the heck up. He gets cut. He signs probably for a minimum salary for this year, completely balls out, and then gets an extension next year or whatever. Then maybe there's a scenario, but he would have to really, really play really well, A, and really behave himself, B, before somebody would give him a big contract. Again, because they saw what happened last time he got a big contract.
0: The newsworthy element, though, when it comes to the NFL, though, and we weren't able to talk about this, it happened since our last show, the NFL deciding no supplemental draft this year. They have decided that we are just not going to have one. So Brendan Sorsby will not be able to play in the league this season. He will have to play or at least enter in the 2027 NFL draft.
1: Yeah, that just...
0: And the league can do it. The way the league said it, too, is like, oh, we weren't planning on having one anyway.
1: Yeah.
0: You know, there was technically the supplemental draft is never scheduled.

0: scheduled, right? Like, it's not like a thing that happens every single year. The league has to say, okay, this player or that player has qualified for it, so we will indeed have one. It has to have the thumbs up by the league. Because I saw people being like, well, what if Sorsby sues them? What if he's like, oh, so now we'll have the courts get involved this time, and we'll go back to my friend in Lubbock, Texas, and he'll say, damn it, NFL, you can't rob him of a supplemental draft. The NFL is just going to say, we don't have to have a supplemental draft at all ever if we want to again. Maybe. This is the choice on us alone. And we just decided that Brandon Sorsby, for reasons, didn't qualify.
1: Yeah, there's no, they haven't had a supplemental draft, what, for seven? That was referenced in the letter they sent to him that we don't do this.
0: Like,
1: yeah, it's only for circumstance. But my theory on that is that just sort of, it would be big news wherever he goes that first day of camp, and wherever else open up around camp, there's excitement and football starting back up. And
0: he's the number one story in the NFL.
1: So if he gets drafted in the third round, fourth round,
0: and the league's got to sit in their offices April. And go, why the F would we want the number one story to be Brandon Sorsby?
1: Exactly. So if he gets drafted as the seventh quarterback taken in the third or fourth round on April 26th, and it'll be a story, don't get me wrong, and that whatever the team that is, it'll be some focus, but there'll also be first-round picks everywhere.
0: Oh, my God. And there'll be trades everywhere. 365-day news cycle of the full season under our belt to talk about a Super Bowl champion is newly crowned. Like, so many different storylines. Players that have asked out, the players have done dumb stuff. You know what I mean? Like, so many different things that'll kind of just wash that away.
1: Yeah.
0: So, and there's no going back to the NCAA either for Sorsby, as the NCAA and the Big 12 has suspended him for the season, and the appeal can't even be heard until after the season is over.
1: Yeah, so
0: he's
1: around.
0: Done. He's stuck. Maybe UFL. I don't know if he goes to the UFL.
1: That's the spring. So the CFL, was that season going on right now?
0: I don't know. He's done. I mean, it's tough for him, but at the same time, you made your bed, kind of got to lie in it. I know it's an addiction and you're trying to recover. That's the most important thing, is recover for yourself personally. But the NFL has decided that you will not be gracing a football field under their league's crest this season. That'll do it for us. We will be back in the saddle again tomorrow. Tom Opperman, Chris Adamski. This is the Steelers Blitz on Steelers Nation Radio, a part of the Steelers Audio Network.
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0: It is the Steelers Standard here on Steelers Nation Radio, part of the Steelers Audio Network. I am Ed Troop alongside Double B Brian Bacco. Glad you could join us for another exciting episode of SS, as I like to call it, or the Standard, or the Steelers Standard. One thing's for certain, Brian Bacco, we use the word Steelers quite a bit in our titles.
1: Yes. Yes, we do. There's going to be no mistaking what network we're on. That's for sure. And for you and I, Ed, it's like the last day of school right now. We're going to be off for a couple of weeks after today's show. Summer vacation for you and then me. So forgive us if there's some senioritis setting in.
0: Did you have senioritis when you were in school, your final year of high school or college?
1: I think I had senioritis as a junior in high school. So, yes, definitely to answer your question. Also, I mean, high school, I had senioritis in the sense of I knew what I wanted to pursue in college. So I was like, really? First period calculus? How many of these can I miss and not, and still get my diploma? And then in college, senior year of high school, I was already working at the Post Gazette. So I was like, all right, let me load up with, Intro to Personal Computing, Vampire, Blood and Empire. What else was on there? So something, Introduction to Film. So yeah, we were definitely coasting at the end there.
0: You got to wind it down, that's for sure. When you're in those final months, final weeks of whatever you're doing out there, education-wise, I'm with you, Double B.
1: But even before vacation for me, I've got another wedding this week.
0: You're
1: the Batco wedding season continues.
0: Is this number two of six?
1: Two
0: of five.
1: Yeah. Now, checking them off as we go.
0: Is this a destination one once again? Do you have to do some traveling?
1: Do you include Conneaut Lake?
0: Oh, yeah.
1: A destination?
0: Yes. Absolutely. If it's over an hour, I think it qualifies.
1: Yeah, so. And we're staying overnight. So, yeah, that'll be fun.
0: Well, you know, it's funny because you and I had this discussion a few weeks ago when you had your first wedding. In your wedding season, that, you know, you're in your mid to late 30s. I'm in my mid to late 40s. You go from when you're in your late 20s, early 30s to being in wedding mode with a lot of your friends and even yourself for that matter. And then you go into this baby mode, first birthdays, second birthdays. And then when you're where I'm heading now is graduation parties. I'm in graduation party mode, and my wife's a teacher, so a lot of times it's students that she had that maybe were her favorites or she was their favorite. But now my son will be a sophomore in high school next year. We are starting to approach that now because he's within that reach of, you know, kids that he was friends with or is friends with that's graduating.
1: How would you rank those three as far as an event on the calendar? Wedding, graduation party, and I guess kid birthday party.
0: That's a good question. Well, I would put wedding last because, I mean.
1: Really? I was going to put wedding one.
0: Well, here's the thing. I hate to say this. If you're in the wedding, maybe it's okay. But if you're not, it kind of ruins your Saturday because it's later in the day. You can't do anything beforehand, right?
1: You gotta wait.
0: You're waiting all day.
1: Yeah, I mean, it depends. If it's a wedding of someone you don't really know that well and you're just like kind of the plus one, the arm candy for your wife, then it could be pretty boring.
0: I'd put grad party number one only because you can get in and out quick, right? You can stop by, make an appearance, grab a plate of food or a drink, say hello, congratulations. Within 45 minutes to an hour, you're out. From a party standpoint, yeah, of course, wedding. I mean, you can have a good time at a wedding. I'm guessing we're both on the same page. These first or second birthdays are probably last.
1: Yeah, I'd probably go wedding one, as long as it's, you know, one that your friends are going to be there and you're going to have a good time. Even if you're not in the wedding,
0: true.
1: You can still add value.

0: value. Like you got, I'm real big on like find the maid of honor, tell her great speech, regardless of what you actually thought of the speech.
1: That's right.
0: You're just like making these little kind of phantom additions to add to the vibe. You know, that's how I approach it. Find the father of the bride or the groom. If you don't know him, just talk to him for a couple of minutes. Tell him it's great. You're just like, you're making little hourly deposits into the overall pot of the wedding good time. So wedding's number one for me, regardless. Then probably graduation party, because I imagine once my kids are older, like yours, they're going to be off doing whatever with their friends, hanging out there, and you can probably reconnect with some other parents in the group. And then, yeah, kids' birthday parties. That's more like work than it is fun when you've got your little ones there. So that's my ranking to kick off today's show.
1: Even when it's your own kid, first few birthdays.
0: Yeah, it's probably more work.
1: It's a lot because you're in charge, right?
0: Yeah. And all of these are ultimately transactional, too. Yes. You're giving a gift, and at a wedding, you're getting a nice meal. Graduation party, you're probably getting a pretty good like catered plate. And then kid's birthday party, you're probably getting a few slices of pizza and a cupcake.
1: That's it. Yep. You keep downgrading as you go down the list. Brian, let's jump in back into our seven shots of hits and seven shots of misses. We started this last week, and then, like we always do, we get on some good topics. Before you know it, we're up against the clock. And then we had Vince Williams on with us.
0: He walked in our trap and took over our trap.
1: He did.
0: And we loved it, though.
1: Great discussion on the on that song in the locker room, by the way.
0: I thought it was interesting that he was kind of miffed that it even became publicized and got out there. And I'm thinking in the back of my head, I'm like, Vince, that's what us beat writers are here for, is to bring the stories of the locker room out to the masses. And obviously, a lot of that players keep it in-house. And what was the Tomlinism? You don't want all the ingredients to the hot dog. You might not like it.
1: Exactly.
0: Well, everybody liked those ingredients.
1: Oh, there. Everybody loved those videos. For me, it was when Mike Tomlin came on. I think they'd just gone into maybe Cincinnati, beat the Bengals on the road. If you heard Vince, he said that song played quite a bit in the locker room when they get a divisional road win to take over their trap. But it was Mike Tomlin who jumped on the camera and said a few things and then jumped off, you know, with the lyrics. So that was my highlight.
0: Not safe for work lyrics, and certainly not safe for work.
1: No, we're
0: radio,
1: not playing it here.
0: So don't play it for your kids. But if you're of age, you can enjoy that swagger that it brought to the Steelers. Oh, another thing that I wanted to note from Wednesday's show. I felt bad about this when I was listening back. I feel like we weren't clear. Like when we were having the Brendan Sorsby discussion, he had not yet played at Texas Tech. He was at Cincinnati last season. He was going to play at Texas Tech for that huge amount of NIL money.
1: Yes.
0: So I just wanted to clear that up in case. So I think I mentioned it in passing that, like, oh yeah, he went from Cincinnati or Indiana to Cincinnati, and then he was about to be at Texas Tech. But I felt like the overall tone of it, we made it sound like he had already played at Texas Tech last season. That was not the case. And now he never will.
1: No,
0: so we'll see where he lands.
1: And that continues to circulate in the news cycle.
0: It's kind of the biggest NFL story at the moment, right? Because, I mean, it is just a novelty. And it's one of those weird things. Like, I don't want to say that this situation is good for Brendan Sorsby in any way, but it's kind of getting his name out there. Like, he was just sort of one fish in a big sea of quarterbacks. And now it's like, oh, that's the quarterback that had the scandal and had to go into the supplemental draft, for better or worse.
1: Brian, and I still just, I don't think it makes sense for the Steelers to even go into this and give, unless you like throw something ridiculous out there, like a sixth or seventh round draft pick, and you're just giving up that, and then at that point you're just taking a gamble. But do you even want that media circus that's going to be in and around that? I just think right now, the way this team's positioned, you don't need it.
0: And I've seen it reported, or at least speculated, that every NFL team will be at Sorsby's pro day, which he is going to hold July 10th. That's probably just due diligence. I mean, also, like, it's kind of easy to get to his pro day. There's nothing else going on right now for scouts and front offices and teams. So sure, I mean, I guess go do the homework, not necessarily because you're interested in him right now, but hey, maybe he does make it with someone and has a good season. You probably want to have a file on him ready for down the line. We always see players circle back in free agency, and it's like, oh, Mike Tomlin was at his pro day. Kevin Colbert talked to him at the combine. Omar Khan was at the Shrine Bowl or whatever, or the Senior Bowl and saw the guy. So I don't think it's an indication necessarily of interest in 2026 if you do see next month, hey, there was a Steelers scout at Brendan Sorsby's pro day. I still would be stunned if they go down that road.
1: And Brian, I think if it's a year from now, the draft would be over by this point next year. Let's say February of next year, after the NFL season is over and the Steelers are scouting

0: the draft for 2027. Then and he has a good senior year at Texas Tech. The off the field stuff is clearing up, and you know, he didn't go back to any of that, you know, sports betting or anything else that was going on. Then at that point, yeah, I think he is on your radar for a potential draft pick. But for right now, given all the circumstances and where the Steelers are, I want to see what Will Howard has. I want to see what Drew Aller could potentially have. You know, you have Aaron Rodgers locked into place for QB1 for this season. Mason Rudolph still in the mix. Hey, let's see where this takes us, this offseason, this training camp. This preseason is the word I'm looking for, not offseason. We're finishing up the offseason, going into training camp here in another month. Let's see where it takes us. Let's see what we have.
1: I'm just very fascinated by the supplemental draft idea. Do we know when this would be? I mean, obviously it's after July 10th.
0: What I read the other day projected to be early August.
1: Okay. So,
0: but there's no date. That's the other thing that makes it such a wild story.
1: And he hasn't, I guess, officially applied for it. But yeah, I don't know. It's morbid curiosity would be the best way to describe how I'm looking at this, because I think you could see a team out there that just views him as an asset, and maybe they are loaded up on draft picks for next year and feel like they can burn one on a guy who, yeah, he's got good size, 6'3", 235, good numbers. And even if it doesn't pay off for you as your quarterback, again, it's an asset that if he plays well in preseason, maybe you can get $1.50 on the dollar that you spent on him, so to speak.
0: Well, we went through some of the names the other day, too, with when Vince was on with us, about some of the players over the years that have been taking in this supplemental draft. And they were okay, but no one was like a, you know, Peyton Manning or, you know, somebody to come out like a Tom Brady. I mean, these were, you know, average to okay players. So there's no guarantees is where I'm getting at with this. And again, Brian, I go back to, and we're never going to get to the rest of seven shots of misses, but that's okay. This is a good conversation for you and I to have. We'll get to that in the next segment. We'll pick it back up.
1: We digress a lot.
0: But we do. But this is a good conversation, because since we last recorded the Standard earlier this week, it continues to cycle on social media within the news about, are the Steelers potentially interested in Brendan Sorsby? Are we that desperate for the quarterback spot right now? I know long term we don't have a solution past this year with Aaron Rodgers, but again, we have some pieces of that puzzle in place. Let's see what we have in Will Howard. Let's see what we have in Drew Aller. Let's see where it takes us. There's no answers yet. And maybe come end of August, the answer is no and no. That's okay. At least we know at that point.
1: Yeah, I think they'd have to really love Sorsby to want to just throw out kind of the Will Howard, Drew Aller plan, if you want to call it that. And if they really love Brendan Sorsby, they probably could have communicated that to Brendan Sorsby and his camp, and then maybe Brendan Sorsby's in the draft. So I don't think there's a lot of teams that felt that strongly about him, or, you know, the point that I made on our last show. If that were the case, he probably would have entered the draft. So it's a bizarre situation for sure, and I will be very curious to see how it all unfolds.
0: Now, like I said, every time I read a tweet or something posted on social media, you know,
1: they have a crowded quarterback room as it is. We're already talking about what they're going to do to not have all four on the roster.
0: You're now the Cleveland Browns if you bring him in. You know, you add just yet another quarterback to that room and another question mark and trying to figure something else out. I like where the Steelers are right now, because you have a veteran and Aaron Rodgers in place for this season. Great. And behind him, you have two young quarterbacks. They have yet to take an NFL snap, but that's okay. Really good college track records, especially with Will Howard, a little bit more than Drew Aller before Aller got hurt at Penn State. But you have two potential lottery tickets that could turn out, and if they don't, you're no further behind next year than you are now. You go into the 2027 draft, and you try to draft another quarterback, hopefully higher, and hopefully a better class coming out next year. Hopefully.
1: Yeah, and I've seen people make the point like, oh, this is a great kind of sneaky way for a team to solve their long-term quarterback problem because of this loophole with the supplemental draft. But it's really not, because you're still giving up a pick in next year's draft. So you're not getting one over on anybody if you go that route. So I rattled off these numbers on Wednesday's show. Sorsby at Cincinnati last season, 2,800 yards, 27 touchdowns, 5 picks. But Will Howard in his final season at Ohio State, 4,000 yards, 35 touchdowns, 10 interceptions. So, yeah, I mean, I just don't see a huge difference in the prospects that they each were coming out. And that doesn't even account for Drew Aller, who the Steelers felt strongly enough about less than 2 months ago to use a third-round pick on him. So this isn't even necessarily

0: necessarily a take on whether I think Brendan Sorsby is better than those guys or has a higher ceiling than those guys, but I just don't think the Steelers are going to do that when they've already got two young QBs in the pipeline.
1: And it's not like it's Mendoza. If it was a quarterback who did what he just did with a national title and the numbers he's put up, and maybe this is a different conversation.
0: Yeah, good point, Ed. It's not the type of prospect, in my opinion, that makes you rethink all the groundwork that you've laid for the last several months. In years, I guess, in the case of Will Howard.
1: I just don't think the Steelers are in a position where they have to punt in that quarterback room. I think it's the opposite. I think there's a lot of potential with what they have. They have QB1 in place with Aaron Rodgers for this upcoming season. So why would you go out to do it? But who knows? Maybe they will. Maybe they will jump in.
0: You never know.
1: You never know. It is possible. Somebody will. Somebody. He will be on an NFL preseason roster. It just depends who that is. When Brian and I come back, we promised and we will fulfill our promise from last week. 7 shots of hits and 7 shots of misses. We have 3 more shots of hits to get to and 4 more shots of misses. So we'll start with the misses whenever we come back. Misses. How about not like Mrs. Bacco or Mrs. Troop. We're going to go with the 7 shots of misses of what's happening so far with the Pittsburgh Steelers in this offseason. He's Brian Bacco. I'm Ed Troop. It is the Steelers Standard here on Steelers Nation Radio, part of the Steelers Audio Network.
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4: Hi, Western Pennsylvania. This is Edgar Snyder. 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We're here for you. We're here for our community. We're here for our region. If you've been seriously hurt in an accident, you need to talk to a lawyer, even if it's not us. 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
5: Back here on the Steelers Standard on Steelers Nation Radio, part of the Steelers Audio Network. I am Ed Troop alongside Double B, Brian Bacco. Brian, were you thrown off this week at all with watching the Pittsburgh Pirates visit the Athletics in Sacramento, California?
6: I really haven't watched it. It's past my bedtime just about.
5: Looks like a minor league baseball stadium they're playing. And no disrespect,
6: right?
5: I think. Is it?
6: I think it is, yeah.
5: Okay, well, that makes sense. Home runs. It's like, and now yeah. They're, and again, by the time you're listening to this, they could be past Colorado. So, but they head to the Rockies next on this road trip. And that's usually the environment where the baseball flies over the fence quite a bit. But in Sacramento, it was flying over quite a bit as well. Lots of home runs in this series.
6: Well, to make this a football-related topic, before this series, the A's hosted a couple series in Vegas at the minor league ballpark there. And I've actually been there because I covered the Pro Bowl in 2021, I think it was, the 2021 season. And that's actually where they held the Pro Bowl practices and all of those festivities, was at the Vegas minor league. I think it's just called Las Vegas ballpark. So that was kind of interesting and kind of cool. It was in like their version of Cranberry, like a 15-20 minute drive north of the Vegas Strip. That is not where the A's will be moving to. They are going to play on the Vegas Strip, and I think the old location of the Tropicana Hotel, which I stayed at.
5: I did as well.
6: The Steelers played at the Raiders.
5: Well, I wasn't.
6: And it's gone now.
5: I wasn't there for a Steeler game, but I was there back in the day just to stay there to visit Vegas for a few days.
6: It was the most affordable place on the Strip.
5: Bingo.
6: When I was there. And that's probably why it was one of the first ones they decided, we can just demolish this to put in a baseball field.
5: I was in my 20s when I was out there at the Tropicana, so that
6: was
5: make
6: fine.
5: Sense.
6: It got the job done for me. And you're in Vegas, it's just a place to lay your head for a few hours.
5: The only other note on that, the Athletics, the A's playing in Sacramento, is they're not using the name Sacramento because it's just ATH for the abbreviation for Athletics. So
6: Just the Athletics this season?
5: That's it. They're just the Athletics.
6: No location. Mm-hmm.
5: It's so you have PIT for Pittsburgh, as the abbreviation, and then below it was ATH for Athletics. No Sacramento, no, not even using the Las Vegas name yet.
6: Yeah, well, they're not really playing in Vegas except for those couple series there, and they're certainly not Oakland anymore, and I guess there'd be no point in calling them the Sacramento A's for a season.

0: So
1: the Pirates continue to play 500 baseball. I'd get back to 500 with taking 2 out of 3 against the A's. And again, by the time you are listening to this, they could be back home at PNC Park. Who knows? But
0: I wonder if the NFL will expand anytime soon.
1: Well, it's interesting.
0: I mean, 32 just seems right. But then again, I'm sure before they added the Texans, people were probably like, 30 seems right. And there's always, you can always go upward. I don't know where, what city would get one.
1: Well, that's a good question.
0: I guess you'd first have to ask what continent it would be on.
1: Well, that's
0: how global the games become.
1: That's the thing. But I think they are solving that issue with just simply plugging in all these international games. You know, there was talk for a while that the Jaguars were going to leave Jacksonville and go to London and play in England. But now they got a new stadium being built in Jacksonville. So that's not going to happen now. They're going to stay there. I think, Brian, you will not see an international franchise because, like I said, they've solved that with all of these international games. Now, as we've said, every team already we're halfway home and they will continue to be, will play an international game going forward.
0: Yeah. I don't know if the NFL would expand. That would kind of create some headaches with divisions and conferences and how to do the schedule. But I don't know. I mean, I guess St. Louis used to have a team. They haven't for a while since the Rams.
1: Yeah, that would be a good market.
0: Yeah, what are the markets in the UFL? Birmingham as a team.
1: And Alabama.
0: Yeah. Then there are some that double up, like D.C. as a UFL team.
1: I'm going through the map in my head, and I'm like, South Dakota? North Dakota?
0: Columbus.
1: I'm making a joke.
0: Ohio State is their NFL team, obviously.
1: That's where when you get out to the Midwest and the West.
0: Oklahoma City, I mean, they have the Thunder.
1: That'd be good.
0: Really not much else.
1: That's a good call. So Oklahoma City's a real good call.
0: Austin doesn't have it, but, I mean, Texas, the Longhorns are their team. Yeah.
1: Well, that's what I was getting ready to say. When you get out to the Midwest and West, college football is just so big.
0: Yeah.
1: You know? I mean, Pittsburgh here, it's the opposite. You know, and with all due respect to Pitt and even nearby Penn State, and Penn State football is huge, it's the Steelers here in Pittsburgh, you know. And you go to other NFL cities, and that's usually the case. But, yeah, Columbus, Ohio, it's the Ohio State. You know, you get out into the Midwest and West, it's all of those big college towns. So they don't need an NFL franchise is where I'm getting at.
0: Orlando has a UFL team.
1: Okay. Well, Florida's already got how many?
0: Have three. Yeah. Jacksonville, Tampa.
1: Probably not going to add another there. Brian, let's jump back into our 7 shots of hits and 7 shots of misses from last week. We had 3 hits, and I'm just going to quickly go over them. We had Nick Herbig signing the new contract. We had Darnell Washington with his new contract. We had the Steelers secondary adding Jamel Dean and Jaquan Brisker, and the offensive line revamp with Fontanu and McCormick. So we have 3 more hits to get to. But let's start with a miss. Our first 3 misses from last week was the Joey Porter Jr. contract extension that still has not happened, or his new contract, if you want to verb it that way. And that's still the case a week later. Still no news on the Joey Porter Jr. contract situation. The Steelers inside linebackers could be a weak spot in the defense. We talked about that with Patrick Queen and Peyton Wilson, and behind them Cole Holcomb and Malik Harrison. And we also talked about Jalen Ramsey, that could be challenging to get him enough snaps on the field in that secondary to be effective in 2026. So our fourth miss of our 7 shots of hits and 7 shots of misses is offensive tackle Broderick Jones. Even if healthy by the start of the season, he still could be out at the offensive tackle position with rookie Max Ionichor and Dylan Cook in the mix.
0: Yeah, I mean, with all due respect to Broderick Jones, it just feels like there's a mounting number of factors working against him. It's a little bit like the Caleb Johnson discussion at running back. I mean, not only is your own individual development less than ideal based on, you know, in Johnson's case, it was on-field performance, not really health-related, but in Broderick's case, it's, you know, mostly health related, but still a little bit of on field stuff. So, and then on top of it, for both of those guys, it's adding other players to the equation that have a little bit more invested in them, certainly more recent investments in them. And, you know, in Broderick's case, he had a lot invested in him as a first rounder, moved up to get him. Omar Khan did in his first draft. And I would say the production has been up and down, but yes, I mean, when you start talking about neck injuries, that's scary stuff, and you add it all up, and not to count the guy out or write him off, maybe he'll prove everybody wrong, including his own team, but it just feels like he's in no man's land a little bit right now, and that's just an unfortunate reality of when you get hurt in any sport, but especially the NFL, the train has no choice but to roll on, and he's going to work off to the side, work while he waits to get cleared, and you hope he's doing everything he can to stay in the best shape that he can, be in good condition, so that when he is cleared for full contact, he can hit the ground running. But he's a little bit of a forgotten man right now, I think, in that offensive line room, as they just have no choice but to make plans without him for 2026 at tackle.
1: And correct me if I'm wrong, Broderick Jones did not participate in any live drills, right? He was off to the side throughout this spring, so he's still yet to really jump back into action, and we're just about a month away from training camp. So that recovery continues for him. As you said, tough, tough neck injury for Broderick Jones, and once he gets back into the mix, could be challenging with the rookie Max Yonachor and Dylan Cook.
0: Yeah, that's what I was going to say. Where do you find reps for him, even? I mean, you certainly
1: challenging.
0: You certainly want Troy Faltanu to get as many reps as possible, I would think, as he flips over to the left side from the right. And you probably want to see the veteran Cook and the rookie Max battling it out at right tackle. And I guess you could make that a three-way competition with Broderick Jones in there too. So let's just hope for Broderick's sake he is cleared and ready to go when camp begins out in Latrobe. And at least that way, maybe they'll all have a level playing field from which to start if they can indeed make it three dogs for one bone at right tackle.
1: Let's go with another miss, Brian, because I always like to end with the hits, so we have to get ahead of ourselves on the miss front of this activity. The Steelers wide receiver room, not so much with Metcalf, Pittman, Bernard, and Wilson, but who's next after that? That's the next miss, because is there enough key depth behind one of those guys? And not one of those guys, all of those guys, because if one goes down to injury, who are you plugging in?
0: Yeah, I mean, I think this roster is fairly deep at most spots, but I mean, can you rely on the young guys is probably a big question here, and we're going to find that out in training camp, and that's often the proving ground for the youngsters. So I think that's going to be a big piece of it too, is who else kind of wiggles their way in there. You don't want to panic because it's June 18th and there's still a lot that's to be determined here. And I honestly think Omar Khan has done a pretty good job filling in competition at just about every spot on the roster, including that one.
1: The wide receiver room, I think, is the best it's been in a long time with Metcalf, Pittman, Bernard, and Wilson. Potentially Bernard and Wilson. We know there's some question marks there. We got to see how that
0: plays
1: out.
0: And I'm still including, because I said the rookies, and I know Bernard's the main one, but I'm still including Heidenreich as someone who could get a chance in that group. I mean, if you watch the Forged in Steel documentary that they put up over this week on Steelers.com, over at the team website and on YouTube, Andy Weidel just raves about Eli Heidenreich and his change of direction and, you know, his ability to get out and run routes. Now, so far, they've been breaking him in as a running back, but I absolutely still think with just the pure raw athletic traits and ability that he has, he could still factor into the receiver room if you are starting to worry about the depth there.
1: Let's go with our fifth hit of our seven shots of hits and seven shots of misses. It's the running back room. Rico Dowdle and Jaylen Warren could be the 1-2 punch that the Steelers have been looking for with running the ball effectively. Both seem sharp and ready to go for this past spring during the workouts, Brian. Last year, it was Kenny Gainwell and Jaylen Warren. They split the carries rushing the football, but it was their catching abilities out of the backfield that was way more effective than running the football. This year, though, I think the Steelers get back to running the football with Dowdle and Warren more than passing out of the backfield.
0: Yeah, and Mike McCarthy says that's what he wants to do. Obviously, it's going to depend on what you see from opposing defenses once you get into the meat of the action, the heart of the season. How are teams playing you? Are they trying to take that away and daring Aaron Rodgers to throw at age 42 and with a receiving core that, as we just talked about, looks better on paper than it has been, but probably not going to be confused for the Bengals anytime soon or the Vikings anytime soon. So, yeah, I think that's absolutely the approach that you want to take into this season. And with as much as they've poured into the offensive line play and wanting to be dominant up front, it starts up front. That was also a big sort of a big narrative that was put forth in the latest episode of Forged in Steel, produced by the Steelers, was Andy Weidel and Omar Khan and their continued commitment to building a team from the inside.

0: inside out. Well, when you do that, you should be able to establish the run and dictate terms to the defense, no matter who you're playing. But it's the NFL. They get paid too, and they're going to have defensive coordinators trying to scheme things up to make you one-dimensional. And we'll see what kind of counterpunch that the Steelers have, and we'll start to see what this offense really is going to be when they get out to Latrobe, and certainly when they go good on good offense versus defense.
1: It's the old adage, Brian, run sets up the passing game, right? If you can pound the ball, defenses, as you said, they start creeping up a bit more. That opens up the coverage. That opens up opportunities to pass the ball downfield, and the Steelers certainly have that in their playmakers at the wide receiver spot. But I mentioned Rico Dowdle the other day with you and Vince Williams about being my breakout player on offense for 2026, mainly because not only just breaking out for the Pittsburgh Steelers, but breaking out in the NFL. I mean, I'm projecting he could potentially be a top five running back rushing wise in the entire NFL.
0: Yeah, I don't think I see that for Dowdle. I think that's a little rich for my blood, but I'm not even sure he'll have more rushing yards than Jalen Warren on this team. But I think that they'll complement each other well, and it sets up a situation where in any given game, you can ride the hot hand. If Rico Dowdle is just a battering ram against the Falcons week one, keep feeding him. If in New England in week two, in New England week two, it's on the road, right?
1: Yes. At New England.
0: If they can't tackle Jalen Warren and he's just a bowling ball, then keep giving him the rock. So I think it's great to have those two options available to you. And both guys have been very productive in the NFL, is Dowdle's case, with two different teams already. So you would think everything he does will transfer to the Steelers.
1: Jim Wexel, a friend of our show, with two good preview articles to start off that project of previewing each Steeler game this year. Atlanta at home, and then at New England, as you said, Brian.
0: I just got tripped up because the Steelers hardly ever open at home, but this year they do.
1: They do, yep. In week two at the Patriots. When Brian and I come back, we'll finish up hour number one with two more hits and two more misses. It is our seven shots of hits and seven shots of misses. He's Brian Bacco. I'm Ed Troop. It is the Steelers Standard here on Steelers Nation Radio, part of the Steelers Audio Network.
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5: Wrapping up hour number one here on the Steelers Standard. I am Ed Troop alongside Double B Brian Bacco. Vince Williams not in the house, but was earlier this week. So make sure if you have a chance to log on to Steelers.com or on the app. Pull up the Standard episodes from earlier this week. Good stuff with Vince, and we'll have him back. He'll be on the Blitz, I believe, with Tom Offerman and Chris Adamski the next couple weeks while Brian and I are off. But we hope to get Vince back with us in July as we lead up to Steelers training camp at the end of the month.
6: Yeah, and Vince was great at giving his perspective and insight and some really good anecdotes, too, from his, what did it end up being, 8 years? With the Steelers, I think.
5: Eight years.
6: Yeah. It was awesome.
5: Eight good years, too. I mean, it's not like he held off. He was thrown into the mix right away early on in his Steelers career at that middle inside linebacker position. And from there, he took off and, you know, got a new contract along the way, too. Got paid, and rightfully so.
6: And as I recall, he was set to be on the team for a ninth year in 2021 and then decided to call it a career kind of right before training camp that season. So maybe next time we have him in, we can get his thoughts on that. Although he kind of mentioned that this week, right? That people told him when you're done, you'll know. So I guess he just knew he was done and he didn't have it in him anymore to go through another latrobe or another round of training camp in the hot summer heat.
5: Brian, before we went to break, we went over some more of our seven shots of hits and seven shots of misses. We have two on both sides. So let's go to with a miss. And we're going to go with defensive lineman Keanu Benton. Extend him or not, let him play out the 2026 season and see where it takes him, or do you give him a new contract now? Will either of those two options be a miss for the Steelers?
6: I'm open to a contract extension for Keanu Benton as long as it's at the right price. And that price, unfortunately for him, might be kind of low given all the other business that the Steelers have tended to this offseason and what they still have to get done. But if we said that Joey Porter Jr. still being unsigned is sort of a miss to this point in the offseason, then I suppose we can say the same about Keanu Benton. It's a big salary cap puzzle for Omar Khan, and negotiations are involved too. So there are a lot of moving parts to get all that done. And Herbig and in Washington, they get their deals done first. That could be an indication that they weren't very far apart from the team on the right number for those guys, but we don't know how far apart they might be with Benton. And, you know, more to the point, more significant, we don't know how far apart they might be with Joey Porter Jr. and his representation. So I think it'd be okay for Benton to stick around. I think he's been a solid player, but would not put him higher in the priority list than Joey Porter Jr., although, again, my original point,

0: if the price is right, then sure, you can bump him up the list if you feel like it's going to be a team-friendly deal and a steal for you.
1: Yeah, no doubt JPJ is number one on that list. Probably has been the entire offseason, but still no contract extension at the time that we record this here in mid-June. But when you look at Keanu Benton, is it a risk if you let him play out this year and he has a huge year, he has a good year, then next year he enters free agency and it becomes a situation where it just doesn't make sense to retain him at a high price? Or do you try to lock him in now as they did with Nick Herbig? I'm with you, Brian. I think if it makes sense for both sides, and particularly the Steelers from a number standpoint, then go for it. But if not, you know, if he's up here real high and you're kind of in the middle, then you know, let it play out, see where it takes you.
0: And he might want to bet on himself, too, if he thinks that, you know, he can go out and ball out and have a really good 2026. I mean, if you're an interior defensive lineman who gets a lot of pressure and is a good pass rusher, you can make bank in this league. I mean, the highest paid free agent last offseason in 2025 was Milton Williams, going from Super Bowl champion Eagles over to the Patriots. And to me, Keanu Benton is maybe not quite as explosive as Williams, but sort of a similar player. He just hasn't been used in that kind of role with the Steelers, which runs a different defense than the Eagles run structurally for the most part. So, yeah, we'll see where Benton fits in the plans. I mean, you do have players behind him. Derek Harmon is kind of the bookend for Cam Hayward, unquestioned. Y.A. Black, it looks like he's going to move into that nose tackle spot. But if this is Cam Hayward's last season, I'm not suggesting that it is, but that's always a possibility when you get to his age. Then you got to start thinking about life after Cam, and do you want that life to be with Keanu Benton in there, or does it make sense to reset the proverbial clock and maybe draft another young player next year?
1: They do have some options, and you just went over them, so that's the good news. They're not in a situation where you're looking, you know, way down the depth chart and thinking to yourself, my goodness, where do we go from here? Especially if one of these players gets hurt, too. You know, that's always a key in these NFL seasons. If you can stay healthy, you're okay. If not, if you have some good depth behind some of these players, which the Steelers appear to on this roster so far, then you could ride that storm. Our next hit, which is our sixth of the seven hits, is Aaron Rodgers returns for the 2026 season for a final year and gives the Steelers their best shot at a playoff victory in 2026. Last season, just real quick, Brian, to recap his numbers, 66% of his passes completed, 327 of 498, 3,322 yards, 24 touchdowns, and only 7 interceptions. I said it often last season, one of the big positives for Aaron Rodgers was him protecting the football and managing the game for the Pittsburgh Steelers.
0: And as long as the supporting cast is improved and Aaron Rodgers can be in a position more to elevate those guys around him rather than have to carry the guys around him, then I absolutely think this can be a hit. It is a hit for who gives you the best chance to end that playoff drought that we talked about earlier this week with Vince Williams. And I think, as we all kind of agreed, your ultimate goal every season is to win the Super Bowl when you're the Pittsburgh Steelers. But winning a playoff game for the first time in 9 years is a smaller goal and maybe a more realistic objective on your list of things to accomplish this season. So we all said from our outside standpoint, it's not Super Bowl or bust, and we're not going to be calling for anyone's heads if they don't stand on the stage at the end of it.
1: Vince said Super Bowl or bust because he's an ex player.
0: Well, but he also said winning the playoff game what constitutes a successful season. And I agreed with that. And if they do not win a playoff game, I think they will have to do a little bit of soul searching and, hey, let's try to keep taking another crack at it, take another swing at the tree with the axe and figure out why this was a bust of a season yet again. And that's the double-edged sword of Rodgers for me. Just my opinion, Ed, is you brought him in last year and you overall felt pretty solid about the way he played it from beginning to end. There were some blips on the radar, but you ended up in the exact same spot. So what did you accomplish? Now you run it back for another year, and there's not just hope, there's also reason to believe, there's reason for optimism that it'll be better.
1: We want to see him get to a Super Bowl, win a Super Bowl, no doubt. I mean, every year that's all 32 teams' goal. But for the Pittsburgh Steelers, as we said, win that playoff game.

take that step. Get that monkey off your back, if you will, right, when it comes to not having won a playoff game in over 10 years, as we went through the numbers the other day, all the way back to that 2016 season in Kansas City, in which Vince Williams was a part of that team that last won a playoff game, which is wild. We have him here.

0: beat the Steelers.
1: Terrell Pryor.
0: Yeah, we brought up the bad memories of Terrell Pryor beating the Steelers with the Raiders, but so did Bruce Gradkowski of Seton LaSalle fame.
1: Which there again was a moment with Vince Williams.
0: Yeah, he should have just hit-sticked you right here in the studio for belaboring.
1: He should have. It would have been deserved.
0: I would have got my phone out. I'm a world star.
1: Not only did I bring it up once, Brian, I brought it up twice, but Pryor took it almost 100 yards against his defense.
0: Vince was very chill about it.
1: He's like, yeah, I was on the field. Jeez. All right, let's get to our final miss of our seven shots of hits and seven shots of misses.
0: Yes, Tyler Palco started against the Steelers, but it was not in Pittsburgh at then Heinz Field, now Acrisure. It was at Arrowhead Stadium, as he actually started four games in the NFL in 2011. And the Steelers won that game 13-9. Tyler Palco threw three picks. So.
1: Was that a Monday night game in Kansas City? Does it say that at all? For some reason, I remember that 13-9.
0: I'm going to have to do another click, but I don't think so.
1: There's another famous...
0: It was a Sunday night game.
1: Okay.
0: It was a night game.
1: Okay.
0: Wow.
1: There's another famous 13-9 score.
0: Yes, there is.
1: That both you and I
0: hopefully are. Wes Euler's listening to this as you bring that up.
1: You know, you can never forget
0: although
1: about
0: 13-9. Poor Wes, West Virginia baseball went down yesterday in the College World Series on Thursday. They lost to North Carolina Tar Heels again.
1: Saw that. Great year for them, though.
0: Yeah.
1: Great run. Good year for them.
0: I guess they made the Final Four, right?
1: Yeah.
0: So that's pretty cool.
1: Very cool. Yeah. 13-9. Pitt over West Virginia. We'll just leave it at that. All right, national media is our final.
0: And Steelers over Chiefs.
1: And Steelers over Chiefs, apparently. Seven shots of misses, our final one. Is the national media early predictions putting the Steelers, the defending AFC North champions, third in the AFC North behind the Ravens and Bengals? There's been a few national media outlets that have put them fourth in the AFC North, behind the Browns even. So no love for the Pittsburgh Steelers going into training camp next month.
0: Well, right now, Ed, I mean, the Ravens are always going to be the Ravens, much like the Steelers are always going to be the Steelers, although litmus test for that this year. What the heck? What is litmus? Why do we even say that? I, like, cringe when I say that. I don't even know what it is, and it's just a cliche and talking about sports. It'll be a test this year of whether both of those axioms are true. Ravens are Ravens, Steelers are Steelers. The tautology, because they have new head coaches, Harbaugh and Tomlin are gone. Much is changing for both. But you know who's got a hype train rolling right now are the Cincinnati Bengals. And you know who's driving that hype train? It's not my buddy Ben Baby, who covers the Bengals for ESPN. It's not Kelsey Conway from the Cincinnati Inquirer or Butchie Hobson from Bengals.com. It's Joe Burrow. Joe Burrow is comparing them to, he said, he was quoted on NFL.com. So hopefully Kevin Patra from NFL.com, senior news writer, quoted Joe Burrow accurately. I didn't listen to it myself, but I guess he said this week at minicamp, go back and watch what I've said before. 2019 season at LSU, I feel very similarly about this team. I'm so excited to get started and get moving. I wish we would ramp this right into training camp so we can continue to improve, because I feel like there's so much greatness that we're going to be able to achieve this year. Kind of shades of Mike Tomlin last year on the Steelers defense. So he says he loves putting pressure on guys. Joe Burrow is also quoted as saying Wednesday as the Bengals wrapped up minicamp. He said he thrives in it, and we'll find out who else will. So he wants everybody talking about the Bengals, and he wants everybody talking about what he's saying in his press conferences. I kind of love that. But we're talking about it. Got to live up to it.
1: You have to stay healthy. I mean, that's been offensively for Burrow and that offense. When they're healthy, no doubt, they're one of the most, you know, entertaining, high-scoring offenses in the NFL. When Burrow's gone down, they've struggled. On the flip side, that defense.
0: They have to get off the bus.
1: Walk
0: into the stadium. Yep. Sometimes it seems like they're not on the field when you're playing against them.
1: That defense, that's going to determine whether the Bengals are successful.
0: The O-line as well is pretty young.
1: Well,
0: that
1: goes back to protecting Burrow and keeping him healthy, keeping him upright.
0: I'm saying, though, even if Burrow, Chase, Higgins, if those guys all stay healthy, if he doesn't have any time to throw, if he's getting sacked six times a game and not, you know, getting hurt as part of that, then they'll still not be able to get out of their own way. So they need the like. They've got the best skill position guys on, you know, overall probably in the division, arguably the AFC, arguably the NFL. But if they can't block for Burrow and they can't stop teams from marching down the field.

0: every possession, then I don't know if they are going to live up to this, and I don't know if they are going to be a hit for the national media here who might be fading the Steelers in 2026.
1: The Ravens are also an X factor. Interesting, can go either way.
0: I just don't know what to make of them as
1: they lost a lot in this free agency.
0: Right. I feel like we just kind of identified the X factors for the Bengals, which a lot of people can do from the outside. They have the most continuity from last year to this
1: year
0: in the division. Ravens are a bit of a wild card. That could be good. That could be bad for Baltimore.
1: It is a coin flip, I think, at least for the Baltimore Ravens. Our last hit, and let's wrap this up finally a week later. Head coach Mike McCarthy. Early returns on his spring program, Brian, have been very good. Near 100% participation all spring long. An early win for the new Steelers head coach.
0: Yeah, and I think that the buy-in from guys has been a hit. There haven't been any headlines that make you raise an eyebrow or a side eye or any...
1: It's been solid.
0: Yeah, or any major high-profile players staying away, trying to make a statement, wanting out, at least not that we know of, knock on wood. So I think that's always just... those are the boxes you want to check when there's a change at head coach, let alone... One as seismic as the one we observed in Pittsburgh.
1: Yeah, good start for head coach Mike McCarthy and that new staff. He's got the buy-in as the Steelers look the training camp in just about a month. He's Brian Bacco. I'm Ed Troop. That does it for hour number one here on the Steelers Standard. When we come back, hour number two and Brian's featured piece on Steelers.com on the Steelers' first round draft pick, Max Ionitor. Some really good stuff there. We'll jump into that whenever we come back. It is the Steelers Standard here on Steelers Nation Radio, part of the Steelers Audio Network.
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1: Hour number two of the Steelers Standard here on Steelers Nation Radio, part of the Steelers Audio Network. I am Ed Troop alongside Double B Brian Bacco. And Brian, we have a special guest making his Steelers Standard debut is Mr. Chris Adamski. Hello, Chris.
2: Ed, it's an honor to join you guys. I'm glad you call him Double B, too, because I do that every once in a while.
3: You do,
2: like,
3: oh, yeah,
2: that
3: is
2: like
3: true.
2: The only person that ever called you that. The guy was like, I don't know why.
3: And now Vince Williams
2: calls. Oh, there you go.
3: Well, actually, I'm trying to think of, thing. Over the years, a lot of B squared I've gotten
2: B squared, okay.
3: From people. I guess maybe the more mathematically inclined than you two, but they're working quadratic equations. You guys are just, you know, hey, there's two B's in his name, so.
2: Well, I mean,
3: Vince Williams was calling me that this week, so it's catching on.
2: You can go to Barry Bonds, one of the most famous
3: double B's.
1: Yeah, there you go. That's probably
2: B's of all time.
1: That's probably at the top.
2: World or otherwise.
3: Brian Bosworth.
1: There's another one. The
3: supplemental draft. Was he supplemental draft?
2: Yes, he was. Yeah, tying it all together. If you show up in a mohawk and like cut off sleeves or something, then maybe we'll know.
1: We stole Chris Adamski from the Blitz. You can hear Chris and our good friend Tom Offerman each and every day here on SNR on the Blitz. But Chris, graciously enough, he's going to be joining me later today on the Top 10 show, which Brian has done with me. Tom is our only two-time, by the way, so far on the Top 10, Chris.
3: Teacher's pet.
1: So, we sneak Chris in today.
3: For that.
1: He wants a gold jacket, I think, for if he comes on a
2: Hall
1: third
2: of Fame
1: time.
2: Level top
3: he's,
2: 10
3: he's got a little star sticker, medal or something.
2: But helmet sticker.
1: Chris will be joining me to talk about the all-time Pittsburgh Steelers interception leaders. So that's some interesting conversation because they're not all safeties and corners. There's a couple linebackers on there. Brian, do you want to guess? Chris probably can cheat because I sent him the list already. But do you think who the two of the non secondary members are in the interception, all-time Pittsburgh Steelers interception list?
3: We were doing our Remember Some Guys segment earlier this week with Vince Williams, and he brought up how many passes Jack Ham picked off because he is a big, we learned, Vince is he's a Jack Ham stan. He's one of the few people who are like, Ham is underrated. He should actually, he's right there with Lambert, if not above him. So I'll say Jack Ham is probably in that. Also, I guess like
1: bingo
3: quarterbacks in that day, I mean, Vince brought up the point that they didn't throw it as much, but I feel like when they did throw it, they were way less risk averse. They're just kind of winging the ball around. So guys at the second level were probably picking off passes a lot more often.
2: Well, is it true that Bradshaw had more interceptions than like some crazy stats like that? That nowadays, you look at the numbers, the raw numbers from those quarterbacks from the 70s would never, you get benched in 3 weeks nowadays in terms of the numbers. Just because you're also the completion percentage, they throw down the field. There'd be a lot more passes 20, 30, 40 yards downfield than there are now, too.
3: Teams didn't care quite as much, I guess, about the turnover margin in that era.
1: If you got Jack Ham, you should get the second one because it's pretty simple.
3: Jack Lambert.
1: Exactly.
3: The funny thing is, like, talking about the interception leaders all time in Steelers history, even though I would say you ask any Steelers fan on the street, you know, who are some of the best cornerbacks all time for the team? Obviously, they'd say Mel Blount, Rod Woodson. It probably wouldn't take too long to get to Ike Taylor on that list, but he's probably not in the top interception leaders because Ike famously didn't pick off many passes, whether it was because he was taking a receiver out of the game or also infamously for Ike, you know, sometimes it would clang off of his hands, and he didn't have the softest hands for interceptions. But, you know, that's also kind of relevant to ongoing current conversations about this 2026 Steelers team. Joey Porter Jr. does not have a high interception total in his career. How much stock do you or do you not put into that stat for a corner? I think it's interesting, especially with him coming up in these contract extension negotiations. I don't think it's the be-all end-all, but it's probably an easy thing to point to if you want to try to keep that price down a little bit for a Joey Porter Jr.
2: Well, we talk about the context of defensive players of the year a lot, and a guy in a secondary for him to win it in a given year, like, because I think I brought up, we're talking about Aaron Donald or TJ Watt and sort of the standard bearers, and the 1 year Stephon Gilmore won it,
1: That's true.
2: Because he had pick sixes and things, you need those splash to win an award like that, you need the splash plays. Now, I'm not taking away because those splash plays can change games, can win games. They're obviously are worthy and are big impact type plays.

0: But they're also, there's a level of randomness, I guess.
1: And why are they throwing at you so much?
0: Yes, yes. That's the other.
1: Like Darrell Revis, I mean, he made interceptions, but I don't think he was ever like, you know, Ed Reed was level picking off passes as a safety.
0: The big thing 20 years ago now or so was the Ed Reed versus Troy Polamalu debate.
2: Yeah. Mm-hmm.
0: Who's the better safety?
2: That was a big
0: one. Different players. A lot of reasons why it's a hard comparison. But the biggest case for Ed Reed always was, well, he has these pick sixes and the interception and things like that. And then, meanwhile, Polamalu, I mean, safety's different in an island, so it's not the same. It's not out again. But
1: it is some interesting circular logic where it's like, oh, I don't have interceptions because they don't throw at me. And you know, or you just don't, you're not impacting the game. So it's a difficult position to evaluate for sure. And that's why, at least Chris, have leaned a lot more on Pro Football Focus and Pro Football Reference. They try to do the passer rating against and touchdowns allowed. A big feather in Joey Porter Jr.'s cap right now is no touchdowns allowed since his rookie year. So at least that's giving you a little bit better idea of how a cornerback is playing when he does get the
0: opportunity. I guess you could do the old like plus minus, where it's like, if Joey doesn't have a pick six in his career, but he's not allowed a touchdown,
1: it's a zero.
0: You're better off if a DB might have, like that one year Deron Brand or Deron, he had.
1: He had a bunch, but he was also getting burned a lot, too.
0: Yes. So it does. There is definitely a correlation there. You're right. If they're not throwing to somebody, you're not going to get interceptions because you're blanketing your guy and the quarterback's not going to throw it that way.
2: It'll be a fun top 10 list for sure, and Chris and I will have that here on SNR. And again, Brian, which one did you and I do, Brian?
1: Receiving yards.
2: We did receiving yards. We've done rushing yards. We've done most sacks. Tom and I did best linebackers the other day, which was a really good subject to get into, and we'll have some fun with that for sure. Chris Adamski, not only can you hear him here on SNR with Tom Offerman on the Blitz every day, but Chris is also a Steelers reporter for the Tribune Review, and of course, Double B, our own Double B with Steelers.com. So we have two award-winning journalists here in the studio with us. And what better segue to go with Double B's recent article on Steelers.com? And Chris, we want to get your thoughts on this as well. On Max Iheanacho, the first round draft pick for the Pittsburgh Steelers. Double B, you wrote, Max Iheanacho just isn't one of the Steelers' most intriguing prospects. He may be one of the most, he might have one of the most remarkable journeys of any player in this draft class.
1: Yeah, I mean, it's been well documented by now that he grew up in Nigeria, was there till he was 13, and I talked to Max a little bit about, I feel like a lot of us on draft night, things are moving fast. You almost kind of gloss over that fact. It's like, okay, you lived in another country till you're 13. Well, he started telling me, I was like, walk me through this, explain this to me like I'm five. Are you in a village in Nigeria? Are you in the city? He said, no, I was mostly a city kid, but my grandparents still lived in the villages, so we'd kind of go back there on Christmas break, and you'd swim in the lake, and you'd run around and play soccer and all that stuff. So it was interesting to hear a little bit of his backstory that way, and then culture shock, I think, moving to Southern California, basically Compton, I think, where he lived, and didn't initially take the football, was playing a lot of hoops, and lo and behold, finds football, gets a couple years at JUCO, 1 year of actually playing, 1 year practicing, and then 3 years starting for Arizona State. And Mr. Adamski, I'm glad you're here for this, because does it remind you a little bit of Chukwuma Okorafor? I mean, you were covering the team when they drafted him in the third round out of Western Michigan. I think it's eerily similar that Chukes lived in Africa, different countries, until he was a teenager. But to me, just looking at the two, big difference is Max Iheanacho is just has a much higher ceiling because of the athleticism that Chukes maybe didn't bring to the table.
0: Yeah, and it bringing this up around World Cup time too, because you see that meme, like it brought up at least on social media. I've seen it about like what American athletes, if soccer was the biggest sport here, would we dominate the World Cup? Because all our, Justin Jefferson, or who, just throw out athletes in football or any sport really for that matter, LeBron James, whatever it might be, if they played soccer, how good would they be? So it does kind of make you think how many offensive tackles are out there, or for just that position.
1: They don't know their offensive tackles.
0: They could be,
1: Well, that was the case with Max Iheanacho. Yes. So he found his AAU basketball coach, hooked him up with the football coach at East LA, East Los Angeles College, and said, I think this guy is actually a future NFL tackle walking around in this 6'6" body of his.
0: And you talk to him, and the story way more than I do. But in terms of, he almost needed to be talked into it, and just the butterfly effect, or the crossroads of somebody's life, and how much money he's going to make extra now.

0: in his life because of somebody identified that and had to kind of nudge him in that direction and push him that way. And again, if he doesn't, you know, part of the equation is obviously moving to the United States at some point and then becoming an athlete, having the coach that has the right eye for whatever talent or whatever that sees you and pushes you that direction. Otherwise, you know, untapped potential. Who knows? Or maybe he's a Division I basketball player, right? He picked up to the NBA at this point. Who knows?
1: Yeah, well, that was the other part that he brought up. It does seem like there was kind of a randomness to it and that it really was a connection with this particular coach more so than any instinct from Big Max, because he's like, because his family initially moved to Atlanta from Nigeria and lived there for 6 months. And he said, he's like, if we stay in Atlanta, maybe I never even find football. Mm-hmm. Now, Georgia Incredible. Is hotbed of football, so maybe you find maybe, it sooner. Yeah, who knows? Yeah, but he looked at it as like this, you know, this specific coach in my life was the one who noticed that in me, and he found him by being in Southern California.
2: Guys, it's pretty incredible that, and Brian, you noted this in your article, didn't start playing football until July 12th, 2020.
1: And that
2: just
1: was like
2: 6 years ago.
1: That was not even, I mean, that was like COVID times to Chris's point. Like, that was another reason why he even started going in that direction was, yes, it was some cajoling from his coach, but also the COVID era, like, there was nothing to do. I mean, if you think back to July of 2020, I mean, you didn't, can you go outside? Can you do anything? No, everything shut down. So I think he was just probably picked up a football for the first time. And then, the next year he was at ELAC, basically just trying to learn the very basic fundamentals of the game.
2: Soccer and basketball background, as you mentioned, again, moving from Nigeria to Atlanta for a brief time and then LA on the West Coast. And then the Steelers' 21st pick, Chris, just after 6 years of starting football. Do you think it'll take some time for him to get up and running here in the NFL? And is he more of a project or maybe a plug and play at some point during the 2026 season?
0: Well, certainly, if you look at kind of the draft, I don't know if he would have been, I think it's fair, maybe the second highest ceiling in terms of all, or in terms of the draft general consensus amongst the draft community. People do this a lot better than I do in terms of his talent level. And there's a reason why he wasn't the top tackle taken. And I think if he was a kid that grew up in Georgia from a time he was little and was playing high school football and was a five-star recruit that went to Alabama or Georgia or whatever it might be, then he probably would have been a top 10 pick. I think I'm, you know, extrapolating there,
2: right,
0: a lot of hypotheticals, but in terms of that, so there is a nature, the reason why he wasn't that, you know, follow the bottom half of the first round was he's a, project's a strong word, but a longer term, you're not penciling him in to start right away as a rookie, right? And maybe he goes out and blows everybody away at Latrobe and wins that job. It's not the realm of possibility whatsoever, but you have Dylan Cook there to be able, and who knows what the Broderick Jones, how that plays out too. You have a lot of insulation there, so he doesn't have to start right away and ideally sort of develop himself more. But again, you don't want to pigeonhole him and say don't give him the opportunity. He's gonna have the opportunity. If he goes out and practice in a preseason games and blows people away, then, you know, let him start right away if he can.
1: And he's gonna get the opportunity to block TJ Watt and Nick Herbig and Jack Sawyer. And I talked to Herbig for this story, and he called Ihonachor really talented, a guy that size who can move, has good hands. I've said this before, but I think playing tackle in the NFL as a rookie is one of the hardest things to do. But he said Ihonachor has handled it really well. That was Herbig's take on it. And yeah, I think to me, the biggest question of what's he going to do come week one or even by week 10, what is the difference between him and Dylan Cook at this stage of their games? And you can throw Broderick Jones in there too, I suppose. But I don't know that Ihonachor is probably as physically ready yet as someone like Cook, who's been in an NFL weight room for a few years, probably not as technically sound. Although, ironically, Dylan Cook also was a quarterback at the JUCO level, it's fairly late to playing tackle himself.
0: Yes,
1: so
0: a variation of the same type of
1: Now it's different. He's been around football his whole life, and, you know, you could argue understands it even more than your average offensive lineman because he played it from under center at the collegiate level. But he's probably not going to be as technically sound as Dylan Cook is, having NFL coaching for as long as he has. But I think he's more athletic. I think he's quicker than Cook, might have better hand usage. And the other big thing, you'll just look at the two guys with Nigerian roots who the Steelers have drafted at tackle. Eerily similar size. Ihonachor, 6'5", 7/8", 320 pounds at the combine. Chooks was 6'6", 320. But Chooks ran a 5'3", 140. Max Ihonachor, a 4'9", 140. So we're just talking different species of

0: athlete, I think, at that point.
1: When you're that big and you can move that fast,
0: yeah,
1: that's special. And that's why you're playing in the NFL. When we
0: much more explosive athlete, oh, Maxi Honichor is.
1: Big time. Very explosive. When we come back, more with Chris Adamski joining us here on The Standard. We'll get his thoughts on Maxi Honichor and the rest of the Pittsburgh Steelers as they gear up for training camp in just over a month. He's Brian Bacco. I'm Ed Troop, and we do have Chris Adamski in studio with us. It's the Steelers Standard here on Steelers Nation Radio, part of the Steelers Audio Network.
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0: back here on the Steelers Standard, here on Steelers Nation Radio, part of the Steelers Audio Network. I am Ed Troop alongside Double B Brian Bacco and Chris Adamski from the Blitz. We've loaned him, I guess, from our good friend Tom Offerman. You can hear Chris and Tom each and every day here on SNR with the Blitz. And also, you can check out Chris's excellent coverage of the Black and Gold at the Tribune Review. Is it the Pittsburgh Tribune Review? Tribune Review? I mean, I technically also do stuff for the Trib, for the Trib Live High School Sports Network, covering Whipple stuff in and around Pittsburgh, Chris. But
1: they want us to brand now this to be Trib Live, which I still, well, I don't know what you're doing. But yeah, let's introduce ourselves. I work for Trib Live and not the Tribune Review anymore.
2: This isn't Chris Adamski from the Tribune Review. This is Buzzsaw from Trib Live.
1: There you go. Yes.
0: Where'd you get the nickname? Everybody calls you that,
1: I could
0: right?
1: go in that whole... The short story is it's from college radio station. That was my nickname on college radio station. I could get a little bit into the story.
2: But doesn't explain why that nickname existed on your college station.
1: Okay, if you want to be...
2: I assume it wasn't arbitrary.
1: The short as I can. The funny corollary of that is, like, I joined the... I don't know what it's like at Pitt or what you call it, but, like, to join the collegiate at Penn State, just like you have to apply and you have to interview and you go through this thing. It's like this whole like formal thing. In the same building at the time was the student radio station. So I'm thinking that. And I thought I kind of wanted to do it, but I was like, oh, you know, it's too much work. So one day I'm like, you know what the hell with that? I went in there, filled out a little application, put it in there. So I drive home, you know, 20 minutes later, my phone rings. I didn't have a cell phone. That's how old I am. And it says, hey, Chris. Yeah. So you're interested in radio sports? I said, yeah. He's like, hey, well, we got a show here. It starts at 6 o'clock. You're not coming like an hour later. I'm like, okay then. So I go in there. I've never been in front of, now I'm a pro in the, from the, no, I never in front of a microphone. I meet these like four guys that are friends and they have this chemistry. So I'm just a quiet guy in the corner like they are in major league. Or, you know, he says, dynamite drop in there, Adamski.
0: That's right.
1: I wouldn't say anything. So then this very second week, they organized this sports trivia tournament. There was eight people in the on the staff. I was the eighth seed. They put a bracket. I was, because I'd never said anything. I was the quiet guy. I was shy and didn't nervous.
2: They thought you didn't know ball.
1: Exactly. So I go and I blow out the one seed. I crush him. Just completely dominate. And they're like, so the guy's name was Mike Socia. Same name as that former manager.
0: Yeah, they were saying baseball, right?
1: Yeah. Different spelling, but anyway.
0: Yeah.
1: So the host, Rocco DeMero, actually did stuff in Pittsburgh media for a while.
0: Yep.
1: He says, Mike Socia runs into a buzzsaw. Chris Adamski.
2: And it stuck.
1: A button from that one little moment. It stuck. Mm. And it generally was insulated amongst that little radio friends, you know, staff I had. But then it got dropped. John Perotto, Rocco again. Rocco did a show in Pittsburgh. Had me on a guest. I produced a show, actually. We had John Perotto on. If everybody knows John Perotto around Pittsburgh.
0: Great baseball writer.
1: And Perotto in Rocco's like, hey, Buzzsaw. He's like, whoa. What'd you call Adamski? He said, I called him Buzzsaw. You called him Buzzsaw? What? He's like, he's the Buzzsaw. So then the next day I was doing Pirate Games at that time. John Perotto walked into the Pirate Press. He's Buzzsaw. Call him Buzzsaw. He loved it so much. And
2: so nothing's insulated in Pittsburgh sports.
1: Exactly.
0: That's

0: It's the birth of the nickname. But a lot of guys just call you Buzz, right? They got rid of the Buzz, which
1: I feel like a different connotation, but you can't complain about nicknames. So then you get in trouble.
0: Penn State, Pitt for double B. I'm Point Park.
1: Point Park.
0: So I can.
2: Double
0: I can,
2: P.
0: But I grew up a Pitt fan. Yeah, that's right. There you go. I grew up a Pitt fan, though, and lots of family members who grew up near Harrisburg. So a lot of Penn State folks in my family. So I can talk to both of you about whatever you want to talk about.
2: You can tolerate him.
0: But not to get off the Steelers subject. We'll jump back on in a second. But just quickly for both of you, you know, we're all about the same age. I know Chris and I are definitely the same age. Double B a little younger than us, Chris. But, you know, we grew up in a time where it was Pitt-Penn State. I mean, that was a big rival. West Virginia Pitt that is kind of in play now never bothered me. I don't know about you. West Virginia never really did much for me with the whole Pitt rivalry, but it was Penn State. Penn State, Pitt, for me, was always the big rivalry growing up.
1: Yeah, I mean, I caught about the tail end of that rivalry still being played every year, and it was. Right. I mean, at that point, then Pitt was falling.
0: Yeah.
1: Yes, but yeah, certainly not. I'm not old enough to remember like those late 70s, early 80s games where you know when 1982 gets brought up a lot, things like that, and those bigger games like that. But yeah, it was. And Penn State joined an independent. I have memories of that. Still following Penn State play, and you look in the newspaper, whichever that's worth now, and you find the standings. And the independents was like 28 teams long, and Penn State's in third place amongst these 28 teams, and Pitt was in there too, of course, till the Big East came around. Just what a world we live in now, NIL and everything else, college football wise.
0: We've come full circle.
2: I want to go back to the conversation we were having about cornerbacks and interceptions. How much it really does or doesn't matter. Joey Porter has one interception in each of his first three seasons, so he does not have a multi-interception season. Do you know who has the most interceptions by a corner over the last two seasons in the NFL?
0: Not for just the Steelers, just in the NFL in general.
2: Yeah.
0: Oh, boy.
1: Is it Sauce?
0: How about...
2: No, it's not Sauce Gardner. Kind of is proving my point because that's one of the players you would think of.
0: Yeah, that would be the first one to come to mind.
2: It's not Patrick Surtain the second.
0: That was my second.
2: The defensive player of the year from 2 years ago. Now, he did pick off four passes that year and he had a pick six, so he put the production
0: out. I was going to say Surtain.
2: Not Surtain.
0: Surtain, right.
1: So is your point going to be it's going to be somebody we're not going to get because it's like
2: kind of. Kind of. It's more
0: Darius Slay?
2: No.
0: It's a joke.
2: And it's not Derek Stingley Jr., although... He is second tied for second with nine over the last 2 years. So he does pick off passes despite being, I think most people would consider him one of the best lockdown corners in the NFL. It's Marlon Humphrey has 10. Now, I feel like he's solid, but also if you've...
0: You say 10?
2: Yes, he has 10. Wow. Now, tied for second with Derek Stingley Jr. is Dante Jackson.
1: Wow.
2: From the Steelers.
0: Former Steeler.
2: Yes, yeah. Now, he picked off like four or five that year, and then he had another four or five last year with the Chargers, and... Does anybody consider Dante Jackson one of the best corners in the NFL?
0: No.
2: No. In fact, he was not very good down the stretch with the Steelers, I would say. So he was picking off passes. He was probably getting targeted a lot in order to do that. Now, don't take anything away from the guy or Humphrey for that matter. You know, they're making plays when they're served up to them and they're not squandering those takeaways for their teams. But I just think that's an interesting point as we go through this. You can't give Joey Porter Jr. market-setting money because he only has three career interceptions. Well, that's certainly not the be-all, end-all for the best corners in the league.
0: Chris, I'm sure you and Tom have talked about this quite a bit, as Brian and I have here on The Standard, about Joey Porter Jr. Right now, there's still no contract extension, not a new contract being offered yet. That has to be at the top of the list, right? It had to be at the top of the list for Omar Khan and that front office going into this offseason. And now, as we sit here... just about a little over a month before the start of training camp, still has to be the top of the list.
1: Yeah, and I think the fact that the two other extensions were done, there might even be a third, maybe a fourth done before they even get to Joey Porter. But I don't think that's a sign of priority ranking in terms of most. I think it's almost the opposite, where it's like, let's get these other ones done. You know, this will be the biggest one, probably the most highest profile, however you want to put it. That's going to be probably the hardest to do to some degree, you could say, probably. So let's get everything else done so we're not – this will last till mid-August. And all of a sudden, we're going to knock the rest of these out. So I think that, in some ways, is that – I know what you guys think, but we talk, and we'd be shocked if it doesn't get done.
2: Yeah. I agree.
1: I could definitely see it going to the very end, maybe. I wouldn't be shocked if it went to week one of the regular

0: season, you know, that leading up to it. I don't think it will, but I wouldn't be shocked if it did.
1: There's precedent for that.
0: Yes. And under Omar Khan, I think we were always trained that was almost like standard practice that they would go. Maybe not to the week one, but up and after the preseason, would say, or after training camp, or certainly after camp started. But now, like, there's been so many now that get done May, June, July. We've seen in recent years here, TJ Watt last year before camp started. I always look at it because Joey is very, having the dad in the business, of course, I think is that. He's kind of pragmatic. No, and I don't think it will be contentious at all, per se. But I think it could last to the very end of the preseason or camp or however you want to put it. I don't think it'll be, negative in the, that kind of thing, per se. But I do think they're, Joey knows it's a business, and Joey Jr., because, again, growing up around it. And I just think that sense, like the whole deadline pressure, I think both sides will wait maybe until the pressure comes on. At least that's my guess or take on it.
1: For the record, Sauce Gardner has three career interceptions.
0: Really?
2: Brian's still on the sauce.
1: Same as Joey Porter Jr.
2: You're still on the sauce.
1: Wow. I'm just asking questions about evaluating corners and what to make of some of these guys and their quote-unquote worth on the open market, because I guarantee you, the people who are anti-Joey Porter Jr. extension, or I should say anti huge money Joey Porter Jr. extension, 25 to 30 million, putting him in the Trent McDuffie tax bracket. Like, they're going to point to, this guy doesn't make that many plays. He has three picks over his entire career. Well, and this isn't just me saying Sauce Gardner is a good player. He was first team all pro in 2023 when he didn't pick off a single pass. The Colts gave up 72 draft picks to get him last year at the deadline and then paid him. So, it's a position where it's kind of choose your own adventure. If you think picks matter, they don't matter at all. They matter a lot. It makes me kind of want to throw that out in the assessment of Joey Porter Jr. You kind of just have to watch the film and make your mind up that way.
2: He does such a good job of being a shutdown corner that quarterbacks simply just aren't thrown his way. Right, Chris?
0: Yeah, and that's more what you want. It goes back to, and again, the safeties is different, but you don't want that. The splash plays are an element of everything, but ideally, I think if you go into a game and you're a cornerback, right?
2: Yeah.
0: If you don't get targeted all game, you take the number one receiver, you don't get targeted. That's an extreme example to think that your number one receiver wouldn't get even a ball thrown. But that is the ideal. That's the Pandora.
2: You're
0: trying to accomplish.
2: Right.
0: When you go out there, every single snap, your mindset on that snap is he's not getting open. Your mindset on that snap isn't I'm going to have him throw it to me. I'm going to pick a pick six back to the house. If you get what I'm saying.
2: So to Chris's point, double B. Does Joey Porter Jr. become a hold-in if this lasts all through training camp and they don't get it done right before the end? TJ Watt, that was not this past contract, but it was two contracts ago. Remember he signed right after training camp wrapped up?
1: Yeah, and my take on that was always, I think it was a little more practical for TJ Watt to hold in because simply the nature of that position, there's certainly communication that goes on, but he's more just every rep is kind of outside linebacker. You're almost like a kicker in a way. You're like, you're kind of doing the same thing every time. And, for the great ones like Chris Boswell or TJ Watt, most of the time it goes through the upright. Most of the time, you win your rep against the tackle. They're almost like independent contractors out there within the defense, those edge rushers. I mean, it's just beat that guy, find a way to get through that chip, find a way to put pressure on the quarterback. He might get rid of the ball and it's a zero on your box score, but you did your job. I think for a corner, with someone who plays the way Joey plays, there's an element of that, but you also need to be on one accord with the rest of the defense and, or at least the rest of the secondary, and have that kind of second nature feeling with the safety next to you, or if there's a nickel next to you in the nickel defense. So I'm not saying he wouldn't hold in. It's been done by a lot of guys now. And I always kind of go back to Deontay Johnson as being like the one that sort of broke the whole hold-in thing, because it was, when TJ does it, you understand it. Minka Fitzpatrick does it, you understand it. Deontay did it. What's the happy days? It kind of jumped the shark a little bit when he did have a Pro Bowl to his name at that time in a 1,000-yard season. But still, I think that threatened to open this can of worms of, all right, now any player going into the last year of his deal who's in negotiations might do it. But we haven't seen that. And also to the Steelers front office strategic credit, they have taken care of some of these deals before you've even had to cross that bridge.

0: I think that's the advantage of the hold in, as opposed to hold out, of course, is you're in all the meetings, you're on the field, they're even doing, and there's, I guess they're all, everyone's different, I suppose, in terms of how this theoretically, hypothetically will play out in here in, what, 6 weeks, 5 weeks, 5.5 weeks now, geez. In terms of a hold in by Joey Porter Jr., would it be, you know, you do like the walkthrough things even, you know, there could be that. He could be on the field doing that. And I get, you're right. When the bullets are flying, when you're, you know, pads are on and communicating that, yeah. It is different. That's true. But it's obviously much better than a generation ago where they wouldn't show up at all. They wouldn't even be there. And now they're here at least. They're certainly in the meetings. They're in the stretches, probably some degree of doing the walkthrough type things when they're at least, you know, mocking or mapping out the defense to a point. So it's not as, you know, but in an ideal world, yes, and you're right, and that's what I said. Under Omar, these past, it's not a coincidence for the past four off seasons, the extensions have been generally been getting done earlier than they have been as we the previous couple decades.
1: Minka was around this time in June. I feel like Alex Highsmith was around this time in June. I mean, shoot, this year Cam Hayward got done in, was it February or March?
2: And by the time you're listening to this, maybe something was done. We're not sure. As the time we record this, everything's still up in the air.
1: Yeah, it feels like it could happen at any moment
2: could.
1: With the
2: it
1: current
2: really
1: front office.
2: It definitely could. Whenever we come back, we will wrap up hour number two here on The Standard and get more of Chris Adamski's thoughts of the Steelers' offseason moves so far, as well as Double B on where the Steelers head. As Chris said, just 5-6 weeks away from La Trobe. It's right around the corner. We'll be here quicker than we all realize. He's Brian Bacco, Chris Adamski with us in studio. I'm Ed Troop. It is the Steelers Standard here on Steelers Nation Radio, part of the Steelers Audio Network.
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5: I often ask myself and even ask guys I play with about the Steeler type player. Did we draft those type players, or would they come into the environment and become immersed in an environment and it becomes a part of them? I don't know which one it was, but I think that the fact that we blended so well together as a team, that we went through some difficult times as a team, helped us. You know, people look at those years that we won the Super Bowls over that 6 or 7 year span, they think everything was all rosy, but we had issues. We were just tight enough, close enough to get through that. We had the leadership and on the field and within the coaching staff to get over things like that, to get through those difficult situations. When you play, you don't think about history. You think about today. And what you got to do today. You don't think about what's going to happen after you're gone, how this team is going to be looked at, or how you're going to be looked at years from now. You think about today and doing the job you have to do today and being the best you could possibly be today. I was drafted in the fourth round, and I got a phone call, I think from Myron Cope, to tell me I'd been drafted by the Steelers. And Myron asked me a few questions, and that was it. I mean, there was, I hung the phone up and I called my mom and told her I'd been drafted. Looking back on it, kind of comical that it would be Myron Cope that gave me a call.
6: And right down the middle of the field went John Stallworth.
5: The personal relationships, I think, stand out in my mind more than anything. Those relationships built with teammates and friends and things that you grow from and you learn from, those are the big moments. Those are the times that when I think back over 14 years in Pittsburgh, those are things that readily come to mind.
4: The Steelers Legend Series on SNR.
7: The thing that's happening with Brandon Ayuk right now is intriguing to me. And I'm not trying to, pay too much attention to it and possibly even say, Steelers, get involved. We've been there, done that with him, and we're done with that. But he just quit on the San Francisco 49ers, just flat out got his contract.
8: Yeah, that's
7: part
8: that's
7: of the whole strange. Steelers thing was leveraging and getting a contract, and he got his contract. Wasn't good enough for him, I guess. Stopped playing completely. I remember there was a video he posted to his social media last year where he was like driving by the stadium during practice or on a Sunday before a game. Burped in the microphone and was like, see ya, or whatever, and was like waving at them. Now he comes out and he says on a video, like, go Commanders or something like that. Then he just flat out says he will sign with the Commanders if the 49ers cut him. It is a very strange saga, and if I'm the Commanders, I'm like sitting there going like, is this worth the headache, maybe? Like, are we really, like... Is he just saying that, or are they for real too about it? Like, hey, we're going to sign you if you get the 49ers to cut you.
9: It's
7: because that can be a sticky thing right there. That can be tampering, I'm sure.
8: Yeah, that's the thing too. Is he's talking about signing? Do the Commanders, do they want him? Because you start to get, it's almost as if it's. I've reached the point where I'm kind of worried. Like, I don't even know Brandon Ayuk. I don't have any personal, but it's like I'm worried about him as a human. Like, there's something obviously wrong, right? I don't, this isn't like a standard holdout or standard, acrimonious contract situation. I mean, like you said, he got his contract, $30 million a year, 4 years, $120 million. I don't see in any reasonable world where he, Ayuk's a very when he has been a very good receiver. He showed to be, but he's not

0: he's not generational. He's not a Hall of Fame receiver. He's not, you know, better than there's guys making less than him that he's not better than, right? I mean,
1: yes.
0: There's certainly that. So there's you can't have an issue with the contract. So then this behavior has just gotten so weird.
1: Yes. I don't think there's a better way to put it. It's just weird. It's a very weird situation. That's why I wanted to bring it up for like a minute or two. Just
0: because
1: it's one of the weirdest things that I think is happening in the NFL right now in this offseason. But I also think there's a little bit of a boy who cried wolf element to it where it's just like, we're enough with Ayuk. Like, we don't want to hear about Brandon Ayuk anymore. So people aren't really paying attention to it that much.
0: Yeah, there's something to that, and especially in Pittsburgh, because we spent a whole summer 2 years ago.
1: And, you know, the Niners, like, part of me would be like, you know, just cut him, right? Like, just move on, who cares, get him out of here. But then I also kind of get where they're coming from, where it's like, well, why would we give him his way? Like, we tried our best to do as much as we could to give him what he wanted here, to play for the Niners. By the way, if he's still a pretty decent wide receiver, we want him. We want him on our team to play, so... I kind of get them playing a little bit of hardball and just being like, we're just going to kind of keep you. And you can enjoy staying in limbo if you don't want to show up.
0: And that's the thing. Now, they have no reason. He's on one of the lists, the restricted list. He's not getting paid. So the 49ers, they really have no
1: obligation to move on from
0: him. And it's like, and what's his trade value? He's not going to get a good trade offer for him. So they have no reason to get rid of him or to move on. Now, I guess IU could force their hand by reporting because he's under contract, right? So they can't tell him not to report and they'll start paying him or whatever. So I guess that would be the logical next step. And he shows up and they're like, you know what? We don't want you here. Okay, we'll start paying you, but get away from us. I would imagine that would be because, I mean, how can you reconcile at this point everything's going on? How can he say, I'm going to sign with the Commanders, and then you think he's going
1: to... That would have to be his only chess move left, right? Is to show up at camp and force the hand of either to kick me out of camp and pay me because I'm not on the restricted list anymore because it's your choice to not have me here now, or betrayed me or cut me or get me out of here that way.
0: Yeah, so it seems like, and I don't know how all that... It's, you know, because I've only followed out to a... kind of off to the side, you know, it's an NFC team and it doesn't involve the Steelers anymore and trying to like, how did they break down to that degree and how much of a guarantee did he get? Because I guess they voided his guarantee for the year two of his contract.
1: Yes.
0: He got a signing bonus. So I don't know. I guess if the bonus wasn't part of like, is there legal? Could they, and you rarely see them do this anyway because pretty much it's not worth the hassle, but it's like, hey, you owe us some of that signing bonus back. You're not showing up. I don't know. What does he expect? I can't imagine he's going to win. Only way he could possibly win financially in this scenario is he shuts the heck up. He gets cut. He signs probably for a minimum salary for this year, completely balls out, and then gets an extension next year or whatever. Then maybe there's a scenario, but he would have to really, really play really well, A, and really behave himself, B, before somebody would give him a big contract. Again, because I saw what happened last time he got a big contract.
1: The newsworthy element there when it comes to the NFL, though, and we weren't able to talk about this, it happened since our last show. The NFL deciding no supplemental draft this year. They have decided that we are just not going to have one. So Brandon Sorsby will not be able to play in the league this season. He will have to play or at least enter in the 2027 NFL draft.
0: Yeah, that just...
1: And the league can do it. The way the league said it, too, is like, we weren't planning on having one anyway.
0: Yeah.
1: You know, there was... technically, the supplemental draft is never scheduled, right? Like, it's not like a thing that happens every single year. The league has to say, okay, this player or that player has qualified for it, so we will indeed have one. It has to have the thumbs up by the league. Because I saw people being like, well, what if Sorsby sues them? What if he's like, oh, so now we'll have the courts get involved this time, and we'll go back to my friend in Lubbock, Texas, and he'll say, damn it, NFL, you can't rob him of a supplemental draft. The NFL is just going to say, we don't have to have a supplemental draft at all, ever, if we want to again. Maybe. This is the choice on us alone. And we just decided that Brandon Sorsby, for reasons, didn't qualify.
0: Yeah, they haven't had a supplemental draft, for seven? That was referenced in the letter they sent to him. We don't do this.
1: Like.
0: Yeah, it's only for circumstance. But my theory on that is that just sort of, it would be big news wherever he goes, that first day at camp, and wherever else open up around camp, there's excitement and football starting back up.
1: He's the number one story in the NFL.
0: So if he gets drafted in the third round, fourth round.
1: And the league's got to sit in their offices April. And go, why the F would we want the number one story to be Brandon Swartz?
0: Exactly. So if he gets drafted as the seventh quarterback taken in the third or fourth round on April 26th, and it'll be a story, don't get me wrong, and that whatever the team that is, it'll be some focus, but there'll also be first-round picks everywhere.
1: Oh, my God. There'll be trades everywhere. In a whole 365-day news cycle of the full season under our belt to talk about a Super Bowl champion is newly crowned. Like, so many different storylines. Players that

0: have asked out. The players have done dumb stuff. You know what I mean? Like, yeah, so many different things that'll kind of just wash that away.
1: Yeah.
0: So, and there's no going back to the NCAA either for Sorsby, as the NCAA and the Big 12 has suspended him for the season, and the appeal can't even be heard until after the season is over. Yeah, so he's done. He's

0: That's the most important thing, is recover for yourself personally. But the NFL has decided that you will not be gracing a football field under their league's crest this season. That'll do it for us. We will be back in the saddle again tomorrow. Tom Opperman, Chris Adamski. This is the Steelers Blitz on Steelers Nation Radio, a part of the Steelers Audio Network.
1: Steelers football happens here. The Pittsburgh Steelers Audio Network.
2: 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Talk soon. The team needs me."
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0: afternoon, Steeler Nation. It's The Drive on the Steelers Audio Network. Wes Shuler and Matt Williamson with you here for the next 2 hours on this Thursday, as we have got some fun stuff to get into today, Matt, as we are rocking and rolling towards the end of the month of June here. I think we are officially now in list season.
1: Oh, it is. It's list season. And some extensions, you know, like Kyle Pitts yesterday, Strange, another tight end, you know, that was kind of interesting, but you know.
0: You know I do this every time we talk about Darnell Wright, but Brent Strange is a little...
1: Oh, is that another one?
0: Same, but different. He's from Parkersburg, West Virginia.
1: Okay.
0: Darnell was from Huntington, West Virginia.
1: Okay.
0: So I lament about Darnell a lot, and how Dana Holgorsen, when he was at WVU, never recruited West Virginia kids because he was like, I'm not going to win the Big 12 with West Virginia kids. Well, guess what, Dana? You weren't winning them with the other guys either. And I get it. West Virginia's not Florida.
1: I say it wasn't like a hotbed when I was at Pitt.
0: I'm not here to pretend that it is.
1: But we still recruited it. I mean, we were at Pitt. We recruited it.
0: Every year you get one or two legit.
1: There's one or two.
0: Or two legit guys. One of them was Darnell Wright, who was the 10th overall pick to the Bears.
1: Right.
0: And will probably,
1: and he's going to be a star.
0: And will probably in the next year get a $100 million contract extension from Chicago as one of the best right tackles in the world.
1: Yes.
0: And then Strange, really good tight end.
1: He's a really good player, yeah.
0: Second round pick. Parkersburg kid, you know, Tennessee and Penn State recruited these two, but apparently they weren't good enough for WVU.
1: I gotcha.
0: And he gets a 40. So me and my boys in the group chat were like, oh, there's another Dana Holgorsen, $48 million, but he wasn't good enough to play in Morgantown.
1: So I've been on this recruiting spiel. I mean, I've done the recruiting thing, obviously. And I'm sure some listeners are like, you weren't going to beat Tennessee or Penn State on him anyway. You might not have, but some kids just want to stay close to home. You know what I mean?
0: Mm-hmm.
1: I
0: mean, like remember Ryan Switzer.
1: It's a Pitt dudes, right?
0: Remember Ryan Switzer.
1: I know who he is.
0: Steelers wide receiver and everything. He played at UNC. He was another West Virginia guy from Charleston.
1: Okay.
0: And like has said before, if Dana Holgorsen would offer me a scholarship, I was going to WVU.
1: Yeah, okay.
0: Now, he went to UNC, which isn't quite Tennessee or Penn State.
1: Right. But
0: like,
1: still.
0: You know how that works. Like, Pitt gets...
1: Oh, yeah, we get the same thing.
0: Pitt gets a lot of guys who could go to, you know, Doran Dickerson. He tells a great story about how he was...
1: Right after I left.
0: His final three schools were Florida, Urban Meyer's Florida Gators.
1: Okay, when they were loaded.
0: Pete Carroll's USC Trojans, yes. Coming off of, like, three national championships.
1: Oh, yeah, that was, like, Lendell White and Bush and those guys, yeah.
0: And Wonstadt's Pitt Panthers. And he was like, all it took was one dinner with Dave Wonstadt. I wanted to stay home. I wanted to play at Pitt. I wanted to play in my hometown.
1: Yeah.
0: That was enough for me to say no to Florida and Urban Meyer, to say no to USC and Pete Carroll. Like, some guys are like that.
1: We had plenty of those that end up going on to other schools that did well, but it wasn't like he would... I don't remember a case where maybe Palko, where he had offers from the U and Penn State and all that at the time, but he wanted to stay home and had some ties to the staff, and you know.
0: Did Revis have a lot of massive offers or not real? Like,
1: yes and no. He wasn't as highly recruited as you would think now, looking as like an all-time corner.
0: Great, yeah.
1: But he really only wanted to go one place, you know. So I think maybe the Ohio States of the world even knew that, you know. Like,
0: was Aaron Donald that same kind of vein?
1: He was after my time.
0: Okay,
1: so I don't know for sure. Yeah. Like, I mean, like. But like Dan Moses was really good for you guys.
0: Mm-hmm.
1: Really, really wanted to go.

0: Pitt,
1: to go to Pitt,
0: and we wouldn't take him, and yeah, we should have.
1: Mark Bulger was the same way.
0: Oh, was he?
1: Yeah.
0: Yeah, yeah, yeah. I was part of the Moses stuff. There was a lot of fighting in the building. Like, we got to take this kid. Like,
1: he's at Wash High right now.
0: Right, right, right. He wanted to be a Panther.
1: And he ended up winning the, what is it, Remington, right?
0: Remington.
1: Remington.
0: After best. Dave Remington from the Nebraska Cornhuskers in the 80s.
1: Best center. 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
0: No, it doesn't.
1: Right in between Detroit and Ann Arbor.
0: I remember just talking to him as a 17-year-old. I liked him a lot. He was a bunch of games and we were involved.
1: A lot of Lions, a lot of Detroit Tigers, a lot of Detroit Red Wings, a lot of Michigan guys.
0: Oh, okay.
1: So
0: he got drafted by the Lions?
1: He got drafted by the Vikings.
0: And then
1: but
0: played.
1: The connection there, basically, without going too deep into the weeds, team,
0: I don't know if anybody cares about all this.
1: Right. Yeah, right. Hey, I think the people that are listening now are football dorks.
0: We'd be having this same conversation just Sharkies if no one was listening.
1: Exactly,
0: like this one's like, I didn't know we're on the air. Yeah.
1: So when Dan was with WVU, the strength and conditioning coach was Mike Barwas.
0: Okay.
1: He left with Rich Rod to go to Michigan. And then when Rich Rod got fired from Michigan, he ended up, Barwas, I forget which one, but working with one of the Detroit professional teams in strength and conditioning.
0: Oh, okay. While he was in that neck of the woods, you had some affiliation.
1: Him and Moses opened up this gym, and it blew up.
0: Wow, okay.
1: I mean, again, like,
0: good for him.
1: All the Red Wings and Tigers and Lions and Detroit Pistons and a lot of the Michigan and Michigan State
0: guys. His clientele.
1: They're all his clientele in the offseason.
0: Charged them a lot.
1: Yeah. I think when Rich Rod got hired at WVU last year, he reached out to them about joining his staff, and they were like, thanks, but
0: the pay's way paid to you.
1: We're making way more money and working way less.
0: And we're our own boss, and I don't have to listen to you.
1: Exactly,
0: and right.
1: Exactly right.
0: Yeah.
1: So there's a little,
0: interesting
1: peel back on the recruiting trail is yes.
0: But Moses always hurt me in my soul a little bit.
1: Like,
0: he'd been a center for us, and boom.
1: I still remember the first time you told me that story. It would have been like 2018 when I drove out to the combine for the first time with you and Dale.
0: Yeah.
1: I would always pick you. I'd come to the station
0: because
1: here.
0: Because he played across the street from like Dale's house, basically.
1: He played literally right on top of the hill from Dale's house.
0: Right. You could easily walk there.
1: So you and I pick up Dale, and we're going to get on 70 to cut across Ohio and into downtown Indy.
0: Probably to stop for Chew on the way. And,
1: probably. Exactly right.
0: Before we go on the highway.
1: Diet Coke and some Chaw. And I remember we're talking about the stadium and some of the players that they had produced and one of you guys was like, Wes, Dan Moses went here. And I was like, oh, yeah. And then
0: we started going down the recruiting world.
1: Told that story. It is always
0: fun. We could use them.
1: That's one of the fun things about sports, though. At like every level, there's that whole 6 degrees of separation thing. Like, all these guys are tied together somehow.
0: And maybe if one O lineman would have said no and went to Penn State, we would have called Dan and said, hey, we got a spot for you. And he'd have been
1: absolutely
0: a Panther. You know, I mean, that's how it worked all the time.
1: WVU signed somebody before Dan.
0: Right.
1: Going somewhere else.
0: We never offered him because he would have said yes. But that was a fight in the building, you know? But there's a lot of those. Some work out, some don't.
1: Would have loved to have been a fly on the wall for that fight. Matt, we mentioned it is the start of list season here, and one of the guys that we really like that compiles some good ones over the next couple months is Bill Barnwell.
0: He does a good job.
1: ESPN and ESPN.com. He, this morning, Matt, ranked all 32 NFL offensive groups based on their best playmakers. So wide receiver, running back, and tight end.
0: Yeah, when I'm talking O-line, when I'm talking quarterback, I don't think I didn't read any of it, but I did want to talk about it. But I don't think he's talking like situation, just how good of players do you have at these skill positions?
1: Who's got the best playmaker core, you know, in the National Football League? We figured we'd take a look at this and see where the Steelers lie, see who's at the top, where the other teams in the division lie. And Matt, number one, the Detroit Lions. I guess this
0: makes sense. I mean, Gibbs and Laporta, and a good group of receivers with St. Brown and Jameson Williams.
1: Yeah.
0: I mean, that's a really strong top four. Montgomery's gone. So I'm reacting to all these, you know, off the top of my head. But they really like Tesla a lot.
1: It's
0: like their third guy, you know, so he could step up in year two. Yeah, they're pretty loaded. Pretty loaded.
1: I still remember being in Detroit last year and all plane ride out, dinner on Saturday night. All in Sunday morning, Kinger sitting there going, Tislaw. Trying to practice him. Rob King trying to get that guy's name right. And it turns out.
0: It's an extra A on the end, folks, if you don't know. And you pronounce it.
1: It's like Tislaw, right?
0: It's like the car with an extra A on the end. It's how you spell
1: Tislaw.
0: It. Tislaw. I just kind of hang on the A a little bit.
1: This is why Matt and I aren't the play-by-play guy for one of the 32 National Football League teams.
0: I definitely don't practice it in my free time.
1: The Lions were ranked second in this exercise last year. They bump up to number one this year. That's hard to argue against.
0: That's hard to argue against.
1: But I tell you what, the LA Rams have a pretty good case, too, although they're maybe a little

0: little more top heavy than Detroit
1: is. That's what I was going to say.
0: But the Rams check in at number two.
1: I think they're clearly behind Detroit, though. Like, I like the Rams running backs, but they're not Jahmyr Gibbs.
0: They're not Jahmyr.
1: Right. I mean, they have a million tight ends, so maybe their tight end room is better than Detroit's. They have four dudes. I still think Adams has a lot left in the tank, and Nacua's a star. Nacua's probably better than St. Brown at this point. So, I mean, not that I'm, like, despondent that they're at two, but I think Detroit's pretty sick.
0: If that's number two, that's a nice, there's a gap there for sure.
1: Yeah.
0: Rams were ranked fifth in this exercise last year. They jump up to two this year. Number three, the Cincinnati Bengals. Yeah, I didn't think it would take very long for us to get to them.
1: I didn't either, but it's really two dudes. I mean, Chase Brown's fine, but I mean, if you're doing running back ranks, he's probably like 20th for me. I'd rather Warren. In a vacuum.
0: Yeah.
1: You know what I mean?
0: I think that's actually an interesting conversation.
1: It probably is.
0: I don't think you're wrong or anything like that.
1: Third receiver, tight end, they don't blow me away. Chase and Higgins are awesome, though.
0: Islovas?
1: He's all right. Yeah. That's another one I bet Rob pronounced.
0: Rob King was spending a bunch of time with. Mike Gesicki's still there, right?
1: I believe
0: And those guys are okay.
1: He doesn't do much for me,
0: those
1: right?
0: Those guys are okay. But this is a top-heavy group in Cincinnati. Mm-hmm. I mean, Jamar Chase and T. Higgins carry a lot of weight.
1: One name I want our listeners to know that I always liked that injuries have plagued him during his short career and coming out of Iowa is Eric Aull, backup tight end. That all the reports have been good. He's free and clear and all that. From a Steeler perspective, I hope he doesn't hit. But if he hits, he could be a very good player for them.
0: It's funny, actually. Barnwell, his very last sentence of the Bengals write-up is, Eric Aull Jr. quietly impressed early in his rookie season before missing half of 2024 and all of 2025 with a serious knee injury.
1: Yeah.
0: Could the 25-year-old tight end be the player the Bengals need to climb up the list?
1: Yeah. I mean, again, if they could find that diamond in the rough, he was like a six-round pick, but he probably would have been a third if he was clean medically, you know, that type of deal. Because he can block, too. Gesicki's just a big slot receiver.
0: Number four on the list, Matt. I think it's hard to find a better trio than their top three. The Atlanta Falcons. Bijan, Drake London, Kyle Pitts.
1: Recently signed.
0: That's a pretty good trilogy right there for those
1: three. I think Bijan's the best running back in the league. Gibbs is really, really good. But I think because of size, I would take Bijan. London's a top eight receiver. We did talking about our six-pack show. But
0: I know. We're going to repurpose that at some point in July.
1: So there wasn't much going on yesterday. So after Pitts signed, we're like, we haven't done a six-pack of the top tight ends. He ended up being just out. So he was like our seventh pack. You know, it came down to him and Laporta, and we picked Laporta.
0: He obviously hasn't lived up to the expectations he had coming out of Florida as a top 10 pick.
1: Yeah.
0: But I think some people see that and they think, oh, well, that must mean he stinks or he's a bust. He doesn't stink, and I wouldn't call him a bust.
1: He's hard to play against, yeah.
0: He's just not the perennial all-pro that people thought he would be.
1: Yeah. Now, spots 4 through 6, 7 on their depth chart need some work.
0: Yes.
1: Yeah.
0: And Falcons, another very top-heavy one.
1: And Cincy are real top-heavy.
0: That trio is legit. Number five, the San Francisco 49ers.
1: If everybody's healthy, this should be higher.
0: If everybody's healthy, they might be right on Detroit's heels.
1: And, I mean, just McCaffrey, Kittle, Evans probably are all Hall of Famers. They're all old. I get that. They're all a little or a lot beat up as we speak. But they're still incredibly good.
0: Yes.
1: And then you throw in
0: 12 games last year.
1: Pearsall, Stribling was the second pick in the first round. Mm-hmm. I was shocked they drafted Black in the third, but he's their backup now. They've thrown a couple of draft picks at tight ends. And Kirk, I mean, I'm sure they're not counting Ayuk.
0: They are not counting Ayuk.
1: I don't know if anybody knows this news. He's like chanting Washington Commander stuff. It's been nuts.
0: Yeah.
1: But I would be higher on them just because they're more than three.
0: It's interesting.
1: It's just old, though.
0: Because, like, right now, Bijan
1: is awesome.
0: And I hesitate to say better, right? But, like, you would just take Bijan where he's at in his career versus where Christian McCaffrey's at in his career.
1: Yes.
0: You would take Drake London where he's at in his career based on where Mike Evans is at in his career.
1: Mm-hmm.
0: Now, those San Francisco guys have had better careers, obviously.
1: Sure.
0: But the Atlanta guys are kind of right in the middle of their prime, where on San Francisco...
1: They're more on the upswing as opposed to the other way around.
0: But man,
1: McCaffrey
0: Niners,
1: actually had a bad year as a rusher last year. He averaged like 3.8 yards a carry. He was really low. They did not run the ball well.
0: In terms of the full gambit and depth, I think San Francisco's right there with Detroit.
1: Yeah.
0: Number six, Matt, this will surprise some people, but you and I were actually joking before we started this about how I bet you they're higher than we expect. I don't know if I would have picked them at number six, but it's the Arizona Cardinals.
1: Oh, wow. I thought that.

0: be hard on him, and that's not their problem at all.
1: It's not.
0: I mean, it's...
1: Trey McBride is one of the best tight ends in the world.
0: For sure.
1: He's in the conversation.
0: I would think Love has a chance to be one of the best backs in the world.
1: And they've got a nice stable.
0: Wilson's good.
1: There. Yeah.
0: Wilson's a good receiver. Harrison's been a little underwhelming, but I don't think... I'm not ready to write him off by any means. I think a new staff could do him a lot of good, too. That's a pretty strong foursome right there.
1: It really is.
0: And they actually have too many backs to deal with. I mean, they signed Algier. They kept Connor. You know, like...
1: We did that exercise last week. I think it was Pro Football Focus's like top remaining trade candidates. I think James Conner was number one or two on that list.
0: Yeah, like Josh Jacobs is in a little bit of hot water. If he gets in trouble, maybe the Green Bay calls these guys. Ooh. Or any running back injury, I think Arizona's your first call.
1: Number seven, the Dallas Cowboys.
0: Mm-hmm.
1: CeeDee Lamb, George Pickens, Jake Ferguson, Javonte Williams. That's a pretty solid group.
0: I mean, the pair of receivers rivals the Bengals.
1: Yes.
0: I mean, they're sure just does. Pure talent. I mean, they were both really, really good. Ferguson doesn't move the needle a lot for me. Like, I'd rather have Freiermuth, you know, but I think I'm probably in the minority nationally there. Kind of happy about Javonte Williams. Like, this is when Dale and I were hosting the show, that was the Najee Harris draft. And Najee was the first running back taken. ATN was shortly after.
1: A couple picks after.
0: And then Javonte was just a few picks after that. So we kind of knew the Steelers favored Najee, and we did too at the time. But we talked about Williams a lot because ATN didn't fit the same mold. He wasn't 230 bruiser. Right. We knew what the Steelers were after.
1: Right.
0: And I bet they were really high on him. And he came in the league and was great. Ruined his knee and his rebound in a big, big way. Another sleeper year. There is the Flournoy kid is their third wideout.
1: Okay.
0: He's from a tiny, tiny school, a crazy good athlete, and flashed a lot. So he's a name to know, too. Ryan Flournoy.
1: Number eight, the Minnesota Vikings. Justin Jefferson, Jordan Addison, Juwan Jennings, TJ Hawkinson. It's not bad.
0: Aaron Jones and Hawkinson are kind of that old guy, well, how do you rank them category. Hawkinson has fallen off more than I would have liked. Jones hasn't. They also have Mason as a backup.
1: Yep.
0: I mean, Jefferson carries as much weight as Chase.
1: Yeah.
0: Addison and Jennings being the sidekicks, that's pretty good.
1: It's not bad.
0: Yeah, it's pretty good.
1: It's not bad. That's number eight for the Vikings.
0: Not a bad O-line either, like... I'm drafting Kyler in fantasy. I mean, like, he's in a good situation.
1: Number nine is the team that was number one in this exercise last year, Matt. It's the Philadelphia Eagles.
0: I can see why they went backwards, I guess.
1: I can definitely see why they went backwards. I
0: remember the year Barkley had, though, a year ago. You know, right.
1: And A.J. Brown and Devonta Smith and Dallas Goedert.
0: I'm a big Goddard fan still. I kind of pushed for him for the tight end six-pack, and we didn't quite make it.
1: You know this about me. I think I rate Devonta Smith as highly as about anybody who does what you and I do.
0: I remember when you did your receiver ranks. I was shocked he was in the top 10.
1: He was in my top 10 wide receiver ranks.
0: Made me consider him in that light.
1: But Mekhi Lemon is an unknown commodity, whether you think he's going to be great, whether you think he's going to stink. He's still unknown. Hollywood Brown, okay.
0: Yeah.
1: Goddard, still good, but I think he's taken a little bit of a step back.
0: He's on the decline.
1: Saquon Barkley, same thing.
0: Yeah.
1: So I'm not saying they don't deserve to be in the top 10 or anything, but if you had to ask me next summer, like 27, if we do this exercise again, the Eagles went from 1 to 9. Do they move back towards 1 or do they fall out of the top 10? I'd probably go towards they fall out of the top 10.
0: Me too. Although their first two picks were on skill position
1: guys.
0: It's
1: true though.
0: Eli Stowers.
1: And Eli Stowers is a good call by you too. I forgot to mention him.
0: Love either one though. You know, I've been on record saying if the Steelers tried it, we're truly going to take Lemon. I really think they got lucky that they didn't. Not that he stinks. It's just I don't think he's great.
1: I think he's another one of those potentially tough to deal with diva wide receivers.
0: There's some of that,
1: too. Let's just leave it at that.
0: Sowers is just some smart people I know in the business, draft-wise, wrote him up like he's a wideout.
1: Yeah.
0: And I think that's a way to do it. Yeah. I mean, he doesn't block anybody.
1: Maybe that works in Philly.
0: Yeah. I hope they see him the same way.
1: Number 10 on this list, Matt, the largest jump. They were ranked 30th in this exercise last year.
0: Holy smokes.
1: Now number 10, the New England Patriots.
0: He put a lot of weight on Brown. In the Brown trade. Yeah.
1: Him.
0: I mean, Philly dropped from 1 to 8, 9 because of the Brown trade mostly. They go from 30th
1: Barnwell
0: to 10.
1: Must like A.J. Brown.
0: Yeah, he likes him more than I do, I can tell.
1: They have two quality running backs in Stevenson and Henderson.
0: They do. I like the Raritan kid they drafted to be Henry's replacement backup eventually. Boutte's now your third, which isn't bad. Boutte.

0: But I mean, I think Diggs and Dobbs is, you know, swapping out similar players. This might be a little high.
1: Matt, before we go to break here, and we'll get back to this list, where are the Steelers, where's the rest of the AFC North when we return? Seeing you mentioning Kayshon Boutte. So last night we recorded our WVU show that I do last night.
0: Mm-hmm.
1: And kind of the intro, we do like a newsy intro segment and then the main, take a break and then the main topic type thing. It's like an hour long show.
0: Okay.
1: We were talking about the Sorsby stuff at the start Boutte of the show. The
0: latest. Gambling stuff, yeah.
1: And one of my co-hosts, Jed Drenning, who's the sideline reporter for WVU football, he's like you. He, in the evening times, like he'll sit there and just do football research.
0: Okay.
1: And
0: put
1: stuff together.
0: If this wasn't what he did for a living, that's what he would do.
1: He's a dork in the best sense. You know? He went through and basically over the last like 6 or 7 years, the guys that have been suspended for gambling in the NCAA and what ended up happening to them.
0: Yeah.
1: And so we talk about Kayshon Boutte. You know, he still
0: I don't think he had any ramifications in the league.
1: I don't think he had any in the league.
0: He got suspended at LSU, right?
1: Some trouble at LSU, yeah. Okay. But he was still a 6th-round pick from the Patriots, didn't have any ramifications in the league.
0: Yeah.
1: And then it was just funny. Do you remember the name Hunter Deckers? He was a quarterback at Iowa State.
0: No.
1: He got nabbed for betting on his own team.
0: Ooh.
1: And
0: Boutte didn't bet on his own team.
1: He did.
0: Oh, did he? Yeah. Okay.
1: He was actually arrested by the Baton Rouge police.
0: Wow, wow.
1: Because he underage gambled.
0: I always forget that's
1: illegal. He used somebody else's social security number that and would just give them money to create an account for him.
0: Okay.
1: So he didn't get necessarily crushed for the betting on his own team part, but he got crushed for the underage illegality of because I think it was after the fact that they discovered
0: it's still illegal.
1: Yeah. It's 21. It's 21, not 18.
0: Yeah, I don't think it's 18. Yeah.
1: And Hunter Deckers, funny enough, he was a quarterback at Iowa State, you know, had some bouncing around, was banned from the NCAA. I think he had a cup of coffee with the New Orleans Saints 1 year. He is now the quarterback for the Houston Gamblers.
0: Nice, you just can't write a script like that. Very nice, right.
1: The guy who got kicked out of college football.
0: They're calling Sorsby right now, trying to recruit him.
1: That was the joke we made last night. I bet. Are him and Sorsby going to compete?
0: Become battle it out.
1: QB1 of the Houston Gamblers? Wouldn't that be funny? I'm sorry, I just had to get that joke in there.
0: But Boutte did not have any NFL issues.
1: No.
0: Sixth-round
1: pick.
0: And I don't know that his was better or worse than the Sorsby situation. I don't know, whatever.
1: I think his was very minimal. And again, don't quote me on this, but I think he had only made a couple dozen bets.
0: Okay.
1: And I think 6 of them were on LSU, whereas Sorsby made like hundreds, if not thousands. Let's take a break here. Where do the Steelers fall in this exercise? We know the Bengals are ranked pretty highly. Where's the rest of the AFC North? We'll continue to discuss when we return. Euler and Williamson just getting started here on this Thursday. It's The Drive, Steelers Nation Radio on the Steelers Audio Network.
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0: Rolling along here on The Drive, kicking around Bill Barnwell of ESPN's rankings of the top NFL offensive playmaker corps, wide receiver, running back, and tight end ahead of this 2026 season. Number 11, Matt, is the defending Super Bowl champion Seattle Seahawks. It's kind of interesting.
1: I don't love it. I mean, other than Smith Njigba, it's just okay.
0: So it is funny.
1: They get a little bit of a Super Bowl bump.
0: They were 19th on this going into last year.
1: Okay. Smith Njigba got a lot better.
0: They lost DK. Oh, yeah, yeah. JSN wasn't quite JSN like he is now.
1: Okay. But they lost Walker in the meantime.
0: But they lost Walker. So he kind of writes out that this one was, you know, a tough one to evaluate because they clearly were much better than people thought they were going to be in this regard last year. But how much does the loss of Kenneth Walker hurt them?
1: Mm-hmm.
0: You know, does Cooper Kupp take a kind of, you know, another
1: I think
0: half
1: he's pretty
0: step
1: shot.
0: Back
1: yeah, yeah.
0: And, you know, same with Rashid Shaheed.
1: They had not had Shaheed on the team at that point.
0: So this one seems a little high, but I will admit that JSN carries a lot of weight.
1: One of my favorite tight ends that like isn't fantasy worthy though is Barner.
0: AJ Barner?
1: Yeah, I think he is. Steelers fans would love this guy. I mean, because he's a good receiver. He's a killer blocker. You know, he's like somewhere between
0: seven
1: Washington.
0: Touchdowns last year.
1: Did he?
0: Yeah.
1: He's like a mixture of Freiermuth and Washington.
0: Hey, that's a
1: pretty good fit and a pretty good mixture.
0: Good guy to have on the roster here. Number 12 is the New York Jets.
1: They deserve it. They're young, but they deserve it.
0: Mason Taylor and Kenyon Sadiq, man. That's
1: fun.
0: A really good 1-2 at tight end, potentially.

0: actually Breece Hall's good. Garrett Wilson.
1: Right.
0: I see this.
1: Traded for a Donnie Mitchell.
0: Drafted Omar Cooper Jr.
1: Yeah. It should be on the rise.
0: I think that's fair for the Jets. I think that's about right.
1: It's like Arizona. Just because you're a terrible team doesn't mean you should be bad on this list.
0: Number 13, the New Orleans Saints.
1: Not bad. First-round Tyson.
0: And obviously Chris Olave.
1: Etienne.
0: Juwan Johnson had a really good year last year.
1: Yeah, Olave's quite good. I'm not putting any stock in Kamara. I think he's shot or won't be on the team.
0: Yeah.
1: It's not a bad group. I mean, we're starting to get to the average area.
0: We're starting to get to the just kind of pick your poison and mm-hmm. what you prefer here. The Colts are at 14, Matt. Downs.
1: They're really thin at receiver.
0: Downs, Pierce,
1: and then that's Taylor. It at receiver. Yeah, their third receiver is a real stretch. But Taylor Warren and Taylor are exciting.
0: Warren carries a lot of weight.
1: Yeah. Taylor was like in our six-pack of best running backs, easily.
0: I might have them a few spots higher. Not crazy, that
1: foursome's pretty good.
0: Yes, it is. Number 15, the Chicago Bears. I might have them a little higher, too.
1: Me, too.
0: Roma Dunze, I love Loveland. Luther Burden. Yeah. I know you're a big Colson Loveland fan.
1: And I like the receivers. They drafted a tight end pretty high.
0: I mean,
1: they had Kmet.
0: I understand they lose DJ Moore, but I think they're still in a really good place.
1: Manon guys and Swift are good enough.
0: Yeah.
1: You know, yeah.
0: They're above average.
1: They're above average. Burden and Odunze could be one of the best pairings in the league.
0: 16, the Baltimore Ravens. I don't know about
1: this. It's not as good as you think.
0: It's not, especially when you consider, like, they've had amazing careers, but Derrick Henry and Mark Andrews, they're on the downswing.
1: If you're going to be rough on, like, Evans and Kittle and McCaffrey, these guys are as worrisome at this stage of their career. I'm a Zay Flowers fan, but I'll be the first to admit I'm a little prejudiced against smaller receivers as your number one. I mean, I think he'd be an amazing number two. But I kind of want more of a ball winner, bigger guy as my number one. Depth isn't great at any of those spots. It's all draft picks. I mean,
0: Derrick Henry's going to turn 33 this year, man.
1: I really like the running back they drafted, the Clemson kid, wide receiver turned running back. I forget his name off the top of my head.
0: Okay.
1: But he's actually has a little bit of Lev Bell to him. A lot of like stop, start, big receiver stuff. I mean, I'm not saying he's going to be Lev Bell, but that's somebody to think about.
0: Ravens were 8 on this list last year. They dropped down to 16. 17, the Green Bay Packers.
1: Okay, they're streamlining. Yeah, they got rid of two receivers, Dobbs and Wicks. So you know who's going to be on the field now. Kraft has to hold a lot more weight than he did a year ago.
0: And he's got
1: to
0: be healthy.
1: And Jacobs is probably close to that. I know he's in trouble off the field, but in terms of what he's had a lot of wear and tear in his body, I guess is my point.
0: They could use Matthew Golden to take a nice step forward this year.
1: Yeah. They just gave Watson money.
0: Number 18, the Jags. Same exact ranking that they had in this exercise last year.
1: Okay.
0: Brian Thomas Jr. took a little bit of a step back, but they acquired Jacoby Myers. Parker Washington takes a step forward.
1: Yes. Hunter is still kind of an unknown, but I'll gladly put him in the mix.
0: Put him in the mix, yeah.
1: They have a good tight end room now. Yep. I mean, they just paid Strange.
0: Strange just got a $48 million extension.
1: Got worse at running back.
0: Did get worse at running back, and he mentions that here in part of the thought process. Number 19, the LA Chargers. It's an interesting one.
1: Okay, yeah, it's not bad.
0: I guess I can see it. I might have thought that they might be a little bit higher.
1: Yeah.
0: But they've got a lot of good, not great playmakers on that offense.
1: I expect McConkey to take a step forward as a true, like, number one. I have mixed feelings on Hampton, but he's a first-round pick, and he's big, and he's fast. They threw Keaton Mitchell in the mix, who's just that scat-back, tiny, but electric type of dude. I thought Quentin Johnson was going to be terrible after his rookie year, and he's rebounded with Harbaugh. And they have three really different tight ends.
0: Gadsden's
1: the receiver.
0: He was good against the Steelers last year.
1: Yeah. Njoku's somewhere in the middle, and then they signed Kolar, who's just the hammer.
0: Mm-hmm. They have a nice plethora.
1: Yeah, they got a lot of options they'll throw at you.
0: Not really any elite ones, but they've got some solid ones across the board. Number 20, Matt, and we've kind of alluded to this, it's the Kansas City Chiefs.
1: I'd be way lower.
0: Yeah, now see, though, we're starting to get into the territory where I'm like, still haven't said the Steelers.
1: I'd have the Steelers over the Ravens, Chiefs.
0: Don't you think Pat Mahomes and Andy Reid would trade for the Steelers' wide receivers and tight ends over theirs right now, with all due respect to Kelsey and what he's
1: been?
0: Kelsey's
1: been great, but I'm not going to put a lot of stock in him at this point.
0: Did you see the rumor about him and your girl?
1: Who's that? What are they up to?
0: Apparently they're getting married at MSG next weekend.
1: That's
0: the rumor. July 4th, MSG wedding.
1: What's that cost to rent out?
0: I would Oh,

0: shudder to know. I also, though, listen, Matt.
1: Has anyone ever gotten married in a place like that?
0: That's a great question.
1: Like, can you get married at
0: Now,
1: Acushur?
0: Again, that's just the rumor.
1: Yeah, yeah.
0: But apparently, a bunch of holds have been placed on there stemming from the agencies that represent them.
1: Okay.
0: And apparently, someone from, like, some booking agency leaked that a bunch of Kansas City Chiefs have flights booked to Madison Square Garden to New York City
1: next weekend. I guess that's two and two.
0: If you were those two and you could literally get married anywhere in the world that you want, I don't know if I would pick July 4th inside at Madison Square Garden, but that's just me. That's just me.
1: Me too. Because your guest list doesn't mind making the trip somewhere far either.
0: I'd pick a resort or somewhere private or not right in the middle, indoors in a basketball gym.
1: Maybe they have a huge concert going on. I mean, maybe they have something fun planned that only MSG can provide or a stadium can provide.
0: Maybe it was just always
1: all the era's dancers are going to be there doing something. I don't know.
0: Yeah, maybe it was just a young girl's dream to get married at the Garden.
1: Yeah.
0: Number 21 is
1: maybe she always wanted to play the Garden and consider herself a success when she made it. And she's like, I'll just buy the place.
0: Maybe
1: for the weekend. You know,
0: I do know she loves New York City. I think she's lived there for like a long time.
1: I knew she was at Knicks games and front row. Yeah.
0: Number 21, Matt, is
1: but
0: our
1: also Cavs games with Kelsey.
0: Hey, that's what you got to do. Yeah,
1: you got to do for your spouse, right? Right.
0: Listen, I put my hand up on this one. I married a girl from Philly.
1: Yeah, yeah.
0: And I went to the Flyers games with her. Now I wasn't wearing that gaudy orange. Mm-hmm, you make no mistake about it. But number 21 is the Pittsburgh Steelers, Matt. And I think
1: this is too low.
0: I think it's too low. But what really drives that home is the same ranking the Steelers had last year in this exercise.
1: I don't even think it's close.
0: I don't even
1: like
0: think
1: Washington's much more valuable than a year ago. If Dowdle and Gainwell, I mean Gainwell wasn't as valuable as he ended up being.
0: I think you could say the running back position is a push.
1: Yeah.
0: From what it was last year to this year. You could argue either way.
1: To Barnwell, he probably had higher hopes for Caleb and Roman at that point.
0: Sure.
1: But there's no Pittman.
0: There's no Bernard, potentially.
1: Right. I mean, Bernard cancels out that Roman hope.
0: Yeah. I
1: don't see a superstar in the group.
0: I don't think the Steelers should be top 10 or anything like that.
1: No, but I thought they'd be 15.
0: I thought they'd be closer to right in the middle.
1: I don't see a weakness.
0: Than 21.
1: Yeah, yeah.
0: I'm with you. I'm with you on that. The Tampa Bay Buccaneers check
1: in. We've talked this to no end, but I'd like to be a little more explosive collectively from that group.
0: Yes.
1: You know what I mean?
0: Yes. I told you the Patriots made the biggest jump forward. I think, based on my hastily done math, the Bucs took the biggest step back. They were 7th last year. They're 22nd now.
1: Yeah, I'm a big Abuka fan, but Godwin's shown his age. Evans are gone. This time last year, Bucky Irving was going like in the first round of fantasy drafts and sure isn't now. Gainwell's a nice little addition.
0: Yes, he is. He is. I tell you what, though, Yeah, I mean, again, all these teams have some pieces that you
1: like. Of course. These aren't the hardest positions to find. Like, I like Ted Hurst. We talked about him a lot, you know.
0: 23. I don't know about this one. The Denver Broncos.
1: Waddle helps. But then it's pretty thin. There are a lot of questions.
0: Cortland Sutton.
1: Yeah, I mean, it's a good duo.
0: But yeah, R.J. Harvey didn't have the rookie year that you wanted him to have.
1: No, I was never a fan.
0: Evan Ingram didn't have the year that you wanted him to have.
1: No. There are some younger receivers that they seem to like, Pat Bryant and Franklin, and they just all need to bump down a peg, and which was why you put Waddle at the top peg, you know. But I guess that's pretty much properly ranked. I mean, we're not talking about the best teams anymore.
0: So a little surprised by this one, too. Number 24 is the Houston Texans. I don't know, man. I thought that wide receiver group and Dalton Schultz would be enough to get them a little bit higher.
1: Yeah, Nico's a star.
0: He is. You say this a lot. The whole wide receiver one thing is kind of a misnomer across the NFL. There's not 32 legit wide. There's 32 guys who are a wide receiver one.
1: They play the role of, yeah.
0: It's the same thing as franchise quarterbacks. There's a lot of guys who are quote-unquote franchise quarterbacks, but that doesn't mean fit the bill.
1: That's exactly what they define as a definition. Nico's a one.
0: It's the same thing with wide. There's, a dozen maybe?
1: Yeah, usually. Any given year, yeah.
0: Like legit, bona fide, number one wide receivers. I'm not saying Nico's in the top five of that list, but he's on that list.
1: I think he's close to top five.
0: And that carries a lot of weight.
1: Yeah. I like the young kids, too, and Schultz is fine. Montgomery's a nice addition. Mm-hmm. Their running backs have been bad. I mean, it's better than Joe Mixon.
0: They're another one. I'm not saying that they should be 11th on this list or anything, but I think 24 might be a little low.
1: Me, too.
0: Matt, we'll round up this exercise when we continue. We know where the Ravens, Steelers, and Bengals slotted. I got to imagine the Cleveland Browns are coming up here soon. As we discuss the best groups of playmakers across the NFL here in hour number one of the drive.

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0: down the home stretch here of the first hour on the drive on this Thursday. And Matt checking in at number 25 on the list of best playmaking offensive groups in the NFL, the Tennessee Titans.
1: Way better.
0: They were dead last in this exercise.
1: And they should have been. And they're still pretty poor. But at least you have two new top two wideouts.
0: Mm-hmm.
1: Wandell Robinson and Tate. I like Tate quite a bit.
0: You just mentioned Emeka Buka. If Tate can kind of have that type of rookie year impact, Tennessee will be moving up this list in the coming years.
1: I think. Ward was throwing to DK and Illuminor or Enumanner. Those aren't NFL receivers. They're definitely not guys that should be out there as much as they were.
0: Yes. Wandell Robinson there now.
1: Yeah. Pollard's still good.
0: They've got some legit options there.
1: Yeah, they're at least building something respectable.
0: 26, the Viva Las Vegas Raiders. Brock Bowers.
1: You know they spell it different than L.A.?
0: I did. You learn something new every week, Matt Williamson, even when you're 35 years old. I was surprised. I thought a bunch of people were going to tweet me crushing me for that, but I actually think there was only one or two.
1: Meh. What would we do? The Raiders here. There's only two guys, but they're really excited.
0: Did you know that the loss is still there? Yes, for those of you who did not pick up that joke that Matt was putting down, I did that earlier in the week. I didn't realize until Monday or Tuesday of this week that Las Vegas and Los Angeles, the loss is spelled differently. It's L-A-S for Vegas. It's L-O-S for L-A. I guess that's that Spanish influence there. And
1: I don't know the difference, but I believe it.
0: San Francisco, Los Angeles, and Santa Monica. Okay, I'll stop. 26, the Raiders. You're right. Two really good ones. And I think
1: Bowers is tight end one in the league.
0: Yes.
1: Yeah.
0: And Genty, I think, will start to make good on that, what was he, sixth or seventh overall pick?
1: Yeah, I'm not real worried about him. But again, I think I threw this out the other day. It's like, when Jeremiah Smith lands there, I'll be like, oh, okay.
0: They're one, yeah.
1: You know,
0: he's got Jalen Naylor all of a sudden.
1: Right. Everybody falls into place. And
0: Yes. They're one of those that you're like, cool, man. If they plug a Jeremiah Smith in there,
1: or that other dude that's super highly touted
0: from Alabama,
1: there's a couple receivers, guess, next year.
0: There are
1: big time.
0: Texas has one.
1: The Texas kid I was thinking of. Michael Mayer is pretty good tight end too, though.
0: Number 27 on this list, Matt, and this kind of drives home a point that you've made about this franchise and taking a couple steps back. It's the Washington Commanders.
1: It's pretty lean.
0: And
1: other than McLaurin,
0: he's still good, but he's not top 10 wide.
1: Yeah.
0: He's not the bona fide number one
1: wide receiver
0: like he was for a handful of years.
1: But he's going to get a ton of targets.
0: Yes, he is. He'd be an interesting fantasy football evaluation.
1: The rest of the group, I think, is very lean.
0: Yes. I mean, Van Jefferson's on that roster. And
1: right.
0: A couple years ago, we were jonesing to get him out of here.
1: Mm-hmm.
0: There's not a lot there. Now, they could add Brandon Ayuk or somebody like that.
1: I bet they will eventually.
0: But even those guys come with some question marks and some baggage. 28, the Carolina Panthers, Matt.
1: That's a little harsh. Ted McMillan's a really good player.
0: Ted McMillan's a really good player. I mean,
1: I'm a Coker fan.
0: It's a little harsh. They shouldn't be 14th, but I think they should be a little bit higher than the bottom five.
1: Mm-hmm. He's a tight end.
0: 29, Matt, I think by far the best team at the bottom of the rankings, the Buffalo Bills.
1: I see what he's doing there, and I'm really harsh on the Bills for their team building and especially their pass catcher situation. But this is too harsh. I mean, Cook was in our six-pack of running back. Mm-hmm. I mean, I think he's a top that type of guy.
0: The first sentence of the write-up here is the Bills can count on a legitimately great running back in James Cook.
1: I agree with that.
0: Yeah.
1: DJ Moore, I wouldn't give him a second-round pick for him, but that doesn't mean he stinks. I mean, I think he's going to be a massive addition. Kincaid's a good receiver. I wouldn't have them this low.
0: I think it's a little low.
1: I feel like he's like trying to prove a point, you know?
0: Hey, sometimes people do have agendas. Number 30, the Cleveland Browns.
1: It's just so young.
0: It is.
1: Yeah, Judkins and Fannin look good.
0: They're another one, kind of like what we were saying about Tennessee. They hit on some of these draft picks. They'll definitely be moving up this list in the coming years.
1: Even if Concepcion or Boston hits, like, okay.
0: I'd say this. There's at least a few. I would have to actually go through and count. But there's at least a few of the 29 teams ranked ahead of Cleveland that I would take the Browns.
1: Oh, me too, just for future hope.
0: Maybe you have to eat your vegetables here for a fall. But from, you know, from Junkins and Fannin last year to Concepcion and Boston this year, they could be in the top 10. If those guys, they could be in the top 10 of this list in a couple years.
1: Like, no one expects them to win a lot of games. I don't expect them to win a lot of games. So you would think a team like that will enter the offseason with massive offseason needs. I don't think they're going to look to add to this group. you know, in the offseason.
0: No, they're going to go quarterback in trenches.
1: Yeah. I mean, maybe they'll throw a fourth round wide out in the mix and trade Judy or, you know, whatever. But
0: number 31, Matt, and I guess a lot of this hinges upon the status of Malik Nabers' health.
1: And it's all looking good.
0: And maybe Cam Scadaboo too, but it's the New York football giants.
1: Yeah, I think they're going to be real heavy personnel. You know, they signed Ricard. They have a couple tight ends that, you know, likely they signed to, both from the Ravens. Theo Johnson's like a 265-pound tight end. I mean, I think they're going to be a big bully-type unit. Use their first-round pick on a guard that's 340 pounds. I think it's pretty safe to say, especially while Nabers is recovering, it's going to be bully ball. Which Harbaugh did with Baltimore. Right.
0: Harbaugh has done well. I tell you what, though, they're just such an intriguing case for what they're going to end up doing this year.
1: Mm-hmm.
0: But you could see them having some success. You know, maybe winning 7 games or something like that.
1: They might.
0: But the division's really tough, and they got a lot of injury questions. And, of course, the great X factor of what do you get from Jackson Dart here.
1: Yeah, I think they're going to try to run the ball a lot. And I do like their edge guys, like Abdul Carter, and throw Arvel Reese in that mix, too. Yeah. And I mean, there's some dudes.
0: You don't want to see that defense if the Giants have a fourth quarter lead.
1: No. They can pin their ears back.
0: But how many fourth quarter leads are they going to have? That's the question. And then, Matt, bringing up the caboose here, no surprise. In fact, you called this when you and I were doing our show prep before we went on air. You were like, it's got to be Miami who's dead last, right? It is the Miami Dolphins. After being 10th in this exercise last year.
1: Okay, they
0: waddle. Tyreek
1: looked like himself.
0: And A-Chain.
1: Yeah, they should have been.
0: But they go from top 10. So actually, that's a bigger fall than the Bucs. They go from top 10, 10th to 32nd dead last, and I think deservedly so.
1: Yeah, clearly the worst receiver room in the league. And even Bell, the guy I like best, when's he going to play? A real sneaky fantasy pickup for you guys in these deep leagues, though, is Dulcich.
0: Greg Dulcich.
1: I don't even know if he's good, but someone has to lead the team in targets, and he's reliable and he's okay. You know what I mean?
0: He was second in the NFL in yards per route run, that stat that you from week 9 to the end of the season last year.
1: I mean, like, they got to throw the ball to somebody.
0: Barnwell says, though, but Dulcich will need to be prime Travis Kelce to make this group work.
1: Oh, yeah. But I mean, I'm not saying he's going to be a great player or anything. But
0: he could be a sneaky good fantasy football.
1: Yeah, and they're losing by 14, and they throw him 3 passes on the last drive, you know.
0: And Chris Bell, his health is still up in the air.
1: I like the pick for them. Too. They don't care if he plays this year, you know, or plays soon.
0: Again, long term, you could see some guys here hitting. But
1: for
0: this exercise for 2026... There's not a lot to sink your teeth into.
1: No, there's not.
0: Matt, that is Bill Barnwell's Playmaker Rankings. That is the first hour of our show. To kick off hour number 2, we're going to do another floor, ceiling, best case, worst case scenario, division roundtable.
1: Okay.
0: What do you say we do the AFC North today?
1: Nice. Is that when it came out? Nice.
0: Let's do it here and take a look at our own backyard and some of our neighbors and all the moving and shaking that is expected in the AFC North in 2026. We'll also get to all of your questions, comments, concerns, and reactions in hour number 2. You know where to get at us if you want to get involved. Wes Schuler, Matt Williamson, we are halfway home here on this Thursday. It's The Drive, Steelers Nation Radio on the Steelers Audio Network.
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0: Good evening, Steeler Nation. How we doing? Well, that's good. Us too. Hour number two of The Drive here on this Thursday, June the 25th. Wes Schuler and Matt Williamson with you as always. And continuing what's been a theme. We have a lot of themes this time of year, right, Matt?
1: We
0: get into certain lists. We get into certain topics. And one of those this week has been going daily, taking a different NFL division, looking at the four teams, and kind of what we think is best case, worst case scenario, floor ceiling type conversation. And if you've missed any of these other ones, if you're just joining us, you have to take massive, devastating injuries out of the equation.
1: Sure.
0: Because that's a factor.
1: What if Burrow and Lamar get hurt? You know, yeah.
0: Okay, every team in the league. What if Aaron Rodgers gets hurt? You know,
1: of course, like, of course.
0: So this is assuming health, floor, ceiling, you know, best case scenario, worst case scenario. And today we're looking at our own backyard and our neighborhood in the AFC North. Matt, to set the scene, you want to talk some odds here in Vegas for the division as we kind of do.
1: This is for division leader winner.
0: Yes, for division winner odds. The Ravens are slight favorites.
1: I thought they'd be bigger than that.
0: To win the division. The Bengals right on their heels. So the Ravens, you know, like we've kind of gone through this before, but just a little odds primer for everybody. Like minus 100 plus 100 is about, if you're minus 100, that's about as thin of a favorite as you can be.
1: Yeah.
0: If you're plus 100, that's about as thin of a favorite as you can be. The Ravens are minus 115 to win the division. So about as a hair over the slightest favorite that you can be.
1: So I guess that means they think it's about a 50% chance they win the division.
0: Maybe 51 or 52% chance that they win the division.
1: If your $100, you know, doesn't even pay $100.
0: Yes, your $100.
1: It did pay.
0: Your $100 would pay you 85 back.
1: Yeah.
0: Minus the 15. The Bengals are plus 194. So at second.
1: So your $100 almost pays you 200.
0: Almost pays you 200. So you would about double your money.
1: Mm-hmm.
0: The Steelers are plus 500.
1: That seems really high.
0: That seems really high. Remember, that's the same odds that the Vikings have, and they're the fourth place in their division when we did that exercise
1: yesterday.
0: And that's
1: definitely a tougher division.
0: Definitely.
1: I mean, it's a four-horse race instead of three.
0: Or at least, there's not one doormat.
1: Yeah.
0: And then the Browns, as people can imagine, have, aside from the Dolphins, I think, and the
1: Cardinals were crazy high.
0: Dolphins, Cardinals, and that's it. Not even the Raiders. So the Dolphins and the Cardinals are the only ones with longer odds to win their division than Cleveland, who is plus 2,100 to win the AFC North.
1: It's not as distinct as the West, NFC West, but it's pretty clear that they're behind each one of the other three teams. You know,
0: is this one of those exercises where this might be worth a few shillings on the Steelers?
1: That's what I was thinking. If it's going to give me 5-1.
0: 50.
1: Yeah, right. 50, give me 5-1 on the division champs that are always in the hunt.
0: So let's go through it, Matt. You want to start with the Steelers?
1: Yeah, we might as well.
0: They won the division last year. Best case, worst case scenario. And again, this is assuming relative health. You know, Aaron Rodgers plays 16 or 17 games.
1: Yeah.
0: I think best case scenario is you did what you did last year. You win double-digit games.
1: Mm-hmm.
0: You're not in the contending seat for like a first-round bye or anything like that.
1: No.
0: But you win double-digit games. You host a home playoff game. I
1: think best case scenario is you win that game.
0: Yes.
1: Yeah.
0: Yes.
1: I mean, you finally get out that playoff drought.
0: But I wouldn't call the Steelers a division favorite at this point. But I would say they have just about as good of a chance to do it as they did last year.
1: Yeah, I do too. I've gone back and forth, and it kind of depends on my mood that day. And it really has nothing to do with who we're working for currently. But I think Steelers, Bengals, Ravens are almost 33-33-33 in terms of my thoughts of who's going to win the division when I have to make my final predictions.
0: I think it's one of those, if you put them all in a, some type of lottery wheel or something that, and you did it 10 times, you'd probably get a ton of different results in terms of the pecking
1: order. The way I see it. I mean, Vegas obviously disagrees. The national media seem to disagree. I mean, we'll get to the other teams, but I know McCarthy's new around here, but he's won a lot of games. It's sort of a

0: Tomlin, like, going to keep you competitive type of coaching situation.
1: And by the way, we all just hired new builders, new contractors, except for the Bengals.
0: Yeah,
1: Ravens are in the same boat. Browns are in the same boat, but they're doing it with head coaches that are first-time head coaches at this level.
2: Which I think is really hard.
1: Whereas Mike McCarthy has won a bazillion games at this level.
0: Yeah, this is third time being a head coach and was successful with his first two stops, too. I mean, and I think it's easy in June, July, because I always call this optimism season. You know, all your draft picks are going to hit. Everyone's going to come back from injury and be fine. No one's going to get older, blah, blah, blah,
1: blah. Your new coaching staff is going to scheme everything up.
0: Of course. But I think this roster is better than the last couple of years at this time.
1: I agree.
0: I believe that.
1: I agree. It might be a little bit older in certain areas.
0: Yeah.
1: But I think the overall talent level is without a doubt higher.
0: Yeah. 1-53 is better than it's been.
1: Worst case scenario for the Steelers.
0: I still don't see a bottom out situation, even with Tomlin not here.
1: I guess worst case scenario is a losing season.
0: I guess.
1: You win 7 or 8 games.
0: Like, if Tomlin was here, I wouldn't say that guarantees you a winning season, because he doesn't just roll the ball out there and it happens. But I don't think it's much different in terms of floor.
1: I don't either. I think worst case scenario, a couple of your draft picks don't hit. The defense looks a little old in the tooth.
0: Mm-hmm.
1: Maybe the offensive line is good, but they don't get to great like we hope so. And you go 7-10 or 8-9. But I think that's the floor.
0: I mean, I guess.
1: Assuming, again, Aaron Rodgers is plays 16 or 17 games.
0: Right. This would be hard to pull off in terms of Rodgers, frankly, ego, reputation, what he's deserved over his years. But could we write a story where Aller plays the last 4 games?
1: You could.
0: And they go 0-4 or 1-3 and he learns.
1: This is a best case, worst case scenario.
0: Yeah. I mean, and that wouldn't maybe even be worst case. That probably means you're picking 8th in the draft or 9th in the draft. You know what I mean? Like, they'd have to, I mean, just knowing this organization, though, you'd almost have to be playoff eliminated to put Rodgers on the bench non-injury-wise, or he's just lost his fastball, you know?
1: And Matt, there is
0: turned all.
1: I think you could write that story where, you know, the first 8 weeks of the season look pretty manageable for the Steelers. The Patriots are the only returning playoff team that you play in those first 8 weeks.
0: But, like, knock on wood, maybe you're hit injuries hard early in the season and you're 3-5 in those 8 games.
1: If you put in the injury factor, absolutely.
0: Oh, and that's true for everybody. I'm just saying, could the end of the season be not very relevant, because it always is here.
1: Say you go 4-4 in those 8 games.
0: Yeah, yeah.
1: You get to your bye week, you come back, you go to Cincinnati, then to Philadelphia, then you have Denver, then you have Houston, then you go to Jacksonville. That's 5 straight.
0: Well, not Cincinnati,
1: but that's 4 out of 5 playoff teams in Cincinnati on the road.
0: And you're 5-9.
1: Then,
0: worst case scenario.
1: Then it lightens up a little bit down the stretch, at least with Carolina, Tennessee, at Baltimore. If there's a scenario where you get to Carolina, which would be Christmas weekend, actually, it'd be the last weekend in December, 26th, 27th. If you get to that week 16 against Carolina and you're a few games under 500 and you're out of the playoffs, that I think would be the realistic way, because you'd go,
0: and maybe
1: we're not putting them in there against Houston and Denver and Philadelphia. But you know what? Against Carolina and Tennessee, let's get a young guy in there.
0: Again, that's not the plan. I'm just thinking, if we're talking floor, without catastrophic injuries.
1: I also wonder, though, if it's not catastrophically injury involved, or would they want to bench Aaron Rodgers for the last couple games of his career? Would they just give him the respect?
0: He's not just Joe Blow.
1: Correct. And especially, I think, if it was another coach who had no relationship or no ties to Aaron Rodgers. But I think McCarthy, that would be the hardest part of that.
0: Or whatever, and he's just like, hey, I got to worry about next year.
1: That's the hardest part of that story to write, Matt, is McCarthy telling Aaron, we're taking the ball away from you for the last 2 or 3 games.
0: I mean, he'd have to be pretty bad.
1: Yeah, absolutely. Absolutely. Let's talk about the Baltimore Ravens, Matt. Floor, ceiling.
0: Mm-hmm. I don't know what their floor is.
1: I was just going to say, I don't know. This is the hardest to evaluate Baltimore in a long time.
0: And the experts seem to think that their ceiling is being a Super Bowl contender or the representative from the AFC.
1: Other than the Rams, they have the second highest. They have the second highest, number 2 to the Rams, of over-under win totals in Vegas.
0: And I'm not saying that's impossible. They could go to the Super Bowl. Lamar could win the MVP. Henry could not get old.
1: I kind of think that's impossible.
0: I mean, that's not a bet I would make at all.
1: Nothing's impossible, but
0: I think their floor could be low. We talked about their skill guys. It's okay.
1: Their ceiling.
0: The O-line's not that great.
1: Their ceiling's probably a little bit higher than the Steelers.
0: Yes.

0: Because of Lamar.
1: Because of Lamar.
0: Yeah.
1: If he is MVP form Lamar. But I think their floor is much lower than the Steelers.
0: I also, I really like Minter. I really, really like Minter. But I never put a lot of faith in a first-time head coach. It's such a hard job. I always equate it to parenting. It's like, you're all glorious at the hospital, and nurses are helping you, and you can hand the baby off, and they put it in that, like, incubator room or whatever, take a nap. And then you get home, and you're like, I don't know what to do with this thing. They didn't give me a manual.
1: It's pooping, it's throwing up,
0: right.
1: It's crying, it's not sleeping.
0: You know, like, yeah, you gotta solve a lot of problems.
1: It's a really good analogy there by you. Baltimore is a curious case because you could see it going well.
0: Mm-hmm.
1: And Minter improves the defense. And Lamar gets back to MVP form. And they are one of the more dangerous teams in the league.
0: That could happen.
1: You could also see...
0: I could see their defense being very good. You know, Minter's hands in the mix. And what's his face?
1: Matt Bouquet
0: back. And they have some edge guys
1: Smith
0: now.
1: Is used
0: yeah,
1: properly,
0: yeah.
1: And sure.
0: Hamilton. Mm-hmm. I could see the defense being quite good.
1: You could also see a scenario where they struggle for the first half of the season.
0: Yeah.
1: Lamar's like, my time in Baltimore's over. King Henry and Mark Andrews are declining, depreciating assets.
0: They're not the guys you can lean on to run the offense
1: anymore. The offensive line is Swiss cheese.
0: Yeah, the O-line's a worry.
1: So Baltimore, I think, still has – I don't think their ceiling is as – like, again, I can't conceive a scenario where they win the Super Bowl.
0: Yeah.
1: But I can conceive a scenario where they're obviously really good and win the division and are a factor in the playoffs. You can also see a scenario where they win 5 or 6 games, I think.
0: I mean, if I were to power rank the NFL, they'd probably be 8th.
1: Yeah.
0: I don't know who in the AFC is better.
1: Ooh.
0: I mean, they would not be my first team in the AFC in terms of power rankings. But I don't know if there's a powerhouse in the AFC.
1: I agree with you on that.
0: The teams I like are like Denver and Houston, which probably most people don't have power ranked super high. But I think I would definitely
1: have Denver and Houston ahead of Baltimore.
0: Yeah.
1: I think I would.
0: I just have some like Patriot questions. I have some
1: Bills questions. Might have the Chargers ahead. Probably would have the Bills and the Patriots ahead.
0: Would you? I think they're all kind of the same tier, is my point.
1: Bills have a ton of questions, too. But I at least trust Josh Allen's health and where he's at right now a little bit more than Lamar.
0: Yeah, oh, yeah, yeah. If I had to pick between two, it's definitely Allen.
1: Ravens are an interesting case, though, and not just because it seems like we're always tied at the hip with those,
0: of course.
1: Those purple people over there in Maryland.
0: But this seems like their transition from their longtime head coach is a lot different than the Steelers' transition.
1: It is.
0: I mean, because it is.
1: It absolutely is.
0: They have a much different quarterback. They have a much different head coach.
1: If they would have hired Mike McCarthy and the Steelers would have hired Shieldhouse or Minter, I think we'd be having
0: the same
1: conversation.
0: I don't know what to expect from this guy.
1: Yeah.
0: If you're being fair, yeah.
1: Another one of the real wild cards in the NFL this year, Matt, the Cincinnati Bengals.
0: Yeah. I'm leaning towards liking them more than I dislike them. You know, I just said a lot of bad things about the Ravens, so it's not like prejudice against the division. I think the defense goes from crap to average, and that's a big step.
1: If that happens, I would be shocked if Cincinnati's not in the playoffs.
0: That seems like 10 wins if you could do that.
1: Yes.
0: If you can get Burrow out there for 15 games and the defense is 19th, that looks like double-digit wins.
1: I think they're going to the postseason.
0: Yeah, yeah, yeah.
1: The offensive line is better than people think.
0: Yes.
1: They are the one team in the division, and it's funny. I feel like I've said this a few times this offseason, but they're the one team in the division that still, and you and I aren't crazy Zach Taylor fans.
0: No.
1: But there's something to be said for continuity and stability there. They're the one team of four that brings back their head coach. I don't know, though. The floor is interesting because we can do the Joe Burrow gets hurt like he's done. And mm-hmm. But even
0: what if the defense doesn't get much better?
1: That's the real kicker. Doesn't get much better? Because we've seen even in years that Joe Burrow missed a chunk of time, the Bengals still win 8 or 9 games.
0: Yeah. He rises all ships.
1: They haven't bottomed out even at times without Burrow due to injury. But the one way you could see is that the defense doesn't get better.
0: Mm-hmm.
1: But even then, I still don't think they're like picking in the top 5 next year or anything.
0: Probably not.
1: I think their floor is probably 7 wins.
0: Yeah, or like what they did last year. And if you repeated last year for them, I'm not thrilled if I'm the Brown family or a Bengal fan or Burrow or, you know.
1: Absolutely.
0: You know, it's a 10th pick in the draft. Like,
1: for them,
0: we should not be there.
1: For them, it's almost like they need to bottom out and just move on.
0: Mm-hmm.
1: Or they need to get back into the playoffs and
0: be really relevant.
1: And keep those
0: and
1: guys.
0: And both
1: around.
0: Could happen with them, I think.
1: It could.
0: I do think the defense will be better.
1: And then finally, Matt, the Cleveland Browns.

0: sense.
1: Yeah.
0: I
1: think the ceiling's so low.
0: I think the ceiling is that they're competitive in a lot of games, but still only win five.
1: Yeah. And that could still be a successful year for this group. It's like we rebuilt the O-line. All those young skill guys we talked about a couple segments ago look like they belong.
0: We life got something without Verse and Schlesinger.
1: Yeah. Life without Myles Garrett. We still have a above average defense, maybe not top five. And we got all these picks, and there's all these quarterbacks waiting for us. And I kind of like their head coach. I also like his. I mean, I think I like his personality too. He's very abrupt and fun to listen to.
0: I can see that, Matt.
1: Yeah. But I just don't. I mean, the quarterback play is going to be bad.
0: Yes, it is.
1: I mean, it's going to be bad. I have very little faith in Shador and Watson to me. I mean,
0: might be in an optimistic standpoint, like you said, at the end of the year, where they're like, we've got everything but the quarterback now.
1: And we got to be all these picks.
0: We're picking in the top five, and we got a ton of picks. And
1: we don't need much else. Yeah. You know, we got some of our cap situation problems. And
0: floor for them is the quarterback situation is an absolute albatross around their neck.
1: Mm-hmm.
0: None of the young playmakers really solidify themselves, and they win two games.
1: They could pick first.
0: They could pick
1: first. I mean, that's the floor.
0: I wouldn't have them as the favorite to pick first,
1: but
0: they
1: could pick first. That's not a crazy story to write.
0: I don't think so.
1: I think best case scenario is 6 or 7, and then you're like, they got a couple bounces you didn't think they would,
0: sure.
1: Or field goal luck was really good, or something goofy like that.
0: Maybe
1: they
0: have a winning record in one-score games.
1: Things of that nature.
0: They go 5-4 in one-score games
1: They got some bounces, though. Yeah, they played a bunch of backup quarterbacks by accident. Yeah, you get lucky in that way or something like that.
0: They almost, though, I'm sure there's some people in the Browns circles who are like, I don't want to win 6 or 7 games.
1: That
0: would almost be worse.
1: What we said before, I mean, successful
0: season. They have so many draft picks, they could still move up.
1: I guess they could, but I mean, what you want as a Browns fan is these last two drafts where they've actually made a lot of picks, they look like very, very successful drafts, and the thing holding you back is the obvious thing that they already know they need. And you're in striking distance to do it without having to trade up too much. You know, like, okay, there's Dante Moore with the 3rd overall pick.
0: That's
1: a
0: pretty easy story.
1: Sign me up.
0: That's a pretty easy story to write at this point.
1: And that's their plan.
0: I think so.
1: You know, despite them not being a successful organization over the years, they're smart and they realize where they're at, and that's what they're trying to do.
0: I do think they have a plan in Cleveland. Whether it all works out for them, we will see. But yeah, they're going to have to, as my co-host would say, they're going to have to eat some veggies here.
1: Yeah.
0: 2026.
1: And their young guys should get a ton of snaps. And, you know, all those young dudes they've drafted these last 2 years should play a ton. And you should have a good evaluation on them. They won't all hit, but you'll know what you got.
0: Let's take a break here. When we come back on the other side, NFL.com, NFL Network, they've started to roll out their NFL Top 100. Matt, we were going to get to this yesterday, but I forget what happened. There was some news story or some funny topic that we ended up going down a rabbit hole to, and so we bumped this to tomorrow. The first wave of NFL Top 100 has begun, and we'll discuss some of the names on the list as we continue here in hour number 2. 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

0: The NFL 100, Matt Williamson. I don't know if this is something that you and Dale ever really discussed.
1: I'm not big on it.
0: It is list season.
1: It is, and it's worth talking about some of the players. First, I don't like the process.
0: Tell me why you're not big on it.
1: Well, players know who good players are. I get that. Do you know how the voting happens? I know every player gets a vote.
0: Yes.
1: I don't know if anyone else does.
0: I think how it works is they give like their top 20 or something like that.
1: Yeah. Okay, that makes sense.
0: And then it's aggregate based on that. But every player, I believe, who's active in the NFLPA gets a ballot. And it's no media.
1: I don't think it's any media or fans. Moats Pro Bowl is.
0: Moats used to love this exercise.
1: Really?
0: Because he'd be like, it's the one thing in the NFL that it's the players. It's the people on the field. It's not some Jacksonville beat writer who probably barely watches might watch two 49ers games a year while he's covering the Jags, and then all of a sudden is voting on all this stuff. So I can see why the players like it.
1: And I very much believe players know players. You know what I mean? Like game knows game or whatever. Supposed to do that. Why I don't like it, I definitely think some people vote for their buddies.
0: Totally.
1: I mean, I would. Okay. Yeah, I would too. I'd vote for you. You'd vote for me. Who's the best co-host out there?
0: The best 20 co-hosts in football radio. I'm putting Matt Williamson
1: number
0: one.
1: How do you not vote for... how does T. Higgins not vote for Chase and Chase votes for Higgins? Whatever, of course.
0: And
1: maybe you're not even allowed to vote in your own team. I don't know.
0: Yeah, I wonder if there are parameters like that around it. Maybe.
1: Chase votes for Jefferson because they were college buddies, or they have the same agent, or they live in the same neighborhood, or whatever.
0: And he might think Jefferson should be 15 on the list, but he puts him at 5. Sure.
1: Or he's like, Jefferson's the only one that could beat me for number one receiver. I'm not even going to vote for him at all. I'm not giving him my vote.
0: That's how you really
1: do it. Yeah, right. But what I don't like about it now is kind of what Moats was saying, though. If you look at the Steelers or any team schedule,
0: are they really watching of the teams that they don't play?
1: They prepare like crazy for the upcoming opponent. They may have Monday Night Football on when they go home or whatever, and they know what happens around the league, I would imagine most of them. But they're not. If the AFC or if the NFC West is not on the Steelers' schedule, they're not watching those guys in depth at all. Unless it's just they're a total nerd and they're doing it on their free time.
0: I think they spent a lot of time watching the Saints and the Falcons and the Panthers last
1: exactly.
0: year.
1: You don't know if Drake London was better than Jamar Chase. You know what I mean? Because you're focused on your job, which is beating the team in front of you. That's the part I don't like. But I do respect that players know players.
0: It's all. None of these are ever going to be perfect, right? Because it's all. There's always going to be somewhere that leaves something to be desired. But I think it's a fun exercise to just kind of keep an eye on.
1: And they make a big deal out of it. And yeah.
0: And they're doing it differently this year, Matt. So in the past, it would get revealed on NFL Network like once a week. I think 10 guys.
1: I think it was 10 at a time, and it was kind of a fun watch. You'd see their highlights, and they'd unveil it. DJ Watt.
0: And they'd have, you know, a couple guys sitting there on the. Nate Burleson would be there.
1: Marshall Faulk would be there.
0: And they'd talk about the guy or whatever. This year, they're revealing on social media every day at 10 a.m. two players until they get to the top 10, and then it'll be one player per day. Up until Friday, September 4th, right before.
1: Oh, wow. We're stringing this thing out.
0: The start of the season, yeah.
1: You talk about epitomizing list season.
0: List season,
1: getting more out of, yeah. But I guess if you reveal one guy a day, you could feature him a little more.
0: I think that's probably the logic.
1: Yeah.
0: So don't get me wrong. We're not going to do this every day.
1: Here's the person they did today.
0: But
1: check in once in a while.
0: Maybe once a week or once every other week here throughout list season.
1: Did you say, I forget what you said, the first 10 were revealed?
0: First 9, I think, so far to this point. But close. Yeah.
1: 91 and above or whatever. Yes.
0: 193 have been released so far.
1: 193. That's eight
0: so far. Number 100 is Cam Jordan. And he's back for another year with the New Orleans Saints. 8-time Pro Bowler. He will turn 37 next month. Hey, he had 10.5 sacks last year. That's the most he's had since 21. 30 QB pressures, most in a season for him since 23. And his pressure rate was his highest since 2020.
1: Give me one second here because I'm doing a little bit of math.
0: Okay, he did re-sign with the Saints on June 16th. He's already called that, much like Aaron Rodgers, his one final season. Last time he was on this list was 3 years ago when he was ranked 50th. Now he is back here after being fully healthy last year. 17 games, 47 tackles, 15 TFLs, 10.5 sacks, 15 QB hits, and 2 forced fumbles as well. Productive year for Cam Jordan.

0: It was better than I thought, now you're reading that off. But I meant to do this before the break when we were going to talk about this. I just quickly took 53 times 32 divided by 100 to see, or the other way around, just to see what percentage of the league is represented in the top 100. It's 5.9%.
1: Wow.
0: So it's basically like 6%.
2: 6%.
0: 6% of players.
2: That's pretty good.
0: Not to mention all the guys at the bottom of the roster that get go off and on. And that's not many guys will actually make money in the NFL this year. But if we go 53 by 2. So this is quite the honor. I mean, like, there's a lot of teams who won't have any if you do it properly. Mm-hmm. If 6% of the Steelers make it, that's average. Mm-hmm. And what's that? Three guys out mm-hmm. of 20, 53 or something like that? I just don't know that Jordan is in the top 6%. You know what I mean? Like, he's still a good player. And again, this is kind of why I don't love it, but I also respect it. A little bit of a lifetime achievement award.
2: Totally.
0: Because he's been a really, really good player, and he's super respected in the league. And if Cam has a so-so last year, he should be number 100, too. You exactly know what I mean? Right. Like, he's earned it. Or Calais Campbell or, you know, somebody like that. I just don't know that he's a force that he once was. I mean, he was a free agent for a long time without anyone banging on his door.
2: He was.
0: You know?
2: At number 99 might be a guy who's not the force that he was at one time, but it's Quentin Nelson, the guard of the Colts.
0: I'd have him much higher. I still think he's a top three or four guard.
2: I was surprised to...
0: These are also a little prejudice against, like, guards and centers and, you know,
2: absolutely
0: the non-flashy positions.
2: Absolutely. He's been a Pro Bowler in each of his eight NFL seasons. This is just his fourth time in the NFL top 100. Which is surprising
0: to me.
2: Surprising. I'm with you.
0: I think he's having a Hall of Fame career.
2: I think he's in that conversation for sure. He was a 84.7 overall grade last year from Pro Football Focus, fourth amongst all guards, three-time All-Pro. And the Colts, despite that struggle at the end of the year, did finish top 10 in points and yards.
0: Yeah. I mean, he should be like 40th to me.
2: 97% of the snaps, the highest for the Indianapolis Colts offense last season.
0: Really?
2: Number 98, I know you're not going to like this one, Matt. It's Bryce Young, the quarterback of the Carolina Panthers.
0: No. Like, again, if 6% of the league is represented, you shouldn't have 20 quarterbacks. Because he probably is like quarterback 20 when it's all said and done.
2: Maybe last year he was quarterback 16, but...
0: Yeah, and if Nelson's guard 3 and Young is quarterback, he'd be like 20th for me. Maybe lower. They're not even close. They shouldn't even be near each other.
2: You're convincing me to hate this exercise here as we're getting into it. Let's see if we can redeem ourselves.
0: It might get better.
2: 97, Ernest Jones, Super Bowl champion linebacker for the Seattle Seahawks. Played in 15 games last year, 126 tackles, 4 TFLs, half a sack, 7 pass defensed, and 5 interceptions.
0: It's not horrible. Again, he's not half the player Quentin Nelson is. I mean, he doesn't run great, but he's super smart. Gets everybody aligned in a really complex defense. He was an integral addition to a great defense. But two or three teams have also let him walk in the last two or three years, too. You know?
2: It's always, always interesting.
0: Yeah.
2: 96, Travis Etienne. ETN, the artist.
0: He had a pretty darn good year.
2: Artist known, formerly known as ETN.
0: I'd be curious how many running backs are ahead of him when it's all said and done. You know,
2: and maybe
0: I don't have a real problem.
2: Maybe that's
0: one.
2: What we'll do. Maybe we'll like table this for a few weeks, and then when they get like 100 to 50, we could talk, and then into the top 50. But he did have over 1,100 rush yards,
0: mm-hmm.
2: 4.3 yards per carry, 7 touchdowns on the ground, 6 reception touchdowns. He added almost 300 yards through the air as well. I think he belongs on. I think this is probably about right.
0: Like, the Saints gave him a nice contract. The league respects him. Yeah, right. Yeah.
2: Speaking of, there are a lot of Saints ties here in this in this early going. DeMario Davis checks in at 95.
0: He's kind of the same as Cam Jordan.
2: It might
0: at
2: be
0: this
2: a little
0: point.
2: Bit. He had a nice year, but it might be a little bit of a lifetime achievement award. 143 tackles, 6 TFLs, half a sack.
0: I bet he's 34.
2: He did record 20 run stuffs, third best
0: really?
2: In the National Football League.
0: He can still
2: league.
0: Play. I'm not saying he's like shot.
2: Yeah.
0: You know, like,
2: but he's not one of the top 6% of
0: right.
2: players in the league.
0: Like Travis Kelce will be on this list, but probably shouldn't be anymore. You know what I mean?
2: Matt, number 94. Man, I tell you what, I'll take this guy and I'll take Quentin Nelson to start my offensive line, and I'll give you a lot of other people ranked ahead of him. It's Creed Humphrey at 94.
0: I think he's the best center in the league. Your boy's right on his heels, but it's the best center in the league. He should be 20th.
2: He only allowed 8 pressures and 1 sack in over 1,000 snaps.
0: And again, they're going to be hard on interior linemen because that's not fun.
2: It's not sexy.
0: And again, how many players played against him probably are like, Creed's 20th. Right. And the guys that didn't are like, I didn't watch him much. Whatever. Right.
2: And then last one that's been unveiled.

0: to this point, Matt, rookie year, already on the list, number 93, Carson Schwechinger.
1: I think he's one, maybe the next great linebacker.
0: This makes a little more sense to me than some of these older guys.
1: And I bet next year he's 45. You know, okay, and I'm cool with like players making you earn your status on this thing. But he's a really good player, and he's going to be a really good player.
0: 57 run stuffs, eighth in the NFL, first amongst rookies. He did miss one game, so in 16 games, 156 tackles. I know that doesn't mean what it used to, but that's still a massive number. 11 TFLs, 2.5 sacks, 9 QB hits, and 2 interceptions.
1: The tape shows that he's a really, really good player, though, yeah. I mean, if I had any young linebacker, that's who I'd take.
0: Yeah.
1: I mean, maybe Arvell Reese or somebody I haven't seen.
0: I was
1: going to
0: say, especially
1: Styles.
0: If you take like Sonny Styles, you take the guys that we haven't seen yet out of the equation. He's the best rookie linebacker we've seen in the NFL since Devin White.
1: Maybe better. I mean, White had a good rookie year.
0: He had a really good rookie year.
1: I think he's going to be a multiple All-Pro.
0: Yes.
1: Yeah. Especially when Warner moves on and, you know.
0: Maybe we should do this someday. Go through the division, and if you could steal any one guy from the team.
1: He'd be high on the list.
0: He'd be high on the list.
1: Yeah. Steelers linebacker's good, especially but if I'll build around him for 10 years.
0: Especially if you took out, like, you can't draft one of the wide receivers or somebody that, like, they just, you know what I mean? Leave this
1: draft.
0: You can't
1: take Burrow. You can't take Lamar.
0: Leave this draft class alone. Quarterbacks and no rookies that haven't played yet.
1: Miles Garrett. You could even do.
0: What about Jared Verse, though? But again, but he's
1: again,
0: in a position
1: of those positions.
0: Yeah.
1: What you could do, actually, it might be a fun exercise even for tomorrow or the next day, is take those three teams and go position by position as opposed to taking it, you know, like of course you would have taken Miles Garrett even though you didn't need him if this was a month ago. But let's compare Verse to Hendrickson and. Yeah, like you have to take one tight end out of the division.
0: I like that.
1: One off the ball linebacker, as opposed to that's more apples to apples. You know what I mean? Like Schwesinger would definitely be my off the ball linebacker. I'm stealing from like Roquan would be great too. But Roquan and Queen, we saw how that worked. Mm-hmm. You know, but youth and money and all that. Right.
0: From a real roster building perspective,
1: Like who could you pluck from the division? And you can include quarterback. You want Burrow or Lamar? Yeah, all right.
0: Let me ask you this, and maybe we'll do this tomorrow or next week, but for Cincinnati, if we took quarterback out of the equation, could you argue Dexter Lawrence with Ja'Marr Chase just for what he would do to that Steelers defense?
1: No.
0: It's Ja'Marr Chase, but...
1: No, but you could argue Lawrence versus Higgins.
0: Yeah.
1: You know what I mean? I mean, Chase is too special.
0: You're right.
1: Because he's...
0: Wide receiver one or two in the league.
1: I mean, Metcalf's your two and Pittman's your three. I mean, like, and you're still grooming Bernard. I mean, like, he might
0: be... What that would mean for Muth and Washington, too?
1: I mean, like, if any player in the league you could add to the team non-quarterback, he might be my choice. You know what I mean? Just the ripple effect would be insane.
0: Oh, it'd be unbelievable. It'd be ridiculous.
1: Yeah.
0: So there's the first kind of wave of NFL 100. Again, we won't do that every day, every week, but we will keep an eye on it as it rolls. Just another piece.
1: And it's something the league puts out, it's not someone in their basement, banging away at it.
0: And Matt, I will be the first one to put my hand up in a minute. I'm thirsty for content this time of year, so anytime the NFL wants to spoon feed me some, I will goo-goo gaga and happily, they do the, like, you know, here comes Roger Goodell with the, you were talking about being a parent with the baby food on the spoon, looking like an airplane.
1: I'll open up.
0: Here you go, guys. Here's something for the show today. We'll wrap this thing up on the other side. You know what that means. Questions, comments, concerns, reactions. The time is yours before we get out of here. Euler and Williamson, it's The Drive, Steelers Nation Radio on the Steelers Audio Network.
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0: Down the home stretch here on The Drive on this Thursday. Yins know what that means. We get to your questions, your comments, your concerns, your reactions before we get up out of here. Jeff asks, how wide or narrow is the path for Eli Heidenreich to make the 53-man roster? Is special teams a must? Do you guys know, did he play many special teams at Navy? I know you've said you've seen him more as a slot right now. Also, have either of you ever gotten into a verbal disagreement with another driver? I'm talking more than just giving each other some friendly sign language.
1: I'm betting you have. I don't think I have.
0: I don't think so. I'm not going to lie and say that I've never done some friendly sign language behind wheels of cars, but I don't think I've never pulled over to the side of the road or followed anybody or had anybody follow me or anything like that.
1: I even, not exactly what was asked, but I almost never use my horn either. I usually just yell in the confines of my room, go, drive your

0: Drive your damn car. Yep. Get out of the way.
1: Yep.
0: Yeah. What are you doing?
1: What are you doing?
0: Right. I rarely even like use the horn. I just keep it internal. I don't think I've gotten any battles. Heidenreich. I think he's got a wide road. I mean, wide's good, right?
1: Yes.
0: Yeah, narrow's bad. Right.
1: Correct.
0: I think he's got a wide road to make the team. And special teams are absolutely a must. I don't know what his Navy special team history is, but I have little doubt that he's going to be influential on teams, even though he probably won't be your number one returner, considering how the draft went. But he could be a gunner. I mean, I know he can tackle people, and he's not just a skill guy that can only help on teams with the ball in his hands. So I think he's got a wide road.
1: I think he does too, honestly.
0: Yeah, I think there's just a lot of things on game day you're going to be happy he's active for.
1: And you need those kind of guys
0: active. Yeah, yeah, yeah.
1: You need guys that can wear more than one helmet.
0: Mm-hmm.
1: PJ says...
0: I'm not sure he'll be active week one.
1: Maybe
0: you know,
1: not.
0: Everybody's healthy and, you know, maybe like not. I got better dudes, you know.
1: PJ says, I've been to a number of Steelers away games in my life, but I've only been to one Steelers game in Pittsburgh. This is off the conversation that we had yesterday of my five favorite Steeler games in my lifetime. Nah. He said it was the Monday night game in November of 2007 against the Ravens. Ben threw for five touchdowns in the first half. Debo had 3.5 sacks. I've never seen a team more deflated than the Ravens. It was epic.
0: Nice. I don't much to comment, but cool. I don't mind those kind of tweets either. Like, give us a memory, you know?
1: Steelers and Ravens almost seems like it's a birthright that it is a one-score rock fight. Right?
0: Of course.
1: But there's
0: the high-scoring games.
1: The two exceptions that stand out to me are that one where the Steelers just whooped the Ravens on Monday Night Football. And then do you remember the season opener? I think it would have been in 2011 when the Steelers went to Baltimore to open the season. I believe it was the year after losing to the Packers in the Super Bowl.
0: Okay.
1: And Baltimore beat us like 35-7. They crushed us in week one.
0: The most recent playoff game wasn't.
1: I forgot about that. We tried to black that one out of my memory because I was there. And yeah, that was not fun.
0: It was not fun.
1: I'll never forget that week one whooping in Baltimore too, because I had gone to the Michigan-Notre Dame game in Ann Arbor with my college roommate on that Saturday.
0: Mm-hmm.
1: And so Sunday, we're driving home from Ann Arbor back to Morgantown, listening to that
0: game.
1: And
0: like,
1: it's going, he's like looking at me like, you all right over there, dude?
0: And I'm sure at that point, Steelers were considered one of the best teams in the league. I mean, just come off Super Bowl.
1: Yeah, right. Yeah. Absolutely. Absolutely. A lot of expectations, and you hate to lose one like that to start off
0: the season's like, oh, no, maybe this team isn't what we thought it was.
1: Had a heck of a time in Ann Arbor, though. I'll tell you that much.
0: I've never been. I had buddies there.
1: Wore
0: I never
1: my
0: made
1: Lamar
0: it up there.
1: Woodley Steelers jersey to that game.
0: Oh, really? Oh, that's fun.
1: Yeah. Because, you know, my heart, it was so long story short, one of my college roommates, his grandpa played football at Michigan.
0: Okay.
1: It was still a season ticket holder and a booster and all that stuff. And they'd been trying to get me there forever for a game, but I would never miss a WVU game. And we finally worked it out. And it was Michigan-Notre Dame. It was college game day. It was Denard Robinson and Manti Te'o.
0: Wow.
1: And Michigan scored a touchdown with like 20 seconds left to win the game, and a great back and forth. The atmosphere was awesome. And my buddy's grandpa got me a bunch of Michigan stuff, like a hat and a T-shirt.
0: Okay.
1: I was like, Mr. Thompson, with all due respect, I really appreciate it, but I can't wear this.
0: I've never worn anything
1: other than WVU stuff in my life.
0: Yeah. I mean, you wouldn't wear North Dakota State.
1: No, or, exactly,
0: I mean, it's
1: right.
0: Not like
1: it's
0: they're
1: nothing
0: even
1: against Michigan.
0: Rival.
1: It's just one of those weird personal things. I've never worn another college gear besides WVU, and I never will.
0: Yeah.
1: And I was like, but I brought my Lamar Woodley Steelers jersey to represent. Don't you worry.
0: Which is perfect. That's a great overlap.
1: That's perfect.
0: Yeah.
1: And I had Matt, I kid you not, probably a dozen Michigan fans throughout the course of that day, like tap me on the shoulder and be like, sick jersey, dude. Like, that's nice.
0: My son's girlfriend's dad played at Michigan. Yeah, it was a linebacker back in the day.
1: The soccer goalie.
0: Yeah.
1: Okay.
0: But so I haven't met them yet, but I definitely will be excited to have some football ties if and when we do. But what's cool is, like, when I graduated high school, two or three of my buds went to Michigan.
1: Okay.
0: And I never visited them, and I always regretted it. Because
1: it's one of the nicest campuses I've ever been to.
0: Yeah. And, you know, freshman year, you visit all your buds, and they visit you, and blah, blah, blah. But what was cool was that year, they were freshmen with the Fab Five. Same year. You know, like, I think, like, Juwan Howard was in his, like, class.
1: Chris Webber is in his math, you know, 101 or whatever.
0: Yeah. So we're the same exact age as the Fab Five.
1: That's pretty. That would have been a fun time to be in school.
0: Yeah, he'd come home for the summer.
1: Center and of
0: be
1: the
0: like,
1: college sports world for those
0: right,
1: couple years.
0: Right, right.
1: That is pretty cool.
0: A little different than Pitt Johnstown.
1: You know, I've been fortunate to go to a lot of college campuses. Michigan's towards the top of the list.
0: Really?
1: Notre Dame would be up there.
0: I've heard mixed reviews on the stadium. Like, it's obviously cool and it's huge, but like, and I know you walk in at the top, but some people don't love it.
1: The at.

0: the sound isn't as deafening as you think it would be for being the biggest stadium in our country, just because of the way it's built.
1: Yeah, okay.
0: It's built out, not up.
1: I've also heard it's gotten a little snobby and not as rugged as you'd think.
0: It is. It's more of a wine and cheese crowd than a smash natty lights off your face crowd.
1: Okay.
0: For example, I've been to a couple games at Beaver Stadium at Penn State. That atmosphere is way better.
1: Okay.
0: Now the campus and the buildings and everything are better in Ann Arbor, just visually and aesthetically. But the atmosphere at Beaver Stadium, people are there to watch football and bite your head off.
1: Okay.
0: Where in Michigan, it's more like we bring the RV, we tailgate with the family, we have some wine and some cheese, and we go watch the maize and blue. You know,
1: okay. Fight, they usually win.
0: Fight.
1: Type
0: thing. Not that the atmosphere was dead or anything, but it.
1: Of course.
0: I've been,
1: and it wasn't probably Ohio State game.
0: It was Notre Dame on college.
1: Yeah,
0: game.
1: That's pretty good. As good as it gets.
0: It was a fine atmosphere. It just, when I've gone to a lot of those big college football games in the past, at Penn State, at Notre Dame, at Texas, you like the you leave the stadium and your ears are ringing. You know what I mean? Because it's so loud.
1: Yeah.
0: That wasn't the case there. But it was a good atmosphere and it was awesome. It was a lot of fun. I need to get to the Horseshoe in Columbus for a game and kind of complete the trifecta
1: of big dogs,
0: Penn State,
1: right.
0: Michigan, Ohio State. Let's see. Steelers Burner says, I have a question for you guys. Why do the Cleveland Browns get to claim Jim Brown's records and championships when the current Browns are technically an expansion team? You know, it's funny. I feel like someone asked us this like a month ago.
1: No one brings this up enough, but I kind of understand both.
0: Like the Oilers' history stayed with the Titans. They still wear those uniforms.
1: Shouldn't he be a Raven?
0: Yeah.
1: You know what I mean? Shouldn't his records be against Derrick Henry and Jamal Lewis?
0: Yeah.
1: Did the owners of the Ravens just say?
0: Bisotti? Or before that, I guess.
1: I guess whoever moved them.
0: Yeah.
1: I should know that.
0: But there's also a Johnny Unitas statue outside of Baltimore Stadium. It's Johnny Unitas and Ray Lewis. The Ravens. And, that's the Colts.
1: Yeah.
0: So, maybe it's just...
1: And I'm cool with the statues being there, because that's the city they played in. But, I understand, the records.
0: Yeah.
1: You know, the Titans and Oilers, get them having the same record book.
0: You know what I thought was kind of cool? When we were out in Denver...
1: Or does the owners just decide how they want to handle that when you move? That's what I'm guessing.
0: It's probably whatever the owner wants to do.
1: Yeah.
0: Do you want to honor it? Do you want to leave it?
1: The Raiders have been in several towns, but it's still the Raider records.
0: Yes.
1: Yeah.
0: When we were out in Denver a couple years ago, we went to the Ball Center, which is like the home of the Nuggets and the Avalanche.
1: Mm-hmm.
0: The Avalanche were the Quebec Nordiques before they moved to Colorado.
1: Yeah.
0: They still have Quebec Nordique stuff up in the rafters.
1: Ugh.
0: So,
1: I don't know if I feel about that.
0: You know what I mean? I don't know. I kind of liked it because I thought it was a cool homage.
1: Yeah. I don't want it to erase, but if I'm someone from Denver who just became fans of this team, what's this weird stuff in my route? In my rafters. I don't know how you handle that.
0: I don't either.
1: Pittsburgh teams don't do that.
0: Yeah. We're fortunate.
1: Yeah.
0: We're fortunate in that regard. Almost lost the hockey team about 20-some years ago, but La Magnifique.
1: But the Browns thing's really real.
0: It's
1: because
0: very real.
1: They're not even close to the same organization as the old Browns.
0: No, but when you walk through the stadium, it's all Jim Brown and all the stuff in the 50s and 40s.
1: Which never rubbed me the wrong way.
0: No, but it is curious. It is curious.
1: My last week with the Browns, Jim Brown was in the office right next to me.
0: Should have gone and played some lacrosse with him. Sudesh, last word of the day, says, Matt, your scout's eye echoes my thoughts of the last several years. You know, these trying to win these 13-10, 16-10 rock fights and lean on a defense was a recipe for the degradation of my stomach lining.
1: Being a fan's not easy in terms of stress levels.
0: Tell you what, you can have it that way. Now, ideally, you'd rather have neither. You'd rather have a balanced team.
1: Mm-hmm.
0: It's also the same stress, though, believe me, if you're trying to win 38-35.
1: Being a Bengals fan is really stressful, too. It's like the Pirates bullpen.
0: It was like we were talking about the Dana Holgorsen WVU era. It was great when Geno Smith was throwing 8 touchdowns a game to Tavon Austin and Stedman Bailey. But we were winning 70-63.
1: If you're a hockey team,
0: that was
1: still
0: stressful.
1: If you're scoring 5 goals a game and you've no goalie, that's no fun either. You know, right?
0: Would you rather your baseball team win 2-1 or 8-6?
1: Exactly. I don't think it's any more stressful.
0: That is funny though, and I think we could certainly see a change in that here in 2026. But that will do it for us today. It was a fun show today. It's been a fun week of shows so far. We will run it back one

0: last time tomorrow. Maybe we'll get into that steal from teams around the division exercise.
1: I haven't thought about that much, but that could be fun.
0: Matt floated out there. That certainly could be. Thanks to everybody for rocking and rolling with us. Thanks to those of you who participated with your questions. For Matt Williamson, I'm Wes Shuler. Take

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0: Good afternoon, Steeler Nation. It's The Drive on the Steelers Audio Network. Wes Shuler and Matt Williamson with you here for the next 2 hours on this Thursday as we have got some fun stuff to get into today, Matt. As we are rocking and rolling towards the end of the month of June here, I think we are officially now in list season.
1: Oh, it is. It's list season. And some extensions, you know, like Kyle Pitts yesterday, Strange, another tight end, you know, that was kind of interesting, but you know.
0: You know I do this every time we talk about Darnell Wright, but Brenton Strange is a little...
1: Oh, is that another one?
0: Same, but different. He's from Parkersburg, West Virginia.
1: Okay.
0: Darnell was from Huntington, West Virginia.
1: Okay.
0: So I lament about Darnell a lot and how Dana Holgorsen, when he was at WVU, never recruited West Virginia kids because he was like, I'm not going to win the Big 12 with West Virginia kids. Well, guess what, Dana? You weren't winning them with the other guys either. And I get it. West Virginia's not Florida.
1: I say it wasn't a hotbed when I was at Pitt.
0: I'm not here to pretend that it is.
1: But we still recruited it. I mean, we were at Pitt. We recruited it.
0: Every year you get one or two legit.
1: There's one or two.
0: One or two legit guys. One of them was Darnell Wright, who was the 10th overall pick to the Bears.
1: Right.
0: And will probably.
1: And he's going to be a star.
0: And will probably in the next year get a $100 million contract extension from Chicago as one of the best right tackles in the world.
1: Yes.
0: And then Strange, really good tight end.
1: He's a really good player, yeah.
0: Second round pick. Parkersburg kid, you know, Tennessee and Penn State recruited these two, but apparently they weren't good enough for WVU.
1: I gotcha.
0: And he gets a 40. So me and my boys in the group chat were like, oh, there's another Dana Holgorsen, $48 million, but he wasn't good enough to play in Morgantown.
1: So I've been on this recruiting spiel. I mean, I've done the recruiting thing, obviously. And I'm sure some listeners are like, well, you weren't going to beat Tennessee or Penn State on him anyway. You might not have, but some kids just want to stay close to home. You know what I mean?
0: Mm-hmm.
1: I mean,
0: like you remember Ryan Switzer.
1: Some Pitt dudes, right?
0: You remember Ryan Switzer.
1: I know who he is.
0: Steelers wide receiver and everything. Background. He played at UNC. He was another West Virginia guy from Charleston.
1: Okay.
0: And like has said before, if Dana Holgorsen would offer me a scholarship, I was going to WVU.
1: Yeah, okay.
0: Now, he went to UNC, which isn't quite Tennessee or Penn State.
1: Right. But
0: like,
1: still.
0: You know how that works. Like Pitt gets...
1: Oh, yeah, we get the same thing.
0: Pitt gets a lot of guys who could go to, you know, Doran Dickerson. He tells a great story about how he was...
1: Right after I left.
0: His final three schools were Florida, Urban Meyer's Florida Gators.
1: Okay, when they were loaded.
0: Pete Carroll's USC Trojans coming off of like three national championships.
1: Oh, yeah, that was like Lendell White and Bush and those guys. Yeah.
0: And Wonstadt's and Pitt Panthers. And he was like, all it took was one dinner with Dave Wonstadt. I wanted to stay home. I wanted to play at Pitt. I wanted to play in my hometown.
1: Yeah.
0: That was enough for me to say no to Florida and Urban Meyer, to say no to USC and Pete Carroll. Like, some guys are like that.
1: We had plenty of those that end up going on to other schools that did well, but it wasn't like he would... I don't remember a case where we... Well, maybe Palko, where he had offers from the U and Penn State and all that at the time, but he wanted to stay home and had some ties to the staff, and you know.
0: Did Revis have a lot of massive offers or not real? Like,
1: yes and no. He wasn't as highly recruited as you would think now, looking as like an all-time corner.
0: Great, yeah.
1: But he really only wanted to go one place, you know. So I think maybe the Ohio States of the world even knew that, you know. Like,
0: was Aaron Donald that same kind of vein?
1: He was after my time.
0: Okay,
1: so I don't know for sure. Yeah. Like, I mean, like. But like Dan Moses was really good for you guys.
0: Mm-hmm.
1: Really wanted to go to
0: he
1: Pitt.
0: To go to Pitt,
1: and we wouldn't take him, and
0: Mark
1: we should have.
0: Mark Bulger was the same way.
1: Oh, was he?
0: Yeah.
1: I was part of the Moses stuff. There was a lot of fighting in the building. Like, we got to take this kid. Like,
0: he's at Wash High right now.
1: Right. He wanted to be a Panther,
0: and he ended up winning the what is it? Remington, right?
1: Remington.
0: After
1: Dave Remington from the Nebraska Cornhuskers in the '80s.
0: Best center in college football. Now he runs a insanely successful strength and training gym.
1: No, it doesn't.
0: Right in between Detroit and Ann Arbor.
1: I remember just talking to him as a 17-year-old. I liked him a lot. He was a bunch of games, and we were involved.
0: You should, like, a lot of Lions, a lot of Detroit Tigers, a lot of Detroit Red Wings, a lot of Michigan guys.
1: Oh, okay.
0: So
1: he got drafted by the Lions?
0: He got drafted by the Vikings.
1: And then
0: played. But the connection there, basically, without going too deep into the weeds,
1: I don't know if anybody cares about all this.
0: Right. Hey, I think the people that are listening now are football dorks.
1: We'd be having this same conversation as Sharkies if no one was listening.
0: Exactly,
1: like this one's like, I didn't know we're on the air. Yeah.
0: So when Dan was with WVU, the strength and conditioning coach was Mike Barwas.
1: Okay.
0: He left with Rich Rod to go to Michigan. And then when Rich Rod got fired from Michigan, he ended up, Barwas, I forget which one, but working with one of the Detroit professional teams in strength and conditioning.
1: Oh, okay. While he was in that neck of the woods, you had some affiliation.
0: Him and Moses opened up this gym, and it blew up.
1: Wow, okay.
0: I mean, again, like,
1: good for him.
0: All the Red Wings and Tigers and Lions and Detroit Pistons and a lot of the Michigan and Michigan State
1: guys. His clientele.
0: They're all his clientele in the offseason.
1: Charged them a lot.
0: Yeah.

0: I think when Rich Rod got hired at WVU last year, he reached out to them about joining a staff, and they were like, thanks, but...
1: The pay's way paid to you.
0: We're making way more money and working way less.
1: And we're our own boss, hours. And I don't have to listen to you.
0: Exactly,
1: and yeah. Right.
0: Exactly right.
1: Yeah.
0: So there's a little, there's a little peel back on the recruiting trail is yes.
1: But Moses always hurt me in my soul a little bit. He's been a center for us, and boom.
0: I still remember the first time you told me that story. It would have been like 2018 when I drove out to the combine for the first time with you and Dale.
1: Yeah.
0: I would always pick you. I'd come to the station
1: because
0: here.
1: Because he played across the street from like Dale's house, basically.
0: He played literally right on top of the hill from Dale's house.
1: Right, you could easily walk there.
0: So you and I pick up Dale, and we're going to get on 70 to cut across Ohio and into downtown Indy.
1: Probably to stop for Chew on the way. And,
0: probably exactly right.
1: Before we go on the highway.
0: Diet Coke and some Chaw. And I remember we're talking about the stadium and some of the players that they had produced and one of you guys was like, Wes, Dan Moses went here. And I was like, oh, yeah. And then
1: we started going down the recruiting world.
0: Told that story. It is always
1: fun. We could use them.
0: That's one of the fun things about sports, though. At like every level, there's that whole 6 degrees of separation thing. Like,
1: all these
0: guys are tied together somehow.
1: And maybe if one O lineman would have said no and went to Penn State, we would have called Dan and said, hey, we got a spot for you. And he'd have been
0: absolutely
1: a Panther. You know, I mean, that's how
0: WVU
1: it worked all the time.
0: Signed somebody before Dan.
1: Right.
0: Yeah. Going somewhere else.
1: We never offered him because he would have said yes. But that was a fight in the building, you know? But there's a lot of those. Some work out, some don't.
0: Would have loved to have been a fly on the wall for that fight. Matt, we mentioned it is the start of list season here, and one of the guys that we really like that compiles some good ones over the next couple months is Bill Barnwell.
1: Yeah, he does a good job.
0: ESPN and ESPN.com. He, this morning, Matt, ranked all 32 NFL offensive groups based on their best playmakers. So wide receiver, running back, and tight end.
1: Yeah, when I was talking O-line, when I was talking quarterback, I don't think I didn't read any of it, but I did want to talk about it. But I don't think he's talking like situation, just how good of players do you have at these skill positions?
0: Who's got the best playmaker core, you know, in the National Football League? And we figured we'd take a look at this and see where the Steelers lie, see who's at the top, where the other teams in the division lie. And Matt, number one, the Detroit Lions. I guess this
1: makes sense. I mean, Gibbs and Laporta, and a good group of receivers with St. Brown and Jameson Williams.
0: Yeah.
1: I mean, that's a really strong top four. Montgomery's gone. So I'm reacting to all these, you know, off the top of my head. But they really like Tesla a lot.
0: It's
1: like their third guy, you know, so he could step up in year two. Yeah, they're pretty loaded. Pretty loaded.
0: I still remember being in Detroit last year and all plane ride out, dinner on Saturday night. All in Sunday morning, Kinger sitting there going Tisla, trying to practice him. Rob King trying to get that guy's name right, and it turns out
1: an extra A on the end, folks. If you don't know, you pronounce it.
0: It's like Tisla, right?
1: It's like the car with an extra A on the end. It's how you spell
0: Tisla.
1: I just hang on the A a little bit.
0: This is why Matt and I aren't the play-by-play guy for one of the 32 National Football League teams.
1: I definitely don't practice it in my free time.
0: The Lions were ranked second in this exercise last year. They bump up to number one this year. That's hard to argue against.
1: Yeah, it's hard to argue against.
0: But I tell you what, the L.A. Rams have a pretty good case, too, although they're maybe a little more top-heavy than Detroit
1: is. That's what I was going to say.
0: But the Rams check in at number two.
1: I think they're clearly behind Detroit, though. Like, I like the Rams running backs, but they're not Jahmyr Gibbs.
0: They're not Jahmyr.
1: You know what I mean? Right. I mean, they have a million tight ends, so maybe their tight end room is better than Detroit's. They have four dudes. I still think Adams has a lot left in the tank, and Nacua's a star. Nacua's probably better than St. Brown at this point. So, I mean, not that I'm, like, despondent that they're at two, but I think Detroit's pretty sick.
0: If that's number two, there's a gap there for sure.
1: Yeah.
0: Rams were ranked fifth in this exercise last year. They jump up to two this year. Number three, the Cincinnati Bengals. Yeah, I didn't think it would take very long for us to get to them.
1: I didn't either, but it's really two dudes. I mean, Chase Brown's fine, but I mean, if you're doing running back ranks, he's probably like 20th for me. I'd rather Warren. In a vacuum.
0: Yeah.
1: You know what I mean?
0: I think that's actually an interesting conversation.
1: It probably is.
0: I don't think you're wrong or anything like that.
1: Third receiver, tight end, they don't blow me away. Chase and Higgins are awesome, though.
0: Islovas?
1: He's all right. Yeah.
0: That's another one I bet Rob pronounced. Rob King was spending a bunch of time, but Mike Gesicki's still there, right? And those guys are okay.
1: He doesn't do much for me,
0: right? Those guys are okay. But this is a top-heavy group in Cincinnati. Mm-hmm. I mean, Jamar Chase and T. Higgins carry a lot of weight.
1: One name I want our listeners to know that I always liked that injuries have plagued him during his short career and coming out of Iowa is Eric Aull.

0: backup tight end that all the reports have been good. He's free and clear and all that. From a Steeler perspective, I hope he doesn't hit. But if he hits, he could be a very good player for them.
1: It's funny, actually. Barnwell, his,
0: does he mention him?
1: His very last sentence of the Bengals write-up is, Eric Ault Jr. quietly impressed early in his rookie season before missing half of 2024 and all of 2025 with a serious knee injury.
0: Yeah.
1: Could the 25-year-old tight end be the player the Bengals need to climb up the list?
0: Yeah, I mean, again, if they could find that diamond in the rough, he was like a six-round pick, but he probably would have been a third if he was clean medically, you know, that type of deal. Because he can block, too. Gesicki's just a big slot receiver.
1: Number four on the list, Matt. I think it's hard to find a better trio than their top three. The Atlanta Falcons. Bijan, Drake London, Kyle Pitts.
0: That's recently signed.
1: That's a pretty good trilogy right there for those
0: three. I think Bijan's the best running back in the league. Gibbs is really, really good. But I think because of size, I would take Bijan. London's a top eight receiver. We did our... I keep talking about our six-pack show. But
1: I know. We're going to repurpose that at some point in July.
0: So there wasn't much going on yesterday. So after Pitts signed, we're like, we haven't done a six-pack of the top tight ends. He ended up being just out. So he was like our seventh pack. You know, it came down to him and Laporta, and we picked Laporta.
1: He obviously hasn't lived up to the expectations he had coming out of Florida as a top 10 pick.
0: Yeah.
1: But I think some people see that and they think, oh, well, that must mean he stinks or he's a bust. He doesn't stink, and I wouldn't
0: call him a bust. He's hard to play against, yeah.
1: He's just not the perennial all-pro that people thought he would be.
0: Yeah. Now, spots 4 through 6, 7 on their depth chart needs some work.
1: Yes.
0: Yeah, yeah.
1: And Falcons, another very top-heavy one. But
0: and Cincy are real top-heavy.
1: That trio is legit. Number five, the San Francisco 49ers.
0: If everybody's healthy, this should be higher.
1: If everybody's healthy, they might be right on Detroit's heels.
0: And, I mean, just McCaffrey, Kittle, Evans probably are all Hall of Famers. They're all old. I get that. They're all a little or a lot beat up as we speak, but they're still incredibly good.
1: Yes.
0: And then you throw in like
1: 12 games last year.
0: Pearsall, Stribling was the second pick in the first round. Mm-hmm. I was shocked they drafted Black in the third, but he's their backup now. They've thrown a couple draft picks at tight ends and Kirk. I mean, I'm sure they're not counting Ayuk
1: they are not counting Ayuk.
0: I don't know if anybody knows this news. He's like chanting Washington Commander stuff. It's been nuts.
1: Yeah.
0: But I would be higher on them just because they're more than three.
1: It's interesting.
0: It's just old though.
1: Because like right now, Bijan
0: is awesome.
1: Is and I hesitate to say better, right? But like you would just take Bijan where he's at in his career versus where Christian McCaffrey's at in his career.
0: Yes.
1: You would take Drake London where he's at in his career based on where Mike Evans is at in his career.
0: Mm-hmm.
1: Now those San Francisco guys have had better careers, obviously.
0: Sure.
1: But the Atlanta guys are kind of right in the middle of their prime, where on San Francisco...
0: They're more on the upswing as opposed to the way around.
1: But man,
0: McCaffrey actually had a bad year as a rusher last year. He averaged like 3.8 yards a carry. He was really low. They did not run the ball well.
1: In terms of the full gambit and depth, I think San Francisco's right there with Detroit.
0: Yeah.
1: Number six, Matt, this will surprise some people, but you and I were actually joking before we started this about how I bet you they're higher than we expect. I don't know if I would have picked them at number six, but it's the Arizona Cardinals.
0: Oh, wow. I thought they'd be hard on them, and that's not their problem at all.
1: It's not.
0: I mean, it's...
1: Trey McBride is one of the best tight ends in the world.
0: For sure.
1: He's in the conversation.
0: I would think Love has a chance to be one of the best backs in the world.
1: And they've got a nice stable of
0: running
1: backs there. Yeah.
0: Wilson's a good receiver. Harrison's been a little underwhelming, but I'm not ready to write him off by any means. I think a new staff could do him a lot of good, too. That's a pretty strong foursome right there.
1: It really is.
0: And they actually have too many backs to deal with. I mean, they signed Algier. They kept Connor. You know, like...
1: We did that exercise last week. I think it was Pro Football Focus's like top remaining trade candidates. I think Connor was number one or two on that list.
0: Yeah, like Josh Jacobs is in a little bit of hot water. If he gets in trouble, maybe the Green Bay calls these guys.
1: Ooh.
0: Or any running back injury, I think Arizona's your first call.
1: Number seven, the Dallas Cowboys.
0: Mm-hmm.
1: CeeDee Lamb, George Pickens, Jake Ferguson, Javonte Williams. That's a pretty solid group.
0: I mean, the pair of receivers rivals the Bengals.
1: Yes.
0: I mean, they're sure just does. Pure talent. I mean, they were both really, really good. Ferguson doesn't move the needle a lot for me. Like, I'd rather have Freiermuth, you know, but I think I'm probably in the minority nationally there. Kind of happy about Javonte Williams. Like, this is when Dale and I were hosting the show. That was the Najee Harris draft. And Najee was the first running back taken. ATN was shortly after.
1: A couple picks after.
0: And then Javonte was just a few picks after that. So we kind of knew the Steelers favored Najee, and we did too at the time, but we talked about Williams a lot because ATN didn't fit the same mold. He was

0: 230, bruiser. Right. We knew what the Steelers were after.
1: Right.
0: And I bet they were really high on him. And he came in the league and was great. Ruined his knee and his rebound in a big, big way. Another sleeper there is the Flournoy kid is their third wideout.
1: Okay.
0: He's from a tiny, tiny school, a crazy good athlete, and flashed a lot. So he's a name to know, too. Ryan Flournoy.
1: Number eight, the Minnesota Vikings. Justin Jefferson, Jordan Addison, Juwan Jennings, TJ Hawkinson. It's not bad.
0: Aaron Jones and Hawkinson are kind of that old guy, well, how do you rank them category. Hawkinson has fallen off more than I would have liked. Jones hasn't. They also have Mason as a Jordan backup. Yep. I mean, Jefferson carries as much weight as Chase.
1: Yeah.
0: Addison and Jennings being the sidekicks, that's pretty good.
1: It's not bad.
0: Yeah, it's pretty good.
1: It's not bad. That's number eight for the Vikings.
0: Not a bad O-line either. Like, I'm drafting Kyler in fantasy. I mean, like, he's in a good situation.
1: Number nine is the team that was number one in this exercise last year, Matt. It's the Philadelphia Eagles.
0: I can see why they went backwards, I guess.
1: I can definitely see why they went backwards. I
0: remember the year Barkley had, though, a year ago. You know, right.
1: And A.J. Brown and Devonta Smith Dallas Goedert.
0: I'm a big Goddard fan still. I kind of pushed for him for the tight end six-pack and didn't quite make it.
1: You know this about me. I think I rate Devonta Smith as highly as about anybody who does what you and I do.
0: I remember when you did your receiver ranks. I was shocked he was in the top 10.
1: He was in my top 10 wide receiver rankings.
0: Made me consider him in that light.
1: But Mekhi Lemon is an unknown commodity, whether you think he's going to be great, whether you think he's going to stink. He's still unknown. Hollywood Brown, okay.
0: Yeah.
1: Goddard, still good, but I think he's taking a little bit of a step back.
0: He's on the decline.
1: Saquon Barkley, same thing.
0: Yeah.
1: So I'm not saying they don't deserve to be in the top 10 or anything, but if you had to ask me next summer, like 27, if we do this exercise again, the Eagles went from 1 to 9. Do they move back towards 1 or do they fall out of the top 10? I'd probably go towards they fall out of the top 10.
0: Me too. Although their first two picks were on skill position
1: guys.
0: That's
1: true though.
0: Eli Stowers.
1: And Eli Stowers is a good call by you too. I forgot to mention him.
0: Love either one though. You know, I've been on record saying if the Steelers tried it, we're truly going to take Lemon. I really think they got lucky that they didn't. Not that he stinks. It's just I don't think he's great.
1: I think he's another one of those potentially tough to deal with diva wide receivers.
0: There's some
1: as
0: of that,
1: well.
0: Too.
1: Let's just leave it at that.
0: Sowers is just some smart people I know in the business, draft-wise, wrote him up like he's a wideout.
1: Yeah.
0: I think that's the way to do it. I mean, he doesn't block anybody.
1: Maybe that works in Philly.
0: Yeah. I hope they see him the same way.
1: Number 10 on this list, Matt, the largest jump. They were ranked 30th in this exercise last year.
0: Holy smokes.
1: Now number 10, the New England Patriots.
0: He put a lot of weight on Brown in the Brown trade. I mean, Philly dropped from 1 to 8 or 9 because the Brown trade mostly. They go from 30th.
1: Barnwell
0: to
1: must
0: 10.
1: Like A.J. Brown.
0: Yeah, he likes him more than I do, I can tell.
1: They have two quality running backs in Stevenson and Henderson.
0: They do. I like the Raritan kid they drafted to be Henry's replacement backup eventually. Boutte's now your third, which isn't bad. But, I mean, I think Diggs and Dobbs is, you know, swapping out similar players. This might be a little high.
1: Matt, before we go to break here, and we'll get back to this list, where are the Steelers? Where's the rest of the AFC North when we return? Seeing you mentioning Kayshon Boutte. So last night we recorded our WVU show that I do last night.
0: Mm-hmm.
1: And in kind of the intro, we do like a newsy intro segment and then the main, take a break and then the main topic type thing. It's like an hour long show.
0: Okay.
1: We were talking about the Sorsby stuff at the start
0: Boutte
1: of the show. The
0: gambling stuff. Yeah.
1: And one of my co-hosts, Jed Drenning, who's the sideline reporter for WVU football. He's like you. He in the evening times, like he'll sit there and just do football research. And
0: okay.
1: Put stuff together.
0: If this was what he did for a living. That's what he would do.
1: He's a dork in the best sense. You know? He went through and basically over the last like 6 or 7 years, the guys that have been suspended for gambling in the NCAA and what ended up happening to them.
0: Yeah.
1: And so we talk about Kayshon Boutte. You know, he still
0: I don't think he had any ramifications in the league.
1: I don't think he had any in the league.
0: He got suspended at LSU, right?
1: Some trouble at LSU. Yeah. Okay. But he was still a 6th-round pick from the Patriots, didn't have any ramifications in the league.
0: Yeah.
1: And then it was just funny. Do you remember the name Hunter Deckers? He was a quarterback at Iowa State.
0: No.
1: He got nabbed for betting on his own team.
0: Ooh.
1: And
0: Boutte didn't bet on his own team.
1: He did.
0: Oh, did he? Yeah. Okay.
1: He was actually arrested by the Baton Rouge police.
0: Wow, wow.
1: Because he underage gambled.
0: I always forget that's illegal.
1: He used somebody else's social security number. Yeah.

0: and would just give them money to create an account for him.
1: Okay.
0: So he didn't get necessarily crushed for the betting on his own team part, but he got crushed for the underage illegality of.
1: Gotcha.
0: Because I think it was after the fact that they discovered
1: still illegal.
0: Yeah. Or that it's 21, illegal. I'm pretty. It's 21, not 18.
1: Yeah, I don't think it's 18. Yeah.
0: And Hunter Deckers, funny enough, he was a quarterback at Iowa State, you know, had some bouncing around, was banned from the NCAA. I think he had a cup of coffee with the New Orleans Saints one year. He is now the quarterback for the Houston Gamblers.
1: You just can't write a script like that. Right.
0: The guy who got kicked out of college football.
1: They're calling Sorsby right now trying to recruit him.
0: That was the joke we made last night.
1: I bet.
0: Are him and Sorsby going to compete?
1: Become battle it out.
0: For QB1 of the Houston Gamblers? Wouldn't that be funny? I'm sorry. I just had to get that joke in there.
1: But Boutte did not have any NFL issues.
0: No.
1: Six-round
0: pick.
1: And I don't know that his was better or worse than the Sorsby situation. I don't know, whatever.
0: I think his was very minimal. And again, don't quote me on this, but I think he had only made a couple dozen bets.
1: Okay.
0: And I think six of them were on LSU, whereas Sorsby made like hundreds, if not thousands. Let's take a break here. Where do the Steelers fall in this exercise? We know the Bengals are ranked pretty highly. Where's the rest of the AFC North? We'll continue to discuss when we return. Euler and Williamson just getting started here on this Thursday. It's The Drive, Steelers Nation Radio on the Steelers Audio Network.
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9: You know, I was only in college for 2 years. 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And, you know, you get a chance to go out and play with the likes of, like, you know, Jerome, Cordell, playing against the Baltimore Ravens, and, you know, Ray Lewis and Rod Woodson. Like, these guys are, like, Hall of Famers. And here I am, you know, 24 months removed from graduating high school to playing with guys that I admire and that I looked up to. You know, it's an out-of-body experience because, you know, you don't know whether to go over and ask these guys for the autograph or what because I was basically still a kid. There's nothing like Sunday morning here. You know, you can feel it and you can smell it. And like you can't get to the locker room fast enough to put your helmet on and run out on the field and see, you know, the fans when, you know, it's a terrible time. 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They live, eat, and breathe football here. And you don't understand it until you leave because you think it's just normal to you because that's all that you know. Until you go somewhere and you're like, the fans are not the same, but the fans here are the best.
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0: Rolling along here on The Drive, kicking around Bill Barnwell of ESPN's rankings of the top NFL offensive playmaker corps, wide receiver, running back, and tight end ahead of this 2026 season. Number 11, Matt, is the defending Super Bowl champion Seattle Seahawks. It's kind of interesting.
1: I don't love it. I mean, other than Smith and Jigba, it's just okay.
0: So it is funny.
1: It gives a little bit of a Super Bowl bump.
0: They were 19th on this going into last year.
1: Okay. Smith and Jigba got a lot better.
0: They lost EK, and JSN wasn't quite JSN like he is now.
1: Okay. They lost Walker in the meantime.
0: But they lost Walker. So he kind of writes out that this one was, you know, a tough one to evaluate because they clearly were much better than people thought they were going to be in this regard last year. But how much does the loss of Kenneth Walker hurt them?
1: Mm-hmm.
0: You know, does Cooper Kupp take a kind of, you know, another
1: I think
0: half
1: he's
0: step
1: pretty shot.
0: Back?
1: Yeah, yeah.
0: And, you know, same with Rashid Shaheed.
1: They had not had Shaheed on the team at that point.
0: So this one seems a little high, but I will admit that JSN carries a lot of weight.
1: One of my favorite tight ends that like isn't fantasy worthy though is Barner.
0: AJ Barner?
1: Yeah, I think he is. Steelers fans would love this guy. I mean, because he's a good receiver. He's a killer blocker. You know, he's like somewhere, but

0: between
1: seven
0: Washington
1: touchdowns last year.
0: Did he? Yeah. He's like a mixture of Freiermuth and Washington.
1: Hey, that's a
0: pretty good fit and a pretty good mixture.
1: Good guy to have on the roster here. Number 12 is the New York Jets.
0: They deserve it. They're young, but they deserve it.
1: Mason Taylor and Kenyon Sadiq, man. That's fun. A really good 1-2 at tight end, potentially.
0: Brees Hall's good. Garrett Wilson. Right.
1: I see this.
0: For a Donnie Mitchell.
1: Drafted Omar Cooper Jr.
0: And it should be on the rise.
1: I think that's fair for the Jets. I think that's about right.
0: It's like Arizona. Just because you're a terrible team doesn't mean you should be bad on this list.
1: Number 13, the New Orleans Saints.
0: Not bad. First round Tyson.
1: And obviously Chris Olave.
0: Etienne.
1: Juwan Johnson had a really good year last year.
0: Yeah. Olave's quite good. I'm not putting any stock in Kamara. I think he's shot or won't be on the team.
1: Yeah.
0: It's not a bad group. I mean, we're starting to get to the average area.
1: We're starting to get to the just kind of pick your poison and what you prefer here. The Colts are at 14, Matt. Downs.
0: They're really thin at receiver.
1: Downs, Pierce,
0: and then that's Taylor. It at receiver. Yeah, their third receiver is a real stretch. But Taylor Warren and Taylor are exciting.
1: Warren carries a lot of weight.
0: I mean, Taylor was like in our six pack of best running backs easily.
1: I might have them a few spots higher. Not crazy.
0: That foursome's pretty good.
1: Yes, it is. Number 15, the Chicago Bears. I might have them a little higher too.
0: Me too.
1: Roma Dunze, Luther Burden. Yeah. I know you're a big Colson Loveland fan.
0: And I like the receivers. They drafted a tight end pretty high.
1: I mean,
0: they had Kmet.
1: I understand they lose DJ Moore, but I think they're still in a really good place.
0: Menunguys and Swift are good enough.
1: Yeah.
0: You know,
1: They're above average.
0: Above average. Burton and Odunze could be one of the best pairings in the league.
1: 16, the Baltimore Ravens. I don't know about
0: this. It's not as good as you think.
1: It's not, especially when you consider, like, they've had amazing careers, but Derrick Henry and Mark Andrews, they're on the downswing.
0: If you're going to be rough on, like, Evans and Kittle and McCaffrey, these guys are as worrisome at this stage of their career. I'm a Zay Flowers fan, but I'll be the first to admit I'm a little prejudiced against smaller receivers as your number one. I mean, I think he'd be an amazing number two. But I kind of want more of a ball winner, bigger guy as my number one. Depth isn't great at any of those spots. It's all draft picks. I mean,
1: and Derrick Henry's going to turn 33 this year, man.
0: I really like the running back they drafted, the Clemson kid, wide receiver turned running back. I forget his name off the top of my head.
1: Okay.
0: But he's actually has a little bit of Lev Bell to him, a lot of like stop start big receiver stuff. I mean, I'm not saying he's going to be Lev Bell, but that's somebody to think about.
1: Ravens were 8 on this list last year. They dropped down to 16. 17, the Green Bay Packers.
0: Okay, they're streamlining. Yeah, you know, they got rid of two receivers, Dobbs and Wicks, so you know who's going to be on the field now. Kraft has to hold a lot more weight than he did a year ago.
1: And he's got
0: to
1: be healthy.
0: And Jacobs is probably close to that. I know he's in trouble off the field, but in terms of what he's had a lot of wear and tear in his body, I guess is my point.
1: They could use Matthew Golden to take a nice step forward this year.
0: Yeah. They just gave Watson money.
1: Number 18, the Jags. Same exact ranking that they had in this exercise last year.
0: Okay.
1: Brian Thomas Jr. took a little bit of a step back, but they acquired Jacoby Myers. Parker Washington takes a step forward.
0: Yes. Hunter is still kind of an unknown, but I'll gladly put him in the mix.
1: Put him in the mix, yeah.
0: They have a good tight end room now. Yep. I mean, they just paid Strange.
1: Strange just got a $48 million extension.
0: Got worse at running back.
1: Did get worse at running back, and he mentions that here in part of the thought process. Number 19, the LA Chargers. It's an interesting one.
0: Okay, yeah, it's not bad.
1: I guess I can see it. I might have thought that they might be a little bit higher.
0: Yeah.
1: But they've got a lot of good, not great playmakers on that offense.
0: I expect McConkey to take a step forward as a true, like, number one. I have mixed feelings on Hampton, but he's a first-round pick, and he's big, and he's fast. They threw Keaton Mitchell in the mix, who's just that scat-back, tiny, but electric type of dude. I thought Quentin Johnston was going to be terrible after his rookie year, and he's rebounded with Harbaugh. And they have three really different tight ends. Gadsden's the receiver.
1: He was good against the Steelers last year.
0: Yeah, Njoku's somewhere in the middle, and then they signed Kolar, who's just the hammer.
1: Mm-hmm. They have a nice plethora.
0: Yeah, they got a lot of options they'll throw at you.
1: Not really any elite ones. Agreed. But they've got some solid ones across the board. Number 20, Matt, and we've kind of alluded to this, it's the Kansas City Chiefs.
0: I'd be way lower.
1: Yeah, now see, though, we're starting to get into the territory where I'm like, Still haven't said the Steelers.
0: I'd have the Steelers over the Ravens, over the Chiefs.
1: Don't you think Pat Mahomes and Andy Reid would trade for the Steelers wide receivers and tight ends over theirs right now, with all due respect to

0: Kelce and what he's
1: been.
0: Kelce's
1: been great, but I'm not going to put a lot of stock in him at this point.
0: Did you see the rumor about him and your girl?
1: Who's that? What are they up to?
0: Apparently, they're getting married at MSG next weekend.
1: Really?
0: That's the rumor. July 4th, MSG wedding.
1: What's that cost to rent out?
0: Shudder to know. I also, though, listen, Matt.
1: Has anyone ever gotten married in a place like that?
0: That's a great question.
1: Like, can you get married at
0: Now,
1: Acushur?
0: Again, that's just the rumor.
1: Yeah, yeah.
0: But apparently, a bunch of holds have been placed on there stemming from the agencies that represent them.
1: Okay.
0: And apparently, someone from like the some booking agency leaked that a bunch of Kansas City Chiefs have flights booked to Madison to New York City next weekend.
1: I guess that's two and two.
0: And you could literally get married anywhere in the world that you want. I don't know if I would pick July 4th inside at Madison Square Garden, but that's just me. That's just me.
1: Me too. Because your guest list doesn't mind making the trip somewhere far either.
0: I'd pick a beach or a resort or somewhere private or not right in the middle, indoors in a basketball gym.
1: Maybe they have a huge concert going on. I mean, maybe they have something fun planned that only MSG can provide or a stadium can provide.
0: Maybe it was just always
1: all the era's dancers are going to be there doing something. I don't know.
0: Yeah, maybe it was just a young girl's dream to get married at the Garden.
1: Yeah.
0: Number 21 is...
1: Maybe she always wanted to play the Garden and consider herself a success when she made it, and she's like, I'll just buy the place.
0: Maybe.
1: For the weekend, you know?
0: I do know she loves New York City. I think she's lived there for like a long time.
1: I knew she was at Knicks games and front row, yeah.
0: Number 21, Matt, is
1: but
0: our...
1: also Cavs games with Kelce.
0: Hey, that's what you got to do. Yeah,
1: you got to do for your spouse, right, right.
0: Listen, I put my hand up on this one. I married a girl from Philly.
1: Yeah, yeah.
0: I went to the Flyers games with her. Now, I wasn't wearing that gaudy orange. You make no mistake about it, but... Number 21 is the Pittsburgh Steelers, Matt, and I think
1: this is too low.
0: I think it's too low, but what really drives that home is the same ranking the Steelers had last year in this exercise.
1: I don't even think it's close.
0: I don't even
1: like
0: think
1: Washington's much more valuable than a year ago. If Dowdle and Gainwell, I mean Gainwell wasn't as valuable as he ended up being.
0: I think you could say the running back position is a push.
1: Yeah,
0: from what it was last year to this year, you could argue either way.
1: To Barnwell, we probably had higher hopes for Caleb and Roman at that point.
0: Sure.
1: But there's no Pittman.
0: There's no Bernard, potentially.
1: Right. I mean, Bernard cancels out that Roman hope.
0: Yeah. I am surprised.
1: Mean, I don't see a superstar in the group.
0: I don't think the Steelers should be top 10 or anything like that.
1: No, but I thought they'd be 15.
0: I thought they'd be closer to right in the middle.
1: I don't see a weakness.
0: Than 21.
1: Yeah, yeah.
0: I'm with you. I'm with you on that. The Tampa Bay Buccaneers check in.
1: We've talked this to no end, but I'd like to be a little more explosive collectively from that group.
0: Yes.
1: You know what I mean? Yes.
0: I told you the Patriots made the biggest jump forward. I think, based on my hastily done math, the Bucs took the biggest step back. They were 7th last year. They're 22nd now.
1: Yeah, I'm a big Abuka fan, but Godwin's shown his age. Evans are gone. This time last year, Bucky Irving was going like in the first round of fantasy drafts and sure isn't now. Gainwell's a nice little addition.
0: Yes, he is. He is. I tell you what, though, all these teams have some pieces that you like.
1: Of course. These aren't the hardest positions to find. Like, I like Ted Hurst. We talked about him a lot, you know.
0: 23. I don't know about this one. The Denver Broncos.
1: Waddle helps, but then it's pretty thin. There are a lot of questions.
0: Cortland Sutton.
1: Yeah. I mean, it's a good duo.
0: But yeah,
1: not
0: RJ
1: a lot
0: Harvey
1: of tight end.
0: RJ Harvey didn't have the rookie.
1: No, I was never a fan.
0: Evan Engram didn't have the year that you wanted him to have.
1: No. There are some younger receivers that they seem to like, Pat Bryant and Franklin, and they just all need to bump down a peg, and which was why you put Waddle at the top peg, you know. But I guess that's pretty much properly ranked. I mean, we're not talking about the best teams anymore.
0: So a little surprised by this one, too. Number 24 is the Houston Texans. I don't know, man. I thought that wide receiver group and Dalton Schultz would be enough to get them a little bit higher.
1: Yeah, Nico's a star.
0: He is. You say this a lot. The whole... wide receiver one thing is kind of a misnomer across the NFL. There's not 32 legit wide. There's 32 guys who are a wide receiver one.
1: They play the role of, yeah.
0: It's the same thing as franchise quarterbacks. There's a lot of guys who are quote-unquote franchise quarterbacks, but that doesn't mean fit the bill.
1: That's exactly what they define their definition. Nico's a one.
0: It's the same thing with wide receivers. There's, a dozen maybe?
1: Yeah, usually, any given year. Yeah.
0: Like legit, bona fide, number one wide receivers. I'm not saying Nico's in the top five of that list, but he's on that list.
1: I think he's close to top five.
0: And that carries a lot of weight.
1: Yeah. I like the young kids, too, and Schultz is fine. Montgomery's a nice addition. Mm-hmm. Their running backs have been bad. I mean, it's better than Joe Mixon.
0: They're another one. I'm not saying that they should be 11th on this list or anything, but I think 20.

0: 24 might be a little low.
1: Me too.
0: Matt, let's we'll round out this exercise when we continue. We know where the Ravens, Steelers, and Bengals slotted. I got to imagine the Cleveland Browns are coming up here soon as we discuss the best groups of playmakers across the NFL here in hour number one of The Drive. Wes Schuler, Matt Williamson, Steelers Nation Radio on the Steelers Audio Network.
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0: down the home stretch here of the first hour on the drive on this Thursday. And Matt checking in at number 25 on the list of best playmaking offensive groups in the NFL, the Tennessee Titans.
1: Way better.
0: Dead last in this exercise.
1: And they should have been. And they're still pretty poor. But at least you have two new top two wideouts.
0: Mm-hmm.
1: Wandell Robinson and Tate. I like Tate quite a bit.
0: You just mentioned Emeka Buka. If Tate can kind of have that type of rookie year impact, Tennessee will be moving up this list in the coming years.
1: I think. Ward was throwing to DK and Illuminor or Enumanner. Those aren't NFL receivers. They're definitely not guys that should be out there as much as they were.
0: Yes. Wandell Robinson there now.
1: Yeah. Pollard's still good.
0: They've got some legit options now.
1: Yeah, they're at least building something respectable.
0: 26, the Viva Las Vegas Raiders. Brock Bowers.
1: You know they spell it different than L.A.?
0: I did. You learn something new every week, Matt Williamson, even when you're 35 years old. I was surprised. I thought a bunch of people were going to tweet me crushing me for that, but I actually think there was only one or two.
1: Meh. What do we do with the Raiders here? There's only two guys, but they're really excited.
0: Did you know that the loss is still there? Yes, for those of you who did not pick up that joke that Matt was putting down, I did that earlier in the week. I didn't realize until Monday or Tuesday of this week that Las Vegas and Los Angeles, the loss is spelled differently. It's L-A-S for Vegas. It's L-O-S for L-A. I guess that's that Spanish influence there. And
1: I don't know the difference, but I believe
0: San Francisco, Los Angeles, and Santa Monica. Okay, I'll stop. 26, the Raiders. You're right. Two really good ones. And I think
1: Bowers is tight end one in the league.
0: Yes.
1: Yeah.
0: And Genty, I think, will start to make good on that, what was he, sixth or seventh overall pick.
1: Yeah, I'm not real worried about him. But again, I think I threw this out there the other day. It's like, when Jeremiah Smith lands there, I'll be like, oh, okay.
0: They're one, yeah.
1: You know,
0: and
1: right.
0: He's got Jalen Naylor all of a sudden.
1: Right. Everybody falls into place. And
0: Yes. They're one of those that you're like, cool, man, if they plug a Jeremiah Smith in there.
1: Or that other dude that's super highly touted.
0: From Alabama.
1: Yeah. There's a couple receivers, I guess, next year.
0: There are.
1: Big time.
0: Texas has one.
1: The Texas kid I was thinking of. Michael Mayer's pretty good tight end, too, though.
0: Number 27 on this list, Matt, and this kind of drives home a point that you've made about this franchise and taking a couple steps back. It's the Washington Commanders.
1: It's pretty lean.
0: And
1: other than
0: McLaurin, he's still good, but he's not top 10 wide receiver. He's not the bona fide number one like he was for a handful of years.
1: But he's going to get a ton of targets.
0: Yes, he is. He'd be an interesting fantasy football evaluation.
1: The rest of the group, I think, is very lean.
0: Yes. I mean, Van Jefferson's on that roster. And
1: right.
0: A couple years ago, we were jonesing to get him out of here.
1: Mm-hmm.
0: There's not a lot there. Now, they could add Brandon Ayuk or somebody like that.
1: I bet they will eventually.
0: But even those guys come with some question marks and some baggage. 28, the Carolina Panthers, Matt.
1: That's a little harsh. Ted McMillan's a really good player.
0: Ted McMillan's a really good player. I mean,
1: I'm a Coker fan.
0: It's a little harsh.
1: It's a little harsh.
0: They shouldn't be 14th, but I think they should be a little bit higher than the bottom five.
1: Mm-hmm. 20, I think he's a tight end.
0: 29, Matt, I think by far the

0: the best team at the bottom of the rankings, the Buffalo Bills.
1: I see what he's doing there, and I'm really harsh on the Bills for their team building and especially their pass catcher situation. But this is too harsh. I mean, Cook is, he was in our six pack of running backs. Mm-hmm. I mean, I think he's a top, that type of guy.
0: The first sentence of the write up here is the Bills can count on a legitimately great running back in James Cook.
1: I agree with that.
0: Yeah.
1: DJ Moore, I wouldn't give him a second round pick for him, but that doesn't mean he stinks. I mean, I think he's going to be a massive addition. Kincaid's a good receiver. I wouldn't have them this low.
0: I think it's a little low.
1: I feel like he's like trying to prove a point, you know?
0: Hey. Sometimes people do have agendas. Number 30, the Cleveland Browns.
1: It's just so young.
0: It is.
1: Yeah, Judkins and Fannin look good.
0: They're another one, kind of like what we were saying about Tennessee. They hit on some of these draft picks. They'll definitely be moving up this list in the coming years.
1: Even if Concepcion or Boston hits. Like, okay.
0: I'd say this. There's at least a few. I would have to actually go through and count. But there's at least a few of the 29 teams ranked ahead of Cleveland that I would take the Browns.
1: Oh, me too, just for future hope.
0: Maybe you have to eat your vegetables here for a
1: fall. But
0: from, you know, from Junkins and Fannin last year to Concepcion and Boston this year, they could be in the top 10. If those guys, they could be in the top 10 of this list in a couple years.
1: Like, no one expects them to win a lot of games. I don't expect them to win a lot of games. So you would think a team like that will enter the offseason with massive offseason needs. I don't think they're going to look to add to this group, you know, in the offseason.
0: No, they're going to go quarterback in trenches.
1: Yeah. I mean, maybe they'll throw a fourth round wide out in the mix and trade Judy or, you know, whatever. But
0: number 31, Matt, and I guess a lot of this hinges upon the status of Malik Nabers' health.
1: And it's all looking good.
0: And maybe Cam Scataboo too, but it's the New York football Giants.
1: Yeah, I think they're going to be real heavy personnel. You know, they signed Ricard. They have a couple tight ends that, you know, likely they signed to, both from the Ravens. Theo Johnson's like a 265-pound tight end. I mean, I think they're going to be a big bully-type unit. Use their first-round pick on a guard that's 340 pounds. I think it's pretty safe to say, especially while Nabers is recovering, it's going to be bully ball, which Harbaugh did with Baltimore.
0: Harbaugh has done well. I tell you what, though, they're just such an intriguing case for what they're going to end up doing this year.
1: Mm-hmm.
0: But you could see them having some success. You know, maybe winning seven games or something like that.
1: They might.
0: But the division's really tough, and they got a lot of injury questions. And, of course, the great X factor of what do you get from Jackson Dart here.
1: Yeah, I think they're going to try to run the ball a lot. And I do like their edge guys, like Abdul Carter, and throw Arvell Reese in that mix, too. And I mean, there's some dudes.
0: You don't want to see that defense if the Giants have a fourth-quarter lead.
1: No. They could pin their ears back.
0: But how many fourth-quarter leads are they going to have? That's the question. And then, Matt, bringing up the caboose here, no surprise. In fact, you called this when you and I were doing our show prep before we went on air. You were like, it's got to be Miami who's dead last, right? It is the Miami Dolphins. After being 10th in this exercise last year.
1: Okay, they
0: Waddle and Tyreek Hill
1: looked like himself.
0: And A-Chain.
1: Yeah, they should have been.
0: But they go from top 10. So actually, that's a bigger fall than the Bucks. They go from top 10, 10th to 32nd dead last, and I think deservedly so.
1: Yeah, clearly the worst receiver room in the league. And even Bell, the guy I like best, when's he going to play? A real sneaky fantasy pickup for you guys in these deep leagues, though, is Dulcich.
0: Greg Dulcich.
1: I don't even know if he's good, but someone has to lead the team in targets, and he's reliable and he's okay. You know what I mean?
0: He was second in the NFL in yards per route run, that stat that you from week 9 to the end of the season last year.
1: I mean, like, someone, they got to throw the ball to somebody.
0: Barnwell says, though, but Dulcich will need to be prime Travis Kelce to make this group work.
1: Oh, yeah. But I mean, I'm not saying he's going to be a great player or anything. But
0: he could be a sneaky good fantasy football.
1: Yeah, and they're losing by 14, and they throw him three passes on the last drive, you know.
0: And Chris Bell, his health is still up in the air.
1: I like the pick for them. They don't care if he plays this year, you know, or plays soon.
0: Again, long term, you could see some guys here hitting. But
1: for
0: this exercise for 2026... There's not a lot to sink your teeth into.
1: No, there's not.
0: Matt, that is Bill Barnwell's Playmaker Rankings. That is the first hour of our show. To kick off hour number two, we're going to do another floor, ceiling, best case, worst case scenario division roundtable.
1: Okay.
0: What do you say we do the AFC North today?
1: Nice. Is that what one came out? Nice.
0: Let's do it here and take a look at our own backyard and some of our neighbors and all the moving and shaking that is expected in the AFC North in 2026. We'll also get to all of your questions, comments, concerns, and reactions in hour number two. You know where to get at us if you want to get involved. Wes Shuler.

0: 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We are halfway home here on this Thursday. 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

0: this week has been going daily, taking a different NFL division, looking at the four teams, and kind of what we think is best case, worst case scenario, floor ceiling type conversation. And if you've missed any of these other ones, if you're just joining us, you have to take massive, devastating injuries out of the equation.
1: Sure.
0: Because that's a factor.
1: What if Burrow and Lamar get hurt? You know, yeah.
0: Okay. Every team in the league. What if Aaron Rodgers gets hurt? You know,
1: of course, like, of course.
0: So this is assuming health, floor, ceiling, you know, best case scenario, worst case scenario. And today we're looking at our own backyard and our neighborhood in the AFC North. Matt, to set the scene, you want to talk some odds here in Vegas for the division as we kind of do.
1: This is for division winner.
0: Yes, for division winner odds. The Ravens are slight favorites.
1: I thought they'd be bigger than that.
0: To win the division. The Bengals right on their heels. So the Ravens, you know, like we've kind of gone through this before, but just a little odds primer for everybody. Like minus 100 plus 100 is about, if you're minus 100, that's about as thin of a favorite as you can be.
1: Yeah.
0: If you're plus 100, that's about as thin of a favorite as you can be. The Ravens are minus 115 to win the division. So about as a hair over the slightest favorite that you can be.
1: So I guess that means they think it's about a 50% chance they win the division.
0: About. Maybe, you know, 51 or 52% chance that they win the
1: division. If your $100, you know, doesn't even pay $100.
0: Yes, your $100.
1: Oh, no, it did pay.
0: Your $100 would pay you $85 back.
1: Yeah.
0: Minus the 15. The Bengals are plus 194. So at second.
1: So your $100 almost pays you $200.
0: Almost pays you $200. So you would about double your money.
1: Mm-hmm.
0: The Steelers are plus 500.
1: That seems really high.
0: That seems really high. Remember, that's the same odds that the Vikings have, and they're the fourth place in their division when we did that exercise
1: yesterday.
0: And that's
1: definitely a tougher division.
0: Definitely.
1: I mean, it's a four-horse race instead of three.
0: Or at least, there's not one doormat.
1: Yeah.
0: And then the Browns, as people can imagine, have, aside from the Dolphins, I think, and the...
1: Cardinals were crazy high.
0: Dolphins, Cardinals, and that's it. Not even the Raiders. So the Dolphins and the Cardinals are the only ones with longer odds to win their division than Cleveland, who is plus 2,100 to win the AFC North.
1: It's not as distinct as the West, NFC West, but it's pretty clear that they're behind each one of the other three teams. You know,
0: is this one of those exercises where this might be worth a few shillings on the Steelers?
1: That's what I was thinking. I mean, give me 5-1.
0: 50.
1: Yeah, right. 50. Give me 5-1 on the division champs that are always in the hunt.
0: So let's go through it, Matt. You want to start with the Steelers?
1: Yeah, we might as well.
0: They won the division last year. Best case, worst case scenario. And again, this is assuming relative health. You know, Aaron Rodgers plays 16 or 17 games.
1: Yeah.
0: I think best case scenario is you did what you did last year. You win double digit games.
1: Mm-hmm.
0: You're not in the contending seat for like a first round bye or anything like that.
1: No.
0: But you win double digit games. You host a home playoff game. I
1: think best case scenario is you win that game.
0: Yes.
1: Yeah.
0: Yes.
1: I mean, you finally get out that playoff drought.
0: But I wouldn't call the Steelers a division favorite at this point. But I would say they have just about as good of a chance to do it as they did last year.
1: Yeah, I do too. I've gone back and forth, and it kind of depends on my mood that day. And it really has nothing to do with who we're working for currently. But I think Steelers, Bengals, Ravens are almost 33-33-33 in terms of my thoughts of who's going to win the division when I have to make my final predictions.
0: I think it's one of those, if you put them all in a, some type of lottery wheel or something that, and you did it 10 times, you'd probably get a ton of different results in terms of the pecking
1: order. The way I see it. I mean, Vegas obviously disagrees. The national media seem to disagree. I mean, we'll get to the other teams, but I know McCarthy's new around here, but he's won a lot of games. It's sort of a Tomlin-like, going to keep you competitive type of coaching situation.
0: And by the way, we all just hired new builders, new contractors, except for the Bengals. Ravens are in the same boat. Browns are in the same boat, but they're doing it with head coaches that are first-time head coaches at this level.
1: Which I think is really hard.
0: Whereas Mike McCarthy has won a bazillion games at this level.
1: Yeah, this is third time being a head coach and was successful at his first two stops, too. I mean... And I think it's easy in June, July, because I always call this optimism season. You know, all your draft picks are going to hit. Everyone's going to come back from injury and be fine. No one's going to get older, blah, blah, blah.
0: Your new coaching staff is going to scheme everything up.
1: Of course. But I think this roster is better than the last couple of years at this time.
0: I agree.
1: I believe that.
0: I agree. It might be a little bit older in certain areas.
1: Yeah.
0: But I think the overall talent level is without a doubt higher.
1: Yeah. 1-53 is better than it's been.
0: Worst case scenario for the Steelers.
1: I still don't see a bottom out situation, even with Tomlin not here.
0: I guess worst case scenario is a losing season.
1: I guess.

0: Good evening, Steeler Nation. How we doing? Well, that's good. Us too. Hour number two of The Drive here on this Thursday, June the 25th. Wes Schuler and Matt Williamson with you as always. And continuing what's been a theme. We have a lot of themes this time of year, right, Matt?
1: We do.
0: We get into certain lists. We get into certain topics. And one of those

0: you win 7 or 8 games.
1: Like if Tomlin was here, I wouldn't say that guarantees you a winning season because he doesn't just roll the ball out there and it happens. But I don't think it's much different in terms of floor.
0: I don't either. I think worst case scenario, a couple of your draft picks don't hit. The defense looks a little old in the tooth.
1: Mm-hmm.
0: Maybe the offensive line is good, but they don't get to great like we hope so. And you go 7-10 or 8-9. But I think that's the floor.
1: I mean, I guess.
0: Assuming, again, Aaron Rodgers is plays 16 or 17 games.
1: Right. This would be hard to pull off in terms of Rodgers, frankly, ego, reputation, what he's deserved over his years. But could we write a story where Aller plays the last 4 games?
0: You could.
1: And they go 0-4 or 1-3 and he learns.
0: This is a best case, worst case scenario.
1: Yeah. I mean, and that wouldn't maybe even be worst case. That probably means you're picking 8th in the draft or 9th in the draft. You know what I mean? Like, they'd have to, I mean, just knowing this organization, though, you'd almost have to be playoff eliminated to put Rodgers on the bench non-injury wise, or he's just lost his fastball, you know?
0: And Matt, there is
1: turned all.
0: I think you could write that story where you know the first 8 weeks of the season look pretty manageable for the Steelers. The Patriots are the only returning playoff team that you play in those first 8 weeks.
1: But like knock on wood, maybe you're hit injuries hard early in the season and you're 3-5 in those 8 games.
0: If you put in the injury factor, absolutely.
1: Oh, and that's true for everybody. I'm just saying, could the end of the season be not very relevant because it always is here.
0: Say you go 4-4 in those 8 games.
1: Yeah, yeah.
0: You get to your bye week, you come back, you go to Cincinnati, then to Philadelphia, then you have Denver, then you have Houston, then you go to Jacksonville. That's 5 straight. Cincinnati, but that's 4 out of 5 playoff teams in Cincinnati on the road.
1: And you're 5-9.
0: Then,
1: worst case scenario.
0: Then it lightens up a little bit down the stretch, at least with Carolina, Tennessee, at Baltimore. If there's a scenario where you get to Carolina, which would be Christmas weekend, actually, it'd be the last weekend in December, 26th, 27th. If you get to that week 16 against Carolina and you're a few games under 500 and you're out of the playoffs, that I think would be the realistic way because you'd go,
1: and maybe
0: we're not putting
1: them
0: in there against Houston and Denver and Philadelphia. But you know what?
1: Against Carolina
0: and Tennessee, let's get a young guy in there.
1: Again, that's not the plan. I'm just thinking if we're talking floor. Without catastrophic injuries.
0: I also wonder, though, if it's not catastrophically injury involved, or would they want to bench Aaron Rodgers for the last couple games of his career? Would they just give him the respect?
1: He's not just Joe Blow.
0: Correct. And especially, I think, if it was another coach who had no relationship or no ties to Aaron Rodgers.
1: Sure.
0: But I think McCarthy... That would be the maybe the hardest
1: part. If
0: they hired
1: Shieldhouse or whatever, and he's just like, "Hey, I got to worry about next year."
0: Maybe that's the hardest part of that story to write. Matt
1: is
0: McCarthy telling Aaron, "We're taking the ball away from you for the last 2 or 3
1: games." I mean, he'd have to be pretty bad.
0: Yeah, absolutely, absolutely. Let's talk about the Baltimore Ravens, Matt. Floor, ceiling.
1: Mm-hmm. I don't know what their floor is.
0: I was just going to say, I don't know. This is the hardest to evaluate Baltimore in a long time.
1: And the experts seem to think that their ceiling is being a Super Bowl contender or the representative from the AFC.
0: Other than the Rams, they have the second highest, number 2 to the Rams of over-under win totals in Vegas.
1: And I'm not saying that's impossible. They could go to the Super Bowl. Lamar could win the MVP. Henry could not get old.
0: I kind of think that's impossible.
1: That's not a bet I would make at all.
0: Nothing's impossible, but...
1: I think their floor could be low. We talked about their skill guys. It's okay.
0: Their ceiling.
1: The O-line's not that great.
0: Their ceiling's probably a little bit higher than the Steelers.
1: Yes. Because of
0: Lamar.
1: Yeah.
0: If he is MVP form Lamar. But I think their floor is much lower than the Steelers.
1: I also, like Minter. I really, really like Minter. But I never put a lot of faith in a first-time head coach. It's such a hard job. I always equate it to parenting. It's like you're all glorious at the hospital and nurses are helping you and you can hand the baby off and they put it in that like incubator room or whatever, take a nap. And then you get home and you're like, I don't know what to do with this thing. They didn't give me a manual.
0: It's pooping, it's throwing up,
1: right.
0: It's crying, it's not sleeping.
1: You know, like, yeah, you gotta solve a lot of problems.
0: It's a really good analogy there by you. Baltimore is a curious case because you could see it going well.
1: Mm-hmm.
0: And Minter improves the defense. And Lamar gets back to MVP form. And they are one of the more dangerous teams in the league.
1: That could happen.
0: You could also see...
1: I could see their defense being very good. You know, Minter's hands in the mix and...

0: what's his face? Matt Bouquet back. And they have some edge guys
1: Smith
0: now.
1: Is used properly. And sure.
0: Hamilton. I could see the defense being quite good.
1: You could also see a scenario where they struggle for the first half of the season.
0: Yeah.
1: Lamar's like, my time in Baltimore's over. King Henry and Mark Andrews are declining, depreciating assets.
0: They're not the guys you can lean on to run the offense.
1: The offensive line is Swiss cheese.
0: Yeah, the O-line's a worry.
1: So Baltimore, I think, still has – I don't think their ceiling is as – like, again, I can't conceive a scenario where they win the Super Bowl.
0: Yeah.
1: But I can conceive a scenario where they're obviously really good and win the division and are a factor in the playoffs. You can also see a scenario where they win 5 or 6 games, I think.
0: I mean, if I were to power rank the NFL, they'd probably be 8th.
1: Yeah.
0: I don't know who in the AFC is better.
1: Ooh.
0: I mean, they would not be my first team in the AFC in terms of power rankings. But I don't know if there's a powerhouse in the AFC.
1: I agree with you on that.
0: The teams I like are like Denver and Houston, which probably most people don't have power ranked super high. But I think I would definitely
1: have Denver and Houston ahead of Baltimore. Yeah. I think I would.
0: I just have some like Patriot questions. I have some
1: Might have the Chargers. Might have the Chargers ahead. Probably would have the Bills and the Patriots ahead.
0: Would you? I think they're all kind of the same tier, I guess is my point.
1: Bills have a ton of questions too, but I at least trust Josh Allen's health and where he's at right now a little bit more than Lamar.
0: Yeah, oh yeah, yeah. If I had to pick between two, it's definitely Allen.
1: Ravens are an interesting case, though, and not just because it seems like we're always tied at the hip with those,
0: of course,
1: those purple people over there in Maryland.
0: But this seems like their transition from their longtime head coach is a lot different than the Steelers' transition.
1: It is.
0: I mean, because it is.
1: It absolutely is.
0: They have a much different quarterback. They have a much different head coach.
1: If they would have hired Mike McCarthy and the Steelers would have hired Shieldhouse or Mentor, I think we'd be having
0: the same
1: conversation.
0: I don't know what to expect from this guy.
1: Yeah.
0: If you're being fair, yeah.
1: Another one of the real wild cards in the NFL this year, Matt, the Cincinnati Bengals.
0: Yeah, I'm leaning towards liking them more than I dislike them. Yeah, I just said a lot of bad things about the Ravens, so it's not like prejudice against the division. I think the defense goes from crap to average, and that's a big step.
1: If that happens, I would be shocked if Cincinnati's not in the playoffs.
0: That seems like 10 wins if you could do that.
1: Yes.
0: If you can get Burrow out there for 15 games and the defense is 19th, that looks like double-digit wins.
1: I think they're going to the postseason.
0: Yeah, yeah, yeah.
1: The offensive line is better than people think.
0: Yes.
1: They are the one team in the division, and it's funny. I feel like I've said this a few times this offseason, but they're the one team in the division that still, and you and I aren't crazy Zach Taylor fans.
0: No.
1: But there's something to be said for continuity and stability there. They're the one team of four that brings back their head coach. I don't know, though. The floor is interesting because we can do the Joe Burrow gets hurt like he's done. But what if
0: the defense doesn't get much better?
1: That's the real kicker. What if the defense doesn't get much better? Because we've seen even in years that Joe Burrow missed a chunk of time, the Bengals still win 8 or 9 games.
0: He rises all ships.
1: They haven't bottomed out even at times without Burrow due to injury. But the one way you could see is that the defense doesn't get better.
0: Mm-hmm.
1: But even then, I still don't think they're like picking in the top 5 next year or anything.
0: Probably not.
1: I think their floor is probably 7 wins.
0: Yeah, or like what they did last year. And if you repeated last year for them, I'm not thrilled if I'm the Brown family or a Bengal fan or Burrow or, you know.
1: Absolutely.
0: You know, it's a 10th pick in the draft. Like,
1: for them,
0: we should not be there.
1: For them, it's almost like they need to bottom out and just move on.
0: Mm-hmm.
1: Or they need to get back into the playoffs and
0: be really relevant
1: and keep those
0: and
1: guys
0: both
1: around.
0: Could happen with them, I think.
1: It could.
0: I do think the defense will be better.
1: And then finally, Matt, the Cleveland Browns.
0: Yeah. I think the ceiling's so low.
1: I think the ceiling is that they're competitive in a lot of games, but still only win 5.
0: Yeah. And that could still be a successful year for this group. It's like we rebuilt the O-line. All those young skill guys we talked about a couple segments ago look like they belong. Life without Myles Garrett. We still have a above average defense, maybe not top 5. And we got all these picks, and there's all these quarterbacks waiting for us. And I kind of like their head coach. I also like his. I mean, I think I like his personality too. He's very abrupt and fun to listen to.
1: I can see that, Matt.
0: Yeah. But I just don't. I mean, the quarterback play is going to be bad.
1: Yes, it is.
0: I mean, it's going to be bad. I have very little faith in Shador and Watson to me. I mean,
1: they might be in an optimistic standpoint, like you said, at the end of the year, where they're like, we've got everything but the quarterback.

0: back now.
1: And we got to be all these picks.
0: We're picking and, in the top five, and we got a ton of picks. And
1: we don't need much else. You know, we got some of our cap situation problems. And
0: the floor for them is the quarterback situation is an absolute albatross around their neck.
1: Mm-hmm.
0: None of the young playmakers really solidify themselves, and they win two games.
1: They could pick first.
0: They could pick
1: first. I mean, that's the floor.
0: I wouldn't have them as the favorite to pick first,
1: but
0: they could pick
1: first. Not a crazy story to write.
0: I don't think so.
1: I think best case scenario is 6 or 7, and then you're like, they got a couple bounces you didn't think they would,
0: sure.
1: Or field goal luck was really good, or something goofy like that.
0: Maybe they have a winning record in one score games.
1: Things of that nature.
0: They go 5-4 in one score games
1: They got some bounces, though. Yeah. They played a bunch of backup quarterbacks by accident. Yeah, because you get lucky in that way, or something like that.
0: They almost, though, I'm sure there's some people in the Browns circles who are like, I don't want to win 6 or 7 games. Because
1: that would almost be worse.
0: That would almost be worse.
1: What we said before, I mean, a really successful season.
0: They have so many draft picks, they could still move up.
1: I guess they could. But, I mean, what you want as a Browns fan is these last two drafts where they've actually made a lot of picks, they look like very, very successful drafts. And the thing holding you back is the obvious thing that they already know they need. And you're in striking distance to do it without having to trade up too much. You know, like, okay, there's Dante Moore with the 3rd overall pick.
0: That's
1: a
0: pretty easy story.
1: Sign me up.
0: That's a pretty easy story to write at this point.
1: And that's their plan.
0: I think so.
1: You know, despite them not being a successful organization over the years, they're smart and they realize where they're at, and that's what they're trying to do.
0: I do think they have a plan in Cleveland. Whether it all works out for them, we will see. But yeah, they're going to have to, as my co-host would say, they're going to have to eat some veggies here.
1: Yeah.
0: 2026.
1: And their young guys should get a ton of snaps. And, you know, all those young dudes they've drafted these last 2 years should play a ton. And you should have a good evaluation on them. They won't all hit, but you'll know what you got.
0: Let's take a break here. When we come back on the other side, NFL.com, NFL Network, they've started to roll out their NFL Top 100. Matt, we were going to get to this yesterday, but I forget what happened. There was some news story or some funny topic that we ended up going down a rabbit hole to, and so we bumped this to tomorrow. The first wave of NFL Top 100 has begun, and we'll discuss some of the names on the list as we continue here in hour number 2. Euler and Williamson, it's The Drive, Steelers Nation Radio on the Steelers Audio Network.
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0: The NFL 100, Matt Williamson. I don't know if this is something that you and Dale ever really discussed.
1: I'm not big on it.
0: It is list season.
1: It is, and it's worth talking about some of the players. First, I don't like the process.
0: Tell me why you're not big on it.
1: Well, players know who good players are. I get that. Do you know how the voting happens? I know every player gets a vote.
0: Yes.
1: I don't know if anyone else does.
0: I think how it works is they give like their top 20 or something like that.
1: Yeah. Okay, that makes sense.
0: And then it's aggregate based on that. But every player, I believe, who's active in the NFLPA gets a ballot. And it's no media.
1: I don't think it's any media or fans. That's why it's funny.
0: Moats used to love this exercise.
1: Really?
0: Because he'd be like, it's the one thing in the NFL that it's the players. It's the people on the field. It's not some Jacksonville beat writer who probably barely
1: I can see a player loving it.
0: Barely watches the, you know, might watch 249.

0: Niners games a year while he's covering the Jags, and then all of a sudden is voting on all this stuff. So
1: okay.
0: Yeah, I can see why the players like it.
1: And I very much believe players know players. You know what I mean? Like game knows game or whatever. You know, whatever they're supposed to do that. Why I don't like it, I definitely think some people vote for their buddies.
0: Totally.
1: I mean,
0: I would.
1: Okay. Yeah, I would too. I'd vote for you. You'd vote for me. You know, who's the best co-host out there?
0: The best 20 co-hosts in football radio. I'm putting Matt Williams at number one.
1: I mean, how do you not vote for, I mean, how does T. Higgins not vote for Chase and Chase votes for Higgins? You know, or whatever, of course.
0: And maybe even.
1: And maybe you're not even allowed to vote on your own team. I don't know.
0: Yeah, I wonder if there are parameters like that around it. Maybe.
1: Chase votes for Jefferson because they were college buddies, or they have the same agent, or they live in the same neighborhood, or whatever.
0: And he might think Jefferson should be 15 on the list, but he puts him at 5.
1: Yeah.
0: Sure.
1: Or he's like, Jefferson's the only one that could beat me for number one receiver. I'm not even going to vote for him at all. I'm not giving him my vote.
0: That's how you really
1: do. Yeah, right. But what I don't like about it now is kind of what Moats was saying, though. If you look at the Steelers or any team schedule,
0: are they really watching of the teams that they don't play?
1: They prepare like crazy for the upcoming opponent. They may have Monday Night Football on when they go home or whatever, and they know what happens around the league, I would imagine most of them. But they're not. If the AFC or if the NFC West is not on the Steelers' schedule, they're not watching those guys in depth at all. Unless it's just they're a total nerd and they're doing it on their free time.
0: I think they spent a lot of time watching the Saints and the Falcons and the Panthers.
1: Right, exactly.
0: Last year.
1: You don't know if Drake London was better than Jamar Chase. You know what I mean? Because you're focused on your job, which is beating the team in front of you. That's the part I don't like. But I do respect that players know players.
0: It's all. None of these are ever going to be perfect, right? Because it's all. There's always going to be somewhere that leaves something to be desired. But I think it's a fun exercise to just kind of keep an eye on.
1: And they make a big deal out of it, and yeah.
0: And they're doing it differently this year, Matt. So in the past, it would get revealed on NFL Network like once a week. I think 10 guys.
1: I think it was 10 at a time, and it was kind of a fun watch. You'd see their highlights, and they'd unveil it. DJ Watt.
0: And they'd have, you know, a couple guys sitting there on the. Nate Burleson would be there.
1: Marshall Faulk would be there.
0: And they'd talk about the guy or whatever. This year, they're revealing on social media every day at 10 a.m. two players until they get to the top 10, and then it'll be one player per day. Up until Friday, September 4th, right before.
1: Oh, wow.
0: We're stringing this thing out. Start of the season, yeah.
1: You're talking about epitomizing list season.
0: List season, baby.
1: Getting more out of, But I guess if you reveal one guy a day, you could feature him a little more.
0: I think that's probably the logic.
1: Yeah.
0: So don't get me wrong. We're not going to do this every day.
1: Here's the person they did today.
0: But
1: check in once in a while.
0: Maybe once a week or once every other week here throughout list season.
1: Did you say, I forget what you said, the first 10 were revealed?
0: First 9, I think, so far to this point, but close. Yeah.
1: 91 and above or whatever. Yeah.
0: Yes. 193 have been released so far.
1: 193. That's eight.
0: That's eight so far. Number 100 is Cam Jordan. And he's back for another year with the New Orleans Saints. 8-time Pro Bowler. He will turn 37 next month. Hey, he had 10.5 sacks last year. That's the most he's had since 21. 30 QB pressures, most in a season for him since 23. And his pressure rate was his highest since 2020.
1: Give me one second here because I'm doing a little bit of math.
0: Okay, he did re-sign with the Saints on June 16th. He's already called that, much like Aaron Rodgers, his one final season. Last time he was on this list was 3 years ago when he was ranked 50th. Now he is back here after being fully healthy last year. 17 games, 47 tackles, 15 TFLs, 10.5 sacks, 15 QB hits, and 2 forced fumbles as well. Productive year for Cam Jordan.
1: It was better than I thought now you were reading that off. But I meant to do this before the break when we were going to talk about this. I just quickly took 53 times 32 divided by 100 to see, or the other way around, just to see what percentage of the league is represented in the top 100. It's 5.9%.
0: Wow.
1: So it's basically like
0: 6%.
1: 6% of players.
0: That's pretty good.
1: Not to mention all the guys at the bottom of the roster that get go off and on. And that's not as many guys will actually make money in the NFL this year. But if we go 53 by 2. So this is quite the honor. I mean, like, there's a lot of teams who won't have any if you do it properly. Mm-hmm. If 6% of the Steelers make it, that's average. Mm-hmm. And what's that, 3 guys out of 53 or something like that? I just don't know that Jordan is in the top 6%. You know what I mean? Like, he's still a good player. And again, this is kind of why I don't love it, but I also respect it. A little bit of a lifetime achievement award.
0: Totally.
1: Because he's been a really, really good player, and he's super respected in the league. And if Cam has a...

0: so-so last year. He should be number 100, too. You know what I mean? Like, he's earned it. Or Calais Campbell or, you know, somebody like that. I just don't know that he's a force that he once was. I mean, he was a free agent for a long time without anyone banging on his door.
1: He was.
0: You know?
1: At number 99 might be a guy who's not the force that he was at one time, but it's Quentin Nelson, the guard of the Colts.
0: I'd have him much higher. I still think he's a top three or four guard.
1: I was surprised to...
0: These are also a little prejudice against, like, guards and centers and, you know,
1: absolutely.
0: The non-flashy positions.
1: Absolutely. He's been a Pro Bowler in each of his eight NFL seasons. This is just his fourth time in the NFL top 100, which is surprising
0: to me.
1: That is surprising. I'm with you.
0: I think he's having a Hall of Fame career.
1: I think he's in that conversation for sure. He was a 84.7 overall grade last year from Pro Football Focus, fourth amongst all guards, three-time All-Pro. And the Colts, despite that struggle at the end of the year, did finish top 10 in points and yards.
0: Yeah. I mean, he should be like 40th to me.
1: 97% of the snaps, the highest for the Indianapolis Colts offense last season.
0: Really?
1: Number 98, I know you're not going to like this one, Matt. It's Bryce Young, the quarterback of the Carolina Panthers.
0: No. Like, again, if 6% of the league is represented, you shouldn't have 20 quarterbacks. Because he probably is like quarterback 20 when it's all said and done.
1: Maybe last year he was quarterback 16, but...
0: Yeah, and if Nelson's guard 3 and Young is quarterback, he'd be like 20th for me. Maybe lower. They're not even close. They shouldn't even be near each other.
1: You're convincing me to hate this exercise here as we're getting into it. Let's see if we can redeem ourselves.
0: It might get better.
1: 97, Ernest Jones, Super Bowl champion linebacker for the Seattle Seahawks. Played in 15 games last year, 126 tackles, 4 TFLs, half a sack, 7 pass defensed, and 5 interceptions.
0: It's not horrible. Again, he's not half the player Quentin Nelson is. I mean, he doesn't run great, but he's super smart. Gets everybody aligned in a really complex defense. He was an integral addition to a great defense. But two or three teams have also let him walk in the last two or three years, too. You know?
1: It's always, always interesting.
0: Yeah.
1: 96, Travis Etienne. ETN, the artist.
0: He had a pretty darn good year.
1: Artist known, formerly known as ETN.
0: I'd be curious how many running backs are ahead of him when it's all said and done. You know,
1: and maybe
0: I don't have a real problem.
1: Maybe that's
0: one.
1: What we'll do. Maybe we'll like table this for a few weeks, and then when they get like 100 to 50, we could talk, and then into the top 50. But he did have over 1,100 rush yards, 4.3 yards per carry, 7 touchdowns on the ground, 6 reception touchdowns. He added almost 300 yards through the air as well. I think he belongs on. I think this is probably about right.
0: Like the Saints gave him a nice contract. The league respects him. Yeah, right. Yeah.
1: Speaking of, there are a lot of Saints ties here in this early going. Demario Davis checks in at 95.
0: He's kind of the same as Cam Jordan.
1: It might
0: at
1: be
0: this
1: a little
0: point.
1: Bit. He had a nice year, but it might be a little bit of a lifetime achievement award. 143 tackles, 6 TFLs, half a sack.
0: I bet he's 34.
1: He did record 20 run stuffs, third best in the National Football League.
0: He can still play. I'm not saying he's like shot.
1: Yeah.
0: You know, like,
1: but he's not one of the top 6% of players in the league.
0: Like Travis Kelce will be on this list, but probably shouldn't be anymore. You know what I mean?
1: Matt, number 94. Man, I tell you what, I'll take this guy and I'll take Quentin Nelson to start my offensive line, and I'll give you a lot of other people ranked ahead of him. It's Creed Humphrey at 94.
0: I think he's the best center in the league. Your boy's right on his heels, but it's the best center in the league. He should be 20th.
1: He only allowed 8 pressures and 1 sack in over 1,000 snaps.
0: And again, they're going to be hard on interior linemen because that's not fun.
1: It's not sexy.
0: How many players played against him probably are like, Creed's 20th.
1: Right.
0: And the guys that didn't are like, I didn't
1: He's
0: watch him much. Whatever.
1: Cares.
0: Right.
1: And then last one that's been unveiled to this point, Matt, rookie year, already on the list, number 93, Carson Schwechinger.
0: I think he's the next great linebacker.
1: This makes a little more sense to me than some of these older guys.
0: And I bet next year he's 45. You know, I'm cool with like players making you earn your status on this thing. But he's a really good player and he's going to be a really good player.
1: 57 run stuffs, 8th in the NFL, first amongst rookies. He did miss one game. So in 16 games, 156 tackles. I know that doesn't mean what it used to, but that's still a massive number. 11 TFLs, 2.5 sacks, 9 QB hits, and 2 interceptions.
0: The tape shows that he's a really, really good player, though. Yeah. I mean, like, if I had any young linebacker, that's who I'd take.
1: Yeah.
0: I mean, maybe Arvell Reese or somebody I haven't seen.
1: I was
0: going to
1: say,
0: especially
1: if you take, like, Sonny Styles, the guys that we haven't seen yet out of the equation. He's the best rookie linebacker we've seen in the NFL since Devin White.
0: maybe better. I mean,

0: You know, White had a good rookie year.
1: He had a really good rookie year.
0: Again, I think he's going to be a multiple All-Pro.
1: Yes.
0: Yeah, yeah. Especially when Warner moves on and, you know.
1: Maybe we should do this someday. Go through the division, and if you could steal any one guy from the team.
0: He'd be high on the list.
1: He'd be high on the list.
0: Yeah. Steelers linebacker's good, especially but if I'll build around him for 10 years.
1: Especially if you took out, like, you can't draft one of the wide receivers or somebody that, like, they just, you know what I mean? Leave this
0: draft.
1: You
0: can't take Burrow. You can't take Lamar.
1: Leave this draft class alone. Yeah, quarterbacks and no rookies that haven't played yet.
0: Mm-hmm.
1: Miles
0: or
1: Garrett.
0: You could even do.
1: Well, what about Jared Verse though? But again, but he's
0: again,
1: in a position
0: a lot of those positions.
1: Yeah.
0: What you could do actually might be a fun exercise even for tomorrow, the next day, is take those three teams and go position by position, as opposed to taking it. You know, like of course you would have taken Miles Garrett even though you didn't need him if this was a month ago, but let's compare Verse to Hendrickson and. Yeah, you know, like you have to take one tight end out of the division.
1: I like that.
0: One off the ball linebacker, as opposed to that's more apples to apples. You know what I mean? Like Schlesinger would definitely be my off the ball linebacker. I'm stealing from like Roquan would be great too. Put Roquan and Queen back. We saw how that worked, you know. But youth and money and all that. Yeah, right.
1: From a real roster building perspective.
0: Yeah, like who could you pluck from the division? And you can include quarterback. Do you want Burrow or Lamar? Yeah, all right.
1: Let me ask you this, and maybe we'll do this tomorrow or next week, but for Cincinnati, if we took quarterback out of the equation,
0: yeah,
1: could you argue Dexter Lawrence with Ja'Marr Chase just for what he would do to that Steelers defense?
0: It's no.
1: It's Ja'Marr Chase, but...
0: No, but you could argue Lawrence versus Higgins.
1: Yeah.
0: You know what I mean? I mean, Chase is too special.
1: Yes, you're right.
0: Because he's...
1: Wide receiver one or two in the league.
0: I mean, Metcalf's your two and Pittman's your three. I mean, like, and you're still grooming Bernard. I mean, like, he might
1: be... What that would mean for Muth and Washington, too?
0: I mean, like, if any player in the league you could add to the team non-quarterback, he might be my choice. You know what I mean? Just the ripple effect would be insane.
1: Oh, it'd be unbelievable. It'd be ridiculous.
0: Yeah.
1: So there's the first kind of wave of NFL 100. Again, we won't do that every day, every week, but we will keep an eye on it as it rolls. Just another piece.
0: It's something the league puts out, it's not someone in their basement, banging away at it.
1: And Matt, I will be the first one to put my hand up and admit it. I'm thirsty for content this time of year, so anytime the NFL wants to spoon feed me some, I will goo goo gaga and happily, they do the here comes Roger Goodell with the, you were talking about being a parent with the baby food on the spoon, looking like an airplane.
0: Yeah. I'll open up.
1: Here you go, guys. Here's something for the show today. We'll wrap this thing up on the other side. You know what that means. Questions, comments, concerns, reactions. The time is yours before we get out of here. Euler and Williamson, it's The Drive, Steelers Nation Radio on the Steelers Audio Network.
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0: Down the home stretch here on The Drive on this Thursday. Yins know what that means. We get to your questions, your comments, your concerns, your reactions before we get up out of here. Jeff asks, how wide or narrow is the path for Eli Heidenreich to make the 53-man roster? Is special teams a must? Do you guys know, did he play many special teams at Navy? I know you've said you've seen him more as a slot right now. Also, have either of you ever gotten into a verbal disagreement with another driver? I'm talking more than just giving each other some friendly sign language.
1: I'm betting you have. I don't think I have.
0: I don't think so. I'm not going to lie and say that I've never done some friendly sign language behind wheels of cars, but I don't think I've never pulled over to the side of the road or followed anybody or had anybody follow me or anything like that.
1: I even, not exactly what was asked, but I almost never use my horn either. I usually just yell in the confines of my go, drive your damn car, get out of the way.
0: Yep.
1: Yeah, what are you doing?
0: What are you doing?
1: Right. I rarely even use the horn. I just keep it internal. I don't think I've gotten any battles. Heidenreich, I think he's got a wide road. I mean, wide's good, right?
0: Yes.
1: Yeah, narrow's bad. Right?
0: Correct.
1: I think he's got a wide road to make the team. And special teams are absolutely a must. I don't know what his Navy special team history is, but I have little doubt that he's going to be influential on teams, even though he probably won't be your number one returner, considering how the draft went. But he could be a gunner. I mean, I know he can tackle people, and he's not just a skill guy that can only help on teams with the ball in his hands. So I think he's got a wide road.
0: I think he does too, honestly.
1: Yeah, I think there's just a lot of things on game day you're going to be happy he's active for.
0: And you need those kind of guys active.
1: Yeah.
0: You need guys that can wear more than one helmet.
1: Mm-hmm.
0: PJ says,
1: I'm not sure he'll be active week one.
0: Maybe not.
1: Everybody's healthy and, you know, I got better dudes, you know.
0: PJ says, I've been to a number of Steelers away games in my life, but I've only been to one Steelers game in Pittsburgh. This is off the conversation that we had yesterday of my five favorite Steeler games in my lifetime.
1: Nah.
0: He said it was the Monday night game in November of 2007 against the Ravens. Ben threw for five touchdowns in the first half. Debo had 3.5 sacks. I've never seen a team more deflated than the Ravens. It was epic.
1: Nice. Not much to comment, but cool. I don't mind those kind of tweets.

0: either. Like, give us a memory, you know?
1: Steelers and Ravens almost seems like it's a birthright that it is a one score rock fight. Right?
0: Of course.
1: Even the
0: high scoring games.
1: The two exceptions that stand out to me are that one where the Steelers just whooped the Ravens on Monday Night Football. And then do you remember the season opener? I think it would have been in 2011 when the Steelers went to Baltimore to open the season. I believe it was the year after losing to the Packers in the Super Bowl.
0: Okay.
1: And Baltimore beat us like 35-7. They crushed us in week one.
0: Well, the most recent playoff game wasn't.
1: I forgot about that one. Tried to black that one out of my memory because I was there. And yeah, that was not fun.
0: It was not fun.
1: I'll never forget that week one whooping in Baltimore too, because I had gone to the Michigan Notre Dame game in Ann Arbor with my college roommate on that Saturday.
0: Mm-hmm.
1: And so Sunday we're driving home from Ann Arbor back to Morgantown, listening to that
0: game.
1: And
0: like,
1: it's going, he's like looking at me like, you all right over there, dude?
0: And I'm sure at that point, Steelers were considered one of the best teams in the league. I mean, just come off Super Bowl.
1: Absolutely. Absolutely. A lot of expectations, and you hate to lose one like that to start off the
0: season's like, oh no, maybe this team isn't what we thought it was.
1: Had a heck of a time in Ann Arbor, though, I'll tell you that much.
0: I've never been. I had buddies there, and I never
1: made
0: it.
1: Wore my Lamar Woodley Steelers jersey to that game.
0: Oh, really? Oh, that's fun.
1: Yeah, because, you know, my heart, it was so long story short, one of my college roommates, his grandpa played football at Michigan.
0: Okay.
1: It was still a season ticket holder and a booster and all that stuff, and they'd been trying to get me there forever for a game, but I would never miss a WVU game, and we finally worked it out, and it was Michigan-Notre Dame. It was college game day. It was Denard Robinson and Manti Te'o.
0: Wow.
1: And Michigan scored a touchdown with like 20 seconds left to win the game and a great back and forth. The atmosphere was awesome. And my buddy's grandpa got me a bunch of Michigan stuff, like a hat and a T-shirt.
0: Okay.
1: I was like, Mr. Thompson, with all due respect, I really appreciate it, but I can't wear this.
0: I've never worn anything
1: other than WVU stuff in my life.
0: Yeah. I mean, you wouldn't wear North Dakota State.
1: No,
0: It's not like they're even huge rivals.
1: It's just one of those weird personal things. I've never worn another college gear besides WVU, and I never will.
0: Yeah.
1: And I was like, but I brought my Lamar Woodley Steelers jersey to represent. Don't you worry.
0: Which is perfect. That's a great overlap.
1: That's perfect.
0: Yeah.
1: And I had, Matt, I kid you not, probably a dozen Michigan fans throughout the course of that day like tap me on the shoulder and be like, sick jersey, dude. Like, that's nice.
0: My son's girlfriend's dad played at Michigan. Yeah, it was a linebacker back in the day.
1: The soccer goalie.
0: Yeah.
1: Okay.
0: But so I haven't met them yet, but I definitely will be excited to have some football ties if and when we do. But what's cool is, like, when I graduated high school, two or three of my buds went to Michigan.
1: Okay.
0: And I never visited them, and I always regretted it. Because
1: it's one of the nicest campuses I've ever been to.
0: Yeah. And, you know, freshman year, you visit all your buds, and they visit you, and blah, blah, blah. But what was cool was that year, they were freshmen with the Fab Five. Same year. You know, like, I think, like, Juwan Howard was in his class.
1: Chris Webber. Math, you know, 101 or whatever.
0: Yeah. So we're the same exact age as the Fab Five.
1: That's pretty. That would have been a fun time to be in school.
0: Yeah, he'd come home for the summer.
1: Center of the college sports world for those couple years. Right. That is pretty cool.
0: A little different than Pitt Johnstown.
1: You know, I've been fortunate to go to a lot of college campuses. Michigan's towards the top of the list.
0: Really?
1: Notre Dame would be up there.
0: I've heard mixed reviews on the stadium. Like, it's obviously cool and it's huge, but and I know you walk in at the top. But some people don't love it.
1: The sound isn't as deafening as you think it would be for being the biggest stadium in our country, just because of the way it's built.
0: Yeah, okay.
1: It's built out, not up.
0: I've also heard it's gotten a little snobby and not as rugged as you'd think.
1: It is. It's more of a wine and cheese crowd than a smash natty lights off your face crowd.
0: Okay.
1: For example, I've been to a couple games at Beaver Stadium at Penn State. That atmosphere is way better.
0: Okay.
1: Now the campus and the buildings and everything are better in Ann Arbor, visually and aesthetically. But the atmosphere at Beaver Stadium, people are there to watch football and bite your head off.
0: Okay.
1: Where Michigan, it's more like we bring the RV, we tailgate with the family, we have some wine and some cheese, and we go watch the maize and blue. You know.
0: Okay. And fight, they usually win.
1: Fight.
0: Yeah. You know? Yeah.
1: Like type thing. Not that the atmosphere was dead or anything, but it. It,
0: of course.
1: I've been.
0: And it wasn't probably Ohio State game.
1: It was Notre Dame on college.
0: Yeah,
1: game day.
0: That's pretty good. It's as good as it gets.
1: It was a fine atmosphere. It just, when I've gone to a lot of those big college football games in the past at Penn State, at Notre Dame, at Texas, you you leave the stadium and your ears are ringing. You know what I mean? Because it's so loud.
0: Yeah, yeah.
1: That wasn't the case there. But it was a good atmosphere and it was awesome. It was a lot of fun. I need to get to the Horseshoe in Columbus for a game and kind of complete the trifecta
0: of
1: Penn State, Michigan, Ohio State. Let's see. Steelers Burner says, I have a question for you guys. Why do

0: The Cleveland Browns get to claim Jim Brown's records and championships when the current Browns are technically an expansion team. You know, it's funny. I feel like someone asked us this like a month ago.
1: No one brings this up enough, but I kind of understand both.
0: Like the Oilers' history stayed with the Titans. They still wear those uniforms.
1: Shouldn't he be a Raven?
0: Yeah.
1: You know what I mean? Like, yeah. Shouldn't his records be against Derrick Henry and Jamal Lewis?
0: Yeah.
1: Or yeah. Did the owners of the Ravens just say
0: Bassotti? Or before that, I guess.
1: I guess whoever moved them.
0: Yeah.
1: I should know that.
0: But there's also a Johnny Unitas statue outside of Baltimore Stadium. It's Johnny Unitas and Ray Lewis, and the Ravens. And, like, that's the Colts.
1: Yeah.
0: So maybe it's just.
1: And
0: like
1: I'm cool with the statues being there because that's the city they played in. But, like, I understand, like, the records.
0: Yeah.
1: You know, like, the Titans and Oilers. You know, get them having the same record book.
0: You know what I thought was kind of cool when we were out in Denver?
1: Or does the owners just decide how they want to handle that when you move? That's what I'm guessing.
0: Probably whatever the owner wants to do.
1: Yeah.
0: Do you want to honor it? Do you want to leave it?
1: Like the Raiders have been in several towns, but it's still the Raider records.
0: Yes.
1: Yeah.
0: When we were out in Denver a couple years ago, we went to the Ball Center, which is like the home of the Nuggets and the Avalanche.
1: Mm-hmm.
0: The Avalanche were the Quebec Nordiques before they moved to Colorado.
1: Yeah.
0: They still have Quebec Nordique stuff up in the rafters.
1: Ugh.
0: So, like,
1: I don't know if I feel about that.
0: You know what I mean? Right. I don't know. I kind of liked it because I thought it was a cool, like, homage.
1: Yeah. Like, I don't want it to erase, but if I'm someone from Denver who just became fans of this team, like, what's this weird stuff in my rafters? I don't know how you handle that.
0: I don't either.
1: Pittsburgh teams don't do that.
0: Yeah. We're fortunate.
1: Yeah.
0: We're fortunate in that regard. Almost lost the hockey team about 20-some years ago, but La Magnifique.
1: But the Browns thing's really real.
0: It's very real.
1: They're not even close to the same organization as the old Browns.
0: No, but when you walk through the stadium, it's all Jim Brown and all the stuff
1: that they did
0: in the 50s and 40s.
1: Which never rubbed me the wrong way.
0: No, but it is curious. It is curious.
1: My last week with the Browns, Jim Brown was in the office right next to me.
0: Should have gone and played some lacrosse with him. Sudesh, last word of the day, says, Matt, your scout's eye echoes my thoughts of the last several years. You know, these trying to win these 13-10, 16-10 rock fights and lean on a defense was a recipe for the degradation of my stomach lining.
1: Yeah. Being a fan's not easy in terms of stress levels.
0: Tell you what, you can have it that way. Now, ideally, you'd rather have neither. You'd rather have a balanced team.
1: Mm-hmm.
0: It's also the same stress, though, believe me, if you're trying to win 38-35.
1: Being a Bengals fan is really stressful, too. It's like, again, it's like the Pirates bullpen.
0: It was like like we were talking about the Dana Holgorsen WVU era. It was great when Geno Smith was throwing 8 touchdowns a game to Tavon Austin, mm-hmm. Stedman Bailey, but we were winning 70-63. You know?
1: Yeah, like, if you're a hockey team,
0: that
1: you're
0: was
1: the
0: still stressful.
1: If you're scoring 5 goals a game and you've no goalie, that's no fun either. You know, right?
0: Would you rather your baseball team win 2-1 or 8-6?
1: Yeah, exactly. I don't think it's any more stressful.
0: That is funny though, and I think we could certainly see a change in that here in 2026. But that will do it for us today. It was a fun show today. It's been a fun week of shows so far. We will run it back one last time tomorrow. Maybe we'll get into that steal from teams around the division exercise.
1: I haven't thought about that much, but that could be fun.
0: Matt floated out there. That certainly could be. Thanks to everybody for rocking and rolling with us. Thanks to those of you who participated with your questions. For Matt Williamson, I'm Wes Euler. Take care, everybody. We'll talk to you tomorrow. As always, you know where to find us. Your 24/7 home of the black and gold. 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

0: much focus this offseason when it comes to the new coaching staff and looking at how they're going to change things specifically on the offensive side of the ball is attached to the quarterback position. And although we talk about other positions getting better as well with McCarthy, with Angelicchio, and others in the fold, Chris, it always seems to come back to the quarterback getting better out of Aaron Rodgers and what is going to be his final season in the NFL. And also keeping an eye on the developmental quarterbacks down the line on the depth chart, Will Howard, Drew Aller, the battle between Howard and Rudolph. It always comes back to that. One person that I think we haven't been paying enough attention to, that we haven't been talking about what he can potentially do now in a newer and what we all hope will be a better offense, is the top wide receiver on this team, DK Metcalf. So I want to start there today and talk about the impact that a Mike McCarthy, Angelicchio, a new offense can have on someone that the Steelers are paying, Chris, not just like a number one wide receiver, but in that upper echelon of number one wide receivers. He is Chris Adamski. I'm Tom Opperman. It's the Steelers Blitz on Steelers Nation Radio. DK didn't have, I would say, a bad year last year, but I do think you could attach the word underwhelming to it, especially when you look at his ticket. And especially when you look at, there was just no one else on that team, and maybe that's why, in part, it was underwhelming for DK, that could carry a load. So when he wasn't carrying a load every single week, it left the offense needing something more.
1: I think the best way to put it was,